0: I get the gas council.
1: Well, we must change all the numbers round.
0: Change them round?
1: Perfectly simple one. When you ring a number, the wrong office answers. So what we have to do is to give the wrong number to the right office, and conversely, the right number to the wrong office, so that when you ring, you still get the office you've got before, but this time it's the office you want.
0: Let's have a cup of tea.
1: I've put the teacups away, one.
0: What?
1: We must make a good impression on our visitor. I've also put away your golf clubs, and I've moved your slippers and the toast rack from your in-tray.
0: Yeah, but where have you put them?
1: In your out-tray.
0: Well, you know I don't like changes, too. I don't like the sound of this chap, either. What's he, Gregory, call him? A whiz kid or something?
1: He'll be young and keen and thrusting like me.
0: He'll be straight out of university, full of new ideas and wanting to change everything.
1: We've got to move with the times, man. It's the only way to succeed, and we must succeed with this telephone job.
0: I don't see why. I believe in the old Whitehall motto. It used to be carved above our door, do you remember? If at first you don't succeed, give up.
2: Mr. Bell's here, sir.
0: Oh, good Lord, the bounder's on time. That's the trouble with these youngsters. No sense of decorum. Yeah, all right, Mildred, show him in, will you?
2: Yes, sir. Will you come this way, Mr. Bell?
0: You're a whiz kid, indeed. I know his sort.
3: There we are, then. Good morning, Mr. Lennox Brown.
2: That's the hat stand, Mr. Bell. They're over there.
3: Oh, yes. Good morning.
0: You're not Mr. Bell.
3: Am I not? Oh, that's odd. Oh, no, just a minute. No, you're wrong. I am Mr. Bell. Josiah Bell.
0: Oh, yes. Well, I'm Lennox Brown, and that's my junior colleague over there dusting the furniture.
1: I'm Richard Lamb, and I'm brimming over with ideas for modernizing the telephone.
3: Oh, then I hope you'll keep them to yourself. I can't be doing me, you ambitious youngsters, always trying to change things.
1: Maybe, pardon?
3: Matter of fact, I can't be doing me telephones at all. If the good Lord meant us to have telephones, we'd have been born with black plastic headsets.
0: Well, Mr. Burl, you're a man after my own heart.
3: Nasty, noisy things, telephones.
0: Oh, certainly, yes.
3: Semaphore, that's your answer. Give your customer a little flag and let him stand at the window and wave it about.
1: Mr. Bell, I thought you were the assistant chief engineer at the post office.
3: Oh, yes, I am. I am. All a mistake, you see. When I joined, I was hoping to be a postman.
1: Well, the country's got a telephone system, Mr. Bell, and we've been asked to improve it.
3: I know.
1: We were told that you'd carry out any ideas we thought up, is that right?
3: Yes, if you insist.
1: We do. Of course, our real job is the National Phone Service, but I thought we should start by getting Whitehall right.
0: Yes, there's something in what my colleague says, Mr. Bell. I mean, every time we dial, we get a wrong number, you see.
2: And we get crossed lines. Oh, here, did I tell you, sir? I come in on Sir Gregory this morning, talking to Miss Bentwater in the typing pool.
0: Mildred, you shouldn't pass on gossip.
2: Well, what else can I do with it? Sir Gregory said if Miss Bentwater was tired, she could come to his office and lie down for a bit.
0: Please.
1: The thing is, Mr. Bell, we always get the same wrong numbers. So it's just a question of reallocating each number through the office you get when you dial it. I've worked out a whole new network.
3: Oh, as long as I don't have to go messing about with the wiring and so on, give me the details and I'll put it in hand.
1: And then I have some other plans, Mr. Bell.
0: Yes, good, too. Good, thank you. Now, why don't you take Mr. Bell into the other room and go through them there?
1: All right, yes. Well, for a start, I thought we might all be computerized.
3: No, modern medicine never helped anyone.
0: Oh, I can't stand the sight of all that work going on. Now then, Mildred, what about a cup of tea?
4: Very impressive, Lennox Brown. A new set of numbers for Whitehall, eh? And all within a week. You really got on with it.
0: Oh, well, I don't believe in hanging about, Sir Gregory. Now, once you've given us a job, I'd like to get my teeth into it.
4: Well, where's Lamb this morning? Hasn't he been helping you?
0: Oh, well, he's done his best, Sir Gregory. Sharpened the pencils and so on, you know. But as it's really my project, you see, I didn't think it necessary to bring him with me.
4: Quite. Oh. Well, if you've sorted out the ministry's phones, we're all in your debt.
0: Wrong numbers will be a thing of the past, sir. Now, here's your new directory, and copies have been sent to each department.
4: Well done. Now I must get back to work. Try out some of your new numbers, eh?
0: Why not, sir? Yes, perhaps a little call to the typing pool, sir. Miss Bentwater now has her own phone, you know.
4: Oh, yes. Good idea. She has been doing one or two things for me. I'll give her a ring.
0: There's the number, Sir Gregory.
4: Ah, 222. Well, that's not difficult.
0: No, sir, no. Miss Bentwater's a very easy number.
4: What? Oh, I see. Yes. Well, thank you. That's fun.
0: Thank you, Sir Gregory. And happy phoning.
4: And now then, two. Well, Lennox Brown's done something right for once. Wonders will never cease. Hello, my little lotus blossom. Why don't you pop up to my office for a teensy-weensy double gin and a little bit of, you know what?
5: Yeah, what's your name?
4: I beg your pardon. Isn't that a typing pool?
5: No, it's Lamer. This is a boiler room. And any more of that filthy talk and I'll have you run in. So build up, you dirty old devil, and have a cold shower.
4: Did I misdial? Boiler room. Ah, 322. Perhaps I did. Just a minute. How dare he speak to me like that? I'll have his ear for ashtrays. I must ring him back at once. Now then, 3, 2, 2. By George, I've got a few things to say to him. Now look here, you uncouth lump. You foul-mouthed vulgarian oaf. You'd better watch it. Do you know who you're talking to?
6: And do you know to whom you are talking?
4: The boiler room.
6: This is Miss Wigg here, assistant director of the post office. That's Sir Gregory Pipkin, isn't it?
4: Yeah, no, it isn't me. It's the new boiler man. Call Blimey. Stern the crows.
6: Boiler man, eh? Well, I will not tolerate obscene phone calls. What is your name?
4: What? My name. Lennox Brown. That'll put her off the scent, and it won't do Lennox Brown much good either. Incompetent blackguard. Wrong number's a thing of the past, eh? Hello?
6: Is that the canteen?
4: No, it is not the canteen. It's the boiler room. I mean, it's me, Sir Gregory Pitkin.
6: Oh, sorry, sir. Parker of Pensions here. I wanted the canteen.
4: Well, this is not the canteen.
6: The phones have gone all haywire. I rang what I thought was the canteen and asked them to send up something hot and tasty. And two girls arrived from admin. It's too much.
4: Well, send one of them away. Oh, it's incredible. Give Lennox Brown any simple task and he'll turn it into a disaster. Well, he's done it once too often. This time, I'm going to murder him.
2: Poor Mr. Lennox Brown. Have another drop of brandy. There's plenty more in the first aid cupboards.
0: Thank you, Mildred. I'll be all right in a moment, once I get my breath back.
2: I've never seen Sir Gregory so angry.
0: All because Lamb's ridiculous phone scheme didn't work. Seemed to think it was my idea.
2: Well, he had no right to attack you physically. He could have done you mischief.
0: Don't think it's actually broken, is it?
2: Well, it's gone all wobbly. Never be the same again.
0: Better put something around it.
2: Your wife will be upset when she sees what Sir Gregory's done to you.
0: Yes, she certainly will. She gave me that umbrella for Christmas.
2: It's a blooming shame.
0: Yes, mind you, it's not so much the umbrella, really. It's what Sir Gregory said that hurts most, you know.
2: Now, put it out of your mind, sir. Forget it, like I have. Just because he called you a half-baked, half-witted, good-for-nothing nitwit doesn't mean you are one. Not definitely.
0: But there was worse than that, you know. He actually talked of replacing me. Said I wasn't up to the job and that he might have someone else take over.
2: They'll never find another one like you, sir.
0: And Lamb escaped all this through being out of the room. Where is he now, by the way?
2: He went up to the roof, sir.
0: Up to the roof? He's not opting out again, is he?
2: No, sir. It's his socks.
0: What?
2: He washes them in the men's room and hangs them out to dry on the telephone wires.
4: Lennox Brown?
0: Oh, Gloria is back.
1: No.
4: I thought further about this and decided you are unfit to run this department.
0: What?
4: You're out of touch, incompetent, woolly-headed, injudicious, unstable, and plain bone idle.
0: Sir Gregory, if there's something about me you don't like, please say so.
4: I've been sitting in my office wondering who should replace you, and then I happened to look out of the window, and I saw a young man up on the roof. He seemed to be adjusting the telephone wires, no doubt seeking to repair your ghastly mistakes.
0: Who was this, Young man, secretary.
2: Was he carrying a pair of wet socks?
4: He's a man I've not been much impressed with in the past, but now I begin to think I was wrong. Once he's given responsibility, I think we'll see a new side of him. He's outside now, the man I'm promoting. Come in, Richard Lamb.
7: Lamb?
4: Lamb, you and I haven't always seen eye to eye in the past. But that's all over. The slate is wiped clean. Now that you're in charge, I believe you'll surprise us.
1: I'm sure I will, Sir Gregory.
4: And don't underestimate the problems that face you. Your predecessor has brought this department to the brink of disaster.
1: Don't worry, I'll give it the push it needs. I know I can make a success of this job, Sir Gregory. I have my youth to help me.
0: You'd better get him round here quickly.
4: For a start, Lamb, I want these phone problems sorted out.
1: You can rely on me. You'll see some drastic changes.
4: No, I'm sure I shall. Look, you'd better have a spot of lunch with me today. Celebrate your promotion, right?
1: Oh, very kind of you, Sir Gregory. I'd be delighted.
4: Good. 1 o'clock at nightclub, then.
1: Thank you.
4: Good luck.
1: Well, that's it, then. I'm in charge. I knew that book would change my life.
4: Oh, don't be daft, too.
1: And don't call me two anymore. Now I've taken over this department, I'm one.
0: If you ask me, you always were one.
1: And another thing, as head of the department, I shall have the swivel chair in future.
4: Pick up.
1: And I'll have first crack at the tea time biscuits.
4: What?
1: And I'll have the hyacinth on my desk, and you can have that moldy old cactus that looks like a dead gherkin.
0: As far as I'm concerned, you're welcome to the lot, including the ministry phone problem.
1: Oh, I'll soon deal with that. I'm going to make everyone change offices.
0: Change offices?
1: It's the obvious thing to do. When we dial the accounts department, we always get the hall porter. So the answer is to move the hall porter up to accounts.
0: And the accounts department down to the hall porter's cubbyhole.
1: That's right. Oh. I'll make everyone switch offices. It'll stimulate their thinking.
0: I bet it will. Well, I'm going home. I've heard enough for one day.
1: Going home? Certainly not. There's work for you to do.
0: Work? Me? Well, how dare you make such a suggestion?
1: For a start, I want you to sweep the corridor. It's filthy.
0: Sweep the corridor?
1: That's right. A tidy building means tidy thinking.
0: Give me the broom, Mildred. Anything to get away from this Genghis Khan.
2: Poor Mr. Lennox Brown, he looks quite upset.
1: I've got to be firm, Mildred. Personal feelings mustn't intrude on business efficiency. Chapter 8.
2: Yeah, but what about all this moving offices? Do you think Sir Gregory will agree?
1: I'll tell him about it at lunch. I'm sure he'll be delighted.
2: No, I don't know. He can get quite niggly about things like that.
1: Well, you may have a point. My book says something about hostile reaction from seniors. Ah, yes, here we are. New ideas sometimes upset old fogies. If this happens, use your sense of humor. When you're in trouble with senior staff, crack a joke and have a laugh. They often emphasize a point with a clever little rhyme like that.
2: Blimey.
1: It should be an interesting lunch, Mildred. Wish me luck.
2: Yeah, I will. You're blooming well going to need it.
1: Oh, that was an excellent lunch, Sir Gregory, but I'll have to sit quiet for a bit.
4: Have another glass of champagne.
1: Oh, well, if you insist.
4: I do. If the bill comes to less than a tenner, the expenses people won't believe I've been lunching a foreign VIP.
1: I expect you'd like to hear my plan for the ministry home.
4: Yes. I think we'd better have another bottle.
1: I'm arranging for everyone to change offices. Your desk has gone down to the canteen kitchen.
4: Has it? Well done. What? What did you say? My desk has gone where?
1: Between the potato peeler and the waste disposal unit.
4: You expect me to work in the kitchen? Me? In the kitchen?
1: Yes.
4: But what about the smell?
1: Oh, the cooks won't mind. They're not fussy.
4: How dare you, Lamb? How dare you? What the devil are you playing at?
1: You're not pleased, Sir Gregory?
4: Pleased? Do I look pleased?
1: No. No, it was all a joke.
4: A joke?
1: Yes. New ideas sometimes upset old... we must use our sense of humour, Sir Foggett. That is to say, don't let work be grim and bitter. Share a quip and have a titter.
4: Then you weren't serious when you said you'd switch the offices around.
1: Wasn't I? Yeah, I wasn't, yes. Yes. Modern experts say a spot of fun helps towards greater efficiency.
4: Well, there may be something in that. No doubt you'll soon sort out these ministry phones, but we must see improvements in the national system. That's the main task.
1: Ah, I'm already moving on that, sir. I'm going up the post office tower this afternoon. It's the nerve center of the country's telephone.
4: Well, I'm off on leave from this evening. I hope there'll be some action in my absence.
1: Definitely, Sir Gregory. I'll be making a detailed study. My assistant, Lennox Brown, will be with me, and so will Mr. Bell from the post office. Isn't it exciting, Mr. Bell? I can't think why I haven't been up this tower before.
3: Waste of money, in my opinion.
1: What a marvelous view. Lennox Brown's taking a long time to get up here.
3: Pity he had to walk up. It's a lot of stairs, you know.
1: Well, with all that equipment in the staff lift, there was only room for two of us. Ah, here he comes. Hurry up, Lennox Brown. We've been up here for ages.
8: Oh, glory. 4,827 steps.
1: Never mind the statistics. Did you ring my pencil?
8: Yes, here you are.
1: Thank you. That'll be all, Lennox Brown. As you'll have to walk down again, you'd better start now.
8: If you don't mind, I'll stop here for a moment and get my breath back.
1: Mr. Bell, I feel the British telephone system needs those new devices I heard about downstairs.
3: Yes, yes, but we can't afford them. We haven't the money, you see.
1: Well, we must find the money. For a start, we should make proper use of this tower. As well as controlling the telephones, it could be used to make money.
3: But it is. There's the restaurant and the viewing gallery and the weighing machine.
1: But there's so much more you could do. Advertising, for instance. Think of the rates you could charge for hoardings up here. They'd be seen all over London.
3: Oh, bless my soul.
1: And free advertising for the telephone service. Oh, I can see it now. Don't sit around with your face in a wrinkle. Go to a phone box and have a quick tinkle. There are all sorts of things this tower could be used for. Film locations, a funfair, discotheques.
0: A giant helter-skelter.
1: I say, what a brilliant idea. Perhaps the older generation has something to contribute after all.
3: A helter-skelter? The post office tower?
1: Yes, with people sliding down at tenpence a go. And have politicians' faces on the mats so you could sit on them all the way down. I know. Why not parachute jumping from the top?
0: Why not? Yes, you can only be deported.
1: Come along, Mr. Bell. We'll go and start making arrangements.
0: Too, look, I wasn't really serious about the helter-skelter.
1: Well, I am. Yeah. Don't worry your poor old head. Well, youth is at the helm now.
2: Well, I must say, Mr. Lamb, you've really changed the look of the post office tower.
1: Look out of the window, Lennox Brown. There are hundreds queuing for the helter-skelter. They're all having fun at the top.
0: Just as well. They're in for some pain at the bottom.
2: And all the neon signs flashing away.
1: How do you like the slogan, Mildred? It's all happening now. Go, go, go with the GPO.
9: Yes. But some of the lights aren't working, are they?
2: Oh, he's right, Mr. Lamb. When it gets dark, that's going to read... It's all no go with the GPO.
1: We're bound to be teething troubles, but it'll be an absolute goldmine. And we'll use the profits to modernize Britain's phone system.
9: Which in the meantime is worse than ever. Old Stringfellow dialed a speaking clock yesterday, and a woman's voice asked the time.
1: We've been getting wrong numbers for years.
9: Yes, but never as bad as this man. Now look, you mark my words. All that junk round the post office tower is making things worse.
1: Nonsense. Ah, I must phone Mrs. Bradby and tell her about tonight's supper. She asked me to bring in some fish fingers, but they were all gone, so I had to settle for sausages. I don't care what you say, Lennox Brown. We're on the brink of a great step forward in telephone history. Hello, it's me. Just to tell you, it won't be fish fingers because there weren't any, but I've got some skinless sausages.
10: Would you mind repeating that statement, if you please?
1: Who's that?
10: This is the President of the United States.
1: What are you doing in Mrs. Bradby's house?
10: This is the White House, Washington.
1: But I want to speak to Mrs. Bradby about my hot supper.
10: You're speaking to the President on the hot line.
1: Oh, I think I must have got the wrong number. Sorry you've been troubled. Goodbye. Oh, dear. The phones are going wrong. I got the American President.
9: Oh, I told you, didn't I? I told you. That's delicate equipment on the post office tower. With all that paraphernalia in the way, anything can happen.
1: Oh, I don't feel very well.
11: And here is the news read by John Curl.
9: Reports are still flooding in of chaos in Britain's telephone system. All numbers now dialed are automatically incorrect, and most people have been forced to move to the locations where their calls actually arrive. Calls to 10 Downing Street are coming through on an engineer's phone at the top of a Hampstead telegraph pole. The cabinet are meeting on Hampstead Heath to discuss the situation, and the Prime Minister himself is up the pole. The leader of the opposition is taking his calls down a hole in the pavement of Streatham Broadway. Calls to Scotland Yard are coming through in the latest section of a Turkish bath. The Home Secretary has promised to look into it. The Archbishop of Canterbury, whose phone has been ringing all night, has issued a statement emphatically denying that he advertised himself as a model in a Soho paper shop. The telephone troubles are believed to stem from the addition to the post office tower of a helter-skelter and other heavy equipment. The top of the tower has now bent over under the weight, and diners at the restaurant are being advised to fasten their safety belts.

0: go. You speak to him, man. I've got to go and wash myself.
1: Stay where you are, too. You're not escaping twice.
0: But you're in charge again now. I resigned last week.
1: Yes, and just as well you did. At least I've got things more or less back to normal. Think yourself lucky Sir Gregory's been away all this time.
2: You bungling idiots! You cretinous, boneheaded nincompoops! And you can stop trying to crawl under the carpet, Lamb. I can see you.
0: I'm not dynamic anymore, Sir Gregory. I did my best, but it bent in the middle, so I opted out, and now Mr. Leonard Brown's doing it.
1: What my colleague is trying to say, Sir Gregory, is that in your absence, you relinquished the reins of power. I took them up again, knowing that would be your wish.
2: Well, I suppose at present there's no alternative.
1: The tower has been threatened, returned to normal, and the firms are working as before, sir. But I have great plans to modernize the whole system as you originally wished.
2: No. Leave it. No? Leave it.
1: Oh.
2: Miss Wigg tells me that since Lamb caused that chaos, telephone users have realized how well off they were before. So we'll keep things as they are.
1: Ah, well, just as you say, Sir Gregory, yes, at least I've stopped that wrong number trouble.
2: Miss Wigg will be relieved to hear it. I must ring her and tell her the news. I suppose I was lucky to miss all the panic.
1: Oh, well, things were pretty bad, I can tell you, sir. You will scarcely believe it, but at one point, Lamb dialed a local call and got the American president.
2: Good.
1: Oh, yes. Well, that won't happen again.
2: Just to tell you, madam, that I've straightened the whole thing out. All phones are now working correctly.
3: Please repeat that. Afraid I do not understand.
4: That isn't Miss Wigg, is it?
3: Afraid not. Kindly ling off at once. As president, I cannot waste time chatting to decadent Western liflass.
4: President? That's not...
3: Yes, it bloody well is. You are interrupting thoughts of now.
4: Good Lord. Sorry, long lumber. I mean... Leonard Brown!
5: I can explain to you.
6: Oh, come in, Smithers. What is it? Speak up, boy. Orange juice.
7: No, sir. New Kellogg's Rise and Shine.
6: Hey, finish.
7: And look at this, sir.
6: No peel, no pepsin. It's got vitamin C. Well, Smithers, I suppose this is it.
7: What are you doing, sir?
6: Thank you, Governor. Wife and three pips to support. Thank you.
8: New Kellogg's Rise and Shine. Now tastes as good as orange juice.
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13: 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Transcribed direct from Hollywood with Les Brown and his band of renown. Our singing star, Margaret Whiting. Our special guest, Virginia Mayo. And

0: Thank you very much. Thank you, ladies and gentlemen.
1: Yes, my sponsor pays both your milkman and me. Your daily quart of health and your weekly barrel of fun. I know I'm a barrel of fun. You should have heard all the laughs I was getting the other night when I wore one home from Santa Anita. Oh, I... But I've had most of this week off, so Goodwin and I went on a hunting trip in the mountains. We hunted deer. It was too cold to hunt bear. And we, That'll give you an idea how old my writers are. But it's cheaper when Social Security pays half their salary. But I went up to, I went up to Bill Goodwin's cabin in the High Sierras for a hunting trip. Hunting trip, that's where a bunch of fellows get up at the crack of dawn, hike around all day in the freezing cold, come back to the cabin half dead, and then sit around saying, man, this is the life. No, but I really did go hunting. A lot of the Hollywood guys were there, Gordon McRae, Edgar Bergen. Jack Benny was along, but he quit hunting after the first day. The string broke in his bullet. Frank Sinatra came, but it was sort of an accident. One of the fellas was in a hurry when he left. He grabbed for his rifle and got Frank instead. But Frank is a natural hunter. The rest of us have to take cover so the animals won't see us. Frank just stalks up to him sideways. Phil Harris was supposed to come too, but he never came too. Les Brown did his hunting with a double-barrel shotgun. Les has double vision. Most of the time. I enjoyed the trip, though. Ever since I was a kid, my family always got out in the open once a month. And it's even more fun when you don't have the furniture out there with you. But I enjoyed hunting. I followed a set of tracks through the snow for 3 hours, but they weren't what I thought. I wish men wouldn't wear those high-heel boots. Goodwin showed me how to hold my gun with the barrel pointed down so if it went off accidentally, the bullet wouldn't hit another hunter, and it really worked. I now have four toes on one foot and two on the other. And there's a law in California. You have to report everything you shoot to the game warden. But I couldn't do it. He was what I shot. But I told Dolores, my wife, if I was successful, she could make something to wear out of the pelts I brought back. She's now the only wife in North Hollywood with a fur thimble. The snow was so deep we couldn't find our cars in the morning. The first mound we shoveled our way to turned out to be a tool shed. The musicians got in it and fumbled around for a while, then the trumpet player turned to the other and said, man, I can't figure what's come over this crazy Pontiac.
2: Well, ladies and gentlemen, although Bob leads a hectic life with his many activities, this morning, he found himself at home with absolutely nothing to do.
1: Gee, the house is so quiet. If I could only think of something to do with myself. I know, I'll read a book. Let's see, what's on the shelf here? Gibbon's Decline and Fall of the Roman Empire. The Complete Works of Aristotle. Einstein's Theory of Relativity. Gregorian Chants, Old and New. No, I guess not. I've read them all. Well, maybe there's something on the radio.
3: And now our news reporter takes you to Miami, Florida. An exclusive on-the-spot visit to the honeymoon cottage of heiress Barbara Hutton and her new husband. Here they are.
4: Dime for you and a dime for me. A dime for you.
1: And they say he's not really a politician. Gee, it's nice and quiet here at home, but it's a little frightening. I haven't been this alone since I found out about Stoppette. Hey, who's that?
5: Come on in.
6: See, I'm kind of sorry to break in on you like this, Bob.
5: Oh, it's all right, Bill.
6: I know you don't get much chance to be alone.
5: Oh, it's all right, Bill.
6: Well, maybe I shouldn't have disturbed you.
5: Oh, it's all right, Bill.
6: Yeah, I better run along.
5: You sit down.
6: Hey, what's the matter with you?
5: I just said sit down, that's all.
6: Gee, I haven't seen you this jumpy since the day they plugged up the knot hole in Jane Russell's dressing room. Gee, Rob.
5: Will you please stop making things up, Bill? And besides, who wouldn't be jumpy with an eye full of plastic wood? For 3 days, I was a Zsa-Zsa of Paramount. Sit down, will you, Bill?
6: Well, I really can't stay, Bob. I'm going to the automobile show to see all the cars. You want to come along?
5: The auto show? No, I don't think so. I'll tell you what. Why don't we go see a movie, Bill? A really first-class musical with some talented acting.
6: Bob, I've seen Here Come the Girls a dozen times, and I don't want to see it again.
5: Watch it, Marbles. Are those teeth, are you breaking in falsies for Liberace? Put your hat on and I'll call the theater for free passes. Hand me the phone. The line is busy. Gee, it's aggravating to have a party line. I complain, but Virginia's so nice.
6: Who?
5: Virginia Mayo. She's on the other end of the line.
6: Virginia Mayo?
5: Yeah, she's at the party.
6: Oh, it? Boy, she's... Hey, wait a minute. The phone company doesn't tell you who the other party is. How do you know it's Virginia Mayo?
5: Oh, it's easy. She has the only voice that makes the receiver throw its arms around the mouthpiece.
6: Well, while you're phoning, Bob, I'll go get a drink of water.
5: Okay. I wonder who Virginia's talking to. I don't suppose it would be very ethical to pick up the receiver and listen.
7: I'm really kind of excited, Maggie.
4: Oh, you're going to love it, Virginia.
5: Gee, girl talk. Maybe I'll learn something that Dad left out.
4: Okay, I'll meet you at the auto show in, how about 20 minutes? By the way, Virginia, what are you going to be wearing?
7: My new outfit, the blue.
4: Well, then I'll wear my gray, so we don't clash.
7: Fine. Bye, Maggie.
4: Bye, Virginia.
7: Or, as we used to say in the sorority house, Happy Delta Chi.
4: Yeah, don't let your beta know what your Sigma Nus are doing.
6: What time does the picture go on?
5: Oh, we're not going to the picture, Bill. We're going to the auto show.
6: The auto show? I thought you said there wasn't anything there worth looking at.
5: There will be.
6: But you were so eager to see Here Come the Girls. Why'd you change?
5: Who changed? They just went another way. I'll get dressed and we'll start. Say, what are you going to wear?
6: Wear? Well, what I've got on, my gray suit.
5: Oh, good. Then I'll wear my blue. We wouldn't want to clash.
6: Oh, heavens no, Gertrude. Tell me, are you going to wear your hair in bangs or just let it hang down in ripples?
5: I think we just lost our membership at the Y. Come on. Watch your Sigma News.
4: Gee, Virginia, aren't the cars beautiful?
7: Oh, just lovely. Look at this convertible, Maggie. It has power steering, power brakes, electric windows, automatic shift. Gee, I wish I could buy it.
4: Well, why can't you?
7: It doesn't match my hat.
4: Say, Virginia, look who's coming. It's Bob Hope and Bill Goodwin. Hi, fellas.
6: Hi, girls.
5: Oh, hiya, Maggie.
7: Hi, Bob. Fancy meeting you here.
1: Hello, Virginia. Well, what a surprise this is.
5: How do you like the auto show, Virginia? Aren't these cars the greatest?
7: Oh, they're gorgeous. I was just telling Margaret I'd buy one if I could find the exact shade to match my hat.
5: What are you doing these days, Virginia?
7: Well, I'm making an historical picture, Bob. I play the cousin of King Arthur.
5: Which King Arthur? The one with the round table or the one that plays the ukulele and works for CBS?
7: It's a story about the court of King Arthur, and I play a nice girl this time.
5: This time?
7: Yes, in my last picture, I played a girl who engineered a jailbreak.
5: No kidding. I remember our family saw it 10 times trying to pick up hints for Aunt Gladys.
4: Come on, Virginia. Let's look at the rest of the car.
7: All right, Maggie. See you later, Bob.
5: Say, before you leave, Virginia, how about coming on my radio show tonight?
7: I'm really very busy. Why don't you get one of the other girls?
5: But I wish you'd appear on my show, Virginia. You know, we always present our guest stars with a very nice gift.
7: Oh, a very nice gift? Well, now the conversation is becoming more interesting.
5: It is?
7: Yeah. Let's stroll over to the Cadillac section and talk it over.
5: Cadillac section? Honey, it's only a nationwide program. It doesn't go around the world. Let's stroll right on through to the hubcap section.
7: Well, I'll appear on your show, and you can work out the details with my agent. So long, Bob.
5: Goodbye, Virginia. And, gee, I'm certainly glad I ran into you like this. It's lucky we both happened to come to the auto show at the same time. What a wonderful surprise.
7: Well, thank you, Bob, but I don't think you'll be getting any more wonderful surprises like this.
5: No? Why not?
7: I'm having my phone changed to a private line. Bye, Bob.
1: And here's the Capitol doll, Margaret Whiting, assisted by Les Brown and his band, doing Rags to Riches.

0: You know, ladies and gentlemen, someone once said humor is the true democracy. That's why we in America can smile when we tell the stories, the legendary heroes who helped build our country's great industries and institutions like oil. According to folks around Oklahoma, it was an Oklahoman who first discovered oil, Kemp Morgan. This Morgan character didn't need anything like divining rods to show him where the oil was. He just followed his nose. He'd walk across the field with his nose to the ground and sniff. When he caught the right smell, that's where oil was. First, he'd dig a hole as far down as he could reach, then he took a sharpshooter and shot the hole deeper. Before the oil reached the surface, Morgan had his derrick up and his tanks built to hold the oil. Only once did he bring in a dry well, but he didn't lose money on it. Not Kemp Morgan. He sawed the empty well into lengths and sold them to Kansas farmers for post holes. Ridiculous? Maybe the stories they tell about Kemp Morgan are ridiculous, and maybe they're not. Any way you look at it, Kemp Morgan will always be around to tell us about our country's wealth in oil. Yes, it is a democracy which lets us tell stories of our industries, institutions, and legendary heroes with a twinkle in our eyes and a chuckle in our throats. And as long as we continue to laugh together as a people, we will live together as a nation. Thank you very much.
1: Tonight, folks, we're going to pay tribute to a business in which America is the acknowledged world leader, the auto industry. We're going to tell you the story of the invention of the automobile.
2: I thought the automobile was a lot of inventions put together, Bob.
1: Well, it is, Virginia, but someone had to do it. And to have a good assembly job, you've got to have the right parts in exactly the right places. But I don't have to tell you that, do I?
2: Oh, what big eyes you have, Grandma.
1: Grandma? These aren't wrinkles. It's just that I have a roll-top Ford. But a lot of people contributed to the development of the motor car, Virginia. For instance, we wouldn't have Nash automobiles if it weren't for Nathaniel Feathertick.
2: What did he do?
1: He invented the bed. Well, now let's start our sketch, which goes back to the days of the first motor car.
2: Gee, we'd be lost without cars now, wouldn't we?
1: We sure would, Virginia. Everybody except Sabu.
2: I thought Sabu just rode his elephant in pictures.
1: That's right. Although I understand Alcoholics Anonymous pays him a small fee to ride past Phil Harris's house once a week. Now, Goodwin, take it away. The invention of the automobile.
3: Okay, Bob. It is the year 1890. In a tiny workshop in the outskirts of Detroit, a young mechanic struggles with a great dream. It's got to go. It's got to go. It's got to go. It's got to go.
1: Well, it went.
2: Henry!
1: Hello, Virginia.
2: Please, Henry, all Detroit is laughing at you. Give up this crazy idea of a horseless carriage for my sake.
1: Oh, I can't, honey. I've got to go on. You'll see. I'm going to invent an automobile and a tractor and a threshing machine and an airplane.
2: Oh, Henry. Oh, Henry.
1: When I get a hold of some chocolate nuts, I'll invent that, too.
2: The girls feel sorry for me, Henry. They say that you're just a stick in the mud.
1: A what?
2: A stick in the mud. You're slower than molasses in January. And they say, in case of fire, you'll be the first to holler because you've got a head like a match and a celluloid collar.
1: I bet Milton Berle can't wait to get his hands on that one.
2: Silly motor buggy. Don't you ever think about me?
1: Of course I do, honey. Why, just last night I dreamed about you.
2: You did? Oh, what did you dream?
1: Well, I don't know whether...
2: Oh, come on.
1: Well, I dreamt that you put your arms around me.
2: Yes?
1: You put your soft cheek against mine and pressed me very close.
2: Yes?
1: Then you whispered in my ear, if you put the carburetor on the left side, it'll increase the gas vaporization.
2: That settles it, Henry. We can't go on like this.
1: What do you mean?
2: Henry, we love each other, don't we?
1: Yeah, I guess so. I'd hate to think all these goose pimples were just a rash.
2: Oh, Henry, let's get married. Come on over to my house and we'll ask Daddy right now.
1: Me? Marry you? But you're only a girl.
2: Well, what else would you marry?
1: Why,
4: Oh, that's right.
5: So, you're the boy wonder of Detroit, eh?
4: Yes, sir.
5: Well, what do you want to see me about?
0: Your daughter.
5: My daughter?
4: Yeah. Now I'm beginning to wonder about girls, too.
2: Go on, Henry. Ask him.
4: Oh, Mr. Horschmeyer, I'd like to marry you.
0: I don't make it up. It happens to be his name.
4: Mr. Horschmeyer, I'd like to marry your daughter.
2: Henry's going to be a famous man someday, Father. He's very ambitious.
4: Yeah, I've just got to invent the automobile.
5: You've got to invent the automobile? Why?
4: Well, I found a pair of goggles and I don't own a sun lamp.
2: Well, what about it, Father? Do you give your consent for Henry and me to get married?
5: I do not. I'm a buggy manufacturer. If this fool contraption is hit the tree... You read that line. I'm a buggy manufacturer. No, that's all right. I do not. I'm a buggy manufacturer. If this fool contraption of his succeeds, it'll put me right out of business.
4: No, it won't. There'll always be Republicans.
2: Please, Father, listen to reason.
5: No, no whippersnapper is going to tear down what I worked so hard to build up. If I do say it myself, I'm the biggest buggy manufacturer in the city.
4: Oh, you certainly are, sir. Why, whenever I see a horse, I think of you.
5: Hey, if I recollect, you used to work in my factory.
4: Yes, sir. I was the chief coordinator in the Department of Exterior Embellishment.
2: What does that mean?
4: I tied the tassels on the buggy whips. I had to quit. The job was too much for me.
5: It was too much for you?
4: Yeah, I'm ticklish.
2: Please, Father, say you'll let me marry Henry. He's going to be a great inventor.
5: Ah, he's just a tinker with his head full of pipe rings. Oh, sir, you're going to marry the vice president of my company, Algernon Goodwood.
2: That drip?
5: Well, this fellow's washer ain't none too tight, you know.
4: Me. I didn't know I was dribbling.
5: I got Algernon waiting in the other room. Hey, Algernon, come on in here.
6: Come in, future daddy-in-law.
7: Good evening, Mr. Horschmeyer. I say, what is the unusual odor in here? Oh, hello, Henry.
4: Nice performance, Bill. The Academy Award will be waiting in the unemployment office.
5: Young fella, you can go.
2: Henry, you can't let Father do this to us. Stand up to him.
4: Okay, honey. Mr. Horschmeyer, I'll show you that my automobile isn't just a pipe dream. I'll give a public demonstration on Main Street tomorrow morning, and right after that, I'm going to marry your daughter.
5: You seem to think an awful lot of that silly contraption.
4: Of course I do. I'm in love with her.
5: You said you were going to make that thingamajig work. Get to it.
4: Okay, Mr. Horschmeyer. Hop in, Virginia. I'll start her up.
8: Hold your horses, folks. Hold your horses. Hold your horses.
4: Somebody hold him. I'll crank it up. You hold the spark lever down, Virginia. Man, just listen to that cat purr.
2: If it actually runs, I'll be the happiest girl in Detroit.
4: Hang on, Virginia. Here we go.
2: Oh, hey, we're moving. We're moving.
4: Yeah, but the steering gear doesn't work. I'll try to go through that alley between those two buildings.
2: Oh, but Henry, it isn't wide enough. It's too narrow. We'll never squeeze through.
4: I'll squeeze through. Don't worry about it. Poor automobile, nothing. We're rich.
2: Rich?
4: Sure, we just invented the Greyhound bus.
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1: Well, with Bing Crosby, Trudy Erlin, John Scott Trotter and his orchestra, the music maids and Hal, the charioteers, and Bing's outstanding guests, the Poor Man's Poet Laureate, Falstaff Openshaw, and 20th Century Fox's rising young comedian, Phil Silvers. 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
2: 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One of our planes.

0: This is the Old Craft Music Hall, friends, hitting the shortwave circuits on the first day of an all-out drive to raise the third war loan, $15 billion, to back the attack. It's the most important job in our world at this moment, and this evening we're selling nothing but war bonds. Italy's surrendered, the invasion is going forward all over the world. How successfully it can be continued depends to a large extent on how we back it with bonds. Bonds as a hedge against inflation, bonds to buy the sinews of war. Without material, those fires who nightly are pressing the attack in all quarters of the globe won't have a wing or a prayer. $15 billion worth of bonds have to be bought. It's not going to be easy to raise $15 billion. That's a lot of kibosh, but we've got to cut it. Our fighting men and our flag never let us down, so we can't let them down.
1: Hey, I'm back. And I want to do what I can to help sell some bonds.
0: Well, now, what do you think you can do, Yuki?
1: Well, I can make a speech, see? My family is putting 150% in war bonds.
2: Oh, no, 150%? Yuki, that's impossible.
1: Oh, don't tell me what's impossible. There's 15 of us, and we're each putting in 10%. Figures.
2: Fine, fine. Keep it up.
1: Sure. You know, hardly a week goes by that I don't get a bond from my brother Mo.
2: A war bond?
1: No, a bail bond.
3: I don't think you have the right attitude, Yuki. You don't seem prepared to, well, to suffer.
1: Listen, Miss Irwin, I offered myself to the government. They wouldn't take me.
0: Well, the idea is you should suffer, not the government.
1: Oh, thank you. All I want is a chance to show what I can do.
0: What's on your mind?
1: I'm going to make a speech.
0: Speech, yeah? Huh? Wait just a minute now. You're standing a little too close to the floor.
1: Oh,
0: okay.
1: Proceed. Well, don't rush me.
0: You have to. Joan Davis wants to get on the air this evening sometime.
1: All right. Now, before I make my speech, I'd like to say something.
0: Good idea. And you don't have to clutter up the speech. Go ahead.
1: Don't interrupt, please.
0: Oh, sorry.
1: Let's see.
0: Boy, it's dynamite, isn't it?
4: Leave your babble, hold your speech. Falstaff's here with a speech that's a peach.
1: Falstaff, open shop!
0: Falstaff, though you've metric high sense, you're the only poet who needs a license.
4: Hold your tongue, O king of gravel, before your vocal cords unravel.
2: Have you a poem for us, Falstaff?
4: Indubitably. Have you heard, Gertrude looks three times as cute since the moths got into her bathing suit?
2: No, I haven't heard that one.
4: Or, if you'll wipe the soot off Mother Judge, you'll find she's old and gray.
2: No.
4: Or perhaps, said the black widow spider to the little red ant, let's play tag in Hitler's pants.
0: No, no, Falstaff, we're really interested in your more serious work.
4: Indubitably. Listen.
0: Listening?
4: Rippling dew on the old windmill, with ears just like a flower, feathers growing on a tree, and money made him sour.
0: It doesn't even make sense.
4: In what particular, pray tell?
0: Well, the first line there, rippling dew on an old windmill. Who ever heard of dew on a windmill?
4: Mildew.
0: I see, but how can you say ears just like a flower? What flower?
4: Cauliflower.
0: Possible, possible. What's this about feathers on a tree? What kind of a tree has feathers?
4: Poultry.
0: Very well, very well, very well. What's that last line? Money made him sour. What kind of money would make a man sour?
4: Alimony.
0: Falstaff, this evening the entire effort of the Old Craft Music Hall is bent towards selling war bonds.
4: Precisely why I am here.
0: You know about war bonds?
4: Indubitably. I have written a poem.

0: through G. But there's one I've missed on every list of vitamins I see. Our Uncle Sam needs this vitamin as victory we pursue. It's not B1 that'll get the war done. The vitamin he needs is you. Are you buying lots of war bonds? Are you investing 10%? That's swell, my friend, but can't you lend still more for armament? Our fighting men in Italy can't say, "I've got my Bosch, I'm quitting." Well, we can't say, "I've bought my bond, and on that bond I'm sitting." Buy war bonds, friends, and buy again if you want this war to cease. Yes, hurry, folks, and dig down deep and buy a piece of peace.
1: Yes, that was wisely spoken, Falstaff Openshaw. Go now, good Faust, and consort with your muse, while Trudy and I dally with Wait For Me Mary.
0: Happy dallying, old boy. See you later.

0: You know, when an invasion barge skids onto a hostile beach, your friends jump out. Friends that you'd do anything in the world for. The most you can do for them right now is to do without. Do without something you think you need or something you really don't need. Save a little extra money to invest in the third war loan. $15 billion is asked. That's about a $100 bond extra. Extra for everyone. Maybe you can't quite cut the 100, but dig as deep as you can and then find some way to dig a little deeper. Our fighting men need your help now, so lend your money to the government. Money that will be paid back with interest when the war's over and when you most appreciate it. When you join the attack with your purchase of the third war loan, you're also joining the fight against inflation, and you're joining the multitude of lucky people who are storing up pleasure, leisure, and happiness for the future. War bonds bought now will not only help us win the war, they're going to help you enjoy the peace that follows.
1: Brother Bill went hunting way up in eastern Maine. The reason we went way up there was because we could shoot some game. Me and Brother Bill went to hunting way in the middle of the night. Started something like a grizzly bear, and the doggone thing turned white. I dropped my gun, and the way I run, Brother Bill said, boy, what's the matter with you? Had he known like me, he'd run some too. I ran so fast, they say, it

0: bicycle and catch me with an automobile.
1: Rip, rip, rip, rip, rip, rip, rip. Bill got so excited.
2: Thomas is shooting at me.
1: I heard those bullets sizzling and whistling through the trees.
2: I ran right by my house and I didn't have time to knock.
1: Ran into a good craft game and I didn't have time to stop. Ran into a gin mill.
2: Thought I'd get a drink of gin.
1: I didn't have a dime to pay for it.
0: Oh, head start running up.

0: daddy don't like me, he'd run some too.
1: I ran so fast, they say, hey, you couldn't catch me all day.
2: That's me running over there.
1: Well, the way I ran across that field,
0: you couldn't catch me with an automobile.
1: You couldn't catch me.
2: Jack, I was tearing out.
1: You couldn't catch me.
2: Now let me win. Boom.

0: A very good friend of mine, associate on many a camp tour. I'm extremely proud that we're able to have Phil Silvers with us in the old craft music all the season. But it is my considered opinion that among the newer comedians of the screen, one top 20th Century Fox's rising young star, Phil Silvers.
1: Glad to see you.
0: Probably unbecoming for me to say this about one of my nearest and most valued friends. Nevertheless, I feel constrained to imply that I consider Phil Silvers among the most abundantly endowed of the coming cinema comedians.
1: Oh, come now, let's not lose our heads.
0: Handsome, charming, talented.
1: This could be a touch.
0: Writer of that non-hit Bessie with the Laughing Face, witty beyond the point of mere mechanical buffoonery, Phil Silvers brings a bright, fresh note to a crowded field.
1: He probably hasn't saved a nickel.
0: Phil Silvers has stood beside me at one stage after another in my life until today. As the prospects brighten for him, I'm happy to be able to say that there's nothing in the world I wouldn't do for Phil Silvers.
1: All right, here's two bits. Get lost.
0: Fine way to treat a friend.
1: Look, don't give me that friendship stuff. I never saw you before in my life.
0: So now you never even heard of Bing Crosby.
1: Oh, sure, he's a grand boy. Grand boy. Now run along, kid. I do a single.
0: A single what?
1: Well, that's a show business expression. When you work alone, you say you do a single. I work alone.
0: And I think I know why.
1: Oh, come now, let's not be bitter. You see, I play the clarinet. Can I count on a little musical background, Mr. Chatter?
2: Sorry. I, too, do a single.
1: You, too, is right.
3: So you're in pictures.
1: Now, look, don't give me that. So you're in pictures, routine. I'm working right now in Cover Girl at Columbia Studios.
3: Cover Girl? Oh, sure. That's the picture with all the magazine cover models in it. Phil, are they pretty?
1: Well, they're kind of pretty. Girls.
3: Big girls, though, aren't they?
1: Well, yes, if you call 6'2" big. You see, each girl represents a magazine. The Vogue girl is kind of tall. The Red Book girl is tall, too. The Harper's Bazaar girl is very tall. As a matter of fact, they're all tall, but one.
3: Well, who's she?
1: Reader's Digest.
3: Well, if you're in pictures, Phil, why do you play this clarinet?
1: Are you kidding? Well, I've been musical ever since I can remember. Why, only last year I played Beethoven.
0: You played Beethoven?
1: Of course.
0: How did you come out?
1: Blitz me three across.
0: Playing double on skunk?
1: Naturally, not. But I'd rather discuss my work with a real musician. Mr. Trotter, do you like clarinet music?
2: Sure. But go ahead and play anyway.
1: He looks like Weinstein with a belt around it. Will somebody kindly make a request?
4: Hungarian Rhapsody, number one.
1: Glad to see you. Now, has anybody got a request? Don't let me influence you.
4: Hungarian Rhapsody, number two.
1: Has any normal person got a request?
4: Number three.
0: Listen, Phil, you better take care of that boy. He's got a million of them.
1: Perhaps you'd like to suggest numbers?
0: Carolina Moon?
1: Very well. Sometimes I think about that Carolina Moon.
0: Oh, that's Stardust.
1: Stardust? Very well, Stardust it is.
4: I could give you a little string of company. You know, do you think that my ukulele will help your clarinet playing?
1: May I say I don't think either one of us is good for the other, especially you. You're bad for the both of us.
5: Nothing could be finer than to be in Carolina in the morning.
1: Is everybody around here safe, Doc? Or is that Hilo Jack in a name or something?
4: I think this guy is scared to play.
1: I accept your challenge. I'd like to play Stardust for you in E-flat, making the 8-ball in the side pocket at the same time. Mr. Trotter, do you mind? May I have a special introduction?

0: me. Do you mind if I say a little too? You conductor, you? Oh, yes, ladies and gentlemen, when I play Stardust, will the first few rows go back a little? Because there's a fine spray comes out of this.
1: I'll settle the dust, sir.
0: Love this boy, love you. Oh, yes, Stardust.

0: Thought I was going to be lousy, huh?
1: Phil, you know you can be heard playing that thing all over the world.
0: Really?
1: Yeah.
0: Can my mother hear me in Philadelphia?
1: Certainly.
0: How do you like that? My own mother likes me. She keeps telling me she's in Brooklyn.

0: course, that was long ago.
1: Who do you have to know around here to play a solo?
0: That is me.
1: That is you.
0: Just say so, Phil, if you don't want me to sing with you.
1: Oh, no, Bing, I don't mind, but sing in the second chorus.
0: I can't wait up that late.
1: Goodness.

0: Greetings, greetings, my friend of the day. Your music makes Falstaff and moves him in the strangest way. 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
1: At breaking rhymes, Mr. Openshaw, you shine from dawn to dawn. 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
0: Thank you, my friend. And while we're discussing facial anatomics, pray tell, what keeps yours out of the comics?
1: Politics, you mad, impetuous boy, politics.

0: $6 note I heard since Burns was on the show.
1: I say, Silvers, I've never grown tired of good music. In fact, great clarinetists give me a thrill, like Benny and Artie and Jimmy. But, brother, I've just heard my fill.
2: To open shore and being it all, I can only say I try. With my notes so low and some so high, I send myself. Goodbye.
0: Look, before you go, Phil, could you estimate about
2: Let's
0: how many...
2: Let's not talk in on my applause, please. Thank you.
0: Before you go, Phil, could you estimate for me about how many Army, Navy, Marine, Coast Guard camps you've played?
2: You mean we played?
0: Well, about how many?
2: Big ones or little ones?
0: All together.
2: Well, let me see. There was a time in Spokane we couldn't get you off,
0: yeah,
2: and I
0: mixed
2: remember.
0: Bracket.
2: And it's well...
0: I took 6 bows on hissing alone then.
2: You were driving. Does it really make any difference, Bing?
0: Well, I was trying to figure out a way of making people realize how many young men, sons, brothers, fathers, and sweethearts are going through the toughest training that any men have ever gone through up to now in order to beat the toughest enemy in the world. All they need of us is enough dough to do the job. But let's start to dig. The quota of the third war loan is $15 billion. Victory comes high, friends, but not as high as slavery. Everybody's got to go for at least $100 bond. That's $100 extra, over and above your regular 10% purchases. This extra $100, your hunk of the invasion. Buy your share. Invest in your future. Use a little of that easy dough to buy the materials of war for the men who are using them so victoriously all over the world, and by so doing, are keeping us safe from harm the hard way.
3: Yes, the hard way, in flying fortresses over Europe, in tanks in the New Guinea jungles. 5,000 people have to buy a $100 bond to pay for the gasoline used on just one of those 1,000 plane raids over the Rhineland. One heavy tank costs $145,000. This is your war. It'll be won on your money and lost without it. Think it over. And then buy more than your share of third war loan war bonds.

0: Marches Back, 1933. Italy, France, Germany, and Great Britain signed 10-year peace pact. 1933, fire in the German Reichstag helped cement Hitler's hold on Germany. 1933, and men who view foreign affairs understandingly can be heard murmuring,
1: "Who's afraid of the big bad wolf, the big bad wolf, the big bad wolf?"
2: Harry, mm-hmm. Wouldn't it be wonderful if we could go to Chicago to see the Century of Progress exhibition?
1: Oh, wouldn't that be great? Mm-hmm. I'd like to see that Sally Rand. She's great.
2: Who told you that?
1: One of her fans.
2: Fan dancing.
1: Hmm?
2: That's just a modern hoochie-coochie show, that's all.
1: Well, listen up, knock it. Yeah. Well, wait till you see the modern fan dancers in the next few years.
2: Well, how can they possibly modernize them?
1: Electric fans.
3: Hello, Daddy. Hi, Mommy. Did you ever hear of a game called badminton?
1: Sure. Just getting popular. Lots of Canadians play it. Very good game.
3: Well, then why don't they call it goodmitten, hmm?
1: Say, too, have you heard that new tune of Basin Street?
3: Where's Basin Street, Daddy, hmm? I'd like to see a street like a basin.

0: Mrs. Sherman at the piano. 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I got nowhere to go.
1: That was some sort of an excursion.

0: Old Craft Music Hall for this Thursday, friends. Next Thursday, we'll meet again with the additional advantage of the mighty Falstaff Openshaw and Jinx Falkenberg. Meantime, if in any way any of us here this evening have given you a moment of relaxation, a laugh, or perhaps even an idea, how about paying us off for the half hour in war bonds? The invasion's on. 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Let's get it done fast. Good night.
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2: Yes, it's for you. 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It's called Cupboard Love. Cupboard Love's different. Comes in a packet, not a tin. See this foil pouch? Keeps it moist and squeezy. That's right. It's a new kind of cat food. Moist. It's good for you. Like it?
3: New Cupboard Love. What the well-cared-for cat has for dinner.
9: I hope you're not hungry, dear Henry, I've just burnt the roast and I've ruined the spuds.
10: Well, that's a nice thing, isn't it? After I've been working
9: Henry,
10: all day...
9: Henry, I've got me secret supply.
10: You don't mean...
9: Polo mints.
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1: Hello, Cheeky. Hello, Cheeky. Hello. Hello. I saw Cheeky. Oh, Cheeky. Hello, Cheeky.
2: Breathes there a man with soul so dead who never to himself has said...
3: I don't know, I fancy that bird over there with the big bristles.
4: That's our milkman.
5: Yeah, but what about the... I mean, he's got the most enormous...
4: I know. He smuggles footballs into Holloway.
5: Wait a minute, that's a woman's prison.
4: He's not daft. He knows a raspberry yogurt from a bar of soap. Mind you, it was trial and error. For 3 years, he washed himself in raspberry yogurt. Lovely complexion, but every time he smiled, he went...
6: My wife's very fond of our milkman. She asked him to stop for dinner.
5: And did he?
6: Yeah, mind you, after dinner he started again.
2: This hello, Cheeky.
3: Why?
6: I've come with an offer from Madame Tussauds.
5: Oh, do they want to make models of us?
6: No, they want to melt you all down and make a model of Cyril Smith.
4: Meanwhile, at Madame...
7: This channel is currently offline for essential maintenance and will be back as soon as possible. Please check back soon.
6: Talk on the training of feather dusters.
5: Good evening. Down, Fido. Feather dusters make lovely pets. Stop it. They're very easy to put...

0: and I'd like to talk about some of the places you can put them. Now...
1: Don't you talk to me like that, Mush. I used to be part of Hiawatha's headdress until he fell on hard times.
2: I feel a meanwhile coming on.
1: Meanwhile, in Hiawatha's teepee, Hiawatha is doing some PT.
3: Pocahontas.
4: How?
3: How do you usually Pocahontas, you fool?
2: I've never poked a hunter in my life. I've led a very sheltered life. I was 32 before they let me read the ladies half of the laundry list.
1: Stranger than truth, Mr. Brinsley Schwartz of Woking has a World War II Wellington in his garden shed. He only needs one because he's got a wooden leg.
2: Do you know there's a plaque on the wall of the house where I was born?
1: Really?
2: Yes, it says fire hydrant, 15 feet.
5: I hope to be immoral, you know.
1: Don't you mean immortal?
5: I know exactly what I mean. Never had any luck. Do you know, I once proposed to a girl in a car.
2: Did she turn you down?
5: How do I know? She was driving past at 40 miles an hour.
2: You're married now, aren't you?
5: Oh, yes.
2: Was Christine in white?
5: Yeah, came straight from her job at the flour mill.
2: What kind of service did you have?
5: Right-handed with a lot of heavy slice.
1: Lance Percival!
2: Why?
1: He's gone septic again. Oh. Hello?
6: Hello. I'm a friend of Nicholas Parsons.
1: But that joke was about Lance Percival.
6: I know, but I'm terribly lonely.
1: Talk to Nicholas.
6: I only said I was a friend. I'm not going mad.
1: Get off! Ladies and gentlemen, my impression of a horse brass. Hello, darling. Would it be naughty for a fiver? Horse brass. Thank you. Meanwhile, in a suburban semi-detached with plaster ducks on the wall, and what is that on the floor?
2: I'm home, darling.
7: Oh, good. I'll put on the oxtail.
2: Right, I'll get into the chicken feathers and thigh boots and we'll make a night of it.
1: Here, Desmond. What's this parade for?
2: Well, it's the Queen's birthday, isn't it?
1: It was last month, wasn't it?
2: Don't be a twit all your life, Sedgwick. Queen has two birthdays a year.
1: Well, according to my calculations, that makes 102. Wears well, doesn't she?
2: I suppose so, yeah. Meanwhile, at the front of the same parade...
8: Lieutenant Carruthers, sir, I know you're new to the regiment, but in future, remember, full dress does not include pearl necklace and earrings. And another thing...
9: Yes, sir?
8: You've overdone the lipstick.
9: Sorry, sir.
8: And finally...
9: Sir?
8: Give us a kiss. And now, here's Professor Schweinekamp to talk about vermin.
10: Guten Abend. Vermin are the opposite sex to men.
1: Oh. Professor.
10: Some people say that a vermin's place is in the home.
1: Professor, rodents. Rodents.
10: Yeah, I was coming to that. Rodents is a very famous public school in England to which many young vermin go.
1: Professor, vermin. Little vicious creatures with pointed teeth and bloodshot eyes.
10: Oh, you've met the vibe.
1: Oh. Professor Schweinekamp, get off.
10: Vermin's lib is gaining currency in this country, but I'm not sure if I...
8: Next week, Professor Schweinekamp will be talking about mollusks.
1: Oh, dear. Inside Showbiz, in which we take the lid off the world of entertainment and add a tin of carrots.
2: The producers of Kojak, Ironside and Columbo are combining to present a new TV series later this year. The detective hero will ride around in a wheelchair sucking his raincoat.
8: Splendid. No sympathy, please. Glenda Jackson took home another Oscar today. He was Oscar Frindle, a grocer's assistant.
11: And her boyfriend wasn't too pleased.
1: Tragedy struck last night at the television centre when a current affairs programme had to be cancelled because Robin Day's bow tie healed up.
2: That's all from Inside Showbiz this week. Next week, we'll be taking a look at Max Bygraves and going...
1: Yeah!
8: And now it's time for the 8 nimble fingers and 2 clumsy thumbs of Dennis King.
12: Hi, fans. Dennis, what's not to love, King here.
4: stop it, Muriel. I'd just like to say how proud I am that I've been invited to play for a special birthday party for Old Brown Eyes.
1: Don't you mean Old Blue Eyes?
4: No, Old Brown Eyes. It's my mother's cocker spaniel. Another belter. How does he keep it up?
1: We won't go into that. Would you play the song, please?

0: Here is a news flash.
1: The Department for the Environment announced today that they are officially declaring Wellesley Hall in Darlington a national monument. Mr. Hall, a 35-year-old spot welder, said, "I'm not too pleased about this."
2: Excuse me, you fellas. I'm going to make a bizarre remark.
0: Go on, then.
2: I now declare this bazaar open.
3: Guess the number of pimples on Ernie and win a dead cat.
4: Guess the number of dead cats in this suitcase and win a jar of pimple cream.
2: Guess who wrote those last two lines when I was away.
4: Oh, look, there's a fortune teller.
0: I am Gypsy St. John Stevens. Would you like your palm read?
4: Oh, yes.
0: Well, stick it in this pot of paint.
2: Hey. Look over there. That's a great gimmick. They've got Monty Modlin. If you pay him a pound, he won't kiss you.
4: I'll have a piece of that action.
0: Excuse me a minute, lads.
4: Where are you off to?
0: I want to find a finger stall.
4: Have you cut yourself?
0: No, I want to buy some fingers.
4: Why?
0: Somebody gave me a finger bowl for Christmas. I've got nothing to put in it.
4: Here's two you can have.
0: And you. Now, here's a treat for all you guys and gals, lads and lasses, nannies and grannies, husbands and wives, tots and toddlers, sweethearts and lovers, swingers and squares.
4: What is it?
0: I've forgotten. Oh, no, I haven't. A blast from the past. Barry Cryer to recite a dirty poem by William Wordsworth.
1: I wandered lonely as a cloud beneath the trees where sunshine flickers.
5: He wouldn't dare.
1: And then I saw upon the ground a photograph of Alan Wickers.
5: He did.
1: A jar of jam and a pair of knickers.
5: He did.

0: don't get around much anymore.
1: John's got a lovely singing voice. Why does he never use it?
2: I heard that.
0: I'll have you know, my voice was trained at the West Hampstead School of Ballet.
1: What does that mean?
0: I'm the only person in the world who's got a white frilly skirt around his tonsils.
3: I send my wife to ballet classes, you know.
1: Does she like it?
3: Loves it. But she manages to fit in the ballet classes as well.
0: Now, for those of you who are interested in that sort of thing, here are some terms used in ballet and their meanings.
1: Entrechat. This is a step performed during a pause in the conversation.
3: Jetty. A short pier at the end of which out-of-work dancers are moored.
0: Pass Earl. Give me that duke. Or give me the short pier referred to in the previous rotten joke.
1: Bow masque. This
3: that
1: is...
3: one's been cut.
1: Sorry. Oh. So, over to Worthington Spit at Covent Garden.
0: As I stand here in the wings at Covent Garden, the auditorium is hushed as the curtain begins to rise. It promises to be a really interesting night here because, as the curtain goes up, I've just realized my foot's caught in it!
3: And now, a smutty silence. This is for those of you who have complained that the quality of filth on this program is not up to standard, and also for several of you who have asked us to shut up.
1: Good Lord, I never thought we'd get away with that. It could be taken two ways, you know.
0: How do you mean?
1: Well, it could be... Or, if you look at it another way, it could be...
0: Oh, good Lord, we're bound to get a complaint. Hello?
4: Hello, my name's Measles.
0: I told you we'd get a complaint.
4: I'd like you to do a request joke for Miss Edna Gathering, 3A, the Lumps, Hoylake. And could you make it about Harold Wilson and a bicycle pump?
0: Oh, certainly, sir.
1: What's the difference between Harold Wilson and a bicycle pump?
0: I don't know what's the difference between Harold Wilson and a bicycle pump.
1: If pressed, cold air comes out of a bicycle pump.
4: Thank you very much. By the way, I do enjoy your little show, but I wish you'd go back to the old signature tune. You know, we three in happy drove.
0: Will you get off?
4: Working for the...
1: And now, a dramatic reconstruction of the historic moment when Captain Cook first landed in Australia.
5: Hail, good people!
0: You, Cook?
5: Yes.
0: Egg and chips twice, please.
5: Certainly. By the way, what do you call that strangely shaped object that you throw away and it keeps coming back to you?
0: That's the wife.
5: And now, by the magic of Marconi's cat's whisker, we whisk you back to the 20th century. Oh, it's closed. So, let's pop in and have a couple of words with William and Mary.
1: Get out!
5: Oh, sorry.
1: We're doing royal noughties.
5: Oh, so you are. Oh, by the way, why are you called William of Orange?
1: My father was a jar of marmalade.
5: Oh, thank you. Oh, dear, I wonder what's open. I think I'll drop in on the King of Spain. Wasn't the right moment. His beard was on fire. Ah! Oh, good. Ah, the 20th century's open. Oh, they brought back workers' playtime.
0: I know why they stopped music while you work, you know.
5: The BBC ran out of music?
0: No, the country ran out of workers. Oh. Hello.
6: Hello, brother. The dialectical overtones of that last joke have upset me and my lads, so we are demanding a 43% pay rise backdated to the relief of Mafeking.
0: Who is that speaking?
6: The Archbishop of Canterbury. You think we're kidding? You try holding your Vespers tomorrow night.
0: No, I've just joined a new religion. We worship trees and flowers and naked ladies.
5: Really?
0: Yeah. Sometimes we don't bother with the trees and the flowers. We sort of stand round the naked ladies and whistle Abide With Me in the Hokey Cokey.
5: Oh.
0: Sometimes we don't bother with Abide With Me in the Hokey Cokey. That reminds me, I'm late for evensong.
1: And now, here is Mrs. Araminta Quipling from Ponder's End, who has just crocheted a rain hat for the Isle of Man. Tell me, Mrs. Quipling, how long did it take you?
7: 60 years.
1: And how old are you?
7: 58.
1: How did you manage that?
7: Clean living and a vegetable diet.
1: I see.
7: And don't forget the centipods. Don't know why I said that. Once you've taken them, you can't forget the centipods.
1: Do you have any future plans?
7: I'm going to crochet a pair of trousers for Luxembourg, a set of jugs for an ex-pope I know, and a joke for Des O'Connor.
1: How do you crochet a joke for Des O'Connor?
7: Oh, the same way as for everybody else, only you don't put a funny ending on it.
1: I see. Mrs. Quipling, thank you.
7: Oh, before I go, a little surprise for you. I've crocheted a song for Hello Tiki, and here it is to be unraveled by the Dennis King Trio.

0: way he... Oh, they've all gone.
1: And now, another Hello Cheeky first. Roy Plumley sings.
2: Oh, rub-a-dub-dub, three men in a town, and you on an island. Which eight records would you take, and not the Bible, or Shakespeare, and what luxuries? Sorry about this, it's those damn seagulls. I spend so much time cleaning my suit, I haven't had time to learn the words. So sorry.
3: Meanwhile, on a desert island, just above the tide mark...
4: Right. Any of the three of us have survived this shipwreck. As senior officer, I shall take charge. We must all work together for survival. Any orders I give, I want obeyed by both of you without question. Is that clear?
5: Bully wants a cracker!
4: Right. Rover, you build a house, and Polly, put the kettle on. Good Lord, who's this coming through the undergrowth? It's a beautiful dusky maiden.
6: Hello. Hello, handsome white man.
0: We're back on radio again.
6: Hello, handsome white man. Me, Umdudu. In your language, that mean big boobs.
0: Oh.
6: See, I bring you food and drink. And then, after you have dined, we will play game together.
4: You don't mean you've got a dartboard as well?
7: Hello, Cheeky's postbag. Another selection of letters from the handful of our listeners who can write.
3: Dear Hello, Cheeky, wouldn't it be a lark if you had the Duchess of Kent on your program and pulled funny faces at her? Hoping this suggestion is of some use, yours sincerely, the Duke of Kent.
0: Dear Hello, Cheeky, could you please tell me something about the private life of Robert Dougal, as I wish to blackmail him?
7: Nice one here for you, Barry. Scented notepaper, lilac round the edge, and it's signed Arthur. I'll read it.
3: You won't.
7: In that case, I'll read this. Dear Timbrook Taylor, I wonder if we could meet sometime. I follow everything you do with great interest and would love to meet you and have a talk about the many aspects of your career. Yours, the income tax collector. Oh, isn't that nice? I'll send him an autographed false address, I think.
3: Meanwhile, in a little street in Brixton, just between Dun Roman and Chez Nou...
0: Morning. Mr. Custard?
3: That's right.
0: I'm from the welfare. You and your family have just moved in.
3: That's correct.
0: Could you tell me for the record how many children you have?
3: 33.
0: Well, I thought you people had a wonderful sense of rhythm.
3: Come inside and have a knuckle sandwich. Oh.
7: In the world of entertainment, the Victorian melodrama is a familiar friend.
0: More than that, it is a hallowed tradition.
3: More than that, it's a damn good excuse to do some old jokes.
0: Shut up! We on Hello Cheeky leave no avenue unexplored in our drive to make you watch Crossroads. Ring back later, Noel. We're doing a play. And so, we proudly present... The Demon Greengrocer of Hampstead Garden Suburb. The year, 1890. The place, one of London's rail termini, named after a grand old queen.
7: Whoever heard of a station called Vernon Merrythorpe?
0: Victoria Buffoon.
7: Oh, whoever heard of a station called Victoria Buffoon?
0: Oh, go and chase a sailor.
7: Oh, tough.
0: A hansom cab trots gaily into the forecourt and a rather ugly bus disappears round the corner.
8: Ho, driver.
9: Yuskov? Hi, fans. Dennis Yuskov King here. I get a lot of these Yuskov parts. Yuskov?
8: Have you got change of a guinea?
9: No, Gov.
8: Very well, keep the wife.
0: The tall, bland-looking man strode into the station. He wore a brown derby, a green Grand National, and a striped St. Ledger. He was obviously looking for somebody specific.
8: Porter!
9: Yes, Gov? He strikes again.
8: Do you know anything about that young lady over there?
0: He indicated the poorly dressed figure of a young girl in her late teens, obviously a stranger to the big city. She still had the dew of the countryside on her. Either that or she'd been sweating a lot.
9: No, Gov.
8: Well, here's a halfpenny. Bring her to me.
9: Yes, Gov.
8: Hello, my dear. My name is Dundas Twitchett.
10: Sir, my guardian told me not to speak to strange men.
8: I'm not a strange man.
10: Well, stop doing that.
8: Sorry. Just a nervous habit, you know. I am a talent scout for the Society for Psychical Research. You strike me as the sort of person who has latent mystical powers. How would you like to be a medium?
10: A medium what?
8: I'll do the jokes, if you don't mind. Oh. I'm just off to a seance on my houseboat in Hampstead Garden suburb. You must come with me. Cabby?
9: Yes, Scott?
8: Are you the only cab driver in London?
9: The only one who'll play these parts for this money.
7: Meanwhile, in the little Essex village of Nether Fumbling, erstwhile home of our heroine...
11: Why, if it ain't Jolly Jack Rumble who walked away to sea last year. Always was a lazy little swine.
12: Hello, Gramper.
11: Hello.
12: I've been looking for my fiancée, Mary Bucket. Where could I find her guardian, kindly Mrs. Rostropovich?
4: Who makes up these names?
7: Head of Radio 2.
4: Bloody good, aren't they?
8: Very, very good indeed.
11: You'll find her, young man, in the snug of the Dutton Pullet, arm wrestling with the vicar.
12: Ah, Mrs. Rostropovich.
11: Well, if it isn't Jack Rumble.
12: Sorry, Mrs. Rostropovich, that joke's just been done by Granfer. Where's my sweet little treasure?
11: Well,
12: I think I'd better rephrase that. Where's my Mary?
11: Oh, Jack, Jack, Jack.
12: That's three Jacks.
11: I got a pair of tens as well. Mary's gone off to London to make her fortune on the stage.
12: Not as a dancer.
11: No, she said something about wanting to be Jewel and Worris.
12: I don't want her up in London doing all them strange and naughty things with strange men.
11: Why not?
12: I want her down here doing them with me.
7: So Jack set off for London to find his childhood sweetheart, but Mary had already entered the twilight world of Dundas Twitchit.

0: there.
1: Yes.
0: Well, it's freezing out here. Let us in. I want to get on with the seance. Ah, Mrs. Furbelow. This is Mary, who I think may be able to help us.
2: Come in, dearie. Sit down.
0: Give her a glass of gin.
3: I've never done anything like that. Not too much ice and a dash of Angosturas.
0: I thought you said you'd never done anything like that.
3: I meant sitting down.
0: I see. Now, Mary, you're going to help us to contact those on the other side. I want you to eat these cream crackers and whistle the national anthem.
3: Does that help?
0: No, but it's a damn good laugh.
3: Oh, I feel strange. Everything's going round. I haven't felt like this since I got my knickers caught in Mr. Rostropovich's mangle.
0: Right, Mrs. Furbelow. Another one.
2: I'll whip her down to Wapping and whop her out the way.
3: As Mary's unconscious form was bundled off to London's Dockland, a burst of music came in upon the street. A telegram was winging its way through the airwaves. It read, to Sheikh Mustafa, care of Arabia, from Twitchit Rent-A-Crumpet. Another consignment will arrive Friday. Love to wives and kid.
0: At that very moment, Jack Rumble was pursuing his quest at Victoria Buffoon Station.
4: Porter?
5: Yes, Gov?
4: Have you seen a young lady who looks like this photograph?
5: I think so, sir, but she wasn't standing on her head.
4: You've got it upside down.
5: Oh, she went off with a man who calls himself Twitchit, but I've heard whispers.
4: What did they say? You're an idiot.
5: It wasn't easy, Gov. I come from a poor family.
6: I think I can help you, sailor. Dundas Twitchit, or the demon greengrocer of Hampstead Garden suburb, has a habit of abducting young girls and sending them by tramp steamer from Wapping to Sheikh's in such outlandish places as Arabia and Trent Bridge.
4: Oh! How do you know all this?
6: The producer told me. We're overrunning. In fact, we're so pushed, he wants me to take you to Wapping on a newsflash. Oh.
4: 95 cargo steamers. How will I ever find which one Mary's on?
1: Help! Help!
4: It's incredible how luck is with you when time's running out on the program. Mary! Mary, Mary!
1: Jack!
0: Curses!
5: Yes, Gov?
0: Get out! Take that, Rumble!
4: Take that, Twitchit!
1: Be careful, Jack! Ah! Jack! Oh! Oh! Oh! Oh!
4: Taylor, John Duncan and Barry Cryer. Script by Barry Cryer and John Duncan. Music by the Lenny String Trio. The program produced by Bob Oliver Rogers.
5: Toodaloo.

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11: 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This week, and afterwards at...
12: How are you feeling?
13: Terrible. Oh, my guts is going around something rotten. Have you got your flask with you?
12: In church? Of course not.
13: Oh, God.
12: It's your own fault. I've no sympathy with you. Getting married at your age, it's ridiculous. It won't work.
13: I don't start that all over again. It's too late. You've been trying to break it up for 3 months as it is.
12: I have not.
13: Yes, you have. Shh. Well, it won't work. We're getting married whether you like it or not.
12: Yeah, I'll give it 6 months. Young girl like that married to a... How old are you? You'll be 50 when she's 30.
13: I'll be quiet. Don't you ever give up. Don't you ever admit defeat. I've got to hand it to you, I have, really. Here we are, in church, 5 minutes ago, and you're still battling away. I would have thought asking you to be the best man would have shut you up. Have you got the ring?
12: Yes.
13: Are you sure?
12: Yes.
13: Where is it?
12: Here it is, in me handkerchief.
13: Go.

0: Registry office, save your money, give yourself a start in life. All this posh, la-di-da stuff. I mean, well, look at us. Top hat and tails. You look like a couple of puffy penguins.
1: Shh! Now listen, we've had all this up before. Melanie wanted a white wedding.
0: White wedding? Well, that's starting out with a lie to begin with.
1: What do you mean by that?
0: It's a family. Toffee-nosed lot of stuck-up. Oh, swipe me, we must have a white wedding for Harold and our Melanie. Look at them, sat over there. They're not mixing with our lot, are they?
1: Well, they're not supposed to, not till after.
0: Civil servant, her old man said he was. Oh, a fitter in the gas board. Oh, you're making a big mistake at mixing up with that lot.
1: Look, you. Melanie and I have agreed to every condition you have made so far. We're going to live with you. I'm staying in the business. We've agreed to lumber ourselves with you until the day half a dozen blokes carry you in here on their shoulders. Which may very well be in the next service if you don't shut up.
0: What have I said? I haven't said anything. What have I said? Oh, that's nice, isn't it? I'm only thinking of you, son. I just don't like to see you throw yourself away like this.
1: Throw myself away? Listen, Dad, I'm not Sean Connery, I'm Harold Steptoe. A rag and bone man. I'm very lucky to get her. I love her, Dad. This should be the happiest day of my life. And it would be if it wasn't for you sitting here pouring out your satanic little thoughts. Evil, that's what you are, evil. All you need is a little pair of horns and you'd be set. They'd have to reconsecrate this place when you've gone.
0: Oh, well, I've tried to help you. If you won't listen to me, it's your lookout. She's late, isn't she? I'll bet she don't turn up.
2: Mr. Steptoe?
1: Yes, Vicar?
2: The bride has just arrived.
1: See? Up you for a start.
2: I beg your pardon?
1: Oh, no. Talk to my father.
2: If you and your best man would care to take your places...
0: Oh, well, here we go, into the valley of death. You want a blindfold? Here she comes. Blimey, look at her go. She can't wait to get up here. She goes much faster. She'll have a record.
2: Would the bride and groom please step forward? Dearly beloved, we are gathered together here on the side of God, led and faced this congregation, to join together this man and this woman, a holy matrimony, which is an honourable estate. The instituted of God in the time of man's innocency, signifying unto us the mystical union that is betwixt Christ and his church, into which holy estate these two persons come now to be joined. Therefore, if any man can show any just cause why they may not lawfully be joined together, let him now speak, or else hereafter forever hold his peace.
0: Well, I think
3: you dare.
2: Harold Albert Kitchener, wilt thou have this woman to thy wedded wife, to live together after God's ordinance in the holy estate of matrimony? Wilt thou love her, comfort her, honour her, and keep her, in sickness and in health, and forsaking all other, keep thee only unto her, so long as ye both shall live?
1: I will.
2: Melanie Jane, wilt thou have this man to thy wedded husband, to live together after God's ordinance in the holy estate of matrimony? Wilt thou obey and serve him in sickness and in health, and forsaking all other, keep him unto you so long as ye both shall live?
4: No.
2: Who giveth this woman to be married to this man?
5: Hang on. She said no.
2: Did she really? I wasn't listening. Melanie, you were supposed to say I will, my dear.
4: Well, I won't. I can't marry him. I'm sorry, Harold.
2: Well, this is most unusual.
1: What have you said to her, Dad?
4: Nothing.
6: Melanie, my little baby, what's wrong?
4: Nothing's wrong, Mother. I just can't do it. I've changed my mind.
6: Oh, there.

0: to marry him if you don't want to.
1: Look, Melanie, please, darling, don't cry. People are looking.
0: You leave her alone.
1: Well, can we just have 5 minutes in the vestry? She's nervous, that's all. We'll soon sort it out. Come on, love.
0: And take your hands off her. Haven't you done enough? She doesn't want to marry you. I knew it was a mistake right from the beginning.
1: I knew you did. You poisoned her mind against me since I met her.
0: All I was thinking of was my daughter's happiness, and she wouldn't have got any with you.
1: What's wrong with me?
0: Well, just look at yourself. I mean, what you are, a common street trader. I have plans for my daughter.
2: Oi, missus.
1: Keep out of it, then.
2: I'm not standing by listening to old Mother Gin Guts here in such a...
1: Please.
0: Arnold, did you hear what she called me?
3: Yes, dear.
0: Yeah, well, don't just stand there. Do something about it.
2: Yes, come on. Oh. Have a try. Come on. I'll have him over the choir roads as soon as look at him.
1: Dearly beloved, please, I beg of you.
0: Oh, shut up.
1: Well, really.
4: Be quiet, everybody. I've changed my mind. That's all. There's no need to carry on like this. It's horrible.
1: Now, look, Melanie, it's just an occasion. Look, it's enough to make anybody go up the wall. Look, let's get married in the registry office. Just the two of us, eh? No fun.
0: My daughter is not going to marry you now or any time.
2: Why don't you shut your cake hole? Anybody ain't marrying anybody. It's my son ain't marrying that great grizzly cart all to you.
0: Well, now you're showing yourself up what you really are. Common, ignorant, low-class gutter snipes.
2: Low-class? Anybody think you was the Duchess of Hackney Wick the way you are? Honestly, you take the number off your gatepost, put a name on it, and you think you're the upper class.
5: Will you all be quiet?
1: Leave it to me and Melanie, where's she gone? No, Melanie.
2: Let her go. You're better off now, isn't it?
0: My little darling. Where is she?
2: Melanie. It's nice to be home again. That's right, son. You sit down and take it easy. You've had a nasty shock.
1: Leave me alone, Dad.
2: You'll soon get over it. What we both need is a good stiff drink. There you are. Get that down, yeah.
1: Give me the bottle.
2: No, don't start that. That won't do you any good.
1: Give me the bottle.
2: All right, sir.
1: Why, Dad? Why did she do it?
2: I don't know. No, I wouldn't worry about it. You're better off out of it. I never reckoned her at all, anyway. Nothing to write home about. Rotten legs she had.
1: She's a lovely girl.
2: Yeah, of course. Lovely, lovely girl. Still, you're better off out of it. You never know how they're going to turn out. They always show their best side beforehand. How happy they're going to make it. It's all going to be a bed of roses. The sun shines out your ear rolls. That happy state of affairs lasts till about 5:30 on the wedding day, and then it's, you've had enough to drink. Stop looking at the bridesmaids. I don't like your friends. They're a bad influence on you. Oh, I've seen it all before. You've had a lucky escape. You look back on this day and be thankful. Good-looking lad like you, you don't want to get married. You're still a puller. Go, blimey, the day you're hard up for a bit of the other, we might as well all go on.
1: I don't think I'll ever forgive her, Dad. Why did she have to wait till we were in the church? I've never been so humiliated in my life. Right up to the altar we were. I'd already said I will. Wouldn't have been so bad if she hadn't turned up. But to turn up and turn it in. I'll punch her rotten head in if I see her again.
2: Hey, that's the spirit. That's my boy. No woman's worth it. Why should you keep another man's daughter? We're all right together. We don't need no outsiders.
1: She humiliated me. I was a laughing stock. You had to get round. Local junk man jilted. You know what it's like round here. And the drums is beating already, you bet. Everybody will know about it. I won't be able to set a foot outside the yard. They'll all be pointing at me and sniggering. She insulted me. I'll never live it down. Harold Steptoe turned down by a taggy old bird. We'll have to move. I can't stay here. I'm not going to be the object of ridicule. I should never set eyes on her. A rotten, callous little cat.
2: Someone at the door.
3: It's Melanie. I'm coming.
6: Is Mr. Aaron Steptoe?
1: Yes?
6: Telegram.
1: Oh, no. Oh, my God. Something's happened to her.
2: What's happened? What is it?
1: It's a telegram. Something's happened to her. I've been thinking about myself all this time. And she might be lying in the hospital somewhere, calling for me. Do you think she's gone and done something silly?
2: Oh, go on. Open it and see.
1: I can't. You open it, Dad. Well? What does it say?
2: Sorry we can't be with you. May your union last as long and be as fruitful as ours. From Auntie May and Uncle Jack.
1: Oh, cool.
6: Any reply?
1: No, thank you.
2: Well, that was very nice of them, wasn't it?
1: Yeah, it was. It's a very kind thought.
2: I mean, seeing as how we haven't seen them for a long time, it was kind of them to remember you.
1: Yeah. Well, I suppose I'd better go and get out of this ridiculous outfit. Top hat and tails. I look the right Burke, don't I?
2: Now, I think you look very elegant.
1: You better take yours off as well, Dad, before you spill something on it. You have to pay an extra pound if it has to be cleaned.
2: I'll take them back.
1: I'll take them back, I said.
2: No, it's no bother. I'll take them back. Don't you worry about them.
1: Look, I'm not a child. I've been jilted. I've not had my brain removed. I'm perfectly capable of taking them back.
2: Yeah, all right, son. Anything you say.
1: I'm going to have another drink. Help yourself to one if you want it. That's funny, isn't it? Well, I mean, you read about this sort of thing in the papers and you kill yourself laughing. You never think it's going to happen to you. I'll never trust another woman as long as I live.
2: Look, Harold, don't keep brooding about it. Try to forget all about it.
1: If you don't like it, you can clear off out of it. Leave me alone.
2: Sorry.
1: You all did your best to stop it. You, her mother, her brothers. Perhaps you're all satisfied.
2: That's not true, Harold. Anything I said or did was for your own good. I didn't want to see you unhappy, Harold. You're the only one I've got.
1: Yeah. You're the only one I've got. Pathetic, ain't it? Look at us, growing old together. They could make a film about us. Whatever happened to Baby Jane? Who do you want to be, John Crawford or Bette Davis?
2: Now, don't get bitter, Harold. It's not the end of the world. You're a young man. You've got your whole life in front of you. It's this place. It's depressing. Let's go out. Show everybody we don't care. The worst thing to do is to sit here and brood. Here. Let's go up west, you and me. You can pick up a bird and take it out on her. It'll get it off your chest. You'll feel much better.
1: Oh, ain't you horrible? An animal you are, ain't you?
2: No, it's the law of nature. It's like eating an apple in the dark. If the first bite's sour, turn it round and have a nibble somewhere else.
1: And whose philosophical gem was that, then? Aristotle or Schopenhauer?
2: Mine, mate. It's always worked for me. And I've got through a few apples in my time, I can tell you.
1: Get away from me, you horrible little thing. Go on, get away.
2: Oh, I'm only trying to help.
1: Well done. Just won't be left alone.
2: It's the front door again.
1: I know it's the front door.
2: Well?
1: Well, what?
2: Well, shall I open it?
1: You may open it, but don't let anyone in. I don't want to see anybody. Is that clear? Tell them I'm incommunicado. Yeah. All right.
2: Ah. Communicado. What country's that in case they ask?
1: It's not a place. It's a state of being when you don't want to see anybody, and I don't.
2: All right. Leave it to me.
1: Yeah, who's on? Who waits in at the church? Oh, God.
2: Hey, Harold, look who it is. It's Auntie Ethel and Uncle Ted.
1: Oh, Dad, I thought I told you.
4: Oh, you poor boy. Oh, what a terrible thing to happen, Harold. You should have your mother here on a day like this. Only a mother understands.
1: Don't worry, Auntie Ethel, I'll be all right.
4: Oh,
7: Well, if she ever sets foot in Cairo Road, she'll get a mouthful. From one end of the street to the other. Look, Harold, if you'd like to come and stay with us for a few days, you know you're welcome.
1: I'll be all right, Auntie Ethel, thank you.
7: Be no trouble, will it, Ted?
8: No.
7: I mean, we don't want to stay here with old Faceache at a time like this. Put the mockers on anybody.
2: What did you call me?
1: Dad, the door.
2: I'll sort you out in a minute.
7: Oh, Harold, dear, come to your auntie.
1: No. Just have a drink while you're here, Auntie Ethel.
7: Oh, no. No, I couldn't, not under the circumstances. We only come to pay our respects. We don't want to impose ourselves in your hour of trial. All right, I'll have a small gin. Ted will have a brown ale.
2: Harold, it's Auntie May.
9: I knew it, and I'm not surprised. I said at the time, didn't I say, Ethel, only last night at the Skinner's Arms, didn't I say to you, I'll be very surprised at that last.
7: You did, yeah.
9: I knew she wasn't any good. Mm. I don't want to misjudge the girl, but I knew she was a wrong in the moment I saw her. I was right about George and Margaret. I said that wouldn't last, but nobody takes any notice of me. No. All I say is they think I've got a vicious tongue. Mm. Oh, Harold, you poor boy, I can't tell you how sorry we are.
1: Thank you, Auntie May. You are very, very kind.
9: I just thought that we'd let you know how sad we all are, and you'll be very welcome to come and stay with us and get away from old misery guts for a few days. We can always put you up in the spare room.
7: I've already asked him.
9: Oh, yes, but we've got more room at our place. He'll have a room to himself at our place. He can stay in there all day without anybody interfering with him.
7: No, we wouldn't interfere with him at our place.
9: No, but you'd be on top of him, wouldn't you? All I'm suggesting is...
7: that your place is bigger than our place.
9: You've never forgiven me for moving away from Cairo Road, have you, Ethel?
7: You left me with Mother, didn't you?
9: We had no choice. When Herbert became an inspector, we had to move nearer the garage.
7: Oh, yes, of course you did.
1: Auntie Ethel, please. Oh, it's very kind of you both, but I'd rather stop here with Dad. I'll be all right. Now, have a drink and don't start a family history, for God's sake.
9: Yes, but all the time.
2: Oh, God, here they come, the old perishing family.
10: Where is he? Harold, my boy? Words fail me. I just don't know what to say.
1: Thank you, Uncle Arthur.
10: Still, I felt for you up there, my boy. I really did. I could have died when she ran out on you. I thought to myself, he must feel a right burk up there.
1: Yes, I did. Thank you all.
10: A terrible tragedy for the old Steptoe family. Yes. You haven't heard from her, then?
1: No, I haven't.
2: I'll be down to either.
10: What happens if she turns up again?
2: She gets a kick up the backside if I'm anywhere around.
10: Is no chance of a reconciliation?
1: No, not again. I could never trust her again, Uncle Arthur.
10: No. So it's definitely off, then?
1: Yes, I'm afraid so.
10: Yes. Well, then, what will you be doing with a mixer, then?
7: Hey?
1: The what?
10: The mixer. The kitchen mixer, the electric one. The wedding present what me and your Auntie Deborah gave you. You did have a look at it, didn't you?
1: Oh, yes, of course. Oh, it was lovely. Yes, thank you very much. It was just what we wanted.
10: Well, you did. I mean, it's not much use to you now, is it?
1: No, of course not. I hadn't thought about it. What with all that's happened, I mean, my life being ruined and all that.
10: Oh, no, of course not. But as we're here, I don't want you to think that's why we dropped in. It's just that, well, we won't be seeing you for a long time, I suppose, and, well...
2: Are you asking for it back?
10: Oh, no, Albert, no. We was just wondering, you know, I mean, we haven't got one, and 30 quid's 30 quid. And, well, supposing he gets another bird, he'll expect something else, won't he? I mean, you know.
7: Yeah, well, I mean, come to mention it, we was wondering about the sheets and pillowcases. Because what with our Elaine getting engaged and that, I mean, well, if they're not going to be used, I mean, there's no point in wasting them. I mean, we've got to be practical about this, don't we? I'm very sorry for the boy and all that, but...
1: I wasn't trying to hang on to them. I mean, I've only got back from the church quarter of an hour. I would have got round to it, you know. It's just I'm a bit sort of shell-shocked.
9: The fish knives and forks are ours, Harold. And the wooden salad bowls.
7: Yeah, and the stainless steel gherkin and peanut bowls. They're from Jim and Eden.
9: Yes, well, I can take those when I drop in to give them the news.
7: Oh, you can.
4: Oh, yes.
7: Is there a toaster there?
8: fire bird.
5: I can't see it. Who's this electric blanket? Coffee spoons.
9: They're ours. The coffee spoons.
7: Yeah, they're our tea towels. We give him them.
0: You didn't. We gave them
7: to him. We gave him the tea towels.
0: You shouldn't give him these tea towels. He's an oddish lily. You must have given him those ones over there, those cheap ones.
7: What?
0: They're about your mark.
7: We did not give him cheap ones.
0: Well, you're not having these.
7: But where's ours then? Where's our tea towels? They ain't here. Harold, where's our tea towels?
3: I don't know, Frida. They should be there. All the presents are there.
7: Well, they're not here.
3: Well, I don't know. I can't remember seeing them.
7: Well, they ought to be on display with all the rest of the presents. Or perhaps you thought they weren't good enough.
3: No, it wasn't that from Frida. Dad, have you seen Frida's tea towels?
2: Wait a minute. Red and yellow check.
7: That's right.
2: Yeah, we did the wiping up with them.
7: That's nice, yes. Using the presents before you get married. Very nice, yes. That's that then. I won't be able to take them back to the shop, will I? And while we're about it, I am your mother's sister, and yet I was put into the fourth car. And I was put at the back of the church. And there were other people who aren't even in the family, mark you, who got the...
2: Oh, for God's sake, Frida, give your ears a chance.
7: I realise we were lucky to be invited at all. And if he had got married, that would have been the last we'd have seen him in. And I haven't been offered a drink yet.
2: Shut up!
5: A lot of you.
1: I have never seen such a mean, callous, hateful, selfish load of unsympathetic bastards in all my life.
2: Shut up!
1: My life lays about me. I'm shattered beyond repair. And all you're worried about is your rotten, stinking presents. Will you bolt up? I don't want you or your presence in my house 1 minute longer. So you can sort them out outside in the yard. Dad, go open the window. Then.
2: Right.
1: One steam iron.
8: That's ours.
1: Right. Go outside and get it then. One coffee pot.
8: That's mine.
1: Right.
2: One fruit bowl.
1: One tea serving.
10: They've gone crackers. Come on outside. Try and catch them before they land.
2: Right. Out. Get out. Everybody out.
1: Right. You all out there?
8: Yeah.
1: Here we go. One, two, three, flying ducks.
2: One vase.
1: Gotcha. Stand away from the window, Dad. Stand away.
2: All right.
1: And the last one.
8: No, don't. That's our dinner service.
1: That's the lot. Clear off. And good riddance to the lot of them.
5: We won't see them again until somebody dies.
2: I enjoyed that.
5: Well, that's that. So much for a wedding, Sticks. That's the nearest I've ever gotten. That's the nearest I'm ever likely to go again.
2: No, this would be like Dunkirk. Black at the time, but hailed as a miraculous delivery in years to come.
5: We shall see.
1: Oh, God. Oh, God.
5: I've just remembered.
2: What?
5: I forgot to cancel the honeymoon suite of the hotel.
2: Oh, dear. Well, it's a bit late now. You won't get your money back. There's no point in wasting it. Here, why don't you give Dolly Clackett a ring?
1: Dolly Clackett?
2: Well, the manager won't know, will he? Chuck some confetti over her and you'll be well away.
5: No, thank you. I don't think I'll bother. I couldn't. I'm not in the mood.
2: Give me half a chance.
5: No, I shall just ring up and tell them we're not coming. On the other end. Dad.
2: What?
5: Do you fancy a couple of days at the seaside?
2: Me? What do you mean?
5: Well, why not? I mean, it's all paid for. Oh, go get your things packed. I mean, you better wash.
2: Yeah, all over.
5: It's a shame to waste it, isn't it?
2: All right, then.
5: Yeah, just one thing, Dad.
2: What?
5: Please, don't start snoring on my wedding night.
2: No.
5: And, Dad?
2: Yes?
5: Don't be next to me when I wake up first thing in the morning, neither.

You have been listening to Wilfred Bramble and Harry H. Corbett as Steptoe and Son, with Pat Coombs and Patricia Hayes. Also featured were Margot Boyd, Sheila Grant, Catherine Parr, Edward Kelsey, and Martin Friend. 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

0: Well, come in, Smithers. What is it? Speak up, boy. Orange juice.
1: No, sir. New Kellogg's Rise and Shine.
0: Hey, fiendish.
1: And look at this, sir.
0: No peel, no pips, and it's got vitamin C. Well, Smithers, I suppose this is it.
1: What are you doing, sir?
0: Thank you, Governor. Wife and three pips to support. Thank you.
2: New Kellogg's Rise and Shine. 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

0: Well, darlings, we have just finished 13 weeks of the big show, and each show an hour and a half. Now, you won't believe this, I'm sure, but I just found out there are shows on radio that are only 1/2 hour each. Well, I knew you wouldn't believe it, darling. Well, on this show, it takes a half an hour just to mention the names of the stars. Well, as a matter of fact, we thought we would save time by just referring to our stars by their initials, you know, like Durante, Allen, and Holiday would be a D-A-H. But we gave that up because on next week's show, we were thinking of having Cantor, Burl, and Sinatra. I waited for you, darling. So you can see why using initials is out.
1: Out! What do you mean out? Now, here is safe by a mile.
0: Leah DeRosa. Okay, DeRosa, simmer down. You're not managing the Giants now at the Polo Grounds.
1: Well, I'm sorry, but you said out. Certain words in baseball, why, they upset me. I lose my head.
0: Yeah, I know. A word like umpire, for instance. I think it's perfectly awful the way you treat the umpires.
1: Me? I don't bother the umps.
0: Oh, not much you don't. Why is it the minute the umpires walk out before every game, you make everybody at the Polo Grounds stand up and sing, "Oh, say, can you see?"
1: Well, you know me, Tallulah. Baseball's in my blood.
0: Yeah, I thought you looked rather lumpy. Now, tell me, Leo, we Giant fans have been waiting 14 long years now. How does the pennant look this year?
1: Looks the same. It's powder blue, and it kind of tapers off to a point. And I,
0: Leo, I know what it looks like, darling. I've seen plenty of pennants at Ebbets Field. And I'm going to see one flying over the Polo Grounds this year, am I?
1: Well, Tallulah, just give me one more good long ball hitter, and we'll win that pennant quicker than you can say Jackie Robinson.
0: We can use him, too. No, but honestly, Leo, don't you think hoping to win a pennant this year is aiming too high?
1: Too high? Aye, that ball was right over. What do you mean, too high?
0: Oh, darling, I'm so sorry. I used another word that upsets you. Down, boy. Easy now. Easy.
1: Look, Tallulah, I'm not interested in talking baseball. This is my racket. That's what I'm interested in. Acting.
0: Acting. You?
1: Just a minute. Why the emphasis on you? This may surprise you, but I'm booked to star in my first play this summer. And it's going to be a hit.
0: Oh, your first play is going to be a hit.
1: Yes, and then I'm going into my third play.
0: Now, you're going from your first play to your third.
1: Sure. With a hit, anybody can go from first to third.
0: So you're an actor. Does Lorraine know about this?
1: Lorraine who?
0: Lorraine Day, your wife.
1: Oh, that Lorraine Day.
2: Yes, that Lorraine Day. You remember me?
1: Oh, hello, honey.
0: Lorraine, darling, what is this routine about Leo wanting to become an actor?
2: Yes, I know. Leo B. Mayer, we call him around the house. You know what he does, Tallulah? He won't let me go to many ball games. He makes me stay home and catch him on television so I can tell him how good his acting was when he went out on the field to argue with an umpire.
1: I'd like to see Dr. Kildare do as well.
0: Oh, tell me, Lorraine, do you get upset, darling, when you see Leo go out to argue with an umpire?
2: Oh, no, not anymore. The minute I see him walk out, I start getting dinner. I know he'll be home early.
0: Well, baby, you must have early dinners quite often.
2: Well, when the Giants play a doubleheader, we sometimes have dinner as early as 2:00 in the afternoon.
1: Now, wait a minute, Lorraine. Don't go giving the impression that I fight with all the umpires.
2: Well, no, not all of them. Much to my surprise, Tallulah, one night last week, Leo came home with an umpire after the game. We had him for dinner.
1: Yeah, served on a platter with a baseball in his mouth. Boy, was he tasty.
2: Yes, that was the first umpire that ever agreed with Leo.
0: But it must be very exciting being married to a man in baseball.
2: Well, it's like being married to a man in any other business. I talk to the players' wives, and they tell me what kind of a day their husbands had at the polo grounds. Mm-hmm. Like Eddie Stanky's wife. She calls me very proudly and says, "Eddie had a very good day today. He walked, he singled, he tripled, and he was hit on the head by a pitched ball."
1: I wish the women would stay out of my baseball business. They always talk a good game. I like to see them out there playing it.
0: If that's an offer, you can sign me now.
1: You?
0: Why the emphasis on you?
1: You wouldn't even know what to do. Now look, if you were on third base and we needed one run to win, it's the last of the night, there's one out, Lockman bunts, the pitcher comes in for the ball. Now, how would you get home?
0: Well, the same way I always get home, darling. I take a taxi.
1: Pretty smart, darling. Well, this'll stop you. Suppose it's raining and you can't get a taxi.
0: Well, this'll stop you, Buster. When it's raining, they don't play ball.
2: That ought to take care of him. Thanks, Tallulah. It's good to see somebody win an argument with Leo for a change.
0: Well, I must say, Lorraine, that being the wife of a stormy baseball manager doesn't seem to have changed you very much. You still have that fresh, lovely, scrubbed look.
2: Why shouldn't I look scrubbed? Every time we have an argument, Leo sends me to the showers.
1: Wait a minute, Mrs. DeRozier. Tallulah will start believing we do nothing but argue.
0: Oh, no, I won't. You make a wonderful couple, darlings. Especially you, Lorraine. I know so well. You two will stick together through fair weather and foul.
1: Foul? What do you mean, you knucklehead? That ball was fair by a mile.
2: Come on, Leo, before you get thrown out of the program. Come on. I'll make you a nice bowl of that breakfast of champions.
1: Oh, I don't want that stuff again. I ate it all last year, and look where we finished.
3: Hello, Miss Bankhead.
0: Oh, hello, Portland Hopper.
3: I'm on your program today, Miss Bankhead.
0: Yes, I know.
3: Well, I don't have anything to say for 10 more pages.
0: So what are you doing here now, darling?
3: Well, I just thought I'd tell you I was here so you won't be surprised when I show up later.
0: Well, I'll try not to be, darling. Thanks for the warning. People wandering in and out, no discipline. And now, ladies and gentlemen, we hear a bright, gay marching tune from a show which had a 3-year run and is now back again on Broadway. The song, The New Asmolean Marching Society and Students Conservatory Band. And the show, of course, Where's Charlie? Now, Meredith Wilson, his Big Show Oxford Chorus, if you please.

Meredith, darling, that was just the pick-me-up I needed. Thanks for the lift. And here we come now to another lift. 2 weeks ago, ladies and gentlemen, our program was graced with the presence of a brilliant young actress who entertained us with an excerpt from a Columbia picture, Born Yesterday, in which she starred with Broderick Crawford and William Holden. She was such a success on our show, we invited her back to do another scene from that hit picture. And here she is, Miss Judy Holliday in Born Yesterday.

0: Born yesterday is the story of a wealthy junkman, Harry Brock, his dumb but beautiful girlfriend, Billy Dawn, and the young Washington newspaper man, Paul Verrill, hired by Brock to give Billy an education. Well, our scene opens in the living room of Brock's expensive Washington hotel apartment. Billy is having her education furthered by more than conscientious Paul.
1: You think I'm getting smarter, Paul?
2: Certainly. Now, let's see. Who said this? The proper study of mankind is man.
1: I don't know.
2: You should.
1: Why?
2: I told you.
1: I forgot.
2: It was Pope.
1: The Pope?
2: No, not the Pope. Alexander Pope.
1: The proper study of...
2: mankind is man.
1: Mankind is man. Of course, that means women, too.
2: Yes.
1: Yes, I know. I've been studying different mankind lately, like the ones you told me, Thomas Jefferson last week and this week Tom Paine. And all by myself, I got to thinking about Harry Brock. He works so hard to get what he wants, for instance. But he doesn't know what he wants.
2: More of what he's got, probably.
1: Money.
2: Money. More people to push around. Money.
1: Oh, he's not so bad as you think he is.
3: I've been looking for you, too.
2: Hello, Harry. We were just talking about you.
3: Yeah? Well, that ain't what I pay you for. Billy knows enough about me now. Too much, in fact. Well, go right ahead. Smarten her up. Excuse me while I take my shoes off.
2: All right, Billy. What did you find out about Tom Paine?
1: Oh, he was quite a fella.
2: Where was he born? You remember?
1: Yeah. London. England. Someplace like that.
3: What do you mean, London or England? It's the same thing.
1: It is?
3: London isn't England. It's a city, London. England's a whole country.
1: I forgot.
3: Boy, oh boy, Verrill, you got some patience.
2: Take it easy.
3: How can anybody get so dumb?
2: We all can't know everything, Harry.
1: Who's Tom Paine, for instance?
3: What?
1: You heard me, Tom Paine.
3: What do I care who he is?
1: I know.
3: If you're so smart, who was Rabbit Moranville?
1: Who?
3: Rabbit Moranville.
1: I didn't know any rabbits.
2: Rabbit Moranville, he's a baseball player. He used to play shortstop for the Braves, didn't he?
3: What are you, some kind of a genius?
2: No.
3: I hire and fire geniuses every day. Who's Wally Hopp?
2: National billiard champion, and it's pronounced Hoppy.
3: That's what I said. Anyways, I didn't ask you, I asked her.
2: All right, Billy, shall we go on with Tom Paine?
3: Now, hold the phone. What's a peninsula?
1: Ish!
3: Don't give me the shh! You think you know so much? What's a peninsula?
2: It's a kind of a...
3: Not you.
1: It's that new medicine.
3: Not.
1: What then?
3: It's a body of land surrounded on three sides by water.
1: So what's that to know?
3: So what's this champagne to know?
1: Some difference between top and a champagne. Tom Paine practically started this whole country.
3: You mean he's dead?
1: Of course.
3: Hey, Farrell, what do you mean, learning about dead people? I just want to know how to act with live people.
2: Education's pretty hard to control, Harry. One thing leads to...
3: Work on her, will you, not me?
2: No extra charge.
3: I don't need nothing you can tell me. You know, the more I see you, I don't like you as much. If a jumper's got no place, you're pretty fresh. You better watch out. I got an eye on you.
2: All right, let's both watch out.
3: If I want, I could knock your block off if I wanted.
2: Yes, I know.
3: All right, then. Just go ahead and do what you're supposed to, and that's all.
2: We'll stop for now.
3: No. Go ahead. I want to see how you do it.
2: Not just now, if you don't mind. I've got to go lie down. You don't realize how hard I work.
1: Ha ha, some joke.
3: $200 a week and I can't even watch. You, London or England, why don't you give up?
1: You know something?
3: What?
1: You're not such a big shot. I used to think so. No more. All through history, there's been bigger men than you and better. Now, too.
3: Name one.
1: My father.
3: 25 a week. Now, listen, cutie, don't get nervous just because you read a book. You're as dumb as you ever was.
1: You think so,
3: yeah,
1: huh?
3: Yeah, sure. But I don't mind. You know why? Because you're the greatest...
1: Oh, leave me alone, Harry.
3: Come here.
1: No.
3: What's the matter? You crazy or something?
1: Maybe. I just know I hate my life. There's a better kind. I know it. If you read some of these books, you know it, too.
3: I suppose you figure you've been better off with that lousy saxophone player.
1: At least he was honest.
3: He was a dime a dozen chump.
1: He worked for a living, that's one thing.
3: I work. I've been working since I was 12 years old. Nobody ever give me nothing.
1: If a man goes and robs a house, that's work, too.
3: I never robbed a house. What do you think you're talking about?
1: You can hardly understand anything, can you?
3: All right, get off that high horse, you dumb little pot.
1: You menace?
3: I picked you up out of the gutter. I can throw you back there, too. You never had a decent meal before you met me.
1: Yeah, but I had to have them with you. You eat terrible. You got no manners. Picking your shoes off all the time, that's another thing. You're picking your teeth. You're just not cool.
3: I'm as close as you are.
1: And that cheap perfume you put on your stuff.
3: Cheap? I don't know nothing cheap. Except you.
1: You don't own me. Nobody can own anybody. There's a law says.
3: Don't tell me about the law. If I was scared of the law, I wouldn't be where I am.
1: Where are you?
3: All right. You talked enough. If you don't like it, here, beat it. Go on. You'll be back. Hey, where you going?
1: Would you do me a favor, Harry?
3: What?
1: Drop dead.

0: Judy. Judy Holliday, darling, how wonderful you are. And also thanks to Martin Blaine as Paul and Ralph Bell as Brock for a neat assist. Judy, come here, darling. I want to tell you something. I just want to say how great it is to have you on the program again. And all the other talented people who appear with us to make this a divine hour and a half. And I can hardly wait until Sunday rolls around each week.
1: He's so emotional about a radio program.
0: Well, of course I'm emotional. I just adore doing this program. The excitement, the suspense, the wonderment of watching the show unfold from its very inception until it becomes a living, breathing thing.
1: You'd be better off getting emotional about a living, breathing fella.
0: Darling, you don't seem to understand my point. I spend all my time here at the studio rehearsing, interviewing people, meeting the guests, checking the scripts. Well, I practically live right here at the studio.
1: You keep a neat studio. You should get married.
0: Married? I am married to my art, to the fella, to my career.
1: You should get a divorce and marry a fella.
0: I haven't time for marriage, darling. I have my radio work to think of. Radio is my life.
1: On a cold night, you can't warm your feet on the back of a microphone.
0: I'd like to show you how warm one of my feet is right now, sister.
1: What are you mad about? All I said is you should get married. Maybe you're doing something wrong.
0: I am doing nothing wrong.
1: Maybe you should. Look, in the first place, when you talk, your voice is too low.
0: I have always spoken this way.
1: Sure, that's why you're not married. You should talk a little higher. When a fella calls you up and a man answers, it's you, so he hangs up.
0: My voice is recognized all over the world.
1: Sure, you talk so loud they can hear you all over the world. Hey, where do you buy your clothes? That dress, for instance.
0: I buy my clothes at Hattie Carnegie.
1: I wouldn't mention it to a fella. Scare him off. Fella knows you go to Hattie Carnegie, you pay as high as $25 for a dress. Goodbye, Charlie.
0: My dear woman, this dress happens to cost $725.
1: Now you're talking higher. And you ought to use makeup.
0: I am using makeup.
1: So don't. And you should use perfume. A fella likes to sniff around.
0: Judy, darling, I am not interested in these bloodhounds you seem to know. Okay.
1: I know a dentist. Would you like a dentist? Or maybe a druggist? How'd you like to be a pharmacist, mate?
0: This is preposterous, Judy. I have men throwing themselves at my feet all the time.
1: I know a chiropodist.
0: How corny can you get? Oh. Judy, where do you meet this sordid assortment of men?
1: It's easy. You go where men go. You shoot pool.
0: Like a Bengal lancer. Darling, I appreciate tremendously your trying to find a man for me. And I know you have a lot of little tricks up your sleeve that work very well for you. But as far as I'm concerned, I believe there's a man for every woman and a woman for every man. Now, nobody can improve on that.
1: So don't improve it. Just get in on it.
0: Judy, my dear, with all the restraint at my command and with the studied nonchalance acquired through years of training in the theater, I say to you calmly and dispassionately that your brazen intrusion on my private life have brought me to the end of my tether.
1: You have to go through all that just to say drop dead.
0: I'd rather change the subject.
2: Good evening, Tallulah.
0: Oh, a welcome change of subject. Ladies and gentlemen, a handsome and talented visitor from Hollywood, Mr. Robert Cummings. Oh, Bob, darling, it's so nice to have you on our program. What are you doing in New York?
2: Well, Tallulah, I left Hollywood to come here to...
0: Yes, I know. Do you remember the last time I saw you, darling? It was in Hollywood, the party Captain Hepburn. Do you remember Bob?
2: Well, as a matter of fact...
0: Oh, what a party that was, darling. Isn't Katie the loveliest woman you've ever known? I simply adore her, and the party that was one of the gayest I've ever attended. Will you ever forget that wonderful food and that lovely orchestra and those fabulous people?
1: Look how she's trying to get a fella. Tallulah, let him talk.
0: Oh, what were you saying, Bob, darling?
2: Me? Oh, nothing. I was just telling you about that lovely party at Katharine Hepburn's in Hollywood. Only it wasn't Katharine Hepburn. It was Katharine Cornell, and it was in New York.
0: Oh, no, darling. It was Katharine Hepburn.
2: Oh, I'm sorry, Tallulah, but I'm sure it was Katharine Cornell.
0: It was Katharine Hepburn. I will stake my reputation on it.
2: Well, that's a pretty small stake, but it was Katharine Cornell.
0: Oh, you infernal.
1: Tallulah, don't be such a boss. Let him win.
0: Oh, well, anyway, Bob, wherever it was, I remember you were the handsomest man there.
2: Oh, I wouldn't say that.
0: No, but you were, darling, really. I remember saying to everyone there, I said, Robert Cummings is the handsomest man at this party.
2: Oh, I wouldn't say that.
0: All right, darling, I won't.
1: Now she lets him win.
0: What did you say you were doing in New York, Bob?
2: Well, I came here to see some shows. Have you seen Guys and Dolls, Tallulah?
0: No, I haven't, but I hear it's simply wonderful, but I haven't been able to get any tickets. Have you?
2: Why, yes, I have 2 tickets. I'd love to take you, but the seats aren't together.
0: Oh, that's all right, darling. We can meet after the show.
2: Well, that'll be a little difficult. 1 ticket is for Monday and 1's for Wednesday.
1: Tallulah, laugh at his jokes.
0: No!
1: Better don't laugh.
2: Excuse me, but who is this lovely young lady directing traffic here?
0: Oh, I'm terribly sorry, Bob. I thought you knew Judy Holliday.
2: Judy Holliday? Well, now, this is a thrill. I saw Bourne yesterday at least 6 times. What a magnificent performance you gave. What perfect casting. No one could possibly have played the part as well as you.
0: Oh, I don't know. I've been approached by several producers to do Bourne Yesterday in summer theaters.
2: No, really? What billing? Tallulah Bankhead in Bourne Yesteryear.
0: Dear boy.
1: You're losing him. You better mention your money.
2: Well, I guess I'll just be running along.
0: Oh, must you go, Bob? But I want to talk to you, darling.
2: No, I'll see you later, darling. So long.
1: I'll see you later. The kiss of death. Tallulah, you're the slowest work I ever saw.
0: Well, Judy, what could I have done?
1: Lots of things. You could have dropped your handkerchief. You could have tried to look taller. You could have fainted.
0: Well, Judy, I've been trying to tell you for 30 minutes that I'm not interested. And besides, Robert Cummings happens to be a married man with a wife and family.
1: See how slow you are.
0: I am not interested in your underhanded methods of getting men.
1: Why not? All is fair in love and war.
3: Fair? What do you mean fair? Well, that ball was fouled by a mom.
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Now it's time for me to ring my chimes. 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

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you Bing Crosby and Bob Hope, by the makers of Anacin for fast relief from the pain of headache, neuritis, and neuralgia, and by RCA Victor, world leader in radio, first in recorded music, first in television. The big stars in this program are Fred Allen, Robert Cummings, Lorraine Day, Jimmy Durante, Leo DeRocher, Portland Hoffa, Judy Holliday, Frankie Lane, Jane Pickens, Meredith Wilson and his Big Show Orchestra and Chorus, and every week, your hostess, the glamorous, unpredictable Tallulah Bankhead.

0: Well, darlings, it's amazing how the big show has caught on. Now, this week, there's a lovely article in Red Book and in Look magazine, a tremendous layout of photographs. And you should read some of the wonderful things they say. Well, I hope you won't think, darlings, that I'm being immodest or boasting, but I simply must quote one of the entrancing things they write about me. Well, here it is. Now, here's what it says. Tallulah is about as sweet and sentimental as a third rail. Well, now, that really captures the true me, which so few people understand. Sweet and sentimental. I wonder what a third rail is.
1: A third rail, Tallulah, is like a third vice president of a radio network. It's dangerous to cross him.
0: Well, Alan.
1: If he's alive.
0: It's nice to see you again, darling.
1: Thank
0: you. Oh, didn't I just read your name in Reader's Digest? You were discovering antihistamine or taking it or something.
1: No. The only thing I've taken recently, Tallulah, is a new job.
0: Oh, I'm so happy for you. I could exult.
1: I'll wait.
0: Are you back in radio?
1: No.
0: Ad-lib again, dear. I didn't hear it.
1: No, I'm... No, I'm not in radio, Tallulah. I'm in the theater at Lowe's 342nd Street.
0: Well, I must come up and see you sometime, darling. I adore vaudeville.
1: It's on the west side. I mean, if you're coming up in that character. you adore vaudeville? Well, I'm not exactly in vaudeville. I used to be in vaudeville with a partner. My partner would shoot himself out of a cannon. And he used to drink a lot. Well, one night he was loaded and the cannon wasn't. And he went off with a bang and the act split up. And from then on, I was through with acting.
0: But, darling, you just said that you were in the theater.
1: Well, I'm a junior executive.
0: What is a junior executive?

0: and has the key to the cigarette machine. Oh, Galoo, I wish you were there when I was hired. I was kneeling on the floor in the manager's office. The manager, a Mr. Robert Cummings, placed his hand on my shoulder after brushing aside the dandruff and said,
1: Alan, you are getting this job because you have talent, you have personality, you have savoir-faire, and you happen to be married to my sister.
0: Yes, sir.
1: This theater has the finest marquee, the finest lobby, the finest orchestra, the finest loges, the finest...
0: Pictures?
1: Please, Alan, no defeatist talk.
0: Oh, I'm sorry, sir. I'm sorry.
1: Repeat after me. Movies are better than ever.
0: Movies are better than ever.
1: Again.
0: Movies are better than ever.
1: Again.
0: Movies are say, how long shall I keep repeating it, sir?
1: Until they are.
0: This is going to be a lifetime job, sir.
1: Well, that all depends.
0: Yes, sir.
1: Alan, every picture theater is fully staffed.
0: Yes, sir.
1: Today, I am creating a position never before known in a motion picture theater.
0: For me?
1: Yes, Alan. You will be our up-to man. Congratulations.
0: Well, Tallulah, that's how I got the job.
2: But, Fred, tell me, what is an up-to man?
0: Well, I stand in the lobby, you see, and when people rush in late, I tell them what has happened in the picture up to the time they come in.
2: Well, I'd like to see how that service works sometimes.
0: Well, it's really very simple. I just stand in the lobby wearing a yellow swallowtail coat and seersucker spats. And sooner or later, I hear a voice say...
3: Pardon me, has the picture started?
0: Oh, you're Portland, aren't you? Yes, the feature has been on for 10 minutes.
3: What picture is it?
0: Sunset Boulevard, starring Gloria Swanson, William Holden, and Eric von Stroheim. Now, I'll tell you what you've missed up to now. As the picture starts, you see a body floating face down in a swimming pool.
3: Oh, it said in Luella Parsons' column, that body got the Academy Award for being the best corpse for 1950.
0: Yes, it was the best corpse. I heard that. I read that the actor who played the body floating in the pool is making personal appearances now. He comes out on the stage and lies down flat on his face so people will recognize him from the picture. If they don't get it right away, he drips a little as he's lying.
3: But what else happens in Sunset Boulevard?
0: Well, they fish the body out of the pool and send for a specialist. You know what a specialist is.
3: Oh, a specialist is a doctor who has trained all his patients to be sick only during office hours.
0: That's true. That's a specialist. Say, I think you'd better go in, Portland, before your popcorn cools off.
3: Well, I hope this picture's better than that Western picture you had last week.
0: Well, I wasn't working here last week. I was picketing outside. I missed the picture. I'm inside this week working.
3: Are you lucky?
0: Really?
3: As the picture starts,
0: yeah.
3: Robert Mitchum is a little boy whose parents are killed.
0: Yeah.
3: And he lives with Marjorie Main and her two children, who later grow up to be Teresa Wright and introducing John Rodney.
0: Introducing John Rodney? You mean this is his first picture?
3: Yes. Well, war is declared against the Indians.
0: Yeah.
3: And Robert Mitchum goes to fight Sitting Bull and his standing army.
0: What happens to introducing John Rodney?
3: Oh, introducing doesn't go.
0: Oh, introducing doesn't go, huh? Well, does the picture have a happy ending?
3: Oh, yes. Introducing gets killed.
0: Well, that was a short introduction, wasn't it?
3: Robert Mitchum and Teresa Wright get married.
0: Yeah.
3: And Sitting Bull is in the hospital in an oxygen wigwam.
0: Oh, an oxygen wigwam for sick Indians. You didn't like this picture, eh?
3: I wouldn't even like it when they showed it on television.
0: Well, it'll be another week or so.
3: I like most Westerns.
0: Yeah?
3: Because I like to ride horseback.
0: Oh, you ride horseback, do you?
3: Oh, I always ride side saddle.
0: Well, why side saddle?
3: That way, I save a little place where I can sit down the next day.
0: Well, Tallulah, you see, that's how it goes in the lobby.
2: Oh, darling, it must be ghastly standing around the lobby all day explaining about that dead body floating in the swimming pool.
0: Face down, too. Well, I'm the up-to man, and I have a job to do. An up-to man has other problems, Tallulah. You know, when the theater is crowded and

0: Ushers are busy. Sometimes I hear this.
1: Hey, buddy. My name is DeRocher, and this is my wife. How about two seats together?
0: Well, I'm sorry, Mr. DeRocher. I have two seats, but they're not together.
1: All right, honey. If we're not going to sit together, split the Hershey bar and give me my hat.
2: You and your big, fat Hershey bar. You're impossible.
1: Go ahead. Say it. Say you hate me.
2: I won't say I hate you, but my admiration for you is under control.
0: Now, folks, please, no fighting in the lobby,
2: Who's
0: please.
2: Who's fighting?
0: Well, you two are twitting each other, and twitting invariably leads to fisticuffs.
1: There is an old saying, five lady fingers do not make a fist.
2: Go ahead, Leo, shake the battery out of his flashlight.
0: Now, just a minute, with that tux... With that tuxedo, you'll have to go in the balcony. Mr. DeRocher, don't you dare strike.
1: Strike! I am meathead. That was right over the plate.
0: Well, that gives you an idea, Tallulah.
3: Oh, Fred, those troublesome types must fray your nerves, darling.
0: Well, what can I do? I'm employed. I just have to stand there and take it.
3: But it's dark in those theaters. Can't you step on their feet or back them into the drinking fountain to dampen their ardor or something?
0: Oh, it's aggravating. Yesterday I was standing there, and I heard someone say...
4: Cadet! Could you help me right away, please? It's urgent. My name is Judy Holliday.
0: Well, what's wrong, Miss Holliday?
4: Well, I lost my son. He's a boy.
0: What does your little boy look like?
4: Oh, well, he's 6 years old, and he sucked a lollipop.
0: Well, how could you lose a boy 6 years old?
4: It's possible. I did it.
0: I see.
4: He was sitting in the next seat.
0: Yes.
4: And when Sunset Boulevard started, I seen the body floating in the swimming pool. I fainted. I'm a very heavy fainter.
0: Oh, you... The one with the thud didn't bring you to when you heard the... Well, when you came to...
4: Eric von Stroheim was on the screen. My little boy was gone. Also the lollipop.
0: Well, I'll page the little boy. What's his name?
4: I don't know.
0: You don't know your own child's name?
4: Well, he's crazy for movie stars. Every week he takes the name of one of the stars in the picture he's seeing.
0: Oh, very well, madam. I'll page him. Eric von Stroheim, your mother wants you. Paging Eric von Stroheim. Your mother's looking for you. Eric von Stroheim. Well, I'm sorry, madam. He doesn't answer.
4: Hey, that usher in the next aisle is pointing at you.
0: Oh, I'll see what he wants. Yes, Cuthbert.
4: My poor little boy is lost. My doll. My angel. When I find him, I'll kill him.
0: Madam, I think we have a clue. A little boy walked up to the usher in the next aisle and said, "Got a message for Gloria Swanson?"
4: That's my little boy. Gloria! Gloria Swanson!
0: Well, Tallulah, as an up-to man, that's what I've been going through.
3: Oh, Fred, you'd better give up your job in that movie theater. With all those mad people around, you won't be safe.
1: Safe? He was out of my... What do you mean, safe?
3: Leo, please! And now, ladies and gentlemen, welcome back to two favorites of ours, Bob Hope and Bing Crosby.
5: Say, Bing, you got a minute?
6: Oh, sure, Bob. I got all the time in the world.
5: Don't tell me you own that, too.
6: Oh, never mind that stuff. Get to work, will you?
5: Okay. Folks, Better Tasting Chesterfield is the only cigarette that combines for you mildness with no unpleasant aftertaste. 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Now light one up. And you'll know Chesterfield's milder because it smokes milder. And Chesterfield leaves no unpleasant aftertaste. That fact has been confirmed by the country's first and only cigarette taste panel.
6: Yes, mildness and no unpleasant aftertaste are what you and I and every smoker wants.
5: Hurry up, Dad. Here comes the music.
7: Chesterfield, Chesterfield always takes first place. That milder, mild tobacco never leaves an aftertaste. So open a pack, give them a smell, then you'll smoke them.
3: And now, darlings, a return engagement on the big show of a love of a man with a divine voice. Frankie Lane singing the title song from his latest Columbia picture, sunny side of the street.
8: Grab your coat and get your hat. Leave your worries on the doorstep. Just direct your feet over to the sunny side of the street. Can't you hear pit-a-pat? Oh, happy tune is your step. Life can be so sweet on the sunny side of the street. Now I used to walk around in the shade with all those blues on parade. But now I'm not afraid, 'cause I'm a rover who has crossed over. And if I never have a cent, gonna be rich as Rockefeller. Gold dust at my feet,

0: thanks, Frankie, darling. That just happens to be one of my very favorites. Now, don't run along, sweetie. I want to ask you something about some records I made a few weeks ago. Oh, by the way, I hear you make records, too.
1: Oh, I've made a couple or three, Tallulah.
0: My records are selling very well.
1: Yeah? How many records have you sold?
0: Well, counting the one I hope to sell you tonight, darling, 59.
1: 59? Is that all you sold?
0: Well, my record's only been out 12 weeks. They sent me a copy of the popularity poll of last week's recordings, and mine is already 412. But it's only one behind Ajax, the foaming cleanser.
1: Well, it's really getting up there by creeps and bounds, isn't it?
0: Oh, yes, because not only are people enjoying playing the record, but it also makes a charming cocktail tray.
1: That's a very novel idea. What is the recording, Tallulah?
0: Well, on one side, it's I'll be seeing you, and on the other side, it's you go to my head.
1: That must be the side you serve the cocktails on.
0: With the drinks I serve, darling, I'll be seeing you as the better side.
1: In which case, I would probably be seeing two of you. Yeah. You know, I never thought of doing that with our records. Is yours the unbreakable record or the breakable kind?
0: Well, for some strange, peculiar reason, everybody insists on mine being the breakable kind. What kind are your records, Frankie?
1: Well, we sell all kinds, you know.
0: Oh, how many have you sold?
1: Well, when we made Mule Train, it sold over a million.
0: Over a million?
1: That's right.
0: Oh, well, you must be selling them to strangers. Well, of course you're going to sell records.

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And here now, ladies and gentlemen, one of the great, greatest singing actresses of the American theater. A young lady who is as heavenly to look upon as she is to listen to. The talented Miss Jane Pickens. Jane has brought to us a wonderful novelty. She is first going to sing I Can't Give You Anything But Love, as it was originally written, and then sing it as it might have been written by the operatic composer Richard Wagner. Miss Jane Pickens.

0: Thank you, Jane Pickens. That was pretty good. And now let's get on to our next portion
1: Just a minute, Tallulah, just a minute.
0: Yes, Fred.
1: Now, I happened to hear that, your reaction to Jane's song. That was pretty good, Jane Pickens, and that quick brush off. I think I know what fomented... fomented the...
0: Horses by your own petard, Nespar.
1: I didn't know there was a petard on the premises. As long as you had one, I thought I might as well use it. But I think I know what fomented this attitude of simulated pique, I might say. Tallulah, do you remember a Broadway play called The Little Foxes in which you starred?
0: I do.
1: And you, Miss Pickens, do you remember they made a musical play of The Little Foxes and they called it Regina and you sang the Tallulah Bankhead role?
2: I do.
1: I now pronounce you Jake LaMotta and Sugar Ray Robinson. Now, girls, you know the NBC rules. I want to see a good dirty fight, no punches barred. And may the most vitriolic participant emerge victorious. Now shake adjectives and come out scratching.
0: I don't know what he's talking about, Jane.
2: Neither do I, too.
0: We've always been very friendly, haven't we, darling?
2: Of course, my sweet.
0: Well, as a matter of fact, I saw you dining at the Stork Club just two or three times last week, and I nodded at you, but you didn't see me.
2: Yes, I know.
0: Trying to start an argument between us just because I starred in a play that ran over a year on Broadway and you in the musical version that ran a pitiful 7 weeks.
2: We had a lot to overcome, dear. You were associated with the play so long, people were staying away because they thought you were doing the singing.
0: Darling, when I was a little child living down on my plantation, my family spent a fortune cultivating my voice.
2: They should have planted taters, and they should have planted cotton.
0: Janie, didn't you once do a singing sister act, honey?
2: Yes, I used to sing with my sister Patty and...
0: Patty, of course, and which one were you, darling, Maxine or Laverne?
2: You're thinking of the Andrews sisters, Tallulah.
0: At a time like this, why not?
2: Tallulah, didn't I see you on television last night? Or is something wrong with my set?
0: I wouldn't be seen in your set.
2: Touché, sugar.
0: Sugar? Did you say sugar, sugar? Where are you from?
2: Oh, honey, I'm from Georgia.
0: Well, Sister Pickens, I'm from Alabama.
2: I know, honey, child. And I was wondering how you'd let that Yankee Allen come between us two Southern belles.
0: Why, Allen's just nothing but an old carpetbagger.
2: Of course he is. I can see the bags under his eyes from here.
0: And, honey, child, if you look closer, you can see the carpet still rolled up in them.
2: Imagine trying to start an argument between us. Why, Tallulah, you know I wish you all the things you wish for me.
0: How dare you!

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1: Well, darling, in just a moment we'll have our beloved Jimmy Durante with us. Also, Bob Cummings and I are going to do a scene from Private Lives, and Judy Holliday's coming back, but first, Ed Herlihy would like to say
0: that this portion of the program was brought to you by Chesterfield, the cigarette that has for you mildness with no unpleasant aftertaste, the best cigarette for you to smoke. By the makers of Anacin, for fast relief from pain of headache, neuritis, and neuralgia. And by RCA Victor, world leader in radio, first in recorded music, first in television. Now, Tallulah, if you'll ring your chimes.
1: I'd love to, Ed. This, darling, is NBC, the National Broadcasting Company.
0: This is the big show, and Tallulah is about to have a tete-a-tete with a handsome, dapper, debonair young man about town.
2: I resemble that remark.
1: Jimmy Durante. Jimmy, my pet, how do you do it? How do you manage to do so many things and still look so healthy?
2: Well, Tallulah, I'll tell you, I've been reading the book, Look Younger, Live Longer.
1: You mean you've actually been eating wheat germs, blackstrap molasses, and yogurt?
2: Yep, that's all I've been eating. It don't make you live longer, it just seems longer.
1: Well, that's very helpful food, Jimmy. It sticks to your ribs.
2: Yeah, but on the outside.
1: And very becoming, Jimmy. Now, how did you get started on this health diet? Did the doctor tell you to watch what you eat?
2: In them cafeterias where I go, you gotta watch what you eat or somebody else will be eating it.
1: Well, now, Jimmy, tell me some more about that Look Younger, Live Longer book. Does it really work?
2: Does it work? A friend of mine ate that stuff for 3 weeks, and when he died, he looked like a kid.
1: Well, that diet has certainly done wonders for you, my darling.
2: Oh, it ain't only the diet, Chalou. I also take deep breathing. I inhale a long, deep breath through my nose, using only one nostril, of course. Other people gotta breathe, too. Then I go to my doctor and he gives me a shot of vitamin.
1: A vitamin B1?
2: I'm way past B1. I'm smart. Last year I was up to B12. Then I graduated to B24. That made me feel twice as good. And when he gave me a B29, boy, I was really flying. Oh, I got more. And just before dinner, I takes a short stroll through Central Park. There's a pick-me-up. And wherever I go, it seems like there's always a girl to pick me up.
1: Oh, well, naturally, darling.
2: Naturally, for suit. Now somewhere there's a fly in everyone's ointment. but mine seems much more serious than the rest. My romantic life with girls has been a disappointment, and folks, I've got to get it off my chest. I know some guys make an impression, giving girls a limousine, but with me it's not so easy. Let me tell you what I mean. My girlfriends don't want my money. All they're after is me.

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Why, only the other day, Rita Hayward offered me $1,000 for a lock of my hair. Betty Grable offered me $3,000 for a lock of my hair. Greer Garson offered me $5,000 for a lock of my hair. What a dilemma. Just when I can make a fortune, I run out of merchandise.

Jimmy, Jimmy, darling, we'll all live longer and look younger as long as we have you and your songs around. And now, darlings, I can throw away my script, because we're going to do for you now an excerpt from a Noel Coward play I had the pleasure of doing a few years ago. I refer, of course, to Private Lives. The only part of my private life I don't mind making public. And here to appear in it with me is Robert Cummings.

Private Lives is the story of two newlywed couples honeymooning in France. A capricious fate has guided them to adjoining suites in the same hotel. On one terrace overlooking the sea, nostalgic with memories induced by a certain song, sits one bride, Amanda Prenn. On the adjoining terrace, equally affected by the song, sits one bridegroom, Elliot Chase. Perhaps the song reminds them that not so very long ago, they were married to each other.

0: Oh, no, it couldn't be.
1: Thoughtful of them to have played that, wasn't it?
0: What are you doing here?
1: I'm on my honeymoon.
0: How interesting, so am I.
1: I hope you're enjoying it.
0: It hasn't started yet.
1: Neither has mine.
0: Oh, no.
1: I can't help but feel that this is a little unfortunate.
0: Are you happy?
1: Perfectly.
0: Good. That's all right then, isn't it?
1: Are you?
0: Ecstatically.
1: I'm delighted to hear it.
0: Well?
1: Oh, for goodness sake, give me a cigarette.
0: Oh, of course.
1: Oh, what are we to do?
0: I don't know.
1: I wonder whose yacht that is.
0: The Duke of Westminster, I expect. It always is.
1: I wish I were on it.
0: I wish you were, too.
1: There's no need to be nasty.
0: Yes, there is every need. I've never in my life felt a greater urge to be nasty.
1: And you've had some urges in your time, haven't you?
0: If you start bickering with me, Amanda, I swear I'll throw you over the edge.
1: Oh, try it, that's all. Just try.
0: You've upset everything, as usual.
1: I've upset everything. What about you?
0: Ever since the first moment I was unlucky enough to set eyes on you, my life has been insupportable.
1: Oh, do shut up. There's no sense in going on like that.
0: Nothing's any use. There's no escape, ever.
1: Don't be melodramatic.
0: You want a cocktail? There are two here.
1: There are two here, too.
0: Well, let's have my two first.
1: Shall we get roaring, screaming drunk?
0: I don't think that would help. We did it once before. It was a dismal failure.
1: It was lovely in the beginning.
0: You have an immoral memory, Amanda. Here's to you.
1: I tried to get away. The moment after I'd seen you, but he wouldn't budge.
0: What's his name?
1: Victor Prynne. Hmm.
0: To Mr. and Mrs. Victor Prynne. Mine wouldn't budge either.
1: What's her name?
0: Sybil.
1: To Mr. and Mrs. Elliot Chase. Heaven pity the poor girl. What's she like?
0: Fair, very pretty. Oh, plays the piano beautifully.
1: Very comforting.
0: How's yours?
1: I'd rather not discuss it.
0: Well, it doesn't really matter. He'll probably come popping out here in a minute, and I shall see for myself. Does he know I'm here?
1: Oh, yes, I told him.
0: Well, that's going to make things a whole lot easier.
1: Oh, you needn't be frightened. He won't hurt you.
0: If he comes near me, I'll scream the place down.
1: Does Sybil know I'm here?
0: Oh, no. I pretended I had a presentiment. I tried terribly hard to persuade her to leave for Paris.
1: I tried, too. It's lucky we didn't both succeed, isn't it? Otherwise, we should probably all have joined up in Rouen or somewhere.
0: Yeah, in some frowsy little hotel.
1: Oh, that would have been much, much worse. Yes,
0: I can see us all now sailing down in the morning for an early start.
1: Oh, lovely, lovely. Oh, yes. Oh, dear. What's happened to yours?
0: Oh, didn't you hear her screaming? She's downstairs in the dining room, I think.
1: Mine's being grand in the bar.
0: It's really awfully difficult.
1: Have you known her long?
0: Oh, about 4 months. We met at a house party in Norfolk.
1: Very flat, Norfolk.
0: How old is dear Victor?
1: 34, 35. And Sybil?
0: Well, I blush to tell you, only 23.
1: No, you've gone a mucker, all right.
0: I shall reserve my opinion of your choice until I have met dear Victor.
1: I wish you wouldn't keep on calling him dear Victor. It's extremely irritating.
0: That's how I see him. Dumpy and fair and very considerate with glasses. Dear Victor.
1: As I said before, I would rather not discuss it. At least I have good taste enough to refrain from making cheap jibes at Sybil.
0: You said Norfolk was flat.
1: That was no reflection on her. Unless she made it flatter.
0: Your voice takes on an acid quality whenever you mention her name.
1: Oh, I shall never mention it again.
0: Good. And I'll keep off Victor.
1: Thank you.
0: Nasty, insistent little tune.
1: Extraordinary how potent cheap music is.
0: What exactly are you remembering at the moment?
1: The Palace Hotel skating rink in the morning. Bright, strong sunlight. Everybody whirling around in vivid colors. And you kneeling down to put on my skates for me.
0: You'd fallen on your fanny a few moments before.
1: It was beastly of you to have laughed like that. I felt so humiliated.
0: Oh, poor darling.
1: You remember waking up in the morning, standing on the balcony, looking out across the valley?
0: Yes. Blue shadows on white snow. Cleanness beyond belief. High above everything in the world. How beautiful it was.
1: It's nice to think we had a few marvelous moments.
0: A few? Well, we had heaps, really. Only they slipped away into the background when one only thinks of the bad ones.
1: What fools we were to ruin it all. What utter fools.
0: Do you feel that way, too?
1: Of course.
0: Oh, why did we?
1: The whole business was too much for us.
0: We were so ridiculously over in love.
1: Funny, wasn't it?
0: Horribly funny.
1: Selfishness, cruelty, hatred, possessiveness, petty jealousies. All those qualities came out in us just because we loved each other.
0: Well, perhaps they were there anyhow.
1: No, no. It's love that does it. The devil with love.
0: The devil with love.
1: And yet here we are, starting afresh with two quite different people. In love all over again, aren't we? Aren't we?
0: No.
1: Elliot.
0: We're not in love all over again, and you know it. Good night, Amanda.
1: Don't, Miss Elliot, come
0: on. I must go and find Sybil.
1: I must go and find Victor.
0: Well, why don't you?
1: I don't want to.
0: Oh, it's shameful. Shameful of us. But I've never loved anyone else. Not even for an instant.
1: No, you mustn't, Elliot. Stop. You mustn't.
0: No, you love me too, don't you? There's no doubt about it anywhere, is there?
1: No, no doubt anywhere.
0: Well, you're looking very lovely tonight, you know. This moonlight. Your skin is clear and cool and your eyes are shining. You're growing lovelier and lovelier every second I look at you. You don't hold any mystery for me, darling. Do you mind? There isn't any of you that I don't know, remember, and want.
1: I'm glad, my sweet.
0: More than any desire anywhere, deep down in my deepest heart, I want you back again. Please.
1: Don't say no more. You're making me cry so desperately. Oh, darling, what now?
0: I don't know.
1: What now?
0: I'm utterly lost.
1: Well, we must think quickly. Oh, quickly.
0: Yeah, escape.
1: Together?
0: Yes, of course. Now.
1: Oh, no, it would break Victor's heart.
0: Well, and Sybil's too, probably, but they're bound to suffer anyhow. Think of the torture we'd lead them to if we stayed. Infinitely worse than any cruelty in the world, pretending to love them and loving each other so desperately.
1: Oh, this is sheer raving madness. Something's happened to us. We're not sane. Where should we go?
0: Yeah, Paris first. My car's in the garage already.
1: Oh, we're being so bad. So terribly bad. We shall suffer from this. I know we shall.
0: Well, it can't be helped.
1: Starting all those awful rows all over again.
0: No. We're older and riser now.
1: Well, what difference does that make, darling? The moment either one of us gets a bit nervy, off we'll go again.
0: Well, stop shilly-shallying, Amanda.
1: Well, I'm trying to be sensible.
0: But you're only succeeding in being completely idiotic.
1: Idiotic, indeed. What about you?
0: Now, look here, Amanda.
1: Oh, no.
0: Darling, I didn't.
1: I won't move from here unless we have a compact. A sacred, sacred compact never to quarrel again.
0: Easy to make, but very difficult
1: to
0: keep.
1: No. It's the bickering that always starts it. Now, darling, look, the moment we notice we're bickering, either one of us, we must promise on our word of honor to stop dead. Oh, I know. We'll invent some a phrase or a catchword, which when either one of us says it, automatically cuts off all conversation for at least 5 minutes.
0: 2 minutes, dear, with an option for renewal.
1: All right, darling, what should it be?
0: Let's see, what should it be? I've got it. Solomon Isaac.
1: That'll do.
0: Well, come on.
1: What should we do if we meet out on the way downstairs?
0: Well, we'll run like stags.
1: What about clothes?
0: Well, I've got a couple of bags I haven't unpacked yet.
1: I've got a small trunk.
0: Well, send the porter up for it.
1: Oh, this is terrible.
0: Oh, come on. Don't waste time.
1: Well, oughtn't we to leave notes or something?
0: No. We'll telegraph from somewhere on the road.
1: Oh, no, darling, I daren't. No, I daren't. It's too wicked of us, baby. I simply daren't.
0: Kiss me.
1: Oh.
0: There. Now would you behave?
1: Yes, but Elliot, darling.
0: Solomon Isaacs. Now let's run.

0: Thank you, Robert Cummings. You were really divine, darling. And as for you, Tallulah, darling, I'll talk to you when I get home. I knew I'd wind up one day on this program talking to myself.
1: Oh, Tallulah.
0: Yes, Jimmy?
1: I just had a beastly idea. How would you like to see me play that scene from Private Lives?
0: How beastly can you get?
1: Pretty beastly. Because Judy Holliday is going to play it with me.
0: Well, Judy and the Beast. Go ahead, darling.
1: This is the story of a boy and girl who are married, but not to each other. They're sitting on two fire escapes. The boy and the girl look at each other. They recognize each other, and in a voice choked with emotion, the girl says...
2: Yoo-hoo!
1: Amanda!
2: Idiot!
1: What are you doing here?
2: I'm on my honeymoon. What are you doing here?
1: I'm on my honeymoon.
2: How horribly.
1: Are you, happy? What do you mean,
2: Ecstatically.
1: Where's your husband?
2: He's in the room sleeping.
1: So, what are you doing on the fire escape?
2: The room is on fire.
1: How chic. Cigarette?
2: Why not?
1: Match?
2: No, thanks. I'll get a light off my husband.

0: what beautiful music. Use Ajax, the foaming cleanser.
1: Amanda.
0: Yes, idiot.
1: You always did have a lovely voice, and you kept a clean sink, too.
0: How sheer, Whimsy. Would you like a cocktail?
1: Shrimp or tomato juice?
0: Hey, where's your wife?
1: She's inside unpacking her wedding tussle.

0: I blush to tell you, she's young, only six. She plays the piano.
1: Big deal. What's her name?
0: Syllable.
1: Mine's name is Victor. He plays too.
0: What instrument?
1: The phonograph.
0: RCA Victor. That's my boy.
1: How utterly.
0: I feel a nostalgic coming on.
1: You still bothered with that? It's the night air. Come on inside and lay down.
0: I was thinking of the time before I was married to Syllable. And you were married to Victor. That was before you were married to Reggie, and I had just left Millicent to elope with Sophie while you were leaving Reggie to marry Winston in that little church on the hill. That was the day before Evelyn divorced Evelyn. Remember?
1: How come you left out Max?
0: Amanda!
1: Yes, idiot.
0: Let's you and me escape down this fire escape together. I'll go first and you meet me over at Lowe's Pitkin Theater.
1: What's playing there?
0: King Solomon Isaac's Mines. That'll be our password.
1: King Solomon Isaac's Mines? I can't go with you. It's all off. I already seen the picture.
0: Amanda, you've been an ugly brick through this whole mess.

darlings, that was a delight. Idiot's delight. And now, ladies and gentlemen, we have a treat for you. Meredith Wilson has written a new song. And when Meredith Wilson writes a new song, that's news. Because this is the same Meredith who wrote our closing theme for the big show, May the Good Lord Bless and Keep You. Now, for the first time anywhere, Meredith Wilson with the Big Show Oxford Chorus in It's Easter Time. It's an inspiring song that, strangely enough, begins with the story of a little man who came down from Mars.

A pleasant little fellow came from Mars to pay a visit. And he remained the whole long winter through. Each Sunday he'd proceed to a different church and creed. And he always found himself an empty pew or two. In fact, he often noticed quite a few. Yet far from being tiring, all his Sundays were inspiring. Then one sunny day, all innocent indeed, he tried to pay his normal Sunday visit. But the church was jammed with people, from the cellar to the steeple. And the poor, bewildered man cried out, "What is it?"

0: Mary, darling, for once I find myself at a loss for words. Come here. Maybe this kiss will tell you how I feel. Well, Meredith, how was that?
1: Well, sir, Miss Bankhead.
0: Well, sir, after a kiss like that, I'll take that up with you later, darling. But this just about completes our show for this week, and now we're all off on a plane for Hollywood, from which point we will bring you our next Sunday, and our next guests will be next Sunday. They will include the Andrews sisters, Joan Davis, Judy Garland, Dean Martin and Jerry Lewis, Groucho Marx, Gordon McRae and others, and, of course, our very own Meredith Wilson and the Big Show Orchestra and Chorus. Until then, darlings, may the good Lord bless and keep you, whether near or far away. Judy.
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4: The Adventures of Ozzie and Harriet. Presenting America's favorite young couple, Ozzie Nelson and Harriet Hilliard. And now let's see what's going on in the Nelson family.
5: Well, it's Sunday morning as we visit the Nelson household at 1847 Rogers Road. Ozzie, Harriet, David, and Ricky are seated around the kitchen table. And they've just about finished breakfast.
6: Oh, those hotcakes were great, Harriet.
7: Thanks, dear. Care for any more?
6: I couldn't eat another mouthful.
8: Sure was a swell meal, wasn't it, Pop?
6: It certainly was, David.
8: Nice day out today, too.
6: Yes, beautiful.
8: Did you sleep well last night, Pop?
6: Yes, I did, David. It was a good meal, it's a nice day, and I slept fine. You can bring out your report card now.
8: See, David, I told you it wouldn't work.
9: Here's a report card, Pop. Hmm.
8: David said it worked before on Pop, but I told him. Pop learns.
6: English A, spelling A, geography A. Say, this is all right. Arithmetic A, history B. Well, that's a darn good report card, David.
7: Thanks, Pop. What'd you get, Ozzie?
6: All A's, except in history.
7: Oh, dear, and that's a subject you've been helping him with.
6: We got a B in history. That's not so bad.
7: Here's Ricky's card. He did pretty well, too, Daddy. Except for this one right here.
6: Hmm. Well, unsatisfactory in courtesy. How did that happen, Ricky?
8: I don't know, Pop.
7: Well, you must have done something discourteous, dear. Don't you know what it was?
8: I don't know.
6: Did you have any trouble with one of the other kids at any time?
8: Well, not exactly. One day I tried to beat Marianne Mason to the cloakroom, and I tripped her and she fell down.
6: Mm-hmm. And you do know why you got unsatisfactory in courtesy.
8: Yes, sir. I guess I forgot to say excuse me.
7: But that isn't the point, Ricky. Do you think it was polite to trip a little girl?
8: Gee whiz, she trips me lots of times.
7: I know, dear. She can do it to you, but a man doesn't do things like that to a lady.
8: I don't think that's fair.
6: Neither do I, Ricky, but that's the way they've got it set up.
7: Did the teacher say why you only got a B in history, David?
8: Yeah, she said it's because I can't remember dates.
6: Can't remember dates?
8: No. Golly, how do they expect me to remember a lot of things that happened before I was born?
7: You're just like your father. He can't remember a lot of things that happened before you were born, either.
8: Why do we have to remember dates anyway?
6: Well, it's good mental training. After you grow up, you'll need a good memory for dates.
8: Is that a good thing to have?
6: After you're married, it is.
7: You see, David, Daddy wishes he'd learned to remember dates.
6: Okay, just because I happened to overlook our 10th anniversary.
7: Well, it wouldn't have been so bad if it hadn't been the 10th one you'd overlooked.
6: Well, you should have reminded me like you do for the other occasion.
8: Can I go, Mother? Maybe it's something important.
7: Yes, dear, go ahead. Anything more, Ozzie?
6: No, thanks, not a thing.
7: Ricky, stop pouring your milk in David's glass. Was it anything important, David?
8: No, it's only this Thornberry.
6: Oh, hiya, Thorny.
10: Good morning, everybody.
7: Hello, Thorny. Have a cup of coffee?
10: No, thanks, Harriet. I just finished a tremendous breakfast.
8: How about a half a glass of milk?
10: Thanks, Ricky, but I think you better finish it yourself. I just dropped in a moment to see you about something, Oz.
7: Well, if you two want to talk, maybe you better go in the living room, huh? I want to clear away the dishes.
10: Well, I can wait a few moments if you want to help.
6: Thorny, I wouldn't think of keeping you waiting. Come on, let's go in here. Sit down and relax a while, Thorny.
10: Thanks, Oz.
6: What's new?
10: Well, for one thing, tomorrow's our wedding anniversary.
6: Oh, congratulations. How'd you remember?
10: Well, I must admit that my wife helped out with a few pretty broad hints.
6: Yeah, that always helps. Unfortunately, I think...

0: Women, they never forget their wedding anniversary.
1: And a man invariably does forget. I wonder why that is.
0: Oh, it's simple, Oz. As a fisherman, do you remember the day you caught your first big fish?
1: Why, yes.
0: You think the fish remembers?
1: I see what you mean, Barney. Are you getting Catherine a gift?
0: Yeah, that's what I came to see you about.
1: Oh, well, I'm flat right now, but maybe I could get Harry to give me an advance on my allowance.
0: No, no, thanks, Oz. I've got the gift right here in my pocket. My problem is to keep Catherine from finding it until tomorrow.
1: Oh, I see.
0: You know how curious women are.
1: Oh.
0: Especially Catherine. If it's anywhere in the house, she'll find it.
1: Why don't you keep it right in your pocket?
0: Are you kidding? I gotta go to sleep sometime.
1: Your wife must be pretty thorough.
0: Thorough? She can put a bloodhound to shame. Last year, I took her birthday present up to the attic, pushed two trunks aside, opened a closet that had been locked for 2 years, climbed up on a pile of newspapers, and hid the gift in the far corner of the closet under a pile of old books.
1: Sounds pretty safe to me.
0: I locked the closet door, pushed the trunks up against the door, locked the attic door, came downstairs, washed my hands, walked into the living room, and Catherine had her hat and coat on and was on her way downtown to exchange the gift.
1: I thought you'd go too far, Thorny.
0: Would you keep this gift here until tomorrow, Oz?
1: Sure, I'd be glad to.
0: Thanks, Oz. I gotta go now. See you later. Oh, Oz.
1: Yeah?
0: Don't tell Harriet about this, will you? I want to keep it from Catherine.
1: Oh, I won't if you don't want me to, Thorny. But she wouldn't tell.
0: Yeah, well, don't tell her anyway, will you?
1: Well, okay. But believe me, Harriet isn't like other women. She just doesn't talk about things like this.
0: Oh, she doesn't?
1: No.
0: Do you happen to have a patch on those blue striped shorts you're wearing that your mother sent you for Christmas?
1: Well, yes, I do.
0: Don't tell Harriet about the present.
2: Hi, Pop.
1: Oh, hello, David.
2: Say, Pop, can me and Ricky get some ice cream after Sunday school if we... Hey, I'll bet that's my atomic ring. Did this package just come in the mail, Pop?
1: Hmm? What's that? Hey, David, put that down. That doesn't belong to you.
2: I didn't even know you sent for one.
1: Sent for... No. Here, give me the package, Dave. That's a gift for somebody.
2: Oh. Who's it for, Pa?
1: I promised I wouldn't tell. It's a secret.
2: Golly, I wonder when my atomic ring is going to get you.
1: I wonder what this is Thorny got for his wife. Sounds small and expensive.
2: Hey, Pop, what you got there, Pop?
1: It's a present.
2: Gee, where? Thanks, Pop.
1: No, it's not for you, Ricky.
2: Isn't my birthday next week?
1: No, Ricky, your birthday isn't until May.
2: Gee whiz, I never get birthdays.
1: You get as many birthdays as anybody else.
2: How many birthdays have I had, Pop?
1: 6.
2: And how many has David had?
1: 10.
2: See?
1: Ricky, when you're 10 years old like David is now, you'll have had 10 birthdays, too.
2: How many will David have had by then?
1: Let's drop it, Ricky.
2: Who's the present for, Pop?
1: Oh, it's a big secret. It's going to be a surprise. Now, aren't you going to be late for Sunday school?
2: Oh, no, I got lots of time. What are you doing with the present, Pop?
1: I'm putting it right up here on the mantle.
2: Why are you putting it up there, Pop?
1: Just so a certain little boy doesn't go fooling around with it.
2: What little boy?
1: A little boy about 6.5 years old with blonde hair and a butch haircut.
2: Is his first name Ricky?
1: I wouldn't be surprised.
2: Yep, I guess you better put it up there on the mantle.
1: Glad you agree with me. I'll be upstairs if anybody wants me, Ricky.
2: I don't know why people always think they have to put stuff where I can't reach it. That's right, I can't reach it. Of course, Pop doesn't want me to reach it. But if I wanted to reach it, I could just pull that chair over. Sounds like something small.
3: Ricky, what are you doing on that chair?
4: And what's that you've got in your hand?
2: It's a present.
4: Who's it for?
2: Pop wouldn't tell me. He says it's a secret.
4: Secret?
2: Yeah. He's saving it for a surprise.
4: Well, then I'm sure Daddy doesn't want you fooling around with it.
2: I guess not.
4: Then don't you think you ought to put it back? Don't you ought to think you ought to climb off the chair? And put the chair back where it was?
2: See you later, Mom.
4: Sounds small and expensive. Wonder what's in it.
5: Why don't you look?
4: Oh, no, that wouldn't be fair.
5: Why wouldn't it?
4: Well, just wouldn't, that's all.

0: I'll bet if you left the package and Ozzie was here, he'd speak.
1: He would not.
0: He would, too. Go ahead. Take a look.
1: No, I shouldn't.
0: Oh, go on. Just one peek?
1: No.
0: Go ahead.
1: Stop pushing. No use being childish about it. Wonder what it can be. Golly, the string is loose. Looks like it'll come right off. Golly, it came off. Poor wrapping. I guess I'd better rewrap it. Well, here's a card. To my loving wife, in memory of March the 3rd.
2: Say, Harriet, where's my tie? Harriet...
1: Oh, Ozzie, you shouldn't have done it, dear. I'm sorry I looked at the card, but I just couldn't resist.
2: Oh, but Harriet, that's supposed to...
1: I never dreamed you'd remember March the 3rd.
2: Well, what... Oh, yes, March the 3rd.
1: Here I was teasing you about not remembering anniversaries and birthdays and things, and all the while you had the surprise for March the 3rd.
2: March the 3rd.
1: What's wrong, Ozzie?
2: March the... you thought I'd forget.
1: Well, frankly, I was sure you'd forgotten.
2: Oh, darling, how could I forget the anniversary of the day we... I mean, the day... How could I forget March 3rd?
1: Well, Ozzie, as long as I know you've got this, is it all right if I open it?
2: Harriet, I think I'd better tell you. The fact is, it's...
1: Ozzie, it's beautiful.
2: What is it? I mean...
1: Pin. Oh, this pin is lovely, dear. Leave it to you to do something like this.
2: Yeah, leave it to me.
1: You're the dearest, sweetest, most thoughtful man.
2: Harriet.
1: Yes?
2: Harriet, there's something I want to say to you.
1: Yes, dear?
2: Happy March 3rd. March the 3rd. Can't be our anniversary. That's in October. Can't be the day we became engaged. That was in the summer. Harriet's birthday is in July. My birthday is March 20th. Or is that Ricky's? No, that's my... What happened March the 3rd?
3: Hello, Miss Nelson.
2: Oh, hello, March the 3rd. Hello, you'll have to excuse me if I don't stop. I'm in quite a hurry.
3: Would you mind if I walk with you, Mr. Nelson? I've got nothing to do.
2: Not at all, but this is as far as I go. I'm just stopping in here to see Mr. Thornberry.
3: Oh, he isn't home, Mr. Nelson. I just saw him leave with his golf club.
2: Oh, for Pete's sake.
3: Anything wrong, Mr. Nelson?
2: Yes, as a matter of fact, I'm in a lot of trouble.
3: You're in trouble? Oh, how fascinating. What's wrong, Mr. Nelson?
2: Well, Mr. Thornberry left his wife...
3: Mr. Thornberry left his wife?
2: No, no, wait a minute. No. Minute, please. Mr. Thornberry left his wife's anniversary present at my house. Mrs. Nelson found it, read the card, to my wife in memory of March the 3rd, and she thinks it's for me.
3: Oh, my goodness.
2: Emmy Lou, how much does a gold pin about this big cost?
3: How big?
2: This big.
3: $700.
2: Holy smokes.
3: What are you going to do, Mr. Nelson?
2: I don't know. Harriet was so crazy about the pin, I didn't have the heart to tell her I didn't even remember March the 3rd.
3: What's March 3rd?
2: I don't know that either. I'm racking my brain trying to remember.
3: Your anniversary?
2: October the 8th, I checked.
3: Harriet's birthday?
2: July 18th, I checked that too.
3: Oh, goodness, Mr. Nelson, March 3rd must be something important in your life. Think.
2: I've been thinking all morning. First day I met her, January 9th. The first time I kissed her, 7 o'clock, January 10th.
3: The 10th?
2: Yeah, 1 year later.
3: Why don't you just tell her the truth, Mr. Nelson, that it's Mr. Thornberry's gift, and you don't remember what March 3rd stands for?
2: Oh, I don't...
3: Tell her you'll get her another one. Tell her it was a horrible mistake.
2: Oh, I don't
3: tell
2: know...
3: Tell her everything. She'll understand. She'll forgive you. When a woman loves a man, she has a great capacity for forgiveness, so I'm sure Mrs. Nelson will forgive you.
2: Oh, I suppose so.
3: And after you've told her everything, look into her eyes. Look at the expression on her face. Nothing is so beautiful as the expression in a woman's eyes when she forgives her husband for being a dope.
2: I wish I could be so sure about this as you are.
3: Oh, you can't be, Mr. Nelson. People should be absolutely honest with each other.
2: Oh, yes, I know.
3: And it worked. One of my girlfriends had a boyfriend, and they had a similar misunderstanding about a Valentine, and I gave her the same advice I'm giving you.
2: And did it work?
3: Did it work? Jeepers, you ought to see my new boyfriend.
2: But Emmy, that just proves your advice is not too good.
3: But it just goes to show what the power of suggestion can do.
2: The power of suggestion. Hey, maybe that's an idea.
3: It is?
2: Yeah, maybe I could go to Harriet and sort of suggest that the pin doesn't look good on her. Or talk about it better when I'd seen someplace.
3: Of course. And get it back from her and get her another.
2: Yeah.
3: Oh, that sounds simply super.
2: Thanks, Emmy. Well, I'll go in and try it out right now.
3: Good luck, Mr. Nelson. I hope it all turns out just hyper.
2: Hyper? What's that?
3: Oh, hyper's even more duper than super.

0: What is it? Is something wrong?
1: No, I'm just looking at your pen, dear, the new gold pen.
0: Oh, I can't take my eyes off of it either. It's so becoming.
1: Oh, do you really think so?
0: Well, yes, don't you?
1: Frankly, dear, now that I see it on you, I really don't think it's your type at all.
0: Why not?
1: Well, it clashes.
0: With what?
1: I don't know. It just clashes in general.
0: Well, I think it's beautiful.
1: I wish you'd let me exchange it for something more different.
0: Well, Ozzy, I love this pen. Why should you exchange it?
1: Well, I thought maybe it's the wrong size or something.
0: Wrong size?
1: Or the wrong color. I read in a book once where all the colors you wear should blend. And if you're wearing any jewelry, like a gold pin, for instance, it ought to match everything else.
0: Well, darling, a gold pin matches anything.
1: Then I read in another book that colors should be in contrast.
0: Look, it's the most beautiful pin I've ever seen, and besides, you picked it out all by yourself, so I wouldn't exchange it for the world.
1: Well, that's very sweet of you, dear. Harriet, you know, I was just thinking about March the 3rd. Will you ever forget March the 3rd?
0: No, dear.
1: Yes, sir. Good old March the 3rd. Harriet?
0: Uh-huh.
1: Oh, March the 3rd. What that day meant to us, huh, dear?
0: Uh-huh.
1: March the 3rd. What do you think of when you think of March the 3rd, Harriet?
0: Well, I think of how wonderful and glorious it was. What do you think of, Ozzy?
1: Same. Harriet, let's reminisce about March the 3rd.
0: Oh, that's silly, Ozzy.
1: No, it'll be great fun. You tell me what you did that day, and then I'll tell you what I did. You start.
0: Well, right after I got up, I heard the phone ring.
1: Yes?
0: I answered the phone, and it was you.
1: Yes?
0: Now it's your turn, Ozzy.
1: I just remembered. I've got to go see Thornberry. It's very important.
0: But, Ozzy, you...
1: I'll be back soon, Harriet. Hello, Thorny.
2: What are you doing here in front of my house?
1: Waiting for you. I've been waiting for hours.
2: Oh, I was out playing golf, and then the boys and I got to chewing the fat in the locker room. I didn't know you were waiting for me.
1: Well, I don't mind you're playing golf, but hanging around the locker room when I'm sitting here waiting for you, never knowing when you're going to get home.
2: I'm sorry, dear. I mean, I. Say, Oz, what's wrong?
1: Well, about that gold pin you left at my house.
2: Oh, I don't need it until tomorrow, Oz. That's why I left it at your house, because I knew it'd be safe and nobody'd be fooling with... Hey, wait a minute. How did you know it was a gold pin?
1: Thorny, do you want to sell that pin?
2: Oh, gosh, Ozzy, I don't think it'd look good on you.
1: No. Thorny, listen, I'm in a lot of trouble. Harriet happened to open the package, and she thinks it's a present from me.
2: Well, for Pete's sake.
1: If only instead of writing to my loving wife, you'd have put down a name, I wouldn't be in this jam.
2: I'm sorry, Oz. I've only got one wife, and I didn't think there'd be any confusion.
1: Seems that March the 3rd is some sort of anniversary between Harriet and me, and she just assumed that I'd bought the gift for her as a remembrance.
2: Say, that's quite a mix-up.
1: Worst part is she's crazy about the pin, and I haven't the heart to take it away from her.
2: Of course not.
1: I haven't the tact, either.
2: Well, you know, this doesn't seem too serious.
1: I knew you'd take it this way, Thorny. You're solid.
2: Oh,
1: No, wait. Would you mind getting your wife another pin and letting me buy this one from you?
2: I think that can be arranged.
1: I'll pay you for it, anything. I'll write you out a check this very minute. It'd be pretty steep, but it serves me right. Get this checkbook out. Yeah. Now give me the bad news, Thorny.
2: Brace yourself, Oz. This may be quite a shock.
1: It's okay. I deserve it. How much was the pin?
2: I have a better idea, Oz. Why don't you just take a little out of your allowance every week and pay me back on the installment plan? In that way, Harriet won't have to know about it.
1: Thorny, you're a swell guy.
2: It's a pleasure, Oz.
1: How much did it cost?
2: $1.85.
1: This is silly, but you know it sounds like you said $1.85.
2: That's what I did say.
1: And I thought I'd have to pay for it out of my allowance for months and months. $1.85, I can pay for that in 2 weeks. And Harriet thinks... Say, Thorny, that's a pretty cheap gift to give your wife.
2: Will you stop pulling me up and down like a yo-yo?
1: You see, Thorny, Harriet means a lot more to me than that.
2: But, Oz, this pin is just a gag. On our first anniversary, we were broke, so I blew a couple of bucks on a little piece of costume jewelry. And every year since then, I've gotten Catherine some little novelty or gadget for sentimental reasons.
1: Oh, then that's not all you're giving her.
2: Of course not. The pin is part of the tradition, and part of the joke is hiding it from
1: her. Oh.
2: There. You feel much better now, don't you?
1: No, I feel much worse.
2: Well, why?
1: Well, don't you see? Harriet thinks the pin is very valuable. And what's worse, I can't for the life of me remember what it is we celebrate on March the 3rd. There's only one way to handle this. I've got to work it out coolly, calmly, and logically. I'll be seeing you, Thorny.
2: Hey, where are you going?
1: Where do you think? I'm going right home and straighten the whole thing out.
2: Not that way, you're not.
1: Why not?
2: Because your house is this way.
1: Oh, yes, that's right. I'm so mixed up at this point, I don't know my own name.
2: It's Thorny.
1: Well, so long, Oz. Thorny, cut that out! Yeah, here I am.
0: You've been popping in and out of the house all day. I haven't been able to find you. Here.
1: What's this?
0: Read the card.
1: To my darling husband, in memory of March the 3rd. Oh, Harriet, you shouldn't have done it.
0: Open it.
1: Oh, it's a box of cigars.
0: The same kind I gave you for Christmas.
1: Oh, Harriet, you shouldn't have done it.
0: Well, those cigars went so fast, I thought it'd be a nice present to give you again.
1: Well, they went fast because I was giving the mailman one every morning.
0: Well, you can continue giving him for me.
1: No, I can't. He had himself transferred.
0: Of course, darling, this is nothing to the gift you gave me. That beautiful gold pin.
1: Harriet, that beautiful pin, where is it?
0: Oh, I wouldn't wear it until I had it insured.
1: Oh.
0: Before I have it insured, I have to have it appraised.
1: Before you have it appraised, I'd better have myself insured.
0: What do you mean?
1: Harriet, I want to talk to you about the cost of that pen.
0: Oh, Ozzy, the price isn't important. It's the sentiment that counts. What difference does it make whether you spend $500 for it or $300 or $200?
1: What about $1.85?
0: What about $1.85?
1: That's what the pin cost.
0: Oh, I see. $1.85, that's a big laugh.
1: Good, I could use a big laugh right
0: now. Ozzie, do you mean that pin actually cost only $1.85?
1: Yeah. But don't forget the sentiment behind it, dear.
0: Well, it still costs more than that box of cigars.
1: Oh.
0: Ozzie, as long as you've been so honest with me, I have a confession to make to you, too.
1: What's that?
0: You promise you won't get angry?
1: Well, no, of course not.
0: Well, then tell me, why are we celebrating March the 3rd?
1: You mean you don't know?
0: I've been trying to remember all day.
1: Just for that, you have to smoke half of these cigars.
0: No, what does March the 3rd stand for, dear?
1: Harriet, from now on, always remember this March 3rd is the anniversary of one of the silliest things that ever happened to you.
0: Oh, no, dear. Your birthday is March 20th.
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2: Starring Mary Wilson as Irma and Kathy Lewis as Jane.

0: Originally, when I came to New York, I lived alone in a boarding house. It wasn't bad, but before long I was talking to myself. Right then and there, I decided to find a roommate. That's how I happened to be living with Irma Peterson. Now I have someone to talk to. You know, the conversation made more sense when I was talking to myself. For instance, a few minutes ago, I said, Irma, you know, I don't think those wall brackets give us enough light. Why don't we buy a bridge lamp? And Irma said,
1: a bridge lamp? But, Jane, what if we want to play gin rummy?
0: These things I never answer. I just pretend I'm back in the boarding house living alone. Or to steady my nerves, I pick up a newspaper and read.
1: Jane?
0: Yes, Irma?
1: What are you doing with a newspaper? Reading?
0: Yes, honey.
1: What are you reading?
0: Oh, it's just an article on psychology as applied to marriage.
1: Well, it must be wonderful.
0: Psychology?
1: No, marriage. What'd you say?
0: Oh, it's just a series of questions designed to see if a girl and the man of her choice are suited for each other.
1: Well, isn't that unusual?
0: No, why should it be?
1: Well, when Al and I sit on the sofa, he never asked me any questions, and we get along fine.
0: Well, honey, you know, there's more to it than that. This article approaches the problem of compatibility with scientific introspection.
1: Oh, that's nice.
0: What did I say, Irma?
1: Something about an inspection, but I didn't get it.
0: Well, let's just forget the whole thing,
1: huh? Oh, no, Jane, please read me some of the questions, because I've been very worried about how Al and I will get along after we're married.
0: Oh, Irma, are you still thinking seriously of marrying that unemployed moocher?
1: Oh, what can I do, Jane? I love him. Ever since I've known him, I've been in a trance.
0: Oh, come now, you haven't known him that long. I mean, well, honey, you know, if you're really worried about how the two of you will get along, why don't you try this test on yourself?
1: Oh, I want to, Jane. Please read it to me.
0: All right, sweetie. Let me see. Does the man you intend to marry keep appointments? Is he punctual?
1: Punctual? Why, Al is in line for his unemployment check even before the office is open.
0: Mark down one.
1: One.
0: Yeah, now. Is he the type of man you would ever be ashamed to be seen with?
1: No, because we never go anyplace.
0: No, honey, if you want to take this test, now, you've got to be honest with yourself. Now, what do your friends think of Al?
1: What do I care? I can get new friends.
0: Well, you better give yourself a zero on that one.
1: Gee, this is just like school. I'm getting zeros again. What's the next question, Jane?
0: Do the two of you like to participate in sports?
1: Well, I like swimming and tennis.
0: Yeah, and what about Al?
1: Jane, is tilting pinball machines a sport?
0: Well, if they catch you, yes, then you may have to sprint up a few alleys. Irma, so far, you see you and Al have very little in common, psychologically speaking.
1: Well, there must be something that attracted us to each other. Well,
0: I know what attracted Al to you.
1: What?
0: You've got a job. Look, now, Irma, just prove it to yourself. Now, answer the questions they have here, honey. Do you like dancing?
1: Yes.
0: Does your boyfriend?
1: No.
0: Do you like to go to the theater?
1: Yes.
0: Does your boyfriend?
1: Only when he has a pass.
0: Well, according to this psychological test, the two of you just don't click.
1: Maybe you're right, Jane. Lately, I've been having my doubts, too.
0: Yeah. What are you going to do about it?
1: Well, Al will be here any minute, and I'm going to give him one more chance. Either he will change, or this is the end.
0: Well, that's up to you, honey.
1: Come in.
2: Hello, Jane. Hiya, chicken.
1: Hello, Al, honey.
0: Well, I've got to run along, kid.
2: Hey, hold it, Jane. You mean you don't even want to hear about my new deal?
0: Can't wait.
2: You will love this. It's a racing form printed on a large cookie. So after a day at the track, you still got something to eat. Sounds good, huh?
0: Irma, I can only say if you find you have anything in common with this man, get rid of it.
2: Snooty date. She ain't ever going to amount to anything.
1: Al, I would like to go to the theater tonight. Will you please take me?
2: Chicken, why this sudden request?
1: Al, it's very important for us. You see, you and I are psychological cases.
2: What do talking about, Chicken?
1: Al, please take me to the theater.
2: Well, Chicken, why can't we just sit here on the sofa and discuss world politics?
1: Al, I insist you take me to the theater.
2: But, honey, I haven't got a pass. They got a big doorman. And to clinch it, they're painting the fire escape.
1: Well, let's pay our way in.
2: Pay? Chicken, you are tampering with my principles.
1: There's no use, Al. We have nothing in common. We might as well face it. You and I need a scientific inspection.
2: What?
1: We're not combustible.
2: Don't you mean compatible?
1: What's the difference what I mean? We're just not meant for each other.
2: Chicken, you mean that?
1: Yes, Al. Let us just consider this experience an interlude. A motel on the highway of life.
2: Chicken, you're nuts.
1: That's beside the point. This is the end, and I think we should break completely.
2: Well, Chicken, I don't know what to say. But if you think you'll find more happiness with another, here's your ring back.
1: Thanks, Al. And here's a pawn ticket for the one you promised me.
2: Maybe you'll change your mind someday. Well, goodbye, Irma. You're a swell kid. I won't ever forget you.
1: Oh, he's gone. He's gone.
0: Honey, I just passed Al in the hall and he... Oh, honey, you're crying. Don't feel sad, sweetie.
1: I can't help it, Jane. I always feel sad when I'm crying.
0: Now, listen, Irma, the worst is over. Now, you must try to forget it. Believe me, it's for the best.
1: I know you're right, Jane, but I never had a man walk out on me before.
0: That's silly. He didn't walk out on you. You walked out on him.
1: How can you say that? I'm still here.
0: Oh, now, look, honey, don't carry on. So, you know, you're really in an enviable position. You have the whole world before you. You're footloose and fancy-free.
1: Footloose and fancy-free?
0: Sure. Now, come on, you dry those tears and let's have a smile. Come on. Come on, now, let me hear you laugh.
1: Ha, ha, ha, ha, ha.
0: That's more like it, honey. Be gay. Come in.
3: It's only me, Professor Kropotkin.
4: Hello, Janie and Irma, my two little jigsaw puzzles. One complete and one a few pieces are missing.
0: Why, Professor?
4: Excuse me, a little joke I picked up in a toy store. What's new, Irma?
1: Ha, ha, ha, ha.
4: What's this?
1: Professor, I'm footloose and fancy, and it's free.
0: Irma! Oh, Professor, Al and Irma have parted, and she's trying to be gay.
4: Oh, so it finally happened. I knew it would someday, but don't feel too badly, Irma. Oh, I remember when I broke up with that nagging wife of mine. She went out and found somebody else.
1: Did the new fellow make her happy?
4: No, he made me happy. He beat her up every day.
0: Why, Professor.
4: It's only a little kidding to cheer Irma up. Irma, my little bit of honey, you've got to learn to face the unpleasant things of life, too. Take that room I live in upstairs. It's full of bats and mice and rats, and the rain comes through the roof. But do I take a gloomy view? No. Where else can a man go hunting and swimming without getting out of bed?
1: I'll miss Al.
4: Now look, Irma, before I go, I want you to remember an old saying. A stitch in time will save nine.
1: Well, how does that apply to me?
4: It don't. This is a slogan for tailors. But there's a very old saying I like. It takes a heap of living to make a home.
1: Well?
4: Well, I think I'll go up to my home and clean out that heap so I can live in it. Goodbye.
1: Oh, Jane, I made a mistake. I'll never find another man like Al.
0: Now, you made a decision, Irma. Don't be a weakling.
1: Guess you're right, Jana. I'm just going to look around for someone else.
0: Good. Who can that be?
1: Maybe it's Al coming back. Come in.
5: Hello, dearie.
1: Oh, Amber Lipscott, what a surprise. You remember my roommate, Jane?
5: Yeah. You mind if I take my shoes off, Emma? My feet are killing me.
0: If you don't mind, I think I'll leave.
5: What's the matter, dearie? Ain't you never seen feet before?
0: Yeah, but not in such quantities. I'll see you later, honey.
5: Gee, ain't it wonderful the way we hate each other? But that's not important. You know why I rushed over, dearie?
1: Look. Oh, Amber, an engagement ring.
5: 14-karat gold.
1: Oh, Amber, what a beautiful setting.
5: Yeah. Next year I get the stone.
1: Amber, I wish you all the happiness in the world.
5: Why are you crying, dearie?
1: Well, you're engaged, and Al and I just broke up.
5: So what? This town is crummy with guys. Look, Irma, if you want a fella, do like I did. Write to the Lonely Hearts Club.
1: Lonely Hearts Club?
5: Sure, they got stuff lying all over the place. And it's perfectly confidential. They give you a number. And if you're lucky like me, they don't ask for a picture.
1: Oh, you mean I could get a number if I wrote to them?
5: That's right, dearie. Nobody uses a name. Look, say you're number 12. Then the fella might be number 34. And all mail goes right to a box, so he don't even know where you live. And vice versa.
1: Gee, do you think I ought to try?
5: Dearie, don't waste no time. Inflation is coming. You don't know what you'll get. Just do like I say, huh?
1: All right, Amber. I'll do anything to meet some new fellow.
5: Oh, you can't miss, dearie.
1: And wouldn't it be wonderful if my husband and I ran into Al someday and I could say, Al, congratulate me. I'm Mrs. 94.
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0: Well, Irma has enrolled in the Lonely Hearts Club. I don't know why she did it, but I suppose if it was good enough for Amber Lipscott, it's good enough for Irma. So already she has a number, 75. Irma's kind of worried about her number. She's afraid if she signs her letter 75, she won't get a man under 80. So I explained that the number has no personal significance, and right now Irma's writing her first letter to the club. It'll be forwarded to some unknown man.
1: Dear to whom it may concern, I am a lonely girl. My heart is broken. I have blonde hair and blue eyes and nice legs and would like to meet a man in the same condition.
0: No, sweetie, no.
1: What's wrong?
0: Well, you put all your eggs in that basket, but they're scrambled. You better let me help you, sweetie.
1: All right, Jane.
0: Good. Dear sir, I am 22 years old, blonde, considered attractive, and I'm quite lonely. I should like very much to make the acquaintance of a gentleman who is also lonely. Now, sign it.
1: With best wishes and all my love, 75. P.S., this has nothing to do with my age.
0: No. No, sweetie, just sign it sincerely, number 75, huh?
1: All right, Jane. Do you think I should spray a little perfume on it? You know the bottle Al gave me?
0: Irma, I have smelled that perfume. It will not only keep men away, but also mosquitoes. No, honey, you just mail as it is.
1: All right, Jane.
0: Come in.
9: Hello, girls.
0: Oh, hello, Mrs. O'Reilly.
9: This letter just came for you, Irma. I didn't mean to peek, but it says Lonely Hearts Club on the envelope.
1: Oh, it's here.
9: But, Irma, I don't understand. What about you and Al?
0: They broke up.
9: Oh, well, Irma, darling, don't feel too badly.
0: Yeah. Go on, honey, go on. Read the letter from the Lonely Hearts Club. I'm just dying of curiosity. Go on.
1: All right. My dear Miss 75, in answer to your letter, I, too, am lonely. What can we do about it? Signed, 33322. Oh, Jane, that's a wonderful number.
0: What do you mean, wonderful?
1: We'll have a big family.
0: I don't follow you, sweetie.
1: Well, in poker, three threes and a pair of twos is a full house.
9: I know, Irma, but don't go jumping to conclusions. You don't even know this man.
1: Oh, Miss O'Reilly, I'm so excited. Imagine getting an answer so quickly.
3: It's only me again. Hello, girls. Why do you all look so happy?
9: Irma has a new boyfriend.
3: Wonderful, Irma. What's his name?
1: 33322.
3: Irma, a convict. Listen to me. Go back to Al. At least he wasn't caught yet.
0: No, Professor. Irma's been corresponding through the Lonely Hearts Club, and everyone has a number.
3: Oh. Congratulations, Irma. And take the advice of an old man. Find out what the man is like right away before you get involved.
1: Oh, I'm going to. But first of all, I'm going to find out one thing. If he has a job. You know what I just went through with my ex?
0: Your ex?
1: Yes. I want to even forget his name. Of course, my ex was very sweet to me. And my ex made me happy. And I loved my ex. I dreamed of that day I would marry my ex.
0: Irma, you're slipping. Now remember.
1: Oh, yes, I must be gay. Ha, ha, ha,
0: ha. Now, honey, there's no time to waste. Come on, let's answer the letter.
1: All right.
3: Come on, Mrs. O'Reilly. They want to be alone. Let's you and I run around the block.
9: Oh, that's silly. Who's going to run around the block?
3: You are. You'll ask me for the rent, and when I give you my answer, I guarantee you'll chase me around the block. So let's start now. Goodbye, and good luck, Irma.
0: All right, honey, let's get started with your letter. Well, Irma has finished your letter, and I'm proofreading it for her. It says, Dear 33322, do you mind if I call you Dear 32? I feel I know you well enough to call you by your initials. I was thrilled to get your letter, and I hope you turn out the way I picture you. Of course, your writing is very small. Are you short? I hope not, because I'm considered the right height for 5'4". I wouldn't want anyone shorter than 5'4½, because I want someone I can look up to. What else is new? Have you got a job? I have, and hoping to hear the same from you, I remain affectionately 75.
10: Yes, sir? What can the Lonely Hearts Club do for you?
2: Well, my name is Al. My number is 33322. I'm corresponding with a girl numbered 75. Any mail for me?
10: I'll look in the box. Oh, yes, here's a letter for you, 33322. By the way, how are you getting along with your correspondence?
2: Well, frankly, the dame seems a little cracked. But I'm so anxious to get over this lump in my heart. You know, the girl I love jilted me, that I'll try anything.
10: Oh, here you are. Good luck.
0: Well, for the past 3 days, I've been hearing nothing but 33322 and 75 until it's just coming out of my ears. You know, if those two ever get together, I think they'll have to be married by a bookkeeper. But of course, since the letter that Irma's expecting today should contain valuable information about her new phantom boyfriend, I was just as excited as she was when she said,
1: Jane, Jane, the letter, it came.
0: Oh, isn't that wonderful? Come on, honey, read it.
1: No, you read it to me. I'm too excited.
0: All right, I will. Dear 75, thank you for your letter. I was hoping the girl I was corresponding with was a Vassar graduate, but it seems quite impossible since I noticed you spelled considered with a K. However, none of us is perfect. He spells perfect, P-E-R-F-E-K.
1: Oh, go on, Jane.
0: All right. You ask me, have I got a job? Well, 75, as number to number, let me inform you that I have worked hard and steadily all my life as head of a big steel corporation, and now I'm prepared to retire. How are you fixed financially? I am perfectly healthy, tall, and so handsome it's disgusting. Yours devotedly, 33322.
1: Well, what do you think, Jane?
0: I don't know, sweetie. This is either a genius or a crackpot. But anyone should be an improvement over Al. I beg your pardon, your ex.
1: Shall I answer him?
0: You know, I think it's about time you met him.
1: All right, Jane, I'll write him to come up here.
0: No, honey, not for two reasons. First, if you don't like him, you know, after you've met him, we don't want him hanging around here. And secondly, we want to make a good impression on him.
1: Well, how do I go about that?
0: Yeah. Well, Richard and I are having dinner at the Papillon Club tomorrow night. He can be our guest.
1: But how will he recognize me?
0: Well, write that you'll wear a green hat.
1: But what if someone else is wearing a green hat? He's liable to marry the wrong girl.
0: Yeah. Well, tell him that you'll leave your number with the head waiter and Henri will bring it to our table.
1: All right, Jane, I'll sit down and write him a letter right away.
0: Yeah, honey. And listen, in your letter, try to make yourself attractive. Show an interest in what he's doing.
1: Well, if he's in the steel business, what can I say?
0: I don't know. Say that you realize that steel is the backbone of this country and that you're fascinated by blast furnaces and trust he finds you interesting.
1: I got it.
0: Now, what are you going to write?
1: It must be interesting to steal blast furnaces. I trust you will like me because I have one of the nicest backbones in the country.
0: Hold it, honey. Just hold it. Just invite him to dinner at the Papillon Club. Well, we're at the Papillon Club. Richard, myself, and number 75. We're waiting for 33322. I must say, 75 looks adorable. She's wearing a green hat. She's taking no chances. On it is a 75. She took a label from a can of Heinz beans that said 57 and reversed the numbers. And since this dinner is costing Richard a pretty penny, I, too, am very curious to see what Irma's landed. Honey, Irma, smile. Come on, look happy.
1: I'm sorry, Jane. I was just thinking.
0: About Al? Now, Irma, what did you promise?
1: Ha, ha, ha, ha, ha, ha.
0: It's better.
11: Irma, you say this Mr. 33322 is in the steel business?
1: Yes.
11: Well, then I must know him.
1: Oh, I'm sure you do.
11: Well, it's going to be wonderful to have dinner with an old friend.
0: Oh, sure. You know, every time we've been out together, I'd look across the table, and who would I see? Ow!
2: Chicken, you're wearing a green hat.
1: And you're wearing a carnation.
2: 75.
0: Al, you're not 33322.
2: Well, I sure am.
0: What a roundabout way to get a free meal.
1: Al, I'm so glad to see you.
2: Me too, chicken.
0: Now, just a minute, Al. You have your nerve working steady. A steel magnet.
2: I don't even know what I wrote. I didn't even know it was Irma. All I know is I was going crazy for missing her. Lots of guys turn to drink. I turn to the Lonely Hearts Club.
1: Oh, Al, it's all my fault in that psychological test.
2: Ah, what's the difference, chicken? Just wanted you to know I love you and I always will. Now, Jane, if you want me to go, I'll go.
0: Sit down, Al. Sit down and order.
2: No, thanks. I'm not hungry.
1: No wonder you ate half my platter while you were talking.
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0: Well, Irma and Al are back together on the sofa, and they're as much in love as ever. They're making gooey talk. He says,
2: how's my darling little 75?
1: Oh, just fine, my great big 33322.
0: And if that isn't nauseating enough, Irma is now making with more numbers.
1: 14. No, I don't like that. 32. Yes, 32 and 33.
0: Irma, I know Al is 33322 and you're 75. What are those other numbers?
1: Oh, I'm just picking out names for the children.
0: Well, with language like that, what can I say but 23 skidoo to my friend Irma.
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3: Oh, Mom, I've heard it 20 times already. I know it by heart.
4: Well, then digest some of it and straighten up.
2: Now, Oliver, I don't think you should vent your feelings on Junior just because you're having trouble with that speech.
4: I'm not having trouble.
3: Uh-oh, here we go again, folks.

0: Now let's visit the Anderson family. Well, this whole thing started when Oliver agreed to deliver the annual address to the Gargoyle Boys Club, a speech on honesty, brotherhood, trust, and courage. You'd imagine that Junior Anderson, the 12-year-old offspring, would be thrilled by this honor accorded his father, but quite the contrary.
1: And so, boys of the Gargoyle Club, let us all join in this great understanding of our fellow man.
2: It's too long, Pop.
1: Fellow man.
3: Huh?
2: And it should be punched up a bit, darling.
3: Punched up?
4: I see what Mom means. There's about 10 minutes there, Pop, where you don't say anything.
3: Now, wait. The speech is only 10 minutes long altogether.
2: Well, that's what he means, Oliver. You're missing the point.
3: How do you mean?
4: Well, it seems to me your speech sort of makes all the boys wrong. And you're the only one that can straighten them out.
3: Well, it sounds...
2: No, I think it's not that so much.
3: But the idea is...
4: Well, the topic's all right, Mom. Maybe it's the delivery.
3: Will you listen a minute?
2: Don't raise your voice, Oliver.
3: All right. But I'm making this speech no matter what anyone says. It's just as I'm going to do it.
2: And did you attend to taking your picture into the newspaper?
3: I did. The one I had in the yearbook at school.
2: I wonder if I'll recognize it.
4: Gee, your picture in the paper, Pop?
3: Well, it could be. I'm rather well known in town.
4: Gee, let's look. I'll get the paper.
2: Junior's terribly proud of you, Oliver. I hope nothing happens.
3: Now, don't worry. It won't.
4: Here's the paper. Let's look.
2: Oh, it's not on page one.
3: I'll get it, Mary. You see what's in the paper. Go ahead, look at it. Anderson's residence.
5: Oliver Anderson?
3: Yeah, that's right. What can I do for you?
5: Button your lip, pal.
3: What?
5: You heard me, button your lip. If you make that speech tonight, your family won't recognize you.
3: Now, wait a minute.
5: Oh, you want to get tough, eh? Okay, that's the way it is, punk.
2: Who was it, Oliver?
3: He didn't say.
2: What did they want?
3: Wanted me to button my lip.
2: Oh, come now. Some friend's playing a joke on you.
4: Maybe somebody heard the speech already.
2: Junior.
3: Well, probably someone's jealous. Schultz, the butcher, thought they'd choose him.
2: Oliver, look. This picture in the paper. Oh, it's horrid.
3: Horrid?
2: Look. Local man chosen to speak tonight at the Gargoyle Boys Club.
3: Well... that's not my picture.
4: Gosh, that looks like something we have in a bottle in our chemistry class.
2: Junior.
4: Oh, wait, Mom, here's another picture. Yeah, here it is, down further. It's Pop.
2: Ex-convict speaks tonight at the Civic Club on the bad money racket, an expose of counterfeiters and their methods.
3: But it's my picture. Hey, I'll sue. I'm not an ex-convict.
2: Oh, my goodness, what'll the neighbors think? Oliver, an ex-convict.
4: But we still like him, Mom.
3: That's not the point. I'll sue that paper. Gosh, just think who'll see this picture. Well, I'll be in disgrace. Schultz, the butcher, will love this.
6: Ah, good evening, Mr. Meister. How are you this evening?
7: Well, I'm feeling right pert, Mr. Schultz.
6: How's the missus?
7: Oh, she don't change much. Got any good soup bones with meat on them?
6: Soup bones? No soup bones today, Homer. But maybe I should tell you this. There's more to a cow than soup bones.
7: Yeah?
6: We get steaks from them. Roasts. How about a nice roast?
7: Got any hearts?
6: No hearts.
7: Got any ribs?
6: No ribs.
7: Have you got any pig liver?
6: No pig's liver.
7: Oh, just a fine butcher shop. None of the best cuts. Hey, what's wrong, Schultz? You got that far away look in your eye.
6: Yeah, it always hurts me to see them dig up old offenses against a man who's trying to be someone respectable.
7: Meaning me? Now, look here.
6: No. Look here in the paper.
7: Yeah?
6: Listen to this. Ex-convict will speak at Civic Auditorium. You know that face?
7: Looks like Oliver Anderson.
6: Yeah, that's just who it is. Calls himself Anderson. Real name's here. Lefty Luger.
7: Don't believe it. Oliver's a fine man.
6: I always thought so, too. Until this.
7: Hey, he tells me everything. He ain't never mentioned that.
6: Well, a person ain't apt to do it, is he?
7: Mimi. I sure hope Marthy don't see that.
6: I'm telling you, Homer. He should not allow an ex-convict to live among nice people like us.
7: Hey, what are you inferring, Schultz?
6: I mean we should bounce him. Ride him out of the neighborhood.
7: No, wait a minute, Schultz. You ain't riding nobody. Not what I got anything to say. He's got a right to clear himself first.
6: You're too soft.
7: I may be soft, but you ain't no lily white yourself.
6: Huh?
7: Every time you stick one of them grade AA grade cards on that grade D meat, hey, golly, you're worse than he is.
6: You can't prove that.
7: Yeah, just eating it's proof enough. And another thing, Schultz.
3: Huh?
7: The time you weighed that cleaver in on them short
6: ribs. I apologized for that, didn't I?
7: Yep, I know you did. After I caught you. And I don't want to hear no more talk like that.
6: Oh, you want to get tough, huh?
7: Nope, no, I don't. I ain't a fighting man. But by gum, I'll wrestle you any day.
6: You're as bad as he is, sticking up for him like that.
7: Well, just let me tell you this, Schultz. When a man's my friend, he's my friend. And I might add, I'll buy my soup bones elsewhere after this. Where they're more careful with the talk than they are with their scales. And dag nabbit!

0: Oh, it's Homer. Well, come on in, I guess.
1: Thanks, Mr. Anderson.
0: Miss? My, but you're formal. And pull up your lower lip. You'll step on it.
1: Well, let me tell you something, young feller. I ain't a laughing mood, Oliver.
0: Oh, I see. What's Martha done now?
1: Oliver, don't never mention the name of that pure, lovely, good woman in the same breath with yours.
0: I don't get it. You two must be speaking again.
1: Nope, nope, we ain't. But that ain't what I came over for.
0: Well, I didn't think so.
1: Nope, nope. I'll come to tell you, I ain't going to that speak with you and sit up on that there platform.
0: You ain't? Now what, stage fright?
1: Nope, nope, tain't that. It's just that I spent 15 years in this neighborhood making a reputation for
0: integrity.
1: Integrity. Hmm. And I can't afford to lose my good reputation by a foolish desire for friendship on my part.
0: Did your lawyer write that for you?
1: Nope, nope. I made it up as I went along. Yep. I'm a sick man, Oliver.
0: Got hold of some bum pretzels, huh?
1: Nope, nope. Tain't physical. It's mental.
0: Oh, well, then it can't be serious.
1: Oh, but it is. I couldn't hold my head up again.
0: Well, you better lay off that stuff for a while, then, Homer.
1: Stuff? Well, that ain't it. You can hardly expect me, Homer Meister, cement contractor, to be seen with an ex-convict, Oliver.
0: Now I see what you mean. You mean the picture in the paper?
1: Yep, that's it.
0: Well, that was just a mistake, Homer.
1: Yep, well, be that as it may, a mistake like that will follow you through life.
0: I mean a mistake at the paper. They mixed up my picture with someone else's.
1: Oh, they did? Then it ain't true?
0: Of course not. You can still be seen with me.
1: Well, Dad, burn it. Oh, I'm an awful fool, Oliver. I sure am.
0: Well, let's not argue about that now, Homer, now that we're friends again.
1: Hey, well, sir, I'm a new man, Oliver.
0: Hooray.
1: My heart was as heavy as a barrel of wet liver. But now I can lick my weight in wildcats, so help me. I'll be back to go with you tonight, Oliver.
0: Well, where are you going now?
1: I got a little meat in the morn with Schultz the Butcher. Dag nab him.
0: Well, this is getting to be a pretty tiresome affair, Mary.
2: Get your coat out of the flour, Oliver.
0: Coat?
2: Mm-hmm.
0: Oh, yeah. What are you making?
2: Just some cookies. What was on Homer's mind?
0: He came over to tell me our engagement was...

0: mean my engagement to speak tonight. He saw the picture.
1: Oh, I see what you mean.
0: Yeah.
1: I guess Junior's home. Home already?
2: Yeah. How about a glass of milk and a sandwich?
3: No, thanks, Mom. I'm not hungry.
0: Where are you going?
3: Upstairs.
1: Maybe something's upset him. I'll go see. Junior, unlock the door, dear.
3: Oh, Mom, there's nothing wrong. I'll be down after a while.
1: I want you to open the door.
3: Oh, well, all right.
1: Junior, your eye. It's black.
3: It'll go away.
1: And your lip, it's bleeding.
3: It doesn't hurt, Mom.
1: Tell me all about this, Junior.
3: There's nothing to tell. Just a little argument.
1: With whom?
3: Schultz, the butcher's kid.
1: Why, he's bigger than you are, Junior.
3: Not now, he isn't.
1: Well, let me get some ice for your eye.
3: No, never mind. I want to show it round school tomorrow.
1: Tell Mother what caused the trouble.
3: Pop.
1: Your father?
3: Yeah. But don't say anything to him. He just feel bad.
1: Is it about that picture in the paper?
3: Yeah. That Schultz kid started calling me Connie Jr.
1: Oh, what a shame.
3: Pop didn't do that, did he, Mom?
1: Why, of course not, Junior. The paper's printing an apology right today. Surely you didn't believe it.
3: Uh-uh. Even if I did, he's my pop, isn't he?
1: Of course. Now, we'll just get your face fixed up a little, and maybe it would be better if you didn't mention the reason for this trouble around your father.
3: I won't say anything, but I'm sure glad to know it was a mistake.
1: I can see where you would be.
3: You know, Pop never did strike me as being that kind of fella.
4: Yes, Oliver Anderson speaking.
5: This is Mrs. Thompson.
4: Oh, yeah, the boss's wife. I'll call Mary.
5: I'm sorry, Mr. Anderson, but my conversation is with you. I've seen this morning's paper.
4: Oh, that. You mean the picture?
5: Yes, the picture. And Mr. Thompson is having an auditor go over the firm's books.
4: Auditor go over the books?
5: Mr. Thompson realizes how careless he's been with you in the firm.
4: Now, wait a minute, Mrs. Thompson.
5: Please don't interrupt. I always felt you were covering up something. All the little things you said. Done. Oh, in a hundred little ways.
4: Now, look, Mrs. Thompson, there's no need of talking to you about
5: this. I suppose not, but my heart bleeds for Mary. Poor little woman.
4: Well, you don't need to. Mary knows about the mistake.
5: I'm surprised you were man enough to admit it to her.
4: I didn't admit anything to her. There's nothing to it.
5: Oh, well, as I've always said, a girl should look into a man's background when they contemplate marriage.
4: The same thing works both ways. Mr. Thompson could have probably done better had he done a little snooping when he met you.
5: I'm ignoring that.
4: That means nothing to me, Mrs. Thompson.
5: I didn't think it would. But poor Mary. Now I just know the girls will drop her from our set.
4: Drop her from your set? She'll have to climb out of your set. This thing's getting out of control. I'm going down to that paper myself. I'll sue him.
1: What's wrong, Oliver? Where are you going?
4: I'm going down to the paper and then I'm going to my attorney. This is getting pretty bad.
1: Oh, but darling, your speech is about honesty. Integrity. Love of your fellow man.
4: I know all that. I'll still leave it in the speech. It's good stuff. But when it hits me personally, it's a different matter. I'll make him run an addition right this minute and retract.

0: And now back to the Anderson family. Oliver Anderson had his picture in the paper this morning, but the caption read, "Ex-convict exposes bad money racket at the Civic Auditorium this evening." Instead of the correct caption, "Local man addresses the boys' gargoyle club." Oliver is pretty burned up about it and plans to demand that the picture be retracted. But he hasn't reckoned with Muggsy, who at this moment is reporting back to his boss.
1: Boss, is that you? This is Muggsy. Yeah, this Anderson guy just left the house. Want I should blast him? Oh, kid glove stuff, eh? Well, I'll pick him up and bring him into you. Oh, boss, you don't think I'd mop this crap, do you? Okay, he's walking fast. I gotta hurry. Yeah, I'll bring him in. Or a facsimile of the body. So long.
2: A fine thing. I suppose everyone on the bus will be staring at me. I'll just stand back and read a newspaper up in front of my face.
3: Hey, this is a safety zone.

0: crazy?
1: Gee, mister, I'm sorry. I didn't see it till it was too late.
0: Well, I guess there's no harm done.
1: Gee, I feel kind of remorseful. Scaring a guy like that. Where you going?
0: Downtown.
1: Well, hop in. Hmm? The least we can do is help each other out if we can. The Four Freedoms and all that, you know.
0: Well, if it won't put you out any.
1: Of course not. Hop in.
0: Well.
1: You see, I wouldn't pick up just anybody, but you're different.
0: Oh, hey, this is quite a car. Driver's compartment, special job, huh?
1: Oh, yeah. I believe in the best.
0: Hey, you know, there's something familiar about your voice.
1: There is?
0: Yeah.
1: Well, you know, lots of people say I sound just like Walter Pidgeon.
0: Your voice makes me think of a very unpleasant phone call I received this morning. I didn't like what they said.
1: Oh, what did they say?
0: Button my lip. Hey, wait a minute. This isn't the way to downtown.
1: That's okay. I'm just getting out of traffic.
0: Yeah, but this is further out in the country.
1: Take it easy.
0: Huh?
1: You ain't exposing no bad money secrets tonight, buddy. And another thing. When you meet the boss, take off your hat. He's a great guy for etiquette.
2: Hey, where's Oliver?
3: I don't know, Homer. Your face, Homer. What happened to you?
2: Oh, just a little scuffle.
3: With Martha?
2: Nope, not this time. With Schultz, the butcher.
3: Why, he could be arrested for hitting you with a meat cleaver.
2: Meat cleaver? Nope. With his bare hands.
3: Why, that big brute picking on you.
2: Huh? I picked on him.
3: Oh, what on earth for, Homer?
2: Oh, I don't like to talk about it, Mary. He said some things he didn't like about Oliver, and I tied into him.
3: Ah, that wasn't right, Homer.
2: Yep, I know it, but it's too late now.
3: You mean about Oliver's picture in the paper?
2: Yep, there ain't nobody talking about a neighbor of mine.
3: But how did it happen, Homer?
2: Well, sir, I walked up to him, Schultz, that is.
3: Mm-hmm. Oh, no, Homer, weren't you scared?
2: No, not then. And I said, put him up, you short-weight menace.
3: Oh, Homer.
2: Yep, I drew back my right, that's my best punch. And I let her go, but that coward wouldn't fight.
3: Oh, but Homer, you
2: should... Well, what I mean is, I swung at him, and when I got up, he'd gone inside the butcher shop.
3: Oh, I think that's horrid, Homer. Simply horrid. First Junior, and now you. If I don't hear from Oliver soon, I don't know what I'll do.
2: Well, I seen him earlier this afternoon, getting in a big black car down at the bus stop.
3: No, a big black car, Homer?
2: Yep.
3: I knew it. I just knew something like that happened.
2: Well, now, don't get upset, Mary.
3: But I've called the paper. He hasn't been there. Uh-huh. Then I called his attorney, and he hasn't been there.
2: By golly, that settles it. Let me go home and get my revolver, and I'll load up, and we'll smoke out the environment.
3: No, Homer. We'll call the police.
2: Nope, not yet. Let me go get my gun, and I'll join you. It's been a long time since I slapped leather.
3: Yes? What is it?
4: I'd like to speak to Mr. Anderson. Well, that's a poor mistake in speaking dates.
3: Mr. Anderson isn't home right now. Won't you step in?
4: All right, thanks. I want to pick up that other speech.
3: I don't understand.
4: Well, you see, I noticed in a paper I'm switched to some juvenile club on honesty and integrity. Say, what does that speech pay, do you know?
3: Why, it doesn't pay anything. Mr. Anderson's doing it free.
4: Free? You mean I'm going to do a benefit?
3: Well, no. There's been a terrible mistake.
4: That's what I'm thinking. Say, what did your old man do time?
3: Do time? Oh, I'm sure I don't know.
4: He ain't told you?
3: Oh, I'm sure my husband hasn't been a convict.
4: Ah, he's been misrepresenting, huh? Say, this is a lousy deal I'm getting. And if I could get that speech bureau on the phone, I'd tell him so. Switching me at the last minute. When I took me own life in me hands to expose the racket.
3: Life in your hands?
4: Yeah. Those boys don't want that stuff shelled out to the suckers. They'd bump me off if they could.
3: Oh, no. Oh, then Oliver must be in trouble this minute.
4: What's he done now?
3: Nothing. He left the house 3 or 4 hours ago, and I haven't heard from him since.
4: That's bad.
3: Oh, isn't there some way you could help me?
4: Well, I don't know, lady. Both my stretches in a big house was caused by a dame.
3: Oh, but I'm sure you'll help me.
4: Well, what have I got to lose? I know where the hideout is, and we'll tip the cops off so they'll be there when we arrive.
3: Oh, let's hurry, then. We'll stop and get Homer, our neighbor, and be on our way.
4: Gee, you know, you sure got a lot of spunk, lady. Reminds me of a little waitress I knew in Topeka. She was a cute little doll, but kind of dumb. out behind this hedge. The guard for the hideout is just behind those bushes.
3: I just hope Oliver hasn't made them angry.
2: No, when I start shooting, stand back and give me room.
3: Homer, put that gun away.
4: Yeah, put it away. I don't want a slug in me.
2: Yeah.
4: Now, look. We circle around this corn crib. It opens into an old silo. You better wait here till I take a look.
3: Maybe we better wait till the police get here.
4: I'm just gonna take a peek. I hope they ain't torturing him already.
2: If they've tortured Oliver, I'm a-going in slinging lead. I'll blast him down,
3: Homer, Nevin. Please don't wave that revolver in my face.
4: Yeah. Homer, you go around that side of the crib. And if I need you, I'll call you.
2: Yep.
3: Around that way, Homer, not up in front.
2: Okay. But if you're in trouble, just whistle twice, and I'll come a-shooting. And I can do it, too, once it gets dirty.
3: I'm more afraid of Homer than I am the men.
0: Hey, now, wait a minute. You're not going to wear that.
3: Listen, this is Oliver.
4: Say, he's sure taking a chance. Challenging that mob. Let's get in a little closer.
0: Okay, now we'll make this fair. I'll let you draw first.
3: Why, Oliver's never shot a gun. It's not fair. Do something quick.
0: Now, what'd you draw? King? You'll lose another dollar.
3: The police. I hope they're not too late.
4: Stand back. Get out of sight. I'll cover this door. Okay, Muggsy. Put him up high.
1: Don't shoot. I got him up. Don't shoot.
0: Hey, point that another way.
3: Oliver.
0: Huh? Oh, it's Mary. How'd you get out here?
3: Oh, Oliver, are you all right?
0: Well, sure. But wait a minute. I have something to settle with this groggy guy and this Muggsy, too.
3: Oh, no, please, Oliver.
0: They owe me $3 for my poker game.
4: Okay, folks, I'll take this Muggsy guy around to the cops. Then I want to see you about that mistake in speaking dates.
0: Mistake?
3: That was the ex-convict who's speaking tonight at the Civic Auditorium.
0: Oh, I see. But what I can't understand, you didn't come out here all alone with this ex-convict, did you?
3: Oh, no, Homer came with us.
0: Homer, where's he?
3: Well, he's around the back with his gun. He's covering the back door.
0: With a gun? Gosh, we'd better hurry before he shoots someone.
3: Homer! Oh, Homer! Here we are!
0: He doesn't answer. I wonder if something's happened.
3: Oliver!
0: Huh?
3: Over there, under the haystack.
0: Where? Oh. Homer's sound asleep.
3: Well, let's wake him up. If we hurry, you can still get home and change your clothes and make your speech.
0: Yeah.
3: Homer! Homer! Wake up!
2: Huh? Me? Reach for the sky. I'm a-coming at you.
0: Wait a minute. Wait a minute, Homer.
2: I'm a-coming and I'm a-slinging.
0: Wait a minute.
3: Homer, it's Mary and Oliver.
2: Huh? Oh, I see. Oh, gosh, you don't know how close I come to blasting you down.
0: Let me have that gun, Homer.
2: Gun? All right, here. Take it.
3: Oh, feel much better now.
0: Well, you didn't have to worry, Mary.
3: Well, what do you mean?
0: There aren't any bullets in it.
2: There ain't?
0: No.
2: Well, dag nabbit. That's Martha's doings. Like she got me killed.
3: Well, never mind that now, Homer. We have to hurry home.
0: And I'll carry the gun. You might knock yourself out with it.
3: Oh, look. Look, Oliver, the paper.
0: Oh, good. Did they change the picture?
3: Look, right here on the front page, your picture.
0: Is there an apology there, too?
3: I think so.
0: Mm-hmm.
3: Listen to this. Prominent citizen helps capture counterfeiting gang by clever ruse.
0: Is that me?
3: Mm-hmm. Listen to this. Oliver Anderson posed as an ex-convict to obtain entrance to gang's hideout. Even his closest friends were not apprised by this masquerade.
0: Oh, that's enough now. Don't make me feel too good. I still have to make that gargoyle speech. Hand me that shirt, will you?
3: Oh, yes, here. Oh, Junior will be so proud.
0: Well, I hope he appreciates what I've gone through.
5: He
3: did. What did you think of it?
5: Gee, it's great. How did it happen?
0: Oh, it was a sort of an accident, Junior.
5: Yeah, I know that. But how did it happen?
0: Now, look here, young man. You better listen to my speech tonight on personality, how to win friends, honesty, and integrity.
5: Do you actually believe that stuff, Pop?
3: Your father knows it's true, Junior.
5: You mean you're going to do that speech you read to me this morning?
0: I am, and no cracks.
5: I didn't say anything,
0: You were going to.
3: Oh, I don't think that's so important. Now, about that game you were playing with those ruffians.
0: Ruffians?
5: Gee, Pop, weren't you scared?
0: Who, me?
3: Of course he was, darling.
0: Oh, well, a little at first. But Lefty was such a nice guy. I wouldn't believe he was a counterfeiter. Oh, by the way, Mary, here's the $2 I won playing poker with Lefty.
3: Oh, thanks.
0: Poor Lefty. I just know he'd go straight if they'd let him go. He had such kind eyes. So gentle.
3: Hey, wait a minute. These $2 $1 bills.
0: Well, what's wrong with them?
3: Since when has George Washington been smiling on a $1 bill?
0: Huh?
5: Funny, huh, Mom?
0: Why, that dirty rat lefty. I thought he was crooked when I first saw him.

The Anderson Family is written by Howard Swart, directed by Herb Litton, and features Dick Lane as Oliver, Louise Arthur as Mary, Walter Tetley as Junior, and Herbert Rawlinson as Homer. Others in the cast were Paul Theodore, Jackie DeWitt, Doug Young, and George Peroni. Music by Gordon Kibbe, sound effects by Ray Erlenborn, and your announcer is Ken Peters. The Anderson Family is a Hollywood Broadcasters production, transcribed from Hollywood.

0: Hold it. 15 seconds from now, you'll see the picture he just took. 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With a Polaroid land camera, you get bright, sharp pictures in 15 seconds. Snap, pull, peel. It's that easy. Is there any better way to get pictures of the family?
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9: From Hollywood, California, we bring you the Smiths of Hollywood. Yes, the Smiths, with Brenda Marshall as Nancy Smith.
10: Bumps. Don't pay any attention to Uncle Cecil's views on marriage. Marriage is an institution.
9: Jan Ford, his daughter Bumps.
11: That's what Uncle Cecil says. But who wants to live in an institution?
9: Harry Von Zell is Bill Smith.
12: Uncle Cecil is in no position to judge. He's not a married man.
13: True, William, nor am I a hen. But I'm a better judge of eggs than any hen in the country.
9: And that was Arthur Treacher as Uncle Cecil from England. Yes, it's the Smiths of Hollywood. A program with special appeal to little children, old ladies, you bangies, and string savers. Music lovers who haven't already taken cover should address all notes of indignation to Charles Hathaway, who, with the cooperation of the orchestra, furnishes the unusual musical interludes. Last, but by no means least, we would like to introduce our sponsor.

0: Testing, testing. Everybody with us? Then on with the Smiths of Hollywood. Meet Nancy Smith.
1: Hi, everybody. There comes a time in the life of every mother when the baby she carefully tended, the child she picked up after, the little girl whose hair she braided suddenly needs a formal dress.
2: A long, slinky one.
1: She wants high heels, lipstick, powder, mascara and perfume, and nail polish. And all of a sudden you realize your daughter's beginning to use the tools of the craft. Anyway, that first request for a formal dress is quite a shock.
2: A long, slinky one, huh, Mom?
1: Bumps, why does it have to be slinky? You're not built to slink. You're too round, darling.
2: Mom, if Folger wants me to slink, I'll slink.
1: Bumps, dear, I've never met this Folger. What's he like?
2: Oh, he's tall and rough. And he's going to be a chemist. And he has freckles on his hands.
1: Oh, well, even if he does have freckles on his hands, I think before we go any further, you'd better have Folger come over and talk to your father about going to this dance.
2: Oh, okay. But tell Pop not to embarrass him, will you, Mom? Folger blushes all the time.
1: Oh, that's a good sign.
2: Mom, don't be taken in by blushes. He blushes because of what he's thinking, not because of what he's doing.

0: Sometimes I wish I'd had a boy instead of a girl. On the other hand, after seeing Folger, maybe it's just as well. I'd forgotten to tell Bill about it, and at 1:45, Bumps began clearing the decks for action.
1: Uncle Cecil, why don't you take a good book and go to your room and read? It will improve your mind.
2: My mind is quite all right, thank you.
1: And Father, I wish you'd shave, please. And, oh, can't you do something about those baggy slacks you're wearing?
3: Bumps, are you talking to me?
1: So far as I know, I have but one father. He will probably read you some of his poetry.
3: Who will read some of his poetry?
1: Folger. Uncle Cecil, you better go upstairs. I don't think Folger will like you.
2: And I'm sure I shan't like Folger. Who is Folger, by the way?
1: Don't speak of Folger in that tone.
3: Now, just a minute, Bumps. Would you mind telling me exactly who Folger is?
1: Folger? He's, well...
2: I say, William, give a liver extract. That's what she needs.
1: You be quiet. How about the way you treated the Boers?
2: What Boers?
1: Well, I don't know, but Folger said England had no right to make war on the Boers. And I agree with him. Just because people are boring is no reason to make war on them.
2: I disagree. Anyway, you must be referring to the Boer War in Africa, and I had nothing to do with that.
1: You did, too.
2: I did not.
1: Oh, gosh, I haven't got any makeup on. Now, Pop, be nice to him. Uncle Cecil, wipe your chin off.
2: How can I? It's fastened on.
1: Pop, you answer the door. Oh, no, I'll answer
3: it. Well, make up your mind.
1: Oh, gee. Now, Uncle Cecil, don't give him that fishy handshake. And remember to look directly at him. Folger hates people with shifty eyes.
2: Is that so? William, you should have refused her at the hospital. You should have asked for your money back.
1: Oh, you be quiet. Coming. Oh, hello, Folger. I wasn't expecting you so soon.
4: It is 2:00. I said I would arrive at 2:00. There's no worse ordeal than meeting a girl's family, but I gave my word to be here at 2:00, and therefore I am here.
2: Obviously.
1: Come in, Folger. Folger, this is my father.
4: How do you do, Mr. Smith? I've heard a lot about you, too.
3: Yeah, well, how do you do, Folger?
4: I've long wanted to congratulate you on the work you did for the cancer drive and for the Civil Liberties Committee.
3: Well, that. Yeah. Well, have a cigar. No, I mean... Could I take your coat, Folger?
4: Oh, thank you, sir. I don't find it unduly hot.
1: Folger, this is my uncle, Sir Cecil Smythe. I told you about him.
4: Oh, yes. Hello.
2: Well, if that's the way it is, I've heard a lot about you, too. Too much.
4: Well, now that the formalities are over, let's come to facts. Mr. Smith, what is it you'd like to know?
3: About what?
4: About me.
3: Oh. Well, I hope this doesn't come as a rude shock to you, Folger, but to tell you the truth, I can't think of anything I'd like to know about you.
4: Oh. Well, that's simple enough. And I take it, Bumps, that I will see you later?
3: Just a minute. Why should I want to know facts about you, Folger? I mean, why especially?
1: Pop, didn't Mom tell you?
3: Nobody's told me anything. And what's more, I'm very curious here. What should your mother have told me?
1: About Folger and me.
2: William, do you suppose this thing is more serious than we thought?
1: Oh, it wasn't serious when it began, but it's getting that way.
4: There's no cause for alarm, Mr. Smith. This is a perfectly ordinary thing that happens between boys and girls all the time.
3: It does?
2: Oh, my.
3: I think, let's start at the beginning here. How old are you, Folger?
4: 13 1/4, sir.
3: And when did you meet Bumps?
4: At school this year. I'm in 8th grade. I'm going to be a chemist. My father is a doctor. Your family and mine are roughly in the same social strata, with mine having a slight lead economically, I guess. That is, judging by your furniture. I'm quite fond of your daughter and completely aware of my responsibility toward her, and I shall do my best to fulfill any and all obligations befitting a gentleman, should you give your consent.
3: Folger, all I wanted to know is... Give my consent to what?
4: I beg your pardon. I thought you understood. I wish to escort Bumps to the senior dance tomorrow night.
3: To the senior dance? Is that all?
4: Why, yes.
3: You mean we went through all this about a senior dance, Bumps? I don't get this. Why all this fuss? Of course you can go to the senior dance. Why this big production?
1: Well, that's what I said too, Pop. Golly, it isn't as though we were going to get married or anything.
4: As a matter of fact, sir, that is something we have discussed, but it seemed wise to wait.
3: Ah, yes. Well, I'm glad to hear that, and I do want to thank you for coming, Folger, is
4: yes,
3: it?
4: Yes, sir.
3: I'm glad everything is finally cleared up for you.
5: Ah, me strange place, America.

0: Well, that's Folger. You know, there's something sad about a girl's first date. It's really sadder than a wedding. I tried to explain it to Bill. What did you think of Folger, darling?
1: Folger? I think his mother must have been an adding machine and his father an encyclopedia.
0: Well, I sort of thought Bumps would pick out a different type.
1: You mean to say that Bumps picked Folger out?
0: Well, now, why do you have to make fun of everything?
1: Well,
0: I think Bumps' first date is very sad.
1: I think he is, too. But if Bumps likes him...
0: No, look, darling, I mean having a date is very sad.
1: Hmm?
0: Well, you know what it means, don't you?
1: You mean she's having a date?
0: No. It's more than that, Bill. We're losing her, don't you see that? I mean, it's the first step. After that, there'll be other boys.
1: Well, let us hope so.
0: And then the boy will come along and suddenly... Well, Bill, it's just going to be you and me alone. Bumps will go off and start a home of her own.
1: Here, Grandma, have a hanky.
0: Well, you do know that we'll miss her.
1: Oh, now, wait a minute, Nancy. In the first place, it's a long way off. In the second, we won't be alone, believe me. Bumps will probably have a dozen children and bring them over to stay with us every time she goes out to the movies. And in the third place, if having a date with that Folger is the cause for all this calamity, let's call it off now.
0: Call it off?
1: Yes.
0: Why, Bill Smith, have you lost your reasoning?
1: No.
0: Why, Bumps would never get over such a thing. I should say we won't call it off.

0: Folger had said he'd call for Bumps at 8 o'clock. Well, knowing Folger, I knew he meant 8. So at 7, I began supervising Bumps. You know, not too much lipstick, easy on the perfume. Don't try to wear all the jewelry, you know.
1: Mom, I don't feel very comfortable in this glamour getup.
0: Well, Bumps, you might as well learn now. There are two types of women, comfortable and glamorous.
1: I feel sort of scared about this evening.
0: Why, darling?
1: Well, I don't know. Mom, do you like me?
0: Well, of course I like you, dear.
1: I like you, too.
0: Well, I'll always like you, darling. Will you remember one thing?
1: What?
0: Well, I'd like to be thought of as a friend as well as your mother. Anytime anything bothers you, you can always come to me. Just remember that, darling.
1: Gee, you're swell, Mom. Oh, gee whiz, that must be Folger. I better go ask
0: him. No, darling, you finish dressing.
1: Okay.
0: Bill! Bill!
2: He went down to the corner of the cigarettes, Nancy.
0: Oh, he would. Uncle Cecil, you'll have to entertain Folger.
2: Oh, no, I say, oh, dear. Oh, Lord, oh, no, what a horrible notion.
0: Go on, answer the door. Tell him Bumps will be right down.
2: Oh, you know, I'd rather play host to a snapping turtle. Oh, but very well, yes. Oh, quit leaning on that bell, you little monster.
3: Good evening.
2: Good evening, nurse. I've been told to entertain you till Bumps is ready. Don't suppose you'd like a drink, huh?
3: Why, yes, I would.
2: You would, eh? What if it's scotch by any chance? The answer is no.
3: Water, if you please. I drink 10 glasses a day.
2: 10 glasses of water a day? Oh, I say, what an utterly dreadful thought. Oh, dear. Very well, now you turn on the radio and listen to some crime story or something, and if I'm going to entertain you, I'll need a drink myself, so I'll go and get your water for you.
3: Thank you.
2: I'll be right back.
4: And now, ladies and gentlemen, we turn the page of our musical scrapbook to a poem written by Carl Allen. A lovely thing. Give me a place by the side of the road where the weary travelers pass. Oh, give me a place by the side of the road, and I'll sell hot dogs and gas. Lovely thing, isn't it? There'll be more of the scrapbook after a word from our sponsor.

0: And that was a message from the sponsor of the Smiths of Hollywood. Lovely thing, wasn't it? Now, to more of the scrapbook. Here's a lovely poem I'd like to read.
1: You know, boy, don't turn that off. I like poetry.
2: Oh, so do I, but not that stuff. You like poetry, you say? Well, as it happens, I have some of my own verse with me. Would you like to hear it?
1: Well, no, as a matter of fact.
2: This one, my favorite, is called Starking Deed.
1: Look here, old boy, I'm supposed to entertain you.
2: You'll find the style difficult at first, but you'll catch on. It goes like this. A Lucite, tall and great there was, a lofty Loman seller. Alone he growled the Hicklamus and blew his colored mother. The slashing wind did Teleron and slapped the facing sore, and breath did snare the Sessic one, and fell the Nippist roar. Oh, gar! Did ever Sleeny start? Did Wenson do his share? Did waves and heaving slapper part with howling, blazing glare? The end was near and to the core, and tied the simple Manpus. 'Twas torpid with a bloody gore, and all the dead lay Santus.
3: There. What did you think of it?
1: I say, have you ever been investigated? Look, old boy, since there's just the two of us here, let's be honest. I don't think you need entertaining. I'll just wander out for a walk, and then you'll have an audience that's 100% with you. Instead of 50.
2: Oh, very well. I'll bring the conversation down to a lower plane.
1: One word, Folger. One word of caution. As it happens, Bumps is my very favorite niece.
2: Well, I can't blame you, sir. She's a thoroughly charming girl. A little immature, but that's to be expected.
1: Yes. Well, old boy, think of this. If one thing, one tiny thing, happens that ruffles a single one of her nerves, if you so much as irritate her, I'll hang you up with the thumbs and flipper you. I'll peel you. Follow me, Folger.
2: Yes, sir.

0: Well, Uncle Cecil and I had a highball. And when Bill got home, he joined us. And all that worrying I'd done about bumps suddenly seemed terribly silly. Bill and I decided to go to a movie, and Uncle Cecil went too, of course. That was about 8:30. Well, how was I to know then what was happening to bumps at 8:30?
1: Bulger, do we have to walk all the way to the dance?
2: You can't skate in high heels, and I'm not old enough for a driver's license. Why? Are you tired?
1: No, but I'm getting hungry. I was so excited I forgot to eat dinner.
2: I never get that excited. I'll tell you what, we'll stop at the punch bowl and get a soda.
1: Oh, boy! Let's do. See, did you ever have one of their idiot sundaes?
2: Of course not.
1: Well, you oughta. It's got five kinds of ice cream, raspberry, vanilla, chocolate, pineapple, and peach with sliced bananas.
2: All this in a sundae?
1: Well, that's the first layer. The second layer has six kinds of ice cream. Tutti Frutti and all, and then crushed pineapple with chocolate sauce and nuts and whipped cream.
2: I'm getting a little sick.
1: Oh, but they're fun. They call them idiot sundaes because only idiots order them. I ate two once.
2: It's hard to be intellectual over an idiot sundae.
1: Oh, it won't take but a minute. And they have plain ice cream for intellectuals. Oh, come on, let's go, huh?
2: Well, all right, but sometimes I think I'm too old for you. Then I wrote another poem. It's called Old Harkness. Oh, many's the time I've Paul the Gee and Hauser swore the
1: latest. Are you sure you wouldn't rather have an idiot sundae?
2: I do not want an idiot sundae.
1: I like another one. Gee, I guess now I'm a woman. Three idiot sundaes. That ought to prove something.
2: And then I wrote another one. It's called Oh, Patarney. It goes like this. Laugh, my friend, and raise the wristy link. Ne'er more to bally fling the empty hood and sink.
1: Please, Vulture, no more poetry.
2: But you said you liked it.
1: I know, but it's making me sick.
2: My poetry making you sick?
1: It must be that. A little thing like Three Idiot Sunnies couldn't make a girl sick, could it? Vulture, I guess you better excuse me.
2: Are you sure I shouldn't call a doctor?
1: Vulture, honest, I'm not dying. Only I think I'd better get home before I do.
2: Gosh, I'm awfully sorry.
1: It wasn't your fault.
2: You look awful green.
1: Oh, don't worry about me.
2: Well, to be very honest, I'm worrying about your uncle. He said he'd skiver me if anything happened to you.
1: Oh, please, Folger. I'm skivered already.

0: were at the movies, of course. We got home from the movies about 10:15 or so, and I was thinking about Bumps again and wondering if she was having a good time at the dance. Bill?
1: Hmm?
0: Do you remember the first dance you took me to?
1: I certainly do. I remember the last one, too. It was the same dance.
0: Why is it husbands don't like to dance? Anybody want some milk or hot chocolate?
2: I say, what did I do? Yeah, make mine with scotch, for do.
1: Oh, Uncle Cecil, you can't take it in chocolate, too.
2: Perhaps you're right, William, yes. Nancy, leave out the chocolate.
1: Oh, I'm going to bed, dear.
0: Oh, wait a minute. Aren't you going to wait up for Bumps?
1: Well, why should I?
0: Well, but, Bill, you just should, that's why.
1: Oh, Nancy, now stop being a typical mother. You remember how annoyed you were when we were dating and your mother sat up worrying about you?
0: Well, she had a right to be worried.
1: Oh, fine. Well, you needn't worry about Bumps. You're being very silly. But I'll be silly with you. We can have a three-handed card game. How about it, Uncle Cecil?
2: Oh, very well, yes, but I still want a scotch. You know, scotch and cards go together.
1: Listen, Uncle Cecil, with you, scotch and cornflakes go together.

0: Well, we played cards. 11 o'clock came and no bumps. Well, Bill said not to worry. 11:30 came and Bill was worrying and Uncle Cecil said not to worry. Then 12 o'clock came and no bumps. And we were all biting our nails.
1: I said, we can't just sit here waiting, you know? We've got to do something.
2: Well, do. I'll call the school and find out what time the dance was over.
0: Bill, we better call the police. Uncle Cecil, where are you going?
1: Out! I can't just sit. A lucite tall and gripe the walls, a lofty lomond cellar.
2: Huh?
1: I'm going looking for them. If that shifty-eyed little lucite has double-crossed us, I'll do exactly what I said I'd do.
2: What was that?
1: Peel him! Stay head like it bet.
0: My goodness, Bill. I never saw Uncle Cecil so upset.
2: Yes, I didn't know he was so fond of bumps. Well, what do you think we ought to do now, darling? I've checked with the school. The dance was over at 11. I've checked with the police. No ambulance calls or... Just sit and wait, I guess.
0: I had a funny feeling about tonight, Bill.
2: Now,
0: remember, I had a feeling.
2: Yes, dear, you had a feeling. Women always do. But listen, let's not leap to any grim conclusions. Probably everything's all right. Nancy, are you sure Bumps couldn't have come in earlier, maybe slipped by us while we were playing cards in here?
0: Mm-mm. She wouldn't do that. She'd say something to us.
2: Yeah, I suppose. Maybe she came in before we did, though. Have you looked upstairs at her room?
0: No, I haven't.
2: Oh, Nancy, you haven't looked? Let's go look. A sudden hunch has hit me.
0: Well, she was in bed, of course, sound asleep. Bill looked at me and I looked at Bill. And I could tell by the slant of his eyebrows that he was thinking of that feeling I was talking about. He didn't say anything, though. He just kissed me and smiled. But we were both so relieved to find Bump safe and sound that nothing else mattered. So finally we got to bed. We'd completely forgotten about Uncle Cecil.
2: It's quite an evening. Memorable first date for our daughter. For us more than for her, though.
0: Oh, that's right.
2: Yeah. Oh, no. What a time to be calling people. Probably one of Uncle Cecil's all-night friends. I'll fix him good. Sorry, wrong number.
3: Is it really? Oh, I'm sorry.
2: Uncle Cecil? Oh, I'm sorry. Good gosh, I forgot all about you.
3: Well, never mind that, you know. I've got news for you, William.
2: News?
3: About Bumps. She's upstairs in bed.
2: Yeah, I know.
3: You know? William, how did you find out?
2: We looked. How did you find out?
3: I choked it out of Folger.
2: Out of Folger? You got Folger out of bed?
3: Oh, no. He got out of his own accord. The noise must have awakened him.
2: What noise?
3: Why, when Folger's father knocked me through the French doors.
2: Folger's father knocked you through the French doors?
3: Oh, the old boy was justified, you know. You see, I stretched him out on the floor first.
2: Huh?
3: After he swung at me, that is, you see.
2: What?
3: He wouldn't let me in the door to cross-examine Folger, and I broke in.
2: Oh, Gabriel's teeth. Uncle Cecil, how much bail do you need?
3: Bail? Oh, I'm not in the brig, William.
2: No?
3: No, you see, after I finally got the Folger and he bit me, I turned him over the knee.
2: Yeah?
3: And Folger's father was so delighted, we're celebrating.
2: Oh, no.
3: Oh, a delightful fella. Don't wait up for me, old boy. I won't be home till late. Cheerio, old boy.
2: Cheerio.

0: just waiting up for Uncle Cecil, we might as well leave the Smiths of Hollywood. The Smiths is written by Dick Nosselman and Bob Presnell Jr., who drinks old Gluckenheimer, and directed by Bob Presnell Jr., who looks like it. Starred in the Smiths are Nancy Smith,
1: Brenda Marshall,
0: Arthur Treacher, Bill Smith,
2: Harry Ponzel,
0: and daughter Bumps,
3: Jan Ford.
0: And Folger was played by Conrad Binion. The original music is ad-libbed by Charles Hathaway. And this is Tyler McVeigh, pronounced to rhyme with Hickenlooper, bidding you all cheerio.

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1: It's a shame, isn't it, that although life is the most precious gift of all, some desperate people are unable to conceive, whereas a certain type of person seems to churn out endless kids without a thought to the burden they become on the rest of society. Now, this is a subject very close to my heart, as Michaela and I are trying for a baby at the moment. Well, not exactly at the moment. That wouldn't be allowed under the strict BBC guidelines post-Brandgate. But it's a difficult business, and Michaela might call up at any time and demand action, in which case you will hear some soothing music and an announcement while I... Now, we've tried everything, and Michaela's into all that, you know, alternative medicine. Not sure I go along with that, but anything to keep her happy. Do you have a story that you want to share with us? Give us a call. And in the midst of life, we are also in death. The Grim Reaper's always lurking just around the corner, isn't he? Ready to bring us all down. So how are you preparing for the great beyond? The great beyond sounds a bit like a James Bond film, doesn't it? The great beyond. I love James Bond. I can't wait for the new movie, but what's it going to be called? The Rectum of Horace? Oh, some of the films have pretty daft names, don't they? So are you trying for a baby? Are you frightened of death? And what would you call the next James Bond film? Call, tweet, or email 08000 155 947, or you can tweet me at GaryBellamyDTL. Okay, let's go to our first caller, and we're going to go to Leicester to talk to local community leader, Mr. Khan.
2: You're talking about the what you, I heard you say the great beyond. What happens after? Huh?
1: Are you scared of dying?
2: No, but look, I'm scared. I'm scared of my wife dying.
1: Oh, you love your wife.
2: Because after my wife goes, who's going to cook for me?
1: Oh.
2: You know, these are the things you have to think about. You see, I'm scared.
1: Yeah, but surely there's more to life than just your wife cooking and doing your cleaning for you. I mean, are you going to miss her? She's your soulmate.
2: Which wife are you talking about?
1: The one you love the most.
2: Maybe. But, you know, there's number two, number three can come.
1: How do you manage three women?
2: I have lots of love. Lots of love to give. You know, you need to have big heart.
1: Yeah. Mr. Khan, I thought you were a spiritual man. What do you think happens to you spiritually when you die?
2: Look, we will go, we will be in front of God. Yeah? And Muslims will go to heaven.
1: What is in your heaven? What do you think will be there?
2: I will sit there with Virgin or Sky TV package, whichever, if I am, watching cricket, drinking a shlor, eating grape. It'll be very good. I feel sorry for you people, though. I don't know what is going to be like for you. See, our heaven will be like Dubai. 7-star hotel. Your heaven, I think, could be like Sunderland.
1: A harrowing image there of what heaven may be like for some people. We've got a lady on line two. Hello, what do you want to talk about, my love?
3: I'm just talking about the subject of alternative health. And I'm someone who absolutely swears by it. And I'm a very down-to-earth, no-nonsense woman. And I see bull stuff coming a mile off.
1: Sorry, pardon?
3: Bulls? Bullshit. Can I say it?
1: Oh, bullshit. No, sorry, you can't say bullshit on the radio.
3: Oh, that's why I said bull stuff.
1: Oh, bull stuff. Oh.
3: Bull stuff.
1: Oh.
3: But I tell you something, it really helped me. I had unexplained infertility for quite a few years. Nobody could understand why I wasn't conceiving. And it was very, very devastating to me and my husband and all the friends and family. And I went on several courses. I did actually have Reiki, reflexology, which I swear by, aromatherapy, and needles. Acupuncture.
1: Yeah, acupuncture,
3: brilliant.
1: Yeah.
3: But to be honest, I was in a position where if someone had said to me, go and stand in that field on one leg at 3 a.m. and howl at the moon, I'd have done it. If I was going to get a baby, I'd have done it.
1: Would you?
3: I'd have painted myself blue and done a naked handstand with my head in a bucket of maggots while my husband parachuted down on me with American flag strapped to his doodah if I thought it would have got me pregnant.
1: Sounds like a scene from Avatar 2.
3: So, what can I say? I did everything I did. I did everything I was told.
1: And you got a baby out of it.
3: I got a baby! I've got a gorgeous little 3-year-old called Samantha, and she's the light of my life!
1: And you gave birth to her yourself?
3: Yes!
1: And that was entirely due to alternative therapy?
3: Well, I had IVF.
1: Thanks.
4: One of the topics today is the name for the new James Bond film. They always have very exotic names for the Bond films. And I've got a caller on the line with his suggestion. Hello there. Who's there?
5: This is Christopher.
4: Hello, Christopher.
5: I don't know if you remember, but the theme song recorded by Paul McCartney in 1973 was Live and Let Die.
4: Mm.
5: Well, I think that he should do the theme song for the next one as well.
4: Mm.
5: And he should do Band on the Run, but re-recorded as Bond on the Run.
4: A bit like...
5: Well, let's face it, I mean, at some point in every James Bond film, James Bond is usually on the run from something or other, isn't he?
4: He is. That's
5: whether
4: a common...
5: Whether it's a villain or yeah. a shark or a big lady.
4: That's right.
5: And actually, this is a little bit of information that might be interesting to you. Just going back now, it's late 60s, I used to live next door to a guy called Peter... And he was one of the men who fell from the gantry in Doctor No.
4: Any funny stories?
5: No.
4: Okay, we're down the line. Got a call. Who's there?
6: Hello.
4: You're through to Gary Bellamy. Hello.
6: Hello, Gary. I'm very sorry. Do you hear about your problem with Michaela?
4: Yes. Well, we are trying.
6: Yeah, Michaela and I had problems trying for a baby.
4: Is that a joke?
6: No. It's my wife happens to be called Michaela.
4: Oh, right. Sorry.
6: Yeah. And We tried for years, and we kept getting knocked back. You know, she was told her eggs weren't very fertile.
4: Yeah.
6: Then another specialist said there was a problem in my sperm.
4: Oh, no.
6: I mean, we didn't know if we were coming or going again, Gary.
4: Is that a joke?
6: You know, we were shoved from pillar to post, and, you know, you don't get any counselling or help with it, so I can imagine what it must be like for you.
4: Did you have a baby in the end?
6: Well, we went private. That was no good, you know, it cost an arm and a leg, you know. We tried all the alternative methods, you know, slugs and that.
4: Is that a joke?
6: Well, we very nearly gave up altogether, to be honest, and thought we'd just go on expensive holidays, you know. But then we heard about a man in Spain, and we went there for is a very controversial procedure, actually.
4: Mm.
6: We saw an eminent Spanish physician, Senor Habaraz, and he's a pioneer of a technique called... let me get this right now. Relaciones sexuales con mucha penetración.
4: Right, is that some kind of relaxation technique or something like that?
6: No, it's sexual intercourse.
4: Right.
6: And I tell you now, it worked for us, but it's not for the faint-hearted. Believe you me. You know, when he first... put that, I was like, you're joking, I do. Ach, a V-man. I mean, you know, it's, oh, God, the smell and everything, you know, disgusting. But anyway.
4: Did it work?
6: It worked for us, yeah. I just, you know, good luck.
4: So you got kids now?
6: We got a lovely young son now.
4: Yeah?
6: Yeah, Pedro Jones.
4: Is that a joke?
6: And, you know, we owe it all to Senor Hablas.
4: Will you be doing it again, do you think? Will you be trying more of that technique?
6: I sincerely hope not.
4: Well, thanks very much for your call.
6: Thanks, Gary. Goodbye.
4: Hello, who's there?
7: Hello, Gary. It's Sam.
4: Hello,
7: I don't
4: Sam.
7: Know if you remember, we've talked before about Christianity.
4: How could I forget?
7: Gary, I'm phoning up to talk about heaven.
4: Mm.
7: And I think that God, in his wisdom, provides us with a heaven which is cut to suit, if you like.
4: Bespoke, as it were.
7: Yes, I think so, yes.
4: It's kind of like when you want to get your new Apple Mac computer or your new car, you kind of say, I want that specification.
7: Specification.
4: Yeah, that.
7: Mm. But I don't think it's to do with material reward.
4: What would you like in your hereafter, in your heaven?
7: I think I would like mindfulness, serenity.
4: What about a nice big comfy bed and breakfast brought to you every morning?
7: Well, I would like comfort, but as I say, I'm not really expecting it to come in material form.
4: Would you have friends there and people to chat to?
7: Oh, I think without the people you love, it couldn't be heaven at all.
4: But what if their heaven wasn't your heaven? You wouldn't be in the same heaven, would you? I've got heaven, my brother's got his own heaven. His heaven is he's got heaven's different for him, he's a gay man.
7: Mm.
4: My heaven is certainly not his idea of heaven, and vice versa. So we might not even get to meet in our heavens.
7: No, but perhaps you'd be able to travel between each other.
4: Are there trains in heaven, or travelators, or...
7: I, I think if it's possible, one needs to get beyond this material idea.
4: Now, this is a bit deep for you, Sam.
7: Yes.
4: A friend of mine, he was on holiday. Very sadly, three of his family died.
7: Oh, Gary, that's awful. Where did that happen? Your poor friend.
4: It was somewhere in, you know, the Asia somewhere.
7: Where does your friend live, then?
4: He was on holiday.
7: His friend?
4: Yeah, he was, very sort of close. He was just a friend. Look. Yeah, he was on holiday. It doesn't matter where he was, who he is. Just listen to me.
7: Oh, was it the poor man I read about in the paper? He was a friend of yours.
4: All right. Okay, look. No, he wasn't a friend.
7: You read about him in the paper?
4: Yes, I read about him in the paper.
7: Right.
4: Sorry.
7: Perhaps you should have said that.
4: I should have said that, yes, but I just wanted to bring it more personal.
7: You should be honest, Gary.
4: I am being honest. Okay, look, I read about a man who it was in the paper.
7: Yes,
4: three of his family died somewhere in Asia, and he said that he thanked God he was still alive. He shouldn't be thanking God, should he? God took three members of his family away from him. Why should he thank God? Well, a difficult question there, and I'm not sure she had the answer. Why does God let bad things happen? Give us a call if you've got any answers. So we're talking about a matter that's very close to my heart at the moment, and it's trying for a baby. I've got a caller on the line. Hello there, hello.
8: This is James.
4: Hello, James.
8: Hi, trying for a baby. Well, me and my wife, Chloe, tried for 4 years.
4: Oh.
8: We tried everything before she finally got pregnant.
4: Congratulations.
8: Thank you. But what we put ourselves through, folk were always saying, have you tried this and have you tried that, and

0: hockey rink, we were told to eat nothing but duck for 3 months.
1: Duck?
0: Duck, aye.
1: Right.
0: But I can't eat duck now. Yeah. Okay, so that didn't work. We were told to make love in a cement mixer, would you believe?
1: Oh, yeah, no, we did that. Yeah.
0: Right. Did you try it as well?
1: Yeah, it's very odd.
0: Something about the movement, aye. Mm. But we did it too. I nearly broke my arm.
1: Yeah.
0: We were told to do it smeared in horse manure.
1: Your whole body, both of you.
0: I'm wondering if it was a wind-up now, because it was a guy at work.
1: So he's not a fertility expert?
0: Well, I'm thinking he was a wind-up expert now.
1: But it worked in the end, so what was it that did the job?
0: She had an affair with my brother.
1: Right. And it happened just like that, did it?
0: I did the trick.
1: So it's his baby, but it's almost yours because you've both got the same genes, which has worked out quite
0: nice. I mean, I was raging at the time when I found out, but, it's no harm done.
1: And you all live happily ever after. What a touching and sweet tale.
0: Good luck to you. You haven't got a brother, have you?
1: Yeah, I have, but thank God he's gay, so there's no chance of that. Thanks very much for your call.
0: Okay. Bye for now.
1: Bye-bye. Although, in theory, if he did do it, I've got nothing to get jealous about, because he wouldn't enjoy himself. Would he? Mind you, we're not enjoying it that much either at the moment. It's hard work. I've got Christopher Nibbs on the line. Hello, Christopher.
2: Yeah, Chris Nibbs. Or should I say, Nibfinger. The great Bond villain.
1: So you must be ringing in with the name of the new Bond film.
2: Oh, great topic. Nibbs is loving it, Gary. You've totally smashed it with that one. Nibbs is probably the biggest Bond aficionado.
1: Really?
2: In El Mundo.
1: So what's your suggestion then?
2: Well, you know, along the lines of the caller you had earlier,
1: mm-hmm.
2: I was thinking, you know, instead of Mull of Kintyre,
1: yes,
2: you could have Mull of Kiltyre.
1: That's good.
2: Nibs is going to send it to him. And I couldn't think of one for silly love songs.
1: Killy love songs?
2: But you remember, McCartney's big smash, totally smashed it at Christmas time. Simply having a wonderful Christmas time.
1: Yes.
2: That's an easy one.
1: Go on, then.
2: Okay, stand back. Dr. Nibs here. He's going to have a go. Simply having a wonderful James Bond time.
1: Yeah, not sure that really works, Nibsy. Nil point. Not one of your best.
2: Ta-da.
1: Hello.
3: Hello there, Gary.
1: You sound fun. What are you calling about?
3: Well, I listen to your show a lot.
1: How good.
3: Yeah. Oh, you've never had the courage to call in before.
1: Oh, well, I'm glad you've finally done it.
3: Yeah, I finally plucked up the courage. I'm really glad I got through
1: to
3: you.
1: Oh, good.
3: I just wanted to say that I don't really like your show.
1: Oh, all right, okay. Yeah, thank you. Bye-bye. Can we stop this, please? Matt, it's very funny for you, I'm sure. Okay, let's take another call. I've got Hilda on the line. Hello.
4: Oh, hello there. How are you?
1: Oh, I'm good, thanks. What are you calling about today?
4: I'm phoning about medicine.
1: Mm.
4: I'm quite an elderly lady. I'm 79. Mm. And so I certainly have experience with medicine.
1: It's improved a lot in 79 years, I would have thought.
4: It's improved a lot in 79 years, I thought.
1: So you must have seen a lot of the benefits of conventional Western medicine.
4: I think it's really a load of tosh. Tosh. Tosh.
1: So, why?
4: What is the actual...
1: It's a load of tosh, I would say.
4: Exactly. Mm. I find alternative medicine second to none.
1: What kind of alternative medicine? Are you talking like Chinese medicine or herbs?
4: Well, I've made my own alternative medicine, and the main one I use is something I've named witch bark.
1: Witch bark?
4: Witch bark. Right. W-H-I-C-H-B-E-R-K. Witch bark.
1: What is it made out of?
4: It's made of bottle berries.
1: Of what?
4: Bottle berries.
1: Yeah.
4: And a sort of mist that you can make from eggs.
1: Listen, Rose, you're making all this up, aren't you?
4: Yes, I am.
1: Yeah. Why?
4: Well, I suppose I need someone to talk to.
1: Oh, well, see, if you just said that at the beginning, I would have talked to you, but instead it's...
4: Could we reach some kind of arrangement where I phone in regularly under the pretext that I'm talking about?
1: I think that's
4: about
1: a lovely idea.
4: And we just have a informal chat.
1: Well, so, well, what would you like to talk about now? Let's talk about something really important that matters to you.
4: One thing I've noticed is the clouds keep changing shape as they move.
1: Okay, thanks very much for your call. Okay, next we've got Professor Anthony Bison on the line. Hello.
5: Mr. Bellamy.
1: Yes.
5: I sympathise with you to an extent, but perhaps you should spare a thought for King Baraculus of Amphipolis in 603 BC. Mm. On learning that his beautiful wife Pesla and he were unable to have a son, he was told by the court physician Silpa that his only hope lay in procuring the leaves of the fertility tree, rumoured to thrive near Halicarnassus on Mount Fretna.
1: Mm.
5: Well, his quest was made all the more urgent because Hecate mischievously caused Pesla's to flourish greatly at the

0: entire city of Tarsus was in danger of flooding.
1: Right.
0: And just to make sure that life wasn't too easy for him, the tree was jealously guarded by the six-headed snake dog, Tutran.
1: Mm.
0: When confronted by Tutran, Braculus found that the fierce snake dog could be calmed only if he sang to it and caressed it. Zeus saw this, and for fun, caused them to have intercourse, which led to Tutran giving birth to Diasis. Diasis was born a ghost and haunted the mountain for centuries trying to find his father. Luckily for Braculus, Hera witnessed his plight, and furious with Zeus, sent Pegasus to carry him swiftly home to his queen. The leaves worked, and they had two sons, Riculus and Doculus, and a daughter, Overy.
1: So, if I say that to Michaela, that should help my fertility problem, if I follow that story.
0: I'm simply alerting you to the testimony of the ancients.
1: Well, thank you very much. Let's go straight to another call, and I've got Betty on the line. Hello.
2: Oh, hello, Gary. I'm ringing in about babies.
1: Oh, good.
2: I've tried everything, conventional medicine, alternative medicine to conceive, IVF, hormones, the lot. And then in the end, we were very, very lucky because I just found a baby outside a shop.
1: Hang on a minute. You stole a baby?
2: No, I didn't steal a baby. I found it. It was outside a shop.
1: What was it doing outside a shop?
2: Waiting for me.
1: You can't just take a baby like that.
2: I think that God and Stork conspired and dropped a little baby there and,
1: Sorry, but listen, what you've done is very, very wrong. It's a criminal offence, and there are mothers out there probably looking for their babies.
2: Well, just like me. You know, maybe they'll be lucky and find a baby too.
1: Brilliant. If you'd like to stay on the line for us.
2: Oh, I'd love to.
1: Matt wants to talk to you about something.
2: Okay.
1: Thanks very much for your call. Thank you.
2: Bye-bye.
1: Okay, let's go to the lines. Hello.
3: Hello, Gary.
1: Hello.
3: Good to have you back.
1: Do you know what? It's lovely to be back.
3: Talking about the death. It's not really the dead you want to worry about, is it, Gary? They're no trouble to anyone, are they? I spend a lot of time in cemeteries, crematoriums and so forth.
1: Do you?
3: Yes. I had what you'd call a sort of epiphany, Gary, one day. I was driving along a very busy highway.
1: Yeah.
3: Actually the B6200, Retford Road, which very near the Orgreave Dental Surgery. Actually had my wisdom teeth.
1: If I could just...
3: Yes, I turned off into the cemetery and I was overwhelmed by
1: good.
3: A great sense of peace, Gary. A sense of well-being.
1: I don't think I'd find peace in the cemetery. I find them quite unsettling, to be honest.
3: Oh, I have no fear, Gary. You know, I have no fear of the dead. It's the living you want to worry about. When I'm among the dead, my brain calms down and you can really hear yourself think, you relax.
1: I'm not sure I'd feel that. I find cemeteries quite scary places. I saw a film once where all these sort of bodies came out of the graves and it really freaked me out, I tell you. Don't you get scared in cemeteries?
3: I've only ever seen one film, Gary. Mrs. Doubtfire.
1: You've only ever seen one film?
3: No.
1: Mrs. Doubtfire?
3: Yeah, Mrs. Doubtfire.
1: And why didn't you watch any more?
3: It didn't do that much for me.
1: Well, it's not the best film in the world. You could have picked a better one.
3: Well, that's the one I tried. It didn't do a lot for me, so I've never gone back.
1: You've only ever seen one film?
3: Yeah, I've read two books, mate.
1: Yeah, I've only ever read two books.
3: I don't need books, Gary. I don't need films.
1: No, I'm the same.
3: The dead are my comfort.
1: Are they?
3: They don't make demands on me, do they? They haven't got massive egos. They're not, oh, look at me. You know, they're not the ones moaning at you. They're not the ones saying, put up those shelves. Why haven't you cut the grass? You know, you haven't got any ambition, you. I've wasted me time. What a bloody waste. Yeah, anyway.
1: Troubled soul. I think we know what's going on there. Let's go to our next caller, who's hopefully talking about something a little less morbid.
4: Hello, this is Thomas.
1: Hello, Thomas.
4: I have an idea for what you could call the next Bond film.
1: Oh, good, okay, what's that?
4: Muff Wrangler. M-U-F.
1: That is a brilliant name for a film, thank you very much.
4: Thank you.
1: Brilliant name for a film there, and our next caller sounds a bit like a James Bond villain. We've got Tiny Rascal. Hello.
5: Yeah, you're saying that you're talking about why does God let bad things happen to good people and you have disasters and that, yeah?
1: That's right.
5: I know why he's doing that, you know?
1: Why?
5: He needs to slap us around a bit to keep us keen, you know?
1: To keep us keen?
5: Like a pimp with his bitches.
1: Right, so
5: you've got to slap them around and that keeps them fresh, you know? It keeps them loyal and on your side. That's what you're doing. That's what he's doing to mankind. He's saying, don't get too comfortable, you know? Slap you around. The people that like God most and pray to him most are the ones that have the biggest disasters, the worst things happen. You know, you go into some rich area, they're not praying to God, they don't need to. But the ones who've been slapped around a bit, He'll love him all the more because they need him. That's why he does it, you know?
1: So God is a pimp and we're his prostitutes.
5: Exactly. That's what God does to us. He's like, he's pimping us.
1: It's a fair point. Incidentally, where are you from?
5: I'm from the streets.
1: The streets? What streets?
5: Streets of, you know, towns.
1: Town streets.
5: Yeah.
1: In particular, what part of England?
5: London area.
1: Where about? South London? East London?
5: Yeah, West? South.
1: South London.
5: Surrey.
1: Surrey. You're from Surrey.
5: I'm from Leatherhead, all right.
1: Thank you very much. It's Rosemary's going to be on the line now.
6: Spoke to you a long time ago.
1: I remember. You're an actress.
6: Yes, that's right.
1: How's work going?
6: Oh, not too bad. Thanks for asking, Gary. I can't.
1: What would I have seen you in lately?
6: Oh, I had a good year last year.
1: Yeah.
6: I did a Holby, and I did a Waking the Dead.
1: I don't watch those.
6: And also, what's that sweet girl used to be Doctor Who's assistant? She's got her own program now. Sarah Jane. I did a Sarah Jane.
1: Oh, I thought you were going to say you did what's it called? Secret Diary of a Call Girl.
6: No, I didn't do that. But, you know, you were talking about death, Gary.
1: Yes.
6: And it's not something a lot of people can say, but I've experienced death countless times, really.
1: Mm.
6: I was killed by bad fairies on Torchwood. And I was set on fire a few years ago on Taggart.
1: Oh, dear.
6: And I've been on a mortuary slab a few times now. New Tricks, I was on the slab. Silent Witness, I was on the slab. And Waking the Dead. Waking the Dead, actually, I came to life. And a funny thing, I don't know if you remember a programme a few years ago now, Jonathan Creek, was sort of supernatural and magical as well.
1: Yes, I like that combination.
6: In fact, I hadn't been dead all along. It was just a sort of magical trick.
1: Yeah.
6: But, you see, I feel that I've danced the dance of death so many times.
1: Yeah.
6: I don't feel so afraid of it.
1: No. Can I ask you a very technical question about acting? How do you keep still when you're on the slab?
6: Oh, yes.
1: Because, you know, I always take a look and think, are they breathing?
6: Do you know, I do. I have a little technical trick I play with myself, Kay.
1: Wow.
6: I say to myself, I'm Ophelia. I'm Ophelia in the John Everett Millais portrait, and I'm just motionless in the water.
1: Oh,
6: and then they say, cut, Rosemary.
1: Cut now.
6: Yep. Oh, gosh, you didn't move a muscle. Well done, darling.
1: Because it's funny, Michaela and I, we play a game when we're watching television. If we ever see, like, a dead person, we play a game and see, can we see them moving? And one time I saw actually Gambon, Michael Gambon.
6: Yes.
1: He was terrible at it.
6: Gosh, you do surprise me. Michael's such a lovely actor.
1: He's a lovely actor, but he can't play dead.
6: I've also been a zombie.
1: Have you?
6: Yes, in fact, as more claim to fame, I think I was the oldest zombie in Shaun of the Dead.
1: Wow.
6: It was sweet, actually. They gave me some toffees.
1: But the thing is, around the corner, you've got a director who says cut, and then you're back to life again. In real death, there's no director to say cut. It's just the big guy upstairs, if you believe in that, and he ain't going to say cut. When he says cut, it really is cut, and you're not...
6: Yes.
1: That's it, you see.
6: Yes, that's right. I think the big guy upstairs probably does say cut, but he also might say, well done, darling, have a toffee.
1: Thanks for your call.
7: Hello, Kylie. Sweet, can you hear me?
1: Hello. Hello, can you hear me?
7: Can you hear me?
1: Yes.
7: Hello, can you hear me? Hello.
1: You can't hear us.
7: Hello. Hello, can you hear me? Yeah.
1: Hello.
7: Hello.
1: Hi.
7: Hello.
1: What are you calling about?
7: It's about fertility.
1: Oh, yes.
7: My wife's desperate for a baby, and I'm not so keen.
1: Okay, well, so don't have one.
7: Well, she wants one.
1: So why aren't you keen?
7: I'm worried it will eat my food, and it will get my chair.
1: Well, listen, it won't. First of all, it won't eat your food, because it's his own food.
7: Really?
1: Yeah, it's his own food.
7: I've seen babies eat food of other people's plates. Also, what if it gets sitting in my chair and watches the television? Or I shall not watch the television.
1: Well, yes, but and you have to worry about that for a year or so. They don't really watch television like that.
7: They're crapping everywhere, like a pigeon.
1: Yeah, but then you put them in a nappy, don't you?
7: And you've got to buy nappies?
1: Well, yeah, I know you've got to buy them.
7: They're very bulky.
1: I know they're bulky, but listen, if you want a baby, the joys of having a baby...
7: I don't want a baby.
1: No,
7: yeah,
1: I know, but you don't know. Listen, I'm telling you now, once you have one, you'll love it, I'm sure.
7: Yeah,
1: but listen, we are desperate to have a baby, and it's very difficult for us.
7: Yeah, well, if our wife does have one, you can have our one.
1: Huh?
7: Never mind. I didn't know it yet. We can't have it anyway. We tried for 9 years, it doesn't work.
1: Okay, nothing's happened yet.
7: Comes out, and it goes up, and nothing comes back out.
1: So, what did they say the problem was, the doctor?
7: They said they couldn't tell. It's just sometimes some people... She's coming. I've got to go. Bye.
1: Well, that was a little bit abrupt. But never mind, we've got another caller waiting. Professor Lucian Hempsmith, hello.
8: Yes. Yet again.
5: You have allowed that fool Anthony Bice to display his woefully weak grasp of the classics. By 603 B.C., King Brachylus had been dead for 10 years, and so was in no fit state to sire a phantom child from out of the loins of Tutron, the six-headed dog. His elementary mistake causes a very moving story to become utterly ludicrous. For crying out loud, Mr. Bellamy, please, please, please don't let this idiot back on the airwaves. Hello? Hello? Are you even listening to me? Hello? Hello? Hello?
1: Hello?
5: Hello.
1: Hello, hello. Sorry about that. But, yes, that, absolutely. Sorry, I just had to pop out for a second. Michaela came by the studios and was receptive.
5: Receptive?
1: Yes, it was the right time.
5: Oh.
1: Let's just keep our fingers crossed and draw a veil over that. I've got Khalid on the line. Hello, Khalid.
8: Hello, what is Point of Bond?
1: What is Point Bond? Well,
8: what is Point?
1: James Bond. Well, great set of spy novels, good films, great entertainment. You don't agree?
8: What is Point Spy? What is Point?
1: Well, we need spies to kind of keep this country safe and the world safe from terrorists.
8: What is Point of World?
1: I don't know. What is the point in the world? Well, that's the end of another roller coaster of a show. I'm off to start reading my third book. Thank you. Good night. See you next time.
9: Yes, it's for you. It's your dinner. It's called Cupboard Love. 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Keeps it moist and squeezy. 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It's a new kind of cat food. Moist. It's good for you. Like it?
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22: Here I am on a... Thank you. Right. I'm on a...
23: Oh, please, Charles. Time to do something. Anything. Everybody else has been working for 4 hours.
22: Sir, yes, sir. I'm on a boat. That was Bjorn. He's the captain of the Green Herald Warrior. It's one of those ships you see trying to capsize oil tankers on the news. We're somewhere in the northern seas because, well, luckily for me, the polar ice cap is melting. So I thought I'd come and see it before it does. Hope it doesn't melt before we get there, or this would have been a wasted trip.
23: Come on,
22: Coming! I'd have liked to have got a place on a whaling boat, but I guess Greenpeace is the next best thing. So how did I, Giles Wembley Hogg, 2 M's, 2 G's, from Budley Salterton, end up on a boat to the Arctic? Well, as luck would have it, Mum eats these high-fibre organic hippie flakes. That's what Daddy calls them anyway. He's such a wag. Anyway, they had a competition on the back of the box. Complete the sentence in 10 words or less. I think the ice cap is important because... So I put, otherwise all the penguins would fall in the sea. And apparently I won. They said it was very close between me and the other chap who sent it in, but they saw a chance to send me to the Arctic and they grabbed it. I think he was 6. Either way, I creamed him. So here I am, the winner. Thank you. This is my story. Giles Wembley Hogg, the Arctic Mariner, in the footsteps of Ralph Fiennes, when I've decided to grow a beard.
0: Hey, Giles, what's that on your chin?
2: Where?
0: There, that wispy fluffy stuff.
2: Oh, that's my beard. I haven't shaved for 6 weeks. How long did yours take? It's a real beauty, isn't it? You're Helga, aren't you? The marine biologist?
0: Yes, I am.
2: Well, I haven't seen you around much.
0: No, I've been in my cabin logging whale movements.
2: Me too. Can't get the hang of this veggie food at all.
22: I'm in the galley. It's 4:08, I think. I'll have to ask. Tomorrow, we hit the ice cap. So I've cooked a bit of a celebration dinner. It was to be a bean stew with curly kale and wild rice. Yuck. So as a surprise treat, I've donated a few of the pepperami bars Mummy put in my rucksack to sort of beef the stew up a bit.
0: So, Giles, tell me, why did you come on this trip? I mean, why the Arctic? Seriously.
22: Well, you know, I mean, global warming, it's affecting all of us, yeah?
12: Yes, it is.
22: And something has to be done about it, right?
0: Yes, and first.
22: I mean, look at last year.
12: I know, the Kyoto Protocol is being shot to pieces and the greenhouse emissions.
22: What? No, the snow in Val d'Isère was the worst they've had in 20 seasons. I just don't want to live in a world where people can't ski all day on decent powder and then play really loud drinking games in the evening. Do you know whose tongue is that?
0: No, I don't.
22: Can I ask you something, Bjorn?
12: I don't want to play whose tongue is that.
22: No, not that. Be honest. Did you miss Starbucks?
12: Oh, not much.
22: Oh, what I wouldn't give for a mocha frappuccino latte grande with sprinkles. Come on, Helga, what about you?
0: No.
22: What about Mackie D's? You must miss a McDouble with cheese.
0: I can't think of anything worse.
22: Oh, come on, fillet of fish.
0: Giles, I'm vegetarian. We all are.
12: Yeah.
22: Okay, then. What about McNuggets?
0: No. I'm vegetarian. Oh, thank God, the stew.
22: Well, these vegetarians can be a bit testy. Still, it's Helga that we're leaving at the ice cap, so she has to be tough, I guess. She's following humpback migration, really into whales. I wonder if she's seen Free Willy. Now, that's a cracking drinking game. Basically, what you do...
12: Giles! Did you cook this? What is that?
22: Is it a bean?
12: No.
22: Pepperami, then.
0: What is pepperami?
22: It's a bit of an animal.
12: Which bit?
22: No one really knows. Well, we've arrived, and it's quite parky. I'm standing on the deck looking out at the most extraordinary thing I've ever seen. It's just ice as far as the eye can see. It's amazing. It's desolate, icy ice. It's boring. It reminds me of Dawlish Warren. Lovely to visit once, but you wouldn't want to live there. Hey, Bjorn, when are we going home?
15: The boat has to leave at 6 o'clock sharp, Giles. You can walk on the ice for a while if you like. Maybe even carry some supplies.
22: No, it's okay. I'll just walk about. Are there any Eskimos?
15: Inuit.
22: Well, there's no need for that.
15: Right, well, the ice station is about half a click that way if you want to look. But be back here by 5:30 for departure at 6.
0: Hey, Giles, you want to help me carry some of this gear?
22: Blimey, what have you got there?
0: All my equipment, you know, transponder mics, sharp recorders, battery packs, backup generator, CPU, lead weights for the drag line, and a notepad.
22: Right, I'll take the notepad, shall I?
0: Thank you.
22: What time's the boat go again, Bjorn?
15: 6.
22: Right, 6, yes.
15: You have to be back before 6, or the boat will leave without you, and you don't want to miss the boat.
22: Nope.
2: I don't want to miss the boat.
22: I've missed the boat. I've missed the boat. I was trying to walk in a circle and I must have panicked and gone in a straight line. Wait! Hey, Bjorn, wait for me!
3: It's no good, Giles. They had to leave. They waited for you until 8:30, but the ice was closing in and they had to go.
22: 8:30? What's the time now?
3: Nearly 9:15.
22: But it's not even dark.
3: No, and it won't be now until winter.
22: What do you mean winter? It's bloody freezing.
3: You better get inside the pod and meet the other researchers.
4: Hello?
6: Well, hello. I'm Judith. Where have you been all my life?
4: Budley Salterton.
6: Is that facial hair?
4: Do you like it?
6: Oh, it's okay, but it makes you look like a boy.
4: I am a boy. I'm Giles.
6: No. Oh. Okay. And, what's your name?
7: Hi. I'm Helga.
6: Hi. You want to, come through? Yeah.
7: You like it here. It's great.
24: Okay, and I'm Gwen. Welcome to the Gamma 3 International Arctic Research Station. Let's get the basics out of the way. Now, safety is paramount.
25: Right.
24: Safety and energy, okay?
25: Safety.
24: Basically, the pod is its own self-contained unit.
25: Good.
24: All the waste that we make is turned back into energy. We're using
25: solar panels. So that's Glenn. He's got the best beard, so he's in charge.
24: Gas system for many times. Judith.
6: Yeah. Wet gear must be left in the wet area by the...
25: And that's Judith.
6: Otherwise, we get water in here. Now, it freezes. And all the energy conservation will... Did someone leave the door open?
4: Whoops. Sorry. That was me. All in a van, I'm afraid. I thought it was getting a bit blowy for indoors. I'll close it. Shall I? Yes. Sorry, Glenn. Sorry, ladies. Oh, that's better, isn't it?
24: Giles, this isn't a joke. This stuff could save your life.
4: Right. Yes. Yeah.
6: Now, all the inner doors work on a pressure release system to maintain the air temperature. Here. You see? So you just push, twist, and...
4: Yeah. Do it again. Make it do it again.
26: Okay, so that guy Glenn's out here photographing polar bears for the National Geographic, apparently. Then there's Dr. Judith Goldberg. She's doing some sort of ice-coring atmospheric thing. Anyway, Helga seems to have taken to her. They must be planning to work late because they've pulled their bunks together. I'm in the sort of sleeping tent bit now. We all bed down in one room, apparently, like my third-form dormitory at school, only with real girls. It's a sort of inflatable setup. The tent, not the girls. Apparently the trapped air in the membrane keeps it toasty warm all night. I'm determined to fit in here and make myself useful, so I got them to give me a printout of the rules and stuff. Now, I think I'll pin them up next to my bed. Oh, dear.
4: Well, the bad news is I've popped the bedroom. But on the plus side, Judith and Helga seem very happy to sleep together in the laboratory. The local info at the ice station's pretty poor. I've had a look and there's no mention of local markets or places of interest. But the good news is that apparently there's a family of Eskimos living quite nearby. They're on what they call a summer fishing trip. Wonder if they've ever made it as far as Budley Salterton. They'd love the trout farm at King's Nympton. Door.
6: Morning, Giles.
7: Giles, can you help Judith with her research today?
4: Sure, yeah, no probs. Quick question, what is it exactly we're doing?
6: Well, basically our research program concentrates on drilling out deep cylinders of ice and then analyzing the bubbles of trapped atmospheric gases using thin liquid gas chromatography and differential isotopic separation.
4: In which case, my question to you is, can I build a snowman?
27: We're walking in the air. I'm holding very tight.
22: It's still day one. Has been for nearly 60 hours. I'm quite tired, but I've built a snowman army. The main battalion's 50 strong. I've had to stop because I've run out of carrots. Annoyingly, there's no telly, so I've had to go without Call My Bluff. And all I can get on the radio is shipping reports and the World Service, which is quite breathtakingly dull. It's like that Radio 4 that Mummy liked, but all day.
3: Hey, Giles, have you seen the carrots?
22: Me? No.
3: That's very odd. There was a big sack of fresh carrots here yesterday. Oh, did you bring in the samples?
22: Just about to, Judith.
3: Yeah, well, you will be careful, won't you? Do you want me to help?
22: No problem. What?
4: Damn.
1: For the love of Joseph, what happened?
2: Bit slippy, I'm afraid. Sorry. I really am sorry.
1: No, it's fine. Listen, why don't you go and see if you can find some penguins or something?
2: Oh, are there penguins?
1: Listen, Giles, thank you so much for your help, but I don't want to tax you too much. Now, why don't you go and see if you can help Helga in the sonar lab? Though what she's done to deserve you, I don't know.
2: Oh, thank you very much.
22: I'm on my way to the sonar lab, but I just wanted to show you this first. In here...
24: Oh, no, they're ruined!
22: ...is Glenn's dark room. And this is the sonar lab. Hello, Helga? Oh. Wow, look at all this gear. Amazing. This is Captain Giles Wembley Hogg of the USS Budney Phantom Class. Take her down 200 feet on the bubble. Prepare to dive.
24: Whoop, whoop, whoop, whoop, whoop.
0: Giles, what are you doing on the floor? I thought that noise was a whale in distress.
22: Oh, Helga, sorry. I was just playing up periscopes.
0: What?
22: Up periscopes.
0: Oh, not another of your drinking games.
22: No, Rupert Periscopes. He was in the fourth form when I was in lower six remove.
0: Well, you're here now. We may as well get some work done. We need to go through last night's tapes and log any whale song the mics picked up. Put in OO Midnight 1 in the B deck and turn on the dad backup.
5: Yes, Captain. Mr. Sulu, you have the bridge.
0: Stop it! And can you make sure the paper feed on the chart recorder is... Giles, you know that massive area I showed you? The one where we set up all 200 of the microphones and I asked you specifically not to go in?
22: The silent zone, yes.
0: Were you perhaps there last night at 12:02 singing extracts from Raymond Briggs' The Snowman?
22: Absolutely not.
24: Could I possibly borrow Giles from you?
0: Oh, yes, please.
24: Giles, I've had a bit of a problem with this batch of fools. I need you to go over to the Inward camp and see if they've found any fresh tracks. You can take the skidoo.
5: Yes! Skillo!
22: Now that is fun. And I only fell off six times. A bit mad when I left the station, though. I didn't realise it was hooked on. And I think I dragged the dry food store some way out onto the tundra. The speed and the cold wind has really made my nose run. There's snot everywhere. Hello? What?
8: Please, you are very welcome. But please turn off the engine. You are scaring away all the fish.
22: Sorry.
24: Hello. I'm Giles Wembley Hogg. Two M's, two G's.
8: Oh, what are you doing?
22: Rubbing noses with you. I thought that was how you said hello.
8: Yes, but usually we blow or wipe the nose first. I am Anuak Patuguk, and this is Kim.
9: Hello.
22: Right, hello. Should we rub noses?
9: No.
22: Right, yeah, we'll take them as rubbed.
8: What are you doing out here?
22: Mainly breaking things so far, but I heard you were fishing here, so I thought I'd lend a hand. My father, Peter Wembley Hogg, was the Budley Salterton Chalkstream Angler of the year 87 through 93. You've probably heard of him.
8: No.
22: Oh. Well, it's just, he's a big name in angling round our way. So what sort of gear are you using? Fly? Lure? Live bait? Nymph?
8: Bear meat.
22: What do you use to catch the bears?
8: Fish meat.
22: Wow. Who started it?
9: What?
22: Wow. I can't believe I'm meeting a real Mr. and Mrs. Eskimo living the primitive life on an actual iceberg. Would you mind awfully if I stay in your igloo for a bit?
8: Okay, a couple little things. First, the word Eskimo is derogatory to us. We are Inuit people. Second, we don't live here on the ice cap. We live in a town called Grisfjord. Third, our people have not lived in igloos for over 50 years. And finally, this is not Mrs. Anything. Kim is my daughter.
22: Right. So, in a way... I couldn't have got that more wrong, could I?
9: Not really, no. And you scared away all the fish with your skidoo.
22: Sorry. I do want to learn. Can I stay with you in your Inuit house and study your unprimitive ways?
8: Yes, that would be nice sometime. We are a hospitable people.
22: Right, well, I better head back right now. Do we rub noses again, or...?
8: No. Maybe you come back when your cold is better.
22: Righty-ho.
24: Sorry about scaring off all the fish.
22: Very exciting. Helga and Judith have suggested I come out with Glenn for the day. They offered him their pudding rations for the next week and some money, and eventually he agreed. As long as I don't speak or get in the way by walking near him.
24: Come on, Giles, we need to move fast. Please be careful with that gear.
22: I can't believe I'm actually going to see my first real polar bear. I mean, I saw one at the zoo once, but it had gone a bit mental and just swayed its head about like that Stevie Wonder bloke. This is the real thing, though. Up close and personal with the A1 predator on the ice cap.
24: Shh! Lie down.
22: In the snow?
24: Yes, in the bloody snow. Lie down here, next to me, close.
22: Look, you're really nice, Glenn, and I'm very flattered, but I just haven't been out here long enough to have those sort of feelings for you. I mean, you know, if the boat doesn't come in 3 weeks, give me another try, but...
24: Giles, have you ever been savaged by a fully grown bear that hasn't eaten in over a month?
22: Oh, God, is this role-play stuff? No, I don't think I have.
24: Right. Then you might want to lie down before that one over there, who's trying to find food for our cubs, sees you and decides that a privately educated twit is more tasty than seal pup.
22: Oh, right, there's a bear. There's a bear. No sign of the twit, though. Oh, me!
24: Shh! Oh, you shut up!
22: Sorry. Are they good hearers?
24: They're good at everything when it comes to killing. One false move and she'll rip you open like a bag of donuts. Now, open that case and pass me the camera. Not that one!
22: It's full of funny postcards and calendars. Glenn, what's all this stuff? I thought you worked for the National Geographic.
24: Pass me the bloody camera.
22: Glenn?
24: All right. I used to do the National Geo, but the money was terrible, so now I'm the bloke who takes cute photos of animals for cards and calendars, then thinks up funny captions.
22: I don't get you.
24: You know, like that postcard where there's two chimpanzees hanging upside down, and one saying, "Looks like one of those days."
22: Oh, my God, did you do the one of the kitten on the washing line saying, "Hang in there"?
24: Yes.
22: I've got that at home. I love that. Hilarious.
24: Don't you dare say a word to the others about this. I could get sent back if they found out.
22: Right, yeah. Did you do the one of the penguins saying, "One day I'm really going to get organised"? Yeah, I didn't get that one. Oh, yes, the bear. Sorry, where did you say it was?
24: Look, just over there, about 200 metres away.
22: Oh, yes. Wow, it's huge. They're awesome. It looks like a really big woolly sheepdog, but more bear-shaped. So what captions are you looking for?
24: I need a same crap, different day pose for a calendar and two yawning shots for an I'm useless till I get my first coffee mouse mat. If only they would face this way. Come on, sweetheart. Just look up. Bit more. This way. That's it.
22: Ooh, Mrs. Bear! Over here!
24: Giles!
22: No! Hey, Glenn, how about that pose for a watch out? Boss on the rampage.
10: Giles, run!
25: Glenn's absolutely livid, so I'm hiding in the store shed where Judith keeps her ice core samples. There's loads of them. Some of the deeper ones may contain air pockets and microbacteria that are 500,000 years old. Trouble is, it's freezing cold, so I've brought a gas heater in.
22: It's day 14, apparently. Still light, so the scoreline is days 14, nights nil. Do you understand this? I'm out with Kim and Annawalt, lying by the ice hole.
24: We're waiting for a seal.
9: Hey, Giles, do you want some MacTac?
22: What is it?
8: It is an Inuit delicacy. It is the outer skin of the narwhal.
22: Why not? When in Rome, eat skin. Now, it's quite chewy, isn't it? I think it's getting bigger. Is that meant to happen? Is there just this flavour, or is it like crisps? That really is quite chewy. Quite chewy.
9: Do you like it?
22: Oh, yes. It's lovely.
8: Want a little bit more?
22: Oh, I shouldn't.
9: It's okay.
22: No, really, I shouldn't.
8: Shh, here comes the seal. Kim.
9: Ready.
22: That really is quite cheery, isn't it? Well, I'm back by the ice station, and the others are being a bit, well, sort of offish. Actually, to cheer myself up, I'm writing my name in the snow. Giles Wembley Hogg... exclamation mark. Wonder if I've got enough for a Budley Salterton.
3: Giles, what are you doing?
22: Writing my name for posterity.
3: Idiot! The last man who tried that got frostbite and it fell off.
22: What?
3: And his name was only Tim.
22: Ah!
3: Get inside and plunge it in a bowl of hot water. Now!
11: Charles, are you using the sink?
22: Sort of.
11: Yeah, well, washing up coming through.
22: Oh!
11: Well, are you peeling that carrot or not?
22: Not really, no. Well, here we are. I wish the boat would come. Helga and Judith have spent the morning practicing whale noises together in their room, and Glenn's drunk. Some petrol. May as well pop in and see the ladies. Whoa! Team hug!
13: I'm in!
3: Woo! Get up!
22: Oh, sorry! She's trying to be friendly. Actually, Judith, the front of your overalls come open a bit.
3: Oh. Giles, we need to talk to you. No, don't close the door.
22: That wasn't the door. I'm a bit nervous.
3: Giles, I know neither of us planned on you being here, but just tell me this. Are you deliberately trying to destroy this entire research unit?
22: No. Not deliberately.
11: Since you've been here, you've burst the bedroom, broken my jars, melted the ice cores, crashed the skidoo, lost the dry food stores, and used all the carrots for your snowman army.
3: And why did some of them need two carrots?
22: So I could tell which ones were boys.
11: Well, both Helga and I found it pretty offensive.
3: It's pretty unpleasant waking up every morning and looking out of your window to find a huge gang of fat white men flashing big orange members at you.
22: Right. Gosh, you'd have hated Charterhouse then.
11: And Glenn has completely lost the plot. He keeps muttering something about, oh, you don't have to be Giles Wembley Hogg to ruin everything, but it helps.
22: Whoops. Right, I've come up with a plan. It's now the evening, probably, and I'm sitting by the ice hole with the lovely Kim, who's going to teach me to hunt. It's very cold today, so we're fully togged up in hoods and jackets. Hey, Kim, do you fancy a quick nose rub before your dad gets back?
14: Well, I would, Giles, but I am dad, and I'm already back.
22: Sorry. So hard to tell under the, what sort of skin is that you're wearing?
14: Gore-Tex.
22: Right. And is the Gore-Tex very hard to catch?
14: Kim, over here.
9: Hey, guys. I got some drinks and some snacks, in case it's a long hunt.
22: Don't suppose you've got any whale scratchings? Oh.
9: Anyone for walrus?
22: Yeah, what's that stuff?
9: It's fermented in whale blubber.
22: Mm. Right, what about this?
14: Ah, seal flipper.
9: And to wash it down, caribou fat and sea wreck vodka.
22: Right. Wow, that is... Actually, it's a bit like Bailey's.
14: So, Giles, you want to learn to hunt like us. Mm. Tonight, we catch seal. You can find them all year round, which is good because the winter here lasts for 10 months.
22: Oh, wow, that's great.
9: How do you figure that?
22: Well, the telly's much better in winter. Less repeats, you know.
14: There is no TV, I'm afraid. The town had one once, but there was no signal.
22: Bloody digital. No wonder they went bust. Is there any more of that caribou juice?
9: Yeah.
14: Mm. It is good to meet a man from a whole different culture. So interested in our way of life, learning to hunt, seeing how our people have survived for so long in these extreme conditions.
22: Do you mind if I ask you something else?
14: No, go ahead.
22: Have you ever thought of moving? You know, somewhere a bit warmer. Okay, listen, everyone, I'm back.
3: Giles!
16: Where did you go, Giles? You've been gone for 3 days. We've been hoping against hope.
11: But you came back anyway.
22: Listen, I know you're all angry with me, and I understand why. I'm not very good at being an ice station researcher type of person. I'm more of a...
11: Pratt?
22: Yes, Pratt. Look, I'm sorry I melted all your ice cores, Judith. I'll dig you up some new ones in the morning. Helga, I've taken all the carrot winkies off the snow people, and Glenn, I'm sorry I scared off the bears, but have I ever got a treat for you. Get your camera and look outside. Does this door lock at all?
11: Giles, what have you done? Is that a bear outside? Did I just see a bear go past the window?
16: Oh, my God. Giles?
22: Yep, that's right, Glenn. I've brought the bears to you.
16: What?
22: Yep, I went hunting and I've made a trail of seal and whale meat all the way from the bear's house to ours.
3: Giles, you lunatic!
22: Glenn, get snapping!
16: I can't put that on a birthday card.
24: What would I put as a caption? You don't have to have blood and seal guts all over your face to work here, but it helps.
12: Might work.
24: Oh, my God. My skidoo.
22: Yes, I thought you'd like an action shot on the snowmobile. A sort of, it's not easy looking this good poster, or a I'm a hot rod Mother's Day card or something. So I smeared whale meat all over it.
3: Giles, they're protected.
22: What? Skidoos?
11: Wait a minute. What do you mean cards and captions? Glenn, I thought you worked for the National Geographic.
24: Giles, I am going to kill you.
26: Well, they've gone. Who'd have thought that my trip to the ice cap would climax in a frenzied polar bear attack? Still, no harm done.
11: Well, the window should hold. The insulation's gone, and we're losing 5 degrees every minute.
24: I managed to get one of the generators back online, but fuel's low, and they've had what was left of the food stores.
11: What about the radio? Did you call for help?
24: Nothing. They must have smashed the aerial.
3: And the weather is closing in.
11: Well, thank you, Giles. You've killed us all.
12: Right. Sorry.
26: Yes. I'm going to go outside now. I may be some time.

0: Glenn, what are you doing?
1: Blocking the door!
2: For God's sake, Glenn. That'll never hold.
1: Give me a hand, then.
0: This is...
1: Yeah.
0: Yep, more.
3: I think I've left my microphone in there. Guys? Guys? I'm not a bear.
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8: Well, sir, I want to tell you that Hector Smith is one of the smartest young fellas I ever seen.
9: Yes, sir. He is smart. I believe he is smart.
10: Well, his goddamn radiation machine didn't work, did it?
9: It's just why I say he is smart.
8: He invented a radiation machine that wouldn't work and still made $20,000.
9: Dad ran it anyhow.
8: Well, what's the matter now? Well, what are you doing messing around there on the floor?
9: I lost a dime down this crack, and I'm trying to pick it out.
8: Hmm. What's more, Hector not only made that money, but he done the whole darn country good.
9: Certainly done Flint good.
8: Flint ain't so bad off bet, and come to figure, he's got a whole reservoir full of water, ain't he? The next summer, when things get dry, he'll be able to sell it for irrigation.
9: Well, how was it that Hector settled with him for $15,000? I thought he had to give Hector $20,000.
8: Oh, didn't I tell you? Well, Hector agreed to settle for $15,000 if Flint wouldn't raise the water rates. So you see, everybody around here gets the good out of it. And with the rain coming just when it did, crops will be better and the farmers will be sort of cheering up and buying things again. You know, I wouldn't be surprised to see trade pick up right brisk. Land of Goshen, what are you messing around trying to fish that dime out for? What's a dime to get all the money Hector give us? And that's another thing about Hector. As soon as he got the money from Flint, he come right over and give us some.
9: Yeah, but he kept most of it himself.
8: Well, why shouldn't he? It's his. Say, what you doing now?
9: I'm putting a half a dollar down this crack.
8: What? Putting a half a dollar down the crack?
9: Yeah.
8: Are you crazy or what? What you putting a half dollar down there for?
9: Well, I gotta take the board up, and it ain't worthwhile just for a dime.
8: Yeah, well, you just ain't gonna take the board up. I ain't gonna have the floor all tore up here.
9: Yeah, but the half dollar's already down there.
8: It can just stay there then. Never mind arguing about it, Abe. Grab the duster there and get busy. Get this place cleaned up. Now that it's stopped raining, we're going to have a lot of customers in here placing big orders. I tell you, prosperity's back.
9: Back where?
8: Go on, get that duster. Quit asking fool questions. Mark my words, we're going to do a big day's business today. You hear that phone ringing there? Go and answer it. It's starting already. I'll get that order pad. Answer it. Go on. While I'm finding that pad.
9: Oh, shucks. I bet it ain't nothing.
8: Answer to tell you.
9: Dagnabbit. Start the conversation. Yeah. Well, all right.
8: Who is it?
9: 100 pounds of coffee at 40 cents a pound.
8: What? 100 pounds? Wait a second till I get it down. All right, go on.
9: And what was that? Oh, 20 loaves of bread at 10 cents a loaf.
8: I told you the order was big.
9: 100 cans of baked beans at 15 cents a can.
8: 100?
9: Yeah, I got that.
8: Man, Goshen, this is the biggest order we ever took in the whole morning days. I'll bet you.
9: 100 cans of sardines at 10 cents a can. Well, just a minute, sir. Zeb's been taking it down. I'll see. How much does that come to, Zeb?
8: Just checking you now. Put down the 7 and carry the 4 and...
11: It was actually $67. Who's it for?
9: Hello? That comes to $67. Yeah. Goodbye.
11: See, I told you we was going to get some big orders. Who was it that was phoning?
9: Willie Snyder.
11: Willie Snyder? Why, what would he be ordering all this stuff for?
9: He wasn't ordering. That was just his arithmetic lesson. He wanted us to add it for him.
11: Oh, shucks. Well, go ahead, take that duster and... Oh, wait a second. Here comes a customer. And he looks like he means business, too.
9: Oh, sure he does.
11: Yes, what can we do for you?
9: I wish I could get that 60 cents out of here.
12: Is this Mr. Winterbottom or Mr. Peters?
11: My name is Winterbottom, mister. That's Mr. Peters over there. But get up there and come here a second.
9: Yes, Bernie. I wish I could get that.
11: This is Mr.
12: Botts is my name, gentlemen.
11: Oh, yes, sir. Now, howdy, Mr. Botts.
12: I understand you had some money left you.
9: Yeah, 60 cents left me. It went down that crack in the floor.
12: But I'm referring to the money which you secured as your share in the profits of the recent rain-making venture. I understand you did quite well. So I thought I'd drop in and see how you were fixed for insurance. I have something mighty interesting here in the way of accident.
11: Well, we have plenty of accidents, thanks.
12: Oh, I mean accident insurance. This is really quite an unusual policy. It costs only $50 a year.
9: Well, how many accidents do we get for $50?
12: You don't get accidents. You get protection. Now, suppose you take out a policy which, as I say, only costs you $50. Then you get hurt.
11: Well, just a minute. We wouldn't pay $50 just to get hurt. We can get hurt for nothing.
12: But you don't pay $50 to get hurt.
11: You
12: don't. My company pays you if you get hurt. For example... It pays you for losing a leg, or...
11: What's that? You mean your company pays a fellow for losing his leg?
12: Absolutely.
9: Shucks. The man couldn't make much money that way. He's only got two legs to lose.
12: Oh, but...
11: Yes, and then he'd have to be looking for another job. I reckon he'd better stay in the store business.
12: It isn't a question of earning money by losing your legs. The policy compensates you. It covers illness, loss of occupation, injury by violence, and...
9: Well, we might take some of those. How much are they a bunch?
12: I don't understand. How much is what a bunch?
9: Violets.
12: Oh, but I'm not selling violets. I said violence. Violins.
11: Well, shapes, mister, we don't want no violins. We wouldn't know how to play one if we had one here.
12: Listen, please. I'm selling insurance. Insurance. Here, let me read you a policy. This is policy number 10-2415.
9: How's that?
12: 10-2415.
11: Yes, you know, it's 10 cents straight or 2 for 15.
12: Oh, no, that's the serial number, the serial.
9: Well, if it's a serial, don't bother to read it. I can't wait for the last installment.
12: This is an insurance policy. Now listen, will you please? Now here's the clause having to do with death. Upon due proof of the death of the insured, the company will pay the sum of $10,000 with the following provisions.
9: What does a dead man want with provisions?
11: Yes, and for that matter, what does a dead man want with $10,000? He can't spend it.
12: The $10,000 goes to the beneficiary.
9: To who?
12: The beneficiary. The beneficiary.
9: I figured there was a catch in it. We die, and the money goes to this fellow beneficiary.
12: That isn't the idea at all. A beneficiary is, well, usually next of kin. For instance, your wife. You're married, aren't you?
9: No, I ain't married. I ain't been feeling so well, that's why I look this way.
12: Well, now, there you are. Now, that's why you ought to carry insurance. Suppose you'd get real sick or have an accident. Now, that's just where our policy provides for you. And if you have an accident and are sick at the same time, it pays double.
11: It does, eh?
12: It certainly does. Now, listen to this. And we'll pay double in the following cases. One. If you are run over by a truck and at the same time suffer with rheumatism. Two, if you fall off of a building and at the same time have lame knees. Or by waving the knees...
9: I can't wave my knees, but I can wiggle my ears.
11: Yes, and I can bend down and touch my toes. Do they pay anything for that?
12: I'm talking about accidents. Accidents. Suppose your car would run off the road and turn over.
9: I wish it would.
12: You wish it would.
11: Yes.
12: You mean you want your car to be wrecked?
9: No, but it'd be a good joke on the fellow that stole it.
12: Oh, I see. Your car's been stolen, eh?
11: Yes.
12: Well, that ought to show you the value of insurance. If your car had been insured, You'd have gotten it back.
9: We'll get it back.
11: Yes, you will.
8: You're darn tootin' we will. We know who's got that car.
12: Oh, yeah?
8: Yeah.
12: Well, then why don't you get it back? If you know who's got it, why don't you get it back?
9: Well, we're just waiting.
8: Yeah.
12: Waiting for what?
9: Waiting for the feller to put on a new set of tires.
12: Say, what are you trying to do? Horse me about that car? If your
9: How's
12: car...
9: How's that?
12: I said horse. Oh, your car...
8: Why, no, mister. It ain't no horse car. It's a 1922 four-cylinder...
12: Now, listen. My proposition is this. If you die, this policy pays $10,000 the day you're buried. Think it over. And let me know about it.
13: Good day.
8: Hey. Short in rush, ain't he?
9: Yeah. And anyway, the dad darn thing's a fake, Zeb. You have to die in order to collect. Shucks. There ain't no profit in that.
8: Well, ain't you certain about that, Zeb? The darn thing only cost you $50. And wouldn't you say there was a profit in getting $10,000 the day you was buried?
9: No, I'd say you was going in the hole.
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14: I understand there's a lot of people here tonight who are into computers. So here's a special joke for you, okay? Those people who don't know anything about computers, don't worry, because you'll still be okay. It's in ZX80 machine code, right? And all the numbers are hexadecimal. Here we go. Well, there's this guy who loads the DE register pair with the start address of the sound chip. Okay. So, anyway, he makes a jump relative non-zero loop. Idiot. Increments the accumulator register and pops the contents of DE onto the stack, so the next day his friend comes in and sees the HL is loaded with the pointer address in RAM where the start of the variable list is stored. He says, hey, no wonder you thought the alternative register set had its fourth bit always set to zero. You're programming a 6502 chip! I don't believe it. You can't have all of it, can you?
15: Son of Cliché, written by Rob Grant and Doug Naylor, starring Christopher Barry, Nick Maloney, Nick Wilson. Music by Peter Brewis.

Tonight on Profile, we look back on the career of silent movie maker Skinny Aykroyd. Born in England in 1897, Skinny's early life was

0: suit with chopsticks. This is Monica Skinny. Money was always scarce. When Skinny joined primary school, his parents couldn't afford the school uniform, so they painted one on him. Skinny suffered at school from dyslexia, a disorder which was never fully understood until Susan Hampshire appeared in the Forsyte saga. An outcast because of his disorder, Skinny was constantly beaten and bullied by school friends and thrashed by the teachers. As a defense mechanism, Skinny learned how to be funny. Consequently, fellow pupils would laugh helplessly as this funny little boy was kicked around incessantly about the schoolyard. He worked his passage to America, the land of hope, the land of equal opportunity. But they wouldn't let him in because they thought he looked like a wop. Still, somehow, Skinny found his way to Hollywood and was soon making silent movies under Max Sennett. Gary Schleppenhauser, film historian and Skinny's biographer, recalls that period.
1: Skinny Aykroyd, firmly believed in the auteur theory like Charlie Chaplin. The problem was that unlike Harry Langdon, or Stan and Ollie, Stan, Laurel, and Oliver Hardy, Skinny Aykroyd, could not understand the written word. Yet he insisted on writing his own script. It baffled audiences all the time. You'd have a scene where a dog was barking, and the word came up and said, Pinto, Pinto. So, Max Acton, Max Sennett.
0: Sacked by Sennett for making three flops in a row, Yup Up Rilik Bongle, Croto Canag, and finally, A Midsummer's Night Nargish, which he co-wrote with Chaplin, he disappeared into obscurity until a chance meeting with our old friend, Mosey Gill.
2: Yeah. I met Skinny in 54, and I said, Skinny, Skin Dad, let's re-release all your flicks, right? And tell all the cats, like, that you're some heavy-dude Swedish film director and all that, you know? And he bought it. He wrote me a thank-you note. At least I think it was a thank-you note. And a cheque for Nergic £1 million. But I never cashed it.
0: Skinny had arrived, and all because he pretended his dyslexic silent movies were heavy Swedish art movies. Skinny Aykroyd, or, as he signs himself, Ingmar Bergman. Ta-da.
3: Now, thank you, ladies and gentlemen. My next guest is a man, is he not, who is one of those people who make us all realise how lucky we are. Because, indeed, ladies and gentlemen, for the last 3 years, Malcolm Bunbury has had his head stuck in a pair of Sony Walkman earphones. And by a tragic fluke, he can't even turn it off. And worse still, it's permanently tuned to Radio Wad. Malcolm Bunbury, welcome. Malcolm, welcome.
4: What? Oh, thank you, Russell.
3: Tell us, will you not, for the benefit of the people at home, how on earth do you cope?
4: Uptown girl.
3: Malcolm, how do you cope?
4: Coping, the biggest problem, Russell, is concentration. And when she's walking, she's walking, so bye-ye-ye-ye. Town girl!
3: And I understand, Malcolm, that you've met a fellow sufferer, and now you tour the club singing duets together, do you not?
4: Well, Russell, I've met a fellow sufferer, and now we sing duets together.
3: And you're going to sing one for us tonight.
4: And we'd like to sing one for you right now.
3: Well then, without further ado, ladies and gentlemen, please welcome the Walkman Brothers.
4: Curtain! My friends, they say, clean, I'm certain! Okay, Bob, nice to see you. I can give you 2.5 minutes before I've got a meeting with Paramount and some studio heads.
5: Oh, thanks, Mr. Guggenheim. I've just spoken to the publicity people on the Newman movie, and everything's okay. I was just wondering, I may have to take some time off because my wife is expecting. I want to be there so that I can video the birth.
4: Video the birth?
5: Mm-hmm.
4: Who's working on that with you, Bob?
5: No one. I'm just doing it myself.
4: Who's playing the part of your wife?
5: My wife.
4: Do you think that's wise, Bob?
5: Wise?
4: Do you think people are going to pay money to come and see Mrs. Bob Cook deliver a child?
5: Oh, it's not that kind of film.
4: Hey, have you thought of Streep?
5: Meryl Streep?
4: She'd be perfect. She's had children before. 2 in Sophie's Choice, 1 in Silkwood. She's perfect. Hey, I'm getting excited now. Hey, we'll get Streep. Who's playing the part of the doctor?
5: The doctor.
4: We'll get Hackman. Better still, we'll have two doctors and get Pacino and Hackman.
5: I don't think you understand.

0: Mr. Guggenheim, this is just a $50 video of the birth of my first child.
1: The child? Who's going to play the child?
0: My child will play the child, Mr. Guggenheim. That's who will play the child.
1: Hoffman.
0: Captain Hoffman?
1: Why not? He's played a 100-year-old man. He played a woman in Tootsie. Dustin loves a challenge.
0: Look, it's a $50 video of an important occasion in my life.
1: You? Who's going to play you?
0: Me. I'm going to play me.
1: Redford. Robert Redford. Hey, wait. Lou Streep. Get Streisand. The way we were, all over again. Who's doing the music?
0: There's no music.
1: No music? In a Streisand movie? Are you insane? John Williams. God, this is beautiful.
0: What are you talking about? It's my baby.
1: No, it isn't. It's Dustin Hoffman. I can see the opening. Streisand straddled on the table. Rob Redford mopping her brow. Creep in the title song. Streisand sings, push, push. Push our little child into the world. Will it be a boy or will it be a girl? Just at that moment, Hoffman's head appears. What an entrance. Hey, Carl Malden can play the afterbirth.
2: Welcome to the International Bridge Tournament between Great Britain and Australia. You join us in the third rubber. The rubber's tied at one each. Australia trailing by 1,000 points, and Great Britain, north-south, are vulnerable. And it's north to bid.
3: Well, this is an unkind deal. I'm not quite sure why. No spades, no hearts, no diamonds, no clubs. What I do have, however, is Mr. Bun the Baker. The Butcher family, Master Green the Grocer, and Mrs. Cobbler. I think I'll show me butchers. One butcher.
4: Pass.
2: The Australian's passing, and it's south to bid.
5: What is going on? Obviously, he has the same kind of cards as I do. Now, this is what happens, you see, when you play bridge with bloody Aussies. Let's see, one butcher. I've got to show him my bun family somehow. Can't get stuck in butchers. I've only got one in Master Chops. And after all, we are playing the Blackwood Convention. I want to show him my grocers. Two bakers.
2: I can't understand why my partner keeps saying pass. I've got to find out what he wants me to pass him. Pass what?
6: Pass the snipe.
2: I knew it. He does want me smokes. Well, he's not having them. Up yours, dingo face. The bidding ended on six bakers. North squeezed the plants thanks to a poor defensive lead and the fact that the Australians were fighting over a packet of cigarettes. North went one over and collected a 2-1 rubber lead to take them into the last rubber to be played in Adelaide in about 6 minutes' time.
7: Spanish television presents
8: A-S-S-O.
7: S-O, Spanish detective.
9: I was sitting in my office on East 23rd Hacienda Street, Tarimalinas. Tarimalinas is a dirty city full of dirty people. Dirty men and dirty nurses from Stockport. I'm a private deke in a small holiday village. Club 1830, compulsory sex holidays. My friends call me Asso. So do my enemies. Only that instant, the door opened.
2: Are you Asso?
9: That's what it says on the door, sweetheart.
2: Now then, I've got a problem. And I think you can help me. My name's Dave. The thing is, asshole. We were at a beach party, right? Like, on the beach.
9: See?
2: Me and my mate Brian.
9: I see.
2: We just finished singing the birdie song for the 11th time. And we were playing that great game. Pass the tennis ball under your chin as an excuse to jiggle ladies' bosoms. When I noticed me mate, Brian, were missing. Asshole, I want you to find him for me.
9: A missing drunk Englishman in Tarimalinas. This case sounded a little unusual. I went down to my car, jumped in and roared off. Then I opened the window and started the engine. I turned on the radio. They were playing the birdie song. I hadn't heard it for 20 minutes, so I sent in a listener request. So, Brian was missing. I knew my first port of call, Tarimalinas Morg.
7: Hey, Sanchez,
9: my man.
7: Hey, Yes, so have you heard the birdie song?
9: Sure I did.
7: I just heard it for the first time. That's some great song.
9: Hey, listen, Sanchez, I'm looking for a drunken Englishman. He's missing. His name is Brian from Collyhurst.
7: He's dead. Heart attack.
9: So, another case was over for Esso. I felt stupid. Only on Spanish TV would they have a plot so badly planned. I jumped into my car and screeched up. The nodding dog in the back got out and refused to get back in. All the facts of the case whirled around in my head. Brian was missing. Brian was dead. So that's why Brian was missing. Because he was dead. No way could I make this sound complicated. I turned on the news. They were playing the birdie song.
4: At the third stroke, it will be 6, 31, and 20 seconds. At the third stroke, it will be 6, 30, well, and 30 seconds. At the third stroke,
6: it will be 6, 30,
4: and 40 seconds.
10: Oh, sorry, hold it, Chris.
4: What?
10: Hold it.
4: Sorry, I'm just getting a bit tired.
10: Yeah, we are taping. Okay, we'll take it from, what? 6, 31, and 20. You got that? Okay, tape running, and cue.
4: At the third stroke, it will be 31 and 30 seconds.
10: Sorry, stop the tape.
4: I'm sorry. I've been doing this all day. I'm shattered.
10: We were supposed to be finished by midnight. We're only halfway through.
4: At the... What's the line?
10: Third stroke!
4: Sorry, look, God, I'm just so tired!
10: We're all tired. In your own time.
7: At the third stroke, it will be 6:31 and 20 seconds.
10: Chris, hold it! Chris, you're slipping into Kenneth Williams again.
4: I can't help it. I'm absolutely exhausted, I tell you.
10: Okay, hang on. All right, we'll take 20. Back at... anyone got the time?
1: Welcome to another edition of Thinking Dirty. Where you, the listeners, try to think pure, clean thoughts, and it's our job to make you think dirty. Here we go. A boy and a girl are walking through a forest. Between them, they're carrying a bag of peas. They're not his peas, they're...
11: 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Why on earth do they have to resort to cheap, puerile innuendo? 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They never had to think dirty for a laugh. 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
12: Coming soon to your cinema, a new regime of terror. Something so foul and sick you'll never feel safe again. Attack of the Killer Italian Wife Rumps. It started in a textile research foundation.
13: John, I won't allow it, John.
11: We've put too much money in this project to call it off now.
13: John, I know we wanted to develop an elastic that gave the most support and the snuggest fit.
11: So it shrinks a little?
13: John, it shrinks to the size of a postage stamp on contact with human body heat.
4: Jeff, I released 100,000 pairs onto the market yesterday.
13: Oh, my God, John. Those underpants are killing machines.
10: Let me crawl, damn it. Lieutenant, that the body? Oh, my God. What'd he die of, Frank?
14: His pelvic girdle was crushed.
13: Stomach imploded, and his rectum was forced up into his lower intestines. And here's a strange thing. He wasn't wearing any underpants.
10: Yeah. What's that mean in layman's terms?
13: He had no browns on.
10: No. I meant all that medical stuff before that.
13: Lieutenant, we're dealing with someone or something which can force a man's buttocks together with such force they change sides.
14: Hi, Mike. How was the gym class?
15: Great. I feel real good about myself. Ah, I really do.
14: You want a massage?
15: No, I feel fine. These new underpants give me a heck of a lot of support, man. They really
14: do.
15: What's
14: wrong, Mike?
15: Oh, my God.
14: What is it?
15: Get my underpants off.
14: What? Get them off?
15: God, help me get them off. They're shrinking.
14: Yeah, I'm trying. They're shrinking all the time. They're too tight. Oh, my God.
10: Okay, so we're dealing with killer underpants. Okay, so what?
11: So what? Who the hell is this guy?
13: Hey, calm down, Steve.
10: I'll tell you who the hell I am. I'm the lieutenant in charge of this investigation. Now you tell me, who the hell are you?
11: Who the hell am I? Yeah. I'm the only one around this goddamn place who knows anything about underpants. And I'm going to save your stupid neck. That's who the hell I am.
10: So how come you know so much about goddamn underpants?
11: Because, El Schmucko, I studied underwear at Berkeley for 3 years. I majored in panties and girdles. And I did my doctorate in Y-fronts and boxers and specialized in thermals. And I'll tell you something, Lieutenant. What we're dealing with here is a perfect piece of lingerie. It doesn't think, it doesn't feel. All it does is hold testicles. And right now, this particular brand is holding them too goddamn tight.
13: Lieutenant, we've got to go public on this.
10: No can do, boys. Tomorrow is Labor Day. The mayor's coming. He's going to be traveling through the town on a big goddamn float. How's it going to look? Everywhere he turns, men are ripping down their underpants and trying to kick him out.
16: Oh, my God! Get these underpants back in!
12: Don't miss Attack of the Killer Italian Y-Fronts. You'll never get dressed again.
10: And welcome back to Adelaide for the second leg of the British final, slightly earlier than expected. The Australians, east-west, have dealt using new cards following a protest by the British. And it's east to bid.
11: Pass.
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10: And that's how the bidding stayed. North trumped in on the first round of Speed Aces of History, ran straight down the Kings and Queens of England through the back of cornflakes packets, and made one over trick with 3p off your next packet of Persil. The Australians went down to the pub. So, that's all from Bridge, but join us next week, back again in Adelaide, for the start of the Championship of Australian Four-Letter Scrabble.
12: Saturday serials proudly present the more, further, reasonably exciting adventures of Captain Invisible and his trusty sidekick, the See-Through Kid. 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
19: Hey, Captain Invisible, this sure is some great honor, me cutting your hair.
18: There's nothing special about me, Tom. I'm just a guy like you.
19: He's only the head of the League of Stupid Heroes, that's all.
18: Oh, any stupid hero could do that, Tom.
19: Well, that's about it. What do you think of your haircut?
18: To tell you the truth, Tom, it doesn't look any different.
19: Which chair are you sitting in?
18: The middle one.
19: But I've been cutting the one at the end.
18: But you haven't cut anybody's hair.
14: Oh, yes, he has, Captain. He cut mine.
18: See-through kid. But I thought you didn't want your haircut.
14: I didn't. I was sitting here reading a magazine. I'm nearly bored and my head is bleeding. I would have said something, but it's against the invisible oath to lose our temper with morons like Tom.
19: Oh, I'm so embarrassed. I'm going to turn on the radio.
20: Here's a news bulletin. Right this minute, masked raiders are robbing the city bank. That's the one right next to Tom's barbershop. If Captain Invisible is listening to this message, what a piece of luck.
18: Quick, see through. Let's go.
14: Okay, Captain Invisible.
12: Seconds later, the invisible car is racing down the main highway in pursuit of the masked raiders.
18: Okay, see through. Throw the car into top gear and we'll overtake them.
14: Okay, now what?
18: Now we drive the invisible car across the road and make them stop.
14: Great idea, Cap.
18: Here they come. There they go.
14: Wait, Cap. They threw something in the car. It looks like...
18: Kebabonite.
14: The only substance that can hurt us.
18: Pure, undiluted poison distilled from the substance that makes doner kebabs smell the way they do.
14: Gasp! I can hardly breathe.
18: Choke. I'm growing weak.
19: Captain Invisible? Is that you?
18: Tom, you've got to help us.
14: Get rid of this kebabonite.
19: Not until see-through pays for his haircut.
14: Here's the money, Tom.
19: Where?
14: Here.
19: Here?
14: No, here.
12: And so another anticlimactic adventure drags to its tedious conclusion as we rejoin the terrific twosome in the city hospital.
18: I can't understand it, kid. I'm fully recovered, yet you're still poorly.
14: I'm in agony, Cap. Especially in my secret region.
18: It doesn't make sense, see-through. I feel no pain in that region at all. And yet, while I've been here, I've had a vasectomy.

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Hello, my name is Fred Gorman. You may have seen me on Channel 4 advertising my chain of TV shops. I advertise my own company because no one is as stilted and stupid sounding as me. Just look at some of the radio shows you can hear on my radios. Son of Cliché, only £3.99, with Chris Berry, Nick, Maloney and Nick. Wilton Slash to £1.99, the lot. You can get writers, Rob Grant and Doug Naylor, absolutely free if you buy the music by Peter Brewis for an unbelievable 50 pence. And where else could you get such a cheap producer as Alan Nixon, marked down to an incredible 99 pence. And here's the Gorman promise. If you can buy a cheaper radio show, I'll guarantee you a refund of your money back. Remember, the name. Frank Gorman. No. Fred. Fred Gorman.

0: Well, that's it for another week. There's a slight delay now before the continuity link because the transmitter at Biggin Hill has developed a slight problem.
1: Hurry up.
0: So we hope to get you back to the continuity announcer just as soon as we can. What's going on?
1: They're on level four. There's two men left.
0: Have you left some money on for us?
1: Yeah.
0: Yes, so as soon as we've sorted out that problem at Biggin Hill, we'll be able to go back to the continuity announcer.
1: But they've lost a man.
0: Tell them to hurry up, because I'm supposed to be on the air doing the link.
1: They're on for the new record. Keep padding it out.
0: Ah, yes, and news just coming in from Biggin Hill. Apparently they've located the problem, and it shouldn't be too long now.
1: That's it. 84,000. 84,000, yeah. They're just putting the name up.
0: And the engineer's just informing me, in fact, that they've solved that transmitter problem. So we'll be handing you over to the continuity announcer any second.

0: Sometimes you take so much trouble making half their pudding, you forget to make...
1: custard?
0: So Brown and Poulsen have made instant mix custard. Real creamy custard like you'd expect from Brown and Poulsen. Just add boiling water. You need no milk. And you've perfect custard in seconds.
2: Oh, yeah. Beautiful. Do you want some custard?
1: Thank you.
0: Brown and Poulsen instant mix custard. Good and creamy. Because Brown and Poulsen make it.
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0: So, what do you think?
1: It's very nice.
0: No, I mean, what do you think of the logo for the new office?
1: Very nice.
0: I want an honest opinion.
1: Well, it's a bit like Superman 2, isn't it?
0: Well, I thought that up. Type for you, too. You see, the 2 is because it's the second branch.
1: Yes, I'd work that out.
0: Look, you don't like it, do you?
1: Well, to tell the truth, it's a bit pretentious for my taste.
0: You think I'm pretentious?
1: No, I wasn't talking about you. I was talking about that.
0: Well, as I thought it up, the implication's obvious.
1: Iron drawers.
0: What?
1: Sandy said that's what the girls in the office used to call you. I can see why when you're in a mood like this.
0: Look, I only want you to be pleased. I worked so hard for the second branch.
1: I am pleased. I just don't like the name, that's all.
0: Well, would you like to see inside?
1: Rather.
0: Are you being sarcastic? Sorry.
1: Shouldn't you be wearing a hat and cutting a tape?
0: I'll do that when it opens.
1: Oh, thank you very much. They're rather fun, these swivel chairs.
0: Oh, yes, the girls and I play on them for hours. You really think this logo's pretentious?
1: Look, what weight does my opinion carry?
0: Well, we are living together.
1: I mean, my opinion carries no weight in a business sense. What do I know? I'm hardly a tycoon, am I?
0: What, still nothing on the lecture front?
1: No, they seem to have dried up. I suppose me chuntering on about my life in Kenya always did have a boredom threshold.
0: Well, there's always the book. They can suddenly take off books.
1: The only way this one will ever take off is if someone reads it on a plane.
0: You're not talking like a man who once played rugby against the parachute regiment.
1: No, I was young. All I had to do was get bashed about. Anyway, how do we get talking about me? You're the man of the moment.
0: Oh, I bet Richard Branson's shaking in his shoes. Actually, I do have a problem. I'm going to need someone to run this branch.
1: If that's an offer.
0: No, it isn't. You're a dear man, Lionel. Well, you can be a dear man. But the thought of you running a secretarial agency... Oh, I don't have to go on, do I?
1: Absolutely not.
0: Talk about a bull in a china shop.
1: We agreed you didn't have to go on.
0: Sorry.
1: I'd have thought Judith was the obvious choice.
0: Yes.
1: Not what I'd call unbridled enthusiasm.
0: Well, I'd better get back to the office. Have you any plans?
1: Oh, of the vague variety.
0: Something will turn up.
1: Of course it will. If not, I can always go back to male modelling.
2: Good morning, type for you.
3: Hello, Sandy. It's Alistair.
2: Oh, hello, Alistair.
3: Listen, can you talk?
2: I just did.
3: Funny, Sandy. But I think you know where I'm coming from.
2: I'm on my own, if that's what you mean.
3: Brilliant.
2: No, it's a simple enough deduction.
3: Okay. Are you free for lunch?
2: Alistair, Judith is a friend of mine.
3: I didn't mean that kind of lunch. I think it's about time you and I talk business, Sandy. I'll get a few morsels sent round to the office. Want a talk suit?
2: Alistair, I do have a job.
3: People do have bad backs, Sandy, but they can get better. See you at one.
2: I won't be there.
3: Then it will just be me and my morsels. Ciao.
4: I've been shopping. Everything under control?
2: What if I said that everything was in absolute chaos?
4: Ah, but it wouldn't be, would it? Not with you here.
2: No. Good old Sandy.
4: Do you want to see what I bought? What do you think of this suit?
2: Well, it's a quieter colour.
4: Yes.
2: It's a very sensible skirt.
4: Well, there's a time for flashing your knees, isn't there?
2: Oh, definitely.
4: And a time not to. I mean, if I'm going to run the new branch, I thought I'd try for a more sober image, more mature.
2: Congratulations.
4: Well, Mum hasn't actually said anything yet, but sort of stands to reason, doesn't it?
2: Yes, it sort of does, really.
4: Well, it's time for lunch. Shall we pop across the road, be incredibly disciplined, and have a salad?
2: Actually, I'm already having lunch with someone.
4: Oh.
2: Just a friend.
4: Oh, right. Well, I'll see you later, then.
2: Yes.
5: More champagne?
2: No, thanks. I've got to work this afternoon.
5: So have I.
2: Do you always lunch like this?
5: Only when I have a morsel sent into the office. I do just as well on a fry-up.
2: Do what just as well?
5: What I do. Let's talk.
2: Okay.
5: Would you feel more relaxed with your clothes off?
2: No.
5: Worth a try. Sandy, I want you to come and work for me.
2: I see.
5: I need a girl Friday.
2: Oh, I hate that expression. It makes me think of coming to work in a goatskin dress.
5: Lose Girl Friday, substitute personal assistant.
2: Who takes her clothes off.
5: Sandy, I have dreams and I have work. I'm talking work. You are bright. I need a bright person. And you'll notice I didn't use the word girl.
2: You've got a nerve, you know. I've worked for Jean for ages.
5: As a secretary, yes. But where do you go from there? Let's be real. It's obvious that Judy gets the new branch. Blood is thicker than ability and so on.
2: I like Jean.
5: Hey, I'm crazy about the lady, but I'm talking work. I'm talking future.
2: You're serious?
5: As in serious.
2: You haven't talked about money.
5: I never talk about money. I let my calculator do the talking.
2: You are serious. Hello?
1: Hello. I'm in the kitchen. Good day at the office?
2: Not especially, no. You've been doing the ironing.
1: Well, idle hands and so on. I did a fair bit of square stuff. Well, rectangular, to be precise. And I was going to plough on, but quite honestly, I don't know where to start with things like this.
2: You don't? You don't iron bras?
1: Really? I didn't know that. Well, what about this blouse? I can't iron this like an ordinary shirt.
2: Not really, no. Look, I'd pack up and have a rest.
1: Oh, perhaps you're right. It's all getting too technical. I'll make us a cup of tea. I'll boil the kettle.
2: No, I'll make it.
1: No, I can make tea.
2: I know you can. I don't want you to. You've done the ironing.
1: Not all day.
2: Look, I just don't want you to feel that you've got to do things in the house.
1: You're frightened I'll turn into a drudge.
2: Alistair said he was trying to sell the book in Holland.
1: Yes, it's a shame about that. I've always liked the Dutch.
2: And Scandinavia.
1: I can't honestly see my life in Kenya sitting Stockholm alike.
2: Well, they may be fascinated. They're very inquisitive people, the Swedes.
1: How do you know?
2: Common knowledge.
1: Is it?
2: Yes.
1: Oh. Well, I'll just sit back and wait for the krona to roll in.
2: Oh, and the guilders.
1: Look here. Should I be paying you rent?
2: Of course you shouldn't.
1: Well, I should chip in.
2: But you are chipping in. Look at all that ironing. And you got the breakfast.
1: I boiled 3 eggs.
2: Don't let's talk about money.
1: Look, shall I do the dinner, sir?
2: No, I'll do the dinner. I'll do the dinner.
1: All right.
2: Here's your tea.
1: Thank you.
2: Being here, Lionel, that's chipping in. Having someone to talk to. Actually, I want to talk to you now. It's about Judy. I've been going over and over it in my mind, but I honestly don't think she's the right person to run the new branch.
1: Does she expect to?
2: Yes.
1: Oh.
2: And I've got to tell her.
1: Oh.
2: Well, I can't let her go on thinking it.
1: No. I'm not being very constructive, am I?
2: Well, there's nothing to be constructive about. It's just nice to have someone to talk to.
1: Who do you think can run the branch?
2: Well, someone who I know can. Sandy.
6: Hello, young lovers.
2: That's her. She's going upstairs.
1: Well, there's nothing significant in that, is there?
2: No, but I'd just better get it over with.
1: Right. Look, I'll start the dinner.
2: No, you will not start the dinner.
1: Well, you don't expect me to come with you, do you?
2: No, just unpack my shopping. Judy, could I talk to you for a moment?
1: Custard tarts. May I come in?
2: Of course you can come in. You live here.
1: It's been an hour, so I was fairly sure you'd both had your chat.
2: Chat?
1: So I put some jacket potatoes in the oven.
2: No, I said I'd do dinner.
1: Yes, I know, but I thought jacket potatoes would be a starch, you see.
2: Oh, yes, well, good. Well, I'll go and find something which goes with the jacket potatoes.
1: Well, I'll help you look, and I promise I won't cook what we find.
2: No, I'm fine. You stay here with Judith.
1: Drink?
2: No, thanks.
1: I think I will.
2: You knew about the chat, then?
1: Your mother did mention it, yes.
2: You did remember to prick those potatoes with a fork, didn't you?
1: Oh, yes. Cheers. But, well...
2: Yes?
1: I expect you're a bit disappointed. Oh, that was a stupid remark. Of course you are. Your mother was very worried, you know.
2: Oh, do tell.
1: Well, actually, it was rather a brave decision to take.
2: Oh, so now she's a heroine.
1: Well, I'm not putting her in the Edith Cavell class.
2: Who's Edith Cavell?
1: Never mind.
4: Knees and dimples.
1: Not Edith Cavell.
4: Me. Knees and dimples. Soothing dissatisfied customers. Knees for the men and dimples for the women. She's so sweet. She's got such an honest face. You can't stay angry with her for long. That's the really professional me. The sum total.
1: I'm sure Jean didn't say any of that.
4: Well, no, but that's what she meant. No organisational skills, she said that. A bit slapdash, she did say that. Not the best timekeeper in the world, she said that. You sometimes seem to treat this job as if it's some sort of a hobby, she did say that.
1: Then she was right.
4: What?
1: You're a sweet girl, Judith. But if you'd worked for me in Kenya, you wouldn't have lasted 2 weeks.
4: Well, I never wanted to plant cocoa.
1: Coffee.
4: Coffee, then. So I'm useless.
1: No. And don't say that was the inference. Of course you're not useless. But you could be more useful.
4: Nose to the grindstone, you mean, all that sort of stuff?
1: Yes, all that sort of stuff.
4: I thought you liked me.
1: You don't expect me to fall for that one, do you?
4: No. You're getting to know me too well.
1: Don't just be the boss's daughter, Judith.
4: I should never have assumed that I qualified, I suppose.
1: No. Whereas Sandy does qualify.
4: Sandy?
1: Yeah. Didn't your mother tell you?
4: I see.
1: You shouldn't have left me there in the first place.
0: But she likes you. I thought you'd cheer her up.
1: I almost did.
0: What happened?
1: I mentioned Sandy.
0: Oh,
1: well, I assumed you'd told her.
0: I was keeping that for tomorrow. I bet you wish you hadn't moved in, don't you?
1: I'll tell you when we've had dinner.
0: You want a tissue?
4: No, I'm all right, thank you.
0: I hoped I'd never hear myself saying this, but I don't understand the younger generation. Here I am offering you a real chance of promotion, and you act as though I'd given you the sack.
4: I thought you'd offer the job to Judy.
0: Well, I didn't.
4: But she's your daughter.
0: Which didn't make it very easy. Look, the job's yours by rights, Sandy. You're better at it than Judy is.
4: Oh, do you think I could have that tissue now, please?
0: Is it the excitement?
4: No.
0: Pollen?
4: What?
0: Well, I've run out of ideas.
4: No. It's guilt. Alistair made me an offer, and I said I'd think about it.
0: Oh, I see. Was it a mafia kind of offer? The sort you can't refuse?
4: It is very tempting.
0: Yes, coming from Alistair, I wouldn't have expected anything less.
4: Oh, look. Do you want to stop me thinking about it by just kicking me out?
0: No, I've got my best shoes on. Look, it's business, Sandy. There's no need to feel guilty about it.
4: But I went behind your back. I wanted to tell you about it, but I thought you'd hit the roof.
0: Look, your career is yours. Your life is yours. If you told me you were talking to Alistair, I'd have said... Yes, you're quite right. I'd have probably hit the roof.
1: Sunny day. Stroll in the park and ice cream for two. Makes me glad I'm unemployed.
0: You're self-employed.
1: Well, self-employed, unemployed, but... You'll give Judith a job now, will you?
0: No. How would you like to be told you're second best?
1: Depends what out, really. If I was second best at knitting, I wouldn't mind.
0: Oh, I didn't know you could knit.
1: I can't.
0: Well, you're just being flippant.
1: Well, I was just trying to cheer you up. Do you like chili?
0: The food or the country?
1: The food.
0: I don't know. I haven't tasted it for a long time. Yes, I think I do. Why?
1: I make a very fair chili. I thought I might make us some for dinner tonight.
0: Why have you got this sudden fetish about cooking dinner for us?
1: It isn't a fetish. I'm not doing very much else, am I? Now, stop behaving like a male chauvinist and let me do chili tonight.
0: Well, all right, I'd like that.
1: Fetish. If I had a fetish, it would be a damn sight more interesting than chili con carne.
0: No, what would it be?
1: Women with ice cream round their mouths.
0: You might have told me.
1: I just did.
0: Lionel?
1: Hmm?
0: You know, we agreed that the idea of you running the new branch was a silly one. Is it so silly?
1: No, it's totally absurd.
0: Oh, I admire the way you thought that through.
1: There's nothing to think through. Me? Handling a lot of women?
0: Well, we're not a lot of wild beasts. It just takes a bit of organising, that's all. Get yourself a good secretary.
1: Look, I know why you're doing this. It's transparent. It's a make Lionel a few bob idea, isn't it?
0: No.
1: Prove it.
0: Well, all right, all right. It would help me because...
1: You can't.
0: Just a minute. Now, just a minute. It will help me because it would be nice for me to have somebody I know working with me.
1: No, we sleep together.
0: Well, no, very well, then.
1: Can you honestly and truly see me working for you?
0: Yes.
1: Honestly and truly?
0: You're stubborn. What was that for?
1: If I were a frontiersman, you're the sort of woman I'd like by my side.
0: You're not thinking of becoming a frontiersman, are you?
1: Not immediately, no. What was that for?
0: Well, you didn't explain. I don't have to either.
6: Come on in, Jean. My God, you look fantastic.
0: Alistair, what are you doing in a bathrobe?
6: Telling you, you look fantastic.
0: Why are you dressed like that?
6: I've just had a sauna.
0: In the office?
6: Yes. Hey, if you ever fancy one, just drop by. Would you like some carrot juice?
0: No, thank you.
6: Chinese gooseberries?
0: No, I didn't come here for carrot juice, and I didn't come here for Chinese gooseberries. And I certainly did not come here for a sauna. I came here, Alistair, to tell you that you're a toad.
6: Here.
0: What are these?
6: Relaxation balls. You're stressed.
0: I am not stressed.
6: Then why else should you call me a toad?
0: Because you're trying to poach my secretary.
6: This is true.
0: I thought we were meant to be friends.
6: We still are. And when I think that we could have been something more... Wow! You still excite me, you know.
0: Oh, please, Alistair, please stop all that. I think you owe me an explanation.
6: Sandy is a diamond.
0: That's it?
6: What would you do if she worked for me?
0: I think that you are very, very lucky.
6: And?
0: That's it, that's all.
6: We are talking business.
0: Yes, I know we're talking business.
6: You do look fantastic, you know.
0: That isn't business.
6: Okay. Listen, if she worked for me, and you got the impression that she wasn't entirely happy, are you really telling me that you wouldn't make just the slightest noises towards her?
0: Well, I might. I just might.
6: That's all I did. She thought Judy was going to get the new job.
0: I know, but I want Sandy to have it. But I have to be honest, compared to all this, I mean, I can't compete with a sauna in the office.
6: Okay. We leave it to Sandy. We'll just sit back. And I'll increase my offer.
0: If you do that, I'll turn on the tears.
6: Fair enough. You do look fantastic, though.
0: Oh, Alistair.
6: Life with Lionel obviously suits you.
0: Well, yes.
6: Ah. Probs?
0: Well, the book's not selling, is it? The truth.
6: On a scale of 1 to 10, no.
0: And the lecture tours are conspicuous by their absence. He keeps wanting to cook dinner. I don't want him to feel... Well, I don't want him to feel less.
6: He's a weird guy, Lionel.
0: No, he's not. He can be a bit odd, but he's certainly not weird.
6: Why else would he turn his back on the chance of earning a bunch of dollars?
0: He wouldn't.
6: He has.
0: When?
6: A couple of weeks ago. It's there to be written. Your story, your young story. Oh. Whenever I think about it, it grabs me by the throat and shouts, mini-series.
0: You're off your trolley.
6: Do I have a sauna in my office?
0: Who'd be interested in a soppy story like that?
6: Only the world. I'm serious. I even offered to talk to America, and you know what Lionel said?
0: Oh, something like, how nice for America.
6: Exactly. Like. There are private people, and there are private people. And then there's Lionel.
0: How much of a reality is all this?
6: Listen, I am here to tell
0: you... On a scale of 1 to 10.
6: Maybe 3. But it's better than cooking dinner.
0: Let's talk.
6: In the sauna?
0: Let's talk. Alistair, you're not a toad.
1: My chili is coming along very nicely.
0: You did soak the kidney beans?
1: Of course I did.
0: Well, I only asked. You get a bit touchy when you cook, don't you?
1: Only when it's faintly ambitious. When I boil an egg, I'm positively cavalier.
0: I saw Alistair today. I tore him off a strip for trying to poach Sandy.
1: I assume he was very contrite.
0: Almost grovelling. You didn't tell me he was asking you to write something else.
1: Us?
0: Yes.
1: I'd sooner walk naked down Oxford Street.
0: But that'll be Judy. If there's a row...
1: I'll be in the kitchen.
7: Hello, Mum.
0: Hello, Judith. Oh, Sandy.
7: Hello.
0: We've had a chat. Yes?
4: Sorry, Mum. And as for you...
1: Oh, thank you.
4: I should never have thought that I was up for that job in the first place. Maybe the next branch. Well, that's it. That's me, really.
2: And I've said no to Alistair. And I don't want to run the new branch either. But it was nice to be appreciated. Thank you. Well, that's me, really.
0: Whatever happened to ambition?
2: Well, that can wait for a bit.
0: I don't know why I bother with you two.
4: Because we're so lovable. Cheerio, we're off to eat.
0: Well, have a nice time. Thanks for being so loyal, Sandy.
2: That's all right. I thought we might talk about a raise tomorrow.
0: Oh,
4: both of us. Bye.
1: Women.
0: Lionel.
1: Are you ready to eat? You're quite pink.
0: Oh, that was very nice. Just a bit on the hot side.
1: I'm used to making it the way I like it, you see. I'll turn it down a bit next time, shall I?
0: Just a bit, yes. No, sit for a bit. Have some wine.
1: You?
0: I'll stick to the water. How about Alistair?
1: I make quite a fair spotted dick, you know.
0: About Alistair?
1: My stew's not to be sneezed at either.
0: About Alistair?
1: Pie in the sky.
0: Are we still on the cooking, or have we finally got to Alistair?
1: Alistair, it's all pie in the sky. Now, be honest, you read the book. I should have sold it as a sleeping pill.
0: He's not talking about a book. He's talking about a miniseries.
1: What? Written for tiny little people?
0: Look, I'm going to empty the rest of this chili over you in a minute.
1: I can't write a miniseries.
0: Well, you don't know that yet. Just a few hours about us when we were young.
1: Scene one. Lionel the Viking leaps from his longship.
0: Lionel!
1: It's all history. We're not relevant.
0: Of course we're relevant. We're here. Of course we're relevant. And history, as you call it, can make very good television. Look at that thing we watched the other night about the 50s with that, that actor in it. You know, that was jolly good.
1: You fell asleep.
0: All the bits I saw were very good. Period pieces.
1: Us?
0: That's what they're called, and they're very popular. And Alistair thinks they can work it. Then why not?
1: Would you allow television cameras in the bedroom when we're in bed?
0: Oh, well, of course not. Don't be so silly.
1: Well, that's the equivalent.
0: But, Lionel, nobody wants us in it.
1: Well, it's still all pie in the sky, and Alistair knows it. I can't write fiction.
0: But you don't know that. And it's not fiction. It happened.
1: And it's our business and nobody else's. I'm going to clear away.
0: I know why that mule kicked you in Korea. He thought you were another mule.
1: Shall I save the chili for tomorrow?
0: I don't think my temperature will have returned to normal by then.
1: I'll have it for lunch.
0: Look, it's just a story. It hardly comes under the heading of a startling revelation in a Sunday newspaper.
1: We'd be giving away something of ourselves.
0: Yes, but nobody would know it was us.
1: With Alistair involved? Don't you bet on it. He'd probably run guided tours past the house. If you look on the left side of the bus, you may just touch the original relics.
0: Your argument's wilder by the minute.
1: I just can't see why you're so keen on this.
0: For you, you ought to be doing something, not loading dishwashers and wondering how to iron bras. It's not the money. I don't care if you never earn another penny for the rest of your life, but you do. It's pride. I want you to be proud. And I want to be proud because you're proud. Scene one. A handsome young second lieutenant in the Middlesex Regiment strides through Hyde Park.
1: I was strolling, actually, and I draw the line at handsome.
0: Well, strolling, then. He sees a young nurse. Now, what then?
1: And the most original chat-up line he can think of is, could you tell me the way to Curzon Street?
0: Yeah, well, ignore that. What did this young officer feel?
1: A total fool in retrospect.
0: Look, I'm not talking about in retrospect. What did he feel then?
1: I saw you and I stopped breathing. I really did.
0: Did you?
1: I started again, obviously, or I'd have died. But for that moment, there was nobody in that park. Nothing else in the park. Just you.
0: Shall we have an early night tonight?
1: Good idea.
0: That was a beautiful thing to say.
1: Oh, I couldn't write it.
0: You just did.
1: What about sex scenes?
0: Well, we had plenty of those, didn't we?
1: I mean, us, on a television
0: Lionel,
1: screen.
0: Lionel, you will not get it into your head. It wouldn't be us. It will be two other people. It could be lovely.
1: You're just getting carried away. You know, Alistair, today's hot idea is tomorrow's cold potato. High in the sky. That's all it is.
0: Hello? Oh, hello. Where? Yes, of course you must. Yes, I'll tell him. Bon voyage. That was Alistair phoning from Heathrow. He's flying out. He's going to talk to America.

0: In As Time Goes by Bob Larby, Jean was played by Judi Dench, and Lionel was played by Geoffrey Palmer, with Moira Brooker, Philip Bretherton and Jenny Funnell. It was produced by Martin Fisher.
1: You know, cats have minds of their own. That's why we love them. They really do know what they like. Tibby.
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18: Ah, Tasneem. No mushrooms for me today, thank you very much.
17: May I suggest you don't knock the mushroom wall chart? It put 20,000 on circulation yesterday.
18: Oh, really? I'm so glad we're keeping the British people up to speed with varieties of fungus. So much more important than news, don't you think?
19: Time for morning conference, Maddox.
13: Oh, you've had a haircut.
18: No, Amelia, I've had it styled.
13: And have you checked with Donald Trump for copyright?
18: Oh, man. What happened to your head?
13: Oh, he's had a makeover.
18: He needs another one.
19: Maddox, you'll be late for conference.
18: Yes, be right there. Some of us are actually working on stories, you know.
5: Is he doing the one about the escaped mad hairdresser?
18: Is you going away?
1: Electric Ink by Alistair Beaton.
0: starring Robert Lindsay as Maddox Bradley.
20: Morning, everyone. Morning. Thank you. Thank you.
21: Excuse me. Sorry.
20: Last the game, Maddox.
21: Yes. Sorry.
20: Right, settle down, everyone. Let's kick off, shall we? It's getting tougher, people. We're all understandably upset about the job cuts. But let's not despair. A little more hard work and we'll be fine. And who needs lunch breaks anyhow? Yesterday's coverage of the new economic measures, very satisfactory. Well done, everyone. Special frugal families pull out, excellent. Though can cutting down on quince jelly with your cheese really be regarded as a major sacrifice? I sometimes think we're not quite in touch with ordinary people. The interview with General Sir Michael Jackson, really, really good. But, picture editor, you know what I'm going to say. Do you really think General Jackson went into battle dangling his baby from a hotel balcony?
22: Sorry.
20: Sports Desk, the charity marathon in which three people died of heart attacks. You refer to it throughout as a fun run. Appropriate? I think not. Okay, tomorrow's edition. What have we got?
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18: Give it back.
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18: No, I mean, it's not mine, but I want it back.

0: Maddox, imagine walking into a shop and asking for a jar of anti-aging serum. Really, it's quite brave to buy something like
1: that. I didn't buy it, okay?
0: Oh, did you buy it online from one of those sites that sell Viagra and equipment to enhance the male equipment?
1: I didn't buy it. No, you can get it back because it costs a bloody fortune.
0: Sorry, Maddox. Here you are.
1: Thank you. You haven't mentioned this to anyone else, have you?
0: No, of course not.
2: Hey, Maddox, you old dog. Anti-aging serum,
1: huh? Well, thanks, Amelia. Thank you very much.
0: Surely, Freddy, he doesn't count.
2: And your hair, ma'am, is well large.
1: Is it?
2: Yeah. You know Russell Brand?
1: No, I do not look like Russell Brand.
2: No, you look like his dad.
0: There's only one reason a man goes to that much trouble with his hair.
2: Yeah, come on, Maddox. What's her name?
1: There is no her, as you so vulgarly suggest. I am a happily divorced man.
2: You is hungry, Maddox. You is hungry. I reckon you's got some hot young cutie just gasping for a glimpse of your plumbing.
1: Would you kindly leave my plumbing out of this, Freddy? And could you please stop pretending to be a street kid from Brixton? It doesn't fool anyone, and though I'm not hugely familiar with the argot of black youth, I suspect they don't talk like that at all. So why not just be the posturing, privileged and pampered, eaten, educated brat that I know you to be? There's no shame in it anymore, you know. Posh boys are back. It's all right now to be upper class, thick and useless. Just look at the Conservative front bench.
0: Oh, wait a minute. I think I've got it. New cantilevered hairstyle plus anti-aging serum. It's not a woman at all, is it?
1: No.
2: Has you turned batty boy, Maddox? That's wicked.
1: No, I has not turned batty boy.
0: He's just about to record his first video podcast, The Politics Minute. Am I right, Maddox?
1: No. Well, yes. Look, you see, as a print journalist, I've never cared about how I looked. My byline photo from 1988 has served me well, but those days are gone. You see, when millions of people can see you online...
2: Don't you mean dozens?
1: Well, actually, Oliver says I could go bacterial.
2: Viral,
1: yeah.
2: Oliver was lying.
1: I don't think so.
2: He's the editor. It's his job to lie.
0: Wait a minute. Look what's coming in on PA. At 10:30 this morning, music legend Sir Elton John was arrested in Wolverhampton for assaulting a security guard in a branch of Argos.
2: Oh, wow!
0: Witnesses claim Sir Elton tried to strangle the guard next to the jewellery display cabinet.
2: I'm on it, Amelia. I'm on it.
1: Mm-hmm. I've often thought of strangling people in Argos. I think it's something to do with the catalogues.
2: I'll get this online right away. I'll just take it off the wires and sex it up a bit.
1: Oh, please, do you really think Elton John buys his jewellery at Argos?
0: I sometimes think he might.
1: Argos in Wolverhampton.
0: Well, he's got to be somewhere, Maddox. I mean, these people do have private lives. Maybe there's some sort of camp thrill in buying your bling in the black country. Anyway, it'll be checked. It'll all be checked. I'm going to put a big team on this.
1: You don't have a big team, Amelia. Half the newsroom was fired a month ago.
0: Well, I'll make a couple of phone calls, OK?
1: OK, sorry. So I shall leave you to the big, serious and very important Elton John story while I write up 1,000 words of trivia about the latest terrorism bill. If I'm allowed 1,000 words, that is, probably be subbed down to about 200.
3: Hello, Oliver. I'm afraid I need to speak to you.
4: It'll be a pleasure, Tasneem. Come in. And how are you today?
3: Well, my rash is back and I didn't sleep well last night and my mother's been rather difficult and I'm having terrible problems with the dishwasher outlet, but apart from that, I'm fine.
4: Good.
3: But what I need to tell you...
4: Do you realise we put 18,000 on our circulation yesterday? Bloody brilliant. I never thought a mushroom wall chart would be so popular. Thought it had all been done before. But there you are. You were right. And I was wrong, and it's not every day you'll hear an editor say that. So well done, Taz, well done.
3: Yes, thank you, but I have to tell you...
4: We may have to share a few jobs around here, but I want you to know marketing manager won't be one of them.
3: No? Oh, good. Oliver, I don't know quite how to explain. In fact, I only just heard about it, and I realised that...
4: Yes? Just come to the point, will you? I'm busy. What? A leak at Gatwell Nuclear Power Plant? Hushed up at a high level? Is this an exclusive? Yes? Brilliant! You bet I'll clear the front page. Get everyone you can onto it. Anything else, Tasneem only is going to get a bit busy.
3: There's a bit of a problem.
4: Don't tell me. All the mushrooms on your wall chart were poisonous.
3: No. Not all of them.
4: Eh?
3: Just one. But it's very, very poisonous.
4: But didn't you... I mean...

0: Didn't you have a section illustrating all the lethal varieties that you had to avoid?
1: Yes.
0: The danger poison section?
1: Yes.
0: Well?
1: It wasn't in that section.
0: Well, where was it then?
1: In the delicious fried with butter and garlic section.
0: Oh, God.
1: Look, I know I'm going to be told it's all my fault and...
0: Well, I think that's a possibility, Tasneem.
1: Oh, yes. Oh, yes, it comes as no surprise to me. I work my fingers to the bone to keep this newspaper afloat. But when there's a disaster, then it's me to blame.
0: Well, this is a disaster and you are to blame.
1: You see? There you go. Nobody appreciates me. Nobody appreciates my wall charts. Do you realise, Oliver, that all over this country there are millions of kitchens with my wall charts on the wall? Thanks to me...
0: Oh, come on, Tasneem. Nobody actually puts wall charts on the wall. What happens is people go into their newsagents, see that we're giving away a free mushroom wall chart and say, oh, great, I've always wanted to identify types of mushrooms because some of them are poisonous. And it's useful to know next time I'm out gathering mushrooms in the woods, which they will, of course, never get round to doing. But nevertheless, they buy our newspaper. And when they get home, they take a quick look at the wall chart and they say, that looks jolly useful and very pretty. And I must get round to putting it up on the wall sometime. And then all the other bump and crap that we give away with every edition spills out onto the floor. And they think, oh, God, this is all too much, and the next morning they can't find the wall chart anyway, and they think sod it, and the whole bloody pile of paper gets chucked out. That's how wall charts work.
1: That's very unfair. I can feel my dermatitis starting up. Anyway, we can't assume this wall chart hasn't gone up on a wall. I mean, even one dead reader twisted up lifelessly on the lino, fork in one hand and a stiff accusing finger on the other, pointing at our wall chart. Well, that wouldn't be good, would it?
0: No, it'd only be a circulation drop of one. Oh, God, just think of the publicity, the newspaper that kills people. Yes. Amelia, can I call you back? Why? Well, it may only be a small leak, but if a nuclear power station is leaking, people need to be told. Why can't you stand it up? Not worth pursuing? Are you mad? What... No, listen. Can we talk about this later? Yes. Yes, that'll be fine. The news editor appears to be losing her balls, or her marbles, or both.
1: I don't think I'll ever be able to eat a mushroom again. Not that I eat mushrooms because I'm allergic to them, but if I weren't, I still wouldn't, if you see what I mean.
0: Look, Tasneem, here's how I see it. We could issue an apology and a warning, which would mean a huge amount of bad publicity just when we've got the first exclusive we've had for months. Or we could just hope that nobody snuffs it. And even if they do, who's to say that it's connected to us? All right.
1: Oh, but
0: good, glad you agree. Now, you've got to excuse me, Tasneem. I need to draft a leader about the moral bankruptcy of government.
2: This is very nice of you to help me record my podcast, Freddy.
3: No worries, bro. It's in my contract to help out all the old shufflers with the technical stuff.
2: And the shufflers are duly grateful, Freddy.
3: Are you ready?
2: Yes. I look into the lens, right?
3: Yes, Maddox, that's right. You look into the lens and then you talk.
2: Can you see my crow's feet?
3: No, the wrinkles on your forehead draw the eye up.
2: And what about my hair? I mean, it's supposed to look volumized.
3: Your hair is the bomb.
2: Is that positive?
3: Straight up. Ready?
2: Right. I told Masha to keep an eye open online in case I go fungal.
3: Viral.
2: Yeah. Hang on, where's the auto cue?
3: This is a video podcast. It's not news night.
2: Okay. Right, fine. I mean, I might have to look at my notes during it.
3: You don't need notes, man. He's only got 48 seconds.
2: Oh, yes. God, the politics minute that lasts 48 seconds. I mean, putting an ad at the start. It's an outrage.
3: Can we please do this thing, Maddox? I've got a big story that I need to get online for.
2: Oh, yes, I know. The nuclear leak. Nuclear leak. It's a great story.
3: No, not that. The Elton John bling Barney, eh?
2: Yes, I think you should check that story and double-check and then check it again.
3: By which time, it'll be yesterday's news. It's just so last century, man.
2: Oh, yes, it's so last century to make sure you've got the facts right.
3: Okay, stand by. 5, 4, 3, and action.
2: Welcome to the Politics Minute. My name is Maddox Bradley, and today I want to...
1: Maddox, you're neglecting the feedback.
2: Oh, for God's sake, Masha! Can't you see I'm in the studio?
1: Sorry, but really, the online communities need to be shown some respect.
2: Yes, as do I, Masha, as do I.
3: He's well-stressed, Masha.
1: You think I'm not stressed when the journals think only of print and have no respect for the web? This makes me very, very upset.
2: Look, what I'm doing now is for the web, isn't it? So, can you please stop nagging me just because I haven't engaged with the so-called feedback from a bunch of online nutters, all right? Now, why don't you just go and have a hot vodka and let me get on with my work?
1: No, no, no. How often I have told you I hate vodka. I hate borscht. I hate bolognese. I hate cabbage soup. I hate Tolstoy. I hate the Russian soul. I hate my homeland. I hate the steppe. I hate the tiger. I hate all things Russian. It's a terrible place, Russia.
3: Yeah, but the skiing's good.
2: Masha, goodbye.
1: Yes, all right. Sorry.
3: Come on, Matt. Let's lay one down.
2: Welcome to the Politics Minute. My name is Maddox Bradley, and today... Oh, really? Just don't answer it.
3: A.V.? Yeah, I'll tell him. It's Oliver. He wants to see you.
2: Oh, let him wait. Now, stand by. Cue me.
3: Okay. Turning over. Cue you.
2: Welcome to the Politics Minute. My name is Maddox Bradley, and this is the Politics Minute. I think I just repeated myself.
4: Oliver? Maddox, lovely to see you. Do come in. How was the Politics Minute? I'm afraid I haven't seen it yet.
5: It's rather good, I think, despite its enforced brevity. Freddie's uploading it now.
4: Fancy tea? Coffee? Glass of something?
5: Oliver?
4: Yeah?
5: Why are you being nice to me?
4: Am I being nice to you?
5: Yes.
4: Are I normally nice to you?
5: No. So could you stop it and kindly tell me why you've asked to see me?
4: Mushrooms.
5: Mushrooms.
4: Mushrooms.
5: As in war chart.
4: Yes, there's a problem.
5: Amanita phalloides.
4: Who's she?
5: She is a mushroom. Our war chart placed Amanita phalloides in the delicious fried with butter and garlic section, which is, a bad idea, because Amanita phalloides is the most frequent source of mushroom poisoning.
4: You knew this, and you didn't tell me.
5: Mm-hmm. Well, you did. I only saw it. Amelia's put it up in the newsroom, presumably as some kind of, collective punishment.
4: I didn't think people put out war charts. Can I just take it down?
5: Look, I want you to do something for me, Maddox.
4: Aww.
5: The fact is, a short time ago, I received a call. It appears that one of our readers, a woman in Brighton, did actually eat one of those...
4: Amanita phalloides?
5: Yes, those.
4: Is she dead?
5: No, not dead. Apparently, she only nibbled at them, but she's in hospital.
4: So, what do you want me to do? Take her flowers?
5: Well, sort of, yes. Flowers and money. To make sure she shuts up.
4: I can't do that.
5: Why not?
4: It'd be unethical.
5: Maddox, you're a journalist.
4: Oh, so what if she runs off to the Red Tops and tells them that we tried to bribe her? That'd be even worse. Why don't you do it?
5: Oh, I'm no good at that sort of thing.
4: And you'd lose your job if it came out, whereas I'm dispensable. That's how it works nowadays, isn't it, Oliver? The top man never falls upon his sword anymore, and on the rare occasions that he does, he departs with several million pounds of pension to ease his pain. You, editors of the hedge fund, managers of journalism.
5: I wish.
4: Banker.
5: Language matters, please.
4: Look, if I do this, will I get a pay rise?
5: That is silly. Nobody gets a pay rise anymore, apart from the very rich, and they have to get it, otherwise they'd go abroad.
4: And for the rest of us, no pay rises and longer hours. Since we went multi-platform, as you will insist on calling it, I not only have to file for the print edition, which used to mean only one deadline, I now have to upload versions of the story throughout the day. I have to blog. I have to respond online to the mass ranks of morons out there who comment upon everything I write. And now that I'm doing the Politics Minute, I'm spending a fortune on my hair.
5: I thought your head was looking bigger.
4: And I'm getting the same money as 5 years ago.
5: Are you? That's very odd. Most people have had pay cuts. That's an anomaly, Maddox. I'll have to look into that.
4: Don't you dare.
5: Oh, come on, Maddox. The whole future of the paper is at stake. Circulation's down. Advertising revenue's down. It's all very grim. One scandal could push us over the edge. I'm asking you to save us, Maddox.
4: Oh, don't be so melodramatic.
5: Please.
4: No.
5: Here. Take it. There's 25 grand in that envelope. Obviously, if you can get her to shut up for less, I'd be grateful.
4: I don't like it, Oliver.
5: There's no other person in the building I'd trust with this. You know that, don't you? Anyone else around here will bung her 5 grand and keep the rest. But I know you're not like that. You're incorruptible.
4: And what if she's incorruptible, too?
5: Oh, there's not much of that around these days, Maddox. You're an exceedingly rare creature.
4: Nope, I won't do it, Oliver. That's final. Sorry. Oh, look, hang on. Isn't that my Politics Minute?
6: Yes, no, it's online already. You mind if I take a look?
4: I'm a bit pressed for time, Maddox. All right, then. Let me do it. Can't bear other people's sweaty fingers on my mouse.
6: Sweaty?
4: Right, here we go. Brief commercial first.
6: What the hell's that?
7: Senior Mobile. The leader in stair lifts for over 50 years. Senior Mobile. Making life easier for the elderly and infirm. Hello and welcome to the Politics Minute. My name is Maddox Brad.
6: You touch my mouse, what are you doing?
4: I'm switching the damn thing off!
6: Why?
4: Senior Mobile. Senior Mobile. I am not going to be a promoter of stairlifts for the elderly and infirm. It's the Politics Minute, not Countdown.
6: You knew there was going to be an ad.
4: But I didn't know it was going to be that ad.
6: It's nothing to do with me. This is all handled by marketing. They line up the appropriate advertising. I don't get involved at all.
4: Appropriate? And why did they think it was appropriate to have my Politics Minute placed alongside paraphernalia for pensioners?
6: I don't know.
4: Well, I do. Marketing have decided it's a podcast by an old fart. So they put in some old fart advertising designed to appeal to other old farts. Old farts so old and so farty, they can't even climb the bloody stairs on their own. I'm not old, you know. I'm not. I'm not even elderly. I'm 51.
6: 56.
4: Six, which is not old.
6: No, of course. Not.
4: Except that everybody in this business is so besotted with digital technology they think you're middle-aged if you're older than 25 and don't have your trousers hanging down below your bottom with your underpants showing. A habit that I find particularly distasteful. Oh, God, you've got me sounding like an old fart, which I am not. I have an iPod, you know.
6: I sympathise, Maddox, I really do, but we can't cut the commercial. We get little enough revenue from the online version as it is. Every penny counts.
4: All right, but I want a different commercial.
6: Like what?
4: I don't know. Something with bare-chested young men spraying deodorant on themselves whilst being ogled by doe-eyed beauties in diaphanous underwear.
6: It can't be a party political broadcast for the Lib Dems, Maddox.
4: I just mean it mustn't be a commercial for stairlifts. It can be baked beans for all I... No, maybe not baked beans. Something sexy, virile, something manly.
6: Sorry, can't be done.
4: Oh, really? Could it be done while I'm in Brighton, do you think? You know, while I'm in Brighton shutting up Mushroom Woman, thereby saving the paper.
6: This is well out of order, Maddox.
4: Yes, it is, isn't it?
6: Oh, all right, you're on.
8: I'll have the ribeye steak, very rare, with fries and béarnaise sauce, lots of it.
9: Very good. And for you, sir?
10: I like the lime marinated plantains with organic Creole polenta.
9: Very good, sir. Thank you, sir.
11: I don't like meeting you here, Amelia, you know that.
8: Why? They have two vegetarian options.
11: No, I don't mean their menu, though God knows I'd rather not have to stare into a sanguinary steak at close quarters. No, it's much too public.
8: It's the most discreet table,
11: yes,
8: Oliver.
11: Yes, I know. But friends of my wife have been known to eat here.
8: So, editor and news editor had lunch together. What's to suspect?
11: I don't know. It makes me uneasy. Stop touching my hand, will you?
8: Oh, all right. I thought you wanted to leave your wife and set up home with me.
11: Oh, I do.
8: So why are you afraid of her finding out?
11: Well, I want to be able to break the news to her myself, directly, honestly, like a man.
8: Doesn't sound like a man to me.
11: Look, if you must hold my hand, could you do it under the table?
8: All right. Stop chidding yourself, Oliver. If I set up home with you, within 6 months, you'd be going back to your wife. But never mind. Let's enjoy it while it lasts.
11: Don't touch me there.
8: You said under the table.
11: Yes, but that's not my hand. Look, why was it so urgent to meet here today? What is it that couldn't have been said in the office? I don't mean to sound unromantic, but, you know, Wednesdays are never good. What
8: would Oliver... My mother has been almost wiped out by the recession.
11: Well, I'm very sorry to hear that, Amelia, but you must...
8: First, she invested in Lehman Brothers, and then she stashed away rather a lot in Iceland, and, well, just about all she has left are a few thousand shares in UK Nuclear Facilities Limited. She thought quite reasonably that given the government's love of nuclear power, it would be a safe investment. But if you run tomorrow's story...
11: If? What do you mean, if I run tomorrow's story, Amelia? You're not suggesting I spike the story, are you?
8: No, I'm suggesting that if you care about me, you also care about my mother, my poor, poverty-stricken old mother, another hapless victim of the recession.
11: Well, I'm sorry, but stop touching me like that. People are looking.
8: No, they're not.
11: Oh!
8: I can't support her, Oliver, not on the salary I'm given.
11: Yes, well, that's neither here nor there. Oh! Not there. Oh, don't do that, please. God, the service here is really very slow, isn't it? I wonder, should we just go?
8: I expect she'll have to go into a home. That'll certainly finish her off. But that's your decision, Oliver. That's your decision. I just hope you're able to sleep at night with the death of an innocent old lady on your conscience.
11: I don't like this conversation.
8: No, I can see that. Though I know what you do like.
11: Shh, please. Amelia, we're eating. Well, no, we're not eating, but we will be soon. And unless we leave, of course. Oh, please, don't do that. Not there. Not here. Oh.
8: I'm free late this evening, Oliver, if you are.
11: What? Oh, God. Yes. Yes, please. Oh, yes.
12: Here we are, then.
11: Yes. Yes. Yes. Yes.
12: One.
11: Yes.
12: Ribeye.
11: Yes. Yes.
12: Steak.
11: No.
12: Rare.
11: Not for me. Give it to her. No. Oh, I'll give it to her. No, I don't mean that. Bring me polenta. I need polenta. Lots of polenta. Quickly.
13: Hello, Oliver.
5: Ah, Maddox, thank God you're back. Why was your phone switched off?
13: Because I wanted to make you suffer, just as you made me suffer with that stairlift ad.
6: Oh, for heaven's sake, that ad's been replaced, all right? I've kept my part of the bargain now. Have you kept yours?
13: It took quite a lot of persuasion.
6: Yes.
13: And charm.
6: Yes, charm.
13: And money, of course.
6: Well, come to the point, will you?
13: She's agreed to keep stum about the mushrooms.
6: Wonderful. Thank God for that. I'm very grateful. Thank you, Maddox.
13: You're welcome.
6: Nobody else has called in with reports of mushroom poisoning. I think we're probably in the clear.
13: Oh, good, good, good, yes. I see you've spiked the nuclear story.
6: Eh? Oh, yes, the lawyers got jumpy.
13: Is that so?
6: Can't be too careful, can you?
13: No, you can't, especially when your news editor has a close relative with a potential interest in the well-being of UK Nuclear Facilities Limited.
6: No, I can't think what you're referring to.
13: Quite frankly, Oliver, I'm shocked.
6: Well, quite frankly, I don't need your approval. Now, the cash, the 25 grand... Did you have to give it a lot?
13: Nope, she was more than happy with 5,000.
6: That's terrific, Maddox.
13: Yes, isn't it?
6: So, can I have the 20,000 that's left over?
13: No.
6: Why not?
13: I don't have it.
6: You don't have it?
13: I donated it to Greenpeace.
6: You did what?
13: Well, since the press doesn't seem to think it matters, somebody's got to keep an eye on the nuclear industry. Don't you agree?
14: Hey, Maddox. Masha wants a word with you.
15: Oh, really? I suppose I'm going to be preached at for breaking some ridiculous rule about being polite to bloggers.
14: Could be. You have no respect for bloggers, Maddox, and that is well out of order.
15: Better no respect for bloggers than no respect for the truth.
14: What does that mean?
15: Truth, difficult concept, Freddie. How long do you have?
14: Oh, I get it. You is blaming me for that little misunderstanding about Elton John.
15: Little misunderstanding? You almost put that story up online. And why? Because you believed everything you read and none of it was true.
14: Some of it was. There was a security guard assaulted near the jewellery display in a Wolverhampton Argos.
15: Yes, by an Elton John tribute act with a borderline personality disorder who was playing the local pub.
14: Well, it's a mistake anyone could have made, isn't it?
16: Maddox, come in. Please do take a seat.
5: Hello, Masha. Before you start bollocking me...
16: Do I bollock?
5: Yes, Masha, you do.
16: Not this time. I like your politics minute.
5: What?
16: It's good.
5: Yes? Oh, that's nice. Talking of which, the ad, you know, the stairlift ad at the beginning, what did they replace it with?
16: Something better, I think.
5: No, don't tell me, don't tell me. Let me guess. A top-of-the-range car? A high-end restaurant? An ad for the timeless craftsmanship of a Patek Philippe watch?
16: No, it's an advert for erectile enhancement cream.
5: What?
16: They're doing special offer this week. 50% off for seniors.
5: Oh, my God. I will break Oliver's legs for him. I will break
16: But Maddox, dear Maddox, calm yourself down, please. There is also good news.
5: I don't care. I have moved from being a promoter of stairlifts to a promoter of dodgy pharmaceutical products promising penile prowess to the limp and the aged. How can there be any good news in my life after that?
16: Well, there is good news for you. I have received email from the manufacturers. They are sending you year's supply entirely free of charge.
5: I don't need it, right? I don't need it.
16: All right, all right. Boże mój. Well, let us look at the other good news, then. The online communities, they are a-buzzing. There is much excitement about your politics minute. You have become online phenomenon.
5: Have I?
16: Yes. It is all about number of the hits, Maddox. And you have had over 40,000, and it's only been online 2 hours.
5: 40,000? That's good, isn't it?
16: Yes. Oh. It's also been uploaded onto YouTube, look, where it's now had... 111,000 views.
5: Good heavens, I have gone viral.
16: Yes. You are right up there with the sneezing pandas, the farting brice, and the monkeys playing the drum.
5: Yes. Yes. Yes. Yes, I knew quality would be recognized, even online. I mean, there's hope for the world yet. Hold on. But why is the YouTube version called Donald Trump Lookalike?
16: I'm afraid your new hairstyle is causing, how shall I say, quite a lot of amusement.
5: Well, how can my hair cause amusement? I spent £80 getting it ready for that video.
16: Yes, this maybe was a mistake.
5: Look at the comments. The only man to look at Boris Johnson's hair with envy. Oh, my
15: God! I'm a laughingstock, a viral laughingstock.
16: It does not matter. You are World Wide Web sensation. Look, Maria 98 in Hungary, so no stranger to old men and odd haircuts. She said, why is he balancing a dead squirrel on his head?
15: There's even people in Iraq commenting on it. You'd think they'd have other things to worry about.
16: Well, it's nice. At last, the people of Iraq have something to laugh at.
15: This is a bloody disaster.
16: No, it's big success. Fame is the all. You are celebrity now. You'll find a whole new audience. And all these extra people have come to our website, and we make money.
15: Yes, but they're not interested in the content of what I'm saying.
16: It doesn't matter.
15: It doesn't matter. What I actually write doesn't matter.
16: Oh, Maddox, Maddox. You just do not understand the journalism, do you?
17: 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Amelia was Elizabeth Barrington, Freddie Ben Wilbond, Masha Debbie Chazen, and Tasneem Zita Sattar. Electric Ink was written by Alistair Beaton with additional material by Tom Mitchelson. The director was Sally Avens. When you want a drink to cool your thirst, 7-Up's the one.

0: 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I told them I'm too old to change my ways now. I'll put one at Lads onto it. Very nice, young Harold. If you like that sort of thing.
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1: We present Jimmy Clitheroe as the Clitheroe Kid with Peter Sinclair, Patricia Burke, Danny Ross, and Derek Guyler in...
2: Love Me, Love My Dog.
3: Have you fancy another cup of tea, Mrs. Clitheroe?
4: No, thanks, Mr. Holroyd. We must be getting back very soon.
3: Oh, well, you haven't got to go. I mean, next door, eh? Now, what was I telling you? Oh, yes. One of my biggest laughs when I was on the stage with the wife, you know. Did you hear about the terrible accident in Glasgow? What terrible accident? A taxi crashed into a wall and 24 Scotsmen were injured. Very funny. Yes, the Glaswegians didn't think so. Yeah, I once told that the Glasgow Empire. Laugh. Someone threw a haggis at me.
4: Well, I wouldn't call that very amusing, I must say.
3: Oh, neither did the wife. She caught it right in the clock. Yes, talking about the dear little woman, now where is she?
4: Well, don't you remember this old word? She said something about popping up to the bedroom to plug the electric blanket in.
3: Oh, yeah, that reminds me of a very funny incident that, you know. We were once playing the Attipic Palace, it was. Yes, we were following a skiffle group called Ginger Tom and his Alley Cat. He had an electric guitar, you see, and halfway through the act, the wife tripped over the wire on the side, pulled Tommy's plug out, and cut him right off in the middle of his Cumberland Gap. Oh, you know, the wife had to rub my ribs and make the stitch go away. She did, you know. Fact.
4: Yes.
5: If we're getting back home, we'd better find young Jimmy.
4: Yes.
5: Where is he?
3: Ah, yes, now. He went up to the bathroom about 20 minutes ago.
4: Well, would you fetch him down, please?
3: Oh, I will do that for you. Yes, now fetch the wife so she can stay set up. Yes. Oh, by the way, I must tell you about the three lady acrobats who got locked in the bathroom. Yes, you know, they were there from Saturday to Monday. Yes, and then they had the bright idea of climbing on each other's shoulders to reach the bathroom window. Now, this is the funny part. Laugh, to tell you. Now, you see, they were there.
2: What am I going to do? Not behind the scales. Not in the airing cupboard. I've got to find it.
3: Oh, there you are, young Jim. Ah, your mum and your granddad are just going. They're waiting for you, lad.
2: Oh, heck. I can't go yet, Mr. Holroyd. Not until I find Timothy.
3: Oh, Timothy, eh?
2: My white mouse. I got him off my calogie this morning for 3 tail-eyed suckers.
3: Oh, I see. Well, what makes you think your white mouse will be an arse?
2: Well, when I came round here, I had him in my pocket with a piece of cheese and now there's nothing there. He must have got out and run away. We've got to find him. You look under the bath while I have another look in the cupboard.
3: Yes, right, old Jim. Wait a minute now. What was that?
2: It was me making mouse noises. Can you see anything under the bath?
3: Yes, hang on. I think I can see something.
2: Oh, God, catch it before it runs away.
3: Oh, I don't think there's any danger of that. The back collar's done. I lost this morning.
2: I wouldn't be so funny if I were you, Mr. Holroyd. I mean, Timothy might see you bent down like that and you've got very sharp teeth.
3: Yes, well, I'll just look over here by the door. That's it.
2: Any sign of Timothy? Oh. Have you found him?
3: No, the
4: door's
3: found my head.
4: Oh,
3: Mr. Holroyd,
4: what are you doing down there?
3: Looking for the mouse.
4: Come on. Oh, dear, Andy, you better get a staff or something.
3: No, it's the same mouse. It's the white one, called Timothy.
4: Well, I know you haven't been our neighbour for long, Mr. Holroyd, but I didn't see you as the man who kept pets. Well, not that sort, anyway.
3: Oh, well, no, it's your Jimmy's mouse.
4: Oh, see,
3: yes,
4: what?
3: He got it from a little pal called Ozzy, yes.
4: Jimmy, you had no right to get that mouse without asking me. You know how Susan's terrified of them.
2: I'm sorry, Mammy. He got out of my pocket. Anyway, if we all look, I'm sure one of us will find him soon. I was right. This is all right, found him.
3: Oh, dear. Oh, this reminds me of the time the country's rabbit got loose in our dressing room. Laugh. Oh, the wife took one look at it and told me to go out and bar ferry.
4: Come on, Mr. Holroyd, let's go and help her.
3: Oh, very funny. Well, yes, right, well, our room's just across the landing, eh? Have no fear, Ethel, dear. The big game hunters all are here.
2: Happy goodness.
4: Oh, shut up, you little
2: pig. Oh, no, don't stop. Will you be stopping, neighbors? Get it out of here.
3: Well, I wonder if you tell me where it is. I can't see it.
2: But it's over there. Get it, Mr. Parker.
3: Well, it's worse than it's time you take size 8.
6: Hang on, I'll cut this.
5: What's going on in here? Somebody being murdered?
2: Yes, me, when you get me home.
5: What?
4: It's Jimmy. He's got a white mouth from Ozzy, and he's got loose in Mrs. Helrod's bedroom here.
5: Has it? Well, first thing in the morning, Jimmy, you'll take it back.
2: Oh, well, Grandad, it's my pet.
5: You'll take it back, I say, and you'll bring no more pets home. Do you understand me?
2: Well, I think you're all cruel, making a poor little mouse live in a rubbish dump.
5: It's going back to live at Ozzy's house.
2: That's what I said, in a rubbish dump.

0: Yes?
1: Hello, Mr. Higginbotham.
0: Oh, it's you, is it? What do you want, apart from causing trouble?
1: I want to see Ozzy, please, Mr. Higginbotham. Is he in?
0: No, he's not. He's gone for his trumpet lesson.
1: Oh, I thought he was packing up his trumpet after what his teacher said.
0: What do you mean, what his teacher said?
1: Well, he told Ozzy he made a better noise when he blew his nose.
0: We'll hear what noise you make when I clout your ear in a minute.
1: Well, I've got to give something to Ozzy.
0: Well, give it to me.
1: Here you are, then. But be careful you don't squash it.
0: What is it?
1: A mouse.
0: Doctor, take it away. I'm not holding that horrible thing.
1: But it's Ozzy. My mum said I've got to give it him back.
0: Oh, well, fetch it in the house and put it in the cage with the others.
1: All right, Mr. Higginbotham.
0: Now, come in the parlour. Here. Now, where do you keep that cage?
1: Oh, here it is on the floor, Mr. Higginbotham, next to these empty beer bottles.
0: Oh, aye. Well, stick it in there.
1: It's a big parlour, isn't it, Mr. Higginbotham?
0: It's only the usual size.
1: I suppose it looks bigger with having no furniture in it.
0: That'll do. It's cleared out so I can do some decorating. And you can clear out as well now because I've got to go down to the vet.
1: Why, what's wrong with you?
0: Look, any more of your jokes and I'll give you your head in your hands to play with.
1: No, I mean, is it the mice?
0: No, I'm taking my greyhound down to have it put to sleep.
1: Oh, poor thing. Has it broken its leg?
0: No, it's broken my heart. I've fed it and trained it for 3 years and it's never won a race yet. It's wasting no more of my money.
1: Oh, Mr. Higginbotham, that's cruel.
0: Look, it's no use as a pet. It eats it out of house and home. I've got to get rid of it.
1: Well, I'll buy it off you.
0: Oh, will you? How much money have you got?
1: 9 pence.
0: Well, keep that and buy him a dog biscuit. You can have it for nothing.
1: Oh, thanks, Mr. Higginbotham.
0: Your mother won't thank you when she sees how it eats. Anyway, you can have its lead and its feeding bowl as well. Look, slip in the kitchen and ask Mrs. Higginbotham for its bowl.
1: Righto.
0: Now, where's that dog's lead? Oh, there it is, round the wife's mac.
1: Mrs. Higginbotham says I can't have the bowl just yet.
0: Why not?
1: She's making you a steak pudding. There's a good dog. Just through the garden and we're there. Be quiet. I'm going to hide you in the granddad's greenhouse. Nice and warm in there. Come on. In you go. That's it. You'll be all right now. Hey, come away from there. Don't eat those, they're my granddad's early daffodils. Unless the last year's coming up a bit late. Give over. Sit down. Stop licking me face. I'm not a lollipop. Hey, be quiet. You're a greyhound. You should know how to keep your trap shut. It won't be long, so that's a sound. Have a little sleep. If you're not tired, I'll count in tomcats. Daddy wouldn't buy me a bow-wow, bow-wow. Daddy wouldn't buy me.
2: There you are, there you are. What are you doing in your granddad's greenhouse?
1: Seeing if it was warm enough, Mum.
2: Warm enough for what?
1: The slugs. I don't want him to catch cold.
2: Don't be funny. Did you take that mouse round to Ozzy's?
1: Yes, Mum. Ozzy's got it back now, so you don't need to worry anymore.
2: Good. Well, I'm just going to get the tea ready. Is there anything you fancy?
1: Yeah, a package of dog biscuits. Sorry, Mama. I'm just being funny again. Since we're living next to Happy Herbert Holroyd, I think it's catching.
2: Look, it's cold out here. You get in the house. I'm just bringing this washing in.
1: Righto, Mum. Well, so far, so good. How much is that dog in the greenhouse? One with the knot in his tail. How much is that... Oh, hello, Grandad.
3: Hello, Jimmy. There's a cup of tea in the pot if you want it.
1: Oh, no thanks, Grandad. Anything in the paper, Grandad?
3: No, not a thing.
1: Well, what are you reading it for?
3: I mean, there's nothing exciting in it.
1: Hey, turn over, Grandad. Let's see what's on at the pictures next week.
3: Oh, all right. Well, I suppose I'll have to take you as usual. But no cowboys this time.
4: Here's one. An animal picture. Will you take me to see this?
0: Which one?
4: Where it says, the most exciting picture of the year. It's about a kitten.
0: Who's in it?
4: Big Kitty Bardock.
5: Oh, no, Jimmy. I don't think I could take you to see that.
4: Why not you took me to see Lassie? Do you remember when she was locked in a burning shed and you cried all over your chalk eyes?
5: Jimmy, I did not.
6: I'm going to sit down for 5 minutes.
4: Shall I get the stool for you to put your feet on, Mum?
6: No.
4: Oh, it's no trouble, Mum.
6: What are you up to? You did take that mouse back, didn't you?
4: Oh, yes, Mum.
6: Good.
4: Oh, she's not frightened of mice, isn't she?
6: Oh, well, most girls are.
4: She's not frightened of dogs, though.
6: Oh, no.
4: Well, maybe I should have had a dog.
6: Oh, no, you don't.
0: He nearly had you that time, Pat.
4: Don't you like dogs, Mum?
6: Yes, but you're not having one.
4: Charlie Thompson's mother let him have one.
6: Well, I'm not Charlie Thompson's mother.
4: No, if you were, I'd have a dog.
0: Jimmy, you heard what your mother said. Mine, Pat, a dog is different from a mouse.
6: Father, don't you start.
0: Oh, I'm not saying he should have one, but, well, I was just thinking about when I was a boy. Well, my father never had a dog, so whenever I could, I was over at my uncle's farm, because he used to send me out to round up the sheep.
4: Why, haven't your uncle got a dog either?
6: Now, listen, Buddy, if you have heard enough, once and for all, you're not having a pet till I decide you're old enough to take care of it.
4: All right, but I'll tell you this. When I'm 21, I'll walk in here with the biggest elephant you've ever seen.

0: boy. I'll get you somewhere to stay. I'm confecting.
1: Take it easy,
0: Albie.
1: Will you in just a minute?
0: That's the vet from the kitchen. Come on over here. You won't be here long. Just till I can change the minds at home. Mum's the trouble. Your granddad's a walkover. One good lick and he'll be taking you for walks to the Rose and Crown.
1: Oh, hello, Tilly. What seems to be the trouble?
0: Are you the vet?
1: Yes, that's right. What's wrong with the dog?
0: Oh, he's not ill. It's his back.
1: What's wrong with his back?
0: He's got nowhere to lay it down tonight.
1: What do you mean?
0: Well, you let dogs live here, don't you?
1: Well, we bought them. You want to leave this dog here?
0: Well, just for a few days.
1: I think we've got a spare kennel. I'll just give him a check over. I don't want him passing any little germs onto the other dog.
0: He's got no germs.
1: Oh, I'm sure he hasn't. He looks a fine dog. What's his name?
0: His name?
1: Yeah, what's his name?
0: Jeff.
1: I don't want to say James, sonny. Here, what's it say on the collar? Horatio Higginbottom. A funny name.
0: He's a funny man.
1: Ah, here we are, Lightning. Ah, well, that's a good name for a greyhound. Now, open your mouth.
0: What for?
1: Not you, the dog. Now, that seems to be all right. Inside his ears. Mm-hmm. Yeah. Well, that's fine. Well, he can stay here, all right. The charge is 10 shillings a week.
0: Oh, heck. I haven't got that much.
1: Well, how much have you got?
0: Ninepence.
1: Ninepence?
0: Could he have bed and breakfast for one night?

0: You'll be all right here, Lightning. You couldn't find a better house. Alfie Hall loves animals. Hi, in, Alfie.
1: It's all right, you just come in.
0: I've got a friend with me.
1: Well, I'll bring him as well.
0: You sure you don't mind?
1: Come on, boy, here we go. See, I'm here in the kitchen.
0: I can see you. You won't always have your meals in here.
1: Well, I do when my mum and dad are away like they are now, because if I cook anything up, by the time I've taken it out of the oven, burnt my fingers have found the cloth, it's gone cold. Would you care for a lamb chop? I've just cooked them and ooh, a dog. Hey, he's a big one, isn't he?
0: Oh, yeah, but he's very friendly.
1: Is he? So come here, boy. Come to Uncle Alfie.
0: Go on, Lightning.
1: Hey up, get down, but down. Oh,
0: what happened? You've been struck by lightning.
1: I fell over the chair, that's all. He's very pally, isn't he?
0: Oh, I think he likes you. Hey, Luke, he's holding your hand.
1: I know, the greenest thing.
0: I think he's trying to tell you he's hungry.
1: Oh, of course, that's it. Look, I'll get him some scraps from the pantry. Let go, boy.
0: Come here, Lightning.
1: I won't be a minute. We'll get him something nice.
0: I knew you'd like Alfie, Lightning. Hey, get down. Hey, get off the table.
1: Oh, hey. Here we are, I found a bone.
0: Well, I think you better have it. He just thinks you're chopped.
1: No, flipping heck. Naughty Lightning. Jimmy, what are you doing with him apart from getting him free meals?
0: Well, you see, he's really Mr. Higginbotham's dog.
1: Higginbotham? No wonder he's hungry.
0: Yeah, and just because Lightning hadn't won a race, he was going to have him put to sleep.
1: Oh, how cruel. The big atlas layabout.
0: So I said I'd keep Lightning, and he gave him to me.
1: Yeah, well, good for you, Jimmy. You did a very nice thing.
0: I'm glad you think so, because I want to leave him here.
1: Yeah. but he's your dog, Jimmy.
0: I know, but my man won't let me have a dog. So I thought he could stay here till I can talk around.
1: Well, I'd like to keep him, but I'm afraid there's a bit of a snag.
0: You mean you've run out of lamb chops?
1: No. No, my dad would never allow me to have a dog in this house. He says he's got enough with me.
0: Well, he could sleep in the washout.
1: My dad wouldn't have a dog near him.
0: Don't tell me he sleeps in the washout.
1: No, he is. Dogs, and he's a boss round here when my mum's out. And if he says no animals, I've got to obey him.
0: Well, I didn't think you'd let us down, Alfie.
1: Jimmy, I've told you, my dad said that
0: I'm on line. Get back to our old Higginbotham. And he'll drag you to the vet and the vet will put you to sleep and nobody cares.
1: Oh, no, Jimmy, he can't go back there.
0: Good, you can stop here then.
1: Yeah, no! Oh, look, there must be another way. Surely your mum wouldn't mind. She's such a nice woman.
0: She is to you. Hey, that's an idea. You take the dog to our house, take yours, my mum will like it, and you can give it to me. That's it.
1: Yeah, all right. Hey, no, wait a minute. No. I couldn't tell your mama said.
0: Oh, what about when she spilled the pepper in the dinner, and you said it was delicious? Then you came in the kitchen and drank 2 jugs of water.
1: Oh, well, that was different. I didn't want to hurt your feelings.
0: You're not bothered about hurting mine. Hey, if I gave you Lightning, you wouldn't be telling a fib.
1: No, of course not. That's the answer, isn't it?
0: Hey, but don't forget to give him back to me.
1: Yeah, oh, I won't, Jimmy.
0: Good. Come here, Lightning. Alfred Holmes, this is your dog. Mom, what time is it?
2: It's nearly 3 o'clock for the third time.
0: Oh, where is it?
2: Expecting somebody.
0: Yeah, the postman on a lead. Alfie with a letter. From our Susan while she's running at the White City, working here in London.
2: Oh, don't talk, silly. And stop climbing all over the city. I'm trying to do my nails.
0: Mom, it isn't our tongue, that thing you put on.
2: Isn't it? It's nail varnish.
0: Well, why do you put it on?
2: Because it makes the nails look better. Covers the crack.
0: Covers the crack? Oh, she doesn't have some of that, but she calls it makeup.
2: Oh, very funny. Jimmy, keep still. I'll have it all over my fingers.
0: Ooh, what a horrible colour. Looks as though your hands are dripping with blood.
2: What did you know about nail varnish? You're too young to appreciate it.
0: Oh, am I?
3: Who did the cut word in my paper?
0: It wasn't me.
2: Nor me.
0: Well, it couldn't have been the mouth he's done.
3: That nail varnish is a bit vivid, isn't it?
0: Grandad, you're too young to appreciate it.
2: It's quite a shivery. Don't be so old-fashioned, Father.
3: Well, it is a bit startling, isn't it?
0: That's what I told her. She looks like a vulture having a jam bucket.
3: Oh, that's a good one.
2: All right, you two. Father, will you be going out this afternoon?
3: Well, I was thinking about it.
4: Well, what's the weather like?
2: Hey, what?
4: Coming up the park, I'll be home.
5: With a greyhound.
2: Let me see. Good heavens, you're right.
3: Greyhound? That's not like Alfie.
0: I don't know. They both got the same nose. I'll let him in, Mum.
2: All right.
3: Oh, Alfie all's coming out of his shell. Greyhound. He'll be playing snap next.
0: Hello, Alfie.
2: What's the matter, Jimmy?
0: Oh, it's all right, Mama. The dog's just accidentally kicked out the dog. Come in, you two.
3: Well, if it isn't Seamus House, the lion keeper. Come in.
1: Dad, you're going to bring Lion and the dog in.
2: Yes, sir.
3: So long as he behaves himself.
1: Oh, he's managed very good. He's quiet, alert, and he's very lovable as well. He's a perfect pet.
0: Don't overdo it, Alfie.
1: Well, I hope you don't mind me popping in like this, but when you've been cooped up all day in a kennel with a few bones, you need a bit of exercise.
3: Yes, but there was no need to bring the dog with you.
1: No, he's quite a good-looking old dog, isn't he?
0: Yeah, you can see him with his shoes on.
3: Never you mind the comedy now. Hey, Alfie. Did you say his name was Lightning?
1: Yes, that's right.
3: Well, doesn't Higginbotham run a greyhound under the name of Lightning?
1: Well, yeah, this is it. I mean...
0: Alfie, you big blabbermouth.
2: You mean it's Higginbotham's dog?
1: Well, no. Not his mine.
3: Oh, you bought it?
1: No. You see, he gave it to somebody, and they gave it to me, and I'm giving it to Jimmy.
0: No.
1: So, I mean...
0: Oh, don't some mothers have them?
2: Look, Alfie. What is all this?
3: I think there's been a conspiracy going on.
1: It's no use, Jimmy. We can't keep the secret any longer.
0: What do you mean? We can't. I've never made a wrong move yet.
2: Come on, Alfie, out with it. What's Jimmy been up to?
1: You see, Mr. Higginbotham gave the dog to Jimmy.
2: Jimmy, you had no right to accept it.
3: You deserve a good spanking, ignoring your mother's orders.
1: Yeah. Oh, well, if you don't mind me saying so, I think he deserves a medal. Just because the dog couldn't win races, Mr. Higginbottom was going to have a poor defenseless animal put to sleep. But Jimmy stepped in and saved his life. And I think Jimmy must be the kindest lad I know.
0: Never mind the commercial. Can I have the dog?
3: Well, that puts a different complexion on things. No, doesn't it, Pat?
2: I suppose it is. It is rather different.
1: Please give Jimmy another chance. Let him keep Lightning as a pet.
3: It means saving the dog from that layabout Higginbotham. I say we shoot.
2: All right, Jimmy. You win.
0: Oh, thanks, Mum and Grandad. I'll see you the pal. The next time Lightning thinks of some socks, I'll save one for you.
2: Oh, I just got to see who's at the front door.
3: Right, Pat. Now listen to me, Jimmy. As long as that dog stays here, you've got to look after it. Understand?
0: Oh, I will, Grandad. I'll brush him, take him walks, I'll even teach him to carry your empty.
3: Now, that'll do.
4: I hope you don't mind me popping in, but I've just come for my dog.
0: Whose dog? Lightning belongs to me.
4: Look, I don't want any arguments. Let's have it.
1: Hey, just a minute. You gave the dog to Jimmy.
4: Who's talking to you, Ferry Clay?
3: Oh, look here, Higginbotham. You're not in your own house now.
0: No, he can breathe in here.
4: Shut up and give me that dog.
2: Mr. Higginbotham, I think you ought to lower your voice in my home.
4: Sorry, Mrs.
2: Of course,
4: I just want the dog.
0: Well, you're not taking him, you big bully. Help me. Throw him out.
2: You may.
1: Now, look here, you'll have to stop it, because if you don't, I'll...
3: Your dog!
1: Yes, Mr. Higginbotham.
6: Will you get this kid out of here before I belt him?
7: Just come in the hall, Higginbotham, and I'll talk to you, man to man. Come on.
6: All right.
7: Now, if there's going to be any trouble,
6: I don't want any trouble. Look, I did give the lad the job, but there's a bloke from the Greyhound track wants the job to train the youngsters, and he's offered me a fiver.
7: Oh, right. You can have the dog.
6: Thanks, Pete. You're a gent.
7: Cost you a pound to buy it back.
6: You stop.
7: What?
6: All right. The bloke's waiting. Look, there you are, a quid.
7: Thank you. Now, take your dog.
0: Oh, Grandaddy, you promised. And now you'll let him take the dog to the vet.
6: He's going to a good home.
0: That's more than I've got. I'll run away from home. I'll join a circus. That's all I'll do. And then I'll have some pets.
6: Look, the dog will be fine, and he's given me a pound for you.
0: I don't want a pound.
6: Yes. Now, Jimmy, will you go down to the pet shop and buy yourself a nice, new puppy?
1: Hey, Jimmy, that's nasty. What kind of dog do you fancy?
0: Well, Tony Thompson's is nice. He's got thick hair all over his face. A mugroom terrier.
1: Huh? Well, that's a new one on me. A mugroom?
0: Yes, his hair is so long you can't tell its mug from its rump.
8: Those involved with the Clitter Opiate this week were Peter Sinclair as grandfather, Patricia Burke as mother, Danny Ross as Alfie Hall, Jerry Giler as Bert Holroyd, Betty Albert as Mrs. Holroyd, Tony Melody as Mr. Higginbotham, and Brian Truman as the vet. The recorded program was written by James Casey and Frank Roscoe, produced by James Casey, and starred Jimmy Clitheroe as the kid himself.
0: I just came back to tell you I got the dog all right. I call him Spot. The man said it's a real thoroughbred mongrel. I was only kidding Alfie about the mugroom. He's a clever little puppy. Mind you, he hasn't found out where the bathroom is yet. He dug it off. This morning he had a bowl of milk, corned beef, two pieces of coal and my grandad's left slipper. Mr. Higginbotham saw Spot yesterday and he teased him and said he wasn't big enough to be a dog. Spot bit his ankle. I said, don't get cross, Mr. Higginbotham. After all, he's only a nipper. Shut up.

0: Jimmy Clitheroe is now appearing in Aladdin at the Lyceum Theatre, Sheffield.
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0: 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Tibby.
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2: Time to meet the men from the ministry. We're off for another whirl in the Whitehall Wonderland with Norma Ronald, Ronald Baddeley, John Graham, and the men from the ministry, Richard Murdoch and Derek Giler. In the ministry's general assistance department, dedicated men cope valiantly with the problems of government. But of course, some jobs have to be delegated, and the day's most vital task has just been completed by Secretary Mildred Murfin.
3: Raise a cheer. Tea is here. Oh, Mr. Lamb, whatever are you doing down there?
4: My yoga exercises. I have to lie on the floor with my feet in the air.
3: Well, I never. I thought you'd come over all unnecessary again.
4: No, Mildred. This position is designed to clear my brain.
3: How? Well, it's worth a try, I suppose.
4: Then I have to hook my ankles round the back of my neck.
3: Now be careful, Mr. Lamb. You could get all twisted and knotted.
4: I could what?
3: Get knotted, Mr. Lamb.
5: Now, Mildred, please. We don't want that sort of talk in the office. Hey, good grief. What on earth's Mr. Lamb doing?
3: He's emptying his mind, sir.
5: Oh. Well, don't empty it there, too. That carpet's just been cleaned. Oh, get up, for heaven's sake, before you snap your braces. Now then, can he work today? Or is everything back to normal?
4: It's a very important job, one. Yes. Top secret for the Ministry of Defense.
5: Ah, yes, I remember that. Yes, costing all their projects for next year.
4: I've been trying to sort it out for days, but it's all terribly involved.
5: Oh, well, I'll deal with it, yes. Pass me the fire, Mildred, will you?
3: Here it is, sir.
5: Thank you. Yes, yes, well, there's no problem here. There we are. That's done.
4: But you scarcely looked at it, one.
5: Well, there's no point, is there? As it's a defense, it'll go through anyway. I've just added 50% to last year's total and stamped agreed at the bottom.
4: Won't they expect to see some work on it?
5: Well, you hang on to it for a few more days, too, and cover it all over with figures. You know, relatives' birthdays, anything you can think of. Then just send it back to the Ministry of Defense.
3: Oh, by the way, sir, Sir Gregory Pitkin rang. He's on his way over to see you both.
5: The Permanent Undersecretary? But we've done nothing wrong, have we?
4: I don't think so. So far this week, we haven't made a single mistake.
3: Of course, it is only Monday.
5: I wonder what the old fool wants.
6: Ah, oh, there you are.
5: Oh, good morning, Sir Fulbright.
6: Sir Gregory. I want a word with the pair of you.
5: May we offer you some 11s, sir? Very good for ulcers.
6: I don't have ulcers. I give them.
4: Thank you very much, Sir Gregory.
6: Lamb.
4: Speaking?
6: I came to tell you I'm clearing out.
4: Yeah. Did you say you're clearing out, sir?
6: I did. It's time for a change, a clean sweep.
5: Good gracious.
4: Well, we'll miss you, Sir Gregory.
5: By Jove, yes. I mean, this.

0: the ministry, having the whole place refurnished with modern stuff.
1: You're getting rid of the old furniture, sir. We like it.
0: No, rubbish.
1: I'd hate to lose that swivel chair. Every time you swivel, it squeaks the first four notes of Rule Britannia.
2: I'm very attached to my desk, Sir Gregory.
0: Nonsense, ma'am. It's filthy, and there are marks and scratches all over it.
2: Ah, yes, well, that's because Miss Pym of Pensions danced on it the night we won the war. Yes, a can-can, as I recall. She was younger then, of course.
0: Sentimental rubbish. You and Lamb would have all office furniture removed from the entire ministry by tomorrow. The new furniture, splendid, modern, streamlined stuff, is coming tomorrow evening.
2: Oh, it's already been chosen, has it?
0: It has. It's been ordered from a young relative of mine who's an interior decorator.
1: Is it the one I saw in your office last week, with the long blonde hair and the bright pink lipstick?
0: Yes, Cedric's a strange lad, but... Well, he's Lady Pitkin's nephew, you know. She's very fond of him.
2: So it seems.
0: Well, you two will be responsible for selling the old furniture. Find a suitable dealer, and make sure you get a good price for it.
2: Oh, yes, well, just you leave it to us, Sir Gregory, yes.
0: I shall, Lennox Brown, yes. Because unfortunately, I have no alternative.
2: Morning, Mildred.
3: Morning, Mr. Lennox Brown. You're in early today. It's only 11 o'clock.
2: Yes, well, I thought I should lend a hand, Mildred. You know, we have to make an inventory of all the furniture in the building.
3: Oh, yes, I know, sir. Mr. Lamb's been at it since 6.
2: Yes, yes, we agreed we'd both make an early start. Yes, yes, I promised to count the waste paper baskets in this office. Now then, one, two.
3: Mr. Lamb said there's a dealer coming this morning.
2: Oh, yes, yes. We spotted the advert in last night's paper.
1: I finished the inventory run and I'm absolutely exhausted. I hadn't realized there were so many offices in this building.
2: Yes, well, never mind, too. It's done now, isn't it? Now, let's hope Sir Gregory appreciates our hard work.
1: It's mostly a lot of old junk. We'll never be able to sell it.
2: Oh, why don't you believe it, too? Now, let's just have a look at the list here. Let's see what we've got. Desks, ministry issue 300, pockmarked, fully doodled, drawers down the side on. Oh. That's where we get a good price for those.
1: I doubt it. A lot of typists complain their drawers aren't big enough.
2: Right, well, now, what else have we got to get rid of?
1: 1,000 in trays, rather warm.
2: Yes.
1: 1,000 out trays, scarcely used. 500 filing cabinets, some with drawers. 500 cupboards, some with doors. 2,000 electric kettles, 2,000 teapots.
2: Don't be daft. We don't get rid of kettles and teapots.
3: Oh, that would be the man about the furniture.
2: Ah, thank you. Now, watch the way we deal with this fellow, Mildred, will you? You're going to see some pretty hard bargaining.
3: Oh.
2: Come in.
4: Hello, hello, hello, hello. Fred Fiddler's the name, and furniture's my game. At your service, one and all. My card.
1: Oh, thank you. Fred Fiddler Limited, Shepherd's Bush. I buy old junk and sell valuable antiques.
2: Well, Mr. Fiddler, there's a great opportunity for you here, you see. I mean, we are prepared to part with all this fine old furniture if you can meet our prices.
4: Load of muck.
2: Of course, we naturally do. I beg your pardon?
4: Look at it. It's a load of old rubbish.
2: Well, it's old, of course, and they did all the better for it. Fine, seasoned wood, you know. Yes, feel that table. Feel it. Yes, of course, much of it, you see, is collapsible. That makes for easy storage, you see.
4: Well, if it's so good, why are you so keen to get rid of it?
2: Ah. Oh, yes. Well, we've been forced to accept some trendy new office furniture.
1: Yeah, you know the sort of thing. Stainless steel carpets and inflatable filing cabinets and...
4: Yeah, well, I can't waste no more time. I'll take the lot. Just do you a favour, see?
1: You will? All the furniture from the whole building?
4: Yeah. Shall we say, 50?
2: 50? For the contents of each office? Mm-hmm.
4: No. 50 for the old building.
2: How dare you, sir? £50 for all that? 300 desks and over 1,000 magnificent waste paper baskets?
4: Now, just a minute, son. Who said anything about £50? I meant 50 pence.
2: 50 pence? Get out of here at once.
1: Yeah, but, one, the new stuff's arriving this evening. If the old junk hasn't gone, Sir Gregory will murder us.
2: Oh.
1: Well, Fiddler's the only dealer who even agreed to call.
2: Yes, well, don't panic, Sue. Don't panic. Leave it to me. Leave it. Well, now, couldn't you manage a little bit more for this junk? The furniture. Please.
4: Well, I'm not a hard man. I don't want to do you down. I can see your mate's a bit worried.
2: Oh, yes.
4: Tell you what, £20.
1: Better take it, one. It's better than nothing.
2: Oh, very well, then, £20.
3: You better ask for cash, sir.
2: Yes, Mildred, it is. Yeah, well, and we'll have cash, Mr. Fiddler.
4: Oh, sure, you can trust me, matey. There you are.
2: Thank you. Just a moment. That's only...

0: depends.
1: Yeah, well, I've got expenses, ain't I? Hmm? Shifting the stuff, labour, transport. I worked it out at 1950. 20 quid less 1950 is 50 pence.
0: But, Mr. Fiddler, this is quite...
1: Don't forget, I'm doing you a favour.
2: Thank you, Mr. Fiddler.
1: Me and the lads will shift it this afternoon. Ta-ra, gents.
3: Well, sir, you were right about the hard bargaining.
4: Oh, it's no use to. I'll never get used to this new furniture. I know it's modern and trendy, but it's so uncomfortable, isn't it?
2: I just can't work on this glass-top desk. I feel my knees are rotting me.
5: Has terrible trouble with his inflatable chair. It keeps deflating and tipping him onto the floor.
4: Well, that's his fault. He won't wear that Harris tweed suit with spiky trousers.
2: What was that business with old Rudge at the Board of Trade?
5: We nearly lost him, sir, with the old furniture. When they got it to the warehouse yesterday, they found Mr. Rudge asleep on a hook in his cupboard.
4: Oh, I don't know. All this upheaval for the sake of Sir Gregory's nephew. Oh, pour me another cup of tea, Mildred, will you?
5: Yes, sir.
2: I say, well, have you seen my khaki shorts, anyway?
4: Your khaki shorts are something I'd rather not know about.
2: I need them for my yoga. I'm moving on to the lotus position.
4: Yes, well, I'll try not to think about that.
5: Oh, I remember, Mr. Lamb. Your shorts were in your desk drawer.
2: Oh, here, in my old desk. I must have forgotten to move them.
4: Yes, well, that's the end of them, then, isn't it? You'll have to save up for a new pair now.
2: But that'd take months on my salary. Those shorts cost over the pound.
6: Well. Another tea break?
2: No, thanks, Sir Gregory. We've just had one.
6: Splendid new furniture, what? My nephew's a clever designer. Don't you think, Lamb?
2: Oh, certainly I think he is, yes. Don't you think he is one?
4: I'm quite sure he is one.
6: And I admire his bold color scheme. Purple and orange may be tiring for the eyes, but certainly creates an effect.
4: It certainly does.
6: What about the old furniture? I gather you sold it. You got a fair price, I hope. Well, Lennox Brown.
4: Yes, sir. Well, I'm afraid it was only fairly fair.
6: What does that mean? You didn't take less than £1,000.
4: Ah. Well, actually, it was slightly less than that. Wasn't it, Joe?
2: Yes, I'd say it was slightly less than that.
6: Well, what did you get? 950?
4: Ah, you've almost hit it, sir.
6: You mean just 900?
4: No, just 50.
6: 50?
4: Pence.
6: 50 pence? 50 pence?
4: And the man said it was worthless rubbish. 50 pence was all he'd give us.
6: You sold the ministry furniture for 50 pence. 50 pence for all that first-rate stuff. You failed again, haven't you? You made a complete and utter mess of the whole transaction, haven't you?
4: Well, you could put it like that, sir, yes.
6: Why, George, if I weren't so busy on these defense projects, I'd boot you from here to Ballymucky. Better for you, Lamb. I'll have your ears for ashtrays.
2: Thank you, Sir Gregory.
6: As a result of your bungling, the cost of this furniture switch is astronomical. Lucky for you, it's only public money.
4: Yes, sir.
6: Well, I'll have more to say about this, Lennox Brown. But top priority is this defense job. You finish costing next year's plans?
4: Just about, sir. Just about, yes. Lamb's just noting the relative figures.
6: Well, the minister wants that file back by the end of the week.
4: Yes.
6: See that he gets it. 50 pence. Oh!
5: Oh! I've seen Sir Gregory go purple before, and I've seen him go white. But never both at the same time.
4: Now, look, Joe, we'll return that defense file now.
2: Yes.
4: I'd hate to risk any accidents.
2: I'll get it, one. It's in the drawer with my khaki shorts.
4: Right, well, we'll just make a... What?
2: Oh, dear.
5: Blimey! It's in your old desk, Mr. Lamb, and that's in Fiddler's warehouse.
4: Two, you've done it again. A complete list of Britain's new defense projects, yes, the most secret document we've ever handled,
2: but
4: sitting in a shepherd's bush in the jug shop.
2: Yes, but I mean, it's...
4: We could be shot for this, you know. And then sent to prison for life.
2: Oh, I can't.
4: Oh, it's no good foaming at the mouth. Oh. We'll have to go down there and get it.
2: Yes.
4: Mildred, find out Fiddler's address, will you? This looks like the place, too. Shepherd's Bush Junk Boutique.
2: Let's go into the yard. There's no one around. We can find the documents and no one will know.
4: Well, just pray that he hasn't sold your desk yet. And how will we know which is yours? I mean, we sold him 300, remember?
2: Ah, I'll soon recognize mine. It's covered with tea and coffee stains.
4: Oh, don't be daft, so are all the others.
1: Hello, hello, hello. My ministry friends again, eh? To what do I owe the pleasure, then?
4: Ah, yes, Mr. Fiddler, yes. Well, now, it's about that furniture that you bought from us.
1: Oh, yes. All the desks are for sale.
4: Yes, well, we'd rather like to look at one, you see, Mr. Fiddler. We've left an important document in it.
1: Ah, now, there I can't help you.
4: Huh?
1: You're not allowed in the warehouse, see? It's fire regulations,
4: isn't it? Surely if...
1: No, we can't shift anything out of the warehouse till it's bought and paid for.
4: Would you mean we've got to buy the desk before we can see inside it?
1: You say this document is, important?
2: Absolutely vital, Mr. Fiddler.
1: Well, you see, unfortunately, I can't sell you one desk on its own. My partner insists we sell the lot at once.
4: Sell the lot? To get a document from one, we've got to buy the lot.
1: Oh, you are quick, you Whitehall blokes.
2: Have to do it, one. We must have that file back.
4: Well, it seems we have no option, Mr. Fiddler. All right, we'll buy the lot. Here you are. 50 pence.
1: 50 pence? Are you trying to be funny?
4: But that's what you gave us for them.
1: Oh, yes, but that was yesterday. You've got to allow for appreciation, see? The value goes up every day. There's a big demand for that kind of desk. All sorts of people want them.
4: Well, who wants them?
1: You two gents for a start. Yep. But now, I'll do you a favour. Have the lot for 500 nigger. Plus 50 for transport. You'll need them delivered, I take it.
4: 500? Plus 50? That's 550.
1: Oh. I could see you was quick with figures. Yeah, I'll get all the desks to the ministry tonight for 550 nicker.
2: But we haven't got that many knickers.
1: All right, then, suit yourself. Tarajis.
4: Mr. Fiddler, wait. Look, I have a ministry checkbook here.
1: Make it pay cash, will you? I'll leave the desks in the ministry car park. There won't be room indoors, will there?
4: Ah, good morning, Mildred. Is Mr. Lamb still searching?
5: Yes, sir. He's been out in the car park all night.
4: Oh, well, serves him right. It's all his fault. And he still hasn't found the file.
5: No, he hasn't found his old desk yet. I just took him out a flask of hot porridge.
4: Oh, really? Well, I hope it choked him. And I suppose the ghastly Sir Gregory will be here any minute.
0: Lennox Brown!
4: Oh, talk of the devil. Oh, good morning, Sir Gregory. I'm delightful to see you, sir. How's Lady Pitkin?
0: Oh, stop dribbling, man.
4: Has she?
0: Just arrived and I couldn't park my rolls. What the devil's going on? The car park's crawling with desks.
4: Now, let's just deal with this calmly, Sir Gregory.
0: Calm? I'm perfectly calm. Just tell me this first. Why is Lamb out there running feverishly from desk to desk?
4: Running feverishly? The fever, yes. Well, you see, he's searching for his old desk, you see, sir. Yes, sentimental young fool. Oh, he spent so many happy hours at it, he wanted a final look.
0: You don't mean... Those aren't the old desks you sold 2 days ago.
4: Yes, Sir Gregory, they are. As a matter of fact, we bought them back, you see.
0: Bought them back? Why? Why? Why?
4: Why? That was what you wanted to know, wasn't it?
0: Why did you buy back those desks?
4: Yes. Well, we realized, Sir Gregory, how valuable they were.
0: But you told me the man said they were worthless rubbish.
4: Ah, but then you told us it was first-rate stuff, didn't you? See? So, I mean, knowing that you're cleverer than he is, we decided to buy them back as an investment, you understand?
0: I do not understand, Lennox Brown.
4: Oh.
0: You're not supposed to speculate with government funds. Just get rid of those desks, and this time, get a proper price. And stay out of my way, or I'll beat you to death with your own umbrella.
5: Blimey, didn't even say goodbye.
4: Never mind, he's gone. That's the main thing.
0: And another thing, Lennox Brown.
4: Oh, glory. Yes.
0: That Ministry of Defense file, I wish to see it myself before you return it. Tell Lamb to bring it to me.
4: Oh, dear. Oh, you know, life is very unfair, Mildred. When I was born... The nurse called for hot water, and I seem to have been in it ever since.
5: Poor Mr. Lennox Brown.
4: Yes.
5: Oh, and poor Mr. Lamb, too. You look dying.
4: There you are, too. Now, have you been through all the desks? Did you find the document?
2: Well, yes and no.
4: What do you mean, yes and no?
2: Yes, I've been through all the desks, and no, I didn't find the document.
4: Well, why not? Did you find your desk?
2: No one.
4: Huh?
2: There are 10 desks missing from the 300 we sold. Mine's one of them.
4: 10 missing? Fiddler's diddlemas.
2: Yes.
4: Mildred, get him on the phone at once.
5: Righty ho, sir.
2: He must have made a mistake, one. I expect my desk is still in his warehouse with the defense file inside it.
4: You expect that? Oh, with our luck.
5: Mr. Fiddler's on the line, sir.
4: Oh, thank you very much. All right, give that to me. Now then, Fiddler. Lennox Brown here. Now, we sold you 300 discs. You only returned at 290. Why?
7: Why? Well, I'd sold 10 before you called in, hadn't I?
4: You didn't tell us that.
7: Well, you didn't ask.
4: Well, where are the other 10 desks? Who did you sell them to?
7: Oh, now then, I can't reveal confidential information about my clients.
8: But one of those desks contains a valuable state document.
7: Yeah, you said. How valuable? 200 quid?
4: 200? Of course not. It's value beyond price.
7: Well, I'm not greedy. I'll sell you a list of the buyers for 500.
8: Sell? List? £500?
2: We've got to have it, man. If we lose the file, Sir Gregory will kill us.
4: Very well, Mr. Fiddler. £500.
5: Oh, and we got to get rid of them desks in the car park.
4: Oh, you talk to him, too. I've had enough.
2: Yeah, must I? Mr. Fiddler,
7: hello.
2: We don't want those other desks anymore. We'll sell them back to you.
7: I don't want that old junk.
2: But you said there was a big demand for them.
7: Oh, yeah, but that was yesterday. Since then, the bottom's fallen out of the market, see? Still, I'll do you another favour.
2: Oh, good.
7: I'll take them away. Let's say 200 knicker.
2: You'll give us 200 knickers for them?
7: No, matey. You pay me to take them away. It's a favour, remember?
2: Well, Mr. Fiddler, if you do us any more favours, we'll be ruined.
5: I brought your cup of tea, sir. I thought you needed it. Your moustache has gone all droopy again.
4: Yes, thank you very much, Mildred.
5: You traced the missing desks then, did you?
4: Well, nine of them. Yes, we bought them back for £50 each. Yes, they've arrived in the front hall. Mr. Lamb has gone down to check them.
5: Well, what about the tenth, sir?
4: Well, just cross your fingers, Mildred, cling on to your pixie, and pray that isn't the one, because it was sold to the American Embassy. Yes, it seems their third secretary is a crank about old British furniture. We made some discreet inquiries, and he doesn't want to part. Hello, yes.
9: What the devil's going on? Yesterday, I couldn't get into the car park because it was full of old desks. So today, I come in a hired car, and I can't get into the front hall because that's full of desks. What's happening?
8: I think you have the wrong number.
4: This is the Youth Employment Office. Oh, Mildred, look, don't take any more calls till we've sorted this out.
2: It's no use, one. My desk isn't there. It must be the one at the embassy.
4: I wonder if there are any jobs going in Australia.
5: Look, surely, sir, if you tell the Americans you left a top-secret document in the desk drawer, they'll let you have it.
4: Mildred, that's just exactly what we can't do. They'd think we were careless, wouldn't they? I mean, they wouldn't trust us anymore.
2: Then how do we get it back, one?
4: Well, we'll have to be subtle, won't we? You know, we know the third secretary's got the desk, so we must call in on some pretext or other. We'll invite him to join the Whitehall Club.
2: The Whitehall Club?
4: Yes.
2: That's only for British civil servants.
4: Yes, but we'll sort that out later. Look, now, the thing is, it'll get us into his office at the American Embassy, won't it?
10: Excuse me, Mr. Rivers. There are two gentlemen wishing to see you. They say they're from the ministry.
11: Okay, Miss Greenbaum. I'll spare them 1 minute.
10: Very good, sir. This way, please, gentlemen.
4: Ah, Mr. Hudson Rivers?
11: That is correct.
4: Yes, my name's Lennox Brown, and this is Mr. Lamb.
2: Hello.
11: Good morning, gentlemen. What is on your mind?
4: Well, quite frankly, Mr. Rivers, we want to get you in the WC.
11: What's that you just said?
2: The WC, Mr. Rivers, we'd like to see you in it. It costs so little. It's friendly, it's comfortable, ample facilities for sport.
11: What are you talking about?
4: The WC, sir. The Whitehall Club. It's a social club for government officials.
2: Yes, but our well-known slogan, come and take tea in the WC.
4: It's a pretty fast pace, of course. You know, we have a weekly lantern lecture in the WC. Yes, plus ping-pong, drafts, and sometimes even beetle drives.
11: Oh, gentlemen, it's kind of you to ask, but at present I'm much too busy. And now, if you'll excuse me...
4: Oh, my word, what an interesting old desk.
11: Old desk? Oh, yes. Yeah. Yes. I just bought it.
4: Really?
11: I've not had time to study it yet, but it has some crude carvings all over it.
4: Oh, really?
11: Look at this, scratched on the side. Sir Gregory is an ugly old... And I can't make out that last word.
4: By Jove, that is crude.
2: Well, it's mine. I wrote that.
11: Two.
4: May we examine the desk a little more closely, Mr. Rivers? You see, I'm very keen on rude old carvings.
11: No, I'm sorry. I'm very busy, as I said.
4: Dooley,
11: would you show these gentlemen out, please?
2: Yes, please.
11: Goodbye, gentlemen, and thank you for calling. And good luck in the WC. Yes.
4: Oh, it's infuriating, isn't it? So near and yet so far.
2: That was my desk, all right. I knew when I saw that broken corner where Sir Gregory threw the typewriter at me.
4: Well, I'm not going to give up now, too. We'll come back this evening when the place is quiet and we just have to jolly well pinch the document.
2: But we never get away with it, Run. Security here is so strict, even the char ladies are armed.
4: Never mind. If we just put... That's it.
2: What?
4: That's it. You've got it. Char ladies. Yes, listen. We'll disguise ourselves as char ladies.
2: Oh, don't.
4: Yes. Well, they have the run of the whole building, don't they? I mean, we can get wigs and overalls from the Civil Service Drama Club.
2: But I don't look like a char lady.
4: Oh, stop quibbling, too. Do you think Wellington would have won the Battle of Waterloo if he stood there saying he didn't look like a char lady?
12: Put your wig on straight, will you? Try and look more like a char lady and less like a charlie.
2: I must look fairly feminine, Run. That American general pinched me in the lift.
4: Gracious, where?
2: In the basement.
4: Well, we've got this far. We're going to be all right, don't worry. Now, it's lucky we found these buckets in the broom cupboard. Now, just walk into River's office, you see, as if we'd every right to be there. Yeah. Ah, splendid. Right, there's no one about. Now, open the drawer and get the document and hurry up.
2: Righto, Run. I've got it.
4: Good.
2: Thank goodness.
4: Yeah. Ooh. There's someone coming. Quick, stuff it down your bosom. Yes. Stuff it down.
13: Looks like you're just about to clean, eh?
2: Yes. I mean, Nils.
14: She means Nils, sir. We've just finished and we are leaving now.
13: Just finished? But the place is filthy. Filthy. Oh. I must ask you to clean it again. Ooh. And remember, this time I'll be watching. Say, you two look kind of familiar. Haven't I seen you somewheres before?
14: Oh, yes, sir. Yes, yes. We've been cleaning here for years. Haven't we, Marilyn?
2: What? Oh, yes, Ada. Yes, Mum.
13: Is that so? Well, this is the first time I've seen char ladies with black pinstripe trousers rolled up under their overalls.
14: Oh, golly. Quick, two of these rumblers.
13: Hey, come back. Come back, you commie baskets. Guards, arrest those men.
15: And here is the news read by John Curl. A dramatic rooftop chase in London's West End last night. Two men thought to be spies were discovered in the American embassy by keen-eyed security expert Hudson Rivers. The men were posing as charwomen, but Mr. Rivers' suspicions were aroused when he noticed one of them had a moustache. When challenged, the men fled, pursued by embassy guards who chased them through Knightsbridge and caught them by the barracks. When the U.S. Marine Band in Hyde Park played the American national anthem, the guards stood to attention and the men escaped. The American government believes the men were British and were trying to steal vital state secrets, in particular the recipe for Colonel Pitt's Kentucky-style hamburgers. America has threatened to withdraw her ambassador from London, and in a counter-move, Britain has threatened to withdraw Julie Andrews from Hollywood.
4: I think we've got away with it. None of today's papers has any idea who they're looking for. Now, you've got the documents there, haven't you?
2: Yes, Run. I transferred it to my briefcase last night.
4: Yeah.
0: Now, listen, you two. I still haven't seen that defense document. Where is it?
2: It's here, Sir Gregory, in my briefcase. Nothing. There we are. We only just finished work on it.
0: Mm. Right, you two. A word about your furniture dealings.
2: Oh, dear, Sir Gregory, not that word, please.
0: Now, I gather you've both been chasing around London this week paying vast sums for old ministry desks.
4: Oh, well, Sir Gregory, not actually.
0: The Ministry of Works are delighted.
4: Vast sums? You see, we... Delighted?
0: Thanks to your creating a false market, word's gone round the antique business that old ministry desks are very valuable. We're selling desks from all the other Whitehall buildings at huge prices.
2: You mean we're actually making money?
0: Yes. If we're not careful, the civil service could actually make a profit.
5: Yes, in my paper this morning, ministry desks are fetching huge prices, especially them with tea stains and ink stains.
0: Ink stains are more valuable, of course, because they're so much rarer.
5: This Birmingham factory's gone over to making imitation ministry desks to keep up with the demand.
0: One desk fetched nearly 1,000 at Sotheby's yesterday, but that was special. It had carved on it, Lennox Brown slept here. Well, I must be off now. The minister wants to congratulate me.
4: True. Did Sir Gregory smile just now, or am I dreaming?
2: No, he really did smile, one. I heard his jaw crack.
5: General Assistance Department. Oh, yes, sir. Yes, there he is, sir. I'll put Mr. Lennox Brown on the line. It's the government's new economic advisor, sir. Wants a word with you.
4: Economic advisor?
5: You know, they like to bring in business experts to improve government efficiency.
4: Oh.
5: He's one of them self-made millionaires.
4: Is he? Oh, well, I'll take him. Yeah.
16: Hello, Lennox Brown speaking.
7: Sir Frederick Fiddler here.
16: Sir Frederick Fiddler?
7: Yeah, I'm here to run the money side, isn't I? So they give me this knighthood, see?
16: 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Fiddler's in the government.
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4: Bob Hope Show, transcribed direct from Hollywood with Les Brown and his band of renown. Our singing star, Margaret Whiting. Our special guest, Jane Russell. And here he is, Bob Hope.
5: Thank you. Thank you very, very much, ladies and gentlemen.
6: Oh, I'm so happy to be working. I need the money. I went out to Santa Anita the other day. I drove out there humming It's a Good Day and walked back singing I Got My Love to Keep Me Warm. The only place I know in the world where vultures circle over the parking lot. They're not really vultures. They're carrier pigeons with an offer for your car strapped to their legs. But almost everybody's a horse player. Horse player, that's gee, he's leading in the stretch. I can't lose. I'll buy my wife a coat made of fox fur. I'll buy her a mink coat. I'll buy her one made out of ermine. Whoops. Well, our Cocker Spaniel will die any day now. But I knew I had a good bet in the first race. My horse came out wearing track shorts. He was a Florida horse. He would have won, too, if he hadn't stopped in the backstretch to sneer at our oranges. One jockey must have been using a battery. Every time he'd hit his horse, the street lights would go on in Arcadia. And here it is time for income tax again. Income tax, that's the government's version of Santa Anita. I had a big year, though. I worked all year long, and I managed to get into a bracket where the tax department has to send me a care package. I went down to the income tax office with Jane Russell. I didn't want them watching my form too closely. I started to help Jane Russell make out her income tax, but she didn't like the way I went about it. I don't know why. It says right on the form, withholding. When my brother filled out his income tax, he listed as dependents a 4-year-old and a 3-year-old. The tax collector didn't mind that, but for their place of residence, he put down Santa Anita. We call him Portia now because he's facing life. Everybody's afraid they won't have any money left when they die, but Jack Benny discovered a way to take it with him. He had his appendix taken out and a piggy bank put in. You know, Crosby doesn't send in his tax. A revenue man just stands in front of his house with a vacuum cleaner and sucks up what spills out the window.
7: Well, ladies and gentlemen, Bob has decided to get a head start on his income tax. Right now, he's busy filling out his return.
6: Now, let's see. It says, read following instructions for filling out tax form. All right, here goes. Consult Section J, Schedule B under Dependents, unless Paragraph 9, Section Q indicates exemptions as listed under Taxable Income, Section 5, Division 8, plus estimated tax under withholding provisions of Schedule M, page 11. Well, that's plain enough for anybody. Now, what's next? Oh, yes, deductions for professional entertainment during 1952.
7: Don't forget that big New Year's party you gave, the one with Dorothy L'Amour, Zsa Zsa Gabor, Lana Turner.
6: Yeah, I put that down under medical expenses.
7: Medical expenses?
6: Yeah, after the party, the doctor had to come over and retread my eyeballs.
7: Taxes are really rough, aren't they, Bob?
6: Yeah, they sure are, Bill. Down in Washington, they even have a drive-in tax payment plan. You drive in and blow your horn for curb service.
7: Then they come out and take your money?
6: No, your car. Well, I've got to finish out making this return out. Now, I've done Schedule J, I've got to do Schedule X, and I...
8: Bob, aren't you finished with that thing yet?
6: No, Maggie, it takes time.
7: Well, you've got plenty of deductions, Bob.
6: Yeah, I guess so. For example, being an actor, all the money I spend on clothes is deductible. A tailor's important to a performer.
7: That's right.
6: I know my tailor is responsible for the way I look.
8: Maybe you ought to sue him.
6: Next week, folks, be sure to listen to Margaret Whiting, the songbird of the unemployment office.
8: Bob, why don't you give up trying to do your own income form?
6: Yeah, I suppose I do need some help.
7: Oh, sure, Bob. Now, there's a wonderful tax man in town. See, he does a lot of work for people in show business. His name is Harkins, and he's in the Wilshire building.
6: Oh, I've heard of him.
8: Well, why don't you go see him, Bob?
6: Oh, I think I will. I'll do it right now. See you later.
7: So long, Bob.
6: Oh, I beg your pardon. Are you Mr. Harkins?
9: That's right. What can I do for you?
6: Well, I need some help with my income tax.
9: Well, I'm expecting another client in a few minutes, but perhaps I can squeeze you in.
6: Oh, fine.
9: Filing a tax return is very important. You know, taxes are the lifeblood of the government, the injection of plasma that keeps it alive. Now, what was your name?
6: Joyce Jordan, girl intern.
9: No, my name is really Bob Hope. All right. I'll just put that down here on this form. Name, Bob Hope. Now then, Mr. Hope, your occupation, please.
6: Oh, you're kidding. You've heard of me, you must. Bob Hope. What about the road to Bali?
9: If it was a business trip, you can deduct it.
6: Look, I'm Bob Hope, the comedian. I do a morning radio show, I do an evening radio show, I do television, I work in pictures.
9: Well, why don't you get one job and stick to it?
6: In my business, you've got to keep moving.
9: Now, Mr. Hope, are you a native of California?
6: Yes, sir. I was born in Ohio.
9: I guess that makes you a native, all right.
6: Yes, I'm a real Californian. I've been here 20 years, and I haven't unpacked.
9: You haven't unpacked? Why not?
6: With all the smog, I can't find my suitcase.
9: Oh, by George, that was a good one. Real Peacherino.
6: Oh, brother, this guy is so square, he blocks his own hat.
10: Hello, Mr. Harkins. I am here.
9: Oh, Mr. von Himmelstasser, come in. You're a little early.
10: Yeah, I know, but don't mind me. Just go ahead with this funny-looking schmo.
9: Schmo? Now, perhaps you two gentlemen know each other. Mr. von Himmelstasser is a well-known movie director.
6: Oh, really? Well, you look very familiar to me, Fritz. Didn't we meet in Switzerland last summer?
10: And that's positive, huh?
6: Well, I didn't recognize you without the keg of brandy around your neck.
10: That's very clever for a schnook.
9: Mr. von Himmelstasser, I'll be through with Mr. Hope's tax return in a minute, then we can go on to yours.
10: Ach, wunderschön. Mine taxes don't take long, you know.
9: How come?
10: Oh, but that's very simple, you see. Last year, my picture company made 67 movies, employed 10,000 people, used 5,000 feet of film, and had an income of $9,200,000.
6: Yeah, well, how much did you make for yourself?
10: $1.85. See, I got myself a new idea. You heard of three-dimensional movies?
6: Oh, yeah. I mean, yes.
10: Yeah, but I got it a process that's going to beat them all, you know. It's a photographic impulse magnified on a graphic plate with an F2 lens and a cycloramic conductor that splits the light spectrum, thus making possible a super-sensitive hyper-image.
6: Tell me, what kind of a camera do you use?
10: A brownie. But it's great, I tell you. I'm going to make a fortune.
6: Oh, this kid has flipped his liverwort.
10: Thank you. That's real crazy.
6: You know, I'm very interested in three-dimension. Are you ready to make a picture with yours?
10: Oh, yeah, sure. I got the camera, the shooting script, the studio. I'm ready, Jack.
6: Oh.
9: Well, I've had quite a bit of experience. You think you can work me into your three-dimensional pictures?
10: No, that's too bad. You should have been around sooner.
9: Oh, really?
10: Yeah, because I just finished making a sequel to that wonderful picture, The Bad and the Beautiful.
9: What was it called?
10: The Good and Ugly. Where were you when we were casting?
9: Here's Maggie Whitey,
6: our singing doll, doing Why Don't You Believe Me?

0: you, maggot.
1: Well, Bob is determined to have a part in that three-dimension picture, and he thinks now he's found a way to work his way into the deal. As a matter of fact, right now, Bob is entering the Beverly Hills Beauty Parlor.
2: Good morning. The Beverly Hills House of Beauty welcomes you. Oh, it's Mr. Hope.
3: Yes, I phoned Jane Russell's house, and they told me she was over here.
2: Well, that's right. Miss Russell is in booth 5, right through there.
3: Oh, thank you. Here we are, booth 5. Well, look who's here. Hello, Jane.
4: Oh, hello, Bob.
3: Mind if I come in?
4: No, not at all. Are you just passing by, or are you next under the hairdryer?
3: No, I was in yesterday with Bing.
4: Bing?
3: Yeah, he was having his cheeks stretched to get that innocent, wide-eyed look. But I've got something very important to discuss with you, Jane. Can I sit down?
4: Why, sure, Bob. I've just had a manicure. I'm waiting for my nails to dry.
3: Yeah, I could use one myself.
4: Let's see your hands. Why, Bob, what beautiful fingernails.
3: Yeah, I saw them in Max Factor's window, and they looked so pretty, I couldn't resist.
4: What is it you want to talk to me about?
3: Well, you've had a little vacation since you finished your last picture, and I thought you'd like to make a 3D film.
4: No, thanks.
3: Well, you shouldn't pass up this offer, Jane. Everyone in Hollywood is going nuts about 3D.
4: I know, Bob. I could hardly get an appointment in here today. Everyone's getting fixed up for three dimensions.
5: Oh! Oh! Oh!
3: Who's that?
4: Kirk Douglas. He's having the cleft in his chin made deeper.
3: Man, it's too deep now. In his last picture, he tried to smoke a cigarette for 10 minutes and then discovered he had it in the wrong mouth.
4: I think Kirk Douglas is just charming with that dimple in his chin.
3: Yeah, he's the only guy I know with a hole in the head that pays off.
4: Well, I've really got to go now, Bob. Goodbye.
3: No, Jane, listen to me. This is your chance to get into the 3D picture with a big up-to-date studio, the finest technicians, and the hottest director in the business, Eric von Himmelstoffer.
4: Well, I suppose it wouldn't do any harm if I went over to his studio and met him.
3: Oh, fine, Jane. I'll pick you up after lunch and drive you over there.
4: Okay.
3: Well, here we are, Jane.
4: Look at all the hoof prints in the ground. Do they make westerns here?
3: No, Jane. This studio is just used for special occasions. The other day, Francis the Mule gave a cocktail party here for 300 jackasses.
4: How was it?
3: How was it? Oh, here's the director I want you to meet, Jane. Oh, Himmelstoffer, this is Jane Russell.
6: Oh, it's a pleasure.
3: Jane, Eric Vaughn is a very famous Viennese director.
6: Yeah, I live all my life in Vienna, you know. I'm a student of old Heidelberg.
4: Really?
6: Yeah, that's the best beer we got over there.
4: Oh, Bob tells me you make very fine pictures, Mr. Himmelstoffer.
6: Ach, Pupchen, you just called me Eric Vaughn.
4: Oh, thank you. Bob says you're quite famous, Eric.
6: Yeah, you see, I made the picture but won first prize at the Salzburg Film Festival.
3: Really? What picture was that?
6: Well, that was called Igor Magia Amistad, the Bode Ichtenmeg Stände de Himmelschmidt, Tobi Hunyadi Zug.
3: Oh, a short subject.
4: What was it called in this country?
3: Ma and Pa Kettle make a Hassenpfeffer. Oh, I can tell this guy is a real Viennese. Every time he says anything, his lower plate waltzes.
4: You know, Eric, well, now that I've met you, I'm very impressed.
6: Oh, danke schön.
4: Say, that scar on your face is very romantic, Eric.
3: That's
4: his
3: mouth.
4: Is that a saber cut from your student days in Bavaria?
6: Nein, from an abalone, chef. You see, during the summer, I'm a lifeguard at Santa Monica.
3: I've seen your head at Muscle Beach.
6: Look, Eric.
3: You were telling me you're going to clean up by bringing out a three-dimension movie. If I can get Jane Russell to work in your picture, will you let me in on some of that loot?
4: Yes, but put Bob in the picture, too.
3: I can play any kind of part.
6: But let me look on you.
3: Well, you ought to be able to use me, Eric. People tell me I have a certain foreign look.
6: Yeah, yeah, yeah. You got a face like a Doberman Pinscher.
3: Well, that's that's my good side.
6: If you wish, I'm going to test you both for my picture.
4: Oh, wonderful. When do we start?
6: Oh, we do a scene right now. And remember, this is third dimension, so give me your best acting.
4: Well, people need glasses to watch this picture, Eric.
6: Oh, yeah, plenty of glasses. And the more glasses they have, the better the picture's going to look.
3: What's the story, Eric?
6: Aha. You are owner of a rubber plantation in the tropics, see? And Jane is Tandalea, a beautiful native girl. You are crazy about her. And all the time it's rain.
3: I think I've heard this plot before.
6: But the title of the picture is Ice Cube.
3: Ice Cube?
6: Yeah, that's rain in three dimensions.
3: How do you like this? The cheese blitz cornball.
4: Well, go on with the story, Eric.
3: Yeah, let's hear it.
6: Well, when you first come to this plantation, you are the fine gentleman, you know, tall, cool, well-dressed. And now it's 5 years later. You are the boss! When you are ragged, dirty, with weak, shifty eyes. You understand?
3: I think so. I start out like Cary Grant and wind up like Crosby.
6: Then we start. I'm going to play some music on the phonograph to put you in the mood.
3: All right. Tandalea.
6: Where the devil are you, Tandalea?
0: Oh, yes, Master. Your head hurt again, Master?
6: It's the rain, Tandalea. I can't stand it. Why doesn't it stop? It goes on and on and on and on and on.
0: Are you supposed to be smart, man? What they do in your country when something you no like goes on and on and on?
6: We held an election.

0: Condi, mix me a gin sling.
1: The tropics no good for you. 5 years ago, you have fine plantation. Many tree, much rubber. Now all gone.
0: Who cares?
1: You gone to pots.
0: Well, I couldn't find my girdle this morning.
1: Chandelier, I love you. Give me your lips.
0: Hmm.
1: Give me your lips.
0: What are you going to do with them?
1: You marry Tandalea, yes?
0: No, I'm sorry, Tandalea, but I got a wife in Milwaukee, another in Kansas City, and wives in Schenectady, and Albany, and Providence, and Boston.
1: So many wives?
0: Well, I was a truck driver, and every time a tire blew out, I got acquainted with another girl.
1: Why did you marry all of them?
0: Well, I had to. I couldn't change those big, heavy tires by myself.
1: Tell Tondelier the truth. Are you really married?
0: Yeah, Tondelier, I'm married. I got plenty of troubles, a lot of debts, and a wife and 15 kids. And it all goes to prove one thing.
1: What?
0: Never wave at a whack. But anyway, Tondelier.
2: Please, don't make jokes in the story.
0: Well, I don't get this whole thing. What's three-dimension about this?
2: But the whole thing is three-dimension. It's in 3 reels. We use 3 cameras. We make it in 3 weeks. And at the end of the picture...
0: Yes?
2: You marry Tandalea and have triplets.
3: Eric, I'm sure your 3-dimension picture, Rain, is going to be very good. And Bob and I would be very glad to appear in it.
2: Yeah, and it's going to be very realistic. You see, this big tank up over our heads contains 100,000 gallons of water to make the rain we're going to use in the big truck.
0: Oh, but it's dangerous, a huge tank like that just propped up by a few loose planks. Look, Eric, I'll kick one of the planks and show you how loose it is.
3: Oh, look out, Bob.
0: Well, you told me I'd wind up like Crosby. Now I'm mashed out flatter than Crosby.
3: I don't understand, Bob. Bing is like this, too?
0: Yeah, they had to flatten Crosby out. It was the only way they could get him between the covers of the Saturday Evening Post.
4: All thanks for the memory.
0: I want to thank Jane Russell, Hans Conried, Bob Sweeney, and all our regular gang for the show tonight. Ladies and
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6: The Kraft Music Hall with Bing Crosby, Trudy Erwin, John Scott Trotter and his orchestra, the Music Maids and Hal, the Charioteers, and Bing's distinguished visitors, the ever-hungry poet Falstaff Openshaw, and the ever-lovely glamour gal, Dink Falkenberg. And here is the ever-present Bing Crosby.

You know, it's a funny thing that people got to be urged and prodded and reminded to buy bonds. Why, getting in a position to buy bonds has been the angle every guy's been angling for since he found out that anybody can be anything he wants to be under our flag and under our way of life. Buying bonds doesn't really mean a thing but stashing something away for the future. Right now, your weekly take is probably a pretty colorful thing. Try putting a little of it away for the future. 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

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Well, the boys were fighting for you back in April, and they haven't laid a rifle down as yet. So you better get on, get on, get on the road to victory. 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

0: This is the old craft music hall, friends, grabbing a shortwave boost to every blitz, spot, and the pattern of global war.
1: Hey, Yuki's back with a word for the wise. Would that be you or two other guys?
0: Henry Wadsworth Yuki we got here now. Since when did you become a conversational rhymester, old boy?
1: Oh, just lately. See, I'm going halfies with Falstaff Openshaw on a smash hit.
0: Is that so?
1: And we'd like to cut you up, too.
0: Cut me up?
1: You put up the money.
0: I put up the money?
1: Yeah.
0: What's the title? Yuki's Irish Rose?
1: Oh, no. My play is different. Are you familiar with the story, For Whom the Bell Tolls?
0: Yes.
1: Mine is different.
0: Yours is different.
1: Yeah.
0: What's the Falstaff cut in this play?
1: Well, I'm composing the music, designing the scenery, and taking tickets. Falstaff's just writing the lyrics.
0: Now, I say you have one of the best men in the business.
1: Thank you very much. Boy, we've worked and worked and worked on our play, and you know what?
0: All work and no play.
1: I can see you're not interested in appearing in a smash hit.
0: Appearing?
1: Yes.
0: You're just appearing. Oh, you mean there is, shall we say, something in this opera for me?
1: You can play second lead.
0: Who is the star?
1: Naturally.
0: Naturally.
2: Hey, Yuki, what sort of a musical comedy is this thing?
1: Well, what Oklahoma does for the West, our show is going to do for the South.
2: Mm-hmm. What are you calling yours?
1: South Dakota. It's a mystery musical show.
0: Oh, that's interesting. A mystery musical, huh? What is South Dakota about?
1: Well, it's all about an Arkansas family that migrates to Rhode Island.
0: What's that got to do with South Dakota?
1: That's the mystery.
0: I thought as much. Now, before I blow a bob or two in this baloney, Yuki, what are you assessing the customers to be in at the desk?
1: Well, orchestra seats will be $5 and $3.
0: For a thing, you get a little further down front.
1: Oh, no. The $3 orchestra seats will be near the stage.
0: Why are the threes nearer than the fivers?
1: Well, in the $3 seats, you've got to be able to play an instrument.
2: Say, Yuki, could I get a piece of the show for $50?
1: Oh, sure, Mr. Copter.
2: How big a piece?
1: Well, when the show breaks up, you can have your choice.
0: You know, Ken, I was thinking a play with music by Yuki and lyrics by Falstaff Openshaw that really whets my curiosity.
1: Oh, sure, it whets everybody.
0: Can only mean one thing.
1: Success.
0: All wet.
3: Silence. Falstaff Openshaw is here, so hold your tongue, you four-ply daddy. For henceforth, let us have this clear. I think of you as Bob Hope's tabby.
0: Say, Falstaff, how's for blueprinting the details of this horrendous heartburn that you and Yuki have contrived?
3: Precisely why I am here.
0: You will tell us then the plot?
3: Indubitably. But first, let me tell you a few of the hit songs.
0: Oh, yes, my dear.
3: Have you heard Make for the Cattle Car, Mother? The brakeman can't smell you out there.
0: That could be a hit if the firm gets behind it.
3: Or perhaps you'd prefer something more sentimental, such as Oscar was happy, in his eye was a gleam, he was made third jerk on the tug-of-war team.
0: Seems as though the long titles are coming back. Hmm?
3: In double dubitably. The trend is here, such as we'll have no meat from the butchers. Mother got out of line.
0: You know, it seems to me with such a catalog of colors, the whole thing sounds just utterly devastating.
1: Oh, it'll devastate you, all right. It sounds off with a bang when the hero rushes in to find his heroine.
3: Yes, he steps on the gas too heavily in his eagerness to arrive. And so he gets arrested by a burly Chanel number 5.
0: Whoop, what's this about getting arrested by a burly Chanel number 5?
3: Have you ever been arrested by anything else?
0: Ignoring the obvious implication, my pompous protester and admitting that Chanel number 5 could, when in the mood, arrest me, may I say that most people are arrested by policemen.
3: And what, pray tell, is the difference between a policeman and Chanel number 5?
0: Well,
3: Chanel number 5 is a perfume, correct?
0: Correct.
3: A perfume is a scent, correct?
0: Correct.
3: A scent is a copper, and a copper is a policeman, you doubting Thomas.
1: I'm concerned. Hey, wait till you see our show, South Dakota, Bing. It'll bring back the days of the old West.
0: Do you concur in this contention, Falsty?
3: In triple dubitably.
0: The building.
3: Yes, I have written a poem, a dedication, shall we say, a program note.
0: Knock it at it,
3: Ah, for the days of the Pony Express. when the card game was first on the docket. What a hand you'd achieve with an ace up your sleeve if you also had four in your pocket.
4: Pistol back in, mama, lay your pistol down.
3: Ah, for the days of the Pony Express, when the West was a month from New York. The mail came, of course, by a galloping horse.

for the days of the Pony Express. But alas, there has been a great change. Now I give my horse bedroom in my hall bedroom while frying two eggs on the range. On back.

0: As we leave Oklahoma, we come upon an intelligent-looking stranger who stops us and says...
1: How's the sandwich situation at your house? 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
2: Time marches back. 1910, Thomas Woodrow Wilson is elected governor of the state of New Jersey, and Halley's Comet passes the sun. 1910, Japan helps decorate Washington, D.C. with 2,000 cherry trees, and two more stars are added to the flag. 1910, and men are saying...
0: Well, I see Arizona and New Mexico have become full-fledged states.
3: Well, what were they?
0: Mostly

0: Indian Territory.
1: How did they get into the Union, Harry?
0: Oh, they had reservations.
1: Oh, by the way, Harry. Harry, you know, I tried to get Alexander's ragtime band for the pianola, but see, they were all out of it.
0: Well, next time you try, see if they have put your arms around me, honey.
1: Well, how can I say that to the clerk?
0: Oh, it's a great tone. It goes like this.

0: frequently starred on Spanish-language Good Neighbor broadcasts and soon to be seen in CoverGirl, the Columbia Pictures saga of America's model young ladies, our friend Jinx Falkenberg has been on active duty in the Hollywood glamour blitz for sufficient time to be an acknowledged authority on how to tame a wolf. Tell me, Jinx, what are the latest tactics recommended by you technicians?
1: Well, when they heard submarines hunted in packs like wolves...
0: Yeah?
1: The Hollywood wolves decided to hunt in packs like submarines.
0: What happens now?
1: A girl sunk.
0: Thus, friends, a demonstration of Jinx Falkenberg's clear, incisive views on the Hollywood wolf situation. Ah, yes, had Jinx Falkenberg been Little Red Riding Hood, things would have taken quite a different turn in the forest that day. Such a turn as we now present in the Spanish-American Good Neighbor version of LRRH. To begin with, if Jinx had been Little Red, it is highly probable that the wolf would not even have given her a start. So we'll have to turn to Ken Carpenter for a start.
2: The Kraft Music Hall's own Spanish-American Good Neighbor version of Little Red Riding Hood. The cast in the order of their appearance.
3: I am Little Red Riding Hood. Who'll come with me for a walk in the woods?
4: I am her grandmama, and in very bad shape. My dress has the wrinkles, my face has the drapes.
5: I am Wolfstaff Openjaw. An object of much loathing, so badly clad and sloppy, just a wolf in cheap clothing.
4: I'm Yuki.
2: As we all know... As we all know, Little Red Riding Hood is only a myth, but a myth with a moral. One day, while on her way through the woods to her grandmama's, a friendly woodman said to Little Red...
6: Hiya, miss.
1: Hiya, mister.
2: As the enormous woodsman picked up his great axe and started to resume his work, chopping down a huge tree, Little Red Riding Hood said...
3: Tell me, senor, what are you going to do now?
6: Getting in some chops for dinner.
2: And so R.R. Hood went skipping on her way, when suddenly she met a stranger who said...
5: Hello, babe, I've plenty of money. I'll be your biscuit if you'll be my honey.
3: Who are you, senor?
5: I am just a lonesome soldier lad. I'm on the loose. I could be had.
3: And where is your camp?
5: I'm A-W-O-L.
3: I think you are A-W-O-L-S.
5: When your little red cape is down and your little red hat's up, you could be mistaken for a bottle of catsup.
2: This made Riding Hood see red. She was boiling mad.
5: I see, my pretty Miss Riding Hood, that you've begun to boil. May I put fresh water under the hood and have you tried my oil?
2: Obviously, it was lube at first sight. Charlie warming up the brusque but hearty intruder, Little Red Riding Hood murmured,
3: I feel so little and defenseless against a wolf like you.
5: My dear, you're safe at least till tomorrow. The law I am forced to obey. It grieves me no end and brings me sorrow. But today is a meatless day.
3: Oh, no, that is not so. Tomorrow is the meatless day. Today I am taking to my grandmama a little ham.
5: Too bad. I eat nothing but vegetarian food. I like broccoli, rhubarb, and pig.
3: Forgive me, senor, if I seem to be rude, but what happened to those three little pigs?
2: At these words, the wolf, sensing that there would be hot victuals at little R.R. Hood's grandmama's, took it on the lamb, hoping to get there for the first sitting. As wolves will, however, he got to ogling some pigeons, permitting Little Red to nose him out at Granny's by several legs. She paid $6.80. Quaint old Granny lay in bed and greeted her grandchild, saying,
7: Ah, child, I owe everyone, the milkman, the grocer, the butcher. Ah, if you could only get me out of the red, Riding Hood.
3: How could things go so bad with you?
7: Whenever you come to visit me, the wolf is always on the doorstep.
3: He must have followed me here. But do not worry, we shall eat now. I have a little ham for you in this basket.
2: And hearing this, the wolf, tired of cooling his paws on the outside, slunk in. Grandmama hissed.
7: I can't help noticing that you slink.
5: Hold your tongue, Granny. Can't you see this child's head over heels in love with me?
4: How could she be head over heels in love with a wolf like you?
5: The answer's quite simple. Romance reveals that most girls lose their heads over heels.
3: Is it true, child, that your head was, but no more, too uncomfortable?
5: It's not dilly-dally further. I'm hungry. Let me see. Ah, get ready, Granny, for your end. To eat you first is my duty. You see, Emily Post is my friend, and she says age before beauty.
2: And slowly the wolf starts moving stealthily toward Red Riding Hood's grandmama. Slowly little Red and Granny start moving stealthily toward the basket containing the ham. They were neck and neck rounding the far turn. Suddenly, little Red and Granny start to talk tactics using Spanish to confuse the wolf. Little Red says,
3: Yo voy a robar el abrigo del lobo como todas mis amigas consiguieron sus abrigos de los lobos.
2: Red Riding Hood says she'll steal the wolf's coat, as all her friends got their fur coats from wolves. Agreeing with this, Grandmama reaches for her shotgun. Little Red reaches for her grandmama. The wolf reaches for a Spanish dictionary.
3: Abuelita, por favor, no hay que hacer eso nunca. No le mate. No, no.
2: Little Red says no.
4: Sí.
2: Grandmama. Grandmama says yes. The wolf says, ha! No translation. Finally, little Red argues,
3: There is no use for us to kill each other. Wait till you see what I have in this basket.
4: Then open the basket.
3: Here you are. So, it is open. Look!
4: And about time I made my exit from this foul basket. For all the world's a stage, and I was meant to trot it. Lead me to the theater. What is a good show without a bright and gleaming star like me?
7: And what is you doing in your basket, child?
3: So, you are surprised, Grandmama.
7: I am.
3: But why, Grandmama? I told you I had in the basket a little ham.
7: Good catch.
0: From Jinx Falkenberg's adventures with Little Red Riding Hood's wolf, we turn to the charioteers and a newie from the MGM picture, Thousand Cheer. I dug a ditch. Dig, man.
8: Well, look here, Jack. Can you dig, dig, dig? Your shoulders are broad. You look kind of big.
9: Yes, Jack, I dig, dig, dig. I dig the dames. I dig the chicks. I dig Harry James and his red hot dick.
8: Oh, well, take them slow. You're digging off fit. Grab this shovel and dig that ditch.
9: I dug a ditch.
8: What?
9: I dug a ditch.
8: Solid murder.
9: And stuck it rich.
8: Well, now, that's different.
10: In which he falls.
9: Oh, yippee-yay.
8: Ah, the guy's happy.
9: Oh, yippee-yay.
8: Said, if you strike a...
9: I made it pay.
8: Now, tell me more.
10: In which he falls.

0: diggity, I want something more. I got an itch.
1: Kind of worrisome, isn't it?
0: To be that itch.
1: Get out the way you got in.
0: Well, I got rich.
1: You'd holler if you were hung with new rope.
0: In Wichita.
2: I was just a cop.

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1: Whoa, down in Wichita.
0: To be happy about getting blisters all over my hands and my dogs are killing me.
1: Down in Wichita, oh, I could keep on tick, tick, digging like I.

0: Nice ditch digging, men. Let us now dig the sales department.
1: Never in history has the sandwich been as important as it is today. 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
14: I checked my .45 for slugs. I took out a .50 rifle from the drawer of my desk and killed it. The door opened. She entered wearing nothing but a smile. I remember the way she was in my arms the night before, like molten lava. I gotta stop living like this. I'm a greengrocer from Pearly.

0: There will now be an intermission during which our sales staff will visit all parts of the cinema, selling ices, cold drinks, chocolates, cigarettes, hair dryers, second-hand cars, gold bullion and pieces of Africa. And if you want to be naughty with the manager's wife, we can arrange anything for a prize.
1: Here, Glad, do you fancy some nuts?
2: Yeah.
3: Right, you can have this lot.
2: Hello, Cheeky.
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1: Yah, boo, spotty.
4: As you will have gathered, dear listener. Hello, Eric. Our theme this week is art. Art takes many forms, such as tat, trap, and retard.
2: What are you talking about?
4: I don't know. It's John's turn to speak, and he's still in the loo.
7: Man's desire. Oh, man's desire. To express himself through artistic means goes back to the dawn of time. For instance, before he acquired sophistication and intelligence, man's effort at music sounded something like this.
8: It's one of the songs that can make you cold. A ride in the springtime, a walk in the fall.
0: Then came the invention of the wheel, which led to the... which led to the trombone and the Huddersfield Choral Society.
4: Hence the expression, you can lead a trombone to the Huddersfield Choral Society, but you can't make it drink. Unless it happens to be played by Jimmy Edwards. In which case, you can't stop it. Meanwhile, on the deck of a luxury yacht in between the poop and the bollard...
0: Darling, it's a beautiful yacht, isn't it? It's like a dream come true, us being here.
1: Yes, Morris.
0: Darling.
1: Yes, Morris.
0: Let's make love on deck.
1: Oh, Morris, not in the middle of the boat show.
7: And now... Now, here in the studio is Mr. Alopecia Hangglider, who is going to show us some interesting things you can do with wire coat hangers.
9: Oh.
7: Well, that's one he obviously hadn't planned on. So here is some music.
4: Meanwhile, on a Glasgow to London express roaring through Rotherham.
10: Well, Charles, have a good weekend.
0: Not too bad. Went to a wife-swapping party in Gleneagles.
10: Any good?
0: Yes, got a set of golf clubs for mine.
9: Coffee, gentlemen?
10: Thank you. Steward.
9: Sir?
10: He hasn't been round with the cups yet.
9: Oh.
0: Hello, Cheeky's postbag, in which we read some of the letters from you to us that prove that you're as daft as we are.
11: Dear Hello, Cheeky, my name is Edith, my mother's name is Margaret, my grandmother's name is Dorothy, and when I went to check up on my great-grandmother's name, I found that the present vicar's name is Herbert. Is this a record?
4: Dear Hello, Cheeky...
11: Well, is it? Answer me!
4: Anything, you beautiful creature. Dear Hello, Cheeky, I do not know whether Dennis King does request, but if so, I have one for him. Will he please close the lid and go and get an honest job?
12: That's not nice.
4: You don't know the half of it. This is from your wife.
0: Dear Hello, Cheeky, is John Junkin the same man I knew during the war in Scotland? He was always so witty and amusing.
11: Could be.
0: He was the life and soul of our amateur dramatic society.
11: Yes.
0: And a great one for the girls.
11: Oh, must be.
0: Also, he still owes me £3.
11: No, another one. there was a lot of them about at the time, you know.
4: Home hints for handyman, and why not?
0: How to make a bed light.
11: Get up off it.
4: Meanwhile, in a fortune teller's tent, in the middle of the rush hour on the Lifeline.
13: Right, dearie, let's read the cards. Seven of spades. Two of diamonds. Eight of clubs.
0: Oh. But what does it mean?
13: Means I'm playing pontoons and five card tricks only.
10: In that case, I must inform you that I am Detective Sergeant Grimwald. What have you to say to that?
13: Oh. You're going to meet a tall, fat bride.
7: Oh, no, I'm not.
13: No, I read the cards wrong. I'm going to meet a short, thin magistrate.
4: Hiya, Mystic Powers. You know, my mother was the seventh son of a seventh son.
7: How did she manage that?
4: It was before they had dope tests. I can read the future. I know what you're going to say next.
7: What?
4: I knew you were going to say that.
7: Rubbish.
4: I knew you were going to say that as well.
7: Tim, don't be such an idiot.
4: And that.
7: Oh, Tim.
4: And that. And that.
7: Oh! I knew you were going to say that.
3: Oh, don't you start.
7: I knew you were going to say that.
3: Knicker twist, rubber band.
7: I didn't know you were going to say that.
6: Hi, fans. Dennis, I knew I was going to come on now. King here. I wonder what I'm going to say next. I know it's going to be witty, because I'm like that. My wife's gone to the West Indies. Barbados? No, they let anybody in. See what I mean?
4: Dennis, get off.
6: You're dead.
4: I knew you were going to say that.
10: What do you mean you've got a set of golf clubs for yours?
4: Continuing our study of art.
10: He tried. God knows he tried.
4: Let us now take a look at the pre-Raphaelites. Oh, one of them's picking wax out of his ear with a match, so perhaps it's not quite the moment. Let's turn to sculpture. We all know Rodin's kiss.
7: I don't. He just shook hands with me.
4: No! It's a statue.
7: Rubbish. That's one of those black things you have in the front room.
4: How do you mean?
7: You know, you pick it up and you say, statue.
4: Meanwhile, at the Battle of Agincourt.
3: Once more unto the breach, dear friends, once more. Oh, come on, dear friend. Come to the breach. Oh, come on, Charlie, you come. They'll all follow you.
7: I'm having me tea.
3: Oh, bring it with you. I don't mind.
7: Oh, I'm meeting a bird. Is that fun?
3: Bring her along for the breach. We'll make it a do. I've ordered a big can of beer and the wife's making some sandwiches.
7: Oh, I don't think I can.
3: The last time I had you round the palace for a game of snooker.
7: Oh.
4: Just a moment. I'm a lover of Shakespeare.
7: Your private life's your own concern.
4: No, I've just completed a thesis entitled Shakespeare or Bacon. Or would you prefer the continental breakfast?
3: It's been set to music by Dennis King, the Quasimodo of the keyboard. And here to sing it for you is a man who once attacked a soprano from the Black and White Minstrels.
7: They all look alike to me, you know.
12: Tickle a pickle for Easter. Tickle a pickle, I beg. Don't tickle a trouble and...

0: grape a grape. During that song, we had a phone call from a Mr. A. Hitler of Brazil. He said he wasn't allowed to get away with things like that, so why were we?
1: Oh, grapple and apple.
0: And now, here is Julian Gussett, who's been racing at Kempton Park. Wasn't worth it, really. I was beaten by a horse.
2: The Scum newspaper is the newspaper for you. In the Scum tomorrow, new bathing in Pearly. A 14-month-old baby speaks out. The sex life of the single man. Would it improve if he got a girl? Bob Monkhouse tells it all. In the words of Ned Dawson, Ken Dodd, Morecambe and Wise, and six LPs he bought in America. No offense, Bob. But the deliberate mistake in Harold Wilson and winning a weekend for two on Mrs. Mills. All this and less in the Scum tomorrow.
0: Did you know that Mungo Park was responsible for exploring the River Niger?
1: Did you know that Merle Park was responsible for creating many roles with the Royal Ballet?
0: And did you know that Hyde Park was responsible for doubling the birth rate in central London? Meanwhile, in a pet shop.
3: Good morning.
4: Good morning, sir.
3: I was thinking about buying a pet dog.
4: Yes, sir. Would you like a peek?
3: That's very kind of you, but can we talk about the pet first?
0: Meanwhile, in Cornwall, during the floral dance...
5: Arthur, I don't half feel a fool dancing with this hollyhock.
6: That's not a hollyhock, you fool. That's Vanessa Redgrave.
5: What's she doing down here?
6: She's revolting.
5: I know that, but what's she doing down here?
2: And now it's time for our new panel game, Shout a Lot. Three members of our studio audience, picked entirely at random, with a boat hook, are going to shout... They're going to shout in the microphone, and the one who shouts the loudest will win Buckingham Palace. Right, off you go. Well, our applause meter shows that that's a dead hit between the three of you. So that means one of you gets Buckingham Palace, and the other two win a cough suite. Now, tell me, madam, you're the lucky winner. Now that you've won Buckingham Palace, what are you going to do with it?
4: Oh, we shall just carry on living there as usual.
2: If you want to play Shout a Lot, send us a photograph of yourself in coronation robes and shout your name and address down a manhole. Good night!
0: That was Shout a Lot, our new panel game, which we don't think is very good, but at least Frank Muir isn't in it. Hello.
7: Hello, this I'm Frank Muir.
0: No, it isn't.
7: Dennis Norden?
0: Never.
7: Oh, Lady Barnett.
0: Oh, what can we do for you, Isabel?
7: Well, I'm doing any questions on Friday, and I don't know what to wear.
0: Why not pearls? They go well with basic black.
7: Oh, you're a treasure.
0: You're welcome.
7: I'm not really Lady Barnett, you know. I'm Shirley Bassey doing funny voices.
0: You always have, dear.
2: And now, over to our interview studio, where Beowulf's eggplant is talking to the wallpaper.
3: Good evening. For the benefit of our listener, you are white wallpaper with red stripes.
8: No, I'm actually red wallpaper with white stripes.
3: I'm sorry. You also must be a pretty dull job hanging around all day.
8: Yes, it is, but I stick to it.
3: Oh, how did you start? Have you always been wallpaper?
8: No, when I was much younger, I was a pastel pink toilet roll.
3: Well, why did you change?
8: My father disapproved of the low company I was keeping. And he made me take a job as some paper kitchen towel. I was with Fanny Craddock for a while, but she kept hitting Johnny with me, so I left.
3: Then I believe you met Mr. Sanderson, who gave you your big break.
8: That is true. He is known as the Hughie Green of the wallpaper world.
3: Do you have any future ambitions?
8: Well, I should like to emulate my father. He made it big. They print the Daily Express on him. What you might call a leading role. I think I'm quite witty for wallpaper.
3: I think you're very silly.
8: I'm silly and you're sitting here talking to wallpaper.
3: Well, if that's your attitude... That'll learn him.
0: Meanwhile, in an exclusive double-fronted slum...
9: You're late, young old. Where have you been?
10: Down at the airport, Dad. Watching Concorde.
9: Stop it. You'll go deaf.
3: I saw in the paper that Max Bygraves had had an operation. They gave him a local anaesthetic and removed his talent.
10: When was this?
3: 1947.
10: 1947, what a year that was.
3: You know, I enjoyed it so much I kept it going until 1951.
10: My father was livid.
3: Why?
10: He was due to retire in 1948. When he finally got the gold watch, it was 3 years slow.
0: And now, an excerpt from Tom Brown's School Days.
11: Excuse me, are you Flashman?
4: How did you know?
11: I recognize the raincoat.
4: You little oik. Have you ever been held over an open fire in your tight trousers and roasted?
11: No.
4: Burns a bum, you know.
0: And now here is Dudley Function to talk about the Upper Amazon.
4: She's only got one boob, so she can shoot her iris proper.
0: And now I'd like to demonstrate my latest invention.
3: What do you call it?
0: I call it the...
3: What does it do?
0: Well, mainly... But sometimes...
3: Could you give us a demonstration?
0: Certainly. Ah, well, back to the drawing board. Oh, have that on the house.
12: Mr. Entwistle, I realise you are a wealthy man and chairman of several companies, and I am but a humble clerk, but I should like to marry your daughter.
13: I haven't got a daughter.
12: I know, but I wanted to get in early.
13: Don't be so ridiculous.
12: Oh, well. Is your Red spoken for?
13: Yes, he's going to marry a statue of Florence Nightingale.
12: Oh, how about your wife?
13: He'd have more fun with a statue of Florence Nightingale.
12: Are you available?
13: Look, young man, what's all this about? I'm not saying yes or no. What's it all about?
12: Well, I must be honest, I lost all my money in the city.
13: Business deal?
12: No, hole in my trousers.
13: I've done this. Miss Champing, bring me in a meanwhile, will you?
14: Yes, sir.
13: Stupid girl, that's not a meanwhile. That's a stranger than truth.
15: I'm sorry, sir, I was up all night robbing a bank.
13: Oh, all right. Stranger than truth.
0: Arnold Cartwheel of Chesterley Street has invented a revolutionary new toaster. Every 3 minutes, a small hand holding a glass comes out and says, "The Queen, God bless her." Meanwhile, in the Wright Brothers workshop at Kitty Cat,
15: Kitty Hawk.
10: Please yourself, but there goes Sunday lunch.
9: Orville, I reckon with any luck, by the end of this year, we should have a flying machine in the air.
10: I think you could be wrong, Wilbur. This man, I've been working on a submarine.
0: Speaking of the Wright brothers, do you remember Zazu Pitt? When they closed those, my father was out of work for 3 months. People complain about the welfare state. And while we're in a musical mood, cop hold of this.

0: That number has been recently recorded by the Dennis King Trio. And if you're not very good, we'll send you a copy. Mr. King?
1: Yes?
0: I've got a cable for you.
1: Really?
0: Yeah, they've asked me to tie it round you and drag you away. Meanwhile, in a hospital, just next to the man with his leg up...
2: Sorry, nurse.
0: We eavesdrop behind the screen. Nurse, this has got to come off.
3: No, doctor.
0: How dare you argue with me?
3: It's my frock you're talking about.
0: True. Here is a newsflash. Oh, grow on you. A BBC current affairs producer has been sacked for having an affair with a current. And with that, over to the what?
2: Get on.
0: Oh, all right.
4: Where are we going?
2: I'm taking you on a blind date with your wife.
4: How's it a blind date, then?
2: I'm driving with the eyes shut.
0: Here is another newsflash. Police are looking for two men on a motorcycle with their eyes shut, going the wrong way round Cyril Smith. Our reporter asked Mr. Smith for a comment, but couldn't get near enough to hear what he was saying. Meanwhile, at a fruit and vegetable show, just next to two tomatoes and a cucumber, rather unfortunately placed.
5: Ah, Mrs. Trampoline, not showing this year?
6: No, Vicar, my husband doesn't like miniskirts.
5: Well, I have nothing against miniskirts myself. It's those low-cut blouses I look down on.
6: You're very rude for a vicar.
5: I'm not a vicar. I'm a dirty old man with this collar on back and front. Give us a kiss.
0: Ladies and gentlemen, at this point, I should like everyone over the age of 21 to rise, don a stiff dickie, and spit out of the window to celebrate the fact that last night at the National Ballroom Dancing Championships, Patrick Campbell and partner won the Hesitation Waltz by 2 hours. Thank you. And now... You thrilled to a man called Hort.
2: You flocked to a man called Cannon.
7: You warmed to a man called Ironside.
0: Now, doze off to...
2: A man called Arthur Littlehampton.

0: night as the stranger tethered his moped outside of Timothy White.
1: Ah, hello, Bubbles. You're a stranger around these parts, aren't you?
2: Yep. Just a museum through from Pearly to Hayward Street. Is there a hotel in this one traffic-warden town?
1: No, but you could come home with me.
2: Where'd you live?
1: Edinburgh, but it'd make it worth your while.
0: With true love dawning in her eyes, she gave him a cheeky grin. He hit her right between the eyes with a bottle of aspirin.
1: Here, I know you. I've seen your picture in Exchange of Mark. You're the notorious Arthur Littlehampton. Wishes to exchange 78 of Berylene for Staggart Face ice cream.
2: Smile when you say that, kid.
1: Why?
2: I'm a part-time dentist. I think you need a fill-in.
1: Oh.
2: And at the same time, I could fix those two loose teeth.
1: What loose teeth?
2: Those loose teeth.
1: Why'd you do that?
2: I don't want you a squealing to the law about me, kid. I know there's a Staggart Bay fire screen in Humping Parva, and it's mine, I tell you, mine. Drop those licorice all sorts and get your hands up.
1: You can knock a kid like me about, but you'll get yours in a minute.
2: What do you mean?
1: Here comes blonde, buxom, Elsie Farmelow, 35, mother of two, and part-time traffic warden.
2: Why are you talking like that, kid?
1: I want to be a reporter for the Sun when I grow up.
2: If you grow up.
1: Oh.
3: Now then, moped on double yellow.
2: Hold it right there, sister. Lay a hand on that moped and I'll fill you full of licorice all sorts.
3: Hey, aren't you Arthur Littlehampton of Dalton's Weekly fame? We'll exchange autograph photo of Derek Roy for Staggart Bay fire screen.
2: What if I am? These licorice all sorts are loaded. Make one move and I'll let you have them.
3: Ah, well, a girl's got to do what a girl's got to do. But go easy on the coconut ones, they get stuck in me dentures. Here we go. Time, 4:23 p.m.
2: Okay, baby, you asked for it.
0: Elsie's face as she slumped to the ground was the face of one who's seen hell. As he let her have the all sorts, the coconut one as well. Arthur rode on down the street in search of the whatchamacallit. Sounds of revelry led him to the bar of the Cock and Wallet.
2: Howdy.
4: Evening, Scrop.
2: Okay, barkeep. Hit me with a glass of stout. Thank you. Now could I have one to drink? You wouldn't have a Staggart Bay fire screen in a crummy joint like this, would you?
4: This is no crummy joint, stranger. This here is the best rum pub in these parts.
2: Don't give me that. A decent joint wouldn't have a penis like that. Fat, greasy, 3 days' growth of stubble. I'm going to put a licorice all sort right through that moth-eaten hat.
4: I wouldn't do that, sir.
2: Why not?
4: That's the what.
2: Time's a-wasting, bartender. I'm going to get it all out in the open.
4: Down the passage, second on the left.
2: Nope. I want you all to listen to my story.
5: Took five of the 14th blasted bunker. Good Lord, Cedric. There's a blasted licorice all sort in my gin.
2: I said quiet. Another word and you'll get the full force of this sherbet fountain.
5: Who the devil are you?
2: The name's Arthur Littlehampton.
5: Good Lord. Evening Standard classified. We'll exchange pre-war tandem and kilt for Staggart Bay fire screen.
2: Yes. I know there's one in this village somewhere and...
5: Look, I know where it is and I'll tell you, but for God's sake, put the safety catch on those licorice all sorts. You put a pink one right through Cedric's pims.
2: That weren't no accident, buddy. Talk and talk fast. Commuter speak with forked tongue. So the fire screen belongs to Miss Coyle, the district nurse.
5: Yes, yes. Word in your ear. Bit of a goer.
2: Thank you. I'll mosey on down to her place, get the fire screen and have me flu jabs while I'm at it.
0: So he rode down to Miss Coyle's house, still searching for the screen. She wasn't pretty and she wasn't ugly, just somewhere in between. Pretty ugly.
2: You, Miss Coyle?
6: I am, so I am.
2: One at a time. I have ridden from the north of Pudsey clear across the country, killing, raping, pillaging, and staying at youth hostels.
6: But why would you be doing that, you with the smooth eyes and the baby blue face?
2: Well, When I was just a kid...
5: Shut up.
2: My ma was stole by Indians who took her to live in their teepee in Bradford. And ever since, I have sworn I would own a Staggart Bay fire screen at whatever the cost.
1: Oh, well, I have one here I was just going to throw out. You can have it.
2: I'll fill you for the sherbet. I'll blast you with a licorice.
5: Oh, Tara.
2: Well, I'll be moseying on then. Tara.

0: night, Gigi. Good night, Gigi.
1: Hello, Cheeky, with Tim Brooksdale, Barry Cryer, and John Junkin. The script was Barry Cryer and John Junkin, music by the Dennis King Trio, and the program produced by Bob Oliver Rogers.
0: Toodaloo, and you.
1: Get him in.
2: Yes, it's for you. It's your dinner. It's called Cupboard Love. Cupboard Love's different. Comes in a packet, not a tin. See this foil pouch? Keeps it moist and squeezy. That's right. It's a new kind of cat food. Moist. It's good for you. Like it?
3: New Cupboard Love. What the well-cared-for cat has for dinner.
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13: A lazy, boozy old twit. I can't think what he does with himself all day, except having a kit and drinking my brandy. I can tell that by the empty bottles. I can't even let him in the kitchen. Or if he breathed on the gas ring, we'd all go up in flames. That'd be a new source of natural gas for us, doll.
12: And Wilfred Bramble as Albert.
14: Ah, there's a lot to do in this house. It's all dull morning till night. I've been on my feet all day. Thorough, that's my watchword. And what thanks do I get for it? He treats me like I was dirt. Him, my own flesh and blood. Oh, that's never been proved.
12: This week, Crossed Swords.
14: And we scrub a little bit here, and a little bit there. Now, a little bit of this. Right. That's it. Kills every known germ. I bet there's a few unknown ones too round here after him. Ah, that's a good job done, that is. Now, a whiff of the old lavender spray closet, oh. Oh, lovely, lovely. Now I'm ready for a nice cup of tea. Hey, what's the matter with the door? Won't budge. Ah, it's all that junk off the lavatory roof. I told him it wasn't safe. Now I'll never get out. Harold! Harold! I can't get out! Harold! Are you there? Harold! Anybody there? I'm locked in. Help! Help! I'm in here! I told him to move all that rubbish. Wait till he gets home, I'll smash his head in. I'll shove this brush right down his... Harold! Let me out! Let me out! Oh, well, at least there's a seat I can sit on. Half past three. He won't be home before six. Cool, what a way to spend an afternoon. Better make myself comfy and have a bit of a read. Good job I cut up a new supply the other day. Annual General Meeting Chairman's Report. Vicar denies caravan tryst with au pair girl. I was teaching her English, he says. The prosecution alleged that he met her nightly and on three separate occasions that he... Where's the rest?

0: Oh, blimey, he must be dead. Dad, where are you? What's that? It's him. He's in there.
1: The Sleeping Beauty. Or trapped in the car seat. Well, well, we'll soon have to get him out of there. Oh, dear. What a delightful picture to come home to. I would that I could do him in oils. Oh, what majesty. King Albert I in the throne room at Steptoe Castle. Oh, do come and see him in all his decaying splendour. Off a crown, children not allowed. Hello, hello. And all who's sailing, huh?
2: What's he want to do a thing like that for? You frighten the life out of me. Could be fatal to wake up somebody like that. Especially somebody as delicate as me. Oh, my heart.
1: That's only water, ain't it? It won't hurt you. What are you doing in here anyway?
2: Waiting for you to come home. 3 hours I've been trapped in there. I told her to shift all that rubbish. I went in to clean it out and the door slammed and started a landslide.
1: But your own fault. I've told you a million times, you don't stack it proper.
2: Yeah.
1: That's what you're here for. I'll bring it home, you stack it up. Next time, leave the door open.
2: Charming. Well, you've got no tea, so laugh that off.
1: No, well, I'm not bothered. I couldn't eat it if it was there. I'm far too excited. Listen, while you've been stuck in here all day scratching yourself, I've made us a bit of money.
2: Money? What is it?
1: Oh, it had to happen. I mean, I don't go about with my eyes shut, do I? I'm always alert. I knew that one day I'd come across something. Oh, yes, it's very nice to know that out there in that vast, stinking metropolis, there are still things of beauty.
2: On the cart, is it? Is that it? In the box?
1: Get away! Get your bony little chicky claws off of it. Look at them shaking there. As soon as I mention money, you lose control of all your muscles.
2: What is it? Come on, show us.
1: Ah, stop jumping about. You're like a little Yorkshire Terrier. Now stand back. It's very fragile. That's right. Gently does it.
2: What is it? What have you got in that box? Harold, tell me.
1: All in good time. Mind out! Get from under my heels! Get away from me! Look, if you trip me up, you'll wish you'd stayed in that car, Z. Now, you stay there. Right there, in the middle of the yard. I will call you when I am ready. Open the door!
2: Yes, Al.
1: Stay there.
2: Yes, Al.
1: You can come in now.
2: Can I do it, Harold? Please.
1: Leave it alone. Go on. Go and sit down. Go on. Sit. Sit.
2: There.
1: Good boy. Good boy. Look at that. Isn't it beautiful? Don't touch it. All of my life I've dreamed of finding a piece like this. Look at it. Not a mark on it. Oh, you are looking at perfection, Dad.
2: Yeah, it's not a bad bit of china, is it?
1: China? China? Porcelain, if you don't mind. Chuck Gordon, better you do appall me at times, Pater. Don't you realise what this is?
2: Yeah, I don't suppose it's much.
1: Oh, no, of course. I mean, as a lifelong collector of objets d'art, to wit this Wallace collection all around us, astound me with your expertise. Go on. Oh, please, give us your considered opinion. I mean, give us a display of your erudition on the subject. Come on, don't be shy.
2: Don't be saucy. I collected some good bits in my time.
1: Look, do you want to have a look at this or not? It is the one genuine piece in this house.
2: We'll see. Here, hand me my magnifying glass. And me box of spectacles. Yeah, these will do. Now, where's me porcelain book?
1: Here it is, Dad.
2: Well, let's have a look then.
1: Now, don't touch it. You can look, but I'll hold it.
2: Yes.
1: What do you think?
2: It's
1: Meissen, isn't it? It's got those cross swords on the bottom.
2: Ah, that don't mean a thing. Everybody forged them.

0: Never go by the mark. Good marksman's valuable. I need more than cloth swords to go on. Yeah, nice glazing. Colour's good. Any history?
1: I don't know.
0: Where'd you get it?
1: On the round.
0: I know you got it on the round. Whereabouts?
1: Ah, well, that's it, you see. It's very interesting. You know Osborne Drive and Willoughby Street?
0: Yeah, good area.
1: Well, it was. It's gone off a bit since your day. Anyway, I'm chantering down Osborne Drive. This door opens and there's this old bird standing there. I'm not kidding. She's about 109. Orange hair, a great big hooter and slacks. It was revolting. I mean, if I had had a bad day, I would have gone right past. Anyway, she says, young man, I've got something that might interest you. Oh. I thought, you're joking. Anyway, I went in. Oh, dear, oh, dear. 45 cats and not a window open. Oh, I can't describe it. I thought, if she's got a couple of goyas here for £2 apiece, I can't stand it.
0: Yeah.
1: Anyway, she starts rabbiting on about things that ain't what they used to be, and the good old days, and how hard it is to get servants. I thought, I'm not surprised. It's a wonder you got any neighbours. I'm going green, you know. So then she got down to it. She's short of money, and would I like to buy something off of her? I thought, anything to get out, and she brings this out.
0: Get away.
1: She said, you can give me 10 shillings for it to buy some cat's fish. I thought, poor old girl, she don't know. Oh, I couldn't, Dad. So I give her a handful.
0: 5 quid?
1: Well, I had 2, Dad. I mean, I couldn't take it off her for half a bar. It would have been like stealing. No, I'm not an old girl. It could have been my mother.
0: Not with orange hair and a big hooter, it couldn't. Where did she get it? Did she have anything else?
1: I don't know, Dad. I just had to get out. I'll give her the money and I'll run. My eyes are still watering.
0: You'll have to go round there again. It's a nice-looking Pete. I'll give you that. Soon find out if it's genuine and we'll take it down to Harry Winkup.
1: Harry Winkup?
0: Yeah.
1: You're joking. If you took the crown jewels into him, you'd have a job to get him up to 30 bob. Nah, this is out of his class, mate, this sort of gear. Nah, I'm taking this up to West End. That's where you get the price. Here, what was the name of that fella you took that other great find of yours to? Christopher Columbus's logbook in his own hands writing.
0: There's no need to bring that up.
1: Nah, that would have been worth a few quid if it hadn't been written in English.
0: You didn't know your Spanish either.
1: Look, I'm not having a go. I just thought that fella was a nice bloke, that's all. I'd like him to have a look at my Meissen.
0: Hang on. Oh, I've got his card here somewhere.
1: Oh, it's beautiful just to touch a work of art like this. I've got a feeling, Dad, it's right, this one. I know it is. It must be.
2: Whoa, Beck. Whoa.
0: They've got some nice shops here.
1: Well, go on, get down. Put a bob in the parking meter. Oh, shout out you. That's all you're worth, a bob.
0: Bit posh here, isn't it?
1: Get in, behave yourself. Now, you keep your hands in your pockets. No nicking anything.
0: What do you mean?
1: You know what I mean. You're getting very tarry-fingered in your old age. People is beginning to notice. Steptoe the klepto, they're calling you down the market.
0: Hey, that's nice, isn't it, calling your old dad a tea leaf?
1: Kleptomania is not tea leafing. It is an illness. You're just a bit mental, that's all.
0: I got a good conduct medal, I have. That's more than you've got.
1: You keep your voice down and keep your hands in your pockets just in case. And mind how you move about. If you break anything in here, we'll have to go bankrupt, all right?
0: All right. Why isn't there nobody about?
1: Because you asked to ring this bell.
3: I'm so sorry. You'll have to go round the back. You can't bring the dustbins through here.
1: I beg your pardon. We are not dustmen, my good fellow. We're wagon bowmen. We're there to do business.
3: Well, I can't conceive what kind of business we'd have to conduct. We deal in antiques.
0: So do we, when we can get hold of them. We've got gas stoves in our yard.
1: Yes, all right, Dad. It just happens that my partner and I have recently come into possession of a piece of porcelain of outstanding beauty and quality. We think it may be of considerable interest to you, so we have brought it along in order that you may have a butcher at it.
3: Yes, but may I see the bees?
1: By all means. Here you are, in this box.
3: I see.
1: It's Meissen.
3: Well, let me have a look at it.
1: You see, it's got the cross swords on the bottom.
3: Well, that doesn't necessarily mean anything.
0: I told you.
4: You don't touch me.
1: Oh, you are an aggravating little basket. You're just nothing. You're like an itch, you are.
3: Yes. It's very interesting, really. Where did you get this from?
0: What's that got to do with you?
1: Will you... Why do you ask?
3: Well, it's a very rare piece of Meissen porcelain, probably around about 1740, and it looks to me like the work of Johann Joachim Candler, the master modeler of that period.
1: Oh, yes. Joachim. Yes. That is what we thought.
3: Yes, but we'll have to negotiate a price. Before we can, in fact, negotiate the price, I'd have to be sure that you came by the piece legitimately.
0: He thinks you nicked it. Slosh him one.
3: Oh, no, no.
0: No,
3: I saw you.
0: Punch his face in.
3: Really, I must...
0: Kick him up the Khyber. Little poof.
1: Would you keep quiet? You keep up. Look, I can assure you that I do have legitimate title to the piece. It was purchased during the normal course of trading from an old bird in Osborne Drive, Notting Hill. And I can furnish you with further particulars.
3: Yes, but I think I can accept that. Well, on that basis, I'm prepared to offer you £200.
0: 200, Nicker?
3: It's a fair price.
0: 200 quid?
3: Well, I suppose I could stretch it a bit. All right, then, 250.
1: 250?
3: I'm sorry, I can't go any higher than that. I have to add on my profit. 250.
0: We'll take it. Then we'll take it on to me.
1: Shut up. Well, I don't know. I shall have to consult my partner before accepting. Would you excuse
0: me? We'll take it.
1: Listen, if he's willing to give us 250, how much is it worth on the open market? They always work on 200% markup, these blokes. He offers 250, it must be worth 500.
0: If you can get it. I'll take the money. We paid 500, don't be greedy. Let's take it.
1: No, I know what it's worth.
0: We'll take it.
1: Now, look, it's my piece. I found it, and I'm putting it up for auction.
0: Greed, that's what it is, greed. It's gnawing at you. Sell it while it's still in one piece. The longer we have it, the more likely it is to get broken.
1: No.
0: We're getting 4,000% profit.
5: I want 10,000% profit.
1: Well, thank you very much for your advice and your generous offer, but on reflection, my partner and I is not ready to sell as of this moment.
3: That's your prerogative, sir. I don't think you'll get a better price.
1: Well, if that is the case, then we may decide to keep it in our collection. Good afternoon. Coming, Pater.
3: Good afternoon, gentlemen.
0: Harold, come back. Think about it. Don't be hasty. Harold, half of it's mine. I want...

0: 6,009. Can I have a round seven? 6,009. Seven on my right. 7,000 it is. Your bid, sir? 7,200. 7,000 I have. 7,000 for lot 694. Now, come along, gentlemen. 7,000. You can't let him get away with this. It's giving it away. 7,272 at the front. Thank you, sir. At the back of the room there, 7,5, 7,750. Any other bids? 8, thank you. 8,000 guineas I bid for these 3 teaspoons. 8,000 guineas once. 8,000 guineas twice. Sold for 8,000 guineas. Cannons.
1: 8,000 guineas. That is wonderful.
2: What's been happening?
1: Oh, it has been very exciting. That bloke over there just bought the last lot for 8,000 guineas.
2: Did he really? What was it?
1: 3 teaspoons.
2: 3 teaspoons? 8,000 quid. I've never heard anything like it. I could have let him have a whole dirty great canteen as big as he liked for 3 quid. And that's including fish knives.
0: Ladies and gentlemen, your attention, please.
1: This is us. We're on next.
0: We will now continue this auction with lot number 695. A Meissen Group of Lovers by J.J. Candler, made in 1743. I think I may confidently say this is a very fine piece indeed.
1: Now watch carefully to see who's going to do the bidding. They hardly move. You have to watch them like hawks. Just the slightest movement of the catalogue is enough, Dad. Oh, look. There's a crafty old twit just by the door. He tweaks his ear.
2: Tweaks his what?
1: His ear. Oh, it's all arranged with the auctioneer, so don't you start scratching your nose or sniffing, or you'll find yourself up the creek for a few thousand nickel.
0: Now, gentlemen, who'll start me off at 150 guineas? Thank you, sir. 150. 160. 170. 180. 190. 200.
1: Oh, yes, it looks like there's 3 of them in the running. Look.
2: Yeah, there's that snotty-looking twit who was in the shop. And that assistant.
0: Shh. 210. 220. Can I have 230? 230, thank you. 240. 250. Do I hear 260? It's 250 on my left. 250 on my left. Can I have 260? Now, come along, gentlemen. Will anybody give me 260 for this exceptionally fine piece?
2: I told you to take that offer. You're not going to get that much for it, are you?
1: Oh, yes, I am.
0: Gentlemen, do I hear 260? 260, anybody? 260 at the back. Thank you, sir.
2: Hey, you're bidding against your own staff.
1: Shut up. I'm trying to get the price up.
0: 270 over here.
2: See?
0: At the back, 280, sir. 280 it is. Any advance on 280?
1: Quiet.
0: 290?
3: 300.
0: 300, thank you. 310?
2: Hey, what's the matter with that bloke next to you? The one in the green suit. He keeps winking at you.
4: I think he fancies you.
1: That is his private signal.
3: 320.
0: 320. Any advance on 320? It's 3:20 at the back of the room.
1: We got them going. You just go over there and jolly them along from that side. I'll keep the price going up from back here. Go on.
2: Oh, all right.
0: 3:20 it is. Can I have 3:30, sir? 3:30, thank you, sir.
3: Say 40.
0: 3:40. And from the gentleman in the green suit?
5: 3:50.
0: Thank you, sir. 3:50.
3: 400.
5: 4:50.
3: 500.
1: Go on, go on. It's your turn.
5: No, I don't want it at that price. You can have it.
1: Oh, no. Look, I'll withdraw. You can have it at 4:50.
5: No, I've changed my mind. I'll wait for another one to come up.
0: It's with you for 500, sir.
1: But no, hang on a minute. It is a lovely piece.
5: Well, you buy it then. You should be pleased I've dropped out.
1: Yeah, well, you see, I mean, it doesn't matter to me one way or the other. It was a mere whim on my part. I'm more of a bracket clock man myself. Oh, I can see you're definitely a porcelain then. I really would like you to have it. Have you looked at it closely? It is beautiful.
5: I don't want it.
0: 500. At the back for 500 guineas. 500 once.
1: Oh, God.
0: 500 twice.
1: Oh, God.
0: 550. Thank you, sir. 550.
1: Oh, thank God. There's somebody else bidding.
0: 550 on my left. Do I hear 6? 600 at the back, do I hear?
1: No, you don't, mate.
0: Then it's 550 once, 550 twice, sold for 550 guineas.
4: You twit. You stupid, wrinkled, dirty, toothless, brainless old twit. 550 guineas. What did you want a car bid 550 guineas for? I could have got it for 500.
2: I didn't know it was you still bidding. I was trying to keep it going. I don't know what you're grumbling about. We only bought the thing off ourselves. We haven't lost anything.
4: What about their 12.5% commission? I had to pay them £68.15 just for the privilege of bringing it back home again.
2: It is your own fault, you greedy little toe rag. You should have taken what the man in the shop offered you and been satisfied.
4: Don't talk to me. Just don't talk to me ever again. Just keep out of my way, that is all. I am going to bed. Why does it have to happen to me? What? Oh, no. Oh, no, please. Oh, please, don't let it be that. Oh, no, please, please. Let it be one of his plates. What have you done?
6: I'm sorry, Harold. It wasn't my fault, Harold. I dropped it.
4: That's the only piece I ever had.
6: It was a bit dirty from all the handling it had. I was going to wash it for you. It slipped out of my hands. It's my arthritis in my knuckles. I can't hold things like I used to.
4: You.
6: Harold,
4: no, don't
6: lose your temper. I'll get some
4: glue.
6: We'll stick together. We might get a few
4: bobs. Harold, kill you. So help me, I'll kill you.
6: Harold. Put that sword down, Harold. You'll be sorry.
4: I'll kill you.
6: Don't do it, Harold.
4: Get out.
6: Don't do it.
4: It's now you two locking yourself in the car seat. Come out. Come out. You can't stay in there forever doing crosswords for the rest of your life. Come on out. I won't hurt you.
6: No.
4: No, I stay in there. I don't have to come in. Yeah, I can get you just as well from out here.
6: What do you mean? What are you going to do?
4: Yes, the very end of these little cracks in the door. Just wide enough to poke half a dozen swords through. Right there. There goes another one. It's level this time.

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0: Well, darlings, the big show is in Hollywood this week, and what a thrill it was to return to the scene of my former triumphs. Of course, they're all married now. If they want to get married, why do they go to strangers? But one thing about Hollywood, there are... Thank you, darlings. There are plenty of big, handsome men around. Outdoor men, they call them here. Outdoor men, indeed. I was out with one of them the other night, and when he brought me home, what a job I had to keep him outdoors. Well, fortunately, that's not my job. And the competition around here, darlings, it's something fierce. Well, you walk into a restaurant, and all the girls, they all look so young. Anything to attract attention. And then everybody who comes out here gets so nice and brown from the sun. But I remember the Brown Derby when it was a white hat. All the people do here is sort of sit around in their pools in the sun, just dripping with suntan lotion. Everybody's so oily.
1: Looks like I'm a little oily myself. What time is the show supposed to start?
0: Groucho Marx.
1: Hello, darlings. This is Groucho Marx. And now I give you Cholula, Bankhead, and 10 points.
0: What do you mean, and 10 points?
1: I said 10 pints. That's 5 quarts, or would you like a case? I'll make you a price on a case.
0: Groucho, is that the way to talk to a lady?
1: Sir, you are suffering from delusions of grandeur.
0: Now, just a minute, Buster. Don't you start ad-libbing with me, because when it comes to ad-libbing, I'll ad-lib you for the whole hour and 30 minutes. So if you want to just stand here and talk, I'll talk longer, harder, faster, and lower than anybody you ever came up against. So watch it, brother. And right now, I wish you were one of the other three.
1: Right now, I wish you were Harpo.
0: Listen, Groucho, this is the big show, and I'd like a little respect.
1: I'd like some myself. Let's get one order for two.
0: Groucho Marx.
1: Okay, he could use a little, too. Let's all have some respect. Innkeeper, respect for everybody. Be my guest.
0: Have you quite finished?
1: Yes, and it certainly hit the spot. That respect was a wonderful suggestion. Now, would you care to be a little more suggestive?
0: Please. There's a radio program going on.
1: Okay, let's sit on the couch and listen to it.
0: I don't care to listen to it.
1: Okay, let's sit on the couch and neck. Let's lock glasses.
0: All right, now, Groucho, all right, let's settle down.
1: I'll accept that. We'll buy a little house on the side of a hill, all painted white with green shutters.
0: I can see the petunias coming up the walk.
1: Are those petunias coming up the walk again? Let's turn out the lights and pretend we're not home.
0: The petunias are not coming up the walk to see us.
1: Well, as long as the lights are out, let's neck.
0: Can't you think of anything but necking?
1: Well, I'll try. No, I can't.
0: Groucho, let's get back to the script, darling.
1: All right, if you want to live dangerously, I'm game. Well, darlings, the big show is in Hollywood. And what a thrill it was to return to the scene of my former triumphs.
0: Groucho, I've already read that part. Let's move on.
1: You just got the house and now you want to move.
0: I don't want to move from the house.
1: That's the trouble. We never get out of the house. All day long I cook and scrub and staying up all night to trim the hedges.
0: You trim the hedges at night?
1: Every night the hedges come over to play poker, I trim them.
0: Oh, Groucho, I rue the day I ever asked you on this program.
1: Ah, Rudy La Day. Ah, Paris in the spring. Chocolate bar, mademoiselle?
0: Groucho, the script.
1: Well, darlings, the big show is in Hollywood, and what a thrill it is to return to the scene of my former triumphs.
0: Groucho, you haven't changed a bit since you were on this program a few months ago.
1: And you haven't either. I see you still don't have a sponsor.
0: We can't all have sponsors.
1: 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If you like, I'll speak to them about sponsoring your program.
0: Well, I guess a little order suggestion wouldn't hurt.
1: No moaning, please. I'll tell you what, let's make up a sponsor, the Plebo Company.
0: The Plebo Company? How do you spell it?
1: C-O-M-P-A-N-Y. I waited, Goody. Let's get this program a little class. Let's give this program a little class. Before you introduce the next number, let's have a commercial.
0: All right, commercial.
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0: And now, ladies and gentlemen, Meredith Wilson and his orchestra and chorus in an exciting arrangement of Joshua Fit the Battle of Jericho.

0: Meredith Wilson, that was divine, darling.
1: Commercial. 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Plebo will amaze you. 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Oh, here comes a prospective customer.
2: Hello, Miss Bankhead.
0: Meredith Wilson.
1: Young man, may I have a word with you? What's your name again?
2: Meredith Wilson.
1: A likely story. Tell me, Meredith, how do you spell that?
2: With two L's.
1: Two L's in Meredith? Just the fellow I'm looking for. I want to introduce you to a fine new product, Plebo. Plebo, meet Meredith Wilson. Meredith, meet Plebo.
2: Hello, Plebo. I've met Plebo before, you know.
1: Really?
2: I used it back home in Mason City, Iowa once. Have I ever told you about that, Miss Bankhead?
0: No, but I know you will.
2: I'd be glad to. Well, sir, Miss Bankhead, this happened back in my hometown, Mason City, Iowa.
0: Meredith, you're not going on with that revolting story about that remote little hamlet that you're so intent on telling to this nauseating little man.
1: Hello, darlings. The big show is in Hollywood. And what a thrill it is to return to the scene of my former triumphs.
2: Well, sir, gentlemen.
1: Who is it this time?
2: I was working in a drugstore. And one afternoon, after the proprietor had gone to lunch, I got my hand caught in the cash register.
1: Putting in or taking out?
2: Putting in.
1: A likely story.
2: You don't understand, Mr. Marks. I was going to talk to you about that free offer, about sending in the top half of a $5 bill along with the bottom half.
1: Mm-hmm.
2: I don't happen to have two halves of a five, but would you accept one whole ten?
1: Well, I'll have to take a couple of days to think that over. Well, hello, Meredith. Haven't seen you in a couple of days. I'll take that ten. Step into my office.
0: Well, while that sharp little deal is being consummated, there's a sharp little deal I'd like to consummate for myself. From Warner Brothers, producers of Storm Warning, we have secured a young, handsome, acting and singing star who is going to let us hear Porgy's Lament from the immortal George Gershwin's Porgy and Bess. Darlings, here he is, Gordon McRae.

0: What a beautiful voice that boy has. Gordon, darling, come over here. I want to talk to you. I adore the way you sing.
1: Thanks, Miss Bankhead. I can hardly believe I'm on the big show. Seems to me as if I'm dreaming standing here beside you.
0: Isn't he sweet? Shall I pinch you to prove you're awake, darling?
1: Oh, no, you don't have to do that.
0: Well, then you pinch me, darling.
1: What I meant is, Miss Bankhead, is that I've heard so much about you from some of the big stars who've been on the show with you.
0: Oh, have you?
1: I don't believe it, of course.
0: Well, thank you, darling, I think. Tell me, Gordon, I noticed you've been rather shy and aloof the 2 days we've rehearsed this show. Don't you like young women?
1: Oh, no, Miss Bankhead. I prefer your type.
0: What?
1: What I meant is that, well, you're the sort of woman of the world. Woman that's been around a lot. Somebody I could bring my problems to. And you could give me advice. Sort of keep me straight and sort of take me under your wing.
0: Stop talking to me as if I were Mother McRae. How old are you, Gordon?
1: 28.
0: 28? Well, what a coincidence. I, too, was 28 once.
1: Oh, those were the good old days, eh, Miss Bankhead?
0: I can't figure this boy out. But if I ever find out he knows what he's talking about...
1: I didn't mean anything by that remark, Miss Bankhead.
0: Well, you keep saying you didn't mean anything, and you keep on saying things.
1: Well, when I said the good old days, I didn't mean the real old days of long ago.
0: Yes, darling.
1: I meant more the good old days of Diamond Jim Brady and Lillian Russell.
0: You're saying it again. My goodness, how old do you think I am?
1: Well, I think you're about...
0: I didn't ask you.
1: You just said, how old did I think you were?
0: That was a rhetorical question. I didn't expect an answer. I never saw it to fail. Every time one of these handsome, bouncing boys on this program, I wind up feeling aged and decrepit.
2: Johnny, Mother, are you calling me?
0: Come here, Groucho, darling. At least you're more my age. I mean speed. Do you know Gordon McRae?
1: How do you do, sir?
2: Gordon McRae? Meredith Wilson with two L's? Tallulah Bankhead with two of everything? More phony names in this program.
0: And what about Groucho Marx?
2: A phony if I ever heard one. McRae, how about giving us a commercial on Plebo?
1: Well, I'm very happy to, Groucho. Plebo is filled with vitamins. It's filled with energy. It's filled with all the health-giving minerals of the soil. Everybody knows what Plebo is full of.
2: Very good, young man. Tell me, what's your racket? What do you do?
1: Well, I sing. I'm in pictures... And I'm on the radio.
2: All right, make up your mind. Which is it?
1: All three.
2: You have three jobs at one time? Are you married?
1: Oh, yes.
2: What does your wife do?
1: Nothing. We have three children.
2: And you call that doing nothing?
0: Well, speaking of three children reminds me, here are three children who grew up to be three of the most famous girls in show business. This week they're celebrating their 15th anniversary as a singing trio. And they're going to give us a medley of songs they turned into hits. Here they are, Patty, Maxine, and Laverne, the Andrew Sisters.

0: Andrew sisters, front and center, please. Now, let me get this straight. You're Maxine, is that right?
1: No, I'm Patty.
0: Oh, of course, Patty. How stupid of me. Now, let me see. You're Maxine, is that right?
1: No, I'm Laverne.
0: Oh, I'm so sorry, darling. Then it's obvious that you must be Maxine.
2: No, I'm Groucho.
0: Will you please come out of the huge? Please come out. These are the Andrews of
2: Southern education. That's what they teach you in Alabama and Georgia.
0: Andrew sisters, Groucho.
2: What's the matter with them, huh? Oh, then these three girls are sisters.
1: That's right.
2: But, no matter what you say, it's better than the script.
1: That's right. We're the Andrew sisters, Groucho.
2: Well, how do you do? I just met your father, Gordon McRae. What's your racket, girls? What do you do?
3: We sing on the radio.
2: All three of you on one job?
3: That's right.
2: How do you like that? There's one guy with three jobs, and here are three girls with one job. I'll put you to work. How about doing some Plebo commercials? Maxine, how about you?
1: Oh, be glad to. When I do a lot of housework, I use Plebo to soften my hands. When I do a lot of walking, I use Plebo to soothe my feet. And Plebo is wonderful if you just sit around.
2: Yes, a girl, work yourself up from the bottom. How about you? How about you, Laverne? Would you read this testimonial from a Mrs. Brown in Topeka, Kansas?
4: Okay. I was unhappily married for years, until one day I served my husband a heaping bowl full of Plebo. I have never known an unhappy day since. Signed, Widow Brown.
2: And now you, Patty.
5: I have been brushing my tooth with Plebo.
2: Thank you, ladies. And just to show you I'm a good sport, I'll take you out after the show. Maxine, what are you doing after the show tonight?
1: I'm Patty.
2: Okay, Patty, same question.
1: Oh, I have a date.
2: Line up, girls. Maxine, same question.
1: Same answer.
2: Laverne?

0: That shows you shouldn't eat salami for lunch. Levine?
1: Just for that, ditto.
0: Well, that leaves only...
2: Oh, well, darling.
0: Gordon, what are you doing after the show?
3: I'm having dinner with my wife, Groucho.
0: Oh.
2: Well, what now, brother?
0: That's an idea. I'll call up one of my brothers.

We'll be back in just a moment, darlings, with all the stars you've met so far, and with some new ones, Dean Martin and Jerry Lewis, Joan Davis and Judy Garland. This is NBC, the National Broadcasting Company.

The Big Show. 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The Big Show, the Sunday night feature of NBC's All-Star Festival, is brought to you by the makers of Anacin for fast relief from the pain of headache, neuritis, and neuralgia, by RCA Victor, world leader in radio, first in recorded music, first in television, and by Chesterfield, the cigarette that has for you mildness with no unpleasant aftertaste. The cigarette that brings you Bing Crosby and Bob Hope. The big stars on this program are the Andrews sisters, Joan Davis, Judy Garland, Dean Martin and Jerry Lewis, Gordon McRae, Groucho Marx, Meredith Wilson and the Big Show Orchestra and Chorus, and every week your hostess, the glamorous, unpredictable Tallulah Bankhead.

0: Well, darling, since the big show's in Hollywood this week, I took advantage of the trip out here to visit some of the picture studios. And you'd be surprised at the way they practically fawned all over me. Those producers made all kinds of offers. One was for a picture. Now, Lost. This producer told me that California was the only place to live. Well, you know how I feel about New York. And he couldn't understand why I was so enthusiastic about New York. It's so cold there, he said. But cold or no cold, I'd be very happy back in New York right now. Why, at this very moment, darlings, you know what I'd be doing if I were in New York. Well, let me see. It'd be about 6:30 now in New York. I'd be just in time to catch a plane from Miami. Well, let's get on with the business at hand. Appearing here through the courtesy of Hal Wallace Productions, producers of September Affair are two young motion picture stars.
1: Yes, I'm young, and I'm proud of it. I'm young, do you hear me, young?
0: Dean Martin and Jerry Lewis.
1: Welcome to the big show. And now for our first contestant, Mr. Lula Bankin. How do you do? What do you do? Where do you do it? Tell us a little something about your background. Will not you? Don't be nervous. Stand a little closer to the floor. Come now, speak up. Talk right into my hand.
0: Now, just a minute, Costello.
1: Dean, she's going to hit me.
2: Well, I don't blame her. That's no way to talk to a woman of Miss Bankhead's stature.
1: That's a stature. So where are the pigeons?
2: Now, Jerry, you're being obnoxious, obstinate, and obtuse.
1: Three little words that say I love you.
2: Now, they mean nothing of the kind.
1: Dean, you don't like me no more? After I had my hair done this way, especially for you?
2: No, I don't like you no more, Jerry. Not when you act like that on a show like this in front of people like those.
1: Now, look here, Cyril. If you're going to talk like those to a person like this in front of people like they, then you may consider our engagement broken. Take back your ring and take back your summer. You remember? Mama, yeah.
0: Take your sweaty paws off me.
1: Okay, kid, the dance is over. Give me another ticket.
2: Mine was nearly over. Look, Jerry, now, come on, let's take it easy. I want you to apologize. I want to apologize for my partner, Miss Bankhead.
1: Oh, now your partner's with Miss Bankhead. All you men are alike, especially you, Dean Martin, or as I have come to know you, Poopsie. I know, you meet a girl more beautiful than I, and oh, I grant you she's not as 26 as I, but suddenly she is your new partner. Ho, ho, that's rich. Mark my words, mark my words. Here's a pencil. Mark my words. There will definitely be repercussions from abroad.
0: Don't tempt me, darling.
2: Jerry, I did not say we are not partners no more.
1: Double negative. Take two giant steps. Go back. I didn't say may I. Oh, it hurts me. The whole eyeball's busted. It's dripping.
2: Oh, come on, Jerry. Watch it. You're in the presence of the great Tallulah Bankhead, a woman of renown in the theater, a woman of breeding, a real thoroughbred and high-spirited.
1: So could I ride her around the stockade once?
0: Well, that does.

0: all over every door. Eggsite. Don't you get it? I said Eggsite. I know it's exit, but I said Eggsite because he said exciting. So if I said exit, it wouldn't be funny because he said exciting.
1: Come now, you're not paying attention.
0: There'll be an examination right after the program, and the whole third row stays after school. But first, we'll have a fire drill. You boys have been smoking on the stairs. You're nothing but rowdies.
2: Lewis, come here. Do you hear? Come here at once.
0: Yes, Captain Bly, you called me.
3: Ah, look, Jerry, enough clowning.
1: Clowning, he calls it. Yes, Dean?
3: I want you to go over to Miss Bankhead, see?
4: Who has been out of the script now for 2 pages.
3: I want you to flatter her. Tell her you've seen her in all her plays and say you're sorry for the way you acted. Now, run over like a good boy and tell her.
0: Okay, I run.
5: Tallulah.
4: Yes, darling.
5: I have seen you in all the plays you've been in, and I am sorry for the way you acted.
4: What?
3: Miss Bankhead, please, may I say a word in behalf of my partner?
4: I do not care to hear any more of his unintelligible gibberish. I wish you would sing, darling. Would you, Dean?
3: Well, I'll be glad to.
0: Yeah, Dean. Sing that song from our latest Paramount picture, At War with the Army. Tonda Wanda Hoy.
4: Tonda Wanda Hoy. I told you I didn't want any more of that gibberish.
0: I wasn't gibbing. That's a song. Sing it, Dean, before she hits me. Do the Dixter Beale arrangement.
1: It's really swell.

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1: And now, darlings, I want to welcome back to the big show a friend who was such a big hit when she appeared with us a few weeks ago, Joan Davis. Well, hello, Tallulah. Hello, Mrs. Davis.
2: It's Miss Davis.
1: Oh, I'm sorry.
3: You're sorry.
1: Now, Joan, let's not have any bickering. Remember, we are old friends.
2: And the way you say that, I can feel my arteries hardening. But listen, don't give me that old friend routine. I heard him talking backstage about a big party you're giving after the show. Why wasn't I invited?
1: But, darling, I did invite you. Don't you remember this morning when I said, you can't come to my party tonight, can you, darling?
2: Yeah, I've gotten warmer invitations than that from Forest Lawn.
1: Well, the real truth of the matter is, Joan, I didn't want to embarrass you. You see, darling, my party is being given at a very exclusive restaurant.
2: Oh, and you think that I don't fit into that kind of a fancy restaurant, huh? Well, I went to LaRue's restaurant last week. What do you think of that?
1: Oh, I know LaRue's, darling. It's quite exclusive.
2: Exclusive? Why, if you make $5,000 a week, you get a table right up at front. And if you make $2,000 a week, you're in the back of the room. And if you make $1,000 a week, you sit by the door. I went there last week. Curb service.
1: Well, that sounds charming, Joan. But you see, I'm giving my party in the dining room at the hotel where I live. That's ultra exclusive. The food there is untouched by human hands.
2: Yeah, I heard that. The chef kicks it into the plate with his feet, doesn't he?
1: But of course, Joan, if you feel you want to come to my party, but I must warn you, darling, that my guests are all very literate people, you know. They're authors, scientists, doctors.
2: Oh, doctors? I just finished reading a book by a doctor. Brain Surgery Self-Taught. Yeah, and I just bought his next book, Through the Mayo Clinic with Knife and Fork.
1: Well, who can eat now? Joan, I hope you won't get the idea that I don't want you to come to the party.
2: Well, one of us doesn't want me to come.
1: Darling, you see, you're not dressed for party. What are you going to do about your hair?
2: I'm going to wear it, of course. You know, I just washed it this morning.
1: Obviously, darling, the laundry tag is still attached to your bang. Oh, yes, and by the way, everybody's coming to the party with an escort. Have you an escort?
2: Oh, sure, I have. Hey, his name is Jim. He'll take me out. I've been plying him with Hattacol.
1: Joan, dear, that's no way to get a man interested in you. A man likes mystery, intrigue, allure.
2: Oh, I got a 2-ounce bottle every one of those.
1: Oh, of course, darling, that's one of my secrets on how to get a man, but don't let it get around. Mum's the word.
2: I got a 2-ounce bottle of that, too.
1: Now, look, Joan, what I'm trying to say, my darling, is that if I were interested in capturing a man, I'd use restraint, I'd use diplomacy, I'd use tact.
2: Well, you use what you got, I'll use what I got left, too.
1: Well, where did you meet this gentleman, Joan?
2: Well, I was walking along Benedict Canyon Drive, and he gave me a lift.
3: Yeah, you've been there, huh?
2: And he gave me a lift into town, which I thought was especially nice because he didn't have a car. Yeah, and then he took me into a department store with him to buy himself a necktie, and he put his fingers around my throat, and he squeezed real hard, and he said to the clerk, "See, that's the shade of purple I want."
1: Well, he sounds like a perfectly fascinating man. I just can't wait to meet him, but I suppose I'll have to. Because the party tonight is formal, you know. And you don't have anything to wear, have you, darling?
2: Oh, sure, I've got an off-the-shoulder dress I've been wearing to parties since I was 12 years old.
1: 12? But that's not old enough to wear an off-the-shoulder dress.
2: If it stays up, you're old enough to wear it.

Here is something you should know if you ever suffer from the sudden pain of headaches, neuritis, or neuralgia. It's a way to ease the pain, often within a few minutes. A way that is incredibly fast and effective. It's Anacin. 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

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It's a great life this week for television enthusiasts. Yes, the current issue of Life magazine, dated February 12th, contains a really thrilling double-page advertisement showing RCA Victor's complete new 1951 series of million-proof television, America's favorite television, owned most, proved most, and now more wonderful than ever. 14 brand new RCA Victor models, each more glamorous than the last. 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

0: Tallulah.
1: Yes, Joan.
2: I don't understand you. You come all the way from New York and you can have your choice of any man in Hollywood on this program. But who do you wind up with? Those two over there. Jerry Lewis and Groucho Marx. Arsenic and Old Face. Go ahead, look at him. Go ahead, force yourself.
1: Well, I have an advantage over you, darling. I can take off my glasses and make them disappear.
3: Hey, Jerry.
4: Yeah, Groucho.
3: Get a load of those two over there. With all the beautiful models running around town, we get stuck in a used car lot. Look at him.
4: I can't. I didn't eat dinner yet.
3: Well, give up dinner. You will eventually. Because these two are going to be our dates for tonight.
4: Those are our dates? What's the matter? Girls gone out of style?
2: Say, Tallulah,
1: yes,
2: if one of those guys is going to try to make a date with me, I'm going to be taken suddenly drunk.
1: But if they do ask us, Joan, darling, we'll just try to think of them as Clark Gable and Gregory Peck.
2: What an imagination it's going to take with those two.
1: Oh, I do it all the time. It's very easy. All you have to do is close your eyes and concentrate. Oh, Clark, darling, oh, darling. Oh, stop that now. Why, fresh. Now, you Gregory, darling.
2: Oh, that's fun. Let me try them. Oh, Clark Gable and Gregory Peck. Clark Gable and Gregory Peck.
3: Jerry, look at those two. They look like Clark Gable and Gregory Peck.
4: Hey, Groucho, I got a system.
3: Not much of one, but go ahead.
4: Well, when I go out with a girl I don't like, or Dean Martin, I close one... I close one eye and I think of Lana Turner and Rita Hayworth.
3: What do you do with the other eye?
4: I'm driving. Dad gave me the car, you know. Now I'm thinking of Lana Turner. Come in, Lana. Come, Lana. Come in, Lana. Come in. Roger.
3: Rita, over.
4: How you making out, Grouch? Are you thinking?
3: Yes, I'm thinking.
4: What are you thinking?
3: I'm thinking that at this advanced stage of my career, I have to play straight man to Jerry Lewis.
4: Okay, Groucho, I'll think up a girl for both of us.
3: You better hurry. We're thinking up the whole script.
4: Okay, Grouch, I'm getting through. Come in, Lana. Come in, Rita. Come in, girls. Roger. Who's there?
3: A house detective. You got a couple of girls in your mind, you better get them out of there.
4: But I got one for you, Groucho. Here, you take Rita. I got Lana.
1: Oh, Lana.
3: Oh, Rita.
1: Look at those two, Joan. They look like Marjorie Maine and Zazu Piss.
2: You know, I've been thinking, Tallulah. I feel kind of sorry for him. Maybe we ought to go out with him. We could go to a restaurant and a nightclub and dancing. I wonder if they got any money.
1: No, that Groucho is loaded.
2: I know, but does he have any money?
3: You know, Jerry, our attitude is all wrong. They're two nice girls. We could show them a good time, take them to dinner, a nightclub, go dancing.
4: Are you crazy or something? That'll cost close to $100.
3: Well, they must have $100 between them.
1: But on the other hand, Joan, I can't picture myself going out with them. One's too old and the other's too young.
3: On the other hand, Jerry, I don't think we ought to go out with them. One's too old and so's the other.
2: But, Tallulah, what about your system about closing your eyes and thinking of Clark Gable and Gregory Peck?
1: Oh, yes, yes, that's what I'll do. Oh, Clark, oh, Gregory. Oh, Carrie, how nice of you to drop in. I want you to meet Joan Davis.
2: Oh, Carrie. Oh, Groucho. Ah, Jerry.
1: Joan, what are you thinking?
2: I keep thinking of Carrie, but it comes out looking like Groucho. And you know what? I don't seem to mind.
1: It's springtime, darling. It's that sensitive, sensitive springtime. Close the window before it gets us. There, that'll keep it out. Oh, brother, it got in. It's too late.

0: Thank you, darlings. Now, two of Hollywood's most prominent citizens, Bing Crosby and Bob Hope.
1: Now, here's Chesterfield's answer to Cyrano de Bergerac. Bob Hope.
2: I'd top you easy, Dad, but we only have a minute here to sell Chesterfield.
1: Okay, well, let's get to it.
2: Better tasting Chesterfield is the only cigarette that combines for you mildness with no unpleasant aftertaste.
1: The mildness is a cinch to prove. You just make the Chesterfield mildness test. You know, open a pack and enjoy that milder aroma. Then smoke them, and you'll know that Chesterfields are mild.
2: And Chesterfield leaves no unpleasant aftertaste. That fact has been confirmed by the country's first and only cigarette taste panel.
1: So make our cigarette your cigarette. The reasons go together like this. Chester.

0: Well, darlings, we've about come to that spot on our show where you will hear the exciting singing voice of Judy Garland. But before we get to Judy and our other stars, Groucho and Dean and Jerry and Gordon McRae and the Andrews sisters, Jimmy Wellington has this to say.
1: This portion of the program was brought to you by the makers of Anacin for fast relief from the pain of headache, neuritis, and neuralgia. By RCA Victor, world leader in radio, first in recorded music, first in television. And by Chesterfield, the cigarette that has for you mildness with no unpleasant aftertaste. And now, Tallulah, if you care to ring your chimes.
0: I certainly do, Jimmy, darling. This is NBC, the National Broadcasting Company.
1: This is the big show, and Tallulah Bankhead is about to introduce...
0: Darlings, here she is. The one, the only, the most vibrant young singer in show business today, singing Get Happy from her latest MGM picture, Summer Stock, Miss Judy Holliday.

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Shout hallelujah, come on, get happy, get ready.

0: Judy. Darling, will you forgive me for that silly little faux pas just now? But we have had another Judy on the show, and she's pretty wonderful. But there's no one in the world like Judy Garland. God bless you, darling. Come here a moment. I want to talk to you.
1: Right.
0: You have the most divine voice. You know, Judy, the one song I think of when I think of Judy Garland is that one from The Wizard of Oz, the one that goes, somewhere over the rainbow, way up high.
1: I don't remember that song in the picture. There was a song that went, somewhere over the rainbow, way up high.
0: Well, you may not believe this, darling, but that's exactly the song I just sang.
1: I guess I wasn't paying attention.
0: Oh, how I envy your voice, Judy. It's so full and vibrant. You can sing without a microphone.
1: Oh, well, how I envy you, Tallulah. You can sing without a voice.
0: Well, evidently you never heard me sing on this program.
1: But I have. Yes, I've been listening to you on this program for weeks. You're wonderful. You're so dynamic, so magnetic, so effervescent, so full of energy and vitality. I've always thought of you as sort of a tall Mickey Rooney.
0: Isn't she sweet? Judy, darling, I read somewhere you're going to London to appear at the Palladium at some fantastic figure. I was there, you know.
1: Yes, I read about a fantastic figure that was there.
0: Darling, Judy Garland, how long has it been since you were in England?
1: 15 years.
0: Well, darling, that's when I was there.
1: I'm going to stop at the Barclay Hotel.
0: Why, darling, that's where I stopped.
1: I was 12 years old at the time.
0: Why, darling, that's where I stopped. Oh, I do hope, Judy, you know a lot of people over there, because London can be very lonesome, a lonesome town, if you just sit around your hotel room waiting for somebody to call, you know. Waiting for a phone call that never comes can be so utterly... Well, you just sit there wondering and talking to yourself. Dorothy Parker captured the feeling in that wonderful vignette titled A Telephone Call.

Please, God, let him telephone me now. Dear God, let him call me now. I won't ask anything else of you, truly, I won't. It isn't very much to ask. It would be so little to you, God, such a little, little thing. Only let him telephone now. Please, God, please. Please, please. If I didn't think about it, maybe the telephone might ring. Oh, if I could think of something else. Maybe if I counted 500 by fives, it might ring by that time. I'll count slowly. I won't cheat. I won't cheat. And if it rings when I get to 300, I won't stop. I won't answer until it gets to 500. 5, 10, 15, 20, 25, 30, 35. Oh, please ring, please. Is it the last time I look at that clock? I will not look at it again. It's 7:10. He said he would telephone at 5:00. I'll call you at 5, darling. I think that's what he said. That's where he said, darling. I'm almost sure he said it there. I know he called me darling twice. And the other time was when he said, oh, shut up, darling. He was busy and he can't say much in the office, but he called me darling twice. He couldn't have minded my calling him up. I know I shouldn't keep bothering them. I know they don't like that. But I hadn't talked to him in 3 days. Not in 3 days. And all I did was ask him how it was. It was just the way anybody might call him up. He couldn't have thought I was bothering him. No, of course you're not, he said. And he said he'd telephone me. But he didn't have to say that. I didn't ask him to. Truly, I didn't. I'm sure I didn't. I don't think he would say he'd telephone me and then just never do it. Please don't let him do that, God. Please don't. He'd just telephone. I wouldn't tell him I'd been sad about him. They hate sad people. I'd be so sweet and I'd be gay. He couldn't help but like me. He'd only telephone. He'd only telephone. Maybe he's not going to phone. Maybe he's coming up here without phoning. He's going to surprise me. Suppose something's happened to him. Suppose he got run down my truck. No, it didn't happen. Nothing could ever happen to him. I can't picture anything happening to him. I can't picture him being hit by a truck or a bus or a taxi. I can't picture him lying there long and still and dead. I wish he were dead. Oh, that's a terrible wish. That's a lovely wish. If he were dead, he'd be mine. If he were dead. I would never think of now in the last few weeks. I'd remember only the lovely times. Oh, this is silly. It's silly going on wishing people were dead just because they don't call you up the very minute they said they would. Why doesn't he call me? The stinker. All right, I'll be quiet. This is nothing to get excited about. Look, suppose he were another girl, then I'd just telephone and say, well, for goodness sake, what's happened to you? That's what I do. I never even think about it. Oh, why can't I be casual and natural? Just because I love him. I can be. Honestly, I can be. I'll call him up and I'll be so easy and pleasant. You'll see if I won't. Oh, God, don't let me call him. Please don't. God, aren't you really going to let him call me? Aren't you sure? I mean, couldn't you please relent? Couldn't you? I don't even ask you to let him telephone me this minute. Only let him do it in a little while. I'll count 500 by fives. I'll do it so slowly and so fairly. If he hasn't telephoned, then I'll call him. I will. Oh, please, God, let him call before then. 5, 10, 15, 20, 25, 30, 35. It's getting late. Oh, God, 40, 45, 50, 50.

0: Please, operator, don't let that Joan Davis telephone now. I won't ask anything of you. Truly, I won't. Not even more jokes. I'm going to count to 2 million by ones. And if she doesn't call me by then, thank you.
1: Roger Marks, what are you doing?
0: I guess you think that guy was pretty much of a heel because he didn't telephone you. Did you ever stop to think that something kept him from calling you?
1: Nothing should have kept him from calling me.
0: Maybe he was killed.
1: That's no excuse.
0: You women are always jumping at conclusions. Let me show you why that fellow couldn't call you. There he was, sitting at home by the telephone. Let me see. Where could I have put that Tallulah Bankhead's telephone number? I know it's around here someplace. I should have let her tattoo it on me like she wanted to. Please let me find that phone number. It's so little to ask. Just a little phone number. Maybe I put it in the glove compartment of my chartreuse convertible. But I don't know. I don't own a chartreuse convertible. Please let me own a chartreuse convertible. It's so little to ask. I must get her on the phone. Where was I when she gave me that number? Oh, I remember that night. She took me to the cleaners. I'll call the cleaners. Please let the cleaners answer the phone. I'll count to 5 by 10s. I'm asking very little, and this script is getting very little.
2: Hello, Martin and Lewis, cleaners and dyers. Martin's cleaning and I'm dying. Lewis speaking, Martin can't talk.
3: How can I talk? They don't give me any lines.
2: Don't you worry, Deanie boy. I'm getting the laughs of the both of us. Ah, laughs, he says. Oh, it hurts me.
0: Is this Lewis?
2: You tell me who you are first, and I will tell you who am I. You start.
0: This is Groucho Marx. I'm looking for a girl. I think I left her in one of my suits. Will you look?
2: Is she here for cleaning or dying?
0: You're pressing, Lewis.
2: Just a minute. Dean, did you iron a girl today?
3: Did I what, Jerry? Did you say iron or wiron?
4: My tongue got in the way of my eye, too, that I couldn't see what I was saying.
3: Yeah. Yeah, I finally got a line.
0: They
3: yes,
0: work alone,
3: yes.
0: These two. Huh?
3: I tell you, yes, yes. You hear me? Yes.
4: Dean, take it easy. They don't give Cleaners and Dyers Academy Awards.
0: Look in my suit and see if you can find a number there. It's in that hand-stitched suit. Look under the left hand.
2: I got it. I found it.
0: Read it to me.
2: The hand won't let go.
3: Jerry, that's Miss Davis's hand.
2: Oh, it's Miss Davis's hand, Mr. Marks. Miss Davis is in charge of alterations.
5: Joan Davis speaking, in charge of alterations. I alter the customer to fit the suit.
0: Oh, yes. Oh, yes, I remember you. You altered that suit I wore when I went to New York last year. It was way too big for me.
5: Well, you told me you were a big man in New York.
0: Will you read me that little slip of paper?
5: It says you are industrious, ambitious, kind, handsome, and quite a ladies' man.
0: I know all that. What does it say on the other side?
5: You weigh 40 pounds.
0: I'll take that up with my attorneys, Gaylord, Hauser, Yammy, and Yoga. Is there a phone number on it?
5: Oh, yes. Here it is. Crestview 6482.
0: Thank you.
5: 5793-468-11-333-172-469-321.
0: Oh, yes, long distance. Thank you. Please, operator, let her answer the phone now. It's such a little thing to ask. It's such a long number. I'll count to 1 by 2s. Please let her be there, please. Please let her be there, please.
1: 480, 485, 490, 495. Please let him call before I run out of toes. 500. He called. Oh, he called. He did call. I knew he would. Oh, thank you for letting him call. Thank you. Oh, I must be calm. I mustn't let him think I got those worried about him at all. I must be cool and calm and collected. I really must. I'll answer as if he was just awoken me out of a sound sleep. Hello.
0: How do you like that? I finally get a number and a man answers.

Now, darlings, we have a bouquet of Valentine greetings from all of us to all of you. Meredith Wilson has arranged a musical corsage of love songs, and our entire cast will present them to you now.

Thank you, darlings. You were wonderful. The cast and the audience. Well, of course, Valentine's Day is the most sentimental day of the year, and perhaps one of the reasons is because when Valentine's Day comes around, we know that springtime is not far behind. Oh, no, not again. Joan, shut the window. It's too late, Tallulah.

Well, so much for Valentine's Day. This week is also honored by the birthday anniversary of a great, great man. Nothing points up the true humanitarian spirit that was Abraham Lincoln more than the now famous letter which he wrote to Mrs. Bixby of Boston. The letter is dated November the 21st, 1864, and it reads... Dear Madam, I have been shown in the files of the War Department the statement of the Adjutant General of Massachusetts that you are the mother of five sons who have died gloriously on the field of battle. I feel how weak and fruitless must be any words of mine which should attempt to beguile you from the grief of a loss so overwhelming. But I cannot refrain from tendering to you the consolation that may be found in the thanks of the Republic they died to save. I pray that our Heavenly Father may assuage the anguish of your bereavement and leave you only the cherished memory of the loved and lost and the solemn pride that must be yours to have laid so costly a sacrifice upon the altar of freedom. Yours very sincerely and respectfully, Abraham Lincoln.

Well, ladies and gentlemen, this has about been our big show from Hollywood. Next week, we'll be back in New York, and our guests will be Fred Allen, Jack Carson, Portland Hoffer, Beatrice Lilly, Lawrence Melchior, Ed Wynn, the West Point Choir and others, and, of course, our own Meredith Wilson and the Big Show Orchestra and Chorus. Until then, may the good Lord bless and keep you.

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Listen to the big show next Sunday at this time, when it will come from New York, and the stars will be Fred Allen, Jack Carson, Portland Hoppe, Beatrice Lilly, Lawrence Melchior, Ed Wynn, the West Point Choir, and others. 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Gordon McRae appeared through the courtesy of the Railroad Hour. The Big Show is produced and directed by Dee Engelbach and written by Goodman Ace, Selma Diamond, George Foster, Mort Green, and Frank Wilson. 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

it's good because it's Heinz. The H.J. Heinz Company, makers of 57 varieties of fine food for over 80 years, present the amusing prescribed adventures of Ozzie and Harriet, starring America's favorite young couple, Ozzie Nelson and Harriet Hilliard.

0: Well, it looks as if Ozzie Nelson is on his way home from downtown. Oh, he's the fellow with the brown top coat and no hat walking over to the bus stop. Seems to be in quite a cheerful mood, too. Just listen to that happy little melody. Say, that sounds pretty good. In fact, I wouldn't admit this to Ozzie, but... Oh, say, no wonder it sounds so good. Ozzie's not the one who's singing at all. It's that fellow walking just behind him. The man with the dark overcoat and the black felt hat. Oh, now he's walking over toward Ozzie. Wonder what he wants.
1: I beg your pardon, sir. Yes?
2: Could you tell me, please, is this where I catch the bus for Hudson Avenue?
1: Yes, that's right. It stops right here.
2: Thank you kindly.
1: Not at all.
2: Oh, I'm sorry. My singing probably disturbs you.
1: No, not at all.
2: You are very polite, but you can't fool me. I can tell by your expression that you are not a Haydn enthusiast.
1: Haydn?
2: Yes. I'm afraid my singing is not what it should be. It's his 93rd in G major.
1: Oh, yes, of course, the 93rd.
2: No, wait a minute. It's his 94th.
1: Oh, yeah, that's right, you're right, the 94th. You kind of took me by surprise.
2: Oh, so you do know it. Now, that's very clever. I wasn't sure you recognized it.
1: What's that?
2: The Surprise Symphony, just as you said, Haydn's Surprise Symphony.
1: Oh, well, I wasn't too sure, to be honest with you.
2: I've always felt that Haydn must have had a delightful sense of humor. In the Andante, pianissimo, more pianissimo, and then the sudden shock of the drums. It's not difficult to understand why he called it his Surprise Symphony.
1: Oh, yes. Well, that's Haydn for you.
2: It's so refreshing to find someone familiar with his works.
1: Oh, I'm really not what you'd call familiar with his works. I enjoy them naturally.
2: You're perhaps a Beethoven man.
1: Well, yes, Beethoven.
2: Or perhaps the Baroque. A little Bach, perhaps.
1: Oh, well, yes, and Bach, too.
2: I thought so. A man of delicate musical taste.
1: No, well, I wouldn't say that.
2: I don't mean to sound presumptuous, but I thought you might be interested to know that my cousin is Igor Popovanovinsky.
1: Oh?
2: The noted conductor, as if you didn't know.
1: Oh, of course. The noted conductor.
2: He's conducting the symphony at the auditorium tomorrow night. We have read about this in the paper, no doubt.
1: Oh, yes, at the symphony concert. Oh, sure.
2: I have just come from the rehearsal. The concert will be magnificent. They're going to do several of Chopin's exciting compositions for the piano. Tchaikovsky. Sixth for those who want a good cry. And closing with a stirring Bach fugue.
1: Oh, is that so?
2: Oh, that Bach. The intricacies of his inspiring fugues are fascinating. Intriguing, isn't it?
1: No, absolutely.
2: I can see the emotional reaction surging within you at the mere mention of those emotions. Permit me. It's a pleasure to meet a man of such excellent taste.
1: Oh, thank you.
2: It's been a pleasure meeting you, sir. And I hope we will meet again soon.
1: Oh, thank you.
2: Thank you. Don't lose that excellent taste, sir.
1: Thank you. I'll try not.

0: Hello, dear.
1: Hi, Bob.
2: Oh, hello there.
0: How are things downtown?
2: Oh, fine, fine. Say, did you know that they're having a symphony concert right here in town tomorrow night?
0: Oh, yes, at the auditorium. The Woman's Club is sponsoring it.
2: Yeah, the noted conductor, Igor Papa, the Papa something or other.
0: Popsicle?
2: No.
0: Papa Benevinsky. Igor Papa Benevinsky.
2: That's the guy, yes. I think his friends call him Pop for short.
0: Are you a good friend of his?
2: No, not personally. I know his cousin, however. That is, casually.
0: Well, I didn't know that. You never told me.
2: Well, actually, I just met him today. We struck up an acquaintance while we were waiting for the bus. A very interesting man.
0: Is he a musician, too?
2: Yeah, I rather imagine so. He's quite a music lover. We had a very long, interesting conversation.
0: You like music, Pop?
2: Oh, yes. I think music plays a very important part in our cultural life.
1: I got some swell new records, Pop.
2: Oh, good. I'd like to hear them.
1: My favorite is the Tin Roof Blues by Pete Daly.
3: Ricky likes the Dixieland stuff.
2: Well, of course, that's music of a type. You know, Harriet, I was thinking on the way home on the bus, it's a shame to let such a wonderful opportunity go by.
0: What do you mean?
2: Well, I mean, have a concert and a great conductor right here in town, not to

0: going.
1: Well, how about that? Well, it worked out swell. Then maybe I'd better phone for tickets, huh? They may be sold out.
2: Well, that's just it. We've already got the tickets. Mother sent them over this morning. She got them at the women's club.
1: Oh, that's great.
2: The only thing, though, it's formal. You'll have to put on the old tuxedo.
1: Well, I think that ought to be fun.
2: I guess I'll have to get a new dress. I did see a rather nice one down at Dorothy Deal's last week, though.
1: Well, then you've got no problem. Well, it'll do us good to get dressed up for a change. From what I understand, it's going to be a wonderful concert. Some piano concertos by Chopin, one of Tchaikovsky's symphonies, and some Bach fugues.
2: Sounds fine.
1: Those old Bach things are really inspiring. Yes, I believe it is.
3: So that's where they got that name.
1: And what name?
3: Bebop.
1: No, that was one of the fugues, the Bach fugues. You've heard of them? They were famous.
3: I heard of the Hatfields and the McCoys.
1: No, they were the fugues. This is the fugues.
2: So this just goes to show you how little you know about your own husband. I never dreamed you were interested in classical music.
1: Oh, sure. I think there's nothing more inspiring than a good classical concert. I had surprised you?
2: Yes, it does.
1: Say, that's a coincidence. You're using the word surprise. Did you know why they called that Haydn symphony the Surprise Symphony?
2: No, I don't believe so.
3: They play very soft in one place, and then the guy hits a big crash on the drums and it surprises everybody.
2: Oh, Ricky, stop talking silly. Why was it called that, dear?
1: Ricky?
3: Yes, sir?
1: Why don't you run along outside and play? Hey, Barney?
4: Oh, hi, Oz. I was looking for you a little while ago.
1: What's the matter? Couldn't you cart the air cans out by yourself for a change?
4: Now, is that a way to talk to the guy who's going to save your life?
1: Well, thanks, but I've already carted mine out.
4: You'll thank me, all right, when I warn you what's going on.
1: What do you mean?
4: There's an ugly movement underway to get us to take the wives to some horrible concert they're having at the auditorium tomorrow night. Real long-haired stuff.
1: Oh, is that so?
4: Now, I figure if we stick together, we can beat this thing. See, all we have to do is establish that we've got a previous engagement, like an important bowling match or a committee meeting. How about it, Oz?
1: No, I'm sorry, Thorny.
4: What did you say, Oz?
1: I said, I'm sorry, but personally, I'm going to the concert.
4: Oz, aren't you feeling well?
1: I've never felt better.
4: Well, then what's this all about?
1: It's very simple. Harriet and I are going to the concert. In fact, we have our tickets already.
4: You mean to say you want to trudge all the way downtown in this freezing weather and sit in a drafty hall when you could be sleeping just as well at home?
1: Thorny, the trouble with you is you just don't appreciate good music.
4: Oh, I have nothing against the classical stuff. In fact, I think it's fine. But I just like to enjoy it sitting at home where you can turn it off if you want to.
1: You're probably the type who'd fall asleep in the auditorium and then snore through the whole concert.
4: I would not. I happen to be a very quiet sleeper.
1: You're just the type Haydn wrote that Surprise Symphony for. But I don't suppose you'd know anything about that.
4: Please tell me, I.
1: Well, sir, it was Symphony number 96 or 94. Or was it 49?
4: Make it 57. That's the Pickle Symphony.
1: Anyway, they play real softly for a while, and then they hit a big, loud bass drum and wake everybody up. That's why they call it the Surprise. Haydn's Surprise Symphony.
4: That's very interesting, Oz. Now, I've got a surprise for you. The guy's real name wasn't Haydn at all. He changed it.
1: Well, what do you mean?
4: Well, he gave his first concert under his real name, Joe Glockenspiel.
1: Okay, Thorny.
4: And the concert was such a flop that he's been Haydn ever since.
1: Help me, Thorny.
4: Are you kidding myself?

all music lovers. Make way now for Ozzie Nelson. Those heavy symphonic strains are coming to you direct from the Nelson living room. Will you look at that stack of records on the floor? I guess Ozzie's giving his family their first lesson in music appreciation.

0: Oh, that was beautiful.
1: Yes, sir, that Beethoven really knew how to write music.
2: The record says it's by Richard Wagner.
1: Yes, Dave, and naturally I know that particular piece is by Wagner. That's pronounced Wagner, son. I simply said that Beethoven knew how to write music, too. Let's see if I can find one of his numbers for you.
0: Hey, here's a record by a bunch of fathers.
1: A bunch of fathers?
0: Yeah, the Boston Pops.
1: Ricky, the Boston Pops aren't a bunch of fathers. They're called the Boston Pops because... Harry, why are they called the Boston Pops?
0: Because they're a bunch of fathers.
1: I'm sure there must be another reason. Let's see what else we have here. What would you boys like?
0: I'd like to be excused, please.
1: Don't you want to hear any more records? I think it's pretty darn interesting to get an opportunity to listen to really great music.
0: Heck, we've had those records for a long time.
1: Well, it hasn't been too long. Yeah, now here's one Tchaikovsky.
2: I'll get it. Just a minute. I'll help you.
1: I guess the boy's a little too young to appreciate this type of music.
3: Oh, I think it's wonderful.
1: Oh, I do, too.
4: Hello, David. Hello, Ricky.
5: Hi, Cyril.
3: Oh, it's Clara.
4: Hi, Harriet.
1: Oh, hi, Clara.
3: Hello, Clara.
4: Oh, my goodness. Look at all the records. I hope I'm not interrupting anything.
2: Oh, not at all. Not at all. I'll turn off the record player.
3: Oh, you boys can run on outside if you like.
2: Okay, Mom. See you later. Bye, Miss Reynolds.
4: Okay, goodbye, boys.
3: Ozzy.
1: Yeah?
3: I hate to sound like I'm rushing you out the door, but hadn't you better get your tuxedo over the cleaner?
1: Oh, yeah, that's right. Will you excuse me, Clara?
4: Oh, sure. Go ahead, Ozzy.
1: I'll be back in a little while.
3: Okay.
4: But, goodness sake, Harriet, don't tell me Ozzy's actually going to the concert with you.
3: He most certainly is.
4: Well, I don't know how you do it. I practically had to resort to physical violence with my Joe, and that's the honest truth. Come on now, Harriet, what's your secret?
3: Oh, there's no secret. It was all Ozzy's idea. I was wondering how I could talk him into it when he came up with the suggestion himself.
4: And you didn't use just a teensy, weensy bit of persuasion? Like maybe a step over toe hole or something?
3: No, I crossed my heart, Claire.
4: Well, it's awfully hard to believe. Joe really raised the roof. He said he never enjoys those things. Well, I told him you're not supposed to enjoy them. You're just supposed to sit there and sop up some culture.
3: You know, the more I think of it, the more I realize that Ozzy's attitude really is amazing. Did Joe finally agree to go?
4: Yes, he did. But I got a hunch he figured he'd talk me out of it at the last minute.
3: Well, why do you say that?
4: Well, while I was going through his pants pockets last night, with nothing special in mind, just a routine checkup. Two tickets for the wrestling matches?
3: You think he figures on switching your plans?
4: Something like that, yes. Well, whatever it is here, you take them, Harriet, and that'll definitely remove the temptation.
3: Well, what'll I do with them?
4: Well, I don't care, honey. Give them away if you can. I just don't want them around the house.
3: Okay, Claire, I'll give them to somebody.
4: Thanks, honey. That big fat husband of mine is going to get some culture and refinement if I have to hog tie him and drag him to the concert. And that's the honest truth.
3: Oh, Clara, just a minute. I want to show you something. It's a new dress I got for the concert. Look, how do you like it?
4: Oh, Harriet, that's beautiful.
3: Isn't it so? Thanks. I've been drooling over it at the store window for about a week.
4: Well, I can see why. Well, I think I'll be running along, honey. I'd still like to know how you made Ozzy think he wanted to go tonight.
3: I guess I just can't convince you, but I still insist it was all his own idea.
4: Well, okay. Goodbye, Harriet, honey.
3: Goodbye, Clara.
4: I still say you really know how to handle your husband.
3: Okay.
4: And that's the honest truth.

0: Yeah?
1: Did you take your tuxedo down to clean it?
0: Oh, sure, quite a while ago. I'm going down to pick it up in a few minutes.
1: Ozzy?
0: Yeah?
1: Are you sure you really want to go to the concert tonight?
0: Well, of course. Why, don't you?
1: Oh, yes, certainly. I just thought you might have changed your mind. Clara Randolph gave us 2 tickets to the wrestling matches, and it'd be perfectly all right with me if you'd rather go...
0: Harriet, what is this? Believe me, I want to go to the concert.
1: You do for sure now?
0: Yeah, well, wasn't it my idea that we go?
1: Yes, it seemed that way. I just don't want you to feel that you have to go on my account. I mean, you're sure you're going because you want to go.
0: Well, of course.
1: Oh, fine, then it's all settled.
0: What was this about, 2 wrestling tickets?
1: Oh, I told Clara I'd get rid of them for her. You know anybody who might want them? Other than Joe Randolph, of course.
0: Well, sure, where are they?
1: Right there on the desk. They're in an envelope marked wrestling tickets.
0: Oh, yeah, here they are. Yeah, I'll give them to somebody.
1: Are you sure you wouldn't rather...
0: Harriet, I'm positive. So help me, I want to go to the concert. I'm all for it. I think I'll enjoy it. Now, that's very simple, isn't it?
1: Yes, it's very simple. Just awfully confusing.
2: Holy smoke!
0: Was something wrong?
2: I didn't know you had a suit like that. What do they call them?
0: Well, this is my tuxedo. Haven't you ever seen a tuxedo before?
2: There's a guy on television that always wears one. He sells dog food in it.
0: A lot of people wear tuxedos. Personally, I think they look very nice.
2: You like to wear them?
0: Yes, I do. I try to wear mine whenever I can.
2: I'm 11 years old, and this is the first time I've seen it.
0: Well, I've worn it lots of times. You were probably in bed.
2: It sure looks uncomfortable, boy.
0: No, not at all. It's the same as any other suit.
2: How come you're wearing it tonight?
0: Well, everybody wears tuxedos to a symphony concert. It's a funeral. It's a formal affair.
1: Well, how do you like my new evening dress?
0: Oh, that looks beautiful, Harriet.
1: Oh, thank you. Are you about ready?
0: Yes, sir. All set.
1: Have you got the tickets?
0: Yeah, right here in my pocket.
1: Oh, where are we sitting? I forgot to look.
0: No, just a second. Oh, they're very good seats. The 6th row ringside. That... ringside?
1: Ozzy, let me see those. Oh, for goodness sake, these are the tickets to the wrestling matches.
0: You mean I gave away the tickets to the concert instead?
1: Evidently you did. Oh, never mind, dear.
0: Harry, believe me, I don't know how it could have happened. The envelope I took distinctly said wrestling tickets. I'm positive it did. Here, you've got the envelope. See what it says.
1: That's okay, dear. What's done is done. Let's forget about it.
0: Harriet.
1: Yes?
0: Is it possible that you deliberately put the concert tickets in the envelope marked wrestling tickets so that I'd give away the wrong ones?
1: Well, it's not only possible, it's exactly what happened. Oh, you can't fool me, dear. I knew that you didn't really want to go.
0: How can you say that? I was looking forward to it.
1: You were?
0: Well, I was interested in seeing it.
1: Honestly?
0: You know, this is strange. I thought I was, but now that we can't go, I must admit I'm not very unhappy about it. In fact, I'm quite pleased. I guess I was just kidding myself.
1: Yeah, that's what I thought.
0: I mean, I haven't anything against concerts, except that, well, when you analyze them, they are a little on the phony side.
1: Don't be silly. How do you figure that?
0: Well, for instance, all those musicians. They've been playing that same music for years and years. They know it by heart. Yet they sit up there and make believe they're reading the notes so carefully. They're probably reading racing form.
1: Well, that's ridiculous. They have to watch the conductor.
0: Oh, Harriet, that part is just showmanship. Do you know how a guy becomes a conductor? When a guy studies for years and years and just can't learn to play any instrument, they make him the leader. Would do much better if he didn't show up, if he went to the wrong studio.
1: Okay, you win.
0: The whole thing is just a big happy fraud. Harmless, perhaps, but I think it's ridiculous for us to waste our time watching something that's such an obvious fake. I may be old-fashioned, but personally, I just can't stand things that aren't on the level. So, come on, let's go to the wrestling matches.
1: Okay with me.
0: you make me feel awful selfish, though. I'd hate to think that I'm talking you out of this. I know how much you wanted to go to the concert.
1: Well, just so you won't think I'm too noble, I'll let you in on a little secret. I never really wanted to go to the concert either.
0: But you said you did.
1: I know, and I tried hard to convince myself, but actually, I was only looking for an excuse to buy this new evening gown.
0: It is beautiful. Well, you'll get another chance to wear it. Say, if we're going to the wrestling match, we better change our clothes.
1: Oh, do we have to? I just hate to change this beautiful dress.
0: Well, we can't wear these things. I'd look like the ring announcer.
1: Yes, I guess you're right.
0: Still, now that I've struggled into these pants, it seems like a shame to waste the effort.
1: You look very smart, too, dear.
0: Oh, thank you. I've never seen you look prettier. You know, the more I think of it, the wrestling matches aren't exactly my idea of a big evening. Look, I'd like to make a suggestion, if you don't mind my changing my mind.
1: You mean you want to go to the concert after all?
0: Well, not exactly. But I noticed in the paper that Pete Daly and his Dixieland band are opening at the Barrel House Cafe tonight.
1: Let's go.

0: We'll be back in just a moment.
1: Looks like they're really jumping here tonight.
2: I think this is going to be fun.
1: Yes, so do I. May I
3: help you, sir?
1: Oh, yes. Hey, wait a minute. Don't I know you?
3: Yes, I believe we met at the bus stop yesterday.
1: It's good to see you. I thought you'd be at the concert. After all, your cousin is the conductor.
3: True, but then a man has to make a living. Besides, I've heard my cousin conduct before. He doesn't know how to play an instrument, so they give him big stick to wave around such straw.
1: See, Harriet, what did I tell you?
2: Ozzie?
1: Yeah?
2: You know, I just had a horrible thought.
1: What's that?
2: Whoever you gave those tickets to thinks they're for the wrestling matches.
1: Hey, that's right.
2: Oh, and the poor guy's going to end up at the concert.
1: Yeah.
2: Oh, this is terrible.
1: Relax there.
2: Well, who did you give them to?
1: Will you stop worrying, Harriet? A little culture will do Thorny good.
0: J. Heinz Company, and starring Ozzie Nelson and Harriet Hilliard.
2: And remember, Heinz soups are condensed. You get twice as much soup by adding an equal part of milk or water. That suits me fine.
4: Me too. I like a lot, boy.
0: Appearing in support of Ozzie and Harriet were their two sons, David and Ricky Nelson, John Brown, Mary Jane Cross, Leon Belasco, and yours truly, Vern Smith. Original music was composed by Ludwig von Beethoven, Richard Wagner, Joseph Haydn, and Billy May.
1: So long, folks. This is Ozzy saying goodnight for the four Nelsons and the 57 variety.
0: It's holiday time again, and that means mincemeat pie. For the best you ever made, get rich, spicy, fully prepared Heinz mincemeat. And don't forget old-fashioned Heinz plum pudding or the lighter Heinz fig pudding. They're ready to heat, serve, and enjoy.
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8: 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Hey.

0: You know, people are always getting awards and prizes for outstanding accomplishments. There's the Academy Award for Motion Pictures, the Pulitzer Prize for the Best Plays, and the Carnegie Medal for Heroism. That's the one I should get. Why? Because I live with Irma Peterson. Now, don't get me wrong. Me, Jane Stacy, I think Irma's a pretty nice kid. It's only that in her mind, there's a vacuum that even Hoover couldn't duplicate. For instance, the other night I came home and found Irma sitting in the apartment with the lights off. So I said, "Honey, why are you sitting in the dark?" And Irma said,
1: "Well, I just made some cookies and the recipe said, when finished, set in a dark place and cool."
0: See what I mean? But then Irma is the least of my problems. I, unfortunately, happen to be one of those girls who is in love with the man she works for. Up until now, I felt I had the field pretty well to myself. But yesterday, Richard engaged a new girl in the office, one Gloria Benson. And I'm so burned up, I could scream.
1: Oh, Jane.
0: Yeah, honey.
1: When I picked you up for lunch yesterday, who was that new girl in the office?
0: New girl? I hadn't even noticed her.
1: Well, your boss, Richard, seemed very attentive to her.
0: He did. That's funny. It escaped me completely.
1: She's very pretty.
0: Really? I didn't even pay any attention to what she looked like.
1: She has lovely red hair.
0: That's henna. It's henna because I saw all the dark roots.
1: Oh, Jane, then you are worried.
0: Worried? Oh, honey, don't be ridiculous. I should hate to think I had to worry about some brazen little redhead with false eyelashes and a figure that... She is pretty, isn't she?
1: Well, just to look at. But, don't worry, Jane. You've got a great deal more inside of you than she has.
0: Inside of me. There's a comforting thought. It may interest you to know, Irma, that very few men go around carrying fluoroscopes.
1: Oh, but, Jane, I'd hate to think you were jealous. I never get jealous of Al.
0: Oh. Irma, why do you always have to bring his name up when we're talking about people? And, Irma, please understand, I'm not at all worried about losing Richard. In fact, I have a date with him this evening. He's coming over. Hello?
2: Hello, Jane. This is Richard.
0: Richard, I was just about to call you.
2: Well, if it's about our date, Jane, I'm afraid I'll have to disappoint you. I'm staying at the office this evening.
0: Oh, you need any help?
2: No, Miss Benson, the new girl, will be here. Oh, that's why I'm staying late. I want to show Gloria how we operate. There just isn't time during the day. You understand, don't you?
0: Certainly I do. And goodbye, Dr. Rhinelander.
1: Oh, Jane, what's wrong?
0: Nothing.
1: Then why are you chewing your hat?
0: Oh, was I? Well, it's just that he... Oh, Irma, how can he do this to me? I hate him. Men are beasts.
1: Yes, isn't it thrilling?
0: Oh, Irma, please, this is no laughing matter. Richard alone in that office with that redhead. Who knows what can happen?
1: Yeah, she's liable to get your books all mixed up. Oh, don't cry, Jane.
0: Oh, I can't help it.
1: Well, but don't forget what you once told me. There are plenty of fish in the ocean. I admit they won't take the place of men, but it'll give you a hobby. Oh.
0: Irma, just be still. I know what I'll do. I'll quit. That's what I'll do. I'll quit.
1: Well, do you think you should?
0: Certainly. I've been a blind fool. Well, I've worked my last day for Richard Rhinelander.
1: Well, it's your own fault, Jane. You should work nights like the new girl.
0: Now, Irma, listen. My quitting is a personal matter, and I don't want the neighbors to know all about it.
1: All right. What do you think I am, a blabbermouth?
0: Yes. Come in.
3: It's only me, Professor Kropotkin. Hello, Janie and Irma, my two little church steeples. One with bats in the belfry.
0: Why, Professor?
3: Excuse me, a little joke I picked up from a steeplejack. Well, girls, what's new?
1: Jane is quitting her job.
0: Irma.
1: Oh, don't worry, Jane. I'm not going to tell him about the redhead who's in the office with Richard tonight.
3: Jane, you are really quitting your job. And this redhead...
0: Please. Professor, I'd rather not talk about it.
4: Oh, Jenny, darling, don't let jealousy, that green-eyed monster, get the best of you. That's what ruined my marriage, that green-eyed monster.
0: Jealousy?
4: No, my wife. Just a little joke to cheer you up.
1: I've been trying to cheer her up, too. I told Jane she can get another fellow, maybe someone like my Al.
3: Please, Irma, a remark like that is only good for stopping hiccups.
4: Jane, dear.
0: Oh, stop trying to cheer me up, the two of you. I'm a grown woman. Why should he treat me like this because of some redhead?
3: What do men find so fascinating about these flaming redheads? I've known plenty, believe me. Their hair may look like it's on fire, but many turn out to be false alarms.
1: Come in.
5: Hello, Jane.
0: Hello, Mrs. O'Reilly.
5: Hello, Irma.
1: Hello, Mrs. O'Reilly.
3: Look, to me she don't say hello. It's an intuition. She knows I hate her.
5: I'll talk to you later. Janie, here are the socks I promised you I'd knit for Richard.
0: Oh, thanks, Mrs. O'Reilly, but I haven't any need for them now. Irma, you can give them to Al.
1: Oh, Jane, I don't think a girl should give her fellow socks. That's very personal. After all, that's where he keeps his feet.
5: But, Janie, darling, you wanted them especially for Richard. What happened?
1: She had a fight with him over a redhead.
0: Oh, Irma, be still.
5: Don't take it to heart, Janie. Men are a dime a dozen. Take me. I'm 39.
3: How's that again?
5: I've been a widow for 39 years. I'm not much to look at. I'm just an old landlady. And would you believe it, the men still make eyes at me.
4: Nowadays, a man will do anything to get a room. Believe me, Mrs. O'Reilly, when the housing shortage is over, your own cat won't go out with you.
5: Now, listen here, you.
0: Oh, please, please, don't get started again, the two of you. Here's the money for the socks, Mrs. O'Reilly.
5: Thank you, Janie. Come on, Professor, the girls want to be alone.
4: I'm leaving. And Janie, dear, don't cry. He's making you miserable now. But someday you'll be his wife, and then you'll show him what real misery is like. Goodbye.
1: Jane, honey, is there anything I can do to cheer you off?
0: No, Irma. I've reached a decision with Richard, and I'm going to go through with it. If he likes Miss Benson, that's entirely up to him. In fact, I'm going to write him a letter of resignation immediately. I want him to get it in the mail the first thing in the morning. Come in.
6: Hello, Jane. Hiya, chicken.
1: Hello, Hal, honey. What makes you so happy?
6: Just got the news. They're raising the unemployment check from $20 to $25.
1: $25?
6: Yeah. And to think my mother wanted me to go to college.
1: Gee, Al, now you'll have real money.
6: Well, ain't just counting on that. You know, little Al always got a hot deal on the fire. This one's absolutely foolproof.
1: Oh, it sounds exciting, Al, honey. What is it?
6: It's a special television set for watching horse races.
1: But, Al, you can do that with any television set.
6: I know, but this one fixes the race. Hey, Jane, do you think Richard might be interested in investing in the idea? Jane, didn't you hear me?
1: Al, don't mention his name. You see, Jane and Richard are not S-P-E... E.C. Al, how do you spell speaking?
6: Hey, Jane, is this on the level?
0: That's right, Al.
6: What is it, his folks?
1: No, a redhead.
6: Why, the big stiff. Doing that to you, Janie.
0: Oh, well, what's the difference? Al, if you'll excuse me, I'm going into the bedroom and write my letter of resignation.
6: Poor frustrated kid. You see, chicken, how lucky you are with a guy like me. You'll never catch me running around with other dames. I got my philosophy about that.
1: What is it, Al?
6: All dames are the same. To me, they're like pinball machines. No matter how fancy they are, no matter how much they seem to light up and glow in the dark, you'll never get your money out of them.
1: Well, Al, is that the way you feel about me?
6: Oh, no, chicken. With you, it's different. You're already tilted.
0: Well, I've scribbled a note to Richard.
1: Well, can we hear it, Jane? After all, Al and I are your best friends. We might be able to help you.
0: Well, that's sweet of you kids. It's wonderful to have friends. Well, here it is. Mr. Richard Rhinelander. Dear Sir.
1: Gee, that's nice and cold.
0: Yeah. Dear Sir, I have been in your employ for the past 2 years and feel I have discharged my duties rather efficiently. It wasn't entirely my fault that our business association grew into a more personal relationship. And certainly nothing I have done could justify your behavior of the past 48 hours. To wit, one redhead. By your actions, I have recognized you for what you really are, an unmitigated, uncouth, unprincipled...
1: You left out un-American.
0: Unscrupulous Lothario. How's that?
1: Oh, good, Jane. And you can tell him for all we care he can go back to Lothario where he came from.
6: Chicken, Lothario ain't a country. You're thinking of Rouen, a province in France.
0: Oh, Al, please. I accordingly resign my position. I never want to see you again. Sincerely yours, Jane Stacy.
1: Oh, gee, Jane, you must love him.
0: Don't be silly, I hate him.
6: Well, may all turn out for the best. You're too nice a dame to worry about that guy. Come on, kids, I'll treat you both to soda.
0: No, thanks, Al. You two run along without me. I'm going to stay here and read the want ads. Here, Irma, you drop the letter in the mailbox. I want Richard to get it the first thing in the morning.
1: All right, Jane.
6: Put on your rubbers, Chicken.
1: Is it raining?
6: No, but might want to take you into a movie, and them fire escapes are slippery. See you, Jane.
0: I've got the world on a string, sitting on a rainbow. Come in.
2: Hello, Jane.
0: Richard, you... Oh, it's you, Mr. Rhinelander.
2: Jane, I knew that you misunderstood me over the phone, and, well, that's why I rushed over here. I couldn't speak in front of Miss Benson.
0: No explanations are necessary, Richard, if that's what you came...
2: Now, please, Jane, let me explain. Now, Miss Benson is the niece of a very important client that we're trying to land. Now, frankly, she bores me to death, but I have to encourage her in her work so she'll tell her uncle. And after that, we'll transfer her to the Boston office.
0: Richard, you mean you...
2: Oh, Jane, how could you think that? Now, she's engaged, and you know what you mean to me. And here I've spent most of this afternoon fighting with Father to get you a $10 raise.
0: For me? Oh, Richard. Richard.
2: Well, what's the matter?
0: You don't look well. Why don't you take tomorrow morning off? I'll get the mail for you.
2: I never felt better in my life. Jane, what's wrong with you?
0: Oh, nothing. Richard, what does that sign in front of the post office say?
2: Well, I don't know. Something about, neither rain nor snow nor fire shall prevent the mailman from doing his duty.
0: Oh, for the days of the Pony Express.
7: Say, ladies, how would you like to be wrapped in mink from head to toe? Well, you can by winning in the $100,000 Lever Fur Contest. 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Maybe you'll be saying this.
8: Hello. 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

0: Dean Stacy really pulled off a beaut. Richard has turned out to be the swellest guy that ever lived, and I, like a fool, had to write him a letter calling him more names than there are in the vocabulary of a sailor's parrot. Oh, if he ever gets that letter. Well, that's the end, that's all. I'm going out of my mind thinking of ways to get it back before he reads it. Irma.
1: What, Jane?
0: How am I going to keep that letter from Richard?
1: Well, it's simple.
0: What do you mean?
1: Well, why don't you elope with him tonight? Then tomorrow you'll have the right to open his mail.
0: Oh. Irma, be sensible. Wait a minute. You've given me an idea. I won't open his mail. I'll just get to the office at 7 in the morning and get the letter from the mailing room before it's distributed.
1: Well, how will you get up so early?
0: By going to bed right now. Irma, you put that book down. Turn out the lights. Come on.
1: Oh, but this book is so interesting. It's all about dreams.
0: Dreams?
1: Yes, it explains them. You have no idea what goes on in a person's mind when they're unconscious.
0: I have a rough idea.
1: Of course, I don't believe it all. This book says if a girl puts a piece of wedding cake under a pillow and dreams, she'll soon get married.
0: Well, honey, why don't you try it?
1: I have, but I get hungry in the middle of the night and I eat up my future.
0: Well, come on, sweetie, put the book down. Now, you know you get nightmares when you read in bed. Like the other night, you woke up screaming that you were cold. You wanted someone to stop the horse.
1: Oh, yes, I'll never read Lady Godiva again.
0: Now, come on, sweetie, turn out the lights. This is one night that I must not oversleep.
1: All right, Jane, just give me a moment to do my face. Let's see. Oh, first the cold cream. Gee, this stuff is so chilly. Why don't they make hot cold cream?
0: I'll tell them. Please hurry up, honey. Come on.
1: All right. Now cleansing cream. All night cream. All purpose cream. Beauty cream. Sour cream.
0: Sour cream?
1: Yes, I'm hungry.
0: Oh. Come on, honey. Come to bed.
1: Well, in a minute, Jane. It takes a while to get all this makeup off.
0: Yeah, I know, honey, but I've seen him get the barnacles off a battleship in less time.
1: Well, now I'm finished. Now I just want to fix these curlers in my hair.
0: All right. Irma, I'm sure you can do that faster. Every curl doesn't have to spell Al.
1: Well, I like to keep him on my mind. Well, here goes the light. Good night, Jane.
0: Good night, honey.
1: Do you mind if I open the window?
0: Oh, no, leave it closed, Irma. It's raining.
1: But I can't sleep with the window closed.
0: Well, try, for my sake, huh?
1: All right. Good night.
2: Good night, honey.
1: Jane. Gee, she must have been tired of sleep already. Now I can open the window.
3: Oh, Richard. Richard, isn't Niagara Falls beautiful? I can feel the spray in my face.
0: Irma. Irma, the window's open. I'm getting soaked.
1: Oh, I'm sorry, Jane. I didn't think it would come in. I'll close it.
0: Oh, honey, please, will you go to sleep? I must be at the office at 7.
1: All right, Jane. Good night.
0: Good night.
1: Oh, Jane.
0: What now, Irma?
1: My foot itches.
0: Well, scratch it.
1: I can't. It's on your side of the bed. You're closer.
0: All right. Where?
1: There.
0: Okay?
1: Thank you.
0: Good night, Irma.
1: Good night, Jane. Jane. Oh, Jane.
0: Hmm? What is it?
1: Are you awake?
0: No.
1: Oh. Are you sure?
0: Absolutely.
1: But you spoke to me.
0: I talk in my sleep. Oh, Irma, darling, what's wrong now?
1: I can't sleep.
0: Well, try counting sheep.
1: All right. 1, 2, 3, 5, 6, 8, 9, 11, 12.
0: What happened to 4, 7, and 10?
1: Those are black sheep, and I can't see them in the dark.
0: Irma, on a Honestly, if you don't let me sleep, I will scream.
1: Oh, no, you'll wake everybody up.
0: Good night, Irma.
1: Good night, Jane. Oh, no. No. No, you don't.
0: Irma. What, honey? Irma?
1: Get off your knees and stop pleading.
0: Oh, now I've really got trouble. She's talking in her sleep.
1: How dare you try to kiss me? I'm engaged to Al, so you had better go. Go, do you hear me, Van Johnson?
0: Oh, Mother. Irma, honey, get up. Get up, Irma.
1: Huh? Oh, Jane, I had the most terrible nightmare. I didn't know what I was doing.
0: You're telling me. You sent Van Johnson away and asked for Al. And to me, that's like sending back steak and begging for horse meat.
1: Gee, Jane, why do I get these nightmares?
0: Well, honey, try sleeping on your back.
1: Makes me snore.
0: Oh. Well, try sleeping on your stomach.
1: No, I might smother.
0: Why don't you try sleepwalking and get out of here? I've got to get up early.
1: Well, Jane, take my advice and go right to sleep.
0: Oh, Mother. Oh, no. No, this is all a dream. Who is it?
2: Girls, it's only me, Professor Kropotkin. Let me in, it's an emergency.
0: Oh, well, wait till we slip into robes, Professor.
1: All right, you can come in now.
2: Girls, I hate to bother you, but maybe you got some pots and pans.
1: You cooking now?
2: Who's cooking? It's raining and the water is coming through the roof.
0: Well, did you tell Mrs. O'Reilly?
2: Don't be silly. She'll charge me for swimming privileges.
0: Professor, please ask Mrs. O'Reilly or ask the Martins or ask anybody, but I've got to get some sleep. Good night.
2: All right, Jenny. Don't get excited. I'll tread water tonight.
0: Oh, Irma, it's past midnight. I'm just getting panicky. If I'm not in that office by 7, my world is ended. Irma Peterson, if you have any love for me at all, please go to sleep.
1: All right. Gee, I guess I shouldn't have read that book about dreams.
0: Oh, please turn out the light and get in bed, or I will... Shh, shh. Say we're not in.
1: Okay. We're not in.
4: Chicken, it's me, Al.
0: Oh, what is this, Grand Central Station? Wait till we get our robes on, Al. We're not decent.
1: Jane, don't have an inferiority complex. We're just as nice as anyone.
0: Okay, Al. Come on in. Stay a week or two.
4: Didn't mean to barge in on you. Just left the boys and saw you like... Hey, Chicken, this is the first time I ever seen you with all the junk on your face that dames use when they go to bed.
1: Interesting, isn't it?
4: Interesting? If you put a cherry on your nose, you could pass for an ice cream sundae.
0: Look, Al, it's not that I'm an unfriendly person. I like company as much as the next girl, but not at 1:30 in the morning. Get it, Al?
4: What are you so nervous about, Janie?
0: Oh, Al, Richard and I patched up our quarrel, and there happens to be a letter in the mail in which I call him everything in the world, and I must stop that letter.
4: Say, Irma, the kid's got right. Recognize your predicament, Jane. Must stop that letter.
1: Well, how, Al?
4: Only one man who can help us.
1: Who, Al?
4: Who else but... Hello, Joe. Al, got a problem. Joe, who do you know at the post office? Oh, all them guys whose pictures are on the walls. No, Joe, we're trying to stop a letter that's been mailed. How do I do it? You do not wish to tamper with the government because most of your family is with the government. Well, where, Joe? On an island in the Pacific? What island, Joe? Oh, Alcatraz. Understand your point, Joe, and respect your desire not to travel. Good night, Joe. Looks like you're in a tough spot, Janie.
0: Well, look, Al, thanks for trying, but if you'll just let me get some sleep, I'll stop that letter myself in the morning.
4: Okay, Jane. Good night, Chicken.
1: Al, I know my face is all covered with cold cream, but would you like to just peck me on the cheek?
4: Can't take a chance, Chicken. Might slip and bite off your nose. Good night and pleasant dreams, Chicken.
1: Good night, Al, honey. Jane, let's just sit here and talk about Al.
0: Oh, Irma, will you turn out the lights? My goodness, it's almost 2 and I should get up at 6. How will I get 8 hours sleep in 4 hours?
1: Well, you can drag it out. Sleep slow.
0: Irma, for the last time, if you make one more sound until I tell you, so help me, I don't know what I'll do.
1: You have my promise. Good night.
0: Oh, Irma. Irma, the telephone.
1: Yes, it's ringing.
0: Well, answer it.
1: It's on your side of the bed.
0: Oh, all right, I'll get it. Hello? What? Richard? Oh, my goodness, what time is it? Irma, it's noon.
1: I know.
0: Why didn't you wake me?
1: You told me not to make a sound until I heard from you.
0: Oh. Richard? Richard, there's something I must tell you. You see the letter, Richard? I mean, excuse me a minute. Richard, oh, Irma, he knows. He knows.
1: Oh, Jane, you're crying. Here, I have some Kleenex in my purse. Oh, Jane, look.
0: What?
1: You're going to hate me.
0: Why?
1: I forgot to mail the letter.
0: What? Oh, bless you. Oh, hello, Richard. Oh, it's nothing, Richard. No, nothing happened. I just overslept. Crying? Oh, that's ridiculous. Of course I think the world of you. I always have thought the world of you. I never thought anything different. I'll be right down, Richard. Oh, Irma, you are a darling. Irma.
1: Can you kiss me?
0: And I'll do it again.
1: All right, but don't tell Al. He's so jealous.
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0: Good evening, and welcome to The Problem with Adam Bloom. This week, I'm going to look at friendship. Now, I think most of us will agree that friendship is one of the most important things in life. As much as I enjoy eating, drinking, talking, and watching films, they're all much more fun with a friend. I also enjoy sex, but that can ruin a friendship. Just as a friend talking can ruin a film. And drinking can ruin your life. I know, I missed out eating. It seems the older we get, the more we value our friends. I'm sure when I look back on my life, I realise that my friends are the most valuable thing I have, which is going to make for a pretty disappointing will. To Troy I leave Josh. To Josh I leave Dan and Martin. And to Martin I leave everyone I nod to on the way to work. By the way, I don't actually intend playing funeral music when I'm about to die. I was just trying to create the atmosphere. However, all it really did was show how contrived that last gag was. The amount of friends we have seems to vary throughout our lives. When you're 5 years old, you have 2 or 3 good friends. When you're 10, you have a best friend who you spend all your time with. And when you're 14, you hang around in a group of friends that consists of your best friend, 3 or 4 good friends, and 2 people you hate. When you're a baby, you've got hundreds of friends. However, it eventually occurs to you they're just passers-by saying hello. I think the reason we communicate so much with kids in public is to relieve the frustration of not being allowed to talk to anyone else. You give them a little wave, don't you? When the mum's not looking, in case she thinks you're a paedophile. It's amazing how wrong kids can get things, though. When I was about 7, I used to stay with my grandmother every couple of months, and she was the only person who would let me stay up late. And we watched TV till about 10 o'clock, and that was a big thing for me. And I don't know if you remember, but in the 70s, the guy who used to read the 10 o'clock news had really bad bags under his eyes. And I thought the reason he had bad bags under his eyes was because he had to stay up till 10 o'clock every night. Anyway, circles of friends generally develop because the people in them have got something in common. I was on a tube once and I saw 2 deaf black transvestites sitting and talking to each other in sign language, right? And I don't know how they met, but there's a good chance it was either at a school for the deaf, a black awareness convention, or a size 9 and above ladies shoe shop. So that's actually quite an offensive assumption. Good job they're not listening. It's true. When I was about 13 years old, I was into breakdancing. So all my friends were breakdancers. When I was 18, I was a magician, because I didn't have any friends. And now I'm a comedian. Most of my friends are comedians. And when I die, most of my friends will be backstage, secretly loving it. A problem I've found with getting to know people is realising how little you actually know them. And with me tonight is a very good friend of mine, comedian Brendan Burns. Brendan, I want you to know that I consider you to be a good friend.
1: Oh, likewise, Adam. You're one of the few people I'd trust to look after my false leg.
0: What false leg? You never told me I had a false leg.
1: I only ever tell my close friends.
0: But a minute ago, you said you'd trust me to look after it.
1: I would. I just wouldn't tell you whose leg it was.
0: You just referred to it as your leg.
1: Yeah. See, it's that lack of trust that stops us from ever getting close.
0: I do think some relationships are best kept superficial, because once you know one thing about someone, you've got to know a few other things. For example, if you know how many children someone's got, you should really make the effort to find out if they've got any brothers and sisters. And if their parents are still alive, not to mention any children their brothers and sisters might have. Which then means whenever you see them, you're obliged to ask how they all are, and if any of them aren't well, you're definitely obliged to ask them how they are the next time you see them, otherwise you may as well be saying, "Hello, I don't care if your sister ever walks again." Which is why whenever someone ever says to me, "Do you want to see a photo of my baby?" I always say, "No way." The worst thing is when you bump into someone you don't really know, but out of habit you say, "How are you?" And they tell you. And then you're stuck in a conversation with someone you don't care about, and it's very hard to turn it around. I'll give an example. Let's say it's January. You walk into your local pub and you see the barman. "Hi, I haven't seen you for ages. How are you?"
1: "Well, my girlfriend left me Christmas Eve. Christmas Day I got burgled. And New Year's Eve, my parents got killed in a car crash."
0: "Oh, I'm sorry to hear that, mate. What flavour crisps have you got?" Sometimes I bump into an old school friend, and we both get really excited, have a good chat about what we've been up to, and then we'll swap phone numbers, swearing we'll go out for a drink within the next couple of weeks, then I'll walk away and say to myself, "I've got absolutely nothing else to say to that person." And they obviously felt the same way, because I never heard from them. Either that, or they overheard me talking to myself. A lot of people seem to be getting in touch with people they went to school with through Friends Reunited. It must be doing very well because it's got 15 million members and it costs £10 to register. I feel sorry for the person who's got to take that register. I am slightly cynical about school reunions, though. It's all very well finding out what old friends are up to, but given how much people change over the years, I'd hate to go to a dinner party only to find out that the one thing I've got in common with the people sitting either side of me is that we all used to fancy the alcoholic single mother of four at the other end of the table. I often wonder if I've changed in any way over the last few years. I read an article once that says that every couple of years you should ask the five people closest to you if they think they've seen any change in you. And I actually tried it, and the results were quite interesting. My friend Spencer said that I had. However, my agent, producer, accountant, lawyer, and web designer all said that I hadn't. People say that true friends are the ones you can go ages without seeing and still feel completely relaxed around, which I do agree with, but it does make you wonder why we spend so much time with our false friends. I suppose there are different levels of friendship, and when you meet someone you like, it's worth investing time into them in the hope that they'll one day become a true friend. It's also fun getting to know people. Not only do your old friends know your faults, they've also seen all your good points. When you meet someone new, you get to hide your faults and showcase all your good points. You simply have to meet my new friend, Adam.
1: Is he the one in the green shirt?
0: No, he's the one next to him, spinning on his head. The thing is, we seem to spend far more time trying to impress our acquaintances than we do communicating with our friends. Some of the nicest things I've ever had said to me have been in the form of text messages. And even they were sent to me by mistake because my name begins with A. Isn't predictive text brilliant? When I got my phone, the bloke in the shop said, well, it's only a matter of time before you'll be able to speak into it and it'll print it out. I thought, you may as well just ring them. By the way, I'm not saying there's anything wrong with making new friends, but I've got into a situation where I've got so many acquaintances waiting for an upgrade that I don't seem to be finding any time for my real friends. So I decided to make a list of all the people I consider to be true friends and then divide them into two categories, true friends and new friends. I also made a list of all the people who wrongly accused me of being alien retentive. Anyway, I looked at that list, and I noticed that I was actually closer to quite a few of my new friends than I was to some of my true friends. So I decided to create a third list. Old friends I don't like anymore. It does seem that the closer you are to someone, the more you're prepared to tolerate their faults. And therefore, given that our old friends get away with behaving in a way that you'd never accept from someone

0: My aim was to get them to both acknowledge the problem and try and do something about it. What you're about to hear is genuine footage of me interviewing three of my closest friends. They've all given me permission to use this, and I can assure you that none of them are actors. Anyway, here's what happened.
1: Spencer, whenever I tell you something that I've learned about life, you always add to the point to let me know that you've already discovered that for yourself. It's like no one can ever tell you anything.
2: I know.
1: Everyone's got their subject, their chosen subject, and yours is life, which kind of does kind of cover everything. It's almost like you think that displaying any lack of knowledge is a sign of weakness, and therefore you're desperate to prove that you know everything that could be ever known about anything.
2: Yeah, that's a fair point. You know, that's a very fair point.
0: Right, I've got a confession out of him, right? So now to get him to say he'll stop doing it.
1: What do you think it is? What do you think that is?
2: Maybe one thing that you've missed is that you're the one guy I boost to everyone and actually look up to.
0: All those years, I thought he was playing God, and it turns out he actually saw me as one. Now, I'm not going to take that one any further, because I think we've achieved something there, and I'm not going to try and get him to stop doing it, because it turns out he wasn't doing what I thought he was doing. Anyway, let's move on to Chris.
1: Chris, whenever you recommend a film to me, you do it with an air of superiority. Are you aware that I've felt that?
3: No, not at all.
1: Not in the slightest?
3: No. No, I can't really think of any time that might have happened.
1: Often when I've watched a film with you, you've quizzed me during the film to see if I understand bits, which feels like you're forcing how much you understand the film on me.
0: Right, he wasn't budging. I then decided to put to him that maybe the fact that he was an undiscovered artist might have something to do with it.
1: If you sold a painting for £10,000, I'd watch a film with you in peace.
0: Okay, no confession, but at least he laughed. So I said, no, I suppose something was gained there, right? Okay, finally, Ben.
1: Ben, often when you introduce me to people, you'll subtly belittle me by making jokes at my expense in front of them when I've only just met them.
4: Fair enough.
1: Now, were you aware that you did that?
4: I think in a way you could be right. It could be basically if I'm introducing a triangle of people, then I'm kind of the guy that's the link between the two, so therefore I need to be the peak of that triangle and you two need to be at the bottom.
0: I don't know how you feel. I don't agree with that at all. I actually think if you've just been introduced to someone through a friend, you've almost got some immunity to mockery for like an hour or so. And if anything, the person at the top of the triangle is the person who's allowed to be mocked as a way of helping the two people who've just met bond with each other. Because when I introduce two friends to each other, often I think, oh my God, here comes 10 minutes of being reminded of all my social inadequacies. Ironically, as a way of helping them cope with theirs. He has admitted to doing it, but he's also justified it. So I decided to go in a little bit harder.
1: It's hard enough meeting 3-4 people for the first time at once, without having someone bombard you with jokes about your mum.
4: I probably do it with everyone, actually, come to think of it. In fact, I'm aware that I do it. I often do it to myself, actually. I do that, and yeah, I'll stop doing it.
0: Yes! One person out of three has not only confessed to doing it, they said they were going to do something about it. I've known him since I was 15 years old. I'm 33. He's been doing that pretty much the whole time. Now, the thing is, by the way, I am aware that I'm at risk of losing three of my best friends here. Not to mention 3 or 4 other people for not using him in the show. I'd just like to say that all my 3 friends that I interviewed appreciated what I said to them. I mean, if your friends aren't going to tell you your faults, who is? It's like when you come home from a big night out to find you've got a really noticeable spot on your face, and you think, I can't believe no one bothered telling me. I suppose the reason no one tells you is because they don't want to be the person who breaks it to you if you already know about it, right? Who wants to draw your attention to something you already know about? Anyway, I decided to ask my 3 friends exactly what they didn't like about me. And they all said exactly the same thing. That really noticeable spot on my face. Anyway, here's what they said.
2: I wouldn't say anything annoyed me about you because I accept everything you are.
0: Which is either the most beautiful thing anyone's ever said to anyone or an ingenious way of making someone feel guilty for criticising your national radio. That was Spencer. Okay, now Chris.
3: What you're accusing me of doing is something that you do but in a very different way, because yours is purely enthusiasm. There's no sort of intellectual snobbery where you're involved, but you will go through a film and stop it, pause it, rewind it, highlight certain parts, and you will want whoever's listening to appreciate it for the same reasons that you

0: We appreciate it.
1: Wait a minute, can we just play that middle bit again?
0: Stop it, pause it, rewind it.
1: Okay, maybe I do that. I wouldn't say it's annoying. Okay, finally, Ben.
2: If I was to say something which isn't perfect, yeah, you have a tendency to actually belittle me in front of my friends.
1: I suppose the reason he does what he does to me is a way of trying to prevent me from doing what I do to him, right? And it works. It's very hard to dissect a sentence with any credibility if everyone around you thinks your mum's a slag. The two things I learnt from those interviews were, firstly, that although people may be aware of their faults, they often don't realise how strong an effect they can have on the people around them. And secondly, given that people often behave in a way that is specific to the person they're with, rather than getting annoyed with someone, we should actually ask ourselves what we might have done to provoke that behaviour. The most important thing is that my friends and I all felt closer to each other after saying what we said to each other. And given how valuable friendships are, that can't be a bad thing. However, the way life goes, if you do ever end up with a friend that you've known for years, get on really well with, would do absolutely anything for, and who doesn't do anything to annoy you, the chances are they're going out with someone you can't stomach.
3: You've been listening to The Problem with Adam Bloom, written by and starring Adam Bloom. It is fourth best friend, Brendan Byrne. The show is produced by his fifth best friend, Victoria Lloyd, and his seventh best, Adam Bromley. He was sixth, but he knows what he did.
4: Hold it, how much is that vase?
5: It's 1,000 years old and worth £10,000.
4: Ha ha, this curly whirly with all its miles of chewy toffee covered in creamy Cadbury's chocolate is 10 minutes old and only cost 3p. Of course, you can't stick flowers in it. But you can't chew a vase.
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10: They gave Carter Brandon a week off work, so he thought he'd spend the time taking day trips in his car. He took his Uncle Mort with him. This is what happened on the second day, give or take a spot of excitement. They stepped outside the house and stared glumly at the car. It was an old Ford Zodiac. It glared at them, challenging them to climb into it.
11: Where shall we go today?
12: I'm not mad at Carter. Anywhere will make a welcome change from your mother's home cooking.
10: The car snorted at them sullenly as they drew away from the house.
12: Do you like cars?
11: No.
12: Neither do I. I reckon they've never been the same since they did away with mudguards.
10: The gear lever juddered as Carter Brandon waited at the traffic lights outside the Cordwainers' Hall. They drove down the valley road. There were no steam hammers. The factories had gone. The shops were boarded up. There were no houses. The scummy river heaved itself over sluggish weirs through meadows of rubble and rusting iron. There was a choked canal with a crumbling cinder towpath and oil-proud swans.
12: In my day, Carter, this canal led to Lancashire.
11: Did it?
12: Aye. We're teeming with narrowboats in its prime was this canal. One road out they carried wool and coal, other road back they fetched cotton goods and scrap metal for the furnaces.
10: They passed a thin, thirsty pub called the Navigation Inn. Its backyard wall rippled with the reflections of the canal. A carrion crow preened itself on top of a rope-scarred bollard.
12: I'll tell you one thing about narrow boats.
11: What's that?
12: They always carried a particularly nasty breed of dog on board. They'd bite the seat off your arse as soon as look at you. Mind you, so would the women. I once saw one of these canal women at the lock outside the snuff warehouse. She was stood on the back of the barge with her elbow on the tiller, and she was wearing a black shawl and a cloth cap, and she was smoking a cherry wood pipe. And she got this old wind-up gramophone, and she was playing a Victor Sylvester record. Made a great impression on me, did that.
11: Well, it would have done.
12: Had half a mind to ask her for a dance.
11: Why didn't you?
12: For a very simple reason, Carter. She were playing a foxtrot.
10: They reached the slip-off road which led to the motorway.
11: We'll not bother with the motorway. We'll stick to the byroads, eh?
12: Too bloody true, lad. Can't stand motorways, me. They've been the ruination of the North, have motorways. Before they was invented, we was totally inaccessible to the rest of the world. And now look at it. We've been overrun by southerners with sunglasses and see-through plimsolls.
10: Presently, they entered a small country town. There were mellow churches and a slow, straight river with a small Danish coaster moored at the quay. The main street was broad, and in its centre stood an old butter mart. There were farmers and abandoned supermarket trolleys.
12: I could do with a pint, Carter.
11: Aye, so could I.
10: He parked the car outside a tin-roofed Methodist chapel. They stepped out. There was a smell of fresh bread and stale sheep.
12: There we are, Carter. Favourite, lad, favourite.
10: He pointed to a glum-fronted building, hunched between a saddler's and gunsmith's and a treacle toffee shop. Above its front door was a sign which read, Old Comrades Club.
12: Champion, lad. We'll go in there and sup a couple or two.
11: Are you a member, though?
12: Well, you don't have to be, Billick. If you're a member of one branch, you're a member of every other branch. It's binding, is that? Like the Ten Commandments or the rules of cribbage.
10: He took Carter Brandon by the arm and led him into the building. They climbed a flight of narrow stairs which coughed and grumbled beneath their feet. At the top was a man eating pickled onions from a jar. Uncle Mort showed him his membership card.
13: Right then, that's all in order. Would you mind signing the visitor's book?
12: Does your pen work?
13: Usually. There for the day, are you? Having a nice time?
12: Mind your own business. What's it got to do with you?
10: They found the bar, ordered themselves pints of beer and whiskey chasers, and established themselves in a corner under framed photographs of the Princess of Wales and Alex Hurricane Higgins.
12: Redolent, eh, Carter? Bloody redolent.
11: Redolent of what?
12: Fallen comrades. Lads who never came back.
11: What from?
12: Well, the wars, salt brain, the wars.
11: Oh, them.
12: Did I ever tell you about my service and experiences in the First World War, Carter?
11: Yes.
12: All them brave lads cut down in their prime. All those sturdy northerners whipped off the face of the earth, doomed to spend eternity and beyond poking their toes at the roots of the poppies in Flanders fields. Carter?
11: Yes?
12: Do you like Nat Mills and Bobby?
11: No, I can't stand them.
12: Good, neither can I.
10: Two elderly men carrying hollow-cheeked plastic shopping bags entered the bar. The barman nodded at them and said,
14: How's the wife, Marcus?
15: She's gone to Bridlington for the week.
14: My condolences. And has she shown you how to work the mangle?
15: I think so.
10: The two old men took their drinks and settled themselves at a spindly table under a faded poster proclaiming the motto, Coughs and sneezes spread diseases. Gradually, as the midday sun appeared above the yardarm and its rays wheezed on the tattered white ensign and the chipped wooden propeller above the bar, the room began to fill up. There were old men with watery eyes and blue-veined noses. There were old men with gnarled knuckles and creaking kneecaps. There were old men with scuffed boots and hang-dog waistcoats.
12: Bastards.
11: Why?
12: What are they doing back here? Why didn't they pay the ultimate sacrifice like my lot?
11: What are you talking about? You came back, didn't you?
12: Aye. But after supping this beer, I wish I hadn't.
11: Right then. Shall we make a move?
12: Make a move? Isn't that typical of the younger generation?
11: What do you mean?
12: Here you are, surrounded by your nation's living history. Here before you are the creators of your national heritage. You're in the presence of rampant patriotism. And what do you want to do? You want to bugger off to a pub with fitted carpets and calendars of nude women with no clothes on.
11: All right, then, let's stop on and have another pint.
12: That's what I call patriotism.
10: Carter Brandon went to the bar and ordered two more pints and whiskey chasers. An elderly man with a feeble and aged shopping trolley resting at his feet smiled at him and said,
13: "How do? Can you smell gas?"
11: "No."
13: "Neither can I. Quite a relief, isn't it?"
11: "Yes."
10: When Carter Brandon returned with the drinks, he found Uncle Mort sobbing softly to himself.
11: "What's to do with you?"
12: "I was just thinking of Sam Chedroy. He copped his lot at the Somme, you know."
11: "Did he?"
12: "Aye. So did Wallace Nutbrown, Tommy Lineker, Victor Hankinson, Ernie Rook, Norman and Sid Dyson and Lionel Nash with his boozer's nose. I wonder what they'd be doing now if they were still alive."
11: "They'd probably be dead."
12: "True, lad. Very true. What a waste of life, eh? Just think what they'd have achieved from life if death had not intervened. Well, take Sam Chedroy, for example. What a talent he'd got."
11: "What was it?"
12: "Making rude noises."
11: "Pardon?"
12: "Sam Chedroy could make the loudest rude noise I've ever heard in the whole of my life."
11: "Could he?"
12: "Certainly. Or a work of art. He could have gone to the top of the tree in that field, could Sam Chedroy. And so could Wallace Nutbrown."
11: "All right. Was he a trumper too?"
12: "No. What he had was this great talent for carving toy soldiers out of cow's shin bones."
11: "I see. And could he make anything else?"
12: "Certainly. Scale models of Mexper trolley buses. If he'd have survived, he'd have made a fortune carving carvings of Mexper trolley buses. He could have become a tycoon with his own chauffeur. He could have had a yacht with proper masts and gone on continental holidays to Monte Carlo. And he'd have been bloody unbearable."
11: "You what?"
12: "He'd have been unbearable, Carter, would Wallace Nutbrown. And mean?" "Mean wasn't the word for Wallace Nutbrown. When he joined up, he had a full packet of Ogden's golden tabs in his hip pocket. And I swear to God, it was still the same packet he had when he copped his lot at Vimy Ridge. When I smoked the last one, it tasted just like the inside of a bear's armpit. Of course, we're all a great conspiracy with the First World War."
11: "Against who?"
12: "The north of England."
11: "Oh."
12: "It were them southerners what thought it all up, Carter."
11: "Why?"
12: "Because they thought we was getting too stroppy in the north. Soon as the first northerner earned out to take the top off a bottle of dandelion and burdock, they thought to themselves, right, that's it. Them buggers in the north are getting too clever by half. We'd best do something about it. And they did. They declared war on the Kaiser. And who were the daft devils who fell into their trap and joined up, eh? The northerners. Millions and millions of northerners sent out as fodder for the bayonets and the machine guns and the ewe-lambs with their wax moustaches and spiked helmets. All those lives lost. All them grieving mothers and sweethearts. All that carnage.
11: And where were the southerners when all this was taking place?
12: Back home in Blighty, sucking Turkish delight and having their feet massaged by ladies. You never saw the southerners when there was trouble, Carter. And why? So that when the war was over and all the northerners was killed, the southerners could step in and take over our lands and our territory. They'd pillage our cities, defile our women folk, and make us eat brown sugar and nice food.
11: Hey up, keep your voice down. People are looking at us.
12: Well, let them look. Let them bloody look. Carter?
11: Yes?
12: Do you like Abbott and Costello?
11: No, I can't stand them.
12: Good. Neither can I.
10: The two elderly men with the plastic shopping bags finished their drinks and shuffled to the door. The barman looked up from his pool's coupon, waved to them and said,
4: "Ta-ra, Brynmore. Ta-ra, Marcus.
13: Ta-ra, Gordon. I hope you find your typing."
10: Uncle Mort stared silently at his pint for a moment. He probed the inside of his ear with a spent match, and then he said,
12: "I once had a tortoise called Gordon."
11: "Oh, aye. What happened to it?"
12: "I don't know. Must have got mislaid."
10: The thin-lipped, crotchety clock on top of the buttermart struck one. Someone put a penny piece into the lifeboat collecting box on the bar. It dropped straight to the bottom with a thud. Glasses clinked. Dentures clanked. The room smelled of hollow chests and frayed trouser turn-ups.
12: Did I ever tell you about the football match we had with the enemy at Vimy Ridge on Christmas Day?
11: No.
12: They were right wrong, really. We were sat in the trench minding our own business when one of the enemy stuck his head over the parapet and asked us if we fancied having a football match.
11: And did you?
12: Aye. We thought to ourselves, why not? We've nothing much better to do apart from tantalising the horses. And it seemed like a good way of getting our own back for what they'd done to us at Wipers. So we rolled up our trousers, put on our tin helmets and went out to meet them on no man's land. By God, Carter, they were a ferocious sight.
11: Were they?
12: Certainly, lad, certainly. They looked inhuman, like wild animals. And of course we couldn't understand a bloody word they said.
11: Well, you wouldn't.
12: Certainly, lad, certainly. Any road, we kicked off, and that's when the bloodbath began. Their right back, he were a right dirty little sod. He'd a shaven head and scars all over the bridge of his nose, and every time you put the ball past him, he stuck out his leg and bit you on the arse when you fell over.
11: Did he?
12: Certainly, lad, certainly. Savages they was. And when we brought on the Lemons at half-time, they had the lot. Skin, pips and the fifth. Then came the second half. Talk about carnage. The ref awarded us a penalty when their goalie stabbed Sid Slakehouse with his bayonet. Well, it were a clear case of illegal play, but would they have it? What the hell is like, Carter? They just waded in and threw the lot at us. Snipers, machine guns, trench mortars, mountain howitzers, the whole works. Not a thought of playing the ball. They had to get the cavalry in to separate us, finally.
11: I see. And who won?
12: Scotland. They beat us 5-0.
9: That was Fallen Comrades. Stephen Thorne played Uncle Mort. Peter Skellen played Carter Brandon. The Doorman was played by Steve Hodson. The Barman by Alan Dudley. And Marcus by John Sampson. The narrator was Christian Rodsker. Uncle Mort's North Country is written by Peter Tinniswood and produced by Pete Atkin.
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0: Right, settle down, please. It's a new term and there's a lot to get through. Who are the new teachers? Come along. Can you stand, please? Right, I'll now give out your nicknames and school rumours. Henton. Which one is Mr. Henton? Ah, yes. You'll be known as Mr. Benton. You'll be called gay until year six when you have an affair with Miss Hoggett in year eight. The sixth form will all make fun of your car. Now, you must be Miss Bellingham. P.E. Lesbian. Everyone will think you left your last school due to a nervous breakdown. Any more? Right. Mr. Jackson. You'll be known as Randy Jackson. It'll be rumoured that you've knocked up a girl in the sixth form who'll subsequently be the subject of a BBC Three series. And you. Ah, yes. Mr. Pansy. Too easy.
1: This recorded message welcomes one and all to the Dronfield and Totley Heritage Museum of the Spoon. Spoons have been part and parcel of the warp and weft of human life since time. In our first display, you will see the oldest known spoon in the room. It is a Stone Age spoon made of flint, sharp and triangular in shape, what the Neolithic spoon lacked in practicality, it more than made up for in durability. Came the Bronze Age, and sure enough, spoons were soon being made of wood. These, interestingly, were the precursors of our modern so-called wooden spoons. In the cabinet to your left, you will see a working model of an early wooden spoon. Compare it with the modern wooden spoon, which you can see at home in your own kitchen. Spoons fell out of favor in the Dark or Middle Ages when ignorant and superstitious folk regarded them as the devil's work. A spoon was seen as a fork with webbed prongs. Many a good lady, found with a spoon in her drawers, was burnt as a witch. The empty cabinet to your right richly illustrates the absence of medieval spoons. Enjoy more spoons and spoon lore aplenty as we move towards the south annex, which you will find through the doorway to your south.
2: In this scene from Neptune Rises, which was actually a remake of Sinbad and the Voyages of Neptune, the unfortunate sailor Sinbad has nearly made it home from his voyages when he is seduced by Melindra, the Mermaid Queen. Unfortunately, Melindra is also married to Neptune, the god of the sea, so when he finds out, he is furious. And in the pivotal scene, Neptune rises from the ocean, covered in seaweed and fishing nets, to crush Sinbad's tiny vessel. Well, we in the carpenter-generated imagery department pondered on this for days, and in the end, we built a model of Sinbad's ship, and we popped it in the big tank at Shepperton. And we said, right, what about Neptune? And everyone looked at me, because I was a bit hairier then, and I had a big beard, and I said, oh no, but come the day, there I am, wearing a crown and a swimsuit, lurking neath the waves. And then... that's me. The fishing nets in my hair, you can see, are those little bags, oranges come in. And it was my idea to lift up the ship and bite it in half, which is why I've even now only got the one eye.
3: Hello, adrenaline junkie. My name is Jackie. I'm calling in response to your ad. What a rush. You are really living life to the max. And if there's anything I admire in a man, it's endorphins. I must admit, up until now, bungee jumping, hang gliding and storm chasing are three of those things in life I've just never gotten around to. Before Mother died, there simply wasn't the time to skydive. And if there had been, she would never have allowed it. The miniature merry-go-round at Aberystwyth was always strictly off-limits. Having said that, I'm not a total stranger to life's more thrilling aspects. I've been pushing a fish pond, chased by an ostrich, and down the up escalator at Argos more times than I care to remember. You get a kick out of it to begin with, but then, as you say, the body becomes accustomed and you need a bigger and better thrill. Anyway, stay radical, won't you? And give me a call back on this number. Bye.
1: You're in the Elizabethan room of the Dronfield and Totley Heritage Museum of the Spoon. We are showing a wide selection of Elizabethan spoons. Visitors are directed to pay special attention to the Hampton Court spoon in its own individual display feature. We ask you to note in particular that the spoon is fashioned in the shape of a generously proportioned codpiece. The use to which this spoon was put is a matter of speculation to this very day. On the plinth below the rose window, Scottish visitors will be particularly delighted to see the original Spoon of Scone. For many centuries kept at Edinburgh Castle, where it was a vital part and parcel of the coronation procedures for the Kings of Scotland, it was stolen away in 1953 by a high-spirited prankster, widely believed to have been Sherpa Tenzing Norgay. William Shakespeare himself only makes one single reference to spoons in all his work, when he says, "He must have a long spoon that must eat with the devil." The year 1660 is now some time in the past. Nevertheless, it saw the restoration of the English monarchy and the spoon. To the right of the doorway, you should see a contemporary portrait of King Charles II, though not depicted on this occasion, holding a spoon. This concludes the historical exhibit. Please move forward to the next room of spoons.
4: And now, with the time approaching 5:30, it's time for the white van forecast. Oi, oi, heading westerly, 9. Get out of the road, you muppet. Wakey, wakey, grandad. Slow, becoming heated. Here, mate, here, mate, here, mate. Want some speakers? Here, mate, want some speakers. Cornering, poor. Indication, 0. News agent, braking rapid, hazard lights. Daily Star, Lilt, Pepper Army, Wide Boy, Dashboard. Come off it, I was only parked up for 30 seconds. Nazis, the lot of you, heading northerly, increasing 5. All right, darling, I wouldn't mind some of that. Oi, oi, oi, oi.
5: Soon, my pigeon brothers, we shall take over the world. The humans do not suspect that in these tiny pigeon skulls are brains the equal of their own. And, although I speak to you now, my fellow pigeons, in the hated tongue of the humans, one day we shall speak the language of birds. Ha, ha, ha. Oh, a cigarette. As I was saying, we shall rise up and defeat them. But first, we shall announce to the humans our demands. 1. Free seed for all pigeons. 2. A warm nest for all pigeons. 3. An end to persecution for all pigeons. Now go. Go, my pigeon brethren. Fly to the human leaders and tell them our demands. Go on then, fly. Go on, go on. What? Why are you cooing? You're all bloody cooing. Am I the only talking pigeon? I'll tell you what, I'll tell the humans our demands, and you, well, you can finish the cigarette end. Oh, who has to do all the work around here? Muggins. Talking Muggins, that's who.
1: The room you are now entering houses some of the most unusual, and some may even find amusing, exhibits of the Dronfield and Totley Heritage Museum of the Spoon. Over there is a funny spoon. On the display table, you could notice a collection of ordinary domesticated spoons, which have been bent into strange and wonderful shapes by psychic and man of TV, Derek Acora. To look at him, you wouldn't think he had a temper. Look upwards, and you will see hanging above your heads from the ceiling a life-size model of movie star Kevin Bacon, made entirely from spoons. This display was the result of 5 years' hard work by film buff and spoon modeler Jane Thompson. In the display case to your right, you might see the world's smallest spoon. This spoon is so small, you need a microscope to see it, so I hope you have brought one along with you. No, seriously. Now, obligingly, move on to the pavilion of the spoons of the future.
6: The Boer War was a terrible time for all of us, but none more so than the brave boys who fought so valiantly to relieve Mafeking. And, of course, the hero of the hour, Lord Baden-Powell. After he returned to England, quite the favourite among the ladies, he spent a few days recuperating at my father's hunting lodge at Cromer. I remember visiting him there as he worked on what were to become the opening chapters of his famous book, Scouting for Boys. He seemed rather taken with me, and I know that I was impressed by both his fame and his achievements. But instead of making his move, he just harrumphed a lot and went for a cold shower. So we never did have it off.
1: Dranfield and Tetley Heritage Museum of the Spoon proudly welcome you to the Spoon of the Future Pavilion. Who knows what the future will hold for the humble spoon? We don't, which is why there is very little in this pavilion as of per. But yet may we let our imaginations run riot. Come with me to the 22nd century, situated to the right of the fire extinguisher. What is this we see? Is it an atomic spoon? No, it is a working model of one due to health and safety. And that's not all. We see a future in which there will be smart spoons. Simply target their nano radar onto the soup bowl, lock and load, and away you go. And that completes your tour of the Dronfield and Totley Heritage Museum of the Spoon. And as you leave, young visitors, and even older ones who are young at heart, may care to step outside to get well and truly stuck into our hands-on stir-and-scoop experience. This facility is located behind the wheelie bins. Donations towards running costs may be left in the collection spoon by the toilet door.
7: 1 was devised and written by David Quantick, with Katie Davies, Dale Shaw and Graham Garden. It was performed by Johnny Dawkes, Dan Antopolsky, Graham Garden, Deborah Norton, Katie Davis and Andrew Crawford. It was produced by Julian Mayers and was a random production for BBC Radio 4.
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7: I write for Abbott and Costello. My name is Leonard Bernard Stern.
8: I write for Eddie Cantor. My name is Sidney Rover Field.
9: My father always wanted a cocker spaniel.
4: Ladies and gentlemen, as you have just heard, our panel tonight consists of three writers and one talking dog. Gentlemen, tonight's outline for a comedy show was suggested by actress Susan Hayward. Now, as you know, each week some well-known personality sends us an outline which serves as a basis for us to create a comedy show on the air. Lee Browning, will you read Susan Hayward's outline?
10: Miss Hayward writes, quote, "I'd like to see you create a comedy script for Abbott and Costello. In the opening spot, have Abbott discussing American history with Costello, and then deal with Costello's inability to get girls by getting romantic advice from Mrs. Abbott and perhaps a psychiatrist."
4: Well, there's our challenge for tonight, gentlemen. Remember, we have less than 30 minutes to complete the comedy script for Abbott and Costello. Incidentally, Mr. Stern, since we're doing a show for Abbott and Costello tonight, you're in your own backyard, so to speak. Do you think there is anything that you can suggest to start us off?
7: Well, Ben, we usually use this theme throughout the whole show. Abbott berates Costello. He's always picking on Costello, always conning him. I think it's a good idea to keep in mind that Abbott does all the straight lines and Costello gets all the punches, all the laugh lines.
4: All right. And keep it in mind. Now, has anybody got another idea? Mr. Field?
8: Well, If Susan Hayward's suggestion was American history,
4: yeah.
8: Well, following Leonard Stern's idea, Abbott would right away jump on Costello. He'd say, "You know nothing about American history. You don't even know that the most important day in American history is the 4th of July." That'd give Costello a chance to do something about firecrackers or something. He'd say, "I got some firecrackers left over from the 4th of July. Three big skyrockets." He says, "And the other day, I took those three skyrockets and I stuck them in my brother's pocket. And when he wasn't looking, I lit them." So Abbott would say, "Well, can your brother take a joke?" And Costello says, "When he comes down, I'll ask him."
4: All right, I think we've made a good start. Can you follow on that, Mr. Stern?
7: Well, I can switch Sidney's joke and we can write it in the script like Abbott can say, Costello said, "I put a skyrocket in each of my brother's ears and I lit him." And Abbott said, "Did your brother get angry?" Costello says, "Angry? He blew his top."
4: All right, Mr. Price.
11: Costello could be trying to prove to Abbott that he knows something about American history, you know, and he says, "Certainly, I know all about it, Abbott. The Pilgrims are the first people to get to this country, and they landed on Honest John Rocks." And Abbott says, "Honest John Rocks?" And Costello, "You don't, because you mean Plymouth Rock." He says, "No, even in those days, Honest John was the only guy that had Plymouth."
7: I just jotted down something in keeping with American history. Abbott could say, "Costello, do you know why George Washington was standing in the boat when he crossed the Delaware?" And Costello says, "Well, if he had a stand, he was wearing tight pants and he was afraid to sit down."
8: Mr. Sands. Well, that's the kind of a thing that you could carry on. He could say the reason that George Washington was standing up was because he had to stand up, because before he got to the boat, he just finished riding 40 miles on a horse.
7: Sounds plausible, Mr. Sands. Or I could say the reason George Washington stood in the boat, every time he sat down, somebody gave him an oar. I think there's only one reason why George Washington stood up. If George Washington had sat down, he would have loused up the painting.
4: Well, I find this all very intellectual. Now, are there any ideas on American history?
8: Mr. Ware.
6: Well, to follow continuity, Abbott finally says, he says, Costello, you know absolutely nothing about history. And Costello, he resents that. He says, oh, yeah? I even remember the date when Paul Revere married Cleopatra. And Abbott says, Costello, you're out of your mind. Cleopatra was 1,000 years older than Paul Revere. And Costello says, what difference does it make as long as they really loved one another?
8: Mr. Stern.
7: Well, Abbott can continue berating Costello. He says, you know nothing about American history. And he says, how can you say that? My grandfather, Ebenezer Costello, was one of the heroes of the Revolutionary War. He was the only man in his village that went into battle. He was the only man that went into the war. Every time he went to fight, all the women in the village lined up and kissed him. Every single time he went into battle, all the women in the village lined up and kissed him. The war ended in 1779. My grandfather didn't stop fighting till 1835. Well, about this time, he might have some fun like this.
8: Abbott would say, you know something, Costello? Here's something that you should remember. In 1768, George Washington threw a dollar across the Potomac. See?
7: Then Costello could say, he did. He threw a dollar across the Potomac. He said, well, he couldn't do it nowadays. Why? Everybody knows a buck don't go as far now as it did then.
4: Mr. Warren.
12: May I just add a little? I mean, the joke was lovable, but... just to be accurate, as long as we're writing on American history, I think the date was 1765.
8: Well, excuse me, Mr. Warris. I'm pretty sure it was 1768.
12: No, Sid, I remember my history book.
13: Snag,
12: when I...
13: look, Snag, don't argue with Mr. Fields. He could have been there, you know.
8: Thank you, Roger Price. That was very cute. No, but seriously, I know it was 1768. That George Washington threw a dollar across the Potomac because Al Jolson told me. He was there. He was on the other side. He caught it.
4: All right. Now, if we got this, Mr. Ware.
12: Say, maybe this could be a twist or a follow-up on Sid's gag. Costello says, Abbott, maybe Washington did throw a dollar across the Potomac. So what? It's nothing compared to what Washington is doing today. Today, Washington is throwing millions across the Atlantic.
4: Getting significant now.
14: I think we should begin developing Susan Hayward's suggestion, though, wherein Abbott and Costello go to Mrs. Abbott's for advice on how to win a girl for Costello. Mr. Stern, this seems to be your territory yet. Do you have any thoughts on that?
15: Well, Abbott could pick on Costello for another reason. He's always picking on him, just a different subject. He'd say, Costello, you're awfully sloppy. You don't care about how you look. He says, how can you say that to me, Abbott? I just spent a small fortune buying monogram socks. And Abbott says, monogram socks? What good are they? Costello says, when you look under the table, you can always tell which feet are yours.
13: Mr. Price, Abbott could be telling Costello, says, Costello, you'll never get a girl. You're too fat. And Costello says, no, that's silly, because I got a girl now. She's a very exotic girl, and she wears a very exotic perfume called Forbidden Fruit. It's made from essence of condemned bananas.
4: You haven't heard from Mr. Fields in some
8: time. Well, I had a thought about Abbott says to Costello, no wonder you can't have any fun. He says, you're a cheapskate. Costello says, I'm not a cheapskate. He says, I took a girl out the other night. I went to a Chinese restaurant and had ordered Chinese food there. He says, I went in there when they handed me the menu. I looked at the menu. And I ordered lum fu yung, lum gu foy, lum sub gum, and lum chow mein. And was I embarrassed? He says, why? I was ordering the chef's children.
16: Paul Lund.
14: Mr. Warris.
12: I think I have a typical Lou Costello joke, I hope.
14: That's what we're in need of.
12: Abbott says, Lou, you know, Costello was always trying to date Susan Miller, the girl vocalist on the program. So Abbott doesn't believe that he really loved her. And he says, Costello, he says, I don't think that you really are in love with Susan Miller. And Costello says, but I am in love with her. I love Susie very much, but I can't get her to marry me. And Abbott says, well, have you asked her father? And Lou says, why, that's silly. Her father already is married.
14: That sounds like something you could go on with. Abbott says, you'll never be able to get married, Costello. He says, oh, yes, I will. Yes, I will. He says, no. He says, you won't because you don't save your money. Costello says, I do save my money. I give it to Susan Miller, and she puts it in her stocking. It's a sort of the first natural bank.
16: You want to extend that, Mr. Price?
13: I think we could build that. If the money is near her knee, it's a joint account.
16: Another extension, Mr. Ware?
12: I hope so. Keeping money in stockings may be all right, but with those new long skirts, it won't draw as much interest.
16: I'm afraid you have a point, Mr. Steele.
14: Well,
16: do you want to say something?
14: Yeah, I just had a thought, Ben. I want to get it rid of it before I forget it. Abbott says to Costello, do you think it's a good idea to keep your money in Susan Miller's stocking? He says, wonderful. I can keep my eyes on it, but I can't get my hands on it.
16: Very good.
14: I was thinking of something.
16: Did you want to add another idea onto this?
14: Well, thank you, Ben Bridge. I was just thinking of a thing that might fit in there somewhere. He says, it's the wrong place to put your money in a girl's stocking. You never can tell when there might be a run on that kind of a bank.
16: You know, gentlemen, all of this is the sheerest nonsense.
14: Well, we're just having fun.
16: Yeah, well, now, do you think we can get back to Abbott, who is supposed to take Costello to his wife, on the supposition that she could help Costello find a girl? Mr. Field?
14: Well, we could do that. Abbott could say, well, why don't you come to my house, and my wife will tell you how to use the technique in getting a girl. So they decide to go to Abbott's house. But in radio, usually when you go to somebody's house, they have an orchestral bridge to take. We don't have an orchestra here.
16: No, so I would walk out.
14: I would be very happy to hum a few notes.
12: Oh, no, no.
14: Please.
12: While strolling through the pond.
13: This man has courage, you know.
12: Courage he's got, but no voice. As a matter of fact... pardon. As a matter of fact, I think he has a voice with built-in static.
16: Very true. Anyhow, I was going to say, for the courtesy of Sidney Fields, who is obviously no relation to Shep, we are now at Mrs. Abbott's house. Mr. Fields.
14: Well, if they're with Mrs. Abbott, Mrs. Abbott can say, listen, you numbskull, you know, they argue a lot. She say, if you want to get a girl, why don't you be a regular guy? Go learn to dance so you won't be such a wallflower, such a dummy. He says, I'm already taking dancing lessons. I'm taking dancing lessons from Arthur Murray. And I've got a beautiful red-headed dancing teacher. Oh, she's beautiful. He says, we dance a few steps, then I kiss her. And we dance a few steps more, I kiss her again. We dance a few steps more, and I kiss her and kiss her again. And Mrs. Abbott says, at that rate, it'll take you 10 years to learn to dance with that girl. And Costello says, if it takes any less, I'll sue that Murray for every dollar he's got. That was just a germ of an idea.
12: I want to latch on to Sidney's germ. And
16: see if you can catch it.
12: You
14: spread germs, huh?
12: He says, Mrs. Abbott, Costello could say, besides taking dancing lessons, he says, I'm also taking wrestling lessons and singing lessons. He says, I'm taking wrestling lessons from Gorgeous George, and I'm taking singing lessons from Dinah Shore. And Mrs. Abbott says, how are you making out? He says, not so good. He says, I sing like Gorgeous George, and I wrestle like Dinah Shore.
16: Mr. Ware?
12: Well, they're insulting one another now, so maybe this would fit. Mrs. Abbott very haughtily says, he says, Costello, I'll have you know that in my day I was an all-American girl. And Costello says, go on, in your day we didn't have all of America.
16: Mr. Mr. Field.
8: Well, if he's insulting her, he really goes to bat with insulting her.
16: He says,
8: oh, huh?
16: He does, I know.
8: He says, you really look like something a cat dragged in. She says, what do you mean? She says, I'll have you know that my face inspired a popular song. He says, what song? She says, Melancholy Baby. Costello says, melancholy. I believe that, melancholy. You got a head like a melon and a face like a collie.
16: Well, gentlemen, I think there's very little remaining for us to do in this spot. Now, as a matter of fact, there's very little left of Mrs. Abbott. Before we try to create the jokes for the second part of our script, here is a word from our announcer, Reed Browning.
17: 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And now, back to the Comedy Writers Show, where the writers for Bob Hope, Abbott and Costello, Bing Crosby, and Eddie Cantor are creating an Abbott and Costello script based on an outline suggested by actress Susan Hayward.
16: Thank you, Reed. Gentlemen, according to Susan Hayward's outline, we are to take Costello to a psychologist in this, the second half of our show. Any ideas for that, Mr. Price?
18: Ben, I'd like to say that I'm sort of against the idea of a psychologist. I've always been against psychologists. In fact, as my father used to say, anybody who would go to see a psychologist should have his head examined.
16: Mr. Fields, I think we'll get your father on the panel next week.
8: Well, I don't think we should limit it to a psychologist or even to a psychiatrist. You know, psychiatrists do a lot of good things. I think we should just take him to an ordinary doctor. The doctor, you know, Abbott wants to have him examined to find out why Costello does the dopey things he does on the radio, you know?
16: Yeah. Is that all?
8: Isn't that all? Isn't that awful? Nothing.
16: Well, that's good construction, anyway. Right.
18: Oh, well, you can see, going to the psychologist, because we finally got him in there, in spite of what my father told about his family, and Costello says, don't worry, doctor. He says, all my family are perfectly normal, except sometimes we worry about my brother Pangborn. That he's got this one teensy-weensy little phobia. He thinks he's a pot roast. He doesn't mind being a pot roast, except that he has to go around all the time with a frozen nose. Abbott says, well, why does he go around with a frozen nose? And Costello says, he's always opening the refrigerator and peeking in looking for girl pot roast.
16: I imagine he could warm up his nose and find a girl pot roast at the same time if he'd just push aside the gravy. Mr. Stern?
19: Well, if he couldn't find a girl pot roast, he starts drinking and becomes a stew. As long as this guy is playing the part of a zany doctor, I think Costello would be justified in saying, look, doctor, why don't you stop talking and listen to my heart? And the doctor says, I've already listened to a heart, and believe me, when you've heard one, you've heard them all.
8: Well, since we're writing the script for Abbott and Costello, we could do something like this. The psychiatrist says to Costello, are any members of your family a little bit crazy? You know, he looks at Costello and that gives him the idea. So Costello says, no, I think all of our family are perfectly normal. All except my cousin Hugo. We think he might be losing his mind. He says, why? Costello says, my cousin Hugo dreams of Hedy Lamarr. And the doctor says, there's nothing strange about that. Costello says, there is, when you consider he's married to Rita Hayworth.
16: Well,
8: I just thought of a thing. Oh, my goodness. I just thought of a thing.
16: That ends it. He thought of something.
8: You know, this is a...
19: Good night, folks. The show may be over before Sydney is.
8: No, this is something...
19: I wish I had a magazine to read. We're in the doctor's office. There are plenty of them.
8: No, this is a thing that actually happened. People like to know the things that happen behind the scenes in writing. This
16: and
8: is a writer named...
16: You, they're going
8: to
16: find out, huh?
8: Yeah. One of Eddie Cantor's writers named Eddie Davis. He was a screwball character, and he was a hypochondriac. Medicines of all kinds. He had aspirins in pockets and everything. Well, anyway, this fellow heard about a doctor who charged $100 for the first visit and $10 for each visit afterward. He wanted to go to this good doctor, but he didn't want to spend the $100. So with his clever little mind, he thought of an idea. He went to the doctor's office, he walked in, and he said, well, doctor, here I am again. Like that, see? So the doctor was no fool either. He said, that'll be $10, please. And he handed him the $10. He said, but doctor, what about the medicine? The doctor says, just continue the same treatment I gave you the first time you were here.
19: right.
20: Oh, oh, Mrs. Burns.
19: I want to thank Senator Fields for his filibuster.
16: Incidentally, in case you've forgotten, this is the Comedy Writers Show versus Sidney Fields. What we're trying to do here is create an Abbott and Costello show. Mr. Stern.
19: Well, the doctor could say, I've treated your brother. How does he feel? And Costello says, Doctor, he feels awful. He's got pains in his head. Doctor says, no, it's his imagination. He thinks he has pains in his head. He says, well, Doctor, last night he complained of pains in his stomach. He says, no, it's his imagination. He thinks he has pains in his stomach. He says, well, last night he also complained of pains in his legs. He says, no, he thinks he has pains in his legs. What I want to know is, how does he feel now? Costello says, Doctor, he thinks he's dead.
18: Right? That's a good formula. I got nothing here, but this is still how the formula works. He could say, the doctor could say, I also had a famous runner for a patient, and I took some skin from the famous runner's foot and grafted it onto his nose. Because now he's got the only running nose in the country that can do 100 yards in 10 seconds flat.
19: The doctor could take the nose from the skin from the nose and graft it onto his head. Now every time he sneezes, he blows his top.
16: Well, wait a minute. I think, isn't that similar to the joke that you told earlier in the show?
19: Yeah, I'm resting.
16: All right, I'll give you all a chance to rest on that. I think we ought to get out of the doctor's office while we still have our health. Now, what do we do for the fourth spot of the show? Any ideas there?
18: Time for another commercial?
16: Huh? Mr. Werrett.
21: Well, we can wind up the third spot by having the doctor tell Costello that maybe he should go in for athletics. You know, girls go for athletes. And then maybe we could write a little routine or a scene on some sport, like football maybe, or baseball.
22: I don't think Snag, because that would get us right into one of those typical Abbott and Costello routines about who's on first, what's on second.
19: Wait a minute, Sidney. When you speak about Abbott and Costello, who's on first, and the baseball routine, you're speaking about our bread and batter.
16: Mr. Price.
18: I think boxing would be a good subject. That's broad enough.
19: Boxing? Yeah, boxing is good.
16: All right. Are all you gentlemen agreed on boxing?
23: I won't fight him on it. Go ahead.
16: All right, then let's take the boxing idea. You won't fight boxing, Mr. Fields?
23: No.
16: Mr. Price.
18: Well, I got a thing. Costello would say, no, I don't want to be a fighter because I was a fighter once before. And I quit because my last fight was fixed, you know? And I got in the ring. I looked up, my opponent had two pieces of iron pipe in each boxing glove, and he had a blackjack in his hand. And my opponent's wife had an umbrella. She was hitting me in the head, and the referee...

0: I'm a family of fighters. My uncle was the first fighter in Los Angeles, and when he got in the ring, he charged like a bull. He charged like an ox. He was the first man to have a charge account at Bullock.
1: Let's take that apart for a minute. That's a local joke about a local department store here. Suppose we were doing this show from New York, and we had a New York audience out there. What would you do in that case?
0: Well, Ben, I would use Macy's.
1: Yeah?
0: But I have no joke.
1: All right, then we'll stay in Hollywood. Mr. Waring.
2: Lenny, you're a mad boy. Costello, at this point, he says, Abbott, I remember what a great fighter I was. I fought Kit Smith. I fought Kid Jones. I fought Kid Riley. I fought Kit Carter. And then I gave up fighting. And Abbott asks why, and Costello says, they wanted me to fight men.
1: Well, now remember, Costello is trying to win the girl by being this boxer.
2: Yeah, well, that's why he's bragging about his big exploits.
3: Well, you could carry that on. Since we're writing for Abbott and Costello, we could have Abbott say, why, you're as big as a house. You can't impress a girl even as a boxer unless you get some kind of a shape about yourself. You look like a barrel of beer. He says, you got to go on a diet. He says, now here's your diet. Tuesday, one split pea. Wednesday, one baked bean. Thursday, one leaf of lettuce. Friday, one kernel of rice. And Costello says, what about Saturday? He says, Saturday, you start on the diet.
0: Sidney reminded me of a thought. You know, we haven't done an Abbott and Costello word mix-up, something they're known for. And Sidney's used one word that they do a classic on. That's the word diet. Abbott says to Costello, Costello, your stomach is too fat. Why don't you diet? And he says, I like it the color it is. And I thought we might do a little switch on that, a routine something like this. He says, Costello, I'm going to limit you to one piece of bread. Well, Costello says, can I put peanut butter on it? He says, yes, you can put peanut butter on it, but you'll have to put the peanut butter on yourself. He says, why can't I put it on the bread? Why do I have to put it on myself? He says, you don't have to put it on the bread. You have to put it on your...
3: Oh, you know you can go on with that. That's a good thing.
0: Yeah, thanks for telling me.
3: Sure, that makes a wonderful routine. He says, sure, you put the peanut butter on the bread, but you put the peanut butter on yourself. And Costello says, I put the peanut butter on myself. And Abbott says, certainly you do. He says, there's a pretty picture for you. Here I am walking down Hollywood Boulevard, all covered with peanut butter. A guy walks along, stops me between two pieces of bread. I'm a 20-cent luncheon special at Thrifty's. How do you like it?
1: All right, gentlemen, I'm sorry I have to ring the bell on our championship prize fight, but the clock ran out on us, and so that ends a rough draft of the Abbott and Costello show that was called for by Miss Susan Hayward. Now, before we conclude our comedy writing session on the air, I'm sure our listeners would be interested in hearing about some behind-the-scenes experiences with the famous comedians that you have written for. Do you have an anecdote that you might tell, any of you? Mr. Stern.
0: Well, I'll start one. I have a hunch Sidney's going to finish it. this concerns Lou Costello's Junior Youth Foundation, which I mentioned a couple of weeks ago. Lou has a wonderful institution, foundation rather, which helps fight juvenile delinquency. And occasionally, I go down there with him when he goes on one of his tours to see how the kids are making out. And one day we stopped in the shop. And in the shop, the kids make things like bookends, lamps, paperweights. And we noticed one kid over in the corner of the shop, and he was working on a lathe, and he was very industrious. He was turning out an indescribable object. We couldn't figure out what it was, but he was making them in quantity, one after the other, and he kept putting them on the table, making one on a lathe, putting it on the table, another. Lou picked one up. He couldn't figure out what it was. He walked over to the kid and he said, son, are these for sale? And the kid said, oh, yeah. He said, well, how much do you want for one? And the kid said, 25 cents. So Lou gave him a quarter and he said, now, son, what is this? And the kid said, if I knew it'd be a half a buck.
1: Very good. Mr. Field.
4: Well, you know, many people seem to think that the stars that we write for, the Skeltons and the Hopes and the Abbott and Costellos and Eddie Canners, are living a world apart. But they're just plain human beings. They like the same things we do, and they eat hot dogs and like to go roller skating. And they also have superstitions. Now, this is interesting because you take one of the

0: Ed Wynn. This great comedian would never go on the stage unless he was wearing a certain pair of shoes. Another great comedian, Joe Penner. He refused to go on the stage unless he had a certain lucky coin in his pocket. And Eddie Cantor has a superstition, too. He refuses to go on the air unless he gets $10,000.
1: That's all the time we have for our anecdotes. We've had a comedy show written on the air and some stories about America's top comedians. Now we'll have to cover our Remingtons until next week. Join us then for another session, won't you? This is Ben Brady saying goodnight for Sid Field, Roger Price, Leonard Stern, Snag Wirrus, and the Comedy Writers Show.
2: 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Susan Hayward, who suggested tonight's outline, can soon be seen in Walter Wanger's production, Tap Roots, released through Universal International. 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

0: Thank you. Thank you very much. Good day. Good day, ladies and gentlemen, and not only do we wish you a good day, but we would also like to wish you a Merry Christmas.
1: Merry Christmas,
0: everybody. Now, without wishing to be too sentimental, I'd like to wish a Merry Christmas to my best friend.
2: He never forgets.
0: My number one buddy.
2: You hear that? Number one buddy.
0: And Merry Christmas, Charlie.
3: Who's Charlie?
0: I hope you're listening in, Charlie. Good old Charlie.
2: Charlie? Who's Charlie? Charlie.
0: Do you know what I like most about Christmas?
2: Charlie?
0: No. The way people give one another presents.
2: I must admit, that is nice.
0: They give one another presents.
2: I've heard about that.
0: Yes, they say Merry Christmas, and then they swap presents.
2: It's a very old custom.
0: Mm.
2: And speaking of very old customs, how are you?
0: Well, it isn't so much the present, it's just that you like to feel that you haven't been forgotten, especially if it's a friend.
2: Yes, it's the thought that counts.
0: Exactly.
2: Look at his little face now. Do you know who you remind me of when you've got that look on your face?
0: Who?
2: Lena Zabaroni.
0: You do? Oh, come on.
2: Standing there now, you look exactly like Lena Zabaroni in a trouser suit. Only not quite as tall.
0: You've forgotten to buy me a present, haven't you?
2: It isn't that I've forgotten. It's those store detectives that got eyes like hawks. How could I? How could I forget you? Pardon?
0: No, what's the name?
2: How could I forget you? I see your lead hanging there behind the door, and I think good old Ernest Walk is this afternoon.
0: As I was saying, Christmas, the time when people exchange presents.
2: Now turn around, close your eyes, and don't open them till I say ready.
0: I won't.
2: No peeping.
0: Brownie's honour.
2: Well, that's good enough for me. You can turn around now. Merry Christmas, old friend.
0: What's this?
2: Your Christmas present. I bought you a pair of socks.
0: You didn't buy these socks. They're still warm.
2: Just stand them up on the floor, they'll be all right.
0: You took them off when I turned my back.
2: I was airing them for you. It's not a way to catch a cold.
0: Of all the rotten, mean tricks.
2: At least I gave you a flaming present, didn't I? I did give you something, even if it was only a pair of socks. What have I had from you? Nothing. All I got was good old Charlie. Who the hell Charlie is, I don't know. I didn't forget you, though, did I?
0: Well, Merry Christmas, Eric.
2: Pardon?
0: Merry Christmas, Eric.
2: What's this?
0: My little Christmas gift to you. Merry Christmas. Open it.
2: Is it that spider that escaped a couple of months ago?
0: Course not. Open it. Go on.
2: I can't wait. It's a pocket watch.
0: I hope you like it.
2: It's beautiful. I don't know what to say now. I feel awful. I gave you those old socks.
0: Well, let's forget it, shall we? As you said, it's the thought that counts, Eric. Thanks for the old socks.
2: I feel ashamed now.
0: Don't feel ashamed. I mean, hey, that's a nice tie you're wearing.
2: Say no more. Don't say another word. It's yours. I can't get over this watch.
0: Yeah, it's a lovely watch. And it's a musical watch.
2: A musical watch. Mm. You have my shoes as well. Here's my shoes. A musical watch.
0: Thank you very much.
2: It must have cost a fortune.
0: You know, Eric, I've known you a good many years. And, hey, I like those trousers you're wearing.
2: They're yours. I'll take them off now. They're yours. You can have them.
0: Oh, yes. There are a lot of things I'd like to say to you, especially at Christmas.
2: Well, hurry up. We've got some freezing in these underpants.
0: I don't want to sound too sentimental. The little tune that watch plays says it all for me. Go on. Open the back.
2: I feel ashamed.
0: Open the back of the watch.
2: Right. I'm opening the back now, aren't I? Very funny. Give us back your pants.

0: Good morning. A lot of people have said that to me, so it must be true.
1: You're looking for something in particular.
0: Aren't we all in this life? Is it not true that we go through life with each of us searching for that elusive something in particular? You will come to realize as you get older, miss, that one of these days...
1: Can I help you?
0: I'm looking for a shop that sells car accessories.
1: Then I can help you.
0: You mean you know where there is such a shop?
1: Look about you. My shop is full of car accessories.
0: Excellent. What time do you open?
1: We opened for business 2 hours ago.
0: Even better. Save me waiting outside. I take it that you are...
1: Car accessories.
0: An unusual name. I would like a fitment for my wife's car.
1: What make?
0: She's female. If you want a wife, they're the best kind, I'm told.
1: Exactly what is it that you're after?
0: She often asks me that in the same tone, and I'm afraid to tell her.
1: Fitment for your wife's car?
0: Motorhorn. Motorhorn for the bullnose Morris.
1: A bullnose Morris?
0: No, the wife's a bullnose. Maiden name Morris. Don't know what the make of the car is.
1: And you want a motorhorn for her car?
0: It's her birthday tomorrow, and if I buy her a new motorhorn, she'll be as happy as a Chinese nudist with a 4-foot-long pigtail. I still haven't worked that one out.
1: What make is the car?
0: Mini.
1: A mini car.
0: Well, it was a 25-foot-long saloon until she drove it into a brick wall.
1: Now it's a mini.
0: Yes, and she's a bullnose.
1: If you'll come this way, sir. Now, as you can see, I have a wide range.
0: You want to lay off the potatoes? You have no objection to me trying one or two of these motorhorns, have you?
1: No! Not at all, not at all. If you'll excuse me while I attend to the customer who's just come in.
0: Oh, it might be James Hunt for a couple of L plates.
1: Yes, madam?
2: Good morning.
1: A lot of people have said that, so it must be true. Can I help you?
2: I hope so, because I am in a bit of a mess.
1: Well, you've come to the right place.
2: Well, I was driving about 100 yards down the road from here when I lost my...
1: Leave those alone, sir, please.
0: I'm terribly sorry. Just messing about, that's
1: yes.
0: all.
1: I beg your pardon, madam.
2: I lost my...
1: That's most unusual.
2: If you could replace my... I'd be most grateful, because without my... I won't be able to visit my husband, who is in hospital. He had an operation this morning, and they removed his... And without his... I won't be able to have any... And if I'm not having my... He'll go somewhere else to get his.
1: I wouldn't like to go somewhere else for my.
2: Then you can help me.
1: Of course, you have a choice. That one or that one.
2: Do you know the difference between and?
1: No, what is the difference?
2: I'll take that one. Good morning.
1: A lot of people have said that, so it must be true.
0: Charming lady.
1: Did you have to make all that noise?
0: Well, I found the one I want. How much is it?
1: £10.
0: £10? You know what you can do, don't you?
1: What?

0: As it is Christmas, we wanted a guest star who was a bit special.
1: I brought them.
0: Brought what?
1: My collection of cigarette cards.
0: I'm not interested in cigarette cards. I'm introducing the guest.
1: Oh, he's in the BBC canteen, having artificial recreation.
0: Recreation?
1: Yes.
0: You mean respiration. Recreation is when you have fun.
1: He's no mug.
0: Oh.
1: I'll talk to him. He'll be in there about 2 hours. He's talking to Wigan Roney.
0: Oh.
1: I've got some belting cigarette cards here in this album.
0: Where? Let's
1: see. Stars of the silver screen, films, radio, and wireless.
0: Oh, yeah, who's he then?
1: This one here?
0: Yeah.
1: Only one of the greats of the silver screen and films as well as motion pictures.
0: Well, let's have a look at it.
1: I'll read it.
0: Oh.
1: I'll read it. Well. It says, Douglas Fairbanks Sr. He took the part of D'Artagnan at short notice after it had been refused by the late and great Ernie White.
0: Yeah. Now, I know it doesn't say that.
1: Now, this fellow was popular, a great favourite with the Debs in the early 20s. A popular crooner of popular songs. The late and great Vince Hill. Hello, Ernie.
0: I'm sorry about the introduction, Vince.
1: How are you, Vince?
2: Well, considering I'm the late Vince Hill, not too bad. How long have you been collecting cigarette cards?
1: Since my childhood days.
2: Oh, since last week.
0: Hey, I like that, Vince. I'm forcing it a bit, but I liked it. It was a good one, that was. I love it when guests come out with jolly wheezers like that. Hey, that was good, wasn't it, Eric, eh?
1: Yeah, yeah,
2: that's a nice looking set of cards, Eric.
1: Issued years ago with a cigarette called Black Cat.
2: Black Cat?
1: 20 Black Cat a day my grandfather smoked before he fell off the wall.
0: Well, as I said before, this is a Christmas show and we wanted a really big star.
1: And I must say, Vince, it was nice of you to step in at such short notice.
0: Nice.
1: We tried to get Al Bowley, but the phone must be out of order. However...
0: Look, will you give it a rest? The next few minutes are all yours, Vince. What's it going to be?
2: If it takes forever.
1: Yeah, well, it says on my card here, it says, Vince Hill first sang this popular melody at the Covent Garden Parry in 1922. It was such a success that it was replaced by the late and great Ernie White.
0: No, I didn't say that.
1: He says that.
0: Get off, will you? All yours, Vince.

0: Do you know, Eric, this will be the first time that we've invited Anne Hamilton to our flat for Christmas dinner.
1: It isn't, is it?
0: Yeah.
1: I've invited her around a couple of times for a tussle on the settee, but she'd always said no.
0: Not surprised. I don't like that foreign food either.
1: This is going to be a treat, this is, huh?
0: How do you know what you're doing with that Christmas dinner? I mean, and I bought that chicken myself.
1: The first time in your life that you've ever been out looking for a bird. I'll tell you what.
0: What?
1: These peas are a bit big.
0: They're sprouts.
1: Oh.
0: You do know how to cook a Christmas dinner, I hope.
1: Stop worrying. We've got the lot this year. Chicken, peas, sprouts, roast potatoes.
0: A bit of a change from sardines on toast, isn't it?
1: Remember those days in the digs when we were doing pantomime?
0: Yeah.
1: Which pantomime was that? Forgotten it now, or yet? Cat in the Chemist's Shop.
0: Cat in the Chemist's Shop?
1: Yeah.
0: Puss in Boots.
1: That was the one. Yeah.
0: That was the one. All I ask is don't ruin the dinner, that's all I ask.
1: I won't ruin anything. I've seen it done with Danny Craddock on television.
0: Who?
1: Danny Craddock.
0: Fanny Craddock.
1: Is he? He must have shut the oven door too quick then. How'd you like your potatoes, then?
0: On a plate.
1: Sit down.
0: What's the matter?
1: Is that it? That's your Christmas joke, is it?
0: Yeah.
1: You promised me you won't do another one now till next Christmas?
0: No.
1: There's a good lad.
0: Never mind the jokes. Just keep your eye on that Christmas dinner.
1: Stop worrying. I've got this cookery business off to a tea urn.
0: A tea urn?
1: I love that gag. I haven't done it for a few weeks now.
0: Who got the wishbone last year?
1: I did.
0: Make a wish?
1: Yeah.
0: Did it come true?
1: No, you're still here.
0: Thanks very much. Hey, Eric.
1: What?
0: Mistletoe.
1: Mistletoe.
0: I'm going to kiss Anne under the mistletoe.
1: Yeah, dirty little devil. Go on, then. Hang it up under the table. Go on.
0: That'll be Anne.
1: Princess of Hamilton.
0: Lettering.
1: Why can't you lettering?
0: Because I'm pumping up these balloons. It's easy with these little pumps.
1: Yeah. Remember last year when you blew them up yourself?
0: Yeah.
1: And your back stud shot off and broke the mirror?
0: Just open the
1: and
0: door.
1: And the one that burst and it blew your wig off. And it landed in next door's back garden and the old lady came out and gave it a saucer of milk.
0: Remember that? I don't remember all that.
1: I was lucky too.
0: Look, will you let the girl in?
1: First, a Yuletide poem.
0: Oh, no.
1: In Scotland at Christmas, the men cringe and wilt because they hang their holly inside their kilt. What do you think of that?
0: Look, open the door. I mean, if she waits much longer, we'll have to give her an Easter egg.
1: Right. Hello, Anne.
2: Hello, Eric.
1: Are they our presents?
2: Yes.
1: Thank you. Good night.
0: Don't be so rude. Let her in.
1: Yes. I'm sorry about that, Anne. Merry Christmas, Anne.
2: Merry Christmas, Eric.
1: Happy New Year.
2: Happy New Year.
1: All the best for Pancake Tuesday. And a jolly Whit Monday.
0: Look, will you stop pestering Anne?
1: What?
0: Merry Christmas, Anne.
2: Merry Christmas, Ernie.
1: Now, if you take his legs, we'll lift him onto the settee. We might have to cut off his armbands.
0: Look, will you stop trying to be funny and watch our Christmas dinner?
1: Hey, those parcels, are they our presents?
2: Yes.
1: Let's have them, then.
0: Look, I've told you once, don't be rude. Is that big one for me?
2: Yes. I was going to buy you some aftershave lotion, only Eric told me you haven't started shaving yet.
0: That's right.
1: He does his legs once a month when he goes to Scottish Country Mountain.
2: I hope you like that little gift, Ernie. Eric suggested you might like it.
0: Thank you very much, Anne.
1: He's all excited, he is now.
0: Well,
1: he loves Christmas, you know.
0: I'm all excited.
1: Yes. He hung his sock up last night.
2: He didn't.
1: Honest.
2: What happened?
1: Well, he woke up this morning and all the grapes have dropped off the wallpaper.
2: Do you like your present, Ernie?
0: Yes, thank you, Anne. Just what I wanted. A wig block. trust you to suggest something like this.
1: Well, you've got to keep it somewhere. You've got somewhere now, haven't you? It frightens me to death in the mornings, lying across my face. She was going to buy you an action man. Well, I told her not to, because they're bigger than you are.
2: This is for you, Eric.
1: A tie?
2: Put it on.
0: Let me do the knot-up.
1: A tie?
2: Blue and white stripes. Don't you like it?
1: Yes.
0: Hey, come here.
1: What?
0: We forgot to buy Anne a present.
1: All the shops are closed.
0: A quandary.
1: She wouldn't ride a motorbike, would she?
0: All the rushing about and worrying about the Christmas dinner, we forgot all about the present for Anne. I mean, difficult this, isn't it?
1: Leave it to me. We'll have to use a little bit of tact. You leave it to me.
0: All right.
1: Anne?
2: Yes?
1: We forgot to buy you a Christmas present.
0: He's only kidding. I mean, you have got a present for Anne, haven't you, Eric?
1: Present?
0: Present Anne. For Anne, yes.
1: Yes. Would you like a blue and white tie? No.
0: Just giving you that.
1: A beautiful present. We have this chair by the table.
0: Mm.
1: It's a bit difficult to wrap, so we've left it as it is. All the best, many of them, and all you wish yourself and yours.
2: Thank you. It's just what I've always wanted.
1: Well, there you are. I mean, not many people get chairs given to them at Christmas, do they?
0: Something different.
2: Yes.
1: Right, well, sit down and see if it fits. It's genuine cedar wood.
2: Cedar wood?
1: Well, when the paint chips away, you can see the wood. I'll tell you about that. I saw it in a Christmas cracker.
0: Look, you attend to the dinner while I get Anne a drink.
2: Can I help with the dinner, Eric?
1: Please, Anne. A woman's place is in the oven. This is something special. It's all Gordon Blue stuff, this.
2: Gordon Blue?
1: I'm not surprised the way he was blowing those balloons up.
2: Have you put new 5-pence pieces in the pudding?
1: No, unhygienic, putting money in. So we thought that, didn't we, Anne?
0: Yeah, we did, we thought that.
1: Yes, I have a much better idea.
2: What was that?
1: I put luncheon vouchers in. You might want a meal after you finish here.
0: Do you know they're having their duff on the beach in Australia now?
1: You be careful what you say in front of this lady.
0: A drink, Anne?
2: I'd love one.
0: Soda or ice?
2: Ice would be perfect.
1: You don't put ice in beef tea.
0: Beef tea? Proper drink, this is. Do you want one, Eric?
1: Too busy doing the cooking.
0: Oh.
1: Got to be right, this has.
0: Well, bottoms up.
1: I'm warning you, watch your language.
0: I've got the cup hooks. The cup hooks.
1: Now try and control yourself.
2: Please, can I help you with the cooking, Eric?
1: No, sit on your present and leave this to me. This has got to be right, this has.
0: How's the chicken coming along?
1: Fine.
2: Where do you keep the salt?
1: In the cellar. In the cellar. Hey, no, I had two crackers that year.
0: Can I top you up, Anne?
1: I won't tell you again.
0: Hey, this is what I call a drop of good stuff, this is.
1: If I were you, I'd go into the next room now. Any second, he'll go to roll me over. Unexpurgated.
2: Is Ernie a bit...
1: I'm afraid so. He turns nasty when he's had a few.
2: Oh, not
1: well,
2: Ernie.
1: No, it turns very nasty. You wouldn't believe he was the same man when he's had a few. We'll go upstairs in a minute and punch Teddy all round the room.
0: Oh, this is number one.
1: Stop that, Anne.
0: Do you know what that song's called, Anne?
2: Roll me over.
0: If you want me to.
1: Sit down and pull yourself together. You know what he's drinking, don't you?
2: No, what?
1: You won't believe this of Ern. The little Ern we all respect and admire.
2: What's he drinking?
1: You won't tell anyone.
2: Cross my heart.
1: He wears one of them as well.
2: What is he drinking?
1: Shock you, this will. Ginger wine.
2: Ginger wine?
1: Every Christmas he goes mad with ginger wine. He gets through 3 dozen bottles every Christmas.
2: 3 dozen bottles of ginger wine.
1: Gets it wholesale from Danny LaRue.
0: There is nothing like a day,
1: but I mean.
0: Nothing
1: see,
0: in
1: see.
0: The world. How long will dinner be?
1: 4 inches, it's a sausage.
0: Hey, that's a good one. That's a good one. All right, so how long will dinner be? You can get cedar wood. Where am I? Wait a minute, I've had too much to drink.
1: This is ginger wine, he's gone to his
0: head. Yes,
1: look at him, he's walking about like Angela Rippon.
0: Yes.
2: Shall I put the plates on the table, Eric?
1: Where else?
0: Anne, Ryan, do you want to pull my cracker?
1: Well, have enough of that.
0: There is nothing like a day.
1: Do you want potatoes, Anne?
2: Yes, please.
1: Potatoes coming up and done, if I may say, to perfection.
2: Are they in Edwards?
1: No, they're ours. I'll get the rest of the food.
2: I'm really looking forward to this.
0: And so am I.
1: Here we are.
0: What's this?
1: Our Christmas dinner.
0: You haven't cooked a thing. This is all in tins.
1: Well, isn't everything these days? You're canned.
0: No? Is this the best you can do?
2: Now, boys, please. Really, I adore tinned potatoes and tinned peas.
0: Ah, shut up, you. Silly old moo.
1: I told you it gets nasty, didn't I? After a few drinks, it gets nasty.
0: Crawling all over the place, you're just saying that. He's ruined everything he has. And what about the chicken? I suppose you've ruined that as well. Is it done yet?
1: I'll have a look. Almost.

We get along so easily, don't you agree? We like each other's company, don't you agree? When you stop to consider how close

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1: 31 and a half, 32, 33, 35, 40 and 10 is 50 and 50 is a pound. 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

0: Good evening. Well, welcome to the 15th and last in this series of Sunday evening radio shows. In answer to your many requests, and by the way, we are really deeply grateful, all of us, for the enormous response, we're going to recreate for you tonight some of the things you told us that you enjoyed the most. Well, I'm certainly going to miss our little Sunday evening romp together. The thing that made it fun was never knowing quite what was going to happen, you know. I'm going to miss talking to those real-life, believable people, for example, who used to come knocking at our portals. Ah, a guest bids entrance.
1: Mr. Freeberry?
0: Yes?
1: I'd like to discuss a problem with you.
2: Yes, indeed, a problem with you!
0: Well, if you just come down off the wall, we'll talk about it.
1: Trouble with my car. I can't get through on Sunset Boulevard.
0: Well, what seems to be the trouble?
1: The road is being blocked by sheep.
2: Yes, indeed!

0: be Monsieur Toulet and his tuned sheep.
1: I don't care what they are. I've got to get to work.
2: Get the team back to work!
0: What kind of work do you do?
2: Brains!

0: If I ever need any brain surgery, why, I'll be sure and get in touch with that gentleman.
1: Pardon me, Mr. Freeberg. My name is Tweedley.
0: Well, we all have our problems.
1: I am the censor from the Citizens Radio Committee, and I must okay all the material used on your program here. So I'll just sit back here and interrupt whenever I feel it necessary.
0: You mean you plan to stop me every time I do something that you think is wrong?
1: Exactly. I'll just sound my little horn like this.
0: And that's a darling little horn there.
1: And then you stop, and I'll tell you what's wrong.
0: Somehow I can tell it's going to be one of those days.
1: You just go right ahead, Mr. Freeberg. Don't mind me.
0: Yeah. And now I would like to say...
1: You forgot to say thank you, Mr. Freeberg.
0: Thank you, Mr. Freeberg. Mr. Tweedy.
1: You're welcome, I am sure.
0: Yes. I'd like to sing an old river song in honor this week of National Treat the Beat Your Feet on a Mississippi Mud Week. Mr. May, if you please.
1: That was very polite, Mr. Freeberg.
2: Old Man River, that...
0: All right, Tweedley, politeness I dig, but what in the world is wrong with Old Man River?
1: Well, the word old has a connotation some of the more elderly people find distasteful. I would suggest you make the substitution, please.
0: I suppose you insist?
1: Precisely. You may continue.
0: All right, music.
1: You forgot
0: to say thank you.
1: You,
0: yes. Thank you, thank you.

0: oven.
1: Grammar, grammar.
2: That's all right, Billy. Music. Thank you, thank you.
1: You're welcome, I'm sure.

0: and keep rolling along.
1: Excellent.
2: Thank you. Oh, yeah, sorry about that.

0: Well, we got by that one.
1: You can't let it go.
2: Okay, take your finger off the button, Mr. Tweedley. We know when we're licked. Well, that concludes Elderly Man River. Oh, yes, and thank you for being with us, Mr. Tweedley.
3: You're welcome, I'm sure.
4: Stanley?
2: Well, if it isn't our dear little singing imp, Peggy Taylor.
4: Stanley, the thing is how this is your last program.
2: Oh, no, there's no need to carry on like that, Peggy, just because we're going off.
4: That's not why I'm crying.
2: Why are you crying?
4: You're standing on my foot.
2: Oh. Pardon me.
4: Oh, yes. Well, seeing as this is your last program, I prepared a little something as a going-away present. Here.
2: Gee, just what I always needed, a crocheted sleeping bag.
4: No, it's not a sleeping bag. It's a Freebird cozy.
2: Oh, I see.
4: Well, it's going to be a hard winter, and I hated to think of you standing on a corner selling apples without something to keep you warm,
2: yeah.
4: You know?
2: I appreciate it, Peggy, but I am not going to stand around on any corner selling apples. Newspapers, maybe. Better you should have made a sponsor cozy.
4: Better you should have had one to put it on,
2: Crochet. what have you picked to sing for us tonight?
4: I'd like to sing The Birth of the Blues.
2: Well, we'd love to listen to you.

0: Wonderful. Thank you, Peggy. That was lovely. Well, you seem to enjoy our version recently of that typical soundtrack that has come galloping out of your TV sets this fall. So here then is our Western hero, Bang Gunley. Now, that is just the soundtrack. No peeking at the picture now.
1: The Eating Corporation of America presents Bang Gunley, U.S. Marshall Field.
2: Morning.
3: Howdy.
2: You Bang Gunley?
3: That's right.
2: Well, let's ride on out and look over the spread.
3: Okay.
2: Hey, boy, get up.

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1: Somebody sure cut through that fence, all right. Yep. Somebody sure cut through that fence, all right.
2: Back to our action-packed story in just a moment, folks. But first, a word from the newest member of the Eating Corporation of America's breakfast family, Puffed Grass.

0: Hi, boys and girls. This is Jet Crash. I'm a test pilot. Believe you me, I couldn't break through the sound barrier every morning. If I didn't start off my day with a stomach. Full of puffed grass. $100 million cows can't be wrong. The only breakfast food containing chlorophyll. 2. Yes, when us test pilots are all alone up there, pulling out of a sonic dive on the verge of blacking out, with a pull of 9 G's on our body, I can't tell you what a comfort it is to have that extra chlorophyll protection. Two. It well makes me the most popular test pilot of the annual Lockheed prom. Yes, you can spot the puffed grass eaters in any crowd. They got a green mouth.
1: There goes the boy with the green mouth. He's a puffed grass eater. Puffed grass!
2: Tune in next week for another action-packed adventure of Bang Gunley.

That's just ridiculous. Well, what comes now is a capital record of mine that you requested most. As a matter of fact, we received a scroll through the mail with a whole list of name on it. requesting that we do this number. So if Peter, that's too piercing, Leeds, is standing by, I'd like to sing for you the Banana Boat song.

0: man.
1: Easy day.
0: Ask you not to shout like that.
1: Well,
0: it's like right in my ear, man.
1: Well, it goes with the song.
0: Huh? Yeah, but don't holler in my ear, man.
1: Well, that's authentic calypso.
0: Yeah, but like, why shout next to me, man?
1: Well, shout, go with the bongo drums.
0: Well, not my bongo drums, man. I mean, move away, like.
1: Well, I don't see why.
0: No, stand over next to the guitar, man.
1: He sent me over here.
0: Yeah. Well, then, sing soft, man. I mean, like, wow.
1: Okay.
0: It's too loud, man. That's better.
1: Easy day, easy day, easy day, easy day, easy day, oh. Daylight come and me won't go home.
0: Yeah.
1: Oh, work all night and a drink of rum.

0: too loud, man. It's too loud.
1: Hold it.
0: My ears. Right in my ears. No, hold it, man. It's too shrill. It's too piercing. No, it's too piercing, man. It's too piercing. Too piercing, man.
1: I don't see why, I don't see why I can't,
0: No, man, it's too piercing. Like, I don't dig loud noises.
1: Well, you ruined the whole
0: piercing.
1: Record is what you ruined.
0: Yeah, it's tough. I'll take my bongos and go, man, because the whole thing is, like, bugging me anyhow.
1: Yeah, wait a minute. I'm going to shout.
0: No, I'm cutting, man. Like, I didn't want to make this gig in the first place.
1: No. Wait a minute. I'd be soft.
0: Yeah. Well, then, back off me, man. It's too pissed.
1: Okay.
2: How's this? Dale!
0: Too loud, man.
2: Okay. Dale!
0: It's too loud, man. I can still hear you. Would you mind leaving the room?
2: Okay.
0: Crazy.

0: They like come and they want go home. Hey, beautiful bunch of ripe bananas.
1: They like come and they want go home.
0: Hide the deadly black tarantula.
2: No, man, like don't sing about spiders. I mean, ooh, like I don't dig spiders.
0: That's how the song goes. He goes, hide the deadly black tarantula.
1: They like come and they won't go.
3: Is that it? Can I go now?
0: No, not yet. We got to finish.
3: Yeah, man.
0: I locked myself out.
3: Crazy.
0: I come through the window.

0: Stanley, boy.
1: Yeah, Billy, what is it?
0: I got like a little gift for you myself, like.
1: Well, man, like, what is it?
0: Well, aquarium playing band leader, like I found floating in Balboa Bay.
1: Floating in Balboa Bay?
0: He was clinging to a hunk of the Aragon ballroom.
1: Yes. Yes, I see him wringing out his accordion there. Well, how does it feel to be back on dry land, sir? A waterfall, a waterfall! Mr. Freeburn, I understand your program is going off the air. Right? Why, yes, it is. Ha, ha, ha! All right. Look, you don't have to make fun of me. Oh, look, who is it talking? Yes, well, there's that. Now, look, just to show you there's no hard feelings, how about playing us a short instrumental medley based on the names of girls? I just happen to have that arrangement with me. A one, and a two, and a... No.

0: Thank you very much. We enjoyed that.
1: Now for my next number, I would like...
0: No, I'm sorry.
1: ...to play...
0: That's all we have time for. Thanks very much.
1: Please, somebody turn off the Freeburg machine.
0: All right. Look, just have a seat, will you please, sir? Now, who could that be? Coming. Yes?
2: A package for Mr. Stan Freeburg. Will you sign here, please?
0: All righty. That's an awfully big package. Gee, it must be about 10 feet tall.
2: Oh, you tell me, sir. It come all the way from the Himalayan mountains.
0: The Himalayan what?
2: A mountain.
0: Well, let's unwrap it here. Give me a hand.
2: Will okay, you? Sir.
0: All right. Big one, there. Yeah, there we go. That's better.
3: Hello there, Stan.
0: Well... it's my old friend, the Abominable Snowman. Yeah, I guess that messenger, I've never seen a 10-foot monster creature, a gentleman like yourself, all covered with hair before. He got pretty scared.
3: Yeah. Well, chalk one up for me, Stan. I mean, that's all in a day's work for me, you know.
0: Yeah, that's right. Terrorizing people is your business, isn't it?
3: Yes, terrorizing the various mountain climbers, that is my trade, and I am proud of

0: By the way, is it hard on you doing both voices like this? Yes, that's a little hard on my voice, yes. It's a little hard on mine, too. Well, I hope it's not too bad.
1: Not too bad, no.
0: You sure?
1: Sure.
0: Positive?
1: Positive.
0: All right,
1: all right.
0: Okay, okay. Say, there is something a little different about you there. I know what it is. You're not wearing orange sneakers like you usually do.
1: Yeah. I'm glad you noticed, Dan. I'm wearing the purple. That's the ensemble I picked out for my trip.
0: That's not much of an ensemble, is it? I mean, just the sneakers.
1: Well, it's an ensemble to me.
0: Yes. Well, how did you get all the way here from Tibet?
1: Gladys mailed me.
0: What brings you here?
1: Well, it burned me up.
0: Yes. Well, what is it that...
1: Well, we heard you were going off. Well, we were stunned. Oh, just stunned. So I came stateside right away to do something about it.
0: Well, really,
1: No. Now, come on now. Who do I scare?
0: No, nobody. It's no one's fault.
1: Listen, we've enjoyed your program. We don't want you to go off. Who do I frighten for you?
0: Well, there's no need to scare the wits out of people about this.
1: I was thinking more of scaring the wits back into them.
0: Well, it's the thought that counts, and don't think that I don't appreciate it.
1: I could scare a couple of sponsors for you.
0: I'm afraid we've already done that.
1: One would gather, yes.
2: Well, Stan Beatty, what are you going to do now?
0: Oh, I don't know.
1: Well, I'll tell you what you're going to do, buddy, buddy. You're going to come back and live with Gladys and me in the high Himalayas.
0: No, really. What would I do there?
1: Oh, I could teach you to be an abominable snowman.
0: But I'm only 6 feet tall.
1: Well, you could scare midgets.
0: No, I don't really...
1: I'll lend you my orange sneakers, Stanley.
0: Yeah, but size 23, yeah. Well, I guess I could stuff a little snow in the toes.
1: Yes, that, or I could stretch your feet for you.
0: No,
1: here, give me your footsie. I'll show you there.
0: No, please, I'll take you at your word.
1: Okay,
0: all right. Well, I guess it's settled, then. I'll be an abominable snowman.
1: Oh, Stan, you made me so proud.
0: And so concludes our final program.
3: Wonderful, wonderful! Now off with the show!
4: All right, will you be quiet just a moment, please?
0: Well, gee, the time has just slipped by. I'm sorry we didn't have time for the Tune Chief tonight, for example, but maybe it's just as well. We had a little jurisdictional union dispute between the American Federation of Musicians and the 4-H Club. Well, I guess that just about winds up the egg-rolling contest for tonight. And I can't think of any better way to say goodbye than surrounded by all my good friends at home and in the studio. It's been a delightful 15 weeks. And on behalf of my producer, Pete Barnum, my technicians and my cast, all of my cast, allow me to thank our entire audience, particularly the gentlemen of the press, for their most encouraging comments. So now, until we meet again, this is Stan Freberg saying thanks for listening, God bless you, and good night.
5: 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Bud Sewell speaking.

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3: Oh, sorry. Good morning. Well, is it? Although the weather lady, you know, that Scottish one, with nice blonde hair and a good quality coat, she always has. Although she said it would be gorgeous, it isn't. Well, it is at the moment. But looking out of the window, I can see grey clouds amassing. She didn't tell us about them.
4: No, she didn't.
3: That's right, Mary, my wife, you can hear in the background, is in full agreement. We both saw that weather bulletin. But, hey, Mary. Just seen Ken.
4: Hey? What's he doing?
3: Mary's come to join me at the window.
4: John.
3: And,
4: You'll have to tell him.
3: Yeah, I will, Mary. Tell Ken what, you might be wondering. Well, he's hanging out his washing. And he's crazy to do so, because it's going to rain.
4: Well, tell him then, John.
3: Yeah, I will, Mary. As soon as I put on my cagoule.
5: We present the Shuttleworths in Wishy Washy Day.

0: Ken Worthington.
1: What?
0: Yeah? Don't look so alarmed, Ken.
1: What do you want?
0: But do stop what you're doing.
1: Eh?
0: Oh, he's not. Ken, be told.
1: What are you on about?
0: It's going to rain, Ken.
1: Pardon?
0: Incidentally, I've not put my cagoule on, listeners, because...
1: No.
0: There's no rain in the air yet.
1: No, there isn't. It's a lovely day.
0: Yeah.
1: Beautiful
0: yes,
1: day,
0: but
1: John.
0: Look behind you, Ken.
1: Eh?
0: Look at those grey clouds. Congregating.
1: No. Oh, they're not coming this way, John.
0: Ooh.
1: No, they're heading out to the Peak District.
0: If only they were, Ken. I reckon they're coming right over our house.
1: No.
0: And your house as well. Ooh. Notice, Ken. He's got a lovely white shirt. Not on his back. It's one of the garments that he's rather foolishly hanging out on his line.
1: Oh.
0: He'll be taking it off the line very shortly.
1: I won't.
0: We'll see.
1: No.
0: Was it a wedding you went to, Ken?
1: No, it was a funeral, John.
0: Oh.
1: Very sad occasion. It was the funeral of Bobby. You know, the lad who used to do cassette sleeves.
0: Yes. On shiny paper.
1: That's right, yes.
0: Yes.
1: Oh,
0: I'm sorry, Ken.
1: He was in his late 70s.
0: Yes. Well, that's not too bad then. Was it a nice funeral, Ken?
1: It was all right.
0: People mingle? The reason I say that is I've recently written a song called Mingling with Mourners.
1: Oh.
0: Which I'd like to play for you, Ken. I don't think you've heard it.
1: All right, then. Pop round later.
0: Oh, no need to, Ken. As luck would have it, I've got my keyboard right here.
1: Why?
0: Well, because after I'd had my breakfast, I sat on a deck chair and played me organ in battery mode.
1: Mm.
0: Though, with hindsight, I should have run the 10-metre extension cable directly to the keyboard.
1: Mm.
0: But, yes, I just was vamping, you know, and enjoying what I believed at that stage would be a spectacular day. Weather-wise.
1: It is.
0: So, if I just sit back down in the deck chair and pick up my organ...
1: Oh, what are you doing?
0: Oh, sorry, I've left it on.
1: Oh, you have?
0: That's silly of me. Mm. But, it's style 47, Ken.
1: Mm.
0: Like Bossa Nova.
1: Oh.
0: I'd be obliged if you didn't hang out that hoodie, Ken. Or if you'd must, do it quietly, because it's going to make a big flap in there.
1: No, I've done it, John. I'll sit on the wall and listen to the song.
0: All right, Ken.
1: Thank you.
0: Thomas was a fine man, lived to 89, and 11 months he didn't quite make the big 9-0. Though his life has ended, he's fondly remembered, judging by the hordes that to his wake did go.

0: the shrine.
1: Quite poignant.
0: Is it? Doris was an old girl who departed this world when her invalid

0: And I do remember them with great affection. Oof, what's Ken doing?
1: Come help me, John. The cloud's getting closer.
0: Oh, yes.
1: I think you're right. Come and help me get these clothes in, John, before the heavens open.
0: Yep, right, Ken.
1: I should have listened to you.
0: Well.
1: You're very rarely wrong about the weather. Mm. You spend so long studying it.
0: Well, I do.
1: Oh, this hood is stiff.
0: Well, it's made of a sturdy fabric, Ken. Made to withstand a harsh urban environment.
1: Quickly.
0: Be patient, Ken. I've got to scale the low boundary wall that separates our properties. The two men, well, me and Ken, worked swiftly and silently, listening the washing. And sure enough, a few drops of rain did fall. But then, something strange happened. It stopped raining, and that cloud moved towards the Peak District. You know, Ken was right. And ideally, I would have liked to have jumped into my Austin ambassador and followed it. A bit like people follow tornadoes, you know. But there wasn't time. I had to help my wife Mary put out our washing. Big family wash. Because, of course, it was a lovely sunny day again. Perfect drying weather. And I felt rather guilty as I looked at Ken's basket of damp washing. It was my fault it wasn't getting dry. And Ken couldn't do anything about it. He'd gone to the post office. And then I had a brilliant idea. I'd hang out Ken's washing for him. It'd be a nice surprise when he got back home. Yep, you join me as I'm actually pegging out Ken's funeral shirt. Upside down, the aftergown. I know the correct way to hang shirts, but is it? I've always thought it was crazy to hang them like that, from the bottom, so that the sleeves hang down. Yeah, it's going to elongate them.
2: No, it isn't.
0: It's only going to fit a baboon.
2: Oof.
0: But Mary says that's what you have to do.
2: It is.
0: Yep, don't worry, love. Yep, I've done it.
2: Good.
0: And I've done the hoodie, all under the watchful eye of Mary, who's now sitting in the deck chair, enjoying the sunshine.
2: I am. It's lovely.
0: I'm going to put the pole in now, love.
2: Oh, good.
0: To raise the washing. Oh. Now Ken's washing is blowing freely, enjoying the benefits of the breezes that are prevalent at higher altitudes. That's right, isn't it, Mary?
2: Yeah.
0: Is it high enough, love?
2: Bit more, love.
0: Yeah, I'll just push it a little bit tight. No!
2: No, John.
0: The washing line snapped. Oh. Indeed it had. And the tragedy is that Ken has not had his lawn paved over with a nice patio like we have. It's just grass, you know, with bare patches in places. So as you can imagine, Ken's washing was filthy. They needed washing again. But Mary had put a couple of duvet covers on a long cycle, so I had to wait my turn. And before I could wash Ken's clothes, there were dark clouds overhead. And suddenly, the heavens opened. Oh, now I have got my cagoule on. But my glasses are all steamed up. Can't see what I'm doing. But I'm trying to mend Ken's washing line prior to hanging out his washing again, because I come up with a brilliant idea. Let the rain wash Ken's clothes clean, naturally. Oh, feel like an intrepid explorer. Like a lone yachtsman or something, you know, battling against the elements. Ellen MacArthur would be proud of me. Mary's at the window. She can't believe what I'm doing, but she needn't worry. I feel quite secure in the giggle. We're very safe. Nice feeling.

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0: Right, let's get this washing down while it's still raining.
1: What the hell do you think you're doing?
0: But don't worry, Ken.
1: Are you mad? You should be taking it in, not putting it down.
0: You don't understand, Ken.
1: You're a lunatic.
0: And when it's raining, the angels are crying.

0: just had a thought. Might be some volcanic ash in this room. Are we doing the right thing?
1: The Shuttleworths was written and performed by Graham Fellows and produced by Dawn Ellis.
2: 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I told them I'm too old to change me ways now. I'll put one at Lance onto it. Very nice, young Harold. If you like that sort of thing.
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0: And here are Peter Brough and Archie Andrews.
1: Brough?
2: Yes, Archie, what is it?
1: Brough, can I have a word with you before you go out this morning?
2: All right, Archie. But make it short, because I have an important business appointment and I don't want to be late.
1: Oh, this won't take a minute, Brough. Here, let me help you on with your overcoat.
2: Oh, thank you, Archie, very much.
1: There you are, that's right. Now, put your arm in there. That's the idea. Now, I'll just give a little brush for you. There you are.
2: Well, that's very nice of you, Archie.
1: Oh, dear.
2: What's the matter?
1: Nasty black mark on the back of your overcoat.
2: Oh? Wonder how that got there. Archie! That isn't the clothes brush, it's the boot brush.
1: I'll get the turps.
2: Don't bother, Archie. Don't bother. Don't bother.
1: All right, I'll give it another rub for you. There you are, there you are. It's a nice little rub there.
2: Ooh. Now look what you've done. You're going to torn it.
1: I'm sorry, Brough.
2: Well, say what you want to say and let me go. Come on.
1: I don't think there's much point now.
2: Archie, what is it you want?
1: Can you lend me 5 shillings?
2: No.
1: Half a crown?
2: No.
1: Sixpence?
2: No.
1: Want any boots clean?
2: No, I don't. Archie, I've told you about this before. Every time you borrow money, you lose a friend.
1: All right, let me 5 bob and I'll try and get along without you.
2: What's this money for anyway, Archie?
1: Well, Brough, as you probably know, November the 5th is Guy Fawkes Day, and I...
2: You thought you might have some fireworks, eh? Well, you're wrong, Archie. We've had all this out before. Fireworks are dangerous. Somebody might get hurt.
1: Yes, you might get hit in the pocket.
2: That's enough. The money has nothing to do with it. This Guy Fawkes business is getting too much. Why, only yesterday, a little boy with his face all painted black and red kept pestering me. You don't do that sort of thing, do you, Archie?
1: It me, Brough? Oh, no, no. I wouldn't do a thing like that. What did... Oh,
2: Well, I'm very glad to hear it, my boy. It's really getting too bad. You know, this little fella yesterday just wouldn't let me go. Chased me all the way down the high street shouting, "Remember the guy, remember the guy."
1: Disgraceful, Brough, disgraceful.
2: Yes. He was pulling a little wagon with a horrible-looking guy in it.
1: It horrible?
2: Yes, dressed in a lot of dirty rags. Oh, it was awful.
1: How frightful for you, Brough, how frightful. What did you do, eh? What did you do?
2: Well, in the end, to get rid of him, I gave him some money.
1: You gave him some money?
2: That's right, Archie. He looked so pathetic with his ragged clothes and painted face. He touched me.
1: It's a lie. I didn't lay a finger on him. What's that? You're nothing wrong. Tell me, Brough, how much did you give this boy?
2: Oh, I gave him 0.5 crown.
1: How much?
2: 0.5 crown. I'm a fool, I know. I should have my head examined.
1: Yeah, you want your eyes tested, too. That 0.5 crown was only a penny.
2: What? Oh, so it was you, Archie, was it? So, you wouldn't dress up as a guy. How could you tell me such stories? Fancy dressing yourself like that and running down the streets begging for money.
1: But, Brough,
2: don't butt me. How could you behave in such a fashion after all I've done for you? Bring you up the right way? Spend money on your education? You disgrace me like that in front of all the neighbours.
1: Now listen,
2: don't interrupt when I'm talking to you. You're a thoroughly naughty boy. Not content with begging for money in the streets, you try and cadge it off me afterwards.
1: But I only wanted a few fireworks like other boys and girls. I never get any fun at all. Oh, yes, don't need to talk to me like that. Oh, dear. Oh, dear.
2: Archie.
1: Oh, dear.
2: Archie.
1: Oh.
2: Archie.
1: It's no good. You can't get round me now.
2: Archie, I'm sorry. I didn't mean to be as harsh as that. You didn't know. Here's your 5 shillings.
1: Couldn't make it 10, could you?
2: What? Now, go on. Buy yourself some nice fireworks.
1: Oh, thank you, Brough, thank you.
2: Well, I must get to business. And if you spoil my everyday coat, I'll have to wear my best one.
1: Your best overcoat?
2: Yes, you know, the new chocolate brown one.
1: I'll get it for you, Brough.
2: Thank you, Archie, thank you. It's in the hall cupboard. Archie, where are you going?
1: I got to undress the guy.
2: What? My best overcoat. Well,
3: I know something you don't know.
1: Hello, Cynthia. You're just in time to stop the fight.
3: What fight?
1: The fight that was going to start if you hadn't come in just then. Well, and what does my little mind of information know this week, eh?
3: Well, we're going to have lots of fireworks this year, Archie.
1: Oh?
3: My dad's getting them from the shoe shop he works in.
1: Getting fireworks from a shoe shop?
3: Yes. All he has to do is stop wearing suspenders.
1: Now, Cynthia, explain yourself, please.
3: Well, I heard my mum talking to my dad, and my mum said, if you don't pull your socks up, you're going to get a rocket from your boss. My mum's promised us we can have a fireworks party if my dad borrows one of the bathroom fixtures from the local pub.
1: If your dad borrows one of the bathroom fixtures from the local pub?
3: That's right. I heard my mum talking to my dad, and my mum said, just you bring home that shower from the coach and horses, then you'll see the sparks fly. I've just learned a new song, Archie.
1: Oh?
3: Yes,

0: This is the moment divine. Again, this couldn't happen again. This is the thrill of a lifetime. This is the moment divine. Again,
1: this couldn't happen again.
0: Oh, couldn't it? That's what you think. Again, this couldn't happen.
1: Goodbye, Cynthia.

0: So I'm Alabama, off to see the mater. I'm Alabama bound, and a jolly good morning to one and all, and thank you, Headley Ward Trio and the Tanner Sisters. That was wonderful. You know, you really are in a class by yourself.
1: Yes, that goes for me, too.
0: Oh, hello, Andrews.
1: Good morning, sir. I'm looking forward to November the 5th, aren't you?
0: Oh, rather. If there's one thing I like to see, it's the boys enjoying themselves.
1: Oh, good.
0: I want you to have fun, Andrew.
1: Yes, but now...
0: And I'm personally going to see that you have a rip-snorting time. You know, it's a wonderful thing.
1: Good. Well, can you spare a copper for the guy?
0: No. We'll take the first lesson.
1: Oh, now, come on, sir. You must be able to spare a copper.
0: Now, look, Andrews, I'm not made of money. I mean, since I received my salary, I've had to take Agatha out 5 times. Well, that's a shilling gone.
1: A shilling, eh? Just one long round of pleasure, that's it.
0: But in any case, Andrews, have you got a guy?
1: Oh, yes, yes, I've got everything arranged. Now, this is the chair that we're going to put him in.
0: Oh, splendid.
1: Good. Now, would you mind trying it for size?
0: No. Now, Andrews, I can see what's in your mind. You want to collect coppers for the guy while I sit in the chair with a funny mask on.
1: I hadn't thought of a funny mask.
0: Yes, I won't do it, Andrews. I mean, what you want are some old clothes. Then you fill them with rubbish and a stuffed head on top.
1: Exactly. Now, would you mind trying the chair for size?
0: Now, that's quite enough, Andrews. But I shall help you set the fireworks off, providing you keep to the instructions.
1: All right, I'll set the big ones off.
0: No, you won't. You can only set one off and then go to bed.
1: Go to bed?
0: Yes, those are the instructions. Light the blue paper, then retire. Oh, get in there, Morton. I'm cracking away like a well-oiled machine.
1: Yeah. I don't have had a machine, but you're well-oiled.
0: Now, ease up, Andrews, because we're going to have a good time, and I've already lit the bonfire.
1: You've lit the bonfire? But it's only Monday now, and November the 5th isn't till the weekend.
0: Oh, dear. Well, we shall just have to keep it from going up.
1: Mm. I wish somebody would keep you from coming in.
0: Now, never mind. Now, I've got a lot of dead wood we can use as fuel.
1: Tell me, is old wood better for fuel?
0: Oh, yes. There's no fuel like an old fuel. Oh, crisp. Very crisp.
1: Yeah. Certainly take the biscuit.
0: Oh, do you think so?
1: Yes, your crackers.
0: Well, you know, I enjoyed it. And there's only one thing that I enjoy more.
2: Oh, Robbie, the answer's...
0: Yes?
2: Guess.
0: Guess what?
2: Yes.
0: Guess what?
2: Guess.
1: Which brings the score to 1-1.
2: Oh, Robbie, I'm so excited about the bonfire. You and me going round, seeing the place lit up, and then after a while...
1: He'll be lit up and the place will be going round.
0: Now, simmer down, Andrews. I say, look, Agatha, I bought you a firework.
2: Oh, you shouldn't throw your money around like that. It must have cost you at least 4 pence.
0: I say, Agatha, will you come to the bonfire with me?
2: Oh, of course. I'm glad you asked me. But what sort of firework is this?
0: It's an Agatha wheel.
2: Oh, no, Robbie Wobbie. You mean a Catherine wheel.
1: Catherine won't. That's why I asked you.
2: Oh, Robbie, so you call it an Agatha wheel?
0: Yes, because if you push it around, the sparks fly off it. Oh, get in twice, Morton.
2: Robbie, let's forget all our differences and look forward to the big night. Are any of your friends coming, Archie?
1: Oh, yes, my 2 closest friends, Stinker and Few.
0: Are they very close friends?
1: Yeah, not if I can help it.
2: I should wear a sweater at the bonfire, Archie.
1: Oh, why is that?
2: Oh, so that you can get your clothes dirty. I bought a nickel in a telephone. It's down my baby's number. Got a brr, brr, brr, busy line. I only said don't get your clothes dirty.
0: Oh, I thought you said Rose Murphy.
2: Robert Morton, if that's the way you feel, Rose Murphy indeed, I'll go to the bonfire alone.
0: But Agatha, let me say
2: no,
0: something.
2: No, don't try to get round me, I'm going.
0: Yes, but if you'll only let me say
2: no, you've
0: something.
2: No, you said enough. Now don't try to explain, I don't hear any more. We're definitely through. I don't want ever to hear your voice again. Never, never, never. And there's one more thing.
0: What's that?
2: What did you want to say?
0: Oh, yes. This is the voice of the ball.
2: Oh, no!
1: You just couldn't resist that one, could you, sir?
0: Oh, well, it's just my living.
1: Well, your living has all been in vain. Hello, what's that?
0: I wonder.
1: Here, are you shaking your head?
3: No.
4: I've arrived and the proof is I'm here.
1: Oh, hello, Mr. Bygraves. Here, what's the bell for?
4: Fire drill. I'm going to give you a fire drill in case there's a fire.
0: Steady, man. That's the coal scuttle you're wearing, isn't it?
4: No, it's my helmet now.
1: Well, you've dented it.
4: Yes, well, here's the hammer, Archie. Try and straighten it out.
1: All right, here we are.
0: Wouldn't it be easier if you took it off?
4: What, and have all the coal all over the place?
1: Do you mean to say you've got coal in it?
4: I had to, son, to make it fit.
1: Oh.
4: Otherwise it's a bit tight round my shoulders, see? Now, first of all, there are four types of blazes.
1: Go on.
4: Yes. There are one,
1: yes,
4: the coal blazes.
1: Uh-huh.
4: Two, the chemical.
1: Yes.
4: Three, the wood blazes. Uh-huh. And four, the goater.
0: Goater blazes.
4: And you. Now, don't ever treat a chemical fire with a potfer.
0: What's the potfer?
4: Make the tea in.
0: Now, resist a moment, honey. What would you do in the case of a large conflagration?
4: A large conflagration?
0: Yes.
4: Take the hat round. Now, son, the first thing to do in the case of a fire is to dial 476.
1: And then what happens?
4: Nothing. It's the wrong number. Now, Dr. Morton, look. You go up to the bedroom and stand on the windowsill.
0: Well, what for?
4: Never mind. Go up.
0: Oh, all right, then.
4: Now, son, here we are, and follow me down. I've got the ladder at the window.
1: All right, Mr.
4: Over I go.
1: Right.
4: Out the window!
1: What's the good of telling me when I'm halfway down?
4: Oh, you all right, son?
1: Yes, I'm all right.
5: I say, what do you want me to do?
4: Wait a minute. Son, here, hold this blanket at one side and keep it tight.
1: All right, I got it.
4: Ready? Mr. Morton, jump!
5: No!
4: Oh, come and jump into this blanket.
5: I can't even see it in any case. I know what's going to happen.
4: What?
5: When I jump, you'll move the blanket.
4: No, honestly, we won't. Will we, Archie?
1: No, we won't really, sir.
5: Well, I don't trust you.
4: Oh, come on, jump.
5: No, I'll tell you what. I thought of a ripping wheat. You put the blanket on the ground, then I'll jump.
4: Head like a
1: sieve. This I've got to see.
4: Yeah, now, I'll tell you what then. Slide down the drain pipe, Dr. Morton.
5: All right, I'll try.
1: Look at him, look at him. Did you ever see anything so stupid?
4: And he's silly, eh? Slide down the outside of it!
5: Look at him!
0: Oh! Oh, dear. Oh, oh. Oh, dear, I fell.
4: I thought you were playing dominoes. You're telling me you fell.
0: Yes, now please don't tell Andrews, otherwise he'll laugh at me.
4: I don't think he will.
0: Well, why not? Where is he?
6: I'm under you.
7: Oh, hello, Dr. Morton. Where's Archie?
1: I'm here.
7: Goodness, Archie. Are you hurt?
1: I don't think so. But does anybody want to buy a bag of flat bullseyes? Oh, it's you, Julie. Tell me, what would you do in case of fire, eh?
7: Well, I could sing a song with lots of water in it. It's called The Blue Danube.
1: Oh, well, let's hear it, Julie. Come on, it sounds nice.

0: Thank you. Thank you very much, Miss Julie. That was splendid. It was full of pep and fire. You know, it's just the thing for Guy Fawkes Night.
1: What's Guy Fawkes got to do with it?
0: Well, if it wasn't for him, we wouldn't have the night.
1: No night?
2: No, it'd be a 14-day week.
0: Fair enough. I must try and explain what happened. Now, towards the end of the 16th century, there lived a woman, Mrs. Fawkes. And now, for argument's sake, let's say that she had three sons, Guy Fawkes, Robert Fawkes, and Max. Three fearless, undaunted, intelligent boys.
2: Oh, blimey.
0: Yes. Now, you know that Guy always had a passion for gunpowder, and his mother was worried. So one day, she said...
3: Boys, I want to talk to you.
4: Yes, Mother.
3: Where's your brother Guy?
4: He's down in the cellar, Mother.
3: Down in the cellar, eh? He's not experimenting with that gunpowder again, is he?
0: Oh, no, Mother.
3: Well, we'll see about that. Guy, are you down there?
5: Yes, Mother.
3: What are you doing?
5: I'm writing.
0: Yes, that's right. He's writing.
3: Oh, very well. What was that?
4: I think he dropped his pen.
3: Oh. He's down in the cellar, is he? Not bothering with gunpowder, eh? Downstairs, is he?
4: Yes, Mother.
3: Then perhaps you'll tell me who that is coming downstairs from upstairs with a black face.
5: Hello, Mother. I heard a noise, so I came downstairs.
3: Guy, you've been messing about with gunpowder and bombs again.
5: Oh, no, Mother.
3: Oh, no? What are you holding behind you? If you don't tell me, I'll send you all upstairs to bed. Well, now we're in the bedroom. Go to bed.
4: All right, Mother.
0: Good night.
3: Good night. Good night.
5: Now, listen. I found the solution, chaps. One handful of pop down like this. Now, just put a handful of tricolite with it. Listen. It's all right.
0: I say, let me have a go.
5: All right, don't forget, but just a handful.
0: All right, now, a handful of poplar and a handful of tripolite. Now, ready?
5: Yes.
0: Big hand.
5: Quick, into bed before Mother comes.
3: Boys? Boys.
5: Yes, Mother.
0: Mother.
3: Anything the matter? I heard a bang.
5: A bang, Mother?
3: Yes. And boys?
4: Yes, Mother.
3: Where's the roof?
6: And so their mother forbade them to mix gunpowder. But she suspected that they were still experimenting secretly. Every night, they would go upstairs to bed.
0: Good night, Mother.
3: Good night, boys.
6: Then she would go to the front door and let them in.
3: This is the fourth time this week this has happened. Your bedroom must be in a shocking state.
0: No, Mother, it's all right.
5: It's okay, Mother.
7: Mother, it's fine.
3: Fine, is it? I'll go and see.
6: Then she opened their bedroom door and stepped out into the main street. Eventually the boys grew older and they took an interest in politics. Guy Fawkes was against the government, who, according to him, were all knaves. It was like a well-laid table. Knaves on the right, Fawkes on the left.
5: Hey, listen, fellas, listen. Listen, we must get rid of this government.
0: I say, supposing we kidnap them.
5: No, not good at all. Here, what about a revolution?
0: No.
3: Next thing you know, you'll want to blow them all up. Boys, where are you going?
6: But it was too late. They had gone. For the next few weeks, they piled up gunpowder underneath the House of Commons. Then came the night.

0: Listen, fellas, we've got to get past the night watchman first.
1: 9 o'clock and all the well. And 9 o'clock and all the well.
2: I'll tell you what, when he walks past the end of the alley again, we'll grab him.
3: Good idea.
0: Shh, here he comes. Look out.
1: 9 o'clock and all the well.
0: Steady.
1: And 9 o'clock and all well.
0: That's it. Now all we have to do is to pass the sentry. I've got an idea.
1: Walt, who goes there? Friend or foe?
0: Friend.
1: Oh, friend. Oh, well, that's a bit awkward. Now, the last time I said advance friend, somebody made one. But, wait a minute, it's all right. Here comes my relief.
4: Hello, handsome.
3: Blimey, mother.
4: Boy!
0: Quick, through the gates!
1: Oh, halt! Oh, halt!
5: And so the chase was on, down long winding corridors to the dungeons. The sentry was so close to their heels that twice they were able to ask him the way.
0: Here we are. Close the door. Quick, a match.
6: Oh, dear, no matches. Wait a minute. Tar.
2: Say, where did you get that?
6: Sentry.
0: Okay, I light the fuse. There. Now, quick, everybody, outside. Oh, now we're away from it. Ah, before they find the gunpowder, the whole place will go sky high.
6: Aren't we wicked?
0: Steady, any minute now. Ah! What's the matter?
6: What's up?
2: Oh, you fool, that wasn't the fuse. It was the string holding up my trousers.
6: Here, let's go back and make sure.
0: Yes, we'll give it another 4 days. And that was how Guy Fawkes blew up the Houses of Parliament.
2: Yes, but steady a moment. According to the history books, Guy Fawkes didn't blow up the Houses of Parliament.
0: I know, but this is a comedy show, and we have to have a happy ending.

You've heard Peter Brough and Archie Andrews in Educating Archie, with Robert Morton, Hattie Jakes, Max Bygrave, Julie Andrews, the Tanner Sisters, the Headley Ward Trio, and the BBC Review Orchestra conducted by Robert Busby. And this is Peter Madden reminding you to listen on Tuesday next week instead of Monday when...

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1: We present Jimmy Clitheroe as the Clitheroe Kid with Peter Sinclair, Patricia Burke, Danny Ross, and Diana Day in
2: Too Much to Swallow. Chasing his little tail again. Round he goes. Hooray, he's caught it.
3: Will you shut up while I'm writing this letter?
2: And hear that
3: scraggy little mongrel quiet as well.
2: Scraggy little mongrel? He's very clever, Spot is. I've already taught him to hold his paw.
3: So what? Lots of dogs hold their paw up to shake hands.
2: Shake hands? Spot holds it up when he wants to leave the room. Oh, Betty's cleverer than any of the animals I'll be seeing at the circus tomorrow. Come on, Spot, lesson two. Carrying a rolled-up newspaper in the mouth, three times round the room earns you a biscuit or a bite of our Susan's leg.
3: Look, it's time that dog was where you should be, in bed. And I hope he isn't going to keep us awake again, whining all night in the kitchen.
2: Oh, he won't do that now he's got a proper bed. You'll be nice and snug in your little basket, won't you, Spot?
3: But don't tell me you've been out and wasted your money on a dog basket.
2: Of course not. I've saved me money and borrowed your needlework basket.
3: What?
2: It just fits in it while he's little. And I've borrowed the pink cushion for his pillow.
3: Hey, you little horror. You'll give me that basket back. I'm not having that dog chewing it to pieces.
2: It'll be all right. It's got a blanket inside it.
3: A blanket?
2: Well, it's Grandad's old kilt. And if Spot wants to sharpen his teeth in bed, I've put an old slipper in the basket as well. Now, come on, Spot. Carry this paper.
4: It was in tonight's paper. I nearly laughed myself hoarse when I read it.
5: Yes, well, it does sound a bit funny. The Higginbottoms advertising their wedding anniversary. Everybody calls their marriage the 15 Years' War.
4: Yeah, I'll show you that, Beth. Susan, where's tonight's paper?
3: I think the Wonder Dog's having it for his supper.
5: Where? Oh, no. Oh, look, it's torn to ribbons, and I haven't read it yet. Jimmy.
2: I was teaching him to carry it, Mum, so he can go to the shop for it when the lad forgets to deliver it.
4: Jimmy, don't talk ridiculous.
2: Well, it'd be quicker than when you go for it, Grandad. About 6:30, you say, I'll just away down to the shop for the echo. And you bring it home 4 hours later. Wrap round 2 bottles of brown ale.
5: That'll do, Jimmy. You're always causing trouble with that puppy of yours.
3: You can say that again, Mother. He's made the dog a new bed up in my needlework basket.
4: What? Well, that's a funny thought.
3: I'm glad you think so, Grandad, because he's got your kilt for a blanket.
4: What?
2: It's only the old one you've grown out of, Grandad. You know, the one that looks more like a hobble skirt.
5: Look, I've had enough trouble with this puppy of yours today. It was me who had to go out and catch him when he got through that hole that you made in the garden fence.
4: What?
5: Yes.
2: It was an accident, Grandad. I was running with something heavy under my arm and I slipped.
4: What have you got under your arm?
2: Ozzy's head.
4: You young hooligan. Now, if there's any more trouble from you, you won't go to the circus tomorrow night.
2: Oh, Grandad.
4: And tomorrow you'll mend that fence. Now, do you understand?
2: Yes, Grandad.
5: And you'll make other sleeping arrangements for that puppy, right?
2: Yes, Mum. Spot can come upstairs and share my bed.
4: What?
2: Well, we might as well sleep together. After all, we're both leading a dog's life.

0: entirely begun again, Jimmy. So, trust me to have a puncture in the dark when I'm taking your shoes to the dancing class, and it's Madison night.
1: You mean you have to take pills and cough mixture to your dancing classes?
0: I said Madison night, not medicine night. Oh, dear.
1: Well, I'll give you a laugh to cheer you up. You know, I told your granddad wanted to show me mum something in tonight's paper. It was an advert saying Ozzy's mum and dad have been married 15 years. Granddad said it should have been in the agony column. She's making Mr. Higginbottom take her to the Rose and Crown tonight to celebrate.
0: Well, you couldn't blame her if she got a bit tiddly after 15 years of that big mouth windbag.
1: Oh, it's not like that all the time, Alfie. I mean, for once, he hasn't said a word.
0: But when?
1: All the time he's been standing behind you.
0: Wacky thing, isn't it? Hello, Mr. Big Mouth. Big Bottom.
2: Shut up, Adam Face. I'll deal with you after I've sorted out this young monkey.
1: Me? What have I done?
2: I've got something for you in this parcel here.
1: A present? For me? Mr. Higginbottom, you shouldn't have bothered. What is it?
2: It's a toy speedboat with the rudder missing, no engine, and the hole in the bottom.
0: Well, don't be daft. Jimmy doesn't want a boat with no rudder, no engine, and a hole in the bottom.
2: No, neither does my Aussie. But he bought it off Clitheroe for half a dollar.
1: Oh, heck, I remember now. I sold it to him when I was skinned.
2: Well, he can just buy it back again. Come on, you little twister. Hand over half a crown.
1: Oh, Mr. Higginbottom, I didn't make Ozzy have it. He bought it of his own free will.
2: According to him, the deal was completed when you were sitting on his head.
1: Yeah, he did take some persuading. I mean, he could soon get somebody to mend the boat for him.
2: Come on, half a crown, quick.
1: But I'm still skint. I'll write you an IOU.
2: If I don't get that money now, I'll go in and see if your granddad will cough up.
1: Oh, heck, don't tell him. He'll stop me going to the circus. What I want now is somebody to come to me rescue. A knight in shining armour. But I'll just have to settle for a mug in a crash helmet. Alfie!
0: Yes, Jimmy?
1: I know you want to pay me for helping you with this puncture, so, shall we say half a crown?
0: What? All you did was get me repaired, Ralph. It's out of me tool bag so you can mend your football bladder. You're getting no half a crown out of me.
1: Well, there's gratitude for you, and after I save you a pound tonight.
0: You save me a pound? How?
1: Didn't I switch your lights on just before the policeman came down the street?
0: Well, yes, you did, but I don't...
1: If you don't have any lights on after dark, you get pinched and find a pound, can't you?
0: Well, yes, you can, but
1: So I saved you a pound, didn't I?
0: Well, yes. I mean, no, you... Oh, look, I give in. Yeah, Mr. Higginbottom, half a crown.
2: Oh. You know, but I think you're too soft with him. If I were caught in this lad's sister, I'd let him get himself out of trouble.
1: Yeah. If you were caught in my sister, I'd get myself out of the country.
2: What was that?
1: Nothing.
2: Here's your boat back. And don't try any tricks on Ozzy again. I'll go and see if the old haggis bash is ready to go to the pub.
1: Well, don't get too merry tonight celebrating. I mean, when he got home, he might see two of Ozzy, and nobody could stand that horrible sight.
0: Jimmy Clitheroe, you little cheat. Get in half a crown out of me, and all because of that tale about switching my lights on so I wouldn't get pinched.
1: Well, what about it?
0: Well, I've just remembered. When you switched my lights on, my bike was in your front garden.

0: Mr. Holroyd. When Grandad said this fence wanted mending, I thought, I'm no good at that sort of thing, so I'll go and see our nice new neighbour, Mr. Holroyd. He'll know how to mend fences.
1: Yes, and nice Mr. Holroyd's finished up doing the job for you, hasn't he? I say he's done the job.
2: Oh, must be crackers.
0: Well, I'd like to help you, but I've got to hang on to Spot's lead so he doesn't get out again.
1: Well, on with the job, Jim. Now, just get me a few nails out of that bag, will you, lad?
0: Right, Mr. Holroyd.
1: Thank you.
0: Here we are. 1, 2, 3, 4.
1: Here, Jim, don't go holding them nails in your mouth like that.

0: And you've got pins and needles in funny places.
1: That's what I've seen the man do when he's mending his shoes.
0: Aye, well, it's daft holding nails in their mouths like they do. That's just asking for trouble, that is, you know. You know, James, it puts me in mind of a chap I knew once on the stage. The great Oscar, sword swallower, glass chewer, razor blade muncher, you name it, he'll swallow it.
1: You can do him any harm, Mr. Holroyd.
0: Well, you know, that's the funny thing, that lad. Very, very funny. For years he'd swallowed bits of iron and steel without any trouble, and then one Christmas, bang, tragedy. He was in hospital for 3 weeks.
1: What happened?
0: Swallowed a threepenny bit in his Christmas pudding. Oh, talk about laugh. When people asked me how I was getting on in hospital, I used to say there was very little change in him.
1: Ooh, don't some mothers have them?
0: Oh, very funny that. Hello, look who's waving to us. Just going up the garden path.
1: Oh, it's Alfie Hall. I'll see what he wants. Come on, Spot. It's your Uncle Alfie.
0: All right, well, I'll carry on here then, Jim, for a bit.
1: Hello, Alfie. Have you called for our Susan?
2: Yes, Jimmy. Is she ready for me to take her out shopping? Only I'm in a hurry to get away. You see, I had a bit of trouble coming here on my motorbike. I was going up Renshaw Street and I stuck my hand out to turn right into Cedar Square. But then I remembered it's one way, so I stuck my left hand out to turn into High Lane. But I forgot I got my right hand still out, so I ran into the back of a taxi.
1: And the man unscrewed his meter and clouted your clock with his clock.
2: Look, it's not funny. It was Higginbottom's taxi. I dented his back bumper. The one on his taxi, I mean, not him. And he shouted after me as I drove away. I know where you're going and I'll see you there. I'm going to see young Clitheroe and his granddad later, you stupid looking, then something very rude.
1: Well, I don't know why he wants to see me and granddad. Oh, heck. I bet he's found out about Ozzy getting his clothes dirty.
2: What are you talking about?
1: Last night I went round to see Ozzy about that boat while his mum and dad were at the pub and I found him in the back garden.
2: I know. And you had a fight with him?
1: I didn't. When he started to run away from me, I just gave him some beauty treatment. A mud pack.
2: How did you give him that?
1: When I accidentally got my foot caught round his ankles.
2: What, you mean he fell down in the mud?
1: Yeah, it improved his face. It didn't do his clothes much good.
2: Ooh. All I know is Higginbottom's coming round here and he's looking for trouble.
1: Well, this is a good place to find it. Oh, heck. If he tells me Grandad what I did to Ozzy, I've had my trip to the circus tonight.
2: Ah, well, that's too bad, isn't it? I just want to have a word with Mr. Allroyd. It won't be a minute.
1: Right, Alfie. Oh, heck. What am I going to do, Spot? If only I could get me Grandad and myself away from the house before the old dragon calls. I could ask Grandad to give me my ticket for the circus before he'd have time to call back again. But what excuse could I make? Hey, stop chewing your lead. If you swallow it, we'll have to take you to the vet and... Hey, that's it, Spot. Those nails I was going to give Mr. Holroyd, if I put them in my mouth again and swallowed one, Grandad would have to take me straight off to the hospital. Don't panic. I'll only pretend to swallow it. I'm not balmy, you know. Come on, we'll go over to Mr. Holroyd and Alfie, but don't let on what I'm up to, will you?
2: You know, I was never much good at woodwork, Mr. Holroyd. I once made my mum a bedside table, but the first time she stood a cork on it, it collapsed and went to bed.
0: Oh, what exciting lives your family must lead up at Wuthering Heights. Oh, hello, Jim. Well, I've finished the fence land. How's it look to you, then?
1: Oh, very nice. Grandad will be pleased.
0: Oh, hello, what's the matter, Jim? You look a little bit upset, lad.
1: Mr. Allroyd, when I put them nails in my mouth just now, there was four of them.
0: Was there? Oh, well, what about it, then?
1: Well, look at me hand. I've only got three now. And I've got a very funny feeling down below.
0: Oh, dear. Oh, dear me. Oh, calamity.
2: Well, what are you looking so worried about?
0: Well, I think young Jim's just swallowed a nail.
2: Yeah, Ralph, it's nowhere near his tea time. Jimmy, what do you want to go and swallow a nail for?
1: Because I couldn't find any drawing pins, you daft aper. Don't just stand there. Do something.
0: No, Jim. Don't panic, lad. Don't panic. Now, we'll take you in the house. Alfie, take his other arm. His other arm.
2: Where to? You mean what for?
0: Well, we'd better carry him, you see. Now, if he walks, the movement might dislodge the nail and cause, well...

0: complications to set in, you see.
1: It's all right. I'll just walk slowly, then I'll be... Oh, dear.
2: It sounds as if that nail's done some damage already.
0: I think it has.
1: Well, there's only one way to find out, Alfie. Stick me in a bath full of water.
3: What for?
1: If you see any bubbles coming out of me, stand by to do another puncture.

0: Yes, now don't worry, lad. Don't worry. Grandfather will be back soon.
1: He should have taken me straight to the doctor instead of leaving me here with a tummy full of old iron.
2: He's only gone down the road for Mother.
1: I didn't want me, Mum. I just wanted to get away before he came. I mean, before she came home. I didn't want to worry her.
0: Now, look, Alfie's fallen for the taxi. Now, your grandfather and your mother will be here before he gets one.
1: Knowing Alfie, Christmas will probably be here before he gets one. I bet Grandad doesn't know you let Alfie phone.
0: Why not, then?
1: Because he was here when I asked Alfie to ring up and get the score during the test match. Grandad had to grab the phone off him. He was putting a call through to Australia.
2: All right, cut out the jokes. I thought you were supposed to be in pain.
1: I am, but I'm brave with it.
2: Oh, yes, you're very brave.
1: Well, I'm braver than you. You'd be crying your eyes out if you were going to hospital.
2: I would not.
1: Get away. You've got to have a whiff of smelling salts every time you watch Dr. Kildare.
2: Oh, very funny.
0: No, I don't want to take sides, you know, but I think we must admit, Susan, that Jimmy is behaving very well over this business. Great courage, you know.
2: Oh, I'm sorry, but we're doing all we can, Jimmy.
0: Great
2: courage. You just have to be patient and wait.
1: Oh, couldn't I have me dinner while I'm waiting? You should have had it ready by now.
2: It is ready. That's not the point. You can't eat your dinner after you've swallowed a nail.
1: Don't be daft. How much room do you think a nail takes, Susan?
0: Susan means eating the dinner might be dangerous, lad.
1: Well, there's always that risk when she cooks it.
3: Well, I'll fix the taxi for you, Jim.
1: Oh, good. Did he say he'd come straight away?
3: No, the taxi isn't quite ready, so he said he'd be here in 10 minutes. Well, not him, his wife. No, not be here. She said, I mean. Well, she was on the phone and she said he'd come as soon as he finished straightening her bumper. The taxis, I mean. But how do you feel now, Jim?
1: Dizzy, listening to you.
3: I mean, how's your stomach?
1: A bit like your head, empty.
3: It's no good, Jim. You see, they'll want to take an X-ray picture of your stomach to see where the nail is, so you can't go filling up with dinner.
1: Get away. If they can take a picture through a pullover, shirt and vest, they can take it through a bit of steak and kidney pudding.
0: No, take it easy, Jim. Susan's quite right, you know. The danger is that if you have any food, the nail might move.
1: If I don't have any food, every time I walk, I'll rattle.
4: Oh, dear, Jimmy, are you all right, son?
0: Now, don't worry, Pat. We'll soon have him at the hospital.
1: Hello, Mum. Grandad?
4: Does it hurt, son?
1: Not much, Mum.
4: Is there anything we can do, Father?
1: Yes, give me a meat pie. The hunger pains.
0: Don't be silly. Now then, Alfie, is the taxi coming?
3: But yeah, it'll be here in about 10 minutes.
1: Yes, yeah, so there's plenty of time for a meat pie.
4: I can't give you a meat pie, son.
1: Well, a sandwich, then.
4: I can't.
1: A cake.
4: Jimmy.
1: A dog biscuit.
0: Oh, stop it. I do wish that taxi was here.
3: Well, he won't be long, Mrs. Higginbottom told me.
1: I'm not worried about... Who?
3: Mrs. Higginbottom.
1: You mean it's Higginbottom's taxi, you big duck? Oh, ow! Oh, wait, Grandad. Phone for another taxi straight away.
4: Oh, my goodness, is it getting worse?
1: It will do if he comes. If we wait for him, I mean... Oh, ow! Oh.
0: All right, then. I'll go and phone the taxi rank. There's always one there.
3: Well, what about Mr. Higginbottom?
1: You tell him we couldn't wait. Tell him how ill I am. Don't forget.
3: All right. Anyway, it's just as well, isn't it?
4: What do you mean?
3: Well, Jimmy's suffered, you know. He doesn't want Higginbottom coming here about Ozzy and causing more trouble. Boomy leg!
4: Jim, you kicked Alfie.
1: It was an accident. I got a sudden pain and my leg jerked out. Sorry, Alfie. Come here a minute.
3: What now?
1: Tell Higginbottom I'm too ill to be smacked. Tell him I've gone to hospital to have 9 operations, 3 blood transfusions and an injection for dandruff.

0: little Spot wants to go with him, then. Never mind, he won't be long. They'll come back as soon as they've emptied Jimmy's tummy.
1: Yeah.
0: Now, it's no good crying. They won't let little puppies go to hospital because you might catch a germ. All the walls in the hospital are covered in distemper. Never mind, come here. Come on, Uncle Alfie's got a nice toffee-woffee for Spotty-woffee.
2: Have you got one for Higgy-Wiggy?
0: Yes, I've got one for Libby. Oh, Mr. Higgy Boy. Oh, it's you.
2: Yes. The front door was open, so I walked in.
0: Yeah, well, Susan must have left it open. She's just gone down to the shops for some dog food.
2: Oh, I didn't know I was interrupting your dinner.
0: Oh. No, it's just... Oh, are you kidding?
2: Never mind. Well, look, where's this lad of theirs they won't take him to the hospital?
3: You're too late.
2: What? You don't mean...
3: Yeah. He's gone.
2: Oh, no. Well, where's his mother and grandfather?
3: They've gone too.
2: What are you on about?
0: They've gone to the hospital with Mr. Allright.
2: Oh, you nit.
0: Well, but you see, he's gone with them. They're not taking him. They've taken Jim because he swallowed Mr. Allright's nail. One of his nails. I mean, iron one.
2: Oh, shut up. You mean you phoned up for my taxi and now you don't want me?
0: Ah, that's right. See, Mr. Sinclair got another one because you were too slow. Not with it. Not eat late, I mean. But, and he told me to see you.
2: Well, in that case, I'd like to see the colour of your money. $5.
0: Oh, it's the same colour as you are.
2: $5. That's what you're going to give me for my trouble. Or else I'll give you 5 knuckles for your trouble.
0: Well, why should I...
2: Down the ear, come on.
0: Why should I pay you? Jimmy's the one who was scared to see you because of his trouble with Ozzy. You tell me one good reason why I should hand 5 shillings over to...
2: Can you see that fist?
0: Yes, and it's a very good reason.
2: Yes.
0: Yeah. Oh, the 2 2-shilling pieces now for crown. 6 and 6. That means there's 1 and 6 pence.
2: For a tip, thanks. Now, what were you saying about Clitheroe and Ozzy?
0: Well, only that when he realised you were coming round to sort him out for dirty Ozzy's clothes last night, he got scared.
2: Oh, did he?
0: Yes, because he didn't think Ozzy would tell you that Jimmy had tripped him up in the mud.
2: He was right. Ozzy didn't tell me.
0: Yes, well, you see, to the who told you?
2: You did, just now.
0: He'll murder me. Hey, look, please don't get cross with him, Mr. Higginbottom. He's not well. But you can't make him suffer anymore, because if you do, I'll be next. He'll set that black hand gang on me that will play rugby with me head. Look, don't smack him. What the heck did you say you were coming here for, then?
2: I was bringing his ticket for the circus.
0: You are?
2: I know it sounds funny, but last night old Sinclair got a bit murry. You know, he got a sudden rush of generosity to the head. He said he'd pay for Jimmy and Ozzy to go to the circus. Well, before his Scotch blood had time to cool down, I said, right, give me the money and I'll collect the tickets this morning. That's what I did.
0: You mean you didn't? Ozzy and... I blabbed. My only hope is they keep him in hospital for a week. If they don't, I'll be in the cemetery for good.

0: my stuff is them, Alfie. I think I could manage another one.
1: Oh, good. Well, yeah. You certainly deserve something, being as brave as you've been. I thought you'd come back from the hospital looking all white and trembling.
0: Oh, I'm pretty tough, Alfie. It takes more than the hospital to frighten me. I told the doctor, I said, once you've seen that nail on the x-ray, just start cutting. Don't bother about any chloroform. I'll be like Bronco. I'll just bite on a bullet or have a slug of whiskey.
1: Yeah, I bet he was very impressed.
0: They are good toffees, them.
1: Ah, well, here, have it. Oh, there's only one left.
0: Well, that'll do for now.
2: Oh, Miss Dickinson, for Jimmy, Alfie, would you like something?
1: Yeah, no, thanks, Mrs. Clitheroe. Hey, Jimmy was just telling me he didn't have any floriclorm or anything.
2: Any? Oh, no, he didn't need any.
0: Mum's busy, Alfie.
1: But he just let him take the nail straight out.
2: Yeah, he took it out himself.
0: Are you sure you're not hungry, Alfie?
1: You must have been proud, Mrs. Clitheroe, when Jimmy took that nail out himself.
2: Well, not really. He took it out of his pocket.
1: You are?
0: I haven't swallowed it. It was a mistake. When I did find it, Grandad went purple. He nearly swallowed his teeth. I suppose it was the price of the taxi.
2: Now, don't you be cheeky. Grandad was very pleased you hadn't swallowed it. But he was puzzled about the pains in the stomach that you'd had. That's why he insisted on you still seeing the doctor.
0: It was just that I thought I'd swallowed it. It was in my mind.
2: Yeah.
0: What they call psychomological.
2: Well, it was a relief anyway. The doctor said it was just old-fashioned stomach ache. That's why Grandad has gone to the chemist. Anyway, you're still hungry, so I'll get on with my cooking.
1: Well, when did you find the nail, Jim?
0: Look, I'll let you into the secret. I only pretended to swallow the nail so that I could get Mum, Grandad and me out of the way before Higginbottom arrived.
1: That was a little twisted.
0: Anyway, did you tell Higginbottom he had to leave me alone because I was ill?
1: Yeah. Well, I told him more than that. You see...
3: Come on then, Higgy, for a minute.
4: No, I can't really stay, Pete. I'll just give it to him and then I'll go.
0: Oh, heck.
3: Well, all right then. I'll see you later. I want to work with Pat in the kitchen.
0: Mr. Higginbottom, don't hit me. I'm not well.
3: I'm not going to hit you.
0: But you said you were going to give it to me.
3: I am. I'm giving you this ticket for the circus that your grandfather paid for.
0: Ticket? For the circus? Oh, my ticket. Oh, thanks, Mr. Higginbottom.
3: I only got it because your grandfather paid for Ozzy as well.
0: You mean that's why you were coming round today?
3: That's right.
0: Not to hit me because I remember you.
3: Not to hit you because you pushed Ozzy in the mud.
0: That's right, you didn't. You know, he told you.
3: Yes, he's got a big mouth.
0: Well, he's your son. I mean...
3: Ozzy didn't say anything. Alfie here told me.
0: What?
1: Maybe it was an accident. It slipped out. I didn't know what I was talking about. What I was saying, I mean.
0: Bend over while I kick you in the brains. Mr. Higginbottom, I'm sorry, and it's very nice of you not to smack me.
3: I would have done, but since you've been through all that trouble swallowing a nail, I'll forget it this time.
0: Thank you, Mr. Higginbottom.
3: By the way, did they find the nail all right?
1: Oh, yes, it was in his pocket. Ow, my ankle!
0: That was silly, Alfie, putting your ankle under me foot. Might have hurt yourself.
1: Oh, shut up, you.
3: Well, I've got to be off, so just watch it in future, my lad.
0: Yes, sir.
3: Ta-ra then, my lad. So long, blabbermouth.
1: I wish you'd stop kicking my ankle every time I speak.
0: I had to. I couldn't reach your mouth.
1: Now, look at you.
0: Look, you nearly got me murdered.
1: Oh, all right. Well, I suppose I did ask for it.
0: Well, Alfie, all's well that ends well. I'll just have some grub and start getting ready for the circus.
3: Oh, no, you won't, young man. Will he, Pat?
0: What do you mean?
2: Your granddad means you're going to bed as soon as you've had your medicine.
0: But the circus ticket, it's paid for.
2: Grandad will take it back. There's the spoon, Father.
0: I don't need medicine. There's nothing wrong with me.
3: Oh, no. I suppose you didn't have violent pains in your stomach today. You weren't in agony.
0: No. I mean, yes, but it was a false alarm. The nail, I mean.
2: Jimmy, the doctor said you had to have this and then go to bed.
0: What is it?
3: Castor oil.
0: Oh, I'm not having that.
1: Go on, then. And how shows how brave you are. I mean, you were ill, weren't you?
0: Yes, I was. Oh, heck.
1: Ah, well, what are you going to do now then, clever boy?
0: The same as you do every time you talk. I'll open my mouth and say nothing. Let's have it. Oh, don't some mullers have a...

0: Those involved with the Clitheroe kid this week were Peter Sinclair as grandfather, Patricia Burke as mother, Danny Ross as Alfie Hall, Jerry Giler as Bert Holroyd, and Tony Melody as Mr. Higginbotham. The recorded program was written by James Casey and Frank Roscoe, produced by James Casey, and starred Jimmy Clitheroe as the kid himself.
1: I got to the circus 3 days later. Grandad changed both the tickets and I couldn't understand why Ozzy waited to go with me. Then I found out. He said he wouldn't tell Grandad about me if I paid for the lemonade, popcorn, 2 lollipops a week, carried his boots to school and call him Sir. I daren't touch him myself, but Charlie Thompson can, I've just bought a quarter of toffees for Charlie Thompson. And tomorrow, he'll be singing a different tune. 2 lovely black eyes. Ta-ra!

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1: Meet the men from the ministry. Join us now for another whirl on the Whitehall Roundabout with Norma Ronald, Ronald Baddeley, John Graham, and the men from the Ministry, Richard Murdoch and Derek Guyler. The personnel of a successful ministry must work together like the crew of a great ship. In the General Assistance Department, for instance, the staff are like the crew of the Marie Celeste. They tend to disappear when wanting. But Secretary Mildred Murphy knows that at some stage they always come back.
2: Oh, hello, Mr. Lennox Brown. You're back from lunch early. It's only 3:30.
3: Yes, well, I haven't got my normal appetite today, Mildred. I could scarcely get through my third duck.
2: You didn't have your usual exercise this morning, did you?
3: No, someone has sharpened the pencils already.
4: The club catering's going off, too, you know.
2: Oh, really?
4: Oh, the cheese was so strong, he could have walked over and said hello to the coffee. Well, the coffee was too weak to answer.
3: Mr. Lambacker?
2: Oh, he never went out, sir. He's on his health food kick again.
4: Oh, glory, then. And the keep fit thing as well, no doubt. Mm.
2: That's right, sir. He did some yogurt exercises in his office. And then he sat at his desk and ate a nut yoga. He says it clears his brain for these agricultural problems.
4: Agricultural problems?
2: No, the jobs that Gregory gave you.
4: Oh, those agricultural problems.
2: Do you remember?
4: Well, of course I remember, Mildred, yes. Still, perhaps you'd remind me of the details, you see. I mean, it might, you know, stimulate a fresh approach.
2: Well, as the minibag is overloaded, you're supposed to deal with any queries sent in by farmers.
4: Ah, yes, of course. And we were to look at the whole farming scene and suggest improvement. Yes, sort of agriculture vultures, eh? Yes, well, I'll give it a bit of thought later, yes. Now, first is a more important matter.
2: Yes, sir. Nice and strong and six lumps.
4: That's it, Mildred, my dear. Yes, well, I'll just see what Mr. Universe Lamb is up to.
5: Hello, Lamb. Why on earth are you jumping up and down like that?
4: You haven't dropped the stapling machine down your trousers again, have you?
6: I do my exercise here. Getting fit enough to do it.
4: Fit enough to do what?
6: Fit enough to jump up and down doing these exercises.
4: Stop it, too, will you? Look like a worn-out yo-yo.
6: Also, I want to lose weight.
4: Ah, yes, like old Rudge at the Board of Trade with his stomach trouble.
6: Has Rudge got stomach trouble?
4: Yes, can't get his trousers over it. Settle down, Phil. Yes. Let's just look at these farming problems.
6: Oh, well, I'm ahead on those. I've been doing replies all week.
4: Are they all good? Well, what sort of things are they asking?
6: Well, one farmer said all his hens were lying on their backs with their eyes shut and their feet in the air. He wanted to know what was wrong.
4: Well, what did you say?
6: I said they were probably dead.
4: Well, thank you.
6: A market gardener asked if this was the time to put manure on his strawberries.
4: Huh?
6: I said it was up to him, but we always put cream on ours.
4: Quite right. You know, you've done rather well.
6: I haven't just answered queries. Mm-hmm. I've also designed a new scarecrow for farmers troubled with birds.
4: A new scarecrow?
6: Yeah, here's my drawing. Isn't it frightening?
4: Yeah, it certainly is.
6: This scarecrow's so frightening, the birds won't just leave the corn alone. They'll bring back what they stole last year.
4: Sure, it is ugly. Oh, you know who it reminds me of?
6: Sir Gregory.
4: That's right, yes. You know, it's got Sir Gregory's hideous face and those evil eyes. The same lumpy features from when he comes to the aha.
7: Talking about me, Lennox Byrne?
4: Oh, no, Sir Gregory. No, we were talking about Sir Gregory Entwistle.
6: He used to be the barman at the Rose and Crown.
7: I see. And how goes your work for the Ministry of Agriculture?
4: Extremely well, sir. Extremely well, sir. I've given all the problems my personal attention.
7: Have you indeed? So it would be fair to say you're responsible for all that's been done.
3: It would be fair to say that, yes, in fact, you can say it, sir.
7: Go right ahead. Lennox Brown, the Ministry of Agriculture of Furious.
3: Lamb. Did most of it, of course.
7: Sure it is. I understand you were asked by a local office for guidance in the case of a farmer Wren.
6: Yes, Sir Gregory. He'd been arguing about his celery. They had a long correspondence.
7: And what did you advise?
6: I told them to cut it short and refer the matter to the celery board.
7: So when you tell them to cut it short, you were referring to the correspondence?
6: Yes, Sir Gregory.
7: As usual, you failed to make yourself clear. With the result that local officers went out and cut his celery short.
6: Oh, dear.
7: Oh, dear is right, Lamb. Wren is finding it hard to sell whamming sticks of celery. He's demanding compensation.
6: Compensation?
7: You won't get any, of course. But you're about to go down there and placate him. Remember, farmers are the backbone of the nation. Don't give him anything he wants. Short of actual help, that is. And don't bungle this or I'll have your head for doorstop.
3: We must go down first thing tomorrow. You'll be glad to have me there to sort it out.
8: You perishing pinstripe pansies! Get out of here! I don't want your daft advice. I want compensation. And if you won't pay up, I'll sue you.
9: Yes, but Mr. Wren,
8: you've got... Little short ones, that's all they left me.
3: Pardon?
8: What can I do with little short ones?
6: You can...
8: Don't you dare! I know you smart Alex from London, all fancy talk and cutting off people's assets.
9: Dear fellow, we're here to assist you. Wave in that pitchfork, woman, help.
8: Assist me? What do you know about farming? Nothing, that's what. You get out of my kitchen. Get off my farm, do you hear me?
2: Oh, don't shout at the fancy gentleman, Seth. They're only trying to help.
8: You keep out of this, woman. And if you two ain't gone in 5 minutes, I'll help you into the pond on the end of my boot.
2: Oh, don't you pay no mind to my husband. All gas and no go, is Chef.
6: I think we should leave him before he does something nasty with that pitchfork.
3: We'll leave in our own good time, too. Let's retain a little decorum. We are senior executives.
2: Oh, quite right, sir. And a prettier fellow I never did see.
3: Oh, thank you, madam.
2: Oh, not you, him. Your young friend with the shy smile and the big brolly. Come here, Cheaty.
6: Me?
2: Yes, you. Oh, I wouldn't mind you for a partner next time it's Mollifin in the meadow. Come here, little darling, and I'll give you a nice surprise.
6: Yes, it's awfully kind of you, but we've got to get back to London.
2: Playing hard to get, eh, Saucy? I'll soon have you down off that sideboard.
3: Please, keep your hands off my colleague. You don't know where he's been.
2: Oh, come on. Give us a kiss, handsome. I got lofty ideas about you.
6: Lofty ideas?
2: Yeah. You and me in the A-loft.
6: No, and let go of that. You damage it. That's a new umbrella.
8: You've not gone yet, eh?
3: Mr. Wren, do something. Your old wife's gone berserk.
8: Hello? Interfering with my wife, is he? Let her go, you filthy cur.
6: It's not me. She chased me around the kitchen and grabbed me by the cooker.
8: I know your sort. See a pretty face and you run amok. You've been trying to seduce her with your smooth talk and your aftershave.
3: Mr. Wren, we should be fussing. Is that shotgun loaded?
8: You're damn right. It is. Now get out of here before I fill your bowler hats with lead.
2: That didn't mean no harm, Seth.
3: I shall not be intimidated, madam. I have no intention of running away. But as it happens, we have an urgent appointment in London. Good day, John.
6: Get out of here. I've been hit once.
3: Where?
6: Just where it does most harm. Right in the bottom of my briefcase. Do you think Farmer Wren will sue us, Mum?
3: Shouldn't be surprised. He looks a bit of a sewer.
6: What a morning. I haven't been so embarrassed since Miss Lusty chased me up the fire escape.
3: Yes, well, you certainly excited Mrs. Wren. Lord knows why.
6: Oh, I don't know. When I saw myself in the mirror this morning, I looked like a cross between the Prime Minister and Omar Sharif.
3: Ghastly thought. Well, I'm glad to be away from Sunnybrook Farm, I can tell you.
6: One consolation, as we nipped out, Mrs. Wren said she'd put a chicken in the car for me. Sort of peace offering.
3: Oh, I say, that is kind of her. Yes, I actually enjoy that. My wife cooks chicken rather well.
6: Well, it's mine. I'm going to take it home to my landlady and tell her to stop it.
3: It is not yours, too. Mm-hmm. Now, let's be fair about this. I mean, I am the senior man, and as such, I should get the bird.
6: Well, perhaps we could divide it in two.
3: Hmm?
6: I'll just see how big it is. She said she left it on the back seat.
3: Oh, all right.
6: Yeah, let's see. Oh, good gracious.
3: What did you say? Speak up, too. You're mumbling again.
6: Well, it's alive, sitting there with its feathers on. Ooh, and it's done something satirical in your bowler hat.
3: Oh, Lord.
6: What on earth can we do with a live chicken?
3: We can pretty soon make it a dead one. Especially after what it's done to my hat.
6: You mean kidding?
3: Well, of course. Yeah, but not here in the car. No, I mean when we get back to the office. Right, Phil. Hold the bird on my desk. And I'll use this broom handle.
6: But it seems so cruel.
3: Oh, don't be so stupid, too. There's no need for sentimentality, especially over a cockerel. They expect you to end up in the soup.
6: Look at him. He's staring at you with his big brown eyes.
3: Oh, nonsense. Yes. No. Yes, well, perhaps you have a point. A blindfold over the eyes would help. Use my handkerchief.
6: Good idea, Ron.
3: Yep. No, no, no. Not you, you fool. Not over your eyes. Over the cockerel. Oh, good gracious me, what a fuss. Look, you hold the bird and I'll swing the broomstick. Good Lord, what are you doing now?
6: I'm tickling it under the chin so it'll die happy.
3: Oh, come on, let's get on with it.
6: Wait till I've lulled it into a cheerful mood. And when I nod my head, you hit it with the broomstick.
3: Stand by.
6: Now. Oh, my head.
3: Oh, sorry, I missed it. Yes, I'll try again.
2: Well, here. What's going on? Why are you hitting Mr. Lang with that broomstick? He can't help you, Mother.
6: They're not quarreling, Mildred. You see, the farmer's wife went a bit poppy and wanted me to go mollicking with her, and she gave it to me, and when we looked round, it had feathers on, and Mr. Lennox Brown wants to use it for soup because of his hat.
3: Yeah, so it's not quite as simple as that.
2: I know. You're trying to murder that chicken with a broomstick.
3: Oh, no, no. No, not at all, Mildred. No, no, we were given this splendid fowl, you see, and we're training it.
2: Training it?
3: Yes. To do tricks.
6: Well, perhaps that's enough training for today. He's snuggled down in your in-tray.
3: Yes, well, then we'd better move him out. I've often had rude thoughts about ministry memos, but I don't want him putting them into practice.
2: Oh, look at him. He's all excited about something.
3: Well, I'm still going to move him. Now, come on, old chap. Get your... Oh, look.
2: He's laid an egg.
6: Oh, good heavens. She isn't a he at all. He's a she.
2: Well, you can't keep now, can you? It's a lovely hen.
6: We can keep her and look after her and have our own free-range eggs.
3: Free-range?
6: She can have the run of the window box.
3: Hen? In the ministry window box? What do you think Sir Gregory would say about that?
6: You're right. He wouldn't be very pleased.
2: Well, first, one of you could take her
3: own. Well, don't look at me. I mean, I washed my hands of the whole business. She was given to you two. Mrs. Wren's chicken is your pigeon.
6: I don't think I can take her home. My landlady's always said I mustn't have birds in my bedroom.
3: Oh, good Lord, at the time, I must be off. Yes, the parish council have formed a special committee to deal with a hole in the church roof, and I've agreed to sit on it. I'll be in early tomorrow, possibly around 11. Good night, all.
2: Look, she's perched on your shoulder. She didn't like you. You can tell by the way she's pecking your ear.
6: Well, she can stay here for the rest of the week. Sir Gregory's away. And my landlady's back from Cackstairs on Friday. She might let me keep her if I ask her nicely.
2: Let's put her out on the window box, then. Or she'll need some cover for sleeping at night.
6: We can put the safe on the windowsill. It hasn't got a door, so she can run in and out as she pleases. And she can have Mr. Lennox Brown's cushion for a lovely, cozy bed. Oh, this is going to be fun.
3: Now, who's a pretty little chicky-chicky-chicky-chicky? Ah, yes, come along then. I'll come to Uncle Derek. Yes, now
10: let's have some more chocolate picky, eh? Yes.
6: I say, buddy, you all right?
4: Yes. I didn't hear you come in, Bill.
6: I thought you said you'd lost your hands at the chicken.
10: Yes. Well, I mean, Henrietta looked a bit lonely.
6: Sorry, I'm late. I've been buying her some food. I got a packet of Brillo.
10: Brillo? What's that for? Clean in the bath?
6: No. According to the label, it's a marvelous new product for boosting fertility. Look at the slogan. With new Brillo, it's all systems go.
10: Oh. And that'll make her lay more eggs, won't it?
6: So the man in the shop said. Oh. And I bought a brush and comb for grooming her.
10: Oh, glorious.
6: Come along, Henrietta. While I'm grooming her, she can have some of this. It's corn meal with cod liver oil.
10: Oh, dear. Or mine, too. Look. Oh, it's sprinkled all over your desk.
6: Well, that's the idea. She'll soon eat it up.
10: Yes, well, it's lucky Sir Gregory's away. Can you imagine how he'd react to this?
2: Look out! Sir Gregory!
10: No, it's all right, Mildred. No, Sir Gregory's down in the country with Miss Bentwater from the typing pool.
2: No, no, he's not. He's coming down the corridor now. Oh, oh. You better hide that thing.
10: Two action sessions.
6: Yeah, if he sees Henrietta, he'll have a fit of that. And us too.
2: Oh, quick, Mr. Lamb. Are you in the filing cabinet?
6: Yes, good idea.
2: I'll try and hold Sir Gregory out of office.
6: In you go, Henrietta. Don't argue, it's for your own good.
10: Well done. Yes, that's a shame, you know.
11: No, Miss Murphy, I do not want to see the bits of your knitting of your father.
10: Oh, Sir Gregory, how are you?
11: Oh, stop asking foolish questions and sit down.
10: Oh, thank you, Sir Gregory.
11: And you, Lamb, why are you shaking like that? Frightened of me, are you? Got a little chicken all of a sudden?
6: No, we haven't. I mean, there isn't. I mean, I'm not.
11: Well, I come back early than expected because of pressure of work. Lamb, why is your desk covered with... What is it? Some sort of corn?
6: Yes, enriched with cod liver. Yes.
11: You haven't answered my question. Yes. Why is it here?
10: It's his breakfast duty.
11: His breakfast?
10: Yes. Now, he comes in early in the morning and he has... A working breakfast.
11: Oh. Oh, well, it's a step in the right direction, I suppose. But why did he sprinkle it all over his desk?
10: Ah, yes, sprinkles it all over the desk. Yes, you see, he does that so that he can take some exercise as he eats.
11: Mm. Yes. Well, carry on eating, Lamb. Don't let me interrupt you.
6: It's all right, I've had enough.
11: Nonsense, you can't work on an empty stomach. Eat it all up.
6: No, raise it, Gregory.
11: Eat it, Lamb.
6: Oh, all right.
10: That's the idea, sir. He really enjoys it, you know.
11: Then why is he turning green?
10: Oh, is he? Surely not. Oh, yeah, more of a delicate blue, though, isn't he, really?
11: What was that?
10: I didn't hear anything.
11: There it was again.
6: Oh. That was me, Sir Gregory. I coughed.
11: Not getting a cold, I hope. Eat up that corn. It's full of vitamins. What a foul noise.
6: No, it wasn't. It was me.
10: Yes, I'm afraid he is getting a cold, you know, poor chap. Yes, he will come to work without his wellies.
11: Mm. If he's getting a cold, I shan't stay long.
10: Very thoughtful of you, sir, yes.
11: Well, I came to give you some extra tasks for the Ministry of Agriculture.
10: Oh.
11: Milk sales have been falling. We want you to do all you can to boost them up again.
10: I see, sir.
11: Link up posters, slogans, and so on. A big national campaign. You can spend up to... £13.
10: Ooh, thank you.
11: The second task is also to do with milk.
10: Yes, sir.
11: Government scientists have discovered an unusual substance that can be added to it.
10: Cream?
11: No, Lennox Brown.
10: Oh.
11: This is a chemical additive which is good for teeth.
10: Oh.
11: It's called Dentafil, and it's put in milk the way fluoride's put in water. Tell distribution centers that Dentafil is to be added to all milk before it goes out to the public. From tomorrow.
10: Good sir, yes.
11: Now, I'll put this file with the details on your desk.
10: Leave it to us, Sir Gregory.
11: I intend to.
10: Yes.
11: Good Lord, Lamb, you'd better watch that cough. After all, you're no chicken.
6: I'm beginning to feel like one after eating all that corn.
10: Oh, don't fuss, too. Get Henrietta out from the drawer before she suffocates.
6: Yes, all right. Sorry, Henrietta, I didn't mean to eat your breakfast. Here, you can have some of my yogurt.
2: Yeah, I just said why Sir Gregory came back early.
10: Pressure of work, is it?
2: Yeah, that's what he said. The girls down the typing pool told me Daffy Bentwater's gone off him.
6: I'm not surprised. We went off him a long time ago.
10: Yes, well, now he's back. We can't keep Henrietta on the windowsill, can we?
6: And I can't take her home till my landlady's back. If Mrs. Bradley agrees, she can perch on the end of my bed.
2: Why do you want your landlady to perch on the end of your bed?
10: I think he means Henrietta, Mildred.
3: Now, for the moment, too, you'd better take her up on the roof here. She'll be quite safe there. And she'll have the pigeons for company.
6: Right, come along, Henrietta. Could you bring the safe from the window, Sylvan?
3: Yeah, all right. Mildred, while we're sorting out this hen business, could you send off an order to all milk distribution centres?
2: Well, what sort of order, sir?
3: Well, Sir Gregory wants this new chemical stuff added to the nation's milk. From tomorrow. It's all on, Mr. Lambsdale. Yes.
6: Hold on, Sue. I'm coming.
2: Oh, it's all Gary these days.
3: Well, that's enough agricultural jobs for this week.
2: Honestly, Mr. Lennox Brown, I've never seen you work so hard. Mm-hmm. 20 minutes you spent on that with only 2 tea breaks.
3: The milk marketing board's depending on it, you know, Mildred. Yes. Now, how's this for a slogan? You need milk without a doubt. Drink a lot or your teeth fall out.
2: Beautiful, sir.
3: I thought so, yeah.
2: And how about all the farmers' problems?
3: Very tricky, some of them. Mm. One chap wrote that he'd taken his pigs to market every Friday for a year and not sold one.
2: Oh, and what did he say?
3: I pointed out that his local market day was Thursday. Odd complaint, though, you know, from a farmer in Kent. Can't get any help with his haymaking. Seems his son has run away to become a bootblack.
2: Fancy.
3: Yes, well, I told him you just have to make hay while the sun shines.
2: You made that up.
3: Yeah, well, you smiled. Go on, laugh, eh? There was no harm in a little joke now and then. You know?
2: Oh, here. Talking of little jokes, where's Mr. Lamb?
3: He's up on the ministry roof, feeding Henrietta.
6: I must say, Henrietta's in great shape. I wonder if we should enter her for the civil service petrol.
2: Well, it's not much point, is there? Mr. Roger would get first, second, and third prizes with his hamster.
3: Not that, you know. I think it has something to do with all the judges working under him at the Board of Trade.
6: Well, Henrietta's looking magnificent. Lovely glossy feathers, beautiful white teeth, bright eyes.
3: Oh, good. She must like it up there on the... Did you say teeth?
6: Yes, ma'am. They're in splendid condition. Not a filling in sight.
3: Oh, your hens don't have teeth.
6: Of course they do.
3: Hens do not have teeth.
6: Well, no. Henrietta's got teeth. Perhaps it's something to do with that stuff I've been feeding her. Dentifil, it's called.
3: You've been giving a dentifil? Well, that's the thing we had to put in the milk.
6: No. It's that packet I bought the other day for extra.
3: Oh, nonsense. That was called Virillo or some such twaddle.
2: No, say it was Virillo that had to be added to the nation's milk. Remember, because you told me to type out the orders.
3: I told you to type out the orders, yes, but the substance concerned was dentifil.
2: You said the stuff on the desk, and that was Virillo. Here. You're right, Mr. Lennox Brown.
6: It doesn't look all right. His specs have steamed up and his moustache is all droopy.
3: Mildred, are you saying that you sent out orders for Virillo to put in all milk supplies?
2: That's right, sir, last week.
3: Virillo was meant for the hen. I know it was.
2: He doesn't think he's done any harm, does he? I mean, you're both okay.
6: I don't drink ordinary milk. My diet, you see, I have goat's milk.
3: Well, I drink tea with lemon. What about you, Mildred?
2: Oh, we always have powdered milk at home. More hygienic, my mum says. She doesn't fancy that stuff that comes from cows.
3: So we don't know what effect this Virillo is having. Two. Wait a minute. Huh? The Virillo leaflet's still on the desk. See what it says.
6: Yeah, right. Yeah. Very good. Virillo, the perfect fertility drug and hormone booster. Virillo arouses mating activities nature's way.
3: Oh, glory. I knew it. It's an aphrodisiac.
6: No, it's a British product. It says so on the leaflet.
3: An aphrodisiac, too. A love potion.
6: Oh.
3: You've put a love potion in the nation's milk supply.
12: And here is the news read by John Curl. Reports are coming in of riots tonight at a London old people's home. The trouble is believed to have started shortly after evening cocoa was served. Police were called in but left hurriedly after being chased out of the building by a crowd of elderly ladies. Earlier, the club's oldest member, 100-year-old Mr. D. Giler, said he is to marry 98-year-old Miss M. Cook. He said they were looking for a house near a good school. In the House of Commons, today's censure motion on the government was interrupted when opposition spokesman Mrs. Barbara Castle rushed across the chamber and leapt into the arms of the Prime Minister. They left the House hand in hand and were later seen sailing together on the Serpentine. The leader of the opposition wound up the debate with a bitter attack on the decision to add a tooth protective to the nation's milk supply. He accused the government of tampering with nature and warned that unforeseen side effects might ensue. He then picked up his handbag and left the chamber. In London's West End, tonight's performance of O Calcutta was halted while the cast sat down and watched the audience. It's believed that... excuse me, the producer's secretary is coming into the studio, probably an urgent message. What? Certainly not. Just take your hands off me.
13: No! Help! Help! Let me go! Help! Help!
6: What are we going to do, Run? The country's in an uproar.
14: Oh, pull yourself together, too. No one knows it's the milk that's causing the trouble. And as I've sent out orders stopping all additives, the chances are they never will.
6: Oh, well done, Run.
14: Of course, the effects will take a while to wear off.
6: Yes. Raj at the Board of Trade and Miss Lutty from Pensions have been stuck in the lift for 2 days.
14: Yeah. They have to throw a bucket of cold water over Fatty Scott and Mrs. Granny from the canteen. It's a rice pudding, apparently.
2: Gregory's coming down the corridor.
6: Oh, dear, he'll murder us.
14: Two, I told you, he can't know anything about the milk. Now, put a bold face on it.
15: Minute, Brown.
14: Hello, Sir Gregory.
15: About this milk business. Why is Lamb climbing on the hat stand trying to disguise himself as an overcoat?
6: I'm opting out, Sir Gregory.
15: Well, opt back in again at once. I was saying, Lennox Brown, this milk business.
14: Yes, Sir Gregory.
15: Great success. We're all very pleased.
14: Well, you see, it was Lamb who first... Success?
15: Pip, please? Milk sales have rocketed. The Prime Minister's delighted.
14: The Prime Minister? You mean he's been having it?
15: Indeed he has, in great quantities. Your sales promotion campaign has been a big success.
14: Oh, well, I don't think nothing of it, Sir Gregory.
15: I thought nothing of it, but in some extraordinary way it's worked. Hmm? The farmers are overjoyed, and milk sales have rocketed, as I said. Apparently, there are even rumors going around that milk has an odd effect on people.
6: What sort of effect, Sir Gregory?
15: Oh, this, that, and the other.
2: Mostly the other.
15: Well, even pubs are selling milk now. There are queues outside every dairy in the country. And several milklets have been hijacked. You can't understand it. I never touch the stuff.
14: So the Ministry of Agriculture are happy with our effort.
15: They certainly are. Well done, all of you.
14: Oh, well, thank you.
15: By the way, I'm going away tomorrow for a few days. You'll remember I cut short my trip the other week.
14: Oh, yes. Miss Bentwater went off. might I ask, sir, is Miss Bentwater going with you too to take notes?
15: As a matter of fact, she is. Yes. She's rather keen to go, and I think she'll be fast and efficient.
6: Does Miss Bentwater drink milk at all?
15: Yes, she does. Gallons of it.
6: Then I'm sure she'll be fast and efficient.
16: Once upon a time there was an engineer.
17: Choo-choo Charlie was his name, we hear.
16: 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He used good and plenty.

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4: The Bob Hope Show, transcribed direct from Hollywood, with Les Brown and his band of renown. Our special guest, Rosemary.

Thank you very, very much. Thank you, Bill. Very happy to be back here. And out here in California, we're having some wonderful weather. I feel so full of vigor, I was just mistaken for Donald O'Connor. Really. I met Phil Harris this morning. He thought I was Donald O'Connor. Of course, he also thought it was last night. I really was mistaken for Donald O'Connor the other day. Two women passed me on Vine Street and one said, "Hello, Donald." She must have thought I was really young and fresh-looking because then she turned to her friend and said, "Isn't that Donald Crisp?" And this is a wonderful time of the year for gardening. I'd be out digging in my garden like everyone else except for my tax setup. The way things are now, if I strike oil, I'm ruined. Of course, Jack Benny does his planting all year round. I started a garden 3 weeks ago, but I haven't done much with it. Zsa Zsa Gabor's swimming pool is on the other side of the hedge. And you'd be surprised how little you can plant when you're standing on tiptoe. The manufacturers bought out their new cars, you know. You can see them in any used car lot in town. One new car even has a television set in the rear window. It's very convenient for motorcycle cops. While they're chasing you, they can watch Dragnet. And the new models are so automatic that pretty soon we'll have cars running around without drivers. Of course, we've had that in California for years. Altogether, it's been a rough week for me. Monday, I lost my wallet. Yesterday, I got hit by a truck. And this morning, I got a letter from Crosby. And you can always tell when Bing has left Hollywood. The Bank of America looks like a saloon in a ghost town. It's a very nice letter. I'll read some of it to you. Bing says he's staying a week in Ireland, a week in England, a week in Scotland, and 4 hours in Paris. I know people get old, but this is ridiculous. So many movies are being filmed over there, there's nobody left in Hollywood except Francis, the Mule, and Lassie. The three of us had lunch together yesterday at the Brown Davis. And you know, foreign films are becoming very popular over here. I saw an Italian picture at a drive-in movie last night, and it was very entertaining. It was wonderful to be able to hear Italians speaking the Romance language and at the same time look around and see Americans acting it out.

0: Well, as you know, ladies and gentlemen, music is the backbone of show business. Now, on Vine Street in Hollywood is located one of the largest recording studios in the world, where the big bands and famous singers gather to make your hit records.
1: Record City, hello. No, Harry James is not recording today, sorry. Record City, one moment, I'll connect you with the stock room.
0: Gee, whiz, what a madhouse, Bob. I never saw so many people rushing back and forth. Well, you know, Bill, a lot of our hit records are recorded right here in these studios. You see that door over there marked Studio A?
2: Mm-hmm.
0: Well, when the red light goes on over it, Liberace will be recording Somebody Bad Stole the Wedding Bell. Yeah, well, a blue light went on. What does that mean?
2: Well, they found the wedding bell. Now they're looking for his toothbrush.
0: Yeah, I wonder where Frankie is.
2: He's home baiting his Oscar in Lanolin Plus.
3: Gordon McRae, report to Studio 5, please. Rosemary Clooney, Studio 3. Jack Benny, Studio 12.
0: Gee, Bob, I wonder what Jack Benny can be recording.
2: Well, Jack brought his violin. He's making a special recording of From the Vine Came the Grape.
0: What for?
2: Next week is Phil Harris's birthday.
3: Attention, powder room. Attention, powder room. We're ready in Studio 10. Hurry, girls. Bill Spatoli is waiting.
2: They're probably being delayed by Evelyn and her magic eyelash curlers.
0: Say, what's this next room, Bob? Is that a recording studio, too?
2: No, that's where the musicians relax when they're not recording.
0: Oh. Well, what do they do in there?
2: Oh, they just sit around and play chess. You know, the musicians are a very quiet bunch of guys. They just play chess. Of course, some of the moves are pretty complicated.
4: Where is Miss Clooney? Have either of you gentlemen seen Rosemary Clooney?
0: No, we haven't.
4: Oh, everything is going wrong today. James Melton wants new orchestrations, and Dude Martin won't be able to record at all. Somebody plugged up the holes in his sweet potato. Now, on top of everything else, Miss Clooney is tardy.
0: Well. Well, I'm here, and I'm all set to go. You gave me a recording date for 10 o'clock this morning. I've been waiting ever since.
4: Who are you?
0: Well, I'm in your catalog, Tex Hope, Western Songs and Medley. Listen. See them a-tumbling down, pledging their love to the ground. Lonely but free I'll be found.
4: Hold it! We gave you a recording date?
0: That's right.
4: Yeesh!
0: Studio A, I was scheduled for 10 o'clock.
4: If this happens to be a commercial enterprise, Mr. Holt, and we allocate our space to our more popular artists.
2: Now, look, don't get so snooty. I knew you when you were mixing the soap powder for Lawrence Welk's bubble machine.
0: It's too bad we can't get a studio.
2: Oh, they're crowded today. All the big bands are rehearsing.
5: Well, hello, Bob. Hello, Bill.
0: Well, Rosemary Clooney.
5: Here.
2: Oh, we're recording today, too, Rosemary.
5: You are? What number are you doing?
2: Well, it's a song I wrote with my brother Jack. It's called A Wagon Wheels Are Rolling Over the Tumbling Tumbleweeds with a Coyote Towel and the Wind Blows Free and Never's Heard a Discouraging Word, Partner, Don't Fence Me In. Calypso number.
4: Miss Clooney, there you are.
5: I'm sorry, Mr. Mitchell. I'm 5 minutes late.
4: You're 10 minutes late. How long do you think the trumpet player can keep puckered up?
5: I'm really terribly sorry.
2: Be careful, Rosemary. Tony Bennett was a few minutes late last week, and for punishment, they put the hole in the record off center. Now, no matter what he sings, it comes out Ricochet Romance.
4: Miss Clooney, you're disarranging my entire schedule.
5: What can I say after I say I'm sorry?
4: We recorded that last week. And now hurry right along.
5: Well, I'll see you later, Bob.
2: Rosemary, why do you let them push you around like this?
5: Oh, they're not so bad.
2: You don't have to record here. Why don't we form our own company? You'd have your own offices, your own studios, your own records.
5: Sounds like a good idea.
2: It's a great idea. Any outfit that you can record for has got to make $1 million a year. I can just see the sign in the building now, the Bob Hope Music Company.
5: The Bob Hope Music Company. You didn't waste much time cutting yourself in, did you?
2: Well, I'll have to put up the money for studios and offices and equipment, you know.
5: Yes, that'll take close to $1 million.
2: How much?
5: Well, over $500,000.
2: How much?
5: Well, Bob, how much are you prepared to put up?
2: You know anyone who takes green stamps?
4: Wait for you another second. Do you hear? Not another second.
2: Rocky Marciano is back.
4: Do you realize, Miss Clooney, when an artist is tardy like this, the engineers have to wait, the producer has to wait, the director, the arranger, the electricians, the band leader, and all the musicians have to wait? The entire organization comes to a stop?
5: Well, I'm ready to record right now.
4: You are? Well, would you excuse me for a moment?
2: What for?
4: I'll run next door to Decca and see if we can borrow their needles.
2: Rosemary Clooney doing a copy of her Columbia record, When You Love Someone. Come in, Rosie, honey.

0: Ladies and gentlemen, you know, someone once said, humor is the true democracy. We've all heard stories about a familiar American figure, the traveling salesman. In New England, the original traveling man was Jonathan Slick. The people he dealt with were pretty shrewd customers, but not as shrewd as Jonathan. He could give any one of them a head start and out-swap them every time. Like the time he tried to sell a razor to an Albany farmer. The farmer didn't want a razor, but Jonathan was willing to bet him $5 that if the farmer made an offer, Jonathan would have a sale. The farmer took the bet and offered 2 cents for the razor. Well, said Jonathan, you drive a hard bargain, so it's yours. The farmer got the razor, and Jonathan got the 2 cents plus the $5 bet. The farmer figured that somehow he'd been cheated, so Jonathan generously offered to give him back his 2 cents in return for the razor. The man got his money back, Jonathan got his razor, and the farmer never did figure out how Jonathan got away with the $5. Even if we do tell stories about the traveling salesman, it's still an important industry. But what good is even a traveling salesman if he doesn't have a sense of humor? Yes, it is a democracy which lets us tell stories of our industries, institutions, and legendary heroes with a twinkle in our eyes and a chuckle in our throats. And so long as we continue to laugh together as a people, we will live together as a nation. Thank you very much.
1: And now, folks, let's go on with our story. Bob is all set to start a record company with Rosemary Clooney. We find him now trying to raise the capital.
2: Mr. Updike will see you now. Go right into his office.
0: Oh, thank you, Porfirio.
2: Mr. Updike?
3: That is correct. I'm Hubert Updike III. I'm also Hubert Updike II and Hubert Updike I.
2: You're all three of them?
3: Yes. Pater wanted triplets, but Mater wasn't quite up to it.
2: Are you the famous Hubert Updike?
3: Oh, yes, I dare say. My whole family has been in who's who for so long, three of my cousins are bookmarks. Mother is very old family.
2: She is?
3: Yes, she's so cultured. When we were babies, she didn't diaper us the regular way. She put the talcum on our necks and let it shake down.
2: I bet she wouldn't let the canary take a bath unless it was wearing a Catalina swimsuit.
3: Pardon me while I straighten this picture of Fort Knox on the wall. We never should have sold it to the government. There we are. Now, what did you wish to see me about?
2: Oh, I've got an idea that'll make you $1 million.
3: A what?
2: $1 million.

0: My, you are a quaint one.
1: What do you mean?
0: Well, I lose more than that every time I pull out my driver's license.
1: Well, you must be very rich.
0: Oh, yes, yes, yes, I am. You see, I wasn't brought by the stork. I was delivered in a Brinks truck. Let me tell you, we are so wealthy in our set, Howard Hughes is referred to as that pauper.
1: Heavens to Bobo Rockefeller.
0: I am disgustingly wealthy. To give you an idea now, other people have their teeth filled with gold, silver, or platinum. Ooh, how common.
1: And you, what do you have your teeth filled with?
0: I won't tell you, but when I smile, you may become radioactive.
1: Tell me, Hubert, do you have capital to invest?
0: Oh, oodles and oodles. Mater and Pater left me all their money, you know.
1: Oh, have your mother and father passed away?
0: Not exactly. It's just that I never see them anymore.
1: Why not?
0: Well, I just told you. They left me all their money, and now they have none. And I never associate with poor people.
1: Let's keep the Democrats out of this. Now, what do you do with all... What do you do with all your money?
0: Well, I'm always interested in sound business opportunities. Now, for instance, the Friendly Finance Company just borrowed some money from me.
1: They did?
0: Yes, they wanted to consolidate all their debts into one easy payment. Now, what is your proposition, Mr. Hoop?
1: What? As a dupe. I want to start a record company with Rosemary Clooney. I'd like to borrow $3 or $4 million from you.
0: How many?
1: Well, $2 or $3 million. I wouldn't want you to take off both your shoes. Have you got that much?
0: Well, no, I think so. Just let me riffle through my mad money.
1: Say, what is that thing?
0: My wallet.
1: Looks more like a steamer trunk. First wallet I ever saw with curb feelers. Look, Hubert, if you don't have that much money,
0: no,
1: right?
0: No. Just a moment now. Just a second. I know I had that much a while ago when I went out to buy a newspaper.
1: When you went out to buy a paper, then you should still have it.
0: Well, I'm not so sure. I bought the Herald Express. Offices, buildings, the trucks.
1: I'd hate to send him out for a pack of cigarettes. He'd come back with Harry Como. Well, Hubert, are you going to let me have the money?
0: Well, I don't want to rush into this thing. You see, dear old grandfather told me to do business only with honest, trustworthy people.
1: Well, are you going to give me the money?
0: I'm debating it. I pride myself on my ability to tell a person's character by his face. Your eyes are shifty and close together. You have thin, crafty lips and a weak chin. You have a mean, pinched face and a loose, sneaky, crooked mouth. Before I give you a yes or a no, I'll have to meet Rosemary Clooney personally and make sure that she is going to contribute her talent to this venture.
1: Well, I can introduce you to Miss Clooney. Come on, we'll go over to her house right now.
2: Mr. Hope phoned that he's coming over with a friend. Show him into the next room till I finish rehearsing this scene for my picture with the dialogue director.
3: Very well, Miss Clooney.
2: Now, Harry, let's get started.
4: Well, in this scene, Rosemary, the plot of the picture begins to unfold. You decide to murder your husband. I'll read the first line. Then you'll do it, Pamela, for us.
2: I can stand Reginald and his brutality no longer. Oh, there's the doorbell. Mary, show Mr. Hope into the living room.
3: Yes, Miss Clooney.
1: Oh, hiya. Miss Clooney is expecting us.
3: This way, please.
1: Hey, Rosemary's got quite a place here, hasn't she, Hubert? 24. Hey, Hoob boy. Say, no, look at this place. 24 rooms. A ballroom, sunbed, music room, tennis court, and two swimming pools. I told you you'd like it.
0: Yes, yes, I'm enjoying this immensely. It's so much fun to go slumming.
3: Wait in here, please.
1: Oh, thank you. Sit down, Hubert. So you may be dubious about me, but wait till you meet Rosemary. All your doubts will vanish. She's a fine, sweet, unspoiled, charming, sincere, typical American girl. She's as fresh and sweet as a flower in the meadow with the morning dew still on the petals. He's fine, wholesome, noble, and pure in word, thought, and deed.
0: How did you meet her?
1: We belong to the same rat pack. No, I'm only kidding, Hubert. Rosemary is the nicest, loveliest girl you'd ever want to meet. You'll like her, and you'll like her husband.
5: Darling, you must listen to me. I'm so happy that you're doing what I told you.
1: Hey, I hear voices in the next room. I'll peek in and see who's in there.
5: Oh, darling. Darling, I can't bear being separated from you any longer. What shall we do?
2: There's only one thing we can do. Poison my husband.
1: Poison?
2: Tablet into his glass of milk.
1: At least he'll die healthy.
5: Oh, my sweetheart. You're sure you can go through with it?
2: Of course. Nothing to it. My husband's in the way, so poof, I eliminate him.
5: Your husband's a good sort, really.
2: This is no time for sentiment. He's got to die.
1: I can't believe it.
2: And the sooner he dies, the better. I'll do it tonight.
1: After this, I wouldn't trust Margaret O'Brien.
5: How do you plan to do it?
2: I'll get rid of the servants, and when my husband arrives home from work, I'll be in my bedroom. I'll pretend a headache, and he'll come in and sit beside me. We'll be alone in the house, the shades drawn, the lights low. It will be his last hour on earth.
1: What did she say? Nothing. Pass the popcorn.
6: But this is serious.
1: Yeah, I'll have to tip him off not to buy any long playing records.
0: Says it, Rosemary. Anything else I can do for you?
2: No, thank you, Harry. After this rehearsal, I'm sure I won't have any trouble.
1: That's what you think, you fiend. We heard the whole thing.
2: Bob, what on earth are you talking about?
1: You know what I'm talking about, you female Mickey Spillane. Well, you got a charge account at Forest Lawn?
2: This whole thing is a misunderstanding. We've been rehearsing a scene for my picture. My picture.
1: Are you making a pic?
0: No, I knew all along that you were a fine girl, Miss Clooney. Allow me to introduce myself. I am Hubert Updike III.
2: What a charming man.
0: I am going to put up the money for your recording company.
2: You are?
0: Yes, yes. You and I will be partners. In no time at all, we'll be the biggest company in the recording business. With your talent and my capital, we will clean up. I can just see the big sign in front of our building now. The Rosemary Clooney and Hubert Updike Music Company.
2: Oh, how wonderful. Come into the library and we'll talk about it.
0: Thank you, Margaret.
1: Oh, what about me?
0: Who needs them? I can get famous by myself.
1: See, I'm a tumbling down. Head your nail off to the ground. Which way is Tennessee Ernie?
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1: The Kraft Music Hall with Bing Crosby, Tootie Arlen, John Scott Trotter's Orchestra, the Music Maids and Hal, the Charioteers, and Bing's distinguished guest, star of Metro-Goldwyn-Mayer's forthcoming picture Broadway Rhythm, George Murphy. And here's Bing Crosby.
2: What do you do in the infantry? You march, you march, you march. What do you do when your back is up, your back is to the side? There's many a fall in the cavalry, but never a fall in our army. What do you do in the infantry? You march, you march, you march. What do you do in the infantry? You hike, you hike, you hike. What do you get in the infantry? A left and right a blank. The son of a gun in the signal corps is traveling on a bike. What do you do in the infantry? You hike, you hike, you hike. The hard way, the hard way. Sweat till you get there the hard way. What do you do in the infantry? You win, you win, you win. What do you do for the victory? You move into Berlin. The rest of the army is riding, riding to a triumphal line. What do you do in the infantry? You march.
3: No, hey,
2: oh, you march.

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1: Your height.
2: Your height.
3: Why you get in the infantry?
2: A left.
1: And right.
0: A blind?
3: Follow a gun in the signal corps, traveling on a bike.
4: And what are you doing, the infantry?
3: Your height, your height, your height.
5: The highway, the highway. Sweat till you get there, the hard way.
3: What are you doing?

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1: This channel is currently offline for essential maintenance and will be back as soon as possible. 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

0: This channel is currently offline for essential maintenance and will be back as soon as possible. 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
1: Very good in pictures.
2: Oh, thank you, Miss Irwin. You know, there's a lot of people don't know what I look like.
3: I got news for you.
2: What is it?
3: It's better that way.
1: Well, seriously, Yuki, have you had any theatrical experience? I mean, has anybody in your family ever been in pictures?
2: Oh, sure. My uncle is in that picture, Watch on the Rhine.
1: Really? What does he do?
2: Winds the watch.
4: Family task. Yeah. What kind of parts do you think you could play, old man?
2: Well, I could furnish the comedy in one of your pictures.
4: How are you going to top Hope's nose?
2: Let's not get snooty.
4: I forget the whole thing, Yuki, really. After all, to get into pictures, you have to have talent.
2: Well, sometimes a person gets in without it.
4: Meaning?
2: Exactly.
4: But I thought. Let's not be bitter, eh?
2: Yeah, well, listen, I can do three things that make me a definite bet for pictures.
4: One qualifies you.
2: Okay, listen to this. Ba-dum-ba-dum-dum-dum. Take me to that manager. Let me get kind of loose Memphis hat. I want to step.
4: To the tune that's full of ginger and fat. First you pick them up and you lay them down. Then you do the rest of the time. Yes. Now let me give you up.
2: Yes. I do much better by myself.
4: So do I.
2: Well, look, forget about the singing. How's this for drama?
4: Drama, huh?
2: Oh. I didn't do it, I tell you. I didn't do it. You can't make me burn. I didn't do it. I'm not guilty, I tell you. I'm not guilty. How's that?
4: I hope you got some relatives on the jury.
2: I thought it sounded pretty good.
4: Oh, no, to score in the cinema today, Yuki, you've got to learn to act like this. If you please, center mic. Oh, mon chéri, you're so wonderful, so beautiful. You are the moonlight of stars. I love you. I love you so very much. Come with me tonight to the Casbah, hmm?
2: Just a minute till I powder my nose. I'll be right with you.

0: Very nice, Trudy. We shift our attention now to the gentleman who keeps us all in groceries.
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2: Oh, I love life. I want to live.

Best friends, while we're here at home and we're taking the Duke for pistol packing, Mama, a lot of men, husbands, sweethearts, fathers, and just friends are in a lot of tough spots around this world. They're doing a rugged job to keep things easy for us. And they figure to be a long way from home come Christmas. Only thing we can do is send Christmas to them. And how's one to think about it? Because Christmas mail to the men overseas has got to get traveling. It's got to go far. The deadline is October 15th. So get your stuff bought, wrapped, and mailed before then and make it easy for everyone, particularly those millions of fighting men who are going to be scrapping for you on the 25th of this man's December. Even though they can't be saying,

0: That's the only way most of them will get home for Christmas, folks. In their dreams. But a little mail from home and to get there on time, it'll go a long way toward making them happy.
1: Time marches back. 1908, 46 states make up these United States as William Jennings Bryan takes third swing at presidency and strikes out. 1908, 50,000 motor cars burning up nation's highways at speeds from 18 to 20 miles per hour. 1908, London Medical Magazine launches tirade against colored shirts, claiming they conceal dirt, bacteria, and perspiration. 1908, and thinking men are saying,
0: how do you like this anti-vice crusade? You know, they raided the opera La Gioconda last night.
2: Why'd they do that?
0: Oh, some of the characters in the opera throw dice.
2: Well, what happened?
0: The curtain came down with a roll.
2: Speaking of money, Harry, it says here in the paper that the government is going to sterilize the dollar bill.
0: Oh, yeah, a guy down at the pool room had some of that sterilized paper money.
2: He did?
0: Yeah. He was boiled, too.
2: Did you see the new sheet music I bought for the piano today, Harry? Shining, shining harvest moon up in the sky. Like that?
0: That's pretty tune, but kind of sentimental for me. I like stuff that jumps.

0: Thank you.
1: Currently engaged at his native Metro-Goldwyn-Mayer studios in a big, beautiful musical extravaganza called Broadway Rhythm, my friend George Murphy, the Mighty Murph, Gorgeous Georges, is again wallowing in folksuitude. Once more surrounded by glamour girls.
2: Well stacked, too.
1: Glamour. Yes, sir. Must make... Must make it a right pleasant touch, George, to get up early in the morning and go to work.
2: Well, you ought to know about that thing now that you've started getting up early, too.
1: For me? Oh, no morning trials for me. What do I have to get up early for?
2: Take the kids to school.
1: Taking the kids to school. You know, they keep trying to bypass the school and go swimming. It's a tough tussle getting many of Sprouts back to the academy this semester, George. Mm. After the heavy hay the older boys have been grabbing in the war plant, the young idea's figuring to pass up the 3 hours for the P-38.
2: You know, Bing, I heard that the schools are being forced to take on extra help.
1: Teachers?
2: No, truant officers.
1: Take more than some extra snoop noses to make the kids realize that the big jobs of the future are going to be held down by men with education.
2: Fellas like you and
1: me. Naturally,
3: right.
1: George.
3: Let me get my line in there with you, George. Yeah, you're certainly right, Bing. Just the other day, I happened to be walking behind two youngsters on their way to school, and one was saying...
2: Say, Mike, you want to trade me a live toad for a Simpson wrench? Nah. But listen, Paws.
1: Yeah?
2: I got a rivet gun I'll give you for 3 Emmys, 2 Glassies, a Steely, a Really,
1: and
2: a broken catcher's mitt.
1: Ain't you going to throw in nothing to Boots?
2: You can't get Boots without an 18th stand.
1: Yeah, I know. But, Moist, maybe going back to school ain't so bad. I do pretty good there. Last year I got 85 at arithmetic.
2: That's nothing.
1: Nothing?
2: No. I got 87.50 at Lockheed.
1: Well, now that school started, Moist, how many days do you expect to be absent this term?
2: How do I know? What's par for this neighborhood?
1: Well, maybe 3 bad colds with measles or chicken pox optional.
2: Yeah.
1: Where'd you work this summer, Murph?
2: Make an airplane.
1: Yeah?
2: Yeah. What's dough?
1: I'm loaded.
2: Honest, I cleaned up.
1: Yeah? I heard you had to be smart to make them big airplanes go. Heard you had to know how to use slide rules and calipers and be able to calibrate clearances. You do any of that there, stuff?
2: I did important work.
1: Well,
2: I told you. I cleaned up.
1: Oh, yeah. You know what I was doing? I was working on a farm.
2: No.
1: Yeah, I had to milk 40 cows twice a day.
4: All by yourself?
1: Nash, I was the main squirt. What do you know about that?
2: Well, with the ever-loving I earned this summer, I bought me 10 bonds.
1: Good.
2: 10 years, I'll have a lot of cash.
1: How much?
2: 10 times 25, that's how much.
1: How much is that?
2: Well, that's... If I had my shoes off, I could handle it.
1: How much?
2: That,
1: how much?
2: Let's see. Well, that's why I'm going back to school.
1: You know, my brother Everett, he invested all my money for me.
2: In bonds?
1: Nah, pinball machines.
2: Yeah, I always figured he looked a little tilt-happy.
1: What you doing after school today, Mike?
2: I gotta get down on me priority board.
1: What for?
2: I gotta get a retread on me slingshot.
1: What grade is you in this year? What you starting in?
2: Who knows? One day it's 1A, yeah. Then it's 2B, yeah. Then it's 3A. I keep getting reclassified.
1: I skipped. You should have seen what happened when I took my report card home last fall. Well, my folks surprised.
4: You skipped a grade?
1: I skipped town.
4: You know, of course, I thought you was a mass of brains in school.
1: Maybe. I don't know.
4: What do you mean you don't know? Don't the teacher give you marks?
1: Oh, yeah. Tomorrow they're taking out the stitches.
2: You should have been working down a war plant with me. I got an Army E for excellence.
1: You ain't going to top that in no school.
2: Who ain't? I got an E last year already.
1: For excellence already?
2: For expelled.
1: Why did they can you?
2: I was framed. I took a little time off the work, see?
1: Yeah.
2: Then he told me to bring a written note from his father.
1: Did you?
2: Well, sure, but how did I know my old man can't write?
1: Is your mother in town yet?
2: Nah, she's still in Brooklyn waiting for my old man to send for her.
1: Yeah.
2: He said he'd send for her as soon as he found a job.
1: But why don't he?
2: Well, he still ain't found the kind of a job she'd like.
1: I see. Oh, look here.
2: Huh?
1: Here comes that guy, Yuki. I think I'll paste him one in the hook.
4: Oh, no. You want all the fun. Let me take a poke at
1: him. Okay, but we can't punch him in the nose just for nothing, you know.
4: Why not?
1: Rules of international warfare.
4: Ah, that's
1: Let's start an argument. If he sticks up for me, you punch him in the nose.
4: Okay.
1: If he sticks up for you, I punch him in the nose.
4: As long as somebody punches him in the nose.
0: Yeah, hey, hello, fellas.
4: Hiya, you.
1: Hiya,
4: you.
1: Steve. Meet my pal, Moy. Dumbest guy in school.
2: Ah, go on. Cross is the dumbest guy in school.
1: Oh, yeah? How about this, Yuki? Who's the dumbest guy in school?
0: I am. Nobody's going to punch me in the nose.
4: Ah, there's the bell. Ah, there's the bell. We'll be late.
2: Come on, guys. Last one to teach a rotten egg.
5: Good morning, teacher.
6: Yes. Good morning. For being late, you boys will all stay an hour after school.
2: Did we get time and a half?
6: Murphy, from the way you talk, I judge you worked in an airplane factory this summer.
2: Yep, worked right behind Yuki.
6: I see, the man behind the goon. Tell us about the work.
2: Well, I started off in the first place working on Speed 25. Then I did a little work on them Lightning T-38.
0: That's all.
2: Then later on, just before I come back to school, I was working on the Mustang P-37. Yeah,
1: yeah. Hey, didn't I see you in dive bombing?
6: On airplanes, order. Now then, Murphy, as long as you are in airplane work, here's a question you'll be able to understand. If a man were to nacelle a right whirlwind engine into a B-17 wing, what would he get?
2: 64 cents an hour.
6: As I remember it, your arithmetic gets bad, Murphy. So let's start from the bottom. What are two and two?
2: Listen, teacher. They got a thing out there called a slide rule, you see.
6: I asked you, what are two and two?
2: Two and two is five.
6: Murphy, two and two are four.
2: Look, teacher, how much are you drawing on this job?
6: About 50 cents an hour.
2: Uh-huh. I was making 95 cents an hour at the war plant.
6: Two and two is five.
2: Now, try me on aerodynamics.
6: Yes, you disappointed me in that, too, Murphy. I expected to mark your examination 100%. The paper you turned in was only 80. Why is that?
2: 20% for Morgenthau.
6: You children have to make up your minds if you're in school or at work. Fine to work after school, but just remember, now's the time to learn. So that you can make money not just when it's easy, but all your life.
1: Sure. That's how we figure, Keith. That's why we come back to school. The angle we got is this.
7: School days, bell days, gone are all our well days. Learning 3 hours, we don't give it much. Though we work after school, we don't rivet much. But we're returning to our classes. We want to be bosses, not little fools.
8: No time watching blues, no

0: past, George Murphy, and the obvious fact that it ain't what you make now that makes you a success. It's what you train yourself to be later. Mull it over, men, and figure to get all the school that the law allows. You'll be taking your lunch, of course, so listen well.
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1: 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I also play the same.
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7: Well, now it's time to call another contestant in our first ever Radio Spot the Ball competition. We're calling Mrs. Davina Wrench of Edgbaston. Are you there, Mrs. Wrench?
8: Yes, I live here.
7: Well, tell me, can you spot the ball?
8: Well, it's rather difficult in this light, but I think it's near Charlie George. But I'm too well brought up to tell you where. I make everybody at work laugh a lot.
7: I'm sure you do, Davina, and I'm sure you make them laugh a lot as well.
8: Oh, stop it, Pete.
7: Gladly. Well, Davina, you didn't spot the ball, silly cow.
8: Pardon?
7: Tell us now. Tell us now who you would like to dedicate any messages to.
8: Oh, tell. Well, I'd like to say hello to Michael, the most wonderful husband in the world.
7: How long have you been married?
8: Oh, he's not my husband, but I'd rather not go into that. I'd like to send love to the twins, Eamon and Tracy. They're 18 and 21. That was quite a confinement.
7: Well, it's been great talking to you, Davina.
8: Elsie and Dora at the stocking shop.
7: Pardon?
8: The stocking shop.
7: Oh, well, all the best, Davina.
8: All the lads at the Randy Ballpoint.
7: What?
8: That's a disco. Ernie, Jeff, Vernon.
9: Your Majesties! Hi, Your Royal Highnesses! Your Excellencies! Your Grace! My Lord Mayor, my Lords, our ladies and gentlemen. The building is on fire.
7: Hey, there's no fire. Why you say that?
9: I can't stand crowds.
10: And now over to Gardener's Question Time.
11: Well, here's the first question for one of our gardeners. Percy Chooker, what were you doing in the garden? What were you doing in the garden last night?
12: Well, I'm having a bit of trouble with one of my boarders.
11: What's that?
12: She's a bit ticklish.
11: Thank you, Percy. Now, here's a question for you, Bill. You went to look at the garden of Mr. Snood of Stroud. He was having trouble getting things to grow.
10: Yes, and he'll continue to do so until he does something about the surface of his garden.
11: Why?
10: It's concrete.
7: Stranger than truth. Did you know that the Runguli tribe in the Congo Basin had the most unique mating ritual ever witnessed?
11: The men would go into the jungle and stand on one leg for 36 hours. They would then return to their huts. The women would then enter the jungle and each would climb a tree. The tribe is now totally extinct.
7: Is it any wonder?
10: Took the wife to a very chic restaurant last night. Very trendy. French cuisine.
11: What was the food like?
10: No idea. Just went to get her a job as a dishwasher.
11: What happened to the job she had at that club?
10: Oh, they got another bouncer.
11: Oh.
12: Yeah, if I was married, I'd be too proud to let my wife go out to work. I'd make her take in washing.
11: In her spare time, my wife does itchings.
10: You mean etchings?
11: No, fellas come round and she scratches their backs.
12: Oh. I know a girl who's very good with her hands.
10: I don't think we want to.
12: No, seriously. This friend of mine had this persistent clicking in his neck, and she put one hand in the small of his back and the other on his elbow and slammed him on the couch 3 times.
11: What happened?
12: The clicking completely stopped. He couldn't walk for a year, but the clicking...
10: You're a moron.
12: Oh, good. That means I can marry more than one wife.
11: No, no. That's a Mormon.
10: No, that's that American lady who sings very loud.
12: No, that's Merman.
11: No, no, no. That's what you can't worship as well as God.
10: No, no, that's Mammon.
12: No, that was Al Jolson's big hit.
11: No, that was Swanee.
12: Oh, I knew it sounded like moron.
11: Any listeners who did not understand that last exchange, you're not alone.
8: Mum and Dad up, John. Auntie Kate and her bad leg. All friends at the pregnant stag.
11: Meanwhile, on a lily pad, two frogs are talking.
2: Wait. You're late.
13: Wait. Got stuck in somebody's throat.
2: Wait. While we're here, let's have a game of leap person.
13: Wait. Can't. Got a fly.
2: Where?
13: On the end of me tongue. Wait.
10: Home hints for the handyman. Just for you, Edith Fawcett, my darling.
12: How to make a toilet flush.
11: Tell it a very rude joke.
10: And now a poem dedicated to Vasco da Gama.
11: Wasn't that Michael Parkinson's operation?
12: No.
11: No.
12: A poem dedicated to Vasco da Gama. An explorer named Vasco da Gama met a beautiful African charmer. She was dressed, with great taste, in some beads round her waist. He said, wait, I'll come back when I'm calmer.
11: I think it would have been funnier to do a poem about Michael Parkinson's operation. Hello? Oh, Michael Parkinson.
8: No, Vasco da Gama. I got my own show now. You want to watch on Saturday? I got Chris Columbus and Raquel Welsh.
11: Oh, is she an explorer?
8: Tell you Sunday.
14: And I put it to you that, given your support, I can present a completely different picture by the end of the year.
12: That was Mrs. Thatcher talking to a brassiere manufacturer. And now, for the rest of the news, over to a man with an irritating sniff.
10: Good evening. The Board of Trade announced export figures for last year.
12: Oh, I can't stand that. Over to a man with a cough.
15: At a political rally in Buenos Aires today.
12: Oh, dear, oh, dear, oh, dear. Hermes Niblick.
10: Good evening.
12: Oh, my God. Good night.
15: And now, ladies and gentlemen. And now, ladies and...
10: What's the matter?
11: The joke machine's broken down. What are we going to do now?
10: Try cranking the machine by hand.
11: Oh, that's done some good. Something's fallen out. Looks like a little oil slick. Oh, no, it's Dennis just back from the hairdresser's.
16: Hi, fans. Dennis is a girl's best trend king here. Like the hair? I'm into the 50s, you know.
10: And you look it.
16: Quiet, poor person, or I'll pinch your licorice all sorts. He's working well tonight. No, I've had the Tony Curtis cut.
11: Is that the same as Michael Parkinson's?
16: No, it isn't. See, I mean, I've got all the gear on, you know, like the drain pipes.
10: Very smart.
16: Only trouble is they clank a bit when I walk. Listen.
12: Dennis? Dennis, could you keep that up for a while?
16: Why?
12: It's so much more musical than what you do at the piano.
16: That's what you say, that's what you say.
12: Yes?
16: That's what everybody else says as well. Still, it's a living. Here goes.
11: Dennis, why are you sucking the piano?
16: I brought my mouth organ music by mistake. Here we go.
17: She runs the little buffet inside the kitchen hall, and as I watch her slosh

wife. We'll cut some stale cake with a British Rail knife, and then I can have indigestion for life.

0: Yeah. Yeah, I've fixed the machine.
1: Oh, good.
0: Yeah, there was a meanwhile jammed in it. Here it is.
2: Meanwhile, in Alan Ball's dining room, just next to the gravy.
3: Alan, when I say pass the salt, will you stop kicking it across the table?
4: Sorry, love.
5: Hermes and Daphne, the stargazers, Adolf Hilter, Dr. Warris, and thank you for the ointment, everyone at the Bilious Ferret, Mandy Rice Davies.
2: Yes, it's time for There Goes That Belch Again. And here's your chairman, Steve Rachel.
6: Good evening. Good evening. Well, our panel tonight consists of Lady Bill Fraser.
7: Hello.
6: Playwright and holiday camp, Harold Pontin.
2: Good night.
6: And a man who followed me from Leicester Square, Gents.
8: Give us a kiss.
6: Well, now, now, panel, we're going to play you three songs, each of which the singers belch, but only one of them is genuine. Can you tell me which it is? Listen closely. Here's number one. Number two.
9: Come.
6: And lastly, number three.
10: It's been a hard day. And I've been working like a...
6: Well, there you are, panel. Lady Bill, do you want to go first?
7: No, I went before we came in.
6: Oh, Harold?
2: Good night.
6: Mr. Gibbers.
2: And
6: you win your prize, a night out on the town with a Salvation Army major. Well, that's all we've got time for, so until we meet again, it's...
11: For the memory.
3: Another load of rubbish, Dad. 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
12: Here's a flash from our motoring unit. A heavy pile-up of traffic between Wivenhoe and Nutley today has been explained by the fact that there's no road there. A police spokesman said, it's my mother's birthday today, and fell off his motorbike. And now, over to our political correspondent.
3: The Prime Minister visited Cardiff City Football Club today and cheered heartily for 90 minutes, waving a blue and white scarf. The director said later, it was rather embarrassing as the team were playing away at Newcastle. Hello, Cheeky's postbag. We'd like to thank you all for the letters you send us every week. Even the man in Harlow wrote and said he couldn't send us a lettuce, but here was a parsnip.
2: Dear John Junkin, why don't you give up comedy and stick to straight acting? Yours, Tim Brooke Taylor and Barry Cryer.
6: Oh, yes. Dear Hello, Cheeky, please could you help me? Come to think of it, if I'm writing to you, I must be beyond help. P.S. Please find enclosed one pistol shot. P.P.S. Damn, I missed.
3: Oh, here's one. Dear Hello Cheeky sound effects lady, I love your... And I'm mad about your... And I think you've got the loveliest... In the business. Any chance of getting together for a... Failing that, I suppose a... Is out of the question. Yours...
13: Bad. Leroy Brown.
3: Lieutenant Colonel, retired.
6: Hello?
12: Hello. Captain Lovett Knightley, Army and Catering Corps deserted here. Just heard you mention Lieutenant Colonel...
13: Bear, Leroy Brown.
12: Wonder to see with the fellow I served in Borneo with. Had a shrunken head.
6: A lot of people had those.
12: This was his own.
6: Oh.
12: Got a bit fruity, apparently, with the witch doctor's wife. Often wonder why it was head they shrunk.
6: Get off.
5: The Dennis King trio, poor things... Alistair McLean, the Pope, Lieutenant Colonel...
13: Bear, Leroy Brown.
5: The lady who got ptomaine poisoning from my meatloaf, Felix Bonus.
2: Hello?
3: Hello, carry on.
2: Excuse me, who are you?
3: Lieutenant Colonel...
13: Bear, Leroy Brown.
3: Just come to look round. Yes, think we'll have the mess tent over there. The latrines where those musicians are seem suitable. Officers, the mess here.
2: Excuse me, what are you doing?
3: I'm organising things for the manoeuvres.
2: Can't hold manoeuvres in here.
3: This is Salisbury Plain, isn't it?
2: No.
3: Oh, damn, I've been driving down the crease in the map again. what is this place, then?
2: This is a BBC radio
3: studio. Oh, my God. Stop the tanks!
1: seem to have squashed your pianist.
2: No, it's all right. He was always that size.
4: That does it. All these cheap jibes about my height. I'm getting a complex. I'm going to see a psychiatrist.
7: Come in.
4: Doctor, I'm Dennis King. I want you to help me.
7: Certainly. Lie down on this ironing board.
4: Why?
2: Your trousers need pressing.
7: Sir, do you begin? What is the problem?
4: I work for the BBC.
7: Don't think I can cure that.
4: No, I'm a musician.
7: Tell me, in your band, do you have any big blonde ladies in side boots ripping people? No. Just asking. Go on.
4: Well, I've got no talent. I can't act. I can't sing. I can't dance.
7: Why don't you give up show business?
4: I can't. I'm a star.
7: You're an idiot.
4: No.
7: Are you sure? You look like an idiot.
4: Really, Doctor?
7: Honest, believe me. I should know what an idiot looks like. All I get in here all day is idiots. Every day I sit here. Who comes to visit me? Nice people? No. Idiots, madmen, lunatics. Driving me mad, I tell you. All I want to do is go home, put on my frock, watch television. Just sit here, talk to these idiots. Next.
4: Doctor, I'm in television.
7: I think I've seen you. Don't tell me. Zebedee from Tomorrow's World.
4: No.
7: But I'm close, eh? I'm close.
4: Yes, you are, rather. Could you move away a bit? It's that curry toothpaste.
7: Oh.

0: That does it.
1: Why has he thrown himself into that copy of the Mona Lisa?
0: Because it was there. What are you smiling at, Mona, you idiot? Like the bird is in, there's nothing to smile about. You're an idiot, you hear? An idiot.
2: And now a 3.5-second theatre presentation.
1: Jumbo's broken his cage again.
2: That was the glass menagerie. Stranger than truth. Helliwell Bellybutton of Bury St. Edmunds sleeps every night on a bed with 76 nails in it. He is in perfect physical condition, apart from 76 little holes in his back.
1: I studied yogurt, you know.
0: Don't you mean...
1: No. Used to stand on my head in a bowl of sour milk and stuff raspberries up my nose.
3: I saw one of those mystics once, held his breath for an hour and a half.
2: How did he do that?
3: I don't know. He died before he could tell us.
1: Ladies and gentlemen, Dennis King has written a musical based on the life of Ethelred the Unready, entitled I'll Be With You in a Minute. This next song is sung by the heroine as she goes up on a forklift truck and hits her head on a lamp. Thank you.

0: Had we but world enough and time, this coyness, lady, were no crime. But as I'm a bit pushed, get him off!
1: And the judges are holding up their cards again, and it's 8, 7.5, 7, and hello, sailor. Get that man out of here!
2: And now, here is a man from Putney who charms warts.
1: Hello, little wart. What's a pretty little wart like you doing in a place like this? Who's taking you home tonight, little wart?
2: Oh, get off.
1: Save the last wart for me.
0: Hello Cheeky is proud to announce an exclusive. Prior to its publication by Porno Press, Frinton, we present extracts from the memoirs of the World War I hero and chicken molester, Lieutenant Colonel...
3: Bear, Leroy Brown.
0: Retired.
1: Read to us by the author himself in a posh voice, we present All Quiet on the Y-Fronts.
4: In 1914, as the war clouds were gathering over Europe, the war minister phoned me.
5: Hello. The war clouds are gathering over Europe, you know.
4: I immediately packed my belongings in my old kit bag and smiled. I hadn't got a lucifer to lighten my fag, so I smiled, boys. That's the style. I always say, what's the use of worrying? It never is worthwhile, so... keep right on to the end of the...
2: Stop doing that, Daddy.

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1: Aldershot Barracks on a cold, grey morning, December 1914.
2: Right, Sonny Jim, you want to survive in this man's army, you've got to be hard, ruthless, and have a killer instinct.
3: Well, I'll try, Bubbles.
2: Oh, God. Still, I suppose you're coming out here for regimental dances. Now, secret is, grasp the weapon firmly, grit your teeth, give a savage cry, plunge, withdraw like this. Ee-haw! Ee-haw! There, now you try.
4: Ee-haw! Ee-haw!
2: Yeah, you see? It's easy to cope with army food once you've got the hang of it.
1: Things were pretty tough at Aldershot, or so they tell me. I wasn't there. All too soon, our brave boys in brown...
3: It's not my colour.
1: Shut up. Darling. Our brave boys in brown were saying their farewells and marching up the gangplank at Southampton.
5: I'm not going up that gangplank, Sarge.
2: Don't make me...
6: Get up that gangplank or I'll have your guts for garters.
5: No, Sarge, no.
6: Get up that gangplank or I'll shoot you where you stand.
5: All right.
2: See what the lad means. No boat.
1: I myself said goodbye to my darling wife and family. Give a stiff upper lip, Madge.
7: All right, then, hey?
1: Goodbye, Edith. Goodbye, Jeremy. Goodbye, Cynthia and Sydney. Darling, I've been meaning to ask you, why are the twins black?
7: I think it's something they put in the water.
1: Oh. Well, I'm off now. Drive me to the station, Carruthers.
8: Okay, boss.
1: April 1915, the Gallipoli Peninsula.
5: How are you holding up, Sergeant Major?
2: Not too good, sir. Jerry's chucking everything he's got at us. I've already been hit by a pair of boots and a rupture appliance. It's that machine gun nest there, so they got us pinned down.
5: Well, I'll take this hand grenade and pistol and try and wipe them out. Toodlepip!
2: He's either a fool or the bravest man I ever met.
5: I say, you boss swine, I'm going to come over.
2: He was a fool.
1: It was hell. So they told me. I wasn't there at the time. However, during those dark days, I was comforted by letters from Madge.
7: Dear Leroy, the upper lip's gone a bit soft. I think it's something they're putting in the water. I'm trying to pick up the threads of a normal life without you. I decided to take up golf once more. I got Carruthers to drive me out to the course, and you'll be happy to hear I'm in the club again.
1: July 1916. The Somme.
5: How are things, Sergeant?
2: Not too good, sir. Living quarters are pretty cramped.
5: Really?
2: Yeah. Last week, Higgins got trench mouth and we had to billet four lads in it. But you're an inspiration to us all, sir. Standing there so tall and proud, sir, in all this mud, sir. I don't know how you can do it, sir.
5: Bit of a cheat, actually, Sergeant. I'm standing on my baton. However, I've got some good news for you. Gather round, men. Scroggins, don't do that. I know you haven't seen your wife for 2 years, but that's no excuse. Dancing with the cook. It's bad for morale. Anyway, bit of encouragement for you. After long discussions with the War Office, I've managed to get you a tank.
2: A tank, sir?
5: Yes. Listen.
1: The face of war was changing. So they tell me. I wasn't there at the time. Then came that unforgettable Christmas day that has gone down in history.
9: Yes, Sarge. I couldn't believe my eyes.
2: Don't bother me now, lad. Scroggins' wife is divorcing him and she's citing the cook.
9: No, Sarge. Nobby Thunderblast suddenly said it was the season of goodwill and peace and started to walk towards the German trenches.
2: What happened?
9: Believe it or not, the Germans came out of their trenches and started playing football with him.
2: That's wonderful.
9: Not really. They're using him as the ball.
2: Wait a minute. That'll be HQ. Hello?
10: Sonny and Cher, Mrs. Penwiper, all at ICI, two of the Mills brothers, Private Scroggins and the cook, and I hope they'll be very happy.
2: Well, I'll tell you something, lad.
9: Sarge, Sarge!
2: It's no good, lad. I'm done for. That one had my name on it.
9: How do you mean, Sarge?
2: I forgot to tell you. My name's Sergeant Bullet.
1: Yes, there's no denying the war in France was pure hell. So they tell me. I wasn't there at the time.
3: Just a minute. Where were you all through the war?
1: I was at the Tockage in Aylesbury wearing a frock. terrible coward, you know. Would you like to hear Big Spender? The minute you walk into the joint. Bye-bye, Cheeky. Bye-bye, Cheeky. Sing song. Sayonara, Cheeky.
0: That was Hello, Cheeky.
1: With Tim Brooke, Tyler, Barry Carr and John Junkin.
0: Music by
1: the Dennis King Trio.
0: The script written by
1: John Junkin and Barry Carr.
0: And the program produced
1: by Bob Oliver Rogers.
0: And you, it's Barry's round.
10: Oh, and finally, that nice young man who's going to come on in a minute and say, hello, Cheeky, we'll be back next week.
8: Hello, sir. Oh, no, sir, nothing tastes nicer than Cadbury's Dairy Milk.
10: Oh.
8: Lovely, isn't it? Mm. As anyone can see, every bar is chunky.
11: Magic.
8: Yeah, that's because there's a glass and a half of full cream milk in every half pound. That's why, sir, nothing tastes nicer.

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0: Yeah. It's perfect.
1: Dad! Dad!
2: Not here again. Gates wide open. Front door open. The whole place exposed to any passing pilferer. Somebody could back a lorry in here and pilfer the whole lot.
1: Dad!
2: It's no good. You can't say anything to him these days. Suppose he's sulking again.
0: Yeah, I'm not wanted. I'll be better off out of bed.
2: I'll be glad when he's gone.
3: Well, he might have left a bit of tea on.

0: Oh, my God. What am I going to do? Kiss her life.
1: First aid book.
0: Electric shock. Stop bleeding. Rigor mortis. Broken legs. Artificial respiration. Place patient on stomach. Place both hands on the diaphragm. Who the hell's the diaphragm? Oh, Dad! Dad! Oh, please, make him wake up. Please don't let him snuff it. Oh, the disgrace. The inquest. Oh, my God. The inquest.
2: Can you think of anything that might have driven him to this extreme act? Was he upset?
0: Yes.
2: Why? We had a row. Did you?
0: Yes, but we always has rows.
2: What did you say to him?
0: Nothing. Nothing. I never said anything to him.
2: Oh, come, come, Mr. Steptoe. You can't expect the court to believe that. What did you say?
0: Wake up. Wake up. Well, you should have heard some of the things he said to me.
2: We are inquiring into his death, not yours. You had a quarrel. What did you say?
0: I said, you've outlived your usefulness. And you're nothing but an old ponce. I'd be better off without you. I didn't mean it like that. What have I done? I drove him to it. Oh, Dad, wake up, please. Oh, he's alive. Thank you, thank you. Oh, Dad, it's all right. It's me, Harold.
3: Get off me, back. You're hurting me, you great prick.
0: Oh, yes, yes. He's all right. Dad, I'm sorry. Try to forgive me. I'll be a good son to you in future. I promise you, please. Come on, Dad. You're all right now. Look, I know I said it, but why did you have to go and do it? Why, Dad? Why?
3: Why what?
0: Why stick your head in the gas oven?
3: You see what I was doing. Filthy and grease and instinct hadn't been cleaned out for years.
0: Cleaning it out?
3: Yeah, what do you think I was doing? You was cleaning the oven out. What you said? You rotten, sadistic little swine.
0: You done that on purpose. You knew I was coming home, and you deliberately simulated death in order to make me think you'd done yourself in.
3: Yeah, don't be daft. I've got better things to do than play games with you. What do I want to do myself in for?
0: To make me feel rotten for what I said to you this morning and make a right burk of myself like I did.
3: Yeah, you did, didn't you? Properly put the wind up you, didn't I? Oh, Anne, forgive me. I'll be a good son.
0: Well, it won't happen a second time, I can tell you. If I catches you like that again, I shall stuff your feet in and shut the oven door as well.
3: You wouldn't have the nerve. You won't come into the kitchen when I'm boiling winkles. I wonder, as a matter of interest, when you come into the kitchen and found me laying there and thought I'd done myself in, I wonder, who were you most sorry for? Me or you?
0: Look, I'm warning you. I'm not going to put up with this emotional blackmail any longer. You can cry all too often, you know.
3: What do you mean?
0: I'm saying no more. Just remember the story of the little boy who stuffed his finger up the dike. You think about it. That's all.
3: What have you got there?
0: What's it look like?
3: Radiators.
4: Perhaps that's what they are then.
3: Well, are they then?
0: Of course they are.
3: Oh, they're all right. Nice lot of scrap there. Yeah, get a good few quid on them.
0: Well, that ain't nothing on them. There's a complete central heating system here. There's 6 radiators, pipes, furnace, not water tank.
3: Well, if you're not going to flog them, what are you going to do with them?
0: I'm going to install them.
3: Where?
0: Round the hearth. I'm going to encircle him with radiators.
3: And the arse, of course. Where do you think I'm going to install them?
5: In our house, central heating.
1: Yeah.
3: Oh, that's a good idea. I've always wanted to live in a house with central heating.
1: Yeah, I know you have. That's why your rotten son, who can't wait for you to pop off, who hasn't got a good word to say for you, has paid for these out of his own pocket. In order that you might have a bit of heat in the house during the winter months, in order that your arthritis may have a bit of a chance.
3: It was a kind thought, Harold.
2: Come on now.
3: It was very kind of you, Harold.
2: I don't mind.
3: Harold, I'm sorry for what happened. I didn't mean to frighten you.
2: I saw what.
3: It's nice to know you was worried about me.
2: Oh,
3: I appreciate that.
2: Blood's thicker than water.
3: I'd like you to know that, in spite of all our little differences, I have nothing but the highest regard for you, both as a son and as a man.
2: Oh, thank you, Dad.
3: Now, who'll we get to put them in?
1: Oh, I'll put them in, Dad. Otherwise, they'll be too expensive.
3: You?
1: Yeah.
3: A great useless article like you. You couldn't put them in. You can't knock a nail in a wall.
2: Thank you very much. So much for the profound respect. That soon went for Burton, didn't it?
3: Oh, I don't mean you're useless, Harold, but it's a skilled job. It's a plumber. You aren't a plumber.
1: Look, if I can't connect up a simple plug to a simple radiator, I might as well simply turn it in.
2: Would you excuse me a moment?
3: Yes.
2: That will do very nicely under the window. That's where the greatest heat loss occurs, of course. Oh, I know what I'm talking about. Now, all I've got to do is measure up the room to find out a cubic capacity in order to work out my BTU.
3: You know what?
2: My BT, British Thermal Units. See, each room has to have so many BTUs so as to establish a constant heat level.
3: Oh, you've been going into it then?
2: Oh, yes. I called in and got some pamphlets. Hi, it's very simple, Dad. By the end of the week, I'll have this place looking like a gas board advert. That with snow 2 feet thick outside, and we'll be sitting here in our continental briefs, sipping our ice, frosted double-strength export lagers, sweating like pigs. I tell you now, I'll have this house hotter than a Beetle Zero.
3: Yes.

0: Roger. Very nice.
1: Appetizing. Oh, yes. Perfect. It's coming along, isn't it? Once you realize that by installing central heating, we've added £1,000 to the value of this property.
2: Well, it looks very dodgy to me. I've seen central heating me time, but never a mess like this. You're only supposed to see the radiators, not the pipes. They're supposed to be under the floorboards.
1: But we haven't got floorboards, have we? We have got a concrete floor, haven't we? And I'm not digging that up. In any case, we're exposed piping, the greater the heating surface we have, haven't we?
2: It looks horrible.
1: I'm not unaware of the sense of intrusion it brings into the overall decor. But sometimes you must sacrifice your artistic sensitivity for the privilege of not having to stick your feet in the oven before you go out in the morning.
2: Look at that. What's that doing stuck out there?
1: Well, I've got a smaller one, have I? You can dodge past that, can't you? And what is the matter with you? You are looking for snags, aren't you?
2: Oh, that's good. Brilliant piece of planning, that. What gave you that idea? Very novel. I couldn't have thought of that myself.
1: Oh. I could have sworn that door opened the other way.
2: Yeah, you great puddin'. You've lived all your life in this house and you can't remember which way the doors open.
1: All doors opens inwards. Only cupboard doors opens outwards.
2: This one opens outwards.
1: Well, it shouldn't.
2: Well, it does.
1: Well, it's ridiculous. I've never seen a door that opens outwards, not even on the pictures. I mean, when that bloke charges the door with his shoulder, it opens inwards. Because there's the other bloke on the other side with a gun. He's got a gun against the wall. And when that copper kicks the door in, yeah, it's inwards. Yeah, it's always inwards. Otherwise, he'd break his bleeding leg. Well, it's no problem. Half inch clearance. I'll chop 3.5 inches off the bottom of the door and it'll open over top.
2: Oh, brilliant. And we'll have a force nightingale hurtling around my legs while I'm cooking.
1: Oh, no, we won't. Because any draft coming in under the door has to cut over the top of the heated pipe. Now we'll have warm air entering the room, won't we? And warm air rises, doesn't it? It's perfect. A couple of minutes with a saw, we'll have air conditioning as well. I think I'll patent that. I bet nobody's ever thought of that. That's where you need it, mate, up there. Come on, let's do the bedrooms.
2: I'll get a man in just to look at what you've done, make sure it's all right.
1: You are beginning to annoy me, Father. You're casting aspersions on my ability, aren't
2: I'm
1: you?
2: Not, Harold, really.
1: Oh, yes, you are. You're trying to undermine my confidence, aren't you? It's always been the same, ever since I was a kid. I bring my drawings home. I never got a word of praise from you. What would you do? You'd alter them.
3: I've never seen an animal with five legs before. She's better the sky big green.
2: Well, I was only trying to show you the correct way.
1: Well, that's ways of showing people, especially kids. You does it by example, not by humiliating them. That's why I am the way I am now. Unsure of myself. But you're not going to do it with this. This is going to be all my work. Now, I don't want to hear any more about bringing a man in.
2: Yeah. Up your pipe.
1: What did you say?
2: I said I was bringing up the pipe.
1: Now, where do you want your radiator?
2: Under the bed.
1: Under the bed?
2: I love hot beds.
1: Well, why stop there? I mean, it's a double bed. Why not have it with you? Come on, which side do you sleep on? Hey, which side? Pass with this, I'll cut hole in the bed for the mattress.
2: I'm not having that in the bed with me.
1: Why not? What's wrong with it? It'd be like having a permanently built-in warming pan.
2: It's too dangerous.
1: Yeah, perhaps you're right. You get those scrawny little knees of yours stuck in the gaps of the radiator. We'd have a very difficult job explaining that away to the fire brigade. Yeah, look very kinky.
0: Here.
1: This is Olive. I got an idea. Let's do away with the radiators altogether. I'll connect up a pipe to your bed, and then you'll have hot water flowing all round you.
2: That's a good idea. Will it work?
1: Of course it won't work, you stupid twit.
2: Why not?
1: Well, because... it's a question... You've got a brass bedstead. Yeah, on the other hand, for the simple reason, you've... Well, take the rise and the fall. Then it's the pump. It might work. Yeah, let's give that a try. Look, we take this pipe here, run it straight up the wall, bring that across the ceiling, and straight down into here. Yeah, we connect it up to that. Yeah. Right, now, we connect the pipe from there into this. Now, the hot water goes down here, along your bed frame, goes up and down, up and down, up and down, goes along the side of the bed, and it comes out here. That's it. We connect up a bit of pipe to this, and now runs it right along the wall. Now, it's got to go through my bedroom, round about here. Pass me the hammer and chisel, would you? What a pity I got a wooden bed.
2: Well, there's lots of brass bedsteads out in the yard. You wouldn't have them in the house before. You said you wanted a Scandinavian room.
1: Yes, that's true. So I could always use one of the smaller radiators and box it in with a little mess grill. I don't think that'll impinge on the overall ambiance. Did you know that this wall was only half an inch thick?
2: Yes.
1: Then why didn't you tell me?
2: I forgot. Oh, built years ago, that was. It used to be all one room. Your grandfather did it just after I was born. I was number 10, see? He took one look at me and he said to your grandfather, that's it, all right, no more. Bunged up the partition and they never met again except at dinner time. You never knew your grandfather, did you?
1: No.
2: No, that's right. He died just after you was born. Work poisoning. Oh, he couldn't half put the works away. They reckoned he got his teeth in a bad one. Now, without one word of a lie, I've seen him coming home from the Skinner's Arms of a Saturday night, put away 10 pints of works and a big enamel jug full of bitter, give us all a cat round here, all off up to bed.
1: So wonder my grandmother didn't put a partition up.
2: That didn't stand a chance, women in them days. Now, one word out of place, and she'd get a gas bracket wrapped round her head. Ah, yes. Many's the night she spent locked in the coal hole, screaming her head off.
1: What illustrious forebears I do come from.
2: Don't you start getting ashamed of your family background.
1: Oh, I'm not. But you must admit, it's hardly Grouse Moore stuff, is it? Well, I can't quite imagine the 14th Earl of Hume's granddad locking his old woman up in a coal hole and dying of a surfeit of whelks.
2: They was hard days, they were. That's why people lived then. Think it's as lucky you got it so cushy.
1: Oh, I do. Every night, before I goes to bed, I has a walk round the yard and the house, and I says to myself, just think, one day, this'll all be mine. Oh, I have to pinch myself to make sure I'm not dreaming. Lasted that bit of pipe, would it?
2: No. Let me do it. I haven't done anything yet.
1: What? Through my looking glass mirror.
2: Oh, dear. That means we'll have 7 years bad luck.
1: In our circumstances, I don't think it'll notice that. If you really want to help, go and make a cup of tea. Don't bring it up. I'll come down for it. Just stay out of the way. I'll call you when I'm finished. I got a much faster without you. Go on.
2: Big head. Now he's old, doesn't he? I bet he has to get a man in the
1: end. And stop muttering.

0: So ready for the switch on.
1: Oh, yes. You've done that very neat. You've done that very nice. That is a very professional bit of plastering.
2: How bad is it?
1: Yes, very good. Only took you 3 days.
2: I've been doing all the others. Well, this is the last. All finished now.
1: It's very good. That is a superb bit of restoration. Here, you ought to be on cathedrals. That way needs craftsmen like you. What are you like on gargoyles? Oh, you'd be a good model for one.
2: I can see it now. Dozens of little Albert Steptoes all round the guttering, spouting water out of their mouths.
1: Right, the choir boys to death, it would.
2: If your workmanship's as good as mine, we've nothing to worry about.
1: All right, then. Come on. All ready for the switch on. There it is. Now, all we got to do is switch the pump on, light the boiler,
2: and retire immediately.
1: No, we don't. He goes inside, takes our clothes off, and sits there steaming in the heat. Give us the next one. No, no, no. Wait a minute. Now, let's do this properly. I mean, this is an occasion. Ladies and gentlemen, the grand opening and switching on ceremony will be performed by Mr. Albert Steptoe, well-known local dignitary and chairman of the Keep Britain Tidy Management Committee. Mr. Albert Steptoe has kindly consented to step in today in place of Prince Philip, who unfortunately cannot be with us, owing to the fact that his helicopter cannot land in the backyard.
3: Mr. Albert Steptoe!
2: I ain't touching it.
1: Go on, let's have that.
3: Look! The planet's alight! What the heck? It's alight! It's all systems go!
2: I think we'll set it at 170.
3: Now switch on the pump. 540, we'll not fill you. Come on.
2: Is he getting warm?
1: Oh, yeah, give it a chance. It won't take long.
4: Oh, that's just the water circulating. It's got to find its way about. It's probably an airlock.
2: Turn it off, Harold. I don't like it.
1: Nah, don't be silly. You might expect some noise if all system settles in.
2: Look at them radiators. They're on the move. Look at them.
1: Take the house down, look at them.
2: Oh, that's all right. What do you mean?
1: Nothing's
2: happening. What's the matter with you?
1: You just go watch our intentional
2: classroom,
1: John. That's all you got to
2: talk
1: about, Mike.
2: Freak it out!

0: Right. Stupid, overgrown, useless, idiotic twit.
1: Did you say something, Father?
0: Shut up. Ceiling's gone, electricity gone, 3 inches of water in my bedroom.
1: It's drying out quite nicely.

0: was saying.
1: That must be the last of it. I mopped up where I could. That must have been under the floorboards.
0: I wish you were. Well, at any rate, you were right about one thing, being able to stay in here in our bathing costumes. I think I'll go and put mine on.
1: There's no need to take any sort of an attitude.
0: Yeah, shut up.
1: I think I know where I went wrong.
0: I'm going to bed. With the horse! Well, that's it.
1: I'm finished. I'll never touch another thing in this house. Never, never, as long as I live. Never, not another thing. That's funny.
2: Oh, God.
1: Now I've caused the gas leak.

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1: You are about to be entertained by some of the biggest names in show business. 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

0: Well, darlings, a special show train brought our audience to see the big show. More than 3,000 people came from in on the New Haven Railroad show train from Boston, Providence, Westerly, Hartford, Berlin, Meriden, Wallingford, New Haven, Bridgeport, Westport, and Saugatuck, Norwalk, and South Norwalk, Darien, New London, and Stanford. Oh! And they're all here for an evening of laughs, except 243 daily commuters who got off the train from force of habit and went to their offices. At Bridgeport, you're not laughing. These show trains are something new in show business. It used to be I would take a play to a theater in Boston. Now they bring Boston to me.
1: Wait, why does she stop talking?
2: Oh, what did you do about a show train?
3: Well, that's the trouble with a woman MC.
1: Yeah, but when do we get on the show?
3: Well, who knows? Maybe she'll wave a green lantern.
1: Yeah? Where is the green lantern?
2: Well, wait till she turns around. It's usually on the caboose, you know.
0: Fred Allen, Jack Carson, and Edwin. Did you hear what I was just saying, fellas? A whole train full of people coming from as far away as Boston just to see the show. Isn't it exciting? Well, isn't it?
4: Sure is.
0: Are you gentlemen from Bridgeport?
3: Tell her off, Jack.
1: You leave it to me, Fred. I can handle these guys. So you got an audience that came in on a show train. Big deal. If you can't get an audience any other way, you railroad people into the theater. How's that, Fred?
3: Good boy, Jack.
1: Thank you.
0: But, Fred, darling, think of it. 3,000 people came here on a train just for this program.
3: Tallulah, it just goes to show you what people will do to get away from television.
2: Oh, that was so good, Fred. I like that, what you just said.
3: Well, thanks, Ed. It's your turn. You get in there and tell.
2: Oh, I certainly shall. I don't see what's so exciting about a show train. It's not a new idea, you know.
3: No.
2: Well, 10 years ago, I opened a show of mine in Boston, and 1,200 people got up in the middle of the first act and took a train to New York.
0: Now, you silly fellows... Yes, Steve, forgot that, wasn't it, silly? Anyway, however... Now, you fellows just can't stand a woman being a mistress of ceremonies of the biggest show in radio.
1: Are you kidding? I'm through with radio. I've been promoted to television.
2: Certainly, me too. I graduated out of radio long ago into television.
3: Well, I've even graduated out of television. I'm in a new medium, Social Security.
0: Now, why don't you fellas stop? I have seen you on television. Or should that be, I've seen you on television, why don't you fellas stop?
1: So, Lula, what's the use of arguing? You know deep down in your larynx that all you can do with the radio is listen. But in television, you can see a lot of action.
0: I can see more action looking out of my window. Across the street, there's plenty of action. And they don't stop every 2 minutes for a commercial.
2: Well, they certainly do commercials better on television, Tallulah. They certainly do them better than they do on radio. When they fry a steak on television, you can actually smell it.
0: That one's too easy, darling. I won't take advantage of it.
1: Come on, Fred. You get in here and tell her.
3: Well, I don't know much about television, but I would like to say a few words in favor of Social Security. And all I have to say to you, Tallulah, is you should live so long.
0: Oh, thank you, darling. That's the youngest I've been on this program in months. And I hope all of you live long enough to see an act like this presented on television. It's the West Point Choir singing The Corps. 180 cadets in full dress, brass buttons, white gloves. Get that on your television screen.
1: 180 all in one act?
0: That's right, darling, and I've met every one of them personally. Sometimes it seems a shame to take the money on this show. Well, gentlemen, I want you to meet alphabetically Cadets Alk, Alderman, Andrews, Acklam, Alberton, Bagerton.

0: Wheeler, Wilson, Zip, and Zuffa. There, I've mentioned every one of those cadets. Weren't they wonderful, Jack?
1: Well, yes, they're all right for girls.
0: For girls, they're all men.
1: What's better for men than girls? Bridgeport, you're not laughing.
0: And only a snicker from Westport and Saugatuck.
1: West Point. I could have gone to West Point, but I chose Vassar instead.
0: Vassar? You were at Vassar?
1: Sure. I'd still be there if I hadn't tried out for the swimming team.
0: Well, Jack, darling, you could never stand the rigors of West Point, Jack. Now, look, those boys told me that every morning they hike, they drill, they march, all that before breakfast.
1: Well, so what? Look at me this morning.
0: Must I, darling?
1: I awoke at 6, jumped out of bed, opened the front door, picked up the newspaper with one hand, 2 bottles of milk, and a pint of cream with the other, and didn't drop a thing.
0: What's so tremendous about that?
1: No string in my pajamas.
0: Bridgeport. That was no time to lose.
1: Tallulah, I'd like to ask you a question.
0: Yes, darling.
1: Well, don't answer until I ask you. How about you and me going out after the show, huh?
0: Going out where, darling?
1: Well, we could go anywhere. Stork Club or my apartment. Or to El Morocco or to my apartment. Or to 21 or to my apartment.
0: I heard the apartment, Jack. You said it 3 times.
1: I have a 3-room apartment.
0: If I go out at all, Jack, I'd prefer going to the Colony for dinner, then to the theater, and then to a night spot for some dancing.
1: Oh, Tallulah, that sounds wonderful. Look, you do that, then I'll meet you at my apartment after.
0: You must be joking.
1: Bridgeport doesn't seem to agree with you.
0: Well, here's somebody Bridgeport will agree with. My favorite actor just walked into the theater, one of Broadway's greatest, Mr. Dennis King. At the Biltmore Theater here in New York, darlings, a new play is providing great excitement. The play is Billy Budd, Lewis Cox and R.H. Chapman's dramatization of Herman Melville's classic novel of the sea. We are privileged to hear a scene from that play now, starring Dennis King and Billy Budd.

0: Billy Budd is the story of a young English seaman pressed into service aboard HMS Indomitable, a British warship at sea against the French in the year 1798. It is not an ordinary story of war at sea, but of the subtle conflict between a man of natural goodness and simplicity and a petty tyrant of unnatural evil, allied with the merciless dictates of naval discipline. Billy Budd's violent reaction to injustice has resulted in the death of his tormentor. In irons, he awaits the verdict of the court-martial being held in Captain Vere's cabin. Captain Vere, having witnessed the killing, highly sympathetic to Billy Budd's cause, feeling for him as he would for his own son, is forced, nevertheless, to intervene in the court-martial as senior officer of the King, responsible to the Admiralty for the carrying out of naval law. As the scene opens, Captain Vere, portrayed by Dennis King, takes a hand in the deliberations of his junior officers.
1: I think.
2: Have you anything to say, Mr. Ratcliffe?
3: Yes, sir. Claggett was killed because Bud couldn't speak. In the sense that he stammers, he's a cripple. You don't hang a man for that. Speaking the only way he could.
2: Mr. Wyatt?
1: If we condemn him, it's the same thing as condoning the lie the master-at-arms clearly told. I'd have struck him, too.
2: Good. Then, gentlemen, as we agree, we can reach a verdict at once.
4: Just a moment, gentlemen.
2: Yes, Captain Vere.
4: Hitherto I've been a witness at this trial no more. And I hesitate to interfere, except at this clear crisis, you ignore one fact we cannot close our eyes to.
2: With your pardon, sir, as a senior member of this court, I must ask you if you now act as our commanding officer or as a private man.
4: As convening authority, Mr. Seymour, I summon this court. I must review its findings and approve them before they go to the Admiralty.
2: Aye, aye, sir. That is your right.
4: No right. Which of us here has rights? This is my duty and I must perform it. Bud has killed a man, his superior officer.
2: We have found a verdict, sir.
4: Seymour, I know that. But we are not free to choose as though we were private citizens. The Admiralty has its code. Do you think it cares who Bud is? Who you and I are?
2: We don't forget it, sir, but surely Claggett's tales were simply lies. We've established that.
4: Aye, but the mutinies of last year were brute facts and must not come again. If the men should think we're afraid...
3: Captain, how could they? They certainly know Bud is no mutineer.
1: Of course not. Since he came on board, he's done more to keep the crew in hand than any of us.
2: That's true. The men took naturally to him.
4: As officers, we are concerned to keep this ship effective as a weapon. And the law says what we must do in such a case as this. Now come, you know the facts and the Mutiny Act's provisions. At sea, in time of war, an enlisted man strikes his superior officer and the blow is fatal. The mere blow alone would hang him. Well, then the men on board know that, as well as you and I. And we acquit him. The men have sense. They know the penalty to follow. And yet, it does not follow.
2: But they know Bud, sir, and Claggett too, I dare say. Would they not applaud the decision that frees Bud? They would thank us.
1: String him to a yardarm and they'll turn around and rescue him and string us up instead.
3: Aye, that's the point. It's twice as dangerous to hang the boy as it would be to let him go. If there's a mutinous temper in the crew, sir, condemning Bud would surely set it off.
4: That is possible. Whatever step we take, the risk is great, but it is ours. That is what makes us officers. If by our lawful rigor mutiny comes, there is no blame for us. But if in fear, miscall a kind of mercy, we pardon but against specific order

0: What shame to us and what a deadly blow to discipline.
1: I concede that, sir, but this case is exceptional. And pity, if we are men, is bound to move us, Captain.
0: So am I moved. Yet we cannot have warm hearts betraying heads that should be cool. In such a case ashore, an upright judge does not allow the pleading tears of women to touch his nature. Here at sea, the heart, the female in a man, weeps like a woman. She must be ruled out, hard though it may be. Still silent. Conscience, perhaps? Your private consciences move you.
2: Aye, that's it, sir. How can we condemn this man and live at peace again within ourselves? We have our standards, ethics, if you like.
0: You all feel I can see that in intent, the boy is innocent.
2: Does that count for nothing? His whole attitude, his motive count for nothing? If his intent
0: was... Intent or non-intent of Bud is nothing to the purpose. In a court more merciful than martial, it would extenuate and shall, at the last assizes, set him free. But here we have these alternatives only. Condemn or let go.
3: But it seems to me we've got to consider the problem as a moral one, sir. Despite the fact that we are not moralists. When Claggett told you his lie, the case immediately went beyond the scope of military justice.
0: I too feel that. But do these gold stripes across our arms attest that our allegiance is to nature?
1: To the king, sir.
0: Aye, Ratcliffe. And though the sea be the element whereon we move and have our being as sailors, is our official duty hence to nature? No. So little is that true that we resign our freedom when we put this on. And when war is declared, are we the fighters commissioned to destroy, consulted first? What bitter salt leagues move between our codes and God's own judgments. We are conscripts, everyone, upright in this uniform of flesh. There is no truce to war born in the womb. We fight at command.
2: All I know is that I can't sit by and see Bud hang.
0: I say we fight by order, by command of our superiors, and our duty lies in this, that we are servants only.
1: The Admiralty doesn't want service like that. What good would it do? Who'd profit by Bud's death?
2: Do you deny us the right to act like men? You want to make us murderers?
3: Wyatt, control yourself.
0: What is this vessel you serve in, Wyatt? An ark of peace? Go count her guns. Then tell your conscience to lie quiet if you can.
1: But that is war. This would be downright killing.
3: It's all war, Ratcliffe. War to the death for all of us.
0: Ah, you see that, Seymour. That this war began before our time.
3: And will end long after it.
1: Couldn't we mitigate the penalty if we convict
0: him? No, Ratcliffe, the penalty is prescribed.
1: I'd like to think it over, Captain.
0: I realize the private conscience moves you and I honor it. But here we have the Mutiny Act for Justice. No child can own a closer, tighter parent than can that act to what it stems from. War. War has no business with anything but surfaces. War's child, the Mutiny Act, is featured like the father.
1: Aye, sir.
2: Could you stand Bud's murder on your conscience?
3: Wyatt, hold your tongue.
2: What do you want of us?
3: Sit down, sir.
0: Let him speak.
2: I won't bear a hand to hang a man I know is innocent. My blood's not cold enough. I can't give the kind of judgment you want to force on us. I ask to be excused from sitting upon this board.
3: Do you know what you're saying? Sit down and hold your tongue.
0: The kind of judgment I ask of you is only this, Wyatt. That you recognize your function in this ship. Can't you see that you must first strip off the uniform you wear, and after that your flesh, before you can escape the case at issue here? Decide you must, Wyatt. We are the law. Law orders us to act and shows us how. Do you imagine Seymour or Ratcliffe, here or I, would not save this boy if he could see a way consistent with our duties? Acquit Bud if you can. Show us how to save him without putting aside our function. Or if you can't do that, teach us how to put by our responsibility and not betray ourselves. Can you do this? Speak, man, speak. Show us how. Save him, Wyatt. And you save us all. You recognize the logic of the choice I force upon you. But do not think me pitiless in thus demanding sentence on a luckless boy. I feel as you do for him, but even more, I feel there is a grace of soul in him that shall forgive the law we bind him with and pity us stretched upon the cross of choice.
3: Well, gentlemen, will you decide?
0: Gentlemen, have you reached a decision?
3: He is condemned, sir.
0: So be it.

0: Dennis King, our congratulations on the stirring performance and the scene from your new Broadway success, Billy Budd. And thanks also to Martin Blaine, Horace Brehm, and Gerald Moore, who so ably assisted you. Dennis, darling, I'm so glad you were able to come over for me tonight.
1: Oh, think no more about it, Tallulah. I came the moment I got your call.
0: Ah, you're so sweet. And while you're here, Dennis, darling, may I ask one more...
1: No, please don't degrade yourself, Tallulah, by asking me. I'll be only too happy to do it.
0: Do what?
1: Ladies and gentlemen, I'm happy to appear on this benefit for Miss Bankhead, who has been absent from the Broadway stage for lo these many...
0: Benefit! Benefit for whom?
1: Courage, my dear, courage, courage, courage, darling. I know it's a harsh word, but it's no reflection on you as an artist. At some point in our careers, we must all face the vegetables of the theatre, the vagaries of the theatre.
0: I can't pronounce it either.
1: The vicissitudes of fortune.
0: But, Dennis, I am not facing anything.
1: I know, my darling. The future always seems bleak at a time like this. Now, courage. Now, ladies and gentlemen, in raising this fund tonight for an artist whom I imagine many of you are too young to remember, I appeal to you as an old friend of Miss Bankhead, or to put it more accurately, Miss Bankhead is an old friend of mine.
0: Venice, what are you doing?
1: Ladies and gentlemen, go back with me in time to the halcyon days of the theatre, when this fine actress, who has known better matinees, gave to the theatre-going public some of the finest performances of yesteryear. This grand old lady of the theatre, who once was the star of Little Foxes, now finds the wolf at her door. Or, if you can't remember her as the great actress she was, try to think of her as a human being. I wait. A lady who in her declining years finds herself in a declining medium. Oh, the shame, the ignominy, the degradation, the fickleness of fate, the loneliness of it all. Bridgeport, you're not laughing.
0: You're not crying, Bridgeport.
1: Give, ladies and gentlemen, give to this little lady who in better days brought joy to your hearts and who now is reduced to asking for a little of that joy for herself. Now, follow my example. I will myself start the ball rolling with $3.
0: Just a minute, Buster. Who told you I needed a benefit?
1: Well, it seemed rather obvious, my dear. Nobody in the theatre has seen you in months. Your name hasn't been on any theatre marquee in a year or more. Your picture was removed from the wall at Sardi's. Your maid at the Theatre Guild is marked Address Unknown.
0: Address Unknown? Why, I've been on the big show in radio.
1: Oh, radio! Well, no wonder we never heard of you.
0: Wait! That was spontaneous.
1: Very excellent, Tallulah. Very marvelous. Very marvelous. But I'll tell the old crowd I found you. Now, naturally, I won't tell them where I picked you up.
0: But now, darling, you can tell them I am the star of the big show. The biggest show in radio. I am known as the glamorous, unpredictable, and wealthy Tallulah Bankhead. My salary on the radio runs into thousands of dollars a week.
1: Really? You make all that money by merely talking through this tall, thin, metallic contrivance?
0: Oh, my darling, more than I ever made in the theatre.
1: Well, what do you know? Tallulah, may I speak to you for a moment?
0: Why, of course, darling.
1: Listen, darling, have you got a dollar for a cup of coffee, dear? I haven't got a... I haven't eaten in weeks, dear.
0: Really? Sorry, darling. Oh, well, of course, my darling. Ladies and gentlemen, in this fine old gentleman who most of you, I imagine, are too young to remember the Vagabond King, is now a vagabond himself. And I would like to start the ball rolling with $2.20.

We'll be back in a moment with all our other stars, but first, darlings, I would like to ring my chimes. This is NBC, the National Broadcasting Company.

The Big Show. 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By Chesterfield, the cigarette that has, for you, mildness with no unpleasant aftertaste. The cigarette that brings you Bing Crosby and Bob Hope. And by the makers of Anacin for fast relief from pains of headache, neuritis, and neuralgia. The big stars in this program are Fred Allen, Jack Carson, Dennis King, Portland Hopper, Beatrice Lilly, Lauritz Melchior, Ed Wynn, Meredith Wilson and his Big Show Orchestra and Chorus. And every week, your hostess, the glamorous, unpredictable Tallulah Bankhead.

0: Well, darlings, the big show is back in New York after a week in Hollywood. And with all due respect to our friends on the West Coast, it is a pleasure to come back to this large, beautiful center theater, which is spacious enough to accommodate our audience of 3,000 people who came here tonight on the New Haven Railroad show train from as far away as Boston. Well, darlings, bless you, darlings, the studio we had in Hollywood was very small, but it held only 300 people, and they were packed in so tight I had trouble reading my script. And that studio, they were breathing on my glasses or something that I missed out here. And that studio was so small and had such a low ceiling, when I ordered frog's legs for lunch, the frog's legs were squatting.
1: That's a jolly one.
0: Don't be lily bitter.
1: Why, Lulu to Birkenhead.
0: Well, Lady Keel. The bee, darling, it's been ages since I've seen you. Let me look at you.
1: But you know, I haven't seen you in years, Tallulah. Let me look at you.
0: Well, imagine that.
1: I can hardly believe it.
0: Oh, no.
1: Poor dear.
0: Well, that's the way it goes.
1: Well, time marches on.
0: Darling, you look simply adorable.
1: Well, I was just thinking how extraordinary well you look, Tallulah.
0: Well, a day or two of rest, and you'll be your old self.
1: My dear, you're always your old self.
0: Oh, you're sweet.
1: Well, now we've exhausted ourselves, let's talk about something new. You know, I've just got back. What's the gossip around town?
0: Gossip? My darling, have I got gossip for you, Beatty. You know, I just got back from Hollywood and I...
1: Oh, by the way, before I forget, Tallulah, I ran across Noel last week and he told me to be sure
0: to... Oh, Noel, right, darling. Of course, I just saw him last month at a party at the home of... what's his name?
1: You mean Jeffrey?
0: Yes. The man we met on the Riviera. Do you remember, darling, he came in that night full of...
1: That's the one.
0: Oh, do you remember what...
1: I'll never forget the way she... Do you know, after that, he went to the hospital for 6 months.
0: Oh, Beefy, I'm so sorry.
1: Well, so much for frivolous gossip. Let's get down to something serious. How is the mail situation around town?
0: Oh, didn't you hear?
1: No.
0: They've cut down deliveries to once a day.
1: Now, we're not talking about the same post office, Tallulah. I mean men.
0: Oh, men. Well, darling, we have the biggest crop of magnificent men this town has had in years. Why, only
1: what?
0: Well, there's a new thing that's come into fashion, darling. Men seem to like very young girls.
1: Mm.
0: 35. Mm.
1: Well, I got here just in time.
0: Of course you did, darling. We can double date. Let me see, Beatty. I forget. Now, just what type of man do you prefer? Tall or short, fat or thin, old or young, dark or fair?
1: Yes.
0: Just my type, too, darling. Oh, we'll have plenty of dates.
1: Well, any of the men you've been going out with, Tallulah, are all right with me.
0: Well, as a matter of fact, I've been so busy lately, darling, I've been more or less relaxing, you know.
1: Mm-hmm.
0: I've taken up knitting. I've just finished the most darling slipover for my icebox. A cardigan, of course.
1: Oh, that's...
0: It's so much easier, you know, to open the door. You have no idea how relaxing an evening can be just knitting. But, of course, you're here for a gay time, and I'm sure we'll find plenty of men to take us out. So, don't you worry, darling. I'll see that you're kept busy.
1: Tell me, darling, is it difficult to learn to knit?
0: Why, Bee, darling, you sound positively unhappy.
1: Yes, I'm miserable.
0: Oh, how delightful. Who is he?
1: Was, my dear, past tense.
0: Well, who isn't? Was he a man you met in England? Tell us about it, won't you, darling?
1: I'll be glad to. Good gracious, what a routine you have to go through here before she lets you sing one lousy little number. Life is a journey, they tell us.

A man needs the help of a woman. A woman needs the help of a man. Now I found a traveling companion, one whom I thought was my own. How gaily we started. Now I'm broken-hearted and making the journey alone. I was happy, oh so happy, and ready to depart. So I smiled at my companion, said, well, shall we start? And then a sticky label was slapped across my heart. Not wanted on the voyage. It could have been so happy. It could have been sublime. We could have looked out of the portholes and been happy all the time. I'd planned to be his traveling rug. And now I find that I'm not wanted on the voyage. Why am I left at the quayside? Why does my world seem so stark? Why can't I get where I'm going? I can't even get off the mark. I'd a lot of little parcels. Our friends, our hopes, our fears. A hold all full of laughter. And a suitcase full of tears. But fate, that cruel American Express man, just points at me and jeers. You're not wanted on the voyage. Get away now. I'll have the law on you. Does the road wind uphill all the way? Yes, to the very end. Is there a long, long trail of winding? Yes, there is. Does he travel fastest who travels alone? Apparently. Then what about her? What about she? I asked the station clock, dear old clock. It didn't answer. I asked the station approach. It didn't answer. And then I asked him. He answered. In 1, 2, 3, 4, 5, maybe a half a dozen words. I was amazed. But I laughed. I thought him joking. I said, oh, psh, don't be absurd. But he showed me what was written, and I read it word by word. I wasn't traveling with him. I wasn't even traveling third. I was not wanted on the voyage. The draft was hard and bitter. I could not drink the cup, and yet I had to swallow it. Yes, down to the last sup. To have been a weekend rucksack, and then to finish up, not wanted on the voyage, I ask you. Friends have been kind and consoling. There's nothing they say they won't do. But they've all got their own traveling companions. And they're sticking to them like glue. They say, you must go forward, don't let your footsteps lag. But the memory of that moment pulls me backward like a drag. His gentle voice saying, Porter, just label that old bag.

0: word from RCA Victor. There's nothing more fun these winter nights than curling up in front of a good warm television set and let the laughs, chuckles, and downright merriment of television entertainment warm the cockles of your heart. And if there's one thing that's more fun than just plain television, it's television on a new RCA Victor set. Yes, almost 2 million families today are happily using RCA Victor television in their homes. 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Then, too, look at the value of the Kent. It's like having console television at table model price. You'll say that RCA Victor television is the best way to warm up your heart with television fun and keep the frost off your pocketbook.
1: Excuse me, but where do I get my money back on this round-trip ticket from Boston?
2: What is your problem, Fred Allen?
1: Well, I tried all week to get a ticket to the big show tonight, but there wasn't one to be had all over New York. So I flew up to Boston and bought a round-trip ticket on the show train, and that's how I got in. That's how I'm here.
2: Oh, Fred, darling, you didn't have to go to all that trouble to fly up to Boston by plane.
1: Well, I didn't fly by plane, Tallulah. There's a man over at LaGuardia Field now with a new service. You stand on the runway with two hands full of large nails. And up in Boston, there's a fellow with a big magnet. If you're flying to Boston, it's the only way to travel. If you like privacy, if you want to be alone, it's the only thing to do.
2: Well, Fred,
1: don't have anything
2: that
1: in your pockets at the time.
2: Yes, dear. Did I miss anything important?
1: No, you did.
2: Well, now that you've retired from radio and television, what do you do to keep busy?
1: Well, retired is rather a delicate way to put it, Tallulah. Let us just say I was not wanted on the voyage. There's really a lot to do here in New York. I manage to keep pretty busy, as a matter of fact. I get up every morning about 10 o'clock and go over to see my doctor. He hasn't been feeling well lately. Then for lunch, I go over to Lindy's and meet the boys. I order a lean corned beef sandwich and sit there and chew the fat for a while.
2: Well, I'm surprised you found time to come over here at all this week, Fred.
1: Well, in all deference to your charms and your concentrated allure, Miss Bankhead, I really came over because Portland asked me to meet her here. She has a bit of a problem which she hopes to...
3: Hello, Mr. Allen.
1: Solve. Portland, you made me split an infinitive. I shall never be able to go back to Boston. I've split an infinitive. I'll have to...
2: Portland Hoffa.
3: Hello, Miss Bankhead. Mr. Allen, did you tell Miss Bankhead why I'm here?
1: No, I didn't have the heart to tell her, Portland. Matter of fact, I didn't have a line either.
3: Well, Miss Bankhead, my name is Portland Hopper.
2: I know who you are, darling.
3: Please, Miss Bankhead, I have a speech prepared.
2: Oh, I'm sorry, darling.
3: My name is Portland Hopper.
1: You sound like Dagmar tonight. That line wasn't worth reading twice.
2: Yeah.
3: I have always been an admirer of yours, and I have been chosen by my school alumni association to portray you, Tallulah Bankhead, in a play to be presented next week.
1: New paragraph.
3: Well?
1: Exclamation point.
3: You can imagine how thrilled I was.
1: Comma.
3: When they told me I could portray you.
1: Period.
3: I've been so excited all week, I've had indigestion.
1: Colon.
3: I haven't been able to eat half my meals.
1: Semicolon.
2: Well, darling, if you quite finished dictating that letter, I wish you'd get to the point. Do you want me to come and play the part?
3: Oh, no. I want to stand on my own two legs.
1: Parenthesis.
3: I've been trying all week to copy your voice.
2: Isn't
3: Isn't she sweet?
1: Cortland, that isn't even a reasonable facsimile. But then, who is?
2: You're so right, Frederick. You took the words right out of my mouth.
1: Well, I'm so sorry, Tallulah. Your mouth was open and there were so many of them there.
3: I've tried every way to make my voice sound that low.
1: Really?
3: But it doesn't work.
1: No?
3: I tried pasting down my Adam's apple with scotch tape.
1: And that didn't do it?
3: No.
1: No.
3: And then I tried wetting my hair and standing in front of an open window, hoping I'd get laryngitis.
2: Yes, I know, darling. I lose more imitators that way. go on, Portland. What happened when you stood in front of the open window with your wet hair?
1: Did your voice sound like Tallulah's?
3: No, but my hair looked like hers.
1: Well, Tallulah, those are the bald facts. Now, can you help Portland out with her problem?
2: Well, Fred, I'll do anything I can, darling, for you and for Portland. But what is the reason for this play? I mean, why are you doing it at all?
3: Well, we want to raise some money to buy equipment for our school basketball team.
2: Oh, what kind of equipment are you going to buy for your basketball team?
3: A center, a guard, and two referees.
2: Why, Portland, is that cricket?
3: No, it's basketball. Our school hasn't won a game for 20 years. This would give our team a new lease on life.
1: Say, Portland, you go around buying referees, and that's exactly what you'll get. 20 years to life.

0: Here, darlings, are two very good friends of ours, Bing Crosby and Bob Hope.
1: Bob, do you realize we only have one thing in common?
2: Hardly enough for a happy marriage, is it? What's that, Bing?
3: Chesterfields, of course. We both like them, we both sell them.
2: And we'd better get to selling them now. You know, folks, better tasting Chesterfield is the only cigarette that combines for you mildness with no unpleasant aftertaste.
3: How do you know they're mild? Well, you just make our mildness test. You buy them, open them up, and enjoy that milder aroma. Then smoke a Chesterfield. You'll know it's milder because it smokes milder.
2: And Chesterfield leaves no unpleasant aftertaste. That fact has been confirmed by the country's first and only cigarette taste panel. So, always buy Chesterfield.
3: Go on, me, Junior. Let's sum it up musically.
4: Chesterfield, Chesterfield always takes first place. That milder, mild tobacco never leaves an aftertaste. So, open a pack, give them a smell, then you'll smoke them.
0: Returning to a scene of his triumph on the big show is one of the truly great voices of our time, Mr. Lawrence Melchior, who 25 years ago tonight made his debut in opera in this country. Mr. Melchior will now sing a study to Tristan, Dreams by Wagner. Meredith, darling, if you please.

0: Bravo, Lawrence Melchior, bravo. Your divine voice is usual. We are honored to have you back on the big show.
1: Tallulah, it's always a pleasure to be on this show with you.
0: Since you were here last, Lawrence, darling, I've been doing quite a bit of singing myself.
1: I know. We have heard. Your voice has created a sensation in music circles everywhere.
0: Oh, you're joking. Are you joking, darling?
1: How can I be joking? I have no sense of humor.
0: Don't you really mean that music circles think I'm a sensation?
1: Tallulah, you know, today I'm celebrating the 25th anniversary of my operatic debut in this country. And I give you my word that you have created several new notes never known to the human ear.
0: New notes? Really, darling? Oh, this is exciting news. I just can't wait to tell somebody. Oh, that's Jack Carson. Jack, darling.
2: Yes, Tallulah?
0: Jack, do you know what Lawrence Melchior just told me? He said that I have... Oh, I beg your pardon, sir. Do you know Lawrence Melchior?
2: Hello, Mr. Melchior.
1: How do you do?
0: Lawrence, just show me.
2: Mr. Melchior, you've got much thinner, haven't you?
1: Oh, yes, my doctor has put me on a strict diet. Uh-huh.
0: Jack, Lawrence, darling, just told me that my voice...
2: I've been on a diet myself, you know.
1: What kind of a diet?
0: Jack, about my voice,
2: well, it's a very simple diet. For breakfast, I have lunch and dinner.
1: Mm-hmm.
2: And for lunch, I have a midnight snack and tomorrow's breakfast. And for dinner, I have tomorrow's lunch and dinner. You see, it's a 9-day diet. I'm doing it in 3 days. It's a new idea. You can reduce without losing weight. Why don't you try it, Mr. Melchior?
1: Oh, I'm happy with my doctor. He examined me and gave me his certificate.
2: Oh?
0: Jack, did you know that I have created notes?
2: Let me see the certificate.
1: I'll read it to you. This is to certify that I have examined Mr. Melchior and have found him to be physically fit.
2: Mm-hmm. Look how he spells fit. F-A-T.
0: Well, if you two, a snap hippie gentleman, will let me get a word in here.
2: Yes, Tallulah?
0: I have been trying to tell you, Jack, that Lawrence just paid me a great compliment. He said that I am a sensation in music circles. I have created several new notes.
2: New notes?
0: That's right. Isn't that right, Lawrence, darling?
1: Oh, that's right. You see, the only known letters in the musical scale are A, B, C, D, E, F, and G.
0: Oh, yes, I've heard that rumor.
1: Well, we have located your notes slightly above G.
0: Do you hear that, Jack? My notes are above G. That would be H, wouldn't it?
2: It'd sound like H to me.
0: Lawrence, darling, do you think music is ready for these new notes?
1: Oh, they are getting ready. Pianos are being retuned and clarinets are being repitched and violins are being restrung.
2: Razors are being resharpened.
0: Lawrence, you've given me renewed confidence. And so I'm going to sing a chorus of a song for you right now.
1: Right now?
0: Right now.
2: Mr. Melchior, another thing about that diet I was telling you about. Yeah. The doctor said you should take long walks.
1: How long?
2: About 32 bars. Will you join me?
1: Of course.
2: Shall we go?
0: Come back here, you cowards!

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1: Well, darlings, in just a moment, Mr. Edwin will join Mr. Melchior and do one of his wonderfully funny opera interpretations. But first, a word from Ed Hurley High, who, hi, ho, he, ho, ho.
0: Miss Bankhead, Ed Hurley, he is on a short vacation. I've been doing the announcing. My name's Ben Grauer.
1: Oh, isn't that wonderful, darling? They finally gave me an announcer whose name I can pronounce. I'm glad you're here. Go right ahead, Ben Grauer.
0: This portion of the program has been brought to you by RCA Victor, world leader in radio, first in recorded music, first in television, by Chesterfield, the cigarette that has, for you, mildness with no unpleasant aftertaste, the best cigarette for you to smoke, and by the makers of Anacin for fast relief from pain of headache, neuritis, and neuralgia.
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0: This is the Big Show, and Tallulah is about to introduce...
1: Ladies and gentlemen, one of the great, great clowns of the theater, Mr. Ed Wynn. Ed, darling, it's so nice of you to come on the show this week.
2: Oh, well, I had to come, Tallulah. I saw where you got that fella, you know, that finger. What's his name?
1: Lawrence Melchior.
2: Well, that's close enough, yes. He's going to sing an opera, you know. And in this country, people don't understand those foreign language operas. I'm going to explain it. This is the latest story of Carmen
1: But, darling, you explained Carmen the last two times you were on the show.
2: Well, that doesn't mean anything. There are a lot of stories of Carmen. They all have different names, you know.
1: Different names?
2: Certainly. I saw Carmen last week at the Metropolitan. It was called The Marriage of Figaro, it was called.
1: Well, now, how do you account for the change of name?
2: Well, Carmen's the girl, you know. When she gets married, she changes her name, that's all. But really, tonight's story of Carmen is nothing like it.
1: I'm sure of that. But, Ed, here's Mr. Melchior. Laura, do you remember Mr. Wynn?
3: Vividly. No matter what I sing, he only tells the story of Carmen.
2: But you don't seem to realize, Mr.
3: Melchior. Lauritz Melchior.
2: Well, that's close enough, yes. You see, I'm an expert on Carmen,
3: Mr. Wynn.
2: Yeah.
3: I don't think you know if you are Carmen or gone.
2: You'll have to excuse me. I crack the puns, you know. Don't you crack them. You don't seem to realize that there are 12 different versions of the bullfight alone in Carmen.
3: That's a lot of bull.
2: Young man.
3: There is only one authority on Carmen.
2: Yeah?
3: And that's the man who wrote the opera.
2: Yeah?
3: George Bizet.
2: Oh, that's ridiculous. I know everything there is to know about Carmen.
3: You are Bizet?
2: Yeah, but not too Bizet to explain the opera. Yeah. I'll explain the story of Carmen.
3: But, Ed, tonight, I happen to be singing the hymn to Venus from Tannhäuser.
2: Tannhäuser? Shows you how things are going up. It used to be Fivehäuser. Did you know that? Everything's going up now. It's terrible. But you're going to sing Carmen?
3: No, I'm going to sing Tannhäuser.
2: Next line is yours if you want to say it. I don't care.
3: Why?
2: Yes,
3: why didn't I become a ballet dancer like my good mother wants me to?
1: Ladies and gentlemen, Mr. Melchior singing The Hymn to Venus from Tannhauser in German, Mr. Wynne explaining it in common.

0: Pardon me, I'll explain it up till now. Can't give the people too much to remember, you see. Now, this is the story of Carmen. As most of you know, Carmen was born in Spain on account of the beautiful scenery which is there. Now, Carmen, what a face Carmen has. She has stardust in her eyes, stardust in her cheeks, stardust in her lips. You never saw such a dustpan. Well, anyhow, what I wanted to say was that Carmen is so magnificent, when she passes men, you can hear a loud whistle. But the men never whistle back. The hero of the opera is Don Jose. Most of you know that. Don Jose makes a forced landing on his way to see Carmen in Madrid, but he is in the jungle in his aeroplane. He meets a native girl and trying to make her understand, he says to her, he says, me be 39 in landing. And she says, me be 26 in October. Well, this infuriates Don Jose, and he rushes to meet Carmen. When he sees Carmen, he says, Carmen, every time when I get up in the morning and put my hands down around my knees and pull them up again, I get terrible pains in my back. Carmen says, well, why do you do it? And Jose says, well, if you know any other way for a guy to get his pants on, I wish you'd tell me. Now you continue the opera, will you?
1: Die eine Macht mir glücklichen Herzschluss.
0: That's enough of it. Wait, I'll explain that. Now, you see, in New York, Carmen and Don Jose, they take a trip to New York and they jump on a sightseeing bus. Carmen says to the driver, he says, no, she says, Carmen is a woman in this play. She says, does this bus stop at the Waldorf Astoria? The driver says, no, we keep it in the garage. Oh, there's some of them are worse than that. Anyhow, one block further on, the driver yells, we are now passing the biggest saloon in town. Don Jose jumps off the bus and says, maybe you are, but I'm not. That night at Carmen's birthday party, her mother turns to Carmen, and she says, Carmen, your birthday reminds me of the night you were born. Did you know, Carmen, dear, you were born in the middle of the night? Carmen says, gee, Mom, I hope I didn't wake you up. Some of these will make humor illegal. But anyhow... Now, while Carmen and her mother are speaking, Don Jose is speaking to Carmen's father. He says, I would like to marry your daughter. The father says, can you support a family? Jose says, yes. The father says, now think hard because there's seven of us. So anyhow, Carmen and Don Jose get married. It's just as well because, I don't know, they couldn't get along together anyway. Now, would you continue?

Pardon me, just I'll explain that. You don't mind, do you, sir? This is very interesting. I've got to explain the story for opera lovers who don't care for music at all, you know. Anyhow, Carmen and Don Jose are now married, and very soon they are blessed with a 6-year-old son. The son has what you call Drew Pearson and Senator McCarthy Meade. They're always knocking each other. You know what I mean? Well, the boy says to his father, he says, Papa, when I grow up, will I marry a woman like Mother? And his father says, you sure will if you're not careful. Then Don Jose says, well, the latest thing your mother did was to make her hair blonde. This angers Carmen. And she says, I see you've made your nose red. Don Jose says, yes, I have. But I don't have to go to the beauty parlor once a week to have the end touched up. Well, I didn't like it either. I don't know. Then Carmen then says, let us kiss and make up. Why fight? And as they kiss, there is a loud explosion. It seems that he had a toothpick in his mouth, and she was chewing bubble gum. See? The explosion knocks Don out the window. The son says, look, Mama, Pop fell out the 18th-story window and killed himself. Carmen says, I can't understand it because just 2 weeks ago, he was vaccinated against everything. Will you go on, please?

0: Now, what he just sang, of course, was the last act, which naturally needs description because a lot of people didn't understand it. But it's in this act where you meet Escamillo. I'd like to describe him. Escamillo is the kind of a guy you would use for a blueprint if you were building an idiot. Now, when he was 12 years old, in one day he lost his father and mother. What a crap game. Well, anyhow, when he grows up, you know, Escamillo becomes a great sergeant. You see how I've connected the story there? He becomes a sergeant. One night he sees Carmen for the first time. She is dancing. Escamillo, the famous sergeant, goes up her, and he taps the man on the shoulder. He says, "May I cut in?" That's good. I like that. Carmen, being a lady, coyly drops her eyelids. Escamillo, being a gentleman, stoops down and picks them up. She said, "I'm tired of dancing. I'll take off my shoes." He looks. He says, "Those are the 10 daintiest toes I have ever seen." Carmen says, "Now I'll take off my other shoe." At this instant, Carmen's father rushes to the bar and says, "Give me 22 drinks." The bartender at the ball says, "Well, why do you want 22 drinks?" And Carmen says, "On account of that sign over the bar. It says nobody saved under 21. It's nothing like a good joke, and that is certainly not like a good joke. But anyhow, they realize that something's wrong with Escamillo, you see. That is, with a father. So Escamillo rushes Carmen's father to his hospital. It's a brand new hospital. In fact, this is the opening day. And they celebrate the opening of the hospital and Carmen's father at the same time. What an operation. This is a remarkable operation. From Carmen's father, they remove a piece of bar rail from the sole of his foot. Very unusual thing. After the operation, Carmen asks Escamillo to her home. He goes there, but he is astonished at the sight. He says, "This is ridiculous." He says, "You have pigs in your living room." Carmen says, "Why not? There's everything in my living room a pig would want." Wonderful opera. Suddenly, Carmen says, "Will you marry me?" He says, "You're asking me. I don't know what to say." Carmen says, "Just say yes, and from there on in, keep your big trap shut." But as the curtain is coming down, Escamillo says, "This is too much. I'm going to Hollywood and be a movie actor." Carmen yells, "Hollywood, bah! One day you're kissing Lana Turner. The next day you're kissing Greer Garson. The next day you're kissing Betty Grable. And the next day you're a has-been." And Escamillo says, "Yes, but just think where I has been."
1: Yes. Ed, that was divinely hilarious. Thanks for another story of Carmen. And to you, Lawrence Melchior, our thanks for lending your magnificent voice to Mr. Wynne's inspired nonsense. And now here's an orchestra number from Meredith Willson and his Big Show Orchestra and Chorus, the number Hullabaloo, which is all about band music, which makes me very happy because I love band music. So don't be surprised, darlings, if I join in somewhere. Meredith, if you please.

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1: Please give Tallulah a trumpet.
0: Give me a cymbal.
2: Hey, give Tallulah a cymbal.

0: Thank you, Meredith Wilson, darling. And before we get involved in any nauseating stories about your hometown, let's go on.
1: Wait a minute, Tallulah. I'd like to meet that nice gentleman.
0: Oh, Beatrice Lily, darling, no. Meredith is a wonderful musician. I simply adore him and all that, but he can be such a bore.
1: Oh, I adore bores. You know, we fought a war over them. Please introduce me.
0: Oh, very well, if you must, Meredith, darling.
2: Yes, Miss Bankhead.
0: This is Beatrice Lily, Meredith Wilson.
1: Hello, Meredith. Tallulah tells me you're quite a bore.
2: Well, thank you. I do my best.

0: Go on, say something boring.
1: Well, I guess I didn't exactly expect to be called on at this time. Never was very good at doing any impromptu boring.
0: Well, I like that band number you just played. When did you start leading a band?
2: That should have a pretty boring answer.
1: Well, sir, Miss Bankhead. And you too, Miss Lily. The first orchestra I ever had was really a doozy. It was the high school orchestra back in Mason City, Iowa. That's my hometown, you know.
2: Yes, I know.
1: We had a girl bandsman who played the euphonium. You know what that is. That's a big brass horn, and it only belongs in a band, not in an orchestra like we had back in Mason City. Well, I'll never forget that one particular night. This girl played the euphonium, and she was always just one beat early. Would you care to hear how it sounded, Miss Lily?
0: Oh, I'd love to. Sounds so boring. Would you like to hear it, Tulu?
2: I don't even know what he's talking about.
0: He mentioned something about a euphonium.
2: What's that?
0: I think it's a small town in Iowa.
1: No. You see, euphonium is a big brass horn. It was in my high school, my hometown, Mason City, in the high school orchestra. I can hear that orchestra yet.

0: Hey, Tallulah, Fred and I want to talk to you.
1: Yeah. What is it, gentlemen?
2: Do you want to tell her,
0: Jack? Sure, I'll tell her, but I'm not afraid of her.
2: Good.
0: Tallulah, we were listening to Edwin explain that opera before.
2: And we got to thinking that too many people don't understand opera in the first place. And why doesn't somebody on this program, explain a popular song?
1: But I don't understand, darlings, in a popular song. The lyric is, it's self-explanatory.
0: Not the way you sing it.
1: Darling, are you implying that I don't sing a popular song?
0: Well, when you start out singing it, it's popular.
2: You see, Tallulah, what Jack means is that there's always a story behind every popular song. Now, what was that song that used to be so popular before you recorded it?
1: I'll Be Seeing You.
0: That's the one. Would you care to, for want of a better word, sing it for us? Fred and I will explain the story behind it.
1: I'd love to, darlings. I just love to sing.
2: Well, how do you get the right key? Do you use the Holland Tunnel for a pitch pipe?
0: She doesn't need a pitch. She's a walking euphonium.
2: Oh, really?
0: Small town.
1: Meredith. Meredith will give me my key, won't you, darling?
3: Sure. All of them.
1: Oh, thank you, darling. And now, ladies and gentlemen, the glamorous and unpredictable baritone voice of Miss Tallulah Brockman Bankhead singing I'll Be Seeing You.

0: That's not oh, true. I'll explain that part of it, see?
1: Got carried away.
0: Fred and I will explain it up to here.
2: Hello, Jack.
0: Hi, Fred. Have you seen Tallulah around lately?
2: Tallulah who?
0: You know, Tallulah Bankhead.
2: Oh, him. No, I haven't, Jack, and I have looked in all of the old familiar places.
0: Did you see any old familiar faces?
2: Not Tallulah's.
0: Did you look in the Luxor baths?

0: Fred, I'm worried about Tallulah. I wonder if she's broke.
1: Well, I hear she's flat.
0: Yeah, I just heard it. I just heard it, too. But I still wonder if she's broke.
1: Jack, she must be. You know, she spends so much money on clothes. Did you ever notice that mink coat?
0: Well, I happen to know that somebody gave her that mink coat.
1: Oh, really? What did she have to do for it?
0: Nothing, just lengthen the sleeves.
1: Oh.

0: You know, she used to spend all of her money on jewelry, but they won't let her into Tiffany's anymore.
1: They won't? Why not?
0: Well, she has such a terrible acid condition, the minute she walks in, all of the rings in the place turn green.

0: please.
1: Jack, frankly, I'm worried about Tallulah. Let's go down to police headquarters and give them a description of her.
2: A description of Tallulah?
1: Yeah.
2: They'd never believe it. You know what I think? She must have had a big fight with some guy that she's in love with.
1: Well, I tell you, let's make the rounds of the hospitals. Maybe she's visiting him. She'd be...
2: Wait a minute. Did you hear something? I think it's Tallulah. Listen.
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2: No, it's only a steamship coming in to dock.

Well, darlings, that's it for this week. We hope you'll all be with us next Sunday when we will have with us Uta Hagen, Jack Haley, Paul Kelly, James Melton, Olson and Johnson, Monty Woolley, and others, and of course, our very own Meredith Wilson and the Big Show Orchestra and Chorus. Until then, may the good Lord bless and keep you, whether near or far away. Meredith.

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2: Pink cream of tomato soup makes a wonderful lunch for the children these chilly days.

You know it's good because it's Heinz. The H.J. Heinz Company, makers of 57 varieties of fine foods for over 80 years, present the amusing transcribed adventures of Ozzie and Harriet, starring the entire Nelson family, Ozzie, Harriet, David, and Ricky.

0: Well, if you want to see a rather unusual sight this evening, take a look in the kitchen at the Nelson's house. Harriet's in there doing the dinner dishes. Oh, there's nothing out of the ordinary about that, of course, but if you'll take another look, you'll notice that Ozzy, David, and Ricky are ably assisting her. Well, anyway, they're assisting her.
1: Oh, for goodness sakes, boys, take it easy.
2: Thanks a lot, fellas, but I think I can take it from here.
3: Don't you want us to finish the dishes?
2: Well, not the way you're finishing them.
3: I'm sorry, Mom. It just kind of slipped out of my hands.
4: Me too. I can't understand it.
2: Maybe we ought to get paper plates. Then you couldn't break them.
3: Oh, don't worry. We can figure out a way.
4: What about yourself?
1: I hope you'll notice I had a perfect score, not a single breakage.
2: Well, that's very good, dear. Of course, it's pretty hard to break the pots and pans.
1: Yes, but I didn't drop any. Even if they were plates, it wouldn't have made any difference.
3: Yeah, but pots and pans have handles on them.
4: You want me to do that, Mom?
2: No, it's okay. I got it, thanks.
4: If you don't let me help, how am I going to ask a favor?
1: What favor is this?
4: I was kind of hoping I could go over to Will Thornberry's tonight.
1: Well, don't you have any homework to do?
4: I can do it in school tomorrow.
1: I think you better do your homework tonight and see Will tomorrow.
4: Golly, that's all I ever do. Homework.
2: Well, we've all been through the same thing.
4: Yeah, but you know what they say. All homework and no Will makes life a bitter pill.
3: Stay away, will you, Ricky? I don't want any of that corn to rub off on me.
1: The answer is, when there's something unpleasant has to be done, go right after it. Get it out of the way and then have your fun. I've told you that hundreds of times.
4: I know, but it's hard to do.
2: Well, that reminds me. Don't forget your dentist appointment tomorrow.
4: Not again.
1: Now, wait a minute. You talk about the dentist as if you were going to an executioner.
4: He's a nice man, but don't.
1: You may have a couple of uncomfortable moments, but it's for your own good. Gotta learn to take things like a man. Just a question of mental attitude. Just set your jaws and see the thing through.
4: Well, if you say so.
1: A little more like it.
2: I hate to break in here, but I don't want this to get too far out of hand.
1: Well, don't you think what I'm saying makes sense?
2: Well, yes, and I'm glad to hear you say it, because the appointment isn't for Ricky, it's for you, dear.
1: Well, me? Yes, sirree. But didn't Dr. Smith go east for the dental convention or something?
2: Yes, but Dr. Taylor's handling his appointment.
1: Dr. Taylor? I've never even heard of him.
2: Oh, he's a young dentist in town. Very good, too, I understand.
1: Well, I'm certainly not going to have any Johnny-come-lately sticking his clumsy hands in my mouth.
2: Well, I'm sure he's very capable, or Dr. Smith wouldn't have recommended it.
1: I know, but I don't see the sense of going to a strange dentist. Besides, I don't think I have anything that has to be done right away.
2: Well, he said Dr. Smith was sending your x-rays over to him.
1: That's a big, silly production out of nothing.
3: Aren't you going to go, Pop?
1: Mother's made the appointment. Evidently, I don't have much choice.
4: Maybe the dentist won't even show up.
2: I say, not to change the subject, but you don't have anything planned for Sunday evening, do you?
1: Well, what do you mean?
2: I mean, you're coming home for dinner.
1: Oh, sure. Why, did you invite somebody over?
2: Yes, I did. I met the cutest girl over at Mary Dunkel's the other day, and she's new in town, doesn't know very many people.
1: You mean you're going to give a big party for her?
2: Oh, no. I just thought maybe you might know some nice young man.
1: Oh, Harriet, not again. Now, why do you gals always have to be matchmakers?
2: She's a very cute girl. You wouldn't meet her.
1: Well, I don't doubt it, but, well, gee, I don't know anybody to ask.
2: Well, we really don't have to have anybody else.
1: Besides, aren't you starting a little early this year? The mating season usually doesn't start till after April Fool's Day.
2: Well, this is a very attractive girl, and it would be nice if we had some young man we could introduce her to.
4: You could introduce her to me?
2: I think you'd better introduce yourself to that homework of yours, young fella.
1: And so do I.
4: Well, it sure takes a long time for a guy to grow up.
2: Well, maybe so, but it takes an awful short time to grow old, so enjoy it while you can, boys.
1: Speaking of enjoying yourself, and I use it loosely, what time is this dental appointment of mine tomorrow?
2: 3:00, is that okay?
1: Yeah, I guess it'll have to be.
2: Now, don't start worrying about it.
1: Well, who's worrying? Like I said, I probably don't have much work to be done. Maybe just the cleaning. Maybe nothing at all, who knows? Maybe it's like Ricky said, the dentist might not even show up.
5: Good afternoon.
1: Good afternoon. I think I have an appointment with Dr. Taylor. My name is Mr. Nelson.
5: Oh, yeah.
6: Yes. Oh, I'm terribly sorry, Mr. Nelson, but I'm afraid I have some bad news for you. Dr. Taylor was called out on an emergency. He won't be able to see you today.
1: Oh, really? Well, how about that?
6: He just called and said he'd be gone most of the afternoon. I'm terribly sorry. It was quite
1: unexpected. Oh, he's perfectly all right. I don't mind at all.
6: Well, I hope the rest of the patients are as understanding as you are. I've only been with Dr. Taylor a few days, and I really haven't had a chance to get acquainted.
1: Well, I'm sure the others won't mind.
6: Well, they won't if they're all understanding young men like you.
1: Oh. Well, I'm really not so understanding.
6: I hope you don't think I'm too bold, but isn't that one of those new suits with the natural shoulders you're wearing?
1: Oh, why, yes, it is.
6: Oh, it looks perfectly stunning.
1: Oh.
6: All the really smart young men were wearing them when I left home.
1: Oh, thank you.
6: It's so silly to wear those big shoulder pads when a man is naturally broad-shouldered like you are. Don't you think so?
1: Oh, I'm really not so understanding.
6: The color is most becoming, too. What is that?
1: Well, it's just a sort of a kind of a gray.
6: Well, it certainly goes perfectly with your blue eyes. They are blue, aren't they?
1: Oh, yes, yes. How nice of you to knight it.
6: A pair of socks that would go perfectly with that suit. Here they are. How do you like them?
1: Oh, well, they're very nice.
6: Unfortunately, I've already promised this pair to my brother back home, but if you really like them, I could get some more of the same material.
1: Oh, no. That's awfully nice of you, but I have quite a few socks from Christmas.
6: Well, if you change your mind, just let me know.
1: Oh, it's very nice of you. I guess I might as well run along.
6: Well, I'll tell Dr. Taylor you were in, and we'll make another appointment for you.
1: I was just wondering. I believe he had some x-rays he was going to look at. Maybe they'd give me a hint as to what was in store for me.
6: Well, he's going to call back here later on. I'll tell you what. I'll ask him about them, and then you can call me at my home. The number is Granite 4837.
1: No, I can wait. I don't want to trouble you.
6: Oh, it's no trouble at all. That was Granite 4837.
1: Well, on second thought, it might be better not to know about the x-rays, that is.
6: Well, why don't I write the number down for you, just in case?
1: No, Bill, please don't bother. It's really not that urgent.
6: Well, if you should change your mind, it's very easy to remember. Granite 4837.
1: Yes.
6: I'll be home around 6.
1: Yeah, well, if I get a chance, I'll call. Otherwise, I'll get in touch with the office around the beginning of the week.
6: You be sure and do that now, here. And it's been such a pleasure meeting you. I don't know when I've met such a charming gentleman.
7: Oh, hi, Thorny, old boy.
8: Hi, Alice.
7: Where you been?
8: I had an appointment with a dentist.
7: What happened? Did he give you laughing gas or something?
8: No, nothing like that, Thorny. I got a wonderful break. The dentist was called out on an emergency, and I spent a very delightful time chatting with his charming reception.
7: Oh, you lucky dog.
8: Of course, it's all completely innocent and all, but, you know, Thorny, she seemed to...
1: Well, now, you know I'm not a guy who goes around looking. And I'm sure she must have been kidding about the socks.
7: Well, go on, now. This sounds interesting.
8: She was knitting this pair of socks, and she offered to knit me a pair, too.
7: You're kidding, huh?
8: She wanted to give me the ones she was knitting, but she'd already promised them to her brother.
7: No, well, that was probably just an excuse. What was the matter? Were they the wrong size, or maybe they were the wrong color, huh?
8: No, she said they'd go perfectly with my blue eyes.
7: Blue eyes? Wow! You must have really turned on the charm, doll face.
8: Yeah. Now, wait a minute. Thorny, wait. Now, don't get the wrong idea. It was nothing like that at all.
7: Imagine having this babe fall all over you. What line did you give her?
8: Now, don't be... I didn't give her any line. I didn't say a word.
7: Well, you gave her the strong, silent approach. Huh?
8: I did not.
7: Well, which approach did you use?
8: I just walked in. Now, I didn't approach the girl at all.
7: Well,
8: I don't
7: she approached
8: like to...
7: you.
8: Yeah, no, Thorne.
7: Well, it's obvious that one of you is not telling the truth.
8: If you'll excuse me, Thorne, I'm going in the house. I don't have to stand here and take this from you.
7: Just as a matter of curiosity, how did the girl react when you told her you were married?
8: Well, I didn't tell her.
7: You didn't tell her?
8: Well, of course not. The subject didn't... Look, Thorny, the girl is a receptionist in the dental office.
7: Yeah, please, I'll see. I'd rather you wouldn't tell me. I just don't like to get involved in things like this.
8: All right, Thorny, have your fun. Go on, have your fun.
7: Oh, I will, Oz, I will. But you better watch your step, you dog.

Smith will be back in just a moment. 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There's something downright luxurious about this velvety, delicately seasoned soup with its wealth of cream and tender mushroom pieces. 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And while we're on the subject of versatile soups, don't forget Heinz cream of chicken. As a smooth, chicken-rich soup or thrifty, wonder-working sauce, it's perfection. These, of course, are just two of the energy-giving, quick-to-fix favorites in the complete line of money-saving Heinz condensed soups. When you shop tomorrow, insist on Heinz, the quality soups that cost no more. You know they're good because they're Heinz.

0: Isn't it a strange part of human nature, or maybe I should say masculine human nature, that a guy can be feeling just average, or maybe a little low even, and some gal, not necessarily his wife, can bat a few eyelashes at him and toss out a little sweet talk, and the first thing you know, this usually normal, intelligent man will start floating around on a cloud.
1: No. Oh, hello, dear.
2: What are you doing?
1: Oh, we're just trying on these ties. Maroon is good with blue, isn't it?
2: Oh, sure. What have you got on that's blue?
1: Well, my... Well, you know, I got that blue suit. Oh, that is... I used to, and I have a couple of light blue shirts, haven't I?
2: I think you have. And you also have those baby blue eyes, don't you remember, dear?
1: Harriet...
2: Yes?
1: By any chance, did Thorny drop by here this afternoon?
2: Yes, he did, just a little while ago.
1: I thought so, the big blabbermouth. Well, all I can say is that you certainly must know there's absolutely nothing to the whole thing. I never saw the girl before in my life. Absolutely nothing between us except a perfectly innocent conversation. She was probably just a little lonesome, and I seemed understanding, perhaps. Chances are I'll never see her again in my life. And as for Thorny, I'm surprised at him for starting such a ridiculous rumor.
2: What's Thorny got to do with it?
1: Wasn't he the one who blabbed the whole thing to you?
2: No, he just came over and borrowed a pack of cigarettes. What's this about you and some girl?
1: You didn't say that you wouldn't have... Why can't... Where did you get this thing about my blue eyes?
2: You've always had blue eyes. Now, what's this about this girl? When did this happen?
1: Well, like I said, it was nothing. It was yesterday afternoon. Remember, I had the appointment with the dentist and he didn't show up?
2: No, you didn't tell me he didn't show up.
1: Well, I was going to tell you. I never got around to it. But believe me, Harriet, there was absolutely nothing. I was kidding Thorny a little. You know how we joke around with each other, making mountains out of molehills?
2: Well, for goodness sake, dear, you don't have to explain anything. I can't trust you after 16 years.
1: Darn Thorny anyway.
2: What's the matter with Thorny?
1: Why can't he buy his own cigarettes?
2: Hadn't you better get dressed?
1: For what?
2: Well, don't you remember? Kathy's coming over for dinner tonight. I told you about it.
1: Kathy?
2: She's a girl from out of town.
1: Oh, yes, you mentioned the other night. Hey, what's her name?
2: Kathy. Kathy Calhoun.
1: Calhoun? Well, that sounds like a southern name.
2: Yeah, she's from South Carolina, Georgia, someplace down there. She has the cutest southern accent. Where do you meet her? Which reminds me, I'd better phone and see if she has any way of getting over here.
1: Oh, yes, if she has no way of getting over, we could make it some other night. Or maybe she can't.
2: Oh, don't be silly. If she doesn't have a car, you can drive over and pick her up.
1: No, Harriet, I'm sure she wouldn't want to put us to all that trouble.
2: Oh, it's no trouble.
1: Yes, it is.
2: No, it isn't.
1: Who's picking up the girl, you or me?
2: You are.
1: Okay.
2: And it's very kind of you.
1: Well, I... Now, just a second, Harriet. Harriet.
2: Just a minute, dear. What was the number? I think it was...
1: Now, Harriet...
2: Planet 4837. Well, yes, that's right. How did you know?
1: So how did I know what?
2: How did you know her phone number? I said Granite 48 and you said 37.
1: Oh, did I? Well, it's natural I should say 37 if you say 48. 3 from 7 is 4, and 2 times 4 is 8. Yes, that's a good one.
2: Well, I never was very good at arithmetic.
1: It'd be funny if she forgot all about it and wasn't even home tonight.
2: Hello, Kathy? Kathy Nelson. You haven't forgotten that you're having dinner with us tonight, have you?
1: She's probably made other plans.
2: Oh, that's good.
1: Sure, it's better that way.
2: Ozzie, please. Oh, wonderful. wonderful. I'm anxious to hear all about it. Would you like my husband to pick you up? He's very good at that sort of thing. Okay, fine, Kathy. We'll look forward to seeing you.
1: She's coming over?
2: Yes, she's already ordered a cab. She says she's just bursting with news. She's got a new job, and she's got a terrible crush on somebody. She wants to tell me all about it.
1: Harriet, you say this is a girl who talks with a southern accent. She's only been in town a short while, and the number you just dialed was Granite 4837.
2: Yes, that's right.
1: Did she say who she's working for?
2: No. No, she just said she's a receptionist for some dentist.
1: No, I'll go up and change my clothes.
2: I'll get it. Hello, Kathy.
3: Harriet, honey, it was so sweet of you to ask me over.
2: It was a pleasure. Come on in.
3: Thank you. I want you to meet my husband.
1: Now, let's all be sensible.
3: Good evening. Good evening, Mr. Nelson. I'm so happy to meet you at last. Your charming wife has been telling me so much about you.
1: Oh, thank you.
2: I'm just dying to hear all the news, Kathy. Come on in and tell us about it.
3: Well, I must admit I've really been enjoying myself in your fair city.
2: Yes, it is a pretty good little town.
3: Can I help you with dinner or anything, Harry?
2: No, I think I have everything pretty well under control. In fact, it's just about ready if Ozzy will cover the roast.
1: Oh, yes, of course.
3: This is a lovely home you have here. And it's so nice of you to invite me over. We're so glad.
1: Oh, thank you.
3: I'm sorry to stare at you like that, Mr. Nelson, but wait a minute. Of course.
1: Hmm?
3: Now I remember.
1: Remember what?
3: There was a boy I used to go with back home who had a necktie just like that.
1: Well, good for him.
2: And this is a picture of David when he was 3 years old.
3: Oh, my. He certainly looks like his daddy, doesn't he?
1: Yes, I guess he does at that.
2: I wonder who that can be. Excuse me for a moment.
4: Oh, good evening, Mrs. Nelson.
2: Oh, hello, Dr. Taylor. Won't you come in?
4: I just thought I'd drop by with Mr. Nelson's x-rays. I hope I'm not interrupting anything.
2: Oh, no, not at all. Ozzy, this is Dr. Taylor.
1: Oh, hello, doctor.
4: Hello, Mr. Nelson. I'm sorry I missed you at the office yesterday. I was called out on an emergency.
1: Yes, your receptionist told me. In fact, this is a coincidence.
4: Why, Miss Calhoun, what a pleasant surprise.
3: Oh, goodness sake. Oh, you two know each other?
4: Why, yes, indeed. Miss Calhoun is my receptionist. And a very good one, too.
3: Oh, doctor.
2: Won't you sit down, Dr. Taylor? Will you have a cup of coffee?
4: Oh, no, thank you. I can only stay a moment.
3: You know, Mr. Nelson, something just occurred to me.
1: What's that?
3: Well, all evening I've had the strangest feeling that I've seen you before.
1: Oh?
3: And it suddenly dawned on silly little old me that we met at Dr. Taylor's office. You were the 3 o'clock yesterday.
1: Oh, yes, by golly, I think you're right. Your face is rather familiar, too.
3: I have such a terrible memory, and so many people come in. Dr. Taylor is very popular.
4: Well, I try to do my humble best.
2: Are you sure you won't have a cup of coffee, Dr. Taylor?
4: Oh, no, Mrs. Nelson, really. I only stopped by
2: to give Mr. Nelson the x-ray.
4: Yes, that's right. What a surprise to find Miss Calhoun here. Very pleasant surprise, I might add.
3: Oh, thank you, Doctor. To tell you the truth, I hardly recognize you in that new suit.
4: Oh? Do you like it?
3: Oh, yes, very much. I especially like the color. Brown makes a man look so distinguished.
4: Well, thank you.
3: And the style is perfect. A tall, muscular man like yourself should always wear a double-breasted suit.
4: Well, I'm glad you approve, Miss Calhoun.
3: Oh, I do. In fact, I'm going to knit you a pair of socks just to match your suit. Oh, my goodness, look at the time. I'd better be running along, Harriet.
2: Oh, so soon?
3: I hate to leave but I wouldn't want to miss that last bus. It's so cold tonight, and I don't like standing on the corner.
4: I'd be very happy to drive you home, Miss Calhoun.
3: Oh, I wouldn't think of taking you so far out of your way.
4: Oh, nonsense is no trouble at all.
3: Well, if you're sure.
4: I'm positive. Here, I'll help you with your coat.
3: Oh, thank you, Doctor.
4: A pleasure.
3: Well, I really had a wonderful time tonight, Harriet. Thank you so much for inviting me.
2: I'm so glad you could come over, Kathy.
4: Well, good night, Mrs. Nelson. Good night, Mr. Nelson.
2: Good night,
3: good night. Good night. Good night.
2: Well, dear, did you enjoy yourself?
5: Yes, it was a pleasant evening. This Calhoun girl really pours it on, though, doesn't she? I was rather surprised at Dr. Taylor.
2: In what way?
5: Oh, the way he fell for that corny line she was handing him.
2: What corny line?
5: All that stuff about his suit and knitting the socks. Such obvious flattery.
2: I wouldn't say that.
5: You mean you think she meant all that stuff?
2: Well, maybe she did. You remember she said on the phone that she'd met someone she was crazy about? I think it's Dr. Taylor.
5: Oh, it's possible. I suppose some girls might go for his type. Then on the other hand, it could be a line that she hands out to every man she meets.
2: No, I don't think so. She strikes me as being too smart for that.
5: You think so? Yeah, they're marvelous.
2: What are you marvelous thing about?
5: I might as well let you in on a little secret. You think she's so smart. When I met Kathy in Dr. Taylor's office yesterday, she gave me practically the same routine. And that was only yesterday, and she's so smart that tonight she didn't even remember me. What do you think of that?
2: I think she's a pretty smart girl. Blue eyes, what do you think?
5: My golly, women are confusing.
2: Yes, I guess maybe we are at times. Come on upstairs, dear. And stop looking so unhappy. I'll knit you the nicest pair of socks you've ever seen.
5: Oh, thank you, Doctor.

0: Pardon us for referring to our fan mail, but we recently received a letter from an enthusiastic gentleman who said, quote, "Your split pea soup is really a winner and would do any homemaker proud," unquote. 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Company and starring Ozzie Nelson and Harriet Hilliard.
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4: So long, folks. 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

0: when you live in a city with a population the size of New York's, there are bound to be many people like yourself. But of one thing I'm certain, in all New York, yes, in all the world, there can only be one Irma Peterson. How do I know? Because only one person thinks, like my beloved roommate. For instance, the other day I was reading the newspaper and I said, Irma.
1: Yes, Jane?
0: Listen to this headline in the paper, Higher Meat Prices Predicted for 1948. Isn't that awful?
1: Oh, it sure is, Jane. It's going to give a lot of people an inferiority complex.
0: Inferiority complex?
1: Yes, I heard that the human body is only worth 97 cents. Why should a cow be any better than you or me?
0: I would try to find an answer for that, but right now I'm more concerned with Irma's heart than her mind. You see, Valentine's Day is nearly here, and with the approach of any holiday with the least romantic significance, Irma becomes certain that Al is going to propose. She felt that way on Mother's Day. On Father's Day? In fact, on every holiday except Labor Day. She knows that that's the day when Al hides. But I know that she's banking heavily on the culmination of her dreams this Valentine's Day because right now she's down on her knees in front of her hope chest, examining its contents. Believe me, such contents no human eye has ever seen in a hope chest. In one corner, she has stacked bottles of root beer, Mission Orange, cherry soda, and Cokes. Irma, what is the idea?
1: Well, when Al sees all that pop, he'll want to become a father.
0: I see. And what about that calendar, honey? You've torn off all 12 months. Why?
1: Well, they say when you get married, the first year is the hardest, and I don't want to know about it.
0: Sweetie, I don't want to be cruel, but what makes you think that Al is going to leap into action now?
1: Valentine's Day is coming.
0: Oh, honey, you said the same thing about leap year. You were going to land him on the first day of leap year.
1: Well, it was fate. I was a good leaper, but he was a better ducker.
0: Irma, do you seriously intend to marry Al?
1: The moment he asks me.
0: You intend to have children, don't you?
1: Six.
0: Six?
1: Four of each. There may be twins, you know.
0: Yeah, well, that's what I'm driving at, honey. You see, children need food, they need clothes, they need education.
1: Well, I was going to educate them myself.
0: Yeah, I know, honey, but after kindergarten...
1: Well, then Al will take over.
0: All right, then after reform school...
1: Oh, look, Jane, I know what you say is true, but I love Al and I want to marry him. I'm just going to let the future take care of itself.
0: Oh, Irma,
1: now,
0: this
1: please,
0: man...
1: Jane, my mind is made up. Oh, gee, I'd better hurry to the beauty parlor or I'll be late.
0: Honey, why do you keep spending money on the beauty parlor? You have such wonderful, naturally curly blonde hair.
1: Yes, but people keep saying there's so much that needs to be done to my head. See you later.
0: Hello. Oh, it's you, Al. She just left for the beauty parlor. She'll be right back. What? You're shopping for her Valentine present? What would she like? Gee, I don't know. Where are you shopping? Near Tiffany's? How near Tiffany's? Oh, the 5 and 10. Well, look, Al, will you come over here? There's something very important that I want to discuss with you, huh? Yeah, while Irma's gone. Please hurry, will you? Bye. Come in.
2: It's only me, Professor Kropotkin. Jenny, I hope I'm not intruding.
0: No, Professor, not at all. What's on your mind?
2: Well, I'm going away for a week, and I want to sublet my room. Does this ad read right?
0: Well, let me hear it.
2: Wanted gentleman to sublet room. Must be insane.
0: Oh, Professor, don't be so dramatic. If there's as much wrong with your room as you say, why, call Mrs. O'Reilly up and put your foot down.
2: This is impossible. If I put my foot down in that room, I go right through the floor.
0: Well, Professor, I sympathize with you, but I've got other things on my mind.
2: What's wrong with Irma now?
0: Well, she's made up her mind that she's going to marry Al.
2: And you are worried that he won't be able to make a living for her, eh?
0: Well, you know how long it's been since he worked.
2: Yes, that was when the Normandy turned over.
0: Yeah. Yeah, and he tried to sell the life preservers for white wall tires.
2: Jenny, you got to be philosophical. You know, there is an old saying, all the world is a stage.
0: How does that apply?
2: It don't. This is only a consolation if you ain't got money to go to the movies.
0: That's Al. That's Al. Professor, I'm expecting him. Come in.
3: Hello, Jane. Oh, hiya, Professor.
2: Hello, Al. Well, I got to be running along.
3: Don't you want to hear about my new deal?
2: Look, another deal he's got. What is it this time? Shaving cats and selling them for Mexican chihuahuas?
3: I stopped tampering with animals, but got a natural. It's a pair of binoculars with built-in pictures of pinup girls. So when a dame drags her husband to the opera, he'll have something to look at. How's it sound?
2: Like all the others. Now, if you'll excuse me, I'll go up to my room and feed my birds.
0: Birds? What kind of birds do you have?
2: I don't know. When you haven't got any windows, you don't know what you're going to get. Goodbye.
3: Well, Jane, what did you want to see me about that's so important?
0: Well, Al, I want to talk to you about Irma.
3: Oh.
0: She loves you, and since she has no family within 1,500 miles, I'd like to talk to you like, well, like her father would.
3: Fair enough.
0: Now, Al, just what are your intentions regarding Irma?
3: Well, Pop, I'll tell you. I love Irma, and someday I hope to give her my name.
0: What else?
3: What else?
0: Yes, what are you going to do about a job?
3: Well, I sent an application in.
0: Al, that was a year ago. Boulder Dam is finished. Forget about it. Al, you have got to go out and get yourself a job.
3: Oh, now, look, Jane, you got me all wrong. I'm not against work. It's just that a man like me has got to pick the right spot.
0: What do you mean?
3: Well, I'm not the kind of a guy that can work for somebody else. I feel I'm a born leader. Got to do things on my own. Maybe I got that same drive that you find in men like Edison, Marconi, Louis Pasteur, and
0: Rip Van Winkle.
3: Well, look, Jane, that's how I am, and nothing's going to change me. I'm willing to work, but want to work for myself.
0: Oh, Al, that's ridiculous.
3: Why? Richard works for himself.
0: Are you comparing yourself to Richard? Why, he's a self-made man. Richard could retire on just what people owe him.
3: Well, I could retire on what I owe people.
0: Now, Al, don't joke. I give you my word that unless you straighten yourself out, I'm going to do my best to prevent Irma from marrying you. Well, I've got to go down and meet Richard now, but this isn't the last that you've heard from me.
3: Oh, hello, chicken.
1: Hi, Jane. Hello, Al, honey. Oh, Al, your ears are burning. I bet you were talking about me.
3: Yeah, chicken. I was just telling Jane how much I love you.
1: Oh, Jane, isn't Al the answer to a girl's dreams?
0: It all depends on what she ate before she went to bed. Well, I gotta run along now, kids, but you think about what we discussed, Al. Bye.
1: Well, what did Jane mean, honey?
3: Ah, that dame burns me up. Just because her guy Richard is loaded with dough, she keeps harping on me to get a job.
1: Well, Al, I think if you loved me, you would.
3: If I loved you? Chicken, how can you hurt me like that?
1: Hurt you, Al?
3: If you only knew how thoughts of you stay with me everywhere I go. In the subway, the wheels go clickety-clack, clickety-clack. But in my ears, they're saying, Irma, Irma, Irma. In the park, the wind caressing my cheek is just the soft touch of your fingers. Even in Coney Island, when I'm throwing baseballs, your face is always before me.
1: Oh, Al, that's beautiful. I'm sorry I doubted your love.
3: Don't want you to be sorry, chicken. Just want you to understand my problem. You see, there are two types of men. The weak-willed, who are always on the defense, and the strong-minded, who like to take the offense.
1: Oh, I understand, Al. I've never found anyone more offensive than you.
3: Thanks, Jane. See, that's why by nature I can't work for anybody else.
1: Well, why don't you work for yourself, Al?
3: Well, that takes cash, chicken. And we'll just have to wait until I can get my hands on some.
1: Oh, Al.
3: Oh, what's the matter, chicken?
1: I'm so tired of waiting and waiting and waiting. I'm afraid my children are going to be older than I am.
3: Can't be helped, chicken. Oh, back already? Oh, hiya, Richard.
4: Hello, Al. Jane has been telling me that you've been making snide remarks, that I owe my success to the fact that I was born with a gold spoon in my mouth.
1: Well, that's ridiculous. You would have choked to death.
0: Oh. Irma, please.
4: Now, Al, what you say is not true. I had to work for my success. Now, I admit my father gave me $1,000 to get started with, but from there on, it was up to me.
3: So what? If anyone gave me $1,000 with my business mind, you'd see a new sign on Wall Street. J.P. Morgan and Al.
1: Oh, Al, I think your name should come first. After all, you're putting up the money.
0: Irma, will you just stay out of this?
4: Look,
0: please?
4: Al, what you're trying to tell me is that the only thing you want is a start, right?
3: Right.
4: Okay, Al, I've got a proposition to make.
3: Huh?
4: Now, Jane and I are terribly fond of Irma, and her future welfare is our chief concern. Now, since you say you can't work for anyone else but must be on your own, well, we want you to have the same opportunity I had. So here is my check for $1,000.
3: Oh, I couldn't accept it.
4: It's certified.
3: Oh, that's different. Okay, Richard, thanks. Now I'll show you.
0: Now, remember, Al, it's a loan, and it must be used in a legitimate business.
3: Oh, legitimate, huh? Well, that may slow me down a bit, but I'll think of something.
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6: Hello? 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
0: Well, it's been 24 hours since Al started out to set the world on fire with Richard's $1,000. So far, we've had no word from him. I'm not confident. Because knowing Al and his deals, I wouldn't be a bit surprised if he buys $1,000 worth of peas, whitewashes them, and sells them for pearls. Honestly, I'm really worried. After all, I was responsible for Richard lending the $1,000. Irma.
1: What, Jane?
0: Wonder what sort of business Al is going to invest in.
1: Hello?
8: Hello, chicken. This is Al. Now, let me do the talking. Don't want Jane to know it's me. You understand?
1: Yes, Henry.
8: Got great news, chicken. Just bought a sensational heavyweight. Paid the $1,000 for his contract. He's got 10 decisions and 5 knockouts to his credit.
1: Well, that's wonderful. What business is he in?
8: Chicken, he's a fighter. Name is Billy Boy. Gonna make a fortune with this guy. I don't crack the chain till I get there. Want to see the way her eyes light up when I tell her.
1: All right, George. Goodbye.
0: Irma, I heard you say Henry. Why'd you say goodbye, George?
1: Well, they're partners.
0: Irma Peterson, was that Al? Was it?
1: Well, you'll never find out from me. Al would hate me if I told you.
0: What business is he in?
1: Well, I can't tell you until he does.
0: Oh, well, all right. Then I won't try to guess. There's no sense in my knocking myself out.
1: Oh, you guessed it.
0: What?
1: Knocking yourself out. He's a fighter. His name is Billy Boy.
0: What? A fighter? Oh, Irma, you... Come in.
2: It's only me again. Janie, why do you look so distressed?
0: Oh, Professor, Richard loaned Al $1,000 to go into business, and he bought a prize fighter named Billy Boy.
2: Sleeping Billy Boy. I know him well. He was married to a little waitress in the Gypsy Tea Room. They finally got a divorce.
1: Fighting?
2: Yeah, she was always beating him up.
0: That's what I figured. Oh, why did I ever talk Richard into this thing?
2: Well, maybe Billy Boy's making a comeback. Who knows? If they get the right match, he might win.
0: Oh. Who with any kind of a name could he beat?
2: Margaret O'Brien.
0: Come in.
9: Hiya, folks. Well, I did it. Well, what's all the noise? Hey, Jane, why are you staring at me like that? You haven't heard the good news. Oh, you heard the good news.
1: Well, I didn't tell her, Al. She guessed.
0: Al, how could you do this?
9: Now, wait a minute. You don't even know the man. I admit the guy's been knocked out in his first 10 fights, but he's coasting. Wants to find the right spot.
0: Where, in the morgue?
9: Now, look, Jane, I never was a chump, and I ain't one now. Got Billy Boy booked to fight Gentleman Jim McKenzie, and I'm going to clean up?
0: Oh, Al, you're out of your mind.
9: Now, take it easy, Jane. Before you start condemning me, why don't you come down to the gym and take a look at my boy?
1: Oh, let's go, Jane. Gee, I haven't been to a gym since I went to school. Wait a minute.
0: Where are you going?
1: To get my midi blouse and bloomers.
0: Well, here we are at the gym. Al, myself, and the bloomer girl. And over pounding the punching bag is Al's fighter. Yeah, there he stands, a mass of something. I don't think he's very solid because the electric fan is on and he's rippling. But he does have an interesting face. Two large, bushy eyebrows. No, my mistake, that's his hairline. The man has no forehead.

0: Let's just say that if you printed the word brandy on his Adam's apple, he could pass for a St. Bernard. But I must say he has quite a punch. Now he's shadow boxing. He swings his right. He swings his left. Now he's down. I think his shadow hit back. No, he slipped.
1: Hey, Billy boy, get up. What happened?
2: Sorry, boss. It's this trick knee of mine again.
1: Trick knee?
2: Yeah.
1: Well, you didn't say anything about that when I signed you.
2: Don't like to talk about it.
1: Does it bother you often?
2: Oh, no, only when I fight. Every time I get set to throw a punch, my knee buckles. And while I'm bending over to see what's wrong, they let me have it. But don't worry, boss, in a few days I'm as good as ever.
0: Well, Al, I have to congratulate you. Most promoters are satisfied just to buy a regular fighter. But you have to be fancy. You have to get the collapsible model.
1: But he kept it a secret. The guy I bought him from said he was fast on his feet, very shifty. How should I know every time he shifted, he went out of gear?
0: Well, Al, now that I've seen your fighter, I'll run along and tell Richard that he's poorer by $1,000. What a businessman.
3: Oh, gee, Al, I think Jane's unfair.
1: No, chicken, she's right. Billy Boyle get in the ring, and in 1 minute he'll be down on his knee.
3: Well, that's not so bad. That's the way Al Jolson started.
2: But I can't sing.
3: Oh, Al, don't be downhearted.
1: Ah, please, chicken, what's the use of kidding ourselves? This guy is nothing. I've been taken, gypped, swindled. And there's only one honest thing to do.
3: Well, what, Al?
1: Try to unload him on somebody else. And in a case like that, there's only one man who can help us.
3: Who, Al?
1: Who else but... Hello, Joe. Al, got a problem. Want to unload a boxer. No, not a dog. Wait, I take that back. He is. His name is Billy Boy. Yeah, that's the guy, yeah. Joe, I'm stuck with him. How can I unload him without people finding out about his knee? Mm-hmm. Put Irma on his lap and sell him for a ventriloquist. Look, Joe, I'm in no mood for gags. I gotta think fast. So long.
3: Nothing doing, Al?
1: No, we're cooked.
2: Out of my way. I'm ready. I'll kill him.
1: Hold it, Billy. That's not the gong. Hello?
4: Hello, Stillman's Jim. I want to talk to Al.
1: Yeah, this is Al. What do you want, Richard?
4: I understand you're not the financial wizard you set out to be.
1: Don't rub it in, Richard.
4: Now, what I mean is that I hear that you took your investment and didn't put it in, shall we say, a solid piece of furniture.
1: Well, he's solid, all right, but how can I know he'd turn out to have gate leg knees?
4: Well, look, Al, Jane's here in the office, and we want to talk to you. Come over here right away. You've gotten us all in a mess.
1: I'll be right over, Richard. Goodbye. Chicken, it's murder. Can't work for others. Can't work for myself. Just don't know how I'm going to make a living.
3: But, Al, what if Billy Boy beats gentleman Jim McKenzie tonight?
1: Oh, chicken, he's got no chance to win. I tell you, the guy's a bum.
2: Oh, gee, you sound like my own mother.
1: Well, I got to go square myself with Richard. I'll see you.
2: You know, miss, I don't think he has any confidence in me.
5: Oh, now we're ruined. And it's all your fault.
2: Mine?
3: You see, Al can't work for himself and has to be the boss, and Richard has always been the boss and has the money, so he lent Al money so he could be in business like Richard, who has a gold spoon in his mouth, which he got from his father to buy you.
2: That's a little hard for me to follow. You see, I'm a little punchy from fighting so long.
3: Well, then I'll tell it to you more slowly and clearly. You see, Richard wanted to invest, so he left Al invest in you because of Richard's girlfriend, Jane, who rooms with me. But you being a bad investment, I can't get married now to you or Richard. That is because I belong to Al.
2: Lady, how long you been fighting?
5: What's the difference? All my dreams have been shattered. Now I'll have to go back to Wisconsin.
2: Wisconsin? You from Wisconsin, lady?
3: Yes, I'm Irma Peterson.
2: How do you like that? I'm from Wisconsin, too.
3: You are? Well, when's the last time you were there?
2: Oh, not since I started fighting. They won't let

0: me back in the state. There's a big debate going on over me.
1: What is it?
0: Wisconsin is trying to prove that I was born in North Dakota. Oh,
1: they're ashamed of you?
0: Yeah. You see, I never want to fight.
1: Well, why not? You're big and strong, and you're from Wisconsin. Have you no state pride?
0: Yeah, I'd like to win so I could go back to Wisconsin, but it's my knee. The minute I get in a ring, it buckles. I look down, and the next thing you know, it's 4th of July. Fireworks all over me.
1: Well, don't look down when your knee buckles. Look up. Think of Wisconsin. It will give you courage.
0: Well, I want my state to be proud of me. Tonight, when I get in the ring, I'm going to be a different man. I'll murder Gentleman Jim McKenzie. Gee, I guess it was fate meeting you. Two lost souls, both from Wisconsin.
1: Oh, that's right. And keep it on your mind tonight when you're fighting. Wisconsin, the dairy state, the home of the contented cow.
0: The dairy state. Yeah, I must remember that. I must fight for dear old Wisconsin.
1: Well, goodbye. I won't say good luck. I'll just say moo.
2: Well, here we are at the fight. The gong for the opening round is just about to sound. Gentleman Jim McKenzie is coming into the ring, followed by his trainers. Here comes Billy Boy, supported by his trainers. Al is beaming proudly. He's waving at the boxing commissioner with one hand and taking cigars out of the referee's pocket with the other. Now he's come over to join us.
3: Got to hand it to Richard, Jane. He's got a great financial mind. Smart of him to make us all bet on McKenzie to beat Billy Boy. In that way, we'll get even and make a little.
4: Well, things like that account for my success. And to use a Wall Street term, it's called protecting your investment. Say, here comes Irma.
2: Yeah, what is she doing with a cowbell in each hand?
3: What's the difference? The fight's going to start.
2: Yeah, sit down, Irma, sit down.
5: Ladies and gentlemen, the final event of tonight's Elks Club Smoker, a 10-round bout to the finish. On my right, weighing 185 pounds, that pride of Boston, Gentleman Jim McKenzie.
1: Hooray!
3: What a prize!
4: Money in the bank.
5: And on my left, weighing 180 pounds, originally from Wisconsin, Billy Boy.
1: Moo!
2: What is that, Irma?
1: Well, Jane, you see, as soon as...
2: Wait, honey, wait, the fight's starting. Shh. Well, there they go. Both fighters are in the ring. Gentleman Jim is pulling back his left. There it goes forward. And there goes Billy Boy downward.
3: Well, folks, let's get ready to collect our money.
5: 6, 7, 8, 9.
1: Moo!
2: Irma, what are you mooing about?
1: Well, you'll see, Jane.
2: See what? Oh, my goodness, what I'm now seeing, no one would believe. Billy Boy is up. But not for long. He's down again.
5: 6, 7, 8.
1: Moo!
2: Stop that mooing.
1: Oh, but you see, Jane...
2: Oh, honey, be quiet. Billy Boy is up. He's a different man. Look. Now McKenzie's down.
5: 8, 9, 10, you're out.
2: No. Billy Boy has won the fight.
1: Oh, I did it, Jane. I did it. And it was all because of my mooing.
2: What are you talking about?
1: Well, we wanted Billy Boy to win. And when I found out he was from Wisconsin, I got him to fight like a man.
2: Irma, this may be news to you, but your mooing has just cost Richard $3,000. You see, we bet on McKenzie.
1: Oh, I'm sorry, Richard. I thought you wanted Billy Boy to win. That's why I mooed. You see, we're both from Wisconsin.
2: Wisconsin? Irma, you were born in Minnesota.
1: Well, this is a fine time to tell me.
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2: But Oliver, darling, what difference does it make if Mr. Harkness caught a perch or a bass?
3: There's a lot of difference.
4: But, Pop, Mr. Harkness said it was a bass.
3: I said it was a perch. Harkness never caught a bass.
2: Listen, Oliver, what difference does it make?
3: It makes a lot of difference.
4: But it didn't have any stripes, Pop.
3: Probably too young to have them.
2: Oliver, please.
4: Uh-oh, here we go again, folks.

0: now let's visit the Anderson family. Well, this whole thing started when Oliver came home with some new fishing tackle to use tomorrow on a fishing trip. Mr. Harkness, a neighbor, brought home a couple of fish, and Junior thought it was quite a feat of skill. The whole thing now has dissolved into who is going, when they're going, and where they're going. No one seems to agree. So, as usual, Oliver Anderson is trying to sell them on the idea of going where he wants to go.
1: There. Now, you see this map? The roads are good, and the lake won't be crowded.
2: But it's so far, Oliver. Why don't we just go down to the river?
1: What, watch the crawdads eat off the bait? Not me. This is going to be a fishing trip. Out for the big ones.
3: What's this big imitation minnow for, Pop?
1: Oh, what, the green one there?
3: Yeah. It says, Shore Lure for Pickerel.
2: Pickerel? There aren't any pickerel around here, Oliver.
1: Well, doesn't hurt to have a plug for them in case we run into one.
3: But $3, Pop.
2: $3 for that? Oliver, you told me the whole thing wouldn't be over $250.
1: Leave the rest of that stuff alone, Junior. And if you see any more price tags, just be still.
3: Okay, Pop. This little green line here, 15 cents. Is it a stringer, Pop?
1: No, that's for you.
3: For me?
1: Yeah.
3: Gee, I don't want to go and just watch a piece of string.
1: It's the only way to learn, Junior. Now you just watch me.
2: I don't know. Maybe you and Homer better just go on alone. Homer's going, isn't he?
1: I don't know. I haven't checked with Martha yet.
3: Oh, Mrs. Meister's in a swell mood, Pop. Mr. Meister brought home a pair of slacks for her yesterday.
1: Slacks? On Martha?
2: Little pitchers have big ears, Oliver.
1: Yeah, I know. Were the slacks yellow?
3: Yeah, Pop. How did you know?
1: Oh, I saw her pulling weeds out in the backyard, and I thought someone had driven up in a yellow cab.
2: Oliver, that's not funny.
1: I thought it was.
3: I'll go, Mom.
2: Never mind. I'll get it myself.
1: Probably Martha, wanting to show off her new slacks.
2: Oh, Homer. Come on in.
4: No, can't stay for a minute, Mary.
1: Come here, Homer. You want to see some real tackle?
4: Oh, good. I thought you'd back out on the trip.
3: Oh, hi, Mr. Meister.
4: Well, hello, Sonny. Got them worms all dug?
3: Whole coffee jar full.
4: Ah, that's the boy, Dag Nabbit. If you want it done right, turn it over to Junior.
2: Now, yep. Junior, 5 o'clock in the morning comes mighty fast. Get bed.
3: 5 o'clock? Oh, okay. Gee, do we have to sneak up on them in the dark?
1: Were you worried I wasn't going tomorrow, Homer?
4: Well, it sure was. This trip cost me a pair of slacks and a pair of wedges. And I still ain't sure I'm going.
2: Bribery never gets you anywhere, Homer.
4: Oh, I don't, eh? Ho, ho, ho, ho. You just don't know Homer. Ho, ho, ho, ho, me. Hmm. Hey.
1: Now, let's see. We should leave about 5:30, right?
4: Oh, it's kind of early. We can drive there in 30 minutes.
2: 30 minutes?
1: Look, if you drive that car of yours there in 30 minutes, you're going alone, brother.
4: Well, shuck, Round Lake's only 12 miles.
1: We're not going to Round Lake, we're going to Square Lake.
4: Ain't no fish in Square Lake.
1: And you're not allowed to fish in Round Lake.
2: Shall I slip a coin?
4: Nope, no coin. It's my car, and I'm going where I want to go for once.
1: But, Homer, it's against the law to fish in Round Lake.
4: Not for me. Been fishing there for 9 years now.
2: Well, Homer ought to know, Oliver.
1: Look, I like to be a grill. But I also like to fish.
4: No, sir. It's Round Lake or nothing, Dag Nabbit.
1: Well, for me, it's Square Lake.
2: You boys go alone. This is going to be no trip for a woman and a little boy.
1: Oh, isn't the toast ready yet?
2: Good heavens, take your time, Oliver. Only one person. It's only 10 minutes after 5.
1: Is coffee supposed to boil?
2: Boil? Of course not.
1: Well, you'd better start another potful. This one's boiling.
2: Boiled or no boiled, it's the last of the coffee.
1: No. Well, it hasn't boiled long. It still pours.
2: I wonder we haven't awakened Junior with this noise.
1: He doesn't want to go anyhow. Not to Square Lake.
2: I thought Homer said he was going to Round Lake.
1: Well, if he does, we make two trips.
2: Well, now what was that?
1: The door.
2: That you, Homer?
3: It's me, Mom.
1: It is I.
2: It is not. It's Junior.
1: Oh. You up already?
3: Sure. I've been helping Mr. Meister push his car.
1: Start it?
3: Oh, sure. I didn't know you wanted to go, Junior.
1: And with Homer acting the way he does.
3: Gee. You mean I'm not going, Pop?
1: Well, I thought maybe...
2: Of course you're going, Junior.
3: Oh, gee, you have me fooled, Pop. I thought you meant it.
1: Yeah. Well... Is everything ready?
3: Mr. Meister's waiting for you now.
1: How does he act?
3: All right to me.
1: Oh. Well, let's not rile him up again.
2: Is Martha going with Homer?
1: Now, wait a minute.
3: No, Mrs. Meister isn't going. Mr. Meister says women make too much noise.
2: They do, huh?
1: Well, now, wait, Mary. You can go to a show this afternoon.
2: You know, Oliver, when we started planning this, I was to go along.
1: I know that, Mary.
2: And I don't think I'm going to let Homer have his own way for once. A spoiled man.
1: Well, you know I'm willing.
2: That's fine. Then I'll get ready.
1: Get ready? But we're all ready to start now.
2: I won't be over 5 minutes.
1: Oh.
3: Gee, Pop, 5 minutes? And Mr. Meister is already angry.
4: Come on, Oliver, let's get started.
1: All right, just keep your Mackinaw on, Bub.
3: Can I sit in the back, Pop?
1: I don't care.
4: It'll sure be a relief not to have Marthy along. Women are bad luck fishing.
1: Oh, they are, huh?
4: Yeah, we're sure. The gab too much. Gab, gab, gab.
3: Well, let's go, Pop.
1: Just a minute. Homer wants to let the car warm up a bit.
4: Hey, she's all warmed up. And if we don't pull out now, they ain't no use in going.
1: Look, shouldn't we put a little more air in this rear tire, Homer? It's a long trip.
4: But we ain't going to Square Lake. We're going to Round Lake.
1: Look, Homer, we go fishing to catch fish, right?
4: Look here, it's my car, and I'm going to Round Lake.
3: I'm all ready.
4: What'd she say, Oliver? What?
1: She said she's ready.
4: Oh.
2: See, didn't take long. Shall we go?
3: Getting back with me, Mom.
1: No. You keep that stuff from falling.
4: Well, now, look here,
1: quiet,
4: Oliver.
1: Quiet. Look, Mary, I'll sit in front, and you can sit on my lap.
4: Well. Now, Oliver, you said we was...
1: Quiet. Come on. Let's get in. Just get in now. Come on.
2: Oh, gee, it's crowded. Would you be comfortable, dear?
1: Are you kidding?
4: It's going to be a pretty big load, Oliver.
1: Oh, come now. Don't be a wet rag. Climb in if you can find room, and I'll guide you from this side.
3: Whoa!

0: Hey, now, just sit tight now, and I'll open this gate.
1: That makes three gates.
0: Well, Round Lake just over the hill. Won't be but a few minutes. Yeah. Yeah, me.
2: Look, Oliver. That sign on the gate.
3: Trespassers will be prosecuted.
4: I can read.
0: Well, we're just being time to greet the sun. Well, that was the last gate, Oliver. It's clear sailing now, right down to the dock.
1: Yep. Hey, that gate had a sign on it. Trespassers will pay the full penalty of the law.
0: Oh, ho, ho. For that? Oh, gosh, that's been there for years. Hey, there we are. Round Lake. Oh, dag, never did she pretty.
1: Oh, get that jug off my feet, Homer.
0: Now, just a minute. I can't do everything.
3: Well, come on. Boy, let me get my tackle out.
1: Wait a minute. Don't tangle all the lines up. Take it easy.
2: Well, there's no need of spoiling the trip for Junior.
1: Well, I'm not. I want a fish, too.
2: Oliver, that cabin up from the dock.
1: Yeah, probably abandoned.
2: Well, if it is, they left the fire going. There's smoke.
0: Well, now, let's not spoil a day with willy-nilly talk.
1: Okay, Homer, here's Round Lake. You have what you wanted. Shall we fish?
0: Yep. You just follow me now. Right down this path.
1: That sun isn't going to be too bright either.
0: Yeah, fish bite better that way.
3: Mom, I got caught with this hook.
1: Oh, now what?
2: You go on ahead. We'll catch up.
0: You know something? Women don't belong on no fishing trip.
1: I don't see why. What's wrong with it?
0: Well, men ought to be alone sometimes.
1: Yeah, but when you tell them they can't do this and they can't do that, you're apt to be alone a long time.
0: Well, of course, I don't want to argue none. I ain't the arguing kind.
1: Yeah, I know.
0: Yeah. Ah, boy, here we are. Oh, dagnabbit, look at that clear water. Ain't even a ripple. I sure wish I was younger so I could enjoy it longer.
1: Well, that makes a lot of sense. Well, let's bait up.
0: Well, maybe we better use grasshoppers for bait. Hmm?
1: I see. We have worms, but you want to use grasshoppers.
0: Got 15 of them in this jar. Only thing to catch bass with.
1: Okay, you ought to know. Gee, water's only 4 feet deep.
0: Yep, got to throw out a ways. Well, here she goes. Rail's working perfect. Well, here's what we've been waiting for. Let's get your line in. And keep quiet like.
1: Yeah. Hand me a grasshopper, Homer.
3: Caught anything, Pop? Are they biting?
0: Shush, Dag Nabbit.
1: Not so much noise, Junior. Put a worm on your hook and drop off to sleep. I'll watch it for you.
3: Oh, that's no fun.
0: Hey, there's one eye in the bait. Huh? Oh, give me room.
1: There is no room. Not even enough room for the two of us to sit out here on the pier.
2: Here, Junior. Put the jacket on, dear.
0: Oh, my man.
1: Mary, quiet.
2: Why? Someone sick?
1: No, but it wouldn't take much to make Homer that way.
0: Hey, he's nosing the bait. Nope. Now, watch out for action.
3: I'll get in the rowboat, Pop. Out of the way.
1: Junior.
0: Now there's two of them. Oh, watch everything now.
2: Wait, Junior. Don't jump in the boat. Junior, hang on. Oh, grab him, Oliver.
1: Junior, watch out!
2: Junior.
0: Hey, look out. He's pulling Mary in.
1: Oh, Mary, I can get him. Look out!
0: Oh, Craig, take it. Now they're both in.
1: Here, Mary, grab my hand.
0: Hey, I'd go in after him, but I got my good pants on.
1: Good pants, nothing. I'll get him out there. It's only up to her waist. Just stand up, Mary. It's not deep.
3: I can't reach you, dear.
1: Here, take this oar. I'll grab it when I hand it to you.
0: Hey, someone's coming from the cabin. Coming fast.
1: Okay, let him come. Now, Mary, grab this oar. Junior can stand up.
5: What's going on here?
1: Oh, be quiet.
5: I seen you beating that woman over the head with that oar.
1: I was doing no such thing.
5: I seen what I seen her did.
3: She's my mother, and they're married.
5: Well, being married don't give you no right to beat her on the head with no oars.
1: I'm not hitting her with an oar.
3: I can make it, Oliver. Just hold my arm steady.
1: Come on. There you are. Now you're both okay.
5: Madam, my name is Cruppit. Cheryl C. Cruppit. My cabin's right out there yonder. You get up there with that poor boy and get them duds dried.
2: Oh, I couldn't think of it.
5: Now, that's all right. Don't you be afeard. Nobody's going to bother you none.
1: You're the one who bothers us.
5: Right on now, lady, and I'll handle this varmint here what hit you with that oar.

0: now back to the Andersons. Homer Meister, the man next door, has taken the Andersons to Round Lake to fish, regardless of the no trespassing signs on the gates. Just as they started to fish, Junior fell in the water and Mary fell in trying to get him out. The water was only waist deep, so no harm was done. A pretty tough character showed up to see Oliver helping Mary out with an oar and thought he was beating her with it. Well, shall we join them?
1: Oh, I'm slowly freezing to death, Oliver.
2: Well, gee, honey, you just go on up to my cabin and dry out. Ain't nobody gonna bother you at all. I got some talking to do with this fella here.
3: That's you, Pop.
4: I know it. Go on, get dry. I'll fish a pile.
1: If I need you, I'll call.
4: Okay, Mary.
2: You get that young'un warmed up a bit.
3: I'm okay, thanks.
2: Yeah, he's polite, young'un.
4: The way he should be.
2: Yeah. Hey, where'd that other feller get to?
4: Oh, Homer? Yeah. He went back to the car. He likes it quiet when he fishes.
2: Yeah, it seems like I've seen his face before. Mm-hmm. Don't he do cement work?
4: Yeah, he lives at 345 Plainview, just next door to me.
2: Hey, 345 Plainview. Know right where it is.
4: Now look, I'm going to sit on the end of the pier and fish. Do you have any objections?
2: Nope. I'm going to do a bit of fishing myself. Now that I know you ain't abusing women.
4: She just fell in.
2: I know that now, but I was sure coming at you, bub.
4: Well, let's have it quiet now. Much room at the end of the pier here.
2: Yeah, plenty of room. You're fishing where I generally sit.
4: I'm sorry, but I'm here now.
2: Well, I'll fish alongside of you here on this end.
4: Well, now, look, it's pretty crowded here.
2: Well, just so your line don't drift across mine.
4: Well, you just watch yours. Mine's all right.
2: You sure threw in a good spot by them lily pads.
4: Oh, I've fished before.
2: You know, there's something melancholy about fish. They got such sad eyes.
4: I hadn't noticed.
2: Yep, they're a whole lot like people. You know, a fella living alone out here gets to know fish.
4: I never met one, except across the counter.
2: Yep, you know, sometimes I come down every day and feed them bread. If them fish could walk, they'd follow me around just like a dog.
4: Wait. I had a bite.
2: Yeah, just a little one. Yep, I kind of hate to see folks catch a fish. Makes me feel sad. And kind of mad, too.
4: I don't see why.
2: Oh, of course you don't. You know, you folks come out and catch them and throw them back in, just to see how big they was.
4: Better watch your line there. It's crossing mine.
2: Oh, won't do no harm. Yep, I'd sure like to see a man throw a fish back in after he took him out. I'd throw him back in with the fish.
4: Your line there. Now watch it.
2: Oh, won't do no harm. Yep, some folks don't appreciate fish. They think they ain't got food. Yep, it sure looks like this ain't your day.
4: Guess not. Marion Jr. must be dry by this time.
2: Yeah, been gone about 2 hours. Nice little woman.
4: I think so.
1: I'll be down in a minute, Oliver.
4: Okay, no hurry.
2: Look down there alongside of that dead log on the bottom. There's a bass. Sure's dandy. Looks a lot like my mother-in-law.
4: Oh, yeah, so I see it. I'll drop my line over there beside him.
2: Me, oh my. I wish you could see Alfred.
4: Alfred, who's he?
2: He's fish. I just call him Alfred. He looks a lot like a cousin I had once by that name. Alfred's my favorite.
4: Favorite cousin?
2: Favorite fish. I don't know what I'd do to anyone who caught him with the hook. He almost eats out of my hand. Got a big red spot right under his left eye.
4: Look, mister. Do you have any place to go or anything to do for an hour or so?
2: Well, no. Can't say as I have.
4: Well, then I'm pulling my line in and getting out of here.
2: Yep. It's kind of discouraging. Now, me, well, I catch one or two for food. Some folks don't know how to cook fish. They put that cornmeal stuff all over them. Me, well, I pour over a can of tomato soup, a couple of cloves of garlic, and sprinkle a bit of flour over it.
4: Hold it. Quiet, hold one. Look out now. Give me room to play him.
2: Now, wait, partner. Who are you shoving? Oh, there goes my line, too. Let me whip him, bud. Get over.
4: Lay off now. Let me land it. Now move over. Hurry up.
2: Don't whip him around. Bring him in easy line.
4: Don't tell me how to fish.
2: Wait a minute. Hold your line.
4: Quiet. Sir. Go on home. I see him now. Get the land in it. Get the gaff. Get married. Get out of the way.
2: That's it. Bring him in easy line now.
5: There he is.
2: Wait. Ooh. That's Alfred.
4: Huh?
6: You caught Alfred. You know my line, too.
4: What do you mean, your line? We are tangled up.
6: Of course they are. You can see he's on my line.
4: Oh, it is, huh? Who brought him in?
6: Whose line was he on? Answer that. Go ahead, partner, answer that.
4: Now, look, brother, don't get pushy. I landed him.
1: Oh, Oliver, you caught a fish.
4: Oh, hi, Mary. Yeah, it's Alfred.
1: Yes, it's... Huh? Who's Alfred?
6: He's that fish man.
1: Fish? You've been talking too long to Oliver.
4: Well, anyhow, it's mine.
6: See, no such thing.
1: Boy, please.
6: Well, there's only one way to settle this.
4: Get your hands off of that fish.
6: I can see you're hankering for trouble, partner.
4: Well...
6: And I ain't gonna disappoint
1: please,
6: you.
1: Please, let's not have trouble over Alfred.
6: This is gonna be settled right now. And it's gonna be settled my way. You stay right where you are, varmint.
4: Gee, Mary, what you gonna do?
1: Oh, I don't know. Oh, here comes Junior. Hope he doesn't touch him.
4: Don't worry, he won't. He's going to the cabin.
1: Uh-oh. He has three guns hanging on the wall.
4: Huh?
1: Go to the car quickly, Junior.
3: What for, Mom? Gee, I wanted to...
4: Go to the car! Never mind!
1: Oliver, if he gets a gun...
4: Gun?
1: What?
4: Brother, grab that tackle, quick. I'll bring Alfred.
1: Homer. Homer, quick, wake up.
7: Me, huh? What's up?
4: Your number if we stall here.
7: Huh?
1: Hop in. Oh. Hurry, Junior.
3: Oh. Yeah, I don't quite get the hurry, Mom.
4: Never mind. We'll explain on the road.
1: Oh, you're crushing me, Oliver.
4: Watch out for Alfred. Now, here, Homer. Take Alfred.
7: I won't do it.
1: Here he comes, Oliver.
3: Hey, Pop. Something gleamed in the sun.
1: Huh? Gun.
6: Come back here, you boy.
4: Get going, Homer.

0: you put that tackle somewhere else besides on my feet?
1: I'll try. Ooh, gee, what a fish. What a beauty. Oh, brother, what a meal.
2: Oh, it sure is, Oliver. Look, are you through admiring it?
1: Well, just so what?
2: Well, take it out of my lap, then. I got my new blue jeans on.
1: Oh.
3: Come on, G-Pop. Why did you have to start a fuss?
1: I didn't start a fuss. I sat there for 3 hours and caught nothing until Alfred took a chance.
2: Well, I didn't like that fella from the first time I seen him. You know, he had a sort of a dangerous glint in his eye, he did. Yep, I can smell trouble a mile off.
1: Well, you don't think he'd shoot just over a fish, do you?
0: He might over this one. Remember, it's Alfred.
3: Oh. But I didn't get a chance to fish, Pop.
1: You fell in, didn't you?
3: Well, yeah, but...
1: Oh, Mary, here, hold Alfred till I button up my jacket.
0: I wouldn't dare to touch him. Wrap him in a paper.
2: Holy suffering, Merkel. You know, it'd help, I guess, if I opened up the window.
1: Yeah. I'll bet that old fellow's back there gnashing his teeth.
0: I don't think he is, Oliver.
1: Huh?
0: There's a car following us, and he's gaining.
1: There is? Step on it, Homer.
2: Well, I can't lose him on the road. But I'll bet you $4 he can't follow me across these fields. All right, hang on to your hat, everybody. Here we go.

0: Here we are home. I told you we'd have fish for dinner.
1: Yeah, that's great, Pop, but I didn't get to fish.
0: Oh, well, you'll enjoy eating him anyway.
1: Well, frankly, if that's what men want to do alone, I'll never ask to go again.
0: Oh, well, today was an exception. You know something? I bet that fellow would have shot at him if he'd been close enough to us.
1: Jeepers, Pop. Mr. Meister sure can drive through fields, can't he?
0: Hmm. Oh, that's his tractor training. Well, shall we prepare Alfred?
1: We'd better. Junior, put Alfred on the back porch until I get my clothes changed.
2: Oh, why didn't you let that poor fella have the fish, Pop?
0: Because I caught it, that's why.
1: But he'd grown fond of him, Oliver.
0: I don't care about that. Now, take him out on the back porch, Junior.
2: Okay. Gee, he's a pretty good-sized fish. I bet he'll weigh almost a pound.
0: A pound? He'll go 4 pounds if he goes an ounce. Probably Homer. Tell him we haven't cooked it yet.
1: Oh, my goodness.
3: Where's that fish-stealing varmint? Hello to my wee lady.
1: What?
3: I never strike a woman.
0: Oh, wait a minute, Bub.
3: So we meet again, eh?
0: Put up that gun.
3: I ain't got no gun.
0: Don't tell me that. I saw the sun glint on something shiny.
3: There weren't no gun. That was a knife.
1: Oh, no, please. Not in here, anyway.
0: Call someone, Mary. Get Homer.
3: Hold up, partner. I ain't aiming to hurt nobody. Yet.
1: But huh? The knife.
3: And
0: when you ran to your cabin, you said you'd settle this in your own way.
3: Yep, that I did.
0: Well?
3: I was going to cut Alfred in two and give you half of it.
1: Oh, well, thank goodness.
3: You see, I ain't a killing man, but I just couldn't sit home wondering what had happened to Alfred. Probably being rolled in some old cornmeal or something.
1: Oh, so that's what's worrying you.
3: Yes, ma'am. You see, some folks don't understand a fish. A fish spends 10 years growing up to be fit for a king. Then some bum cook spoils it all in 5 minutes.
0: Oh, now I see. You weren't mad at me. You were interested in Alfred's future, huh?
3: And that's right. I'm going to see Alfred through to the end.
1: Well, oh, I'm glad that's settled. Would you like to sit in on Alfred's farewell with us, Mr. Crumpet?
3: Well, now that's right sporting of you, ma'am. I wish I'd have met the likes of you when I was younger.
0: Oh, what would Alfred have done?
1: Oliver.
0: Well, Mary, when you fry Alfred now, put plenty of shortening in the pan.
3: Oh, hold on right there, partner.
0: Huh?
3: There ain't nobody frying Alfred. Well, I got a breath left in my body.
1: I agree with you. We'll broil it.
3: Oh, no, ma'am, please. Alfred deserves the best. We'll bake him.
0: I don't like baked fish. We'll fry him.
1: You mean we'll broil it?
3: I say we bake it, and I can back it up, too.
1: Who's coming in?
0: Probably Alfred.
2: Gee, I heard you clear out in the back, Pop.
0: Well, I'm sorry, Junior, but we just can't agree on how to cook Alfred.
2: Oh, so that's it. Well, then, gee, Pop, you don't have to argue anymore.
0: Huh?
2: Meister's cat just went over the fence with him.

The Anderson Family is written by Howard Swart, directed by Herb Litton, and features Dick Lane as Oliver, Louise Arthur as Mary, Walter Tetley as Junior, and Herbert Rawlinson as Homer. Cyril Crumpet was played by Doug Young. Music by Gordon Kibbe, sound effects by Ray Erlenborn, and your announcer is Ken Peters. The Anderson Family is a Hollywood Broadcasters production, transcribed from Hollywood.

0: once upon a time there was an engineer.
1: Choo-choo Charlie was his name, we hear.
0: He had an engine and he sure had fun. He used good and plenty candy to make his train run.
2: Charlie says, love my good and plenty. Charlie says, really ring the bell. Charlie says, love my good and plenty. Don't know any other candy that I love so well.
3: Hold it. 15 seconds from now, you'll see the picture he just took. 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
5: Mr. Secretary, heads of state, and delegates to the United Nations. I've been reading for some time about how you all been sitting around up here arguing over ways and means of settling the difficulties of the world. And I know that it'd be mighty presumptuous of a fella like myself to come along at this late hour and tell you how to get the job done. But that's just exactly what I'm fixing to do. Now hold it. Now you all been gassing up here for some 16 years. I reckon you can give me a few minutes. Yeah. That's better. I appreciate it. Let me tell you a little tale. There was these two brothers back home where I come from by name of Lonnie and Ronnie Crossways. And they owned a big old brown and white calf that they named Ethel Fletcher. Now, Lonnie, he wanted to enter that critter in the milking contest at the county fair. But his brother Ronnie, he didn't have much faith in old Ethel. He was dead against it. See, he didn't think she was much of a cow. Well, this particular year, the county fair people was holding their big centennial. And, ooh-wee, it was an outstanding affair. I never seen such excitement in my whole life. Oh, the mayor was there, the governor was there, the sheriff, all the aldermen, Arlene Francis flew in from New York. And after arguing about it for 2 days, Lonnie and Ronnie was there with Ethel Fletcher. Now, Lonnie, he had the critter entered in the regulation 100-ounce splash contest. Now, Ethel Fletcher, she had been so keyed up on looking forward to the whole affair that she hadn't given milk for a month. Blowed up? She looked like a couple of dirts was piled one on top of the other. And then the great moment comes. The judges hollered. They hollered, on your stools, get a holt, go. And 16 cows was off squirting before you could say drip, drop, or splat. All except Ethel Fletcher. Lonnie, he liked to yanked his shoulders right off of his backbone. But Ethel, she wasn't even good for dust. All she had given was a pained look. Pretty soon the crowd commenced to snicker. Then they commenced to laugh a little. Then they commenced to laugh out loud. And pretty soon, Brother Ronnie, up in the stands, he hollered down there. He says, I told you this would happen. I told you that old girl wouldn't give you a drop if her tail was on fire. And Lonnie, he hollered back. He says, still you standing up there yelling at me? Why don't you come down here and grab a stew and give me a hand? And that's just what Ronnie did. He sat down and reached up beside of his brother. And then it happened. When old Ethel Fletcher felt them four hands all taking hold at once, off she went like she popped her cork. Milk? I'm telling you, that stuff come pouring out of there like white lightning in a revenue raid. In two shakes, she filled that bucket and won the contest. And they got another bucket and she filled that one. And another. And before she is done, there wasn't a dry bucket in the state. Now, I'm here to tell you, gentlemen of the United Nations, something. There's a mighty big lesson in that little story. Namely, There is no end to what you can accomplish when everybody starts pulling together. Well, I see some of you get the point. Oh, well, thank you. Well, thank you. Thank you very much. Good. Good. I'm glad you all approve of that. Oh, well, I mean, that's nice, and I appreciate that. But, well, ain't no use to go that far. I mean, who we? No, keep the seats, gentlemen. No, not usually. Don't come up here. Don't. Why, Mr. Stevenson.
6: Oh, well, thank you, sir. Thank you. Why, Mr. President. Thank you very much, sir, but ain't no use for you to carry on like that. Oh, nice to meet you, sir. Nice to meet you. Why, General de Gaulle, thank you, sir. No, General, put me down. Don't put me on your shoulders. I mean, it ain't fit. You fellas are here to stay.
7: Hey, Country!
8: It's my turn through the General Assembly. You're supposed to be waxing the eighth floor. Boy, what a goose!

0: know, some marmalades get some of their tang from added flavoring. While Robertson's Golden Shred gets all of its tang from Seville oranges. What would you rather have for breakfast? You know, some marmalades get some of their tang from added flavoring. While Robertson's Golden Shred gets all of its tang from Seville oranges. What would you rather have for breakfast?
1: Ian, do you know something? If you stop eating bird's-eye beef burgers and eat these cheap ones...
2: All right.
1: You'll save Mum enough money to buy me a Leeds United tracksuit.
2: Fantastic.
1: I mean, they look the same, don't they?
2: Might look the same, but they don't taste the same.
1: You can't tell the difference.
2: Well, I can. The cheap one's yours.
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15: Hello. Perhaps the greatest cultural export we have given the world is the English language, and the literature and the poetry written in it. This week is National Poet Week, not to be confused with National Poetry Week, which is apparently something completely different. Why we need 2 weeks a year dedicated to poetry, I don't know. I didn't think it was that popular, but there you go. And I've got a real-life poet on the show today, not just any poet. It's the wonderful Geoffrey Allerton, something of a national treasure and someone I met when I was doing my TV series. It'll be great to catch up with him and find out what it means to be a poet. So, if you've got any questions for Geoffrey, or maybe you're an aspiring poet yourself and you want to try out some of your rhymes, why not give us a call here on Down the Line? I am all ears. 08000 155 947 or tweet at Gary Bellamy DTL. Now, our guest Geoffrey Allerton's not arrived yet. He doesn't have a mobile phone, and he insisted on using public transport. You know, creative people don't live by the normal rules. In fact, a lot of them are a little bit mental. The last we heard from him, he was about to get a coach from Leeds. So until he gets here, why not give us a call about anything you want? It doesn't matter what, you can surprise me. Not mental, that's probably a little bit harsh, but it is very rude of him. We have got a show here, we are live, and he could have at least turned up on time. Okay, it's a lucky dip. Who have we got first? Oh, it's Graham Downs. Hello, Graham. What do you want to talk about?
16: I don't know about you, Gary, but what's your favourite milk?
15: Oh.
16: How about that for a topic? Is that a good topic for your programme, Gary?
15: Well, it's quite basic,
16: my
15: though.
16: My favourite milk, quite straightforward, Gary. Christmas dinner.
15: Yeah.
16: I love it. Because do you know what me and my mum do?
15: What do they do?
16: We have Christmas 3 times a year. In our house. You know, put the wizard on. Why would I wish it could be Christmas every day.
15: Or three times a year.
16: What we do, we put the tree up, all the lights, and people think we're mad. You know, but we're the ones having turkey with stuffing and the roast potatoes and the Christmas pudding.
15: Yeah, what time of year do you pick your 3 times, so?
16: Well, obviously we have it at the usual time, and then we have it again in April.
15: But April's normally Easter time, though, isn't Easter and Christmas, that's a bit close, isn't it?
16: Yeah, but imagine that, right? Christmas dinner, Christmas pudding, a slipping baby Easter egg, Gary. How about that? Wonderful. People are missing out. Anyway, let's not forget what the real meaning of Christmas is, and that is because to celebrate the birth of our Lord Jesus Christ, doesn't it?
15: Yeah, but your Christmas dinner doesn't have any symbolic relevance to Jesus Christ.
16: Well, no, Gary, because I look at the Christmas dinner as being very symbolic of the Nativity, and I see the turkey as representing the baby Jesus. I see the bread sauces like frankincense. The parsnips are they're gold, and the cranberry sauce, that's myrrh, isn't it?
15: And is that what myrrh looks like?
16: Well, we don't know, do we?
15: No.
16: The thing is that no one knows what myrrh is or was of that.
15: So who are the three wise men?
16: Potatoes.
15: The gravy?
16: the Sea of Galilee?
15: What about Brussels sprouts could be King Herod and his men who go around killing all the babies?
16: I see them as the shepherds.
15: Okay, Graham, thanks for your call. Okay, who's next? Hello?
4: Hello, Gary.
15: Hello there.
4: Hello, mate. Can you hear me all right?
15: I can, yes.
4: It's just middle of nowhere and the reception's terrible.
15: That's all right, don't worry about it. Okay, what's your point?
4: I want to talk about... Is that all right?
15: Carry on.
4: These teenagers have been hanging around my house, right, for the last few months, giving me grief and stuff and calling me names like, you know, things like quit and... file. Anyway, one night, one of these lads, they were, you know...
15: Hello?
4: Threw me letterbox, and I thought, you know, enough's enough. So I opened the front... by the neck, and I dragged him in the house by his throat and tried to reason with him, but he was being all... Anyway, in the end, I decided to, I know some people might say, you know...
15: What did you do,
4: some people might say I went over the top a bit, but, you know...
15: What did you do to him? Hello?
4: Over the head with a shovel. Try and teach him about respects and stuff.
15: Mm-hmm.
4: Anyway, his eyes all roll back in his head, and he's made this gurgling noise. I call long story boot with my car, right? Epping Forest and digging. They'll never find him, Gary.
15: Right. Well, it takes all sorts. I suppose we better move on to another call. Okay, I've got MC Ra here, and I understand... You have a poetry rap.
9: You're talking about poetry, yeah, but you know, I mean, it's like, that's kind of racist, really, yeah, because really, like, poetry is just like a white version of rap, innit?
15: I think poetry came first.
9: No, it didn't, you know what I mean? They didn't know what to call it, there was just people chatting and that, and then rap came.
15: No, I think that rap was invented by Blondie in the 70s.
9: Nah, man, you know, I mean, it was people like Tupac and Snow and all that.
15: And Wham did a rap as well, didn't they? It was called the Wham Rap.
9: It's always been happening, but they weren't allowed to rap then, do you know what I mean? Because of slave and all that, innit? All that kind of stuff.
15: Let's hear your rap, okay? With a capital C.
9: Okay. I'm from the ghetto where times are hard, where mans will rob you for your blockbuster card.
10: I'm so sorry.
15: Sorry to cut you off there, but Jeffrey Allerton has finally arrived.
10: Boss was late.
15: Just sit down.
10: Oh. Hi. Hello, Carrie. Hello, everyone.
15: Hello, Jeffrey. Now, we better crack on. We haven't got much time to find out all about what you do. So, you're a professional poet. It's up in the morning, you know, the proverbial shower and a shave, and then get down to your poetry.
10: Sorry? Oh. Well, I do like to write in the morning, Gary, because I find my mind works better then. I find the afternoon, once I've eaten something, especially if I have something starchy.
15: What sort of lunch do you eat?
10: It depends, really. I'll probably have a meal for one. From Waitrose.
15: Do you see poetry everywhere you go? For example, you go into Waitrose and you look at the, you know, the dips or the salsa. Do you suddenly think, oh, there's a poem there?
10: No, not really.
15: But everyone thinks they're a bit of a poet, don't they? I think it's something we all think we can do.
10: It's no easy task being a poet. I am a poet. I live it. Mm. I can't change what I am. But poetry is my life, and it obsesses me, and I get up and I write.
15: Sorry to interrupt, but surely it's just, you know, a couple of rhyming couplets, isn't it? You know,
10: well, cat, of course
15: mat.
10: Not, Gary, no. Poetry is the most beautiful and most wonderful, rich art form of them all. I mean, everything goes back to the poets, the great poets.
15: I've always found it quite boring. You know, I like a good thing to get my teeth into something, a good plot, you know, John le Carré.
10: I find that really depressing, Gary, you to say that. Rather like my nephew the other day, and I was playing him some Strauss. He said, I don't like it, it's got no beat.
15: So, obviously, here's the big debate with poetry is, should it rhyme? And if it doesn't rhyme, is it a poem?
10: Of course it doesn't have to rhyme.
15: What makes something a poem, and not just a load of words next to each other?
10: You're talking like a complete barbarian. Poem is the song of my soul. It's me, it's my fibre. When I read a poem, I am putting Jeffrey Allerton into the world, into your mind and into your heart, and hopefully it'll mean something, you know.
15: What's the best poem you've ever written?
10: That's not for me to say.
15: So you've got a poem there to read for us?
10: I have got a poem to read. This poem is called 1976. The day I went to London, it was very hot. The sun was in charge. The blue sky was like a useless swimming pool. The curbs and the walls and the buildings soaked up the heat and felt like freshly baked concrete bread, but smelt of nothing. I could feel the heat through my shoes, which were new, but not new enough. I walked on, sweating in secret places. Office windows were open, and I wondered if people were working naked. stopping to ask directions from a builder, I recoiled 2 paces as he revealed dark patches of sweat under arm. Beaded forehead, all bothered and burnt out. He pointed my destination out. I wanted to shout. It's too hot to come all this way for nowt.
15: Oh, no, that bit rhymed.
10: You can't interrupt me.
15: Sorry, carry on.
10: I wondered what the evening would bring. A casual fling. Another married man with a broken wing. The view from a stranger's window as morning crept into us. Someone's comb. One fact too many. That horrid joke. Put out, then put in. I can't sing.
15: Is that it?
10: Yes.
15: Right. That poem.

0: In secret places? I mean, do you mean secret places on your body, or do you sweat in a place that's secret with, I don't know, with another man? I mean,
1: why do you hate me?
0: I don't hate you, I'm just asking you some...
1: You can't pull a PowerPoint.
0: That's what we did at
1: school. You don't do that to Ted Hughes.
0: We did it at school, that's the whole point about...
1: What, you heckled Ted Hughes?
0: No, but we did criticism
1: at school. Two of his wives killed themselves.
0: We did deconstruct him at school.
1: Yeah, but not while he was speaking.
0: No, okay,
1: you have me on this show to lampoon the whole
0: system. I'm not there to lampoon you. I'm just trying to get to the bottom of why someone suddenly says, I'm a poet. I don't understand.
1: Why does someone say I want to be a DJ and attack people?
0: We're providing a service.
1: I'm providing a service.
0: Anyone can just stand up and make poetry. I think it's a different skill. I don't think you could do what I do. I think you should take a call, right? I'll leave you to it and see how good you are at communicating with the public, talking to real people, and managing this whole show, this whole process. Live radio.
2: Yeah, why not?
0: Right, come on in.
1: Well, hi there, my name's Jeffrey Allerton. I'm going to go off to travel in a minute. Before that, a song. Here he is, the Gypsy King himself. It's Mr. David Essex with Lamplight.
0: Listen, I'm not a DJ, okay? That's not what I do. I'm a broadcaster. There's a completely different thing.
1: Really? DJ... What is the difference? Tell me, because I don't
0: know. A DJ is a disc jockey, a man who puts discs on and jockeys them. I'm a broadcaster. I speak...
1: As soon as you introduce a piece of music, or a man speaking, or a news flash, or the travel, you become a disc jockey. People don't think, oh, I love this guy, he's my favourite broadcaster, do they?
0: Look, I don't do the travel, I don't do the news. I'm a serious journalist. I take phone calls.
1: Okay, then. I'll start again.
0: Right.
1: Hello, my name is Jeffrey Allerton. You're listening to Down the Line. I'm your ear in the darkness. Please, call me and let's talk.
0: Okay, let's go to a phone call. Hello, who's there?
1: I thought you wanted me to do it.
0: Oh, yeah, of course, you do it, then.
1: Okay, is anyone there? It's Jeffrey Allerton. I'm listening.
3: Is that Jeffrey? Am I speaking to Jeffrey?
1: Yes, how are you?
3: Hello, Jeffrey. There's a question I've got to listen to, ask of you. Can you drive a car?
1: No, I don't drive, no.
3: There's a program I was listening to, and it was a factoid, and it was that 99% of poets can't drive a car.
1: Well, I don't know about that. I mean, I don't drive because it's too expensive, but...
3: Well, see, that's true in your case, isn't it? And I thought, you know, poets, their job, surely, there is to tell us about the world, to take insight into what we do as human beings.
1: Yeah.
3: And I thought, well, if they can't even drive, what do they know what it's like to be an ordinary person? Do you know what it's like to be an ordinary person?
1: Of course I'm an ordinary person. I do all kinds of things. I make the tea.
3: You can't drive?
1: No, I use public transport. I get coaches, I get buses, I get trains. What's more ordinary than that? And I've written poems about it, so I don't know what you're talking about.
3: No, fair play to you. I hadn't seen it like, I suppose that way you're listening to the real people on a bus or something. That's education, isn't
1: it? Of course
3: it
1: is. I take umbrage at that.
0: I'll tell you what,
1: it is difficult, isn't it? Because you start to hate them, don't you?
0: I think you've lost them there.
1: Hello, my name's Jeffrey Allerton. This is Falco with Rock Me Amadeus.
0: I'm not a DJ. I'm a journalist. I'm a talk show host. There's a difference, okay?
1: Oh, get
0: DJs
1: you.
0: DJs just play music and talk nonsense.
1: Get you.
0: And I think you've proved that it's a difficult job that not just anybody can do. But I bet I could write a poem.
1: I'd love that. Okay. You do a poem and I'll criticise it. How's that?
0: All right, then.
1: Afterwards. I wouldn't insult you while you were doing it.
0: Okay, listen.
1: You do a poem now.
0: All right, the moon sat like it did, hanging in the sky like a picture frame. But inside that moon was a child's face. The face of a boy who missed his mother. Long, long time ago in the willow trees.
1: This is like some terrible, terrible nightmare.
0: Time passes. He grows into a man. But his girlfriend's hair is very thin. I'm getting into this, actually.
1: Don't get too confident, though.
0: But I'm just saying, that is how easy it is. Okay, next we've got a nurse on the line who's an aspiring poet. Hello there.
4: Hello, it's Fiona. Hi, Gary.
1: Hello, Fiona. Jeffrey Allerton here.
4: Hi, Gary. Hello.
0: I'm fine, thanks. Nice to speak to you. Thanks for ringing in. Looking forward to hearing your poems.
4: Good. Lovely. Well, I've got two poems for you, actually, Gary.
0: Okay.
4: Have you got a pen?
1: I have.
0: Yeah, good. But yeah.
4: Right. So you need a pen for this to see the cleverness of it, because what you have to do is write down the first letter of each line to get to the secret meaning.
0: Oh. How will we know when a line ends and the next one begins?
4: Well, I'll pause.
0: You will pause.
4: I'll pause.
1: I'm Jeffrey, by the way.
0: Well, let's hear it. Put us out of our misery.
4: Okay, here we are. Death has come to our loved one.
0: D.
4: Expired and we're bereft.
0: E.
4: Ashes to ashes, dust to dust.
0: A.
4: Departed, now she's left.
0: D. D. A. Dead.
4: Yes.
0: That's Sorry, clever.
4: That wasn't a line. Okay. Oh. I'm not done.
0: Oh,
4: Alas,
0: dead.
4: Alas, we weep.
0: Dead, A.
4: No more is she.
0: Dead and.
4: Deceased.
0: D.
4: Now here's the last one.
0: Dead and.
4: Gone to meet her maker.
0: G.
4: Ode for one that's left.
0: O.
4: Never more we'll see.

0: And now?
1: N.
0: Everyone's bereft.
1: E. Dead and gone.
0: Yes.
1: There's a word for that, isn't there?
2: Yes, trite.
1: Trite? Listen, you're really not coming across very well here. If you want to promote poetry, and I presume sell some of your books...
2: Well, yes, of course I do.
1: You need to be a little bit more positive.
2: Okay, right. Yes, I will.
1: Fiona, there's another poem you've got.
0: Okay, this one I call The People's Poet.
1: Okay.
0: Iambic pentameter.
1: I?
0: No. No, I'm not doing that this time.
1: Oh, right, okay.
0: This is just a proper poem that's just not got any hidden meanings or anything.
1: Okay, fine, okay.
0: Okay.
1: Shame, I enjoyed that before.
0: Iambic pentameter, what can that be? Dactyls and stanzas mean nothing to me. A sonnet is 14 lines, couplets that's two, a gimmicky limerick's not hard to do. The death of a loved one, a master's degree, the birth of a son getting down on one knee.
1: Oh, brilliant.
0: Sometimes I find, when I'm lying in bed, I'm writing down rhymes as they fill up my head.
1: Oh, that's brilliant.
0: A poet for normal folk. That's what I'll be.
1: To be.
0: If you want some poetry, come and see me.
1: See me. Well done. That's
2: I thought that was excellent. And that's the sort of poem you might see on a Worcester sauce bottle or on the side of a train. I thought that was really very good for someone who's not professional.
0: Do you think I'm making money out of it?
2: Not a penny, love.
1: Thank you, Fiona. Keep up the good work.
0: Bye.
1: Bye.
2: Lovely voice.
1: Mm. Fiona there, an aspiring poet. So, Geoffrey, what did you do before you became a poet?
2: I had a job working on a farm for about 6 months. Mm. Then I went and worked in a tannery, and I left that. But all the time I was dreaming of being a poet and writing down things, you know.
1: Mm.
2: And then I decided one day, Geoffrey Allerton, you are a poet.
1: And I gather from what you were saying to Fiona there, it's not a very well-paid job.
2: Certainly people don't go into it for money.
1: Mm.
2: That's why there are so few poets, you know. Mm. Everyone wants to be a stand-up comedian, you know, or a rapper or a superstar DJ.
1: So what does a poet actually do?
2: Hang on. Here's Marillion with Kaylee.
1: Calling me a DJ is like calling you, I don't know, it's a derogatory term.
2: Yes, but I know I'm a poet, Gary. Do you know who you are?
1: Of course I know who I am.
2: Who are you?
1: I'm an award-winning DJ.
2: You just said DJ!
1: I'm a broadcaster!
2: Oh, I'm enjoying this. Here we got now the big sound, lovely lady, Elkie Brooks and Pearl's a singer. Let's go to another caller.
3: All right, Geoffrey.
2: Oh, hello.
3: My name's Tony Pritchard.
2: Hello, Tony Pritchard. You're down the line.
3: I'm a fellow poet, actually, Geoffrey.
2: Well done.
3: Thanks very much. I just am a great admirer of yours, but I wanted to contradict a previous caller.
2: Right.
3: Because I can drive, actually.
2: There you go.
3: I'm a driving poet. In fact, I've written a poem about driving, and I'm driving now. I can read it to you if you like.
2: That sounds... You're driving as you... Well, don't drive and read.
3: Yeah, don't worry. I can stay with my knees. Here we go. Internal combustion. Infernal combustion.
1: Oh, we lost him. I was enjoying that. See, it rhymed, Geoffrey. You know, internal combustion, infernal combustion. Anyway, that's the sort of poetry I like.
2: Really?
1: So straight away, we're going to go to another caller. We've got Daryl. Daryl, are you a poet?
4: No, not exactly. Your previous caller was bemoaning the lack of rhyme in modern poetry, which is something that I think about all the time.
1: Mm.
4: Now, I'm sure the Daily Telegraph readers will want to have a go at me, but it's daft to think that if something rhymes, it is therefore necessarily poetry.
1: Mm.
2: I think you're absolutely right. You've hit the nail right on the head.
4: Yes, but see, recently I had this drilling pain in my head.
1: Ooh.
4: You know, I really thought I was going to croak. But, I mean, it turns out, actually, that I was having a stroke.
1: Ooh.
4: Well, I'm all right physically, thank God, but it did cause a certain amount of damage to my brain. And they're not sure if it's permanent or if it will ever function properly again.
1: So what's that got to do with the poetry?
2: It's wacky, isn't it?
4: Well, it was a heavy level of trauma to the language centre. And now I have a localised form of, I mean, what you might call dementia.
1: Mm.
4: The language centre of my brain's been messed up. It's caused me to speak entirely in rhyming couplets.
1: Oh, he has been, yeah.
2: Has he? I didn't even know. That's marvellous. To think we didn't even notice.
4: No, it's really no fun. Every day I think I'm going crazier and crazier. It's no consolation to give it a medical name. I mean, it's a form of aphasia.
1: Mm.
2: Well, I'd like to offer you a support act on my tour.
1: But can I ask you a question?
4: Well, no. I mean, what comes out could by no stretch of the imagination be classed as verse. It's just a form of mindless doggerel or, you know, greeting card drivel or worse.
1: Mm.
2: Oh!
1: Does it annoy you that you can't shake this off?
4: Oh, it's an awful affliction. I wouldn't wish it on anyone else. The disintegration of language is the disintegration of self. Well, the only time, ironically, I can be free of my rhyming curse is when I read aloud from a book of blank verse.
1: So when you read out stuff, you're okay.
4: Mm.
1: Thanks very much for your call. So, Geoffrey, do you think poetry is better...
2: What are you talking about?
1: How's it best? What's the best way to appreciate poetry? By reading it yourself or listening to it?
2: I think both ways have got their own merits, haven't they?
1: Poetry's very popular with children, isn't it? You know, like children's books.
2: You're really annoying me.
1: The only poetry I ever read was poetry as a child.
5: Oops! It's Joe Cocker! With a little help for my friends.
1: Okay, we're going to go to the line now. We've got someone on the phone who's married to a poet. Is that right?
6: Unfortunately, yeah.
1: Why unfortunately?
2: It's like anti-poet day.
6: Well, he claims he can't drive, but I swear when I go out, the car's moved. I think he drives when I'm out. He says, I'm a poet, I don't do any of that, I can't put up any shelves, I can't do any DIY. Mm. He wants to pretend he can't work the dishwasher, he doesn't know what remote's for what, do you know what I mean? Oh, my head's in the clouds, I'm with me muse. Mm. Such a muse. I need some chips frying.
2: I don't understand what this has got to do with me.
1: I think what she's trying to say is that some people use it as an excuse.
6: Absolutely. They can't do anything.
2: Oh,
6: I'm
2: God.
6: Thinking, don't disturb me. I can't possibly look at a hob. I'm trying to write a poem.
2: A hob?
6: I've got a poem for him. I hope he's listening. Put up the shelves, you lazy fat bastard.
1: Listen, thanks for your call.
2: Charming.
1: See, is that technically a poem because it didn't rhyme?
2: I don't really see what this has got to do with Geoffrey Allerton.
1: Yeah.
2: Do you think we could turn the conversation back to me? And then maybe I can read another poem from my book. That's why I'm here, after all.
1: Okay, go on then.
2: This one's called Dad. The chair remained as you left it, although any physical impression of your shape has vanished from the fabric. There is a discolouring of the cloth on the right arm where you rested your fag between puffs. Down the crack at the back, a hatpin and some loose change, a fruit gum, a tissue, and a single swan vestus, the pink shiny head undamaged. I retrieved these items in a reverie and placed them in the light. The fruit gum is perfect. Blackcurrant, I believe. You hated that flavour, preferring lemon or lime. A tart sweetness in your mouth. Is that how Mum tasted before you wore her down and wore her out? Before she smelled like Brussels sprouts? Should I eat it? The body of Christ, the body of Dad. I have no Ribena to complete the ceremony, much less wine. I will place it on a shelf by the window and glance at it now and then, remembering I was not the only thing you hated.
1: Now, I've got Mr. Khan on the line. Hello, Mr. Khan.
7: Hello. In Pakistani culture, we have poems. You know poems?
1: Yes.
7: We call them shares.
2: Oh, wow.
1: Shares.
7: Shares, like share. Share is a Urdu word for poem.
2: How do you spell that?
7: S-H-E-A-E-I-R. You got that?
1: Okay.
7: Yeah.
1: That's interesting.
7: Yeah.
1: Have you got one there to tell?
7: Yeah, I'll do it in English. I'll translate for you. Okay?
1: Okay, here we go. This is really interesting.
2: Well, I'm all for hearing new things from different communities.
7: Yeah. Oh, darling, how I love you there on my telly.
1: Mm.
7: Oh, darling, how I love you there on my telly. Oh, darling, how I love you there on my telly. Oh, darling, how I love you there on my telly. Oh, darling, how I love you there on my telly. There is nobody more nice and simple than Lorraine Kelly. One day I dream that you will come and rest on my belly.
1: Mm.
7: And you will enjoy licking my ass cream and jelly.
1: Right, well, I enjoyed your share and your ice cream.
2: Right then, who have we got down the line next?
8: Hello, my name is Julius. And
1: hello there, Julius.
8: Can I just say I'm totally speechless when I'm talking to somebody like yourself, you know? Because poetry to me is a gift from the gods, you know? A poem can turn a frown into a smile.
2: Oh, this is fantastic. At last we've got someone who appreciates the form.
8: Are you familiar with the poet Cheers a Lot?
2: Pardon?
1: Sorry, who?
8: Cheers a Lot. He read The Westland.
2: He wrote what?
8: The Wasteland by Tulsa Lord. I think that is one of the...
1: The Wasteland by Tulsa Lord?
2: It's Eliot, T.S. Eliot.
1: Oh, The Wasteland by T.S. Eliot. One of the greatest poems in the English language. Though I must confess, I couldn't make head nor tail of it, despite the fact I spent weeks on it at school.
8: Let's discuss it in a greater depth than that, about poetry, the power of the pair.
5: Yes, let's.
8: The power of poetry is such
1: that
8: you can make a lady be helpless with desire for you. It can make a lady in the laundrette fall in love with you.
1: I think that might be slightly wasted on Geoffrey.
5: What do you mean?
8: Can we talk man to man?
5: Right, yes, of course you can.
8: I have been in the laundrette on many occasions.
1: Mm.
8: You get the lonely housewife doing the washing.
5: Yes.
8: And you just read some poetry to her. It relaxes her and make her feel that, what a lovely, interesting fella. And you never know what can follow from that.
1: Okay, look, let's try a bit of an experiment, Julius. Geoffrey here is going to pretend to be the lady in the laundrette.
5: Am I?
1: Is that all right with you, Geoff?
5: I suppose so. It's not the first time.
1: Okay, and maybe, Julius, you could try a bit of T.S. Eliot on him. Her. On him.
5: Come on, then, give us your best shot.
8: Are you sitting and waiting?
5: I'm sitting with legs crossed here.
8: April is the coolest month. Breeding lilacs out of the dead land. Mixing memory and desire, stirring dull root with spring rain. Winter keep us warm, covering our tin forgetful snow, feeding a little laugh with dried tuber.
5: I can't understand the blimmin' word.
8: Someone surprised us. Coming over the Stambaga Sea with a shower of rain, we stopped in the colonnade and went on in sunlight into the half garden and drank coffee and talked for an hour.
5: It sounds like backwards Welsh.
8: Bingakin Wusin
1: Stamos. Oh, you've got a red sock in with your white today. That's all going to go pink there. It's going
8: to
1: run.
8: Are you trying to be humorous?
1: We're just trying to get into our parts here. Didn't sound to me like the most romantic poem I'd ever heard, Julius. I mean, the only words I could pick out there were all to do with death and misery.
8: Are you telling me that does not make you want to burst into tears?
1: Didn't for me. What about you, Geoffrey?
5: I must admit, I'm rather affected by it.
8: Can I just say, Mr. Allerton?
5: Yes.
8: I will show you fair in a handful of dust.
1: Thank you, Julius.
8: The wind, the Heimat zooming each time.
1: We're going to move along now, Julius, and go to another call.
5: Thanks very much. It's lovely to meet you. If you're ever in Harrogate, come round for a cup of tea.
8: Mr. Allerton, keep doing what you're doing.
5: Oh, thank you.
8: I can't find the words to tell you how happy I am.
5: Thank you so much.
1: Thank you very much, Julius. That was...
8: Can I say this, please?
1: Yes.
8: I'm very happy with him.
1: Well, we're very happy with you, Julius, and thank you for your call.
8: I'm very happy with you, Mr. Allerton.
5: Is he still there?
8: Eh?
1: Yes, thank
8: I'm
1: you,
8: very
1: Julius.
8: Happy with you.
5: Thank you very much.
1: Thank you, Julius. Yeah, we're just moving on now to another...
8: Mr. Allerton, I'm so happy with you.
1: Thank you.
8: I can't hear you.
1: And we're just moving on now to another call.
5: Who's on the line now?
9: Hey! Hey! Hey! Ew! Doesn't rhyme! Ew! Doesn't rhyme! Who cares? Only faggots! I'm getting real pissed, guys. I'm starting to change. Coming down there, Jeff. Might have to break your face with my great, big, American hand!
1: Yeah, why don't you? So we've come to the end of this hour, half hour, and it's been great to have you, Geoffrey. There's a car waiting for you downstairs, when you're ready.
5: Can't I do one more poem before I go?
1: Okay.
5: This is called Here We Go. Here we go, here we go, here we go. Where are they going?
1: That's brilliant. Save the best till last, and the shortest. See you soon, Geoffrey.
5: Well, this is Geoffrey Allerton signing off his wizard with Ballpark Incident.
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20: The final part of Series 1 of Tales from the Backbench, originally broadcast in 2001. 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

0: Tales from the Backbench by Peter Tinniswood. The Great Snitcher, with Leslie Phillips as Sir Plimpton Makepeace.
1: Like the majority of members of the House of Commons, I'm addicted to listening to the traffic reports on the talking wireless. Jolly good they are. Frightfully interesting. All those lorries shedding their loads. I can see it, you know. I can visualize it in my mind's eye. The delicious young lady on Radio 5 who reads the reports. Oh, gorgeous, sensuous, silken-limbed temptress. Lie naked in my arms while I dribble rivulets of honey golden mead over your luscious pouting lips and fan the lissome beauty of your trembling bosoms with... What was I talking about? Ah, yes, traffic jams on Shap, tailbacks north of the Watford Gap, and ghastly snarl-ups at Semolina Junction. Why do I speak of these matters? Simple, dear listeners. The answer lies in three words. Sir Sefton Snitcher. Even today, the sound of his name sends shivers rilling up and down the spines of the inmates of the Palace of Westminster, past and present, alive and dead, of which latter there are many still thriving in positions of influence in the city of London. The great offices of Whitehall and the highest aeries of the BBC, the high and the mighty quake, the great and the good tremble. Even Lord Archer, who has absolutely nothing to do with any of the above, has to take a pill and lie down in a dark corner. Sir Sefton Snitcher, the most feared, the most respected, and most revered political journalist and broadcaster of his day. What a giant, what a colossus. And yet, dear listeners, and yet, I can now reveal the great man was as addicted to the traffic reports as yours truly. It was a secret we shared with no other. For more than half a century, we remained life president and life chairman, respectively, sole members of the House of Commons Traffic Report Appreciation Society. Each year, during the never-ending parliamentary recesses, Sefton Snitcher would squeeze himself into his trusty Jowett javelin and set out to tour the highways and byways of our beloved islands, sending in traffic reports to the talking wireless under the nom de plume Pitt the Younger, or similar nomenclature, as the fancy would take him. What a conspiratorial thrill for me to hear items such as Pitt the Younger reports a five-mile jam approaching the eastbound Dartford Tunnel. Stanley Baldwin rang to warn of severe congestion on the A49 at Wem. And Sir Tufton Beamish reports that emergency phones are out of action on a nine-mile stretch of the M4 between... What was I talking about? Dear old Sefton Snitcher. We entered Parliament on the very same day, all those years ago. He as a youthful, eager journalist, I as a somewhat diffident and bewildered member. He found me grovelling on the floor of the central lobby as I searched a trifle plaintively for the nasal inhaler which had fallen from the breast pocket of my jacket as I delivered the customary curtsy to Sir Samuel Horse Belisha, later to achieve wider fame as the inventor of the zebra crossing. "What ho, Plimpton," said Snitcher, clapping me on the back. "What do you know?" "Absolutely nothing," I replied. "Good man," he said. "You'll do for me." And thus did our friendship begin, and over the years cement, until at the end, when the great man's declining years dribbled away painfully and finally concluded somewhat sadly in an incident involving half a pound of thick peel orange marmalade, a reconditioned BBC lip mic, and, no, that is another story. Suffice it to say here and now that I consider Snitcher to have been the most important figure in Parliament, and indeed in the country, in the whole of the recent century. Let us not beat about Bush, let us not pussyfoot, let us state the truth boldly and plainly. Sir Sefton Snitcher ran the country. Nothing was done without his say-so. The chief dunderhead of the time would ring him up and say, "Ah, Sefton, I wondered if you'd mind awfully if I denationalised the steel industry." Or he might waylay him during a quiet moment in the Garrick Club disco night and say, "Ah, Sefton, I hope it's all right by you, but I was thinking of calling a general thingamajig sometime next." No problem. I'll wait till you've had your holes. Ah, yes, a man of deep and ineffable mystery, Sir Sefton Snitcher. Yet despite the many years of our close relationship, I never once approached the slightest degree of intimacy with him. I never knew of his background, his birthplace, his family, his early years in the damp basement of the Fourth Estate, his current status, nothing. I knew not where he lived. I knew naught of his likes or dislikes. I was completely ignorant of his proclivities of a hanky-panky nature, if indeed such proclivities existed. Not a single confidence did he share with me. I've only one clue, however slight and tenuous, to his real nature, and that is his intense and insatiable interest in my dalliances. He could not have enough of my tales of indiscretion and infidelity. He made me repeat them endlessly. He was particularly fond of my dalliance with the lady Russian spy, who came to my lodgings one warm and sultry evening with the scents of spring on her lips and the rhythms of nocturnal delights rilling through her limbs. But you've already heard it 15 times this month, Snitcher, old chap, I'd say. I know, he'd reply. I want to hear it again. Tell me. And such was the power he exercised. I could do no more but recount once more the tale that brought me so close to the brink of ruin and national opprobrium. My dalliance with the lady in question commenced through my friendship with a delightful official of the Soviet embassy, a certain Colonel, who during his long tour of duty in this country so generously and so lavishly used to supply me with monthly and copious supplies of vodka and caviar and was ever ready to arrange weekends in the finest of European spa resorts entirely free of charge. My dear Colonel, I would say, as we sat in the dark corner of some bleak and brooding Earl's Court public house, and I passed on to him under the table scraps of paper I had rummaged from the Prime Minister's waste paper basket. "What on earth can I do to repay you for your boundless munificence?" And he would smile and nod and raise his hand in a gesture of benign nonchalance. One evening, however, he surprised me by replying to my query thus: "Plimpton, there is something you can do." "What, boy?" "What?" I said with eager anticipation. "I've been training a new spy," he said. "She needs, if I might be so direct, a practical tryout in the arts of seduction and temptation. It is my wish that you, with your vast experience in these matters, should give her her first test in the field." "In the field," I said. "I can do better than that, old chap. I shall invite her forthwith to my flat for an evening of intimacy, soft music, fine wines, and sophisticated conversation of a risque nature." And so I did. And the following evening, shortly before 9, she rang the bell of my lodgings, and I answered the door with an anticipation that caused my MCC braces to throb most fearfully, and yearnings of a distinctly concupiscent nature to rumble in the nether regions of my popping crease. "Good evening," she said. "I am the spy. Shall I get undressed?" "Don't you think it would be wiser to step inside first, my dear?" I said. She nodded and accepted my invitation. She entered my drawing room and looked around. Mrs. Boothby had prepared it to perfection. The lighting was soft and sensuous. Candles flickered soothingly, seductively, sinuously. She had deloused the seducer's sofa. "Shall I get undressed?" said the spy. I smiled at her softly and led her to my antique Louis XV groper's chaise longue. "Stretch yourself there, my dear," I said. "Relax, repine. Let us first drink of Bacchus's magic brew before we touch upon the question of Tog's removal." "Right," she said. "Do you think I could have a glass of wine as well?" I poured two glasses of sherry. I sat beside her on the chaise longue and placed my arm softly about her shoulders and drew her lips towards me. "Tell me, my dear, where do you come from? Where is your birthplace? Kiev? Odessa? Minsk? Omsk? The wilds of Muscovy? Rostov-on-Don?" "No," she said. "Wath-on-Dan." "What?" I cried. "It's near Barnsley," she said. "Look, did you want me to take my clothes off, or don't you? I haven't got all night. I promised my friend Faithful I'd have her suspendable back before the chip shop closes." Without speaking, I led her towards the bedroom. "Hold on," she said, snatching up a large Tesco carrier bag. "I mustn't forget me miniature camera and me drug tea bags." I threw open the door to my bedroom. She stepped inside and instantly disrobed. "Do you mind if I keep my vest on?" she said. "I'll sofa with me ears, you see." I looked down at her. She stretched herself out on the bed and beckoned me with a heavily nicotined forefinger and licked her lips slowly back and forth with a tongue that looked for all the world like a piece of underfelt from a condemned Chinese laundry in All Eight Common. "Look," I said, "you spend the night here. I'll bugger off to the house and see if there's an all-night sitting to keep me amused." I did, and there was. After I'd finished my tale, I would look up to find Snitcher staring deep into my eyes. He would not relax that gaze. He would not move a muscle nor twitch a nerve. For a good 10 minutes he would remain in that position, and then he would sigh and say, "Tonight, Plimpton, oh, if only it were to happen to me tonight, and I wouldn't object to her wearing a vest." What was I talking about? Yes, traffic reports. Mr. Gladstone reports severe traffic jams in Greek Street, WC1. Sir Anthony Eden reports terminal gridlock and the final collapse of the British Empire following an incident on the Suez Canal.

In The Great Snitcher by Peter Tinniswood, Sir Plimpton Makepeace was played by Leslie Phillips. The director was Enid Williams.

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1: Oh, shucks, now what incarnation is this? Ab, you have to come over here and help me with Miss Pinkley's order.
2: Oh, shucks. What's the matter with you? Can't you read English?
1: Yeah, of course I can read English. Doesn't look like you either can read it or write it, though. Look at this mess. Just chicken tracks is all he is.
2: Now, let's see.
1: What's this here?
2: That there?
1: Yes.
2: Now, that's 1 pound of cheese.
1: Yes, well, I know it's cheese. But what's that 100 HP got to do with it?
2: That's horsepower.
1: What?
2: She wants Limburger cheese.
1: Oh, you drinking? Well, if you're so smart now, you can just go and get it. And burn it. Now, let's see what else you got here. Land of Goshen. I never see such writing. Oh, say, what kind of malt does she want? Light or dark?
2: It's writ with a black pencil in it.
1: Oh, writ with a black pencil. What in tarnation got into you? Why don't you write things down right so a fella can read them?
2: It's a new kind of shorthand I figured out all by myself.
1: It'd take you all by yourself to figure out such darn foolishness. What's this here? 1 tin of polish. What kind of polish?
2: Well, if it had been silver polish, I'd have written it down, wouldn't I?
1: Yes, I suppose so. But what kind is it?
2: If it had been the stove polish, I'd have written it down, wouldn't I?
1: I suppose you would, but what
2: and
1: kind?
2: If it had been furniture polish, I'd have written it down now, wouldn't I?
1: If you don't tell me what
2: and
1: kind...
2: if it had been auto polish, I'd have written it down, wouldn't I?
1: Oh, what in tarnation
2: did
1: you get?
2: Did I write any of them down? Now, did I?
1: No, you didn't. That's just what I'm trying to tell you.
2: Then it must be shoe polish.
1: Oh, you darn fool. Well, now, just for that being so smart, you can just finish putting up this order yourself. Dang the bar. Oh, good morning. Good morning. Something we can do for you, mister?
3: Bonjour, monsieur.
1: Yeah, you better call up Professor Thistlewaite and ask him to come over. He understands German.
3: Pardon, monsieur. I am not German. I am French, but I speak the English perfectly, no?
1: What is it you speak?
3: English, the language of America.
1: Oh, you speak English, huh?
3: Oui.
1: Well, now, that's fine. Suppose you try it once instead of that French or whatever it is you was talking.
3: Oh, but bonjour, I have all the time spoken the English.
1: Maybe you have, but it ain't the kind we talk in Corn Center. Now, what can we do for you?
3: I have a letter received telling me that in the Corn Center food map, I will find the monsieur named... pardon, monsieur. Your name is what?
1: Why, my name is Winterbottom, and this is my name.
3: What is it? That is it. The letter is yours to speak of Monsieur Peter.
2: Me? I ain't done nothing, mister. Zeb has this firm anyhow.
3: Pardon, monsieur. The letter won't say you have something done.
1: Well, what does the letter say?
3: She say here, I will find the Monsieur Winterbottom and the Monsieur Peter.
1: Well, that's right. Now that you know who we are, who are you?
3: Pardon, I should have tell you. I am the Monsieur Gerard.
1: Oh, yes. Never heard the name before, but pleased to meet you, Mr. Gerard. Now, what about this letter? We don't owe you a firm nothing, do we?
3: No, Monsieur. I am not firm. I am a modeler.
2: What kind of a model?
1: Air model, Eb. Didn't you hear him say so?
3: No. I am not the air model.
2: And then what kind are you?
3: I am the modeler.
2: Well, now we're right back where we started from.
1: Yes, that's right, we are. You mean you make model airplanes or what?
3: If you want him, we monsieur, I can make
1: him. No, we don't want none. I'm just trying to find out what your business is.
3: And I have twice told you I am...
1: Yes, I know you're a model air. But can't you tell us what your work is?
3: I have twice... Pardon, monsieur, you have in this village... Mademoiselle...
2: Now, looky here, mister. Maybe you're a modeler, but you better not go around calling Corn Center a village.
1: That's right, yes.
3: You have here Mademoiselle Rose, oui?
1: No, nobody here but them names, neither one of them.
3: Oh, but you do not understand. The Mademoiselle, she means the young girl, no husband, see?
1: Oh, you mean Miss?
3: Exactly. Is it. Do you have here the Miss Rose?
1: Miss Rose? No, not in Corn Center.
3: But this letter, she come from Corn Center, and she is signed by Mademoiselle. I have a role.
1: Mademoiselle what?
2: Must be Sean Rowe.
3: No. She is not said anything. Her name it is I have a role.
1: Yeah, maybe you Frenchmen have names like that, but we don't here in Corn Center.
3: But she is, her father is what you call in France, deputy.
2: Oh, a deputy, yeah.
1: Yeah,
2: to tell you what he means, Deb, it must be Jim Tully, the deputy sheriff.
1: Oh, you're doing fool. Jim Tully ain't got no girl.
2: Yeah, that's right.
1: He ain't even married.
2: Yeah, that's right. I guess it wasn't Jim.
1: Wait.
3: I think I have him.
1: What?
3: He's what you call the deputy. In America, a senator.
1: Well, I'll be switched.
2: Oh, yeah.
1: Yes, you mean Senator Bunn.
3: Exactly. Exactly.
1: Senator Bunn.
3: The Senator Bunn.
1: Yeah.
3: You know him, oui?
1: Oh, sure we know him. But his gal's named Iona.
3: That is her. What did I call her? I have a role.
1: Yeah.
3: Iona Bunn. Practically naturally mistaken, no?
1: Yes, but I don't know about that. But say, then it was Iona that wrote you that letter, eh?
3: She is right me to come to Corn Center to model a statue of her father, the senator.
1: Well, I'll be... why, you're the sculptor she's been talking about.
3: Oui, monsieur.
1: Well, then, why in tarnation didn't you say so when you first came in?
3: I have made the what you call a brilliant attempt, monsieur, but she is not successful.
1: Well, what do you want to see Iona first?
3: To get the instruction. I make first the small model of this statue.
1: Well, now, looky here, young fellow. You're barking up the wrong tree.
3: I do not understand. Bark tree?
1: I mean, it ain't Iona Bunn you want to see. It's Hector Smith.
3: I still do not understand. This Iona Bunn, she has...
1: Yes, I know all about that. But Hector Q. Smith, the fellow that's paying for the statue, or half of it anyway... And you've got to get your instructions for him before you make that model.
3: And this Hector Smith, where can I find him?
1: Well, I don't know exactly where he is right now, but Eb and me here is Hector's best friends and business associates, too. Now, maybe we can help you get started, like.
3: Oh, so you represent this Smith, we?
1: I guess that's what you'd call it. Now, what do you need?
3: Have you the photograph of the senator?
1: No, I don't think... Yes, we have, too. Say, Eb, bring that Gazette over here. It's got a picture of him. Remember? It's right behind the beams there.
2: Yeah. Here it is. Right on the front page.
1: Yeah.
3: Ah, the senator is a golfer, oui? Is it a good likeness?
1: Well, I never see him playing golf, but... That looks like him all right.
3: Fine. Now, how shall we show him?
2: Show him what?
1: He means show him how to play golf, Ed.
3: No. I mean, monsieur, shall we model him as the great orator, the kindly philanthropist, the successful businessman, or what?
1: Oh, yes. Well, now, that's kind of a hard one. You see, we've known the senator ever since he was a kid, and...
2: And none of them things you said fit him.
1: Well, I wouldn't put it just that way, Mr. J. Rard, but Eb's more than half right at that.
3: Then what would Monsieur Joseph? Is the senator a hobby?
2: Yeah, kicking.
1: Yeah, now, Eb, you better not...
3: Chicken? You mean he is the chicken frontier?
2: Sure he is. Ain't nothing he fancies more.
3: Oh, wonderful, wonderful. I will show the great man at home with his chicken. Such a statue has never before been done. It will make me famous.
1: Yes, that's all right, but now hold on.
3: It is an inspiration, monsieur. The senator and his chickens immortalized in enduring rock. Enduring rock, monsieur. Enduring rock.
2: Hey, wait a second, you're wrong. Them chickens he stole was Plymouth Rock.
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7: 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And now we is joining Tom Christie for exclusive coverage for the first time on British television of one of the few sports we haven't covered yet exclusively for the first time on British television. Canadian ice slideball wrestling.
8: You join us in the seventh quarter as the Montreal Hairdressers take on the Toronto Businessmen. One gammy down, three in abeyance, and six in the box. The rules are simple. The ice is divided into 89 different segments, each with its own set of rules. Segments 1 through 14 are wrestling segments. If you go there to pucker, you can see the niplick, which can be doubled up to 14 gams. So, that's one to avoid. But remember, the goal only stands if the linebacker has caught three fish. And as I talk, they're lined up ready to go. The game, of course, only lasts 5 seconds. Whoa, it's a three down with five fish to steal. Oh, it's all over. Montreal Hairdressers, no score. Toronto Businessmen, 63. So it's a draw. Thank you. Good night.

0: presents Son of Cliché, written by Rob Grant and Doug Naylor, starring Paul B. Davis, Nick Maloney, Nick Wilton. Music by Peter Brewis.
1: And now, the continuing saga of two students in their first week at university. Precious. Yeah, right. Hey, Chuck, man. Yeah, there you are, man.
2: Oh, ciao. Yeah, hi, man.
1: Hey. Like, come on, man. Like, you know, yeah, this is a party, you know. Why aren't you in the kitchen like everyone else?
2: Well, I just... I just wanted to finish this essay.
1: Hey, right, yeah, like, you know, come into the main room, man. You know, have a bit of a bop. I mean, it's really, like, bohemian, you know. Everyone's so liberal-minded.
2: It's all so different here. Sometimes I wish I'd never come.
1: Like, well, why did you come to university, man, you know?
2: So lose my virginity, of course.
1: Oh, yeah. So, like, you believe in sex before marriage, do you?
2: Oh, rather. Why, have you managed to trick any girls into sleeping with you?
1: Hey, yeah, yeah. Absolutely. I mean, wow, you're joking, man. Yeah.
2: Ciao.
1: I mean, not so... yeah. Not since I've been here, but I mean, like, you know, back at home, yeah, I trick loads, yeah.
2: Oh, well, that's it, you see. I've never tricked anyone, and I've been here 6 days.
1: Yeah, well, you know, man, like, just relax, man. You know, like, I'm having a great time. Right. I mean, I really feel like I'm, you know, changing. I mean, I'm getting more mature and independent. You know?
2: Oh, ciao, ciao.
1: I mean, like, you know, like, back at home, you know, like, I used to sort of depend on my mummy and daddy for everything. Mm. But, like, now, you know, I mean, it's, like, great. Like, now if I feel hungry, you know, I'm perfectly capable of going out and buying a takeaway, you know.
2: Mm. You know, it's the ironing that gets me. I made a heck of a mess ironing my parka this morning. All the fur's all melted.
1: Yeah, I mean, that's another thing, man. You know, you don't look like a student, you know.
2: No?
1: I mean, like, get the creases out of your jeans, man. I mean, look at me, I've changed. You know, I've changed my image, man. I've grown a beard, you know.
2: Where?
1: Right here.
2: Where?
1: On the end of my chin, man.
2: Oh, sorry, it's the red bulb. The light's not very good, is it?
1: Well, what do you think, you know? I mean, do you think it suits me? Well?
2: Well, if I'm absolutely honest, Timmy, I think it might be better if it was all in one place.
1: Like, what do you mean, man?
2: Well, I mean, like, not in five different patches, sort of all together and joined up a bit.
1: Yeah, but, you know, like, that's deliberate, you know.
2: Oh, I mean, right.
1: I deliberately left the little patches.